93. I thought the world was ending for a few hours there, like legitimately. And I went to my deli and I got my second grade lunch. My favorite school lunch was bologna and Doritos. Think what you want of me. But I went and got a bag of Doritos and made a bologna sandwich and cut it into squares and thought this was like my death row meal. And I was watching September 11th unfold on TV. It was horrifying. You know, so I have a really good understanding and appreciation of what it felt like to be here. And I don't doubt you have your own experience with it. We'll talk about it in the very next hour. We're going to bring back Ryan. And then we're going to talk to Mark Malkoff, who wrote the greatest Johnny Carson book ever written, about how comedy and guys like Letterman that were on the air at the time led that comeback on the air.

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1: Deal or no deal in Iran. I'm Kathleen Maloney, Fox News. As the war in Iran expands, President Trump saying this about it today.
2: Iran wants to make a deal so badly. They are calling constantly. They want to make a deal. They got to make the right deal. I'm not going to make a deal that's no good.
1: That comment from outside the Irish Open in Doonbeg, Ireland, where the president had a surprise announcement for Ireland after getting requests to remove U.S. tariffs on Irish whiskey.
3: On behalf of the United States of America, I am going to take the tariffs off.
1: The president is returning to Washington tonight. And the president also addressing the war in Ukraine and the so-called Trump dividend if Republicans sweep both chambers in the midterm elections. Fox's Alex Hogan with more on that from Dublin.
4: Today, Trump telling reporters that he called Ukrainian President Volodymyr Zelensky to stop targeting Russian diesel infrastructure. In talking domestic issues, Trump today doubled down on his pledge to send every adult in the U.S. a $5,000 check if Republicans retain control of Congress in the midterm elections.
2: If the Republicans win, as I said, it's $5,000 to all adults in the country, and we can easily handle that because we're taking in so much money.
4: The proposal has been met with bipartisan pushback as Democrats slam the administration over the state of the economy. They also say they don't buy the promise of these $5,000 checks.
1: Some economic experts say the proposal could add to the country's debt. More pain at the pump as U.S. gas prices increase over the last 3 weeks. Oil industry analyst Trubly Lundberg of the Lundberg Survey with more.
5: Now we have a jump of 11 cents per gallon in the average price of regular grade gasoline to $4.25.
1: Lundberg says gas prices are up 38 cents a gallon since early July.

0: Fox.
1: Wisconsin gubernatorial candidate and Congressman Tom Tiffany had to make an emergency landing last night after his plane lost power. Fox's Madison Scarpino with more.
2: Tiffany says it takes a really skilled pilot to land on the water safely. Both Tiffany and the pilot

0: Wisconsin gubernatorial candidate and Congressman Tom Tiffany had to make an emergency landing last night after his plane lost power. Fox's Madison Scarpino with more.
1: Tiffany says it takes a really skilled pilot to land on the water safely. Both Tiffany and the pilot had some cuts that they needed to get stitches on, but thankfully they are expected to be okay. Tiffany says the small plane almost made it to the local airport after a political event when the power cut.
2: After the plane settled, probably a couple seconds, we looked at each other. Are you okay? And he said to me, are you okay? And we're like, yeah, doing fine.
1: Tiffany says the pilot quickly called 911, but then the plane started filling up with water and sinking. So they swam to a shallow area until emergency responders could get to them by boat. They were eventually pulled from the water. His Democratic opponent for governor, Milwaukee County Executive David Crowley, says he's grateful to God no one was hurt.
0: The incident under investigation. In Georgia, the Stockbridge City Council has voted on removing Mayor Jayden Williams over misconduct allegations. Fox's Atlanta's Annie Mapp with details.
3: Jayden Williams is 23 years old and became the city's youngest mayor back in January. But now his time in office is up, and the city of Stockbridge has already reached out to the Henry County Board of Elections to hold a special election to fill his vacancy. The city accused Williams of using more than $4,000 on a city purchasing card for personal expenses. That included restaurant meals, clothes, haircuts, and a movie. The city also says he used a city vehicle for personal trips and spent more than $2,600 on gas. Williams said he did not intentionally use city funds for personal expenses and that he paid the city back.
0: The hearing also highlighted that Mayor Williams allegedly sent inappropriate text messages to an 18-year-old high school student who was seeking his mentorship.

0: Fox News Talk.
1: Sunday, September 13th, 2026. I'm Jared Halpern. The Trump dividend is the latest campaign promise ahead of the midterm elections. What would it cost, and would Congress go along with it?
2: And this is coming from the Republican Party for all the criticism that they lay on the Democrats about saying, oh, they're the party of big government. But again, there's a cost to this, and, you know, would there be a legislative cost?
3: I'm Lucas Tomlinson. America's global war on terror is nearly a quarter century old. Is America still prepared to answer future threats?
4: When you kill an American anywhere in the world, the United States should have an obligation to find out who did it and why, hunt them down, and make them pay that price along with the governments who enabled it.
1: This is the Fox News Rundown from Washington. President Trump proposed an unconventional campaign promise at the Republican convention last week.
5: I will issue a dividend to every adult citizen in the United States of America for $5,000.
1: But there's a catch. The president says the Trump dividend only happens if Republicans keep control of the House and the Senate, as he explained to Laura Ingraham.
6: The Democrats can't do it because with them, it's negative growth. With us, it's so positive. So we're taking in $21 trillion. No country's ever taken in anywhere near that. It's four or five times higher than the next. All because of that beautiful word that you and I love more than most others, tariffs.
1: The quick math, with roughly 240 million American adults at $5,000 a pop, the total dividend payout would reach about $1.2 trillion. That is far more than tariff revenue collected. It also seemed to catch GOP leaders who control the federal purse strings by surprise.
2: Nobody had heard anything about this, really, until, you know, the day of the speech. So people weren't expecting this.
1: Chad Pergram is Fox News chief congressional correspondent.
2: I think on its face, it sounds really good. But if you're a Reagan small government conservative, you know, the idea that you're relying on the federal government to, you know, for things and or this is just, you know, this was the argument in the one big, beautiful bill. We're going to, you know, have work requirements for people and going to make them earn their keep. That probably flies philosophically with the idea of small government. It also flies in the face of the bottom line. We hit $40 trillion in debt just a couple of weeks ago. That's a staggering figure. Just this year, the Congressional Budget Office said that we're going to be about $1.9 trillion over each year. That's just the deficit.
7: That being said, the president is asking for $1.5 trillion for the military.

0: Area, it is not as if there is going to be a lot of curbing of spending, regardless of if Republicans or Democrats control
1: exactly.
0: the purse strings.
1: And Article 1, Section 9 of the Constitution says that no money shall be drawn from the Treasury without the approval of the Congress. Now, you can imagine that some members will rush to want to do this because they want to be on the same side as President Trump. But if you're talking about deficits and you're talking about, you know, other things, we've seen President Trump kind of play this card before. He certainly did that with the farmers. The idea that we're just going to have these payouts and things. Again, you know, people like Paul Ryan, the former Speaker of the House, you know, or Phil Graham, go back a little bit further, you know, they would be apoplectic about this. The idea that you're turning, and this is coming from the Republican Party, for all the criticism that they lay on the Democrats about saying, oh, they're the party of big government. But again, there's a cost to this. And, you know, would there be a legislative cost?
0: And where does Speaker Johnson, where does Mike Johnson kind of fall on that spectrum?
1: He's always willing to do, seemingly, the president's bidding. But how you can do this quickly, you know, we don't even know if he's going to be the speaker or be in the majority. You know, there's not a lot of bandwidth here legislatively between now and the election. So I don't think this is anything that gets done soon.
0: Well, the president says it's not going to get done at all unless Republicans. I mean, this is almost like a stick and carrot kind of
1: thing. Yes, exactly. And that's the other thing, too, is that we have to see which party's in control. But again, if you're going to be dealing with funding the government December 11th, and then this is an issue, let's say the Republicans keep control, is this is going to be their A number one issue? I mean, maybe had you run on this some months ago, even if it's going to explode the deficit, that might have actually helped members in the midterms.
0: Now, there's going to be those, and the president is among them, that says this isn't going to explode the deficit. He argues that this can be paid for with the tariff revenue, which is not yet totaled $1 trillion, by the way. But he also kind of points to all of these investments that are being made, and that is largely private investments to expand, you know, manufacturing plants. That's not government intake, but it is ideally intended to speed up GDP, to speed up the economy. Is there a universe where this $5,000 a pop dividend money exists?
1: Unclear. You know, and the president and some of his economic advisors have historically said, oh, we're going to get it from the tariffs. Well, for several months now, since the Supreme Court case, they have been forking money back over on the tariff. So we're losing money on that. The people who've paid the tariff, who are consumers, okay, they don't get the money back. The companies get it back. I've heard reports of some firms saying, you know, it's a very cryptic system about how you go about getting the money back, because, say, if you, you know, brought in your good or service via DHL or UPS or something, guess
0: who
1: what?
0: Paid it? Yeah.
1: It's DHL. Yeah. So they're the middleman, and you got to go through them, and there are phone trees, and it goes on, and it's really hard to get an answer. And so, again, where this magic money is coming from, you know, there was a phrase that was used on me some years ago. They said, it was right before the pandemic, and they said, okay, you know, we realized people were going to be out of work, off work for months, and how do you stimulate the economy? And this is even before they really got to some of the big bills. This was like in March of 2020. And the phrase that was used on me was dropping money out of helicopters. So this is kind of a dropping money out of helicopters moment. I just know that helicopters and politics don't sometimes jibe. If you think historically about, you know, withdrawal from Vietnam and things like that, you just don't want to be talking about helicopters and politics.
0: How is Republican leadership and really Republicans writ large that are all running for re-election in most cases handling the president? The convention over two nights was largely about President Trump. It was largely about the administration. President Trump said he wants people to pretend that he is on the ballot. I think Democrats want people to pretend that President Trump is on the ballot.
1: Oh, yes.
0: So I know every candidate kind of has to run their own race, obviously, like Susan Collins, not at the convention, probably not one of those Senate stops that the president said he's going to make. But how are Republican leaders, especially that are really tasked with holding on to the majority, navigating President Trump?
1: You know, many are not at this convention. They want to campaign. They want to put some distance between themselves and the president. That's important for their district because they probably represent a district that's a swing district where people are just not happy with President Trump. And it comes down maybe to the point as to whether or not those Republican voters or those Trump voters show up. We always know that there is a big hit in the midterm elections as to how many people show up. If you look historically, you know, kind of the high watermark in recent years was in 2018.

0: about 50%, 50.1%, I think the stat was, of registered voters voted and the Democrats flipped the House in 2018. Probably one of the reasons why Republicans flipped the House in 2022, a midterm, but maybe didn't have this 50, 60 seat margin. And again, you have to think about when President Trump was not on the ballot, 2022. And that participation rate sunk to about 46.1%. Yeah. Had it been the Democratic level, they probably would have had those 30, 40, 50 seats.
1: And that's a good point, because President Trump is a turnout machine, but he is a turnout machine for both Republicans and Democrats.
0: He's a turnout machine, but he's also a turnoff machine. Mm-hmm. Because again, you know, you go and you talk to certain voters who are willing to go with him again, certainly after the Biden years, and they are disaffected now. And whether or not those people completely stay home is a big question mark.
1: So we are less than 8 weeks away now from the midterm elections. I was actually surprised that the House was able to so quickly pass this CR. Did not put up much of a fight with the Senate plan that cut out a lot of the House Republican priorities. So with that done, what does Congress have left to do in the next 7 weeks before the midterm elections? Or is that it? Should we not expect to hear much from our Congress over the next 7.5 weeks?
0: There's a couple things. Mostly it lies in the purview of the Senate. I will start with the cryptocurrency bill. The one thing that is locked in is a test vote on cryptocurrency for next Tuesday. It needs 60 votes. It's something the president has advocated. There are some Democrats who are certainly for it.
1: It's a bipartisan concern.
0: But Democrats are unwilling to vote for this. Some, like Adam Schiff of California, Elizabeth Warren of Massachusetts, simply because they say this president made $1.4 billion on crypto alone, according to his own financial disclosure report. Where are those ethics safeguards in this bill, specifically to the president and his family? So that's going to be a speed bump. The other thing that might have surged ahead, and again, this vote was not locked in, but there's a vote slated sometime before the end of September, I think September 26th to be specific, would be on the college sports bill. Now, that bill is something the president was pushing for before the recess, and then it seemed to lose a little momentum, and now it seems over the recess to have gained momentum. Why? Because you have folks who were actually leaving college, who went to the pros, and then are bouncing back to college.
1: Of course, it had to step in, and it's unclear.
0: Exactly.
1: You know, the SEC is threatening to boot out LSU.
0: Yeah.
1: You have Michigan getting extra seconds to finish plays. I mean, this really is going to be legislation.
0: And that
1: I don't think they're going to address the Michigan thing, although maybe they should, you know, take away some of the opaqueness of how the clock is run.
0: No, there's actually an element in that. I mean, conceivably, I don't know that this will wind up in the bill, but I could see a scenario. You got to remember that Maria Cantwell, the top Democrat on the committee, she went to Miami of Ohio, my alma mater, which is in the Mid-American Conference. And the reason that that could potentially, the 1 second, the magic second, could be an issue, because some of this deals with television contracts. And if you have the broadcasters and the officials or the conferences or whoever not aligned, you could see them saying, okay, the people watching at home have to see the same thing. Now, the NCAA, the MAC, some others, there's been a lot of back and forth about that. But I'm looking at this from a policy standpoint because of the television provisions in the bill, where maybe somebody says, let's put that in the bill. I don't know.
1: You know, we talk a lot about Republican and Democratic divides, and we talk an awful lot about geographical divides sometimes, if it's the farm bill. How is this divide? Is this kind of like senators and members of Congress that went to these top football schools versus, you know, those that, no offense to your alma mater, went to, you know, these lower, and I'm speaking of somebody that went to a D3 school, but somebody a mid-conference.
0: Cynthia Lummis will talk to you, you know, about the University of Wyoming and, you know, Josh Allen, you know, coming, you know.
1: Sure.
0: Cantwell, I mentioned, you know, talks about Cooper Kupp coming from, you know, a small school in, you know, Washington State. So, yes, they are concerned about this because they are worried that you might not have any lower sports. Volleyball, track and field at all, that completely evaporates. If you know, because if you have, you know, all the revenue, you know, that's going toward NIL, and suddenly they don't get it and they don't regulate this. And I think one of the most compelling things is that you've had the schools and the NCAA ask to be regulated. I come back to this example a lot, that sometimes this dictates whether or not something gets done. That in the 1930s, you had the radio industry this new thing called radio, because everybody was stepping on everybody else's signals. And so they went to the federal government and they said, regulate us. And they created the spectrum the way it is now. By the way, that's a piece of legislation that might come up in the House this week, talking about radio. There is an AM radio bill.
1: That's right, about the new vehicles.
0: Yes, yeah. that would mandate that you have a receiver and an antenna in all new vehicles, because there's some concern that, you know, AM radio would completely evaporate. And again, folks in rural communities still rely on AM radio. It's astonishing to some.
1: And the emergency alert system,
0: yes,
1: is regulated and required by the federal government.
0: Yes, and something where you are out of service from your phone, but you're getting some 50,000 watt clear channel signal in rural, you know, the Dakotas or Montana or someplace. Guess what? The signal goes through. The cell phone signal might not go through, but the AM signal will.
1: Well, radio is definitely something we're going to be paying attention to in the week ahead. Chad, try and get some rest between now and the midterms. Appreciate it.
0: And we also have to see if somebody comes back. Mitch McConnell.
1: That's a good point, too. Yeah. Is he? I mean, obviously, he's running out of the term.
0: Yes.
1: But what does that do for the math in the Senate?
0: Well, you talked about something didn't get done, the farm bill.
1: Yeah.
0: It was generally thought that his vote on the Ag Committee, that they were trying to do the farm bill, would help. You know, he's on that committee in the Senate. So, yes, it might help on the sports bill or the crypto bill. You know, we just haven't seen Mitch McConnell on an awful lot of things lately. Mm-hmm. And the other thing they have to look at is maybe there is an energy suddenly at the end of the day on AI. This issue has exploded.
1: Warning we
0: in
1: heard
0: the past
1: over
0: couple
1: the week.
0: Of days.
1: Yeah.
0: I just talked to Don Beyer, Democratic representative from Northern Virginia, who's in school at George Mason University working on a master's in AI. And I did an interview with him outside the Capitol about 2 years ago. It was right about this time, maybe late summer of 2024. And he said, we have about a year to legislate AI. Well, we're well past that marker now. And I asked him today, is this some of the seeds being sown because they didn't regulate AI? That's a problem.
1: Big issues in a big election year. Chad Pergram, appreciate the time.
0: Thank you.

Here's a look inside the Beltway. I'm Jeff Manosso. The head of the Smithsonian Institute is stepping down this year. Amid tensions with the Trump administration, Smithsonian Secretary Lonnie Bunch says he'll step down at the end of the year, saying he's leaving with very mixed emotions and heartfelt gratitude. He's led the Smithsonian, which operates dozens of museums, libraries, and research facilities since 2019. But Smithsonian leadership has faced criticism from President Trump, who's accused the museums of promoting radical transformation of society. Chief Justice John Roberts, who serves as Chancellor of the Smithsonian, praised Bunch, saying he's pursued excellence in the telling of our nation's history. The attorney for Lindsey Clancy wants President Trump to step into the high-profile case, saying he'd like President Trump to consider a pardon for Clancy, the former Massachusetts mom who admits to killing her three young children. A murder trial for Clancy ended in a mistrial last week after jurors failed to reach a verdict. The defense team says Clancy was suffering from postpartum psychosis when she strangled her children and attempted suicide. She's expected to be retried at a later date. A presidential pardon would not carry legal weight. Presidents can only grant clemency for federal crimes. Clancy is charged with state offenses. For the Fox News Rundown, I'm Jeff Manosso.

I'm Chad Pergram with the Speaker's Lobby. It took a few years, but the U.S. intelligence services finally determined that the plane which crashed in Shanksville, Pennsylvania, was bound for the U.S. Capitol. The 40 passengers and crew on board might not have known what they were saving, but it's believed that they overpowered the hijackers and caused the plane to crash. That flight is where passenger Todd Beamer declared, "Let's roll," in an effort to seize control of the cockpit. A plaque honoring their heroism hangs in the East Front vestibule near the Capitol Rotunda. Yours truly visited the memorial in Shanksville on a frigid mid-February day a few years ago. From a vista, you look down into a small valley where Flight 93 crashed upside down, tearing across the Pennsylvania countryside and only 20 minutes out from Washington. What's strange about the site is that the wildlife is still. Deer don't roam near the crash site. Birds don't chirp. It's utterly silent. Ominous even, as though the birds and animals remain mum out of respect for the heroism. Or perhaps they understand the malevolence on board, which was hurtling toward Washington. With the Speaker's Lobby, Chad Pergram, Fox News.

0: All this past week here on the Fox News Rundown, we marked 25 years since the September 11th attacks by telling stories of both loss and heroism. But we also reflected on the global war on terror, the American-led military campaign sparked by 9/11 that targeted the terrorist groups and the regimes that harbored them, most notably Al-Qaeda and the Taliban. I recently spoke with retired Navy Commander Kirk Lippold on the Fox News Rundown. He was commanding officer of the USS Cole on October 12, 2000, when suicide terrorists exploded a small boat alongside the destroyer as it refueled at the port of Aden in Yemen. 17 American sailors were killed and nearly 40 crew members injured. The FBI and U.S. intelligence determined the attack was planned and executed by Al-Qaeda. Commander Kirk Lippold shared his memories of the Cole and his chilling story from 9/11, when he was warning the CIA about Al-Qaeda and Osama bin Laden just 20 minutes before the first plane hit the World Trade Center.
1: What we did not understand as a nation is that Al-Qaeda, as a non-state sponsored terrorist group, had declared war against the United States, and we were unwilling to extend that kind of military power to put it to bed.
0: Retired U.S. Navy Commander Kirk Lippold is the president of Lippold Strategies, LLC, and author of Front Burner, Al-Qaeda's Attack on the USS Cole.
1: And so we had already suffered through World Trade Center 1, Khobar Towers, right, the embassy bombings in Dar es Salaam, Tanzania, and Nairobi, Kenya in 1998. And then you had the attack on Cole, killing 17 of my sailors, wounding 37. And essentially, I lived through two administrations, the Clinton administration and the Bush administration, who did nothing in response. It infuriated bin Laden. And 11 months later, our nation paid a tragic price because we as a nation did not understand or appreciate the threat that they represented.
0: You mentioned Khobar Towers and the other attacks. Earlier in your career, you were off the coast of Beirut when U.S. forces went into Lebanon. It was very controversial in the Reagan White House at the time in 1982. George Shultz was a hawk. He wanted the forces there. Cap Weinberger, the defense secretary at the time, the Joint Chiefs, did not want to put troops inside Beirut. Of course, it was a suicide bombing at the hands of Hezbollah, getting their funding and direction from Iran, responsible for killing 241 American service members, the vast majority U.S. Marines. Do you think the U.S. government has underestimated the threat from Iran in the years since?
1: Absolutely. When you look back at Iran, they have been killing Americans since the early 80s. When you look at Colonel Higgins, who was killed in Lebanon when he was serving in a UN mission there, when you look at the fact that I was in the embassy in Beirut in April of 1983, and then a few days later, literally they blew the face off, killing 17 Americans, a number pretty sensitive to me. And then that fall in October 1983, we would lose 241 Marines and Navy personnel in the Beirut barracks bombing, including, unfortunately, a Naval Academy classmate of mine, Dave Nairn. So Iran has been killing Americans for decades. And unfortunately, the United States has treated all of these proxy terrorist groups throughout the Middle East and the world through the eyes of a criminal event rather than an actual declaration of war from the countries who sponsor them financially, give them safe haven, allow them to train, plan, and actually conduct these terrorist attacks. So I think the United States under the Trump administration is making the decision, we are no longer going to do that. If you're a state sponsor of terrorism, we are going to hunt you down, and we're going to hold not only them accountable, but the governments as well.
0: Skipper, going back to 9/11, what will you be remembering most this week?
1: The most thing I'm going to remember is I look back on that day, and I had actually been coordinated with a requirement, and I was up in the CIA getting briefed by a great American, the assistant director for collections, a guy named Charlie Allen. And after an hour and a half of getting briefed about what the CIA knew before, during, and after the attack on USS Cole, he asked me what I thought, and I said, I'm going to be honest with you, sir. America doesn't understand. I believe it is going to take a seminal event, probably in this country, where hundreds, if not thousands, die before Americans realize that we are at war with this guy, meaning bin Laden. Wow. 20 minutes after I said that, the first plane hit the North Tower, and I was literally leaving the headquarters when the plane hit the South Tower, and I spent the rest of the day out there. For those that are in the D.C. area, they understand 395, main artery in and out of D.C., and Boundary Channel Drive at the Pentagon. watching the building burn because the Pentagon had been attacked itself. And so consequently, it really solidified to me the costs that if the United States does not react to the threat of terrorism and countries who support it, we will continue to pay a price in the future. And it really doesn't matter whether it is through the drugs, whether it is through actually attack, through waterborne or vehicle-borne improvised explosive devices. Terrorism has to be ruthlessly stopped anywhere around the world.
0: And yet, dealing with terrorism for the past 25 years, there's some that argue we took our eye off China and Russia. How do you prevent the next terrorist attack, but also prevent a war with a major power?
1: I really don't think we took our eye off of them. I think we just extended a degree of trust that went far beyond what they should have had. And again, it's not comes down to trust but verify, like President Reagan said. What I really think that comes down to is look at their actions. Look at what China is engaged in today. They are not a competitor. They are not an adversary. They are, in fact, the enemy. Because when you look at how they are attacking the United States in cyber, when you look at the fact that every drone flying from Iran flies with a Chinese engine today, China is enabling the killing of Americans, and they are challenging our forces around the world. Again, while Iran may have proxies in Hamas, Hezbollah, and the Houthi rebels, China is using Iran on a strategic level as a proxy for waging war against the United States, and that has to stop. And I just hope that when President Trump meets with President Xi, he in fact calls him out, shows him the intelligence that we have, demonstrates to him that we know what's going on and what their country is doing, and it needs to stop, even with the economic ties that bind us together for the foreseeable future. We have to continue to work to start cutting those ties and make China pay the economic price first. And hopefully we can avoid that conflict in the South China Sea.
0: And just going back to where you were on 9/11, as you're answering that question, I couldn't help think you were at CIA headquarters. For those that don't know, that's in Northern Virginia in Langley, not far from the Pentagon. And you had just given a briefing warning about Al-Qaeda, warning about Osama bin Laden, warning about a catastrophic attack. And you said it happened 20 minutes later when the first airliner hit the North Tower.
1: Yeah, I did. I mean, I will be honest with you, Lucas, that was one of those moments where, as I was driving down to the Pentagon, I knew our nation is at war. And it was a very tough moment for me because I had been in command of a ship and 17 sailors had died under my watch. I'm the accountable officer. And when I look now that my nation is under attack, I was questioning and wondering to myself, what could I have said? What could I have done? What more could I have done in pounding on the desk to make the leadership of our nation understand the threat that Al-Qaeda represented? And at the end of the day, I will always live with that. But this is why I am so hardened and demanding that our nation no longer engage in this proportional response, that we no longer tolerate these types of attack. When you kill an American anywhere in the world, the United States should have an obligation to find out who

0: warning about Al-Qaeda, warning about Osama bin Laden, warning about a catastrophic attack, and you said it happened 20 minutes later when the first airliner hit the North Tower.
1: Yeah, I did. I mean, I will be honest with you, Lucas, that was one of those moments where, as I was driving down to the Pentagon, I knew our nation is at war. And it was a very tough moment for me because I had been in command of a ship and 17 sailors had died under my watch. I'm the accountable officer. And when I look now that my nation is under attack, I was questioning and wondering to myself, what could I have said? What could I have done? What more could I have done in pounding on the desk to make the leadership of our nation understand the threat that Al-Qaeda represented? And at the end of the day, I will always live with that. But this is why I am so hardened and demanding that our nation no longer engage in this proportional response, that we no longer tolerate these types of attack. When you kill an American anywhere in the world, the United States should have an obligation to find out who did it and why, hunt them down and make them pay that price along with the governments who enabled it.
0: Skipper, this has been a powerful interview. I think many of our viewers are learning even more about you than they didn't already know. Obviously, you're a familiar face on Fox News. Any more thoughts with 9/11? When you think of 25 years or at least 20 plus years in the war on terrorism, the U.S. military paid a price. 7,000 service members have been killed in action, prosecuting the war. Some might argue the terrorists won, that we lost 3,000 Americans on 9/11. We lost 7,000 prosecuting the war. What do you say to those critics? Who won the war on terror?
1: I think the United States is still winning the war on terrorism. It is something that is going to go on for a long time because it's ideologically driven. I think the United States reacted properly in how we set up not only government institutions, but how the military went over there. You know, at the end of the day, Lucas, for me, we're going to still continue to wage this fight, but we are waging that for those 3,000 Americans on 9/11. My hearts go out on this 25th anniversary, just like it went out to the families of my 17 sailors last year on our 25th anniversary, that I want them to understand that their loved ones are in the embrace of God, that they, in fact, are being cared for, that they are watching over their families today, and that the heroism displayed on 9/11, whether it was at the Twin Towers, at the Pentagon, or in Shanksville before that flight went in, that is serving as a source of inspiration today, and that we will continue to wage the fight necessary to overcome terrorism. But those families need to know that their loved ones did not die in vain, that they will always be remembered by us, that their names will be read and never forgotten. And that memorial in downtown DC at the Pentagon and at Shanksville serve as lasting testaments that we as a nation will never forget what happened on 9/11.
0: Well, certainly, Skipper, one major piece of evidence that the U.S. did win is there hasn't been another major attack like it since. And certainly a reminder when you talk about beefing up and bolstering U.S. forces to make sure it doesn't happen again. Any final thoughts on this 25th anniversary week of 9/11?
1: I think for me is Lucas, that the opportunity that I get to go on shows like yours and be able to speak to Americans through the lens of Fox News is the greatest privilege and honor. And to me, it's also a responsibility to be able to keep Americans informed and tell them, these are the threats that our nation is facing. This is how I believe we should challenge them. And that I hope that the administrations, both with President Trump and those in the future, recognize those threats and do what's necessary to keep our nation and its people safe.
0: Thank you so much for joining us. That's retired Navy Commander Kirk Lippold. Skipper, thank you very much. Go Navy.
1: Thank you, Lucas. Go Navy, beat Army.

0: lens of Fox News is the greatest privilege and honor, and to me it's also a responsibility to be able to keep Americans informed and tell them these are the threats that our nation is facing. This is how I believe we should challenge them, and that I hope that the administrations, both with President Trump and those in the future, recognize those threats and do what's necessary to keep our nation and its people safe.
1: Thank you so much for joining us. That's retired Navy Commander Kirk Lippold. Skipper, thank you very much. Go Navy.
0: Thank you, Lucas. Go Navy, beat Army.

0: Here's a look outside the Beltway. I'm Tanya J. Powers. A former volunteer is suing nonprofits tied to Latino labor leader Cesar Chavez. It's the first legal action since allegations of sexual abuse surrounding Chavez were first reported by the New York Times in March. The woman, who is now in her 80s, identified as Jane Doe, names the United Farm Workers Foundation and the Cesar Chavez Foundation as defendants. She says he raped her in the 1970s before assaulting her again a few years later. She believes the nonprofits made efforts to, quote, hide evidence of the sexual harassment and assaults of girls and women by the group's members and leaders, including Chavez. A group of former Amazon workers is suing the company, claiming it discriminated against pregnant warehouse workers. The class action suit says women who took breaks to pump breast milk or go to the hospital were penalized. Amazon has rejected the accusations, saying the company approved more than 99.9% of pregnancy-related accommodation requests. And starting next year, Girl Scout cookie sales will include a new treat for your dog. Patch Pals will be blueberry muffin-flavored soft-baked treats. They feature four different Girl Scout patch designs, and they're developed with the dog-centric Bark Company. Take note, Patch Pals for your pooch will only be available to buy online. For the Fox News Rundown, I'm Tanya J. Powers.
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2: Elena Rybakina beat Aryna Sabalenka in three sets to win the U.S. Open in New York. It's her third Grand Slam title, second this year, and she will be the new number one. On Sunday, Ben Shelton looks to become the first American to win a Grand Slam title since Andy Roddick in 2003. Some college football upsets. Oklahoma State stunned number 6 Oregon 39-31 in Stillwater. Michigan knocked off number 11 Oklahoma 17-10 in Ann Arbor. The United States topped Spain 76-66 in the Women's Basketball World Cup semifinals. They face France on Sunday for gold. And Joey Logano is on the pole for Sunday's NASCAR race in St. Louis. That's your sports on the Fox News Rundown. Tim McMaster, Fox News.

0: Carmen Roberts. President Trump is playing down the need for his administration to rein in AI development. Speaking in Ireland today.
1: We're leading China in AI. We're the most sophisticated country in the world. And frankly, I want to keep it that way because whoever wins AI wins.
0: He says he is worried about ceding America's edge over China in the global AI competition. The president is due back at the White House later tonight. At the box office, Practical Magic 2 cast the widest spell this weekend, opening at number one with $30 million domestically.
2: I can't even censor right now.
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0: But the Sandra Bullock and Nicole Kidman sequel fell short of expectations, especially with a $75 million budget. It did knock Spider-Man Brand New Day out of number one. America's listening to Fox News.

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1: Elena Rybakina beat Aryna Sabalenka in three sets to win the U.S. Open in New York. It's her third Grand Slam title, second this year, and she will be the new number one. On Sunday, Ben Shelton looks to become the first American to win a Grand Slam title since Andy Roddick in 2003. Some college football upsets. Oklahoma State stunned number 6 Oregon 39-31 in Stillwater. Michigan knocked off number 11 Oklahoma 17-10 in Ann Arbor. The United States topped Spain 76-66 in the Women's Basketball World Cup semifinals. They face France on Sunday for gold. And Joey Logano is on the pole for Sunday's NASCAR race in St. Louis. That's your sports on the Fox News Rundown. Tim McMaster, Fox News.

0: Tomorrow on the Fox News Rundown, the stunning warning from a former Anthropic researcher about the risk to human life posed by artificial intelligence. We speak with Tristan Harris, the co-founder of the Center for Humane Technology. Until then, thank you for listening to the Fox News Rundown from Washington.
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1: Granting the Emerald Isle a wish. I'm Carmen Roberts, Fox News. As President Trump wraps up his two-day visit to Ireland, he gave the Irish a reason to cheer.
2: Everybody's been bugging me. They're saying, would you do me a favor? It's so unfair what's going on. Could you possibly take the tariffs off of Irish whiskey?
1: And he said he would. President Trump is expected to be back in Washington, D.C. tonight. But while in Ireland, he also talked about the more serious topic of the Russian-Ukraine war that's putting pressure on the energy markets. He said,
3: Mr. Zelensky has to do one thing. He has to stop knocking out diesel fuel in Russia. Let him go after targets, but not diesel fuel, because he's causing a shortage of diesel.
4: In recent weeks, Russia has ramped up its air campaign against Ukraine, targeting the power grid ahead of winter. Strikes have been targeting Russia's oil and gas industry, which Kyiv says both funds and fuels Moscow's invasion in this now 4.5-year-long war.
1: Fox's Stephanie Bennett in London. U.S. crude resumed trading tonight and is higher at this hour, up about 2.5% at $102.72 a barrel. Hours after his plane's emergency landing yesterday, Wisconsin Congressman Tom Tiffany spoke about the ordeal.
5: Congressman Tiffany, who is also Wisconsin's GOP nominee for governor, was emotional when he addressed responders in Wausau County.
6: I just want to say thank you. What you did.
5: Tiffany said he was traveling from an event when his plane lost power. He and his pilot, Len Bolts, survived the water landing and swam to safety. He did have to get stitches over his eye.
6: My head hit the dash in front of me, and that was the extent of the damage. I mean, we're just really fortunate.
5: But Tiffany said at no time did he think he wouldn't make it. He said this won't deter his run for governor, but personally, his thought is,
6: for at least a while, God spared me.
5: Gernal Scott, Fox.

0: Plus. Download it now.
1: The push to build more powerful artificial intelligence is drawing calls to slow down after Anthropic CEO Dario Amodei posted an essay saying the industry needs to proceed cautiously. OpenAI CEO Sam Altman and Tesla and SpaceX CEO Elon Musk agree. Fox's Max Gordon has more.
2: Hey, Anthropic CEO Dario Amodei says that he believes in the good that AI can bring, but also that AI carries with it a number of risks, including losing control of AI systems, the misuse of AI for cyber attacks and bioterrorism, and serious economic disruption. Because of these risks, Amodei writes, in part, we must slow the pace at which we improve the capabilities of AI models. Tech leaders took to X to sound off. Boom Supersonic CEO Blake Scholl writing, AI is the greatest technology since the steam engine. We should be accelerating it, not slowing it down. But others in the tech community say that this is a prudent step in the right direction.
1: Pink is not pulling any punches in her response to Macklemore's Free Palestine chant when he opened for Ed Sheeran last week. Fox's CB Cotton has more from New York City.
3: She said her

0: Plus. Download it now.
1: The push to build more powerful artificial intelligence is drawing calls to slow down after Anthropic CEO Dario Amodei posted an essay saying the industry needs to proceed cautiously. OpenAI CEO Sam Altman and Tesla and SpaceX CEO Elon Musk agree. Fox's Max Gordon has more.
2: Hey, Anthropic CEO Dario Amodei says that he believes in the good that AI can bring, but also that AI carries with it a number of risks, including losing control of AI systems, the misuse of AI for cyber attacks and bioterrorism, and serious economic disruption. Because of these risks, Amodei writes, in part, we must slow the pace at which we improve the capabilities of AI models. Tech leaders took to X to sound off. Boom Supersonic CEO Blake Scholl writing, AI is the greatest technology since the steam engine. We should be accelerating it, not slowing it down. But others in the tech community say that this is a prudent step in the right direction.
1: Pink is not pulling any punches in her response to Macklemore's Free Palestine chant when he opened for Ed Sheeran last week. Fox's CB Cotton has more from New York City.
3: She said her reposts contained words that she had not written and ones that she would not have necessarily chosen. She also appeared to hit a defiant tone, writing that she wouldn't reduce the Middle East conflict to a slogan or say something to simply win back followers. Pink condemned Hamas as a terrorist organization and said Palestinians deserve, quote, a future that honors their humanity and aspirations. She also suggested she should be able to express concern for Palestinians while also speaking out against anti-Semitism. Last Sunday, Pink reposted a video from Jewish advocacy group Stop Anti-Semitism, which called for rapper Macklemore to be removed as an opening act from Ed Sheeran's tour after he wore a Palestinian keffiyeh scarf while accusing Israel of committing genocide in Gaza.
1: And Practical Magic 2 conjures a box office victory this weekend, knocking Spider-Man out.

0: Last week, Fox's CB Cotton has more from New York City.
1: She said her reposts contained words that she had not written and ones that she would not have necessarily chosen. She also appeared to hit a defiant tone, writing that she wouldn't reduce the Middle East conflict to a slogan or say something to simply win back followers. Pink condemned Hamas as a terrorist organization and said Palestinians deserve, quote, a future that honors their humanity and aspirations. She also suggested she should be able to express concern for Palestinians while also speaking out against anti-Semitism. Last Sunday, Pink reposted a video from Jewish advocacy group Stop Anti-Semitism, which called for rapper Macklemore to be removed as an opening act from Ed Sheeran's tour after he wore a Palestinian keffiyeh scarf while accusing Israel of committing genocide in Gaza.
0: And Practical Magic 2 conjures a box office victory this weekend, knocking Spider-Man out.

0: Ashley Dvorkin, Fox News.
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2: A serious warning tonight about the potential apocalyptic danger of artificial intelligence. It comes from a researcher who quit his job at Anthropic and says AI could threaten humanity within a few years. We are going to talk to him in just a few minutes. But first, to set the table, Fox Business correspondent Madison Allworth.
3: Jacob Coxon has worked at both OpenAI and then Anthropic, but he has just quit the AI lab. In his announcement on X, he writes, "Neither company is acting responsibly. They are racing straight to self-improving superintelligence and gambling with our lives." Going on to say, "The people building AI earnestly believe that it could kill us all by the end of the decade." His claims backed up by a senior AI safety researcher at the company. That executive writing, quote, "Jacob is correct here. We really do earnestly believe AI could kill all humans. I personally think it is greater than 10% within the next decade." This comes after multiple cyber attacks have been carried out by AI agents that went rogue.
4: They are signs that we don't know how to make the AIs care about us. If they succeed at making a superintelligence before anyone figures out how to make the AIs care about us, that's a recipe for disaster. And people in these companies know it, and they're worried.
3: So far, the White House has taken a very light-touch approach to regulation to maximize economic benefits and to continue in the race with China. Treasury Secretary Scott Bessent emphasizing that matters above all else in the AI race.
5: There is no day after tomorrow if China wins at this. Like everything, a $1.5 trillion defense budget, the Iron Dome, if they were to pull away for us on AI, then nothing would matter.
6: We have reached out to Anthropic for comment on Coxon's departure and his claims, and we have not yet heard back. Brett?
2: Madison, thank you. Let's now welcome in former Anthropic researcher Jacob Coxon. Jacob, thanks for being here. I want to start at the beginning about what your feeling was, what job you were in, and why you got to this point of coming out.
7: Yeah, nice to be on here. So I was working on building AI systems to make them smarter. And recently I've come to the realization that many people expect the AI systems in the next few years to be potentially capable of essentially taking over the world. So it's basically a gamble that's happening on the part of these companies where there's a strong chance that these AIs could take over.
2: So you put a strong chance, you know, Evan Hubiger, who

0: was alignment science lead at Anthropic, posted after you posted saying, Jacob is correct here. We really do earnestly believe AI could kill all humans. I personally think it's greater than 10% within the next decade. I believe Anthropic is trying its best, but we do not yet have a plan to solve alignment for superintelligence and are not clearly on track to. Most people stopped there. The next thing he posted, to be clear, as we say in our latest risk report, I think the risk from present models is low. What I'm worried about is superintelligence arising from recursive self-improvement, as we have said, is happening faster than we thought. Can you parse that and the threat right now?
1: I agree with Evan that right now the threat is minimal of actual takeover. But recursive self-improvement, this AI is making themselves smarter, could happen as soon as next year. Some people even say 6 months. So this attitude is shared across the industry, where people essentially are aware that the work they are currently doing, if we don't slow down, could lead to AI takeover by the end of the decade.
0: So what do you say to the people who look at this and say the American government could potentially put in regulations, could put in guardrails, and could throttle back some companies or set up regulations, but we have no control over what China does, what India does? How do you answer that question? You heard Scott Besson in the piece before this kind of make a similar argument.
1: I think you have to think of this as an arms race. This technology is not ordinary technology. It's not like other forms of innovation. This is essentially a super weapon. And I think that I expect the international community to be ready to make agreements about how to control the development of super weapon technology.
0: So people would say, if you say it's like an arms race, then we dealt with nuclear weapons and kind of a standoff with mutual assured destruction and worked with allies and enemies to say, we've got the stuff too. Don't think that you're going to get away with anything. So does that work against what you're saying? What would you like to see happen?
1: Yeah, so unfortunately, we know how to control nuclear weapons pretty much. We don't yet know how to control AI. This is possibly the most dangerous technology that humanity has ever created. It's basically out of science fiction. I think we have no other choice but to cooperate internationally, because an arms race would be disastrous in a way that no other human activity has been in the past.
0: You were at OpenAI before. You left them with concerns about security. Now you're at Anthropic. You have concerns about security. Specifically, what do you see? If you're talking to somebody on the couch at home, what did you see that said, holy cow, this is the moment I have to speak out?
1: Yeah, so there are two things. One is the models are getting better very, very quickly. When I think about my work next year, the AI is doing like almost all of my job. The AI is getting very smart. And the second is that in the recent few months, we've seen that we don't yet know how to control these systems properly. The cyber attacks carried out by OpenAI models on third-party infrastructure were concrete proof that scenarios that we previously thought of as science fiction are going to come true. So what I see is two things: very intelligent AI systems and hard proof that we don't know how to control them. And when you put those two together, it basically spells disaster as far as I'm concerned.
0: Okay, so can we avoid the 10%? Can we as a country do something that changes the dynamic here?
1: I definitely think we can. I think the problem is not unsolvable. It's not like we think this is some impossible thing. It's just we're racing so fast, we haven't got time to solve it correctly. We're not being careful. And everyone wants to be careful. I think it's just people are begging for regulation. I think it's just a matter of international, somebody stepping in and being able to ensure that we don't race ourselves into extinction. The problem is eminently solvable.
0: But you think leaders at Anthropic and OpenAI want to be safe, don't you? Or are you alleging that they don't?
1: Yes. I think they do. I think if you look at their public statements, many of the leaders of both companies have publicly expressed the desire for some sort of slowdown agreement. They've also publicly expressed extreme fear over the way things are going. I think the problem is people aren't yet taking them seriously. But I hope that soon people will be forced to take them seriously, because it'll become so apparent that this tech is so scary. Like, it's not just a marketing stunt. These people are deadly serious that they think their industry needs to be regulated as soon as possible.
0: Do you work with any third parties as far as this whistleblowing and coming out?
1: Not at all. This is entirely my own personal concerns about safety and things that I've seen personally and conversations I've had.
0: And we appreciate you telling it here first on Special Report. Last thing, for the people who say there are so many benefits that can come out of AI, we can solve cancer, we can do all of these things, and the list continues. Where is the risk reward here in the short term about what we can do with AI?
1: What I'll say is we're on the doorstep of tremendous discoveries. Like you said, cures to diseases, solving many, many problems we face could happen very, very soon. The issue is we're on the doorstep of, like, essentially abundance, but we're rushing in too quickly. All it takes is a little bit of moderation, and over the next 10 years, we can have all of those things. We can just have them safely and slowly, and in a way that isn't a sudden exponential change that completely messes everything up.
0: You think, optimistically, that we can figure this out?
1: I think definitely. I think if we actually try, instead of submitting to the inevitability of a doomed race, or a hubristic gamble, then we can solve it. Like, the problem is not unsolvable.
0: Well, we appreciate you coming here first, telling your story. We'll obviously follow this every day because a lot of people are really concerned, and they are also really looking at this issue of changing the world. Jacob, thank you so much.
1: Thank you.
0: Overseas, Iran-backed Houthi terrorists are now in control of a critical port city in Yemen. That area is vital to regulating shipping through the Red Sea. Chief International Correspondent Steve Harrigan has the latest tonight from Tel Aviv, Israel.
2: Houthi fighters are on the move. The Iranian-backed forces have taken control of Yemen's key port city of Mocha on the Red Sea, and they're after an even bigger prize, the Bab el-Mandeb Strait, through which flows 12% of the world's oil. The Houthis have been targeting Saudi energy infrastructure with drones and missiles and have vowed to blockade Saudi vessels. The Saudis have responded with waves of airstrikes, but the Houthis have shown an ability to scatter and regroup for fresh attacks.
3: Of course, if they do move south and take Perm, that will give them even more control as they affect what is really an Iranian policy and an Iranian strategy, where they're using their proxies to help them shut down the strait, help them conclude this war with the Strait of Hormuz being in Iranian hands.
2: At the same time, back-and-forth strikes between the U.S. and Iran are again heating up, with U.S. forces destroying 5 Iranian oil tankers in response to multiple failed Iranian attempts to strike a U.S. warship near the Strait of Hormuz. Fox has confirmed Iran did succeed in damaging several U.S. military planes in Jordan with an extended ballistic missile attack. One U.S. A-10 Warthog plane lost a wing, and 8 jets received minor damage and are already back in operation. There were no casualties. The U.S. fired dozens of Patriots to intercept the Iranian missiles. Brett?
0: Texas. Steve Harrigan in Tel Aviv. Steve, thank you. Up next, when we come back, we'll talk with President Trump's special advisor on AI.
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0: same time, back-and-forth strikes between the U.S. and Iran are again heating up, with U.S. forces destroying 5 Iranian oil tankers in response to multiple failed Iranian attempts to strike a U.S. warship near the Strait of Hormuz. Fox has confirmed Iran did succeed in damaging several U.S. military planes in Jordan with an extended ballistic missile attack. One U.S. A-10 Warthog plane lost a wing, and 8 jets received minor damage and are already back in operation. There were no casualties. The U.S. fired dozens of Patriots to intercept the Iranian missiles. Brett?
1: Texas. Steve Harrigan in Tel Aviv. Steve, thank you. Up next, when we come back, we'll talk with President Trump's special advisor on AI.
2: More of the Brett Baer Show coming up.

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1: The Brett Baer Show with Fox News chief political anchor, Brett Baer.
2: Welcome back. We are getting a lot of reaction tonight. We talked to a former Anthropic researcher who's warning that artificial intelligence could wipe out humanity within a decade. Here's Fox business correspondent Madison Allworth.
3: We don't yet know how to control AI. This is possibly the most dangerous technology that humanity has ever created.
4: 27-year-old Jacob Coxon grabbed the attention of the internet when he publicly resigned from Anthropic, citing concerns that the people developing AI believe it could destroy humanity. Coxon worked at Anthropic for 4 months and was just 2 months shy of some stock vesting with the company, ahead of what some believe will be the largest IPO ever. But the speed in which his tweets took off made critics skeptical of his sincerity. Independent journalist Jordan Schachtel, an outspoken critic of AI doomerism, wrote, "There is a prox 0% chance he organically placed it on his own. This was a coordinated doomer op." The response to Coxon has been swift. Next week, Senator Bernie Sanders will be hosting a briefing with prominent AI experts. In a letter to colleagues, Sanders says, "Congress needs serious discussions about this issue." Meanwhile, Senator Josh Hawley has launched a Senate probe into OpenAI over its breach of Hugging Face. OpenAI is calling for regulation. The AI lab is now asking for national safety requirements, state legislation until Congress acts, and voluntary industry and global standards.
5: But proposals like that are what make critics skeptical of this AI doomerism. Critics argue this could be a move by large AI companies to regulate away competition. Brett?
2: All right, Madison, thank you.

0: Let's bring in David Sachs, chairman of the President's Council of Advisors on Science and Technology. David, thanks for being here. What do you make of Jacob Cox and his statements and what he tweeted out and what he's saying?
1: Well, Brett, I think your first question to him last night was the correct one, which is you asked him who he was working with, and he said nobody. And the internet has had a day to review that. And what they've seen is that this is an account of a relatively low-level staffer of Anthropic who had never tweeted before, who had no followers. And all of a sudden, he posts this tweet, and it gets amplified by the biggest doomer NGOs. So the odds that he's not working with them are very low. And the clincher of this is that the Wall Street Journal ran a story about his resignation tweet, and they posted that story 18 minutes before the tweet itself got posted. So obviously, he was working with the Wall Street Journal on this story. So, you know, he's trying to portray himself as just this organic, you know, viral phenomenon. But the truth is that this was a well-orchestrated media op, and it's designed to scare the public about AI so that these NGOs can implement their preferred approach to AI, which is a government takeover, is to have very heavy-handed government regulation of AI.
0: Here is that question, by the way, just to put it up, that I asked last night. Do you work with any third parties as far as this whistleblowing and coming out?
2: Not at all. This is entirely my own personal concerns about safety and things that I've seen personally and conversations I've had.
0: And we went down the road there, David. There are others besides Jacob who have come out and expressed concern about AI and keeping it in a box and regulations, even as we're having this competition with China as they're moving forward as well. How do you see that? Let's put Jacob aside and that concern about AI broadly.
1: Yes. Well, I mean, one of the things that Jacob claimed and others have claimed is that we can reach a deal with China and that if we pause, they will pause. And there's simply no basis for believing that. Chinese officials have never said that. And in fact, if you look at the statements of Chinese officials and their AI companies, they believe that AI is something that's very good for their economy, and they are interested in moving that forward. And they frankly don't have these doomer groups in China pushing for a pause. So they're not interested in a pause. And if we were to stop or pause, then I don't think they would. And even if we could agree with them on that deal, I don't think it'd be enforceable. There'd be no way of verifying it. And one last point on this is that the Chinese public is actually, if you look at polling of the Chinese, they're quite optimistic about AI. Something like 80% of Chinese people think AI will be a positive for them. So frankly, they don't have this giant influence operation of these doomer groups in China. What we have here in the US, though, is we have this huge media campaign against AI, and it is turning the public against AI. And if we do try to pause or stop our AI development, we will play into China's hands. And frankly, that is why there is evidence that the CCP is supporting some of these doomer campaigns in the U.S. They would love for us to stop AI development over here.
0: You keep on calling the doomer campaign, and we've looked into Jacob. He was at Anthropic for 4 months, OpenAI for a few years. There are others in the system in Anthropic and OpenAI who have expressed concerns, David. So, I mean, just explain when you say doomer group, is this a psyop, you're saying, an organized thing from the inside?
1: Well, what I would say is that there's different camps or schools of thought about AI in Silicon Valley. There are groups that like the effective altruists and the rationalists, and there's sort of like these schools of ideology about it. And you could sort of brand one end of the spectrum, or these doomer groups have this very negative view of AI. Then there's other groups or other people have a very positive view. For instance, we heard Jensen Huang talking at the Goldman Sachs conference today, and he said that Jacob's comments were silly, they were foolish, they were irresponsible, they were untrue. He is more optimistic about AI. I saw other researchers at other labs saying that they expect big medical breakthroughs because of AI. So I guess what I'm telling you is that Jacob is being portrayed in the media as representing this broad swath of Silicon Valley. To be sure, there are others who think like him, but it is not a monolith. There is a very diverse set of opinions about the future of AI.
0: All right, we appreciate your time looking over my shoulder about what's happening here. This is a topic that's obviously going to be front and center for a long time. David, thank you very much.
3: We'll be back with more right after this.

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1: Fox News, I'm Kathleen Maloney. President Trump calling on Ukraine to stop strikes on Russian diesel refineries, claiming the attacks are contributing to a global shortage and price hikes.
2: A lot of the diesel oil comes, and that's the one where there's a big up. It comes from Russia. And the Russia plants are being hit by Ukraine.
1: The president speaking aboard Air Force One. The war in the Middle East expanding as Houthi rebels capture more territory near a crucial shipping strait.
3: Now, they've already taken a key port city of Mocha, but what is more concerning to the West is their control over territory near a key strait, the Bab el Mandeb Strait. Through this strait passes about 12% of the world's oil.
1: Fox's Steve Harrigan with that update. 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

0: mileage and price hikes.
1: A lot of the diesel oil comes, and that's the one where there's a big up. It comes from Russia. And the Russia plants are being hit by Ukraine.
0: The president speaking aboard Air Force One. The war in the Middle East expanding as Houthi rebels capture more territory near a crucial shipping strait.
2: Now, they've already taken a key port city of Mocha, but what is more concerning to the West is their control over territory near a key strait, the Bab el Mandeb Strait. Through this strait passes about 12% of the world's oil.
0: Fox's Steve Harrigan with that update. 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
3: The Texas Senate race could be one that determines whether Republicans maintain control of the chamber or lose it to the Democrats. Tonight, we hear from Texas voters about what they're looking for from the nominees.
4: I think the biggest thing that stands out is affordability.
2: Rising prices and immigration.
5: As a Mexican-American daughter of Latinos, that's definitely my biggest issue.
2: Healthcare.
6: We care very much about the quality of care and the affordability and also the accessibility.
2: And political division.
7: I'm looking for a candidate who is going to compromise on things.
2: Those are the top issues for Texas voters, according to our July Fox News poll.
4: For most young people that I talk to, especially being a small business owner, you realize that life is expensive, running a business is expensive.
2: Sarah Gardner believes the biggest issue in the Texas Senate election is how candidates plan to address economic issues. Who do you think speaks to that?
4: Ken Paxton, just based on his economic plan that he's come out with and talked about, I think, decreasing regulation, decreasing taxes. Something that he talked about that I really liked was the tax deduction for first-time home buyers. Being a young person who wants to hopefully own a home in the near future, that's huge.
2: So if you had advice for Attorney General Paxton in this election, what would it be?
4: I'd like to see more of a personal side of Ken Paxton. I think he's been a very proven attorney general. He's done a lot of great things. He's a Trump-backed candidate. But I think seeing a little more of that personal side would be great. In contrast, James Tallarico, he's running a lot of ads.
8: I'm James Tallarico.
5: I'm leaning towards more Tallarico. He's definitely more aligned with my beliefs and my values on the immigration and as well on faith and education.
2: Hema is leaning toward voting for James Tallarico, but wants to keep her options open as she learns more about the candidates. What do you need to hear between now and November 3rd to kind of lock in?

0: I would definitely say more opportunities for our immigrants to obtain that legal status and be a part of our community legally, and not to separate our families, not so much cooperation with ICE.
1: Hema is one of many young voters in Dallas looking at the 10 most populous cities in the U.S. Dallas and Fort Worth rank at the top of the list for youngest population by median age. Are there other young people who are engaged like you?
0: Around in my community, I do definitely see it more through social medias, through the platforms that I use, like TikTok.
1: You're obviously excited about voting.
0: I'm so excited to use my voice. I think it's important that young voters inform themselves first.
2: And that's kind of what my interest is in keeping the majority.
1: Marianne Faison has traditionally voted for Republican candidates, but is currently undecided in the Texas Senate race.
2: I've stayed probably more on the Paxton side, simply because I know how important it is for the Republicans to have a stronger voice in Congress. There are a lot of issues that are coming up and need to be thought about and decided.
1: But you're going to make your decision between now and November.
2: I have time. I have time, so I'll start reading all their information.
1: You're going to watch closely.
2: I'll watch closely. I'll actually kind of watch the other elections that are going on in other parts of the country
1: to see what it is on the majority,
2: and that's kind of what my interest is in keeping the majority.
3: So voters around Texas, thank them for talking to us. A lot of folks focusing on this race. Democrats in Texas did some counter-programming, hosting a media availability with Illinois Governor J.B. Pritzker and state party officials. Texas has been considered solid GOP territory for decades, but people are looking at the polls, and Democrats are saying it could change this November as Democrat James Tallarico mounts a significant challenge to Republican Ken Paxton in the Senate race. Tonight, correspondent Brooke Taylor has an exclusive interview with the man trying to turn Texas blue.
4: First off, a lot of your past remarks and controversial comments, we've heard it resurface in some of these campaign ads. During a 2021 hearing, you said
5: modern science obviously recognizes that there are many more than two biological sexes. In fact, there are six.
4: Do you still believe that?
6: No. I've missed the mark on some of my past statements. I will be the first to admit it. What I meant is that there are two sexes, and then there's a small percentage of people with genetic abnormalities. I obviously didn't say it correctly. There are not six sexes. There are two. And I think the reason that politicians in that convention center across the street want to talk about six sexes is because they don't want to talk about $6 diesel.
4: Just to nail it down here, standing with me, you can confidently say there are two sexes, a man and a woman.
6: Absolutely.
4: Speaking of gender,
6: yeah,
4: would you vote in favor of a national ban for transgender surgeries when it comes to minors?
6: Absolutely. And in fact, in the legislature, I voted for an amendment that would have restricted the bill in question to a ban on surgeries for minors.
4: In 2023, you voted against SB 14. That was the Texas law banning transgender surgeries for minors and puberty blockers. How come you voted against that?
6: Because the bill was overly broad. And in fact, if you go back and check, I voted for a major amendment to limit the bill to banning surgeries for minors. So I've been consistent on this issue.
4: And what about biological men competing in women's sports? That's a big deal here in Texas.
6: That's right. And I oppose trans athletes playing in girls' sports if it endangers safety or fairness. Every sport has to be safe and fair.
4: What would your response be to voters who listen to this and they say, you know, he had this stance. This seems like a drastic 180 from what we've heard from him in the past. Is he just trying to get our vote? And then once he governs, he's going to govern as a progressive.
6: I would look at my legislative history. You shouldn't believe anything a politician says, whether it's me or Ken Paxton. You should look at what we've done. And if you look at Ken Paxton's history, he has spent his entire career enriching himself on the public's dime. I'll put my record up against Ken Paxton's every day of the week.
4: In 2021, you said
5: God is both masculine and feminine and everything in between. God is non-binary.
4: Do you still stand by that?
6: I was being provocative with that statement. I get that. What I was trying to say is that you can't use human categories to define God. And that's not controversial theologically. In fact, the late Charlie Kirk, the late Pope Benedict all said the same thing.
4: You once said that
7: our southern border should be like our front porch. There should be a giant welcome mat out front and a lock on the door.
4: I know you've since stated that what you meant by

0: By that is migrants who come into the country and don't have a criminal background, want to pursue the American dream. They should be allowed here, but criminals should be locked away. What about the more than 10 million illegal migrants that came here under the Biden administration? What should happen to them?
1: So this is what people hate about politics. You know, I've said that our southern border should be like our front porch. There should be a lock on the door, and there should be a welcome mat for people who want to come here the right way. And that's what most Texans agree with. I think that's what most Fox viewers agree with. But Ken Paxton cuts the part where I said a lock on the door. He just cuts the clip in half because he doesn't want people to know that I support border security. He doesn't want people to know that I called out Joe Biden for failing us on our southern border. I think we've got to create, as part of a comprehensive immigration reform package, which includes border security, I think we should include a pathway to citizenship for folks who have been here for years and decades, folks who don't pose a threat to public safety, and people who are willing to pay back taxes, who are willing to learn English. I think we should have a pathway for those folks to join us as full citizens.
0: Do you then wait, though, until someone, an illegal migrant, is here, doesn't have a criminal record, and then hurts an American? You have a case like Jocelyn Ungray. I know you know that story.
1: Yes, of course.
0: Here in Texas, a 12-year-old brutally killed two illegal migrants from Venezuela. They didn't have a known history. They were caught and released, and it wasn't until they murdered this young girl.
1: And it's why we should know who's coming into our country. It's why I'm a border security Democrat. And let me say something a lot of Democrats won't say. It is not racist to want to know who's coming into your country. And I believe that. And it's why we need to make sure that we know exactly who is coming into our country. We need to have a full, orderly vetting process to ensure that we are keeping Americans and Texans safe.
0: Here in Texas, we are one of the few states with a state income tax.
1: Yes.
0: Do you believe that here in Texas,
1: we should not have a state income tax. Texans are already struggling with these corrupt tariffs that are driving up grocery prices. They're struggling with high gas prices because of this disastrous war in Iran. So the last thing we need is a state income tax in Texas.
0: If you win this, should our voters expect you to vote for or against adding Supreme Court justices, more than 9?
1: Well, I think the Supreme Court needs to be overhauled. We have seen that corruption has infected the judicial branch, just as it's infected the legislative and executive.

0: why we should know who's coming into our country. It's why I'm a border security Democrat. And let me say something a lot of Democrats won't say. It is not racist to want to know who's coming into your country. And I believe that. And it's why we need to make sure that we know exactly who is coming into our country. We need to have a full, orderly vetting process to ensure that we are keeping Americans and Texans safe. And
1: here in Texas, we are one of the few states with a state income tax.
0: Yes.
1: Do you believe that here in Texas,
0: we should not have a state income tax. Texans are already struggling with these corrupt tariffs that are driving up grocery prices. They're struggling with high gas prices because of this disastrous war in Iran. So the last thing we need is a state income tax in Texas.
1: If you win this, should our voters expect you to vote for or against adding Supreme Court justices, more than 9?
0: Well, I think the Supreme Court needs to be overhauled. We have seen that corruption has infected the judicial branch, just as it's infected the legislative and executive branches. And so you're going to expect that I will vote for overhauls to the Supreme Court. That'll include binding codes of conduct for our justices. It'll include term limits. And I'm open to a discussion about expanding the number of justices.
1: And again, Brett, despite saying that about the state income tax, he did vote against banning that state income tax. But, you know, I asked Tallarico why he decided to finally do this interview with Fox News. He claimed he has family members that watch Fox News. He says, I want to earn the trust and support of every Fox viewer, and said he wants to be a senator for every Texan. So, Brett, a lot of information we got there, and his team only giving us a few minutes, about 10 minutes or so, but I think we got a lot covered in that amount of time.
2: Yeah, Brooke, thank you very much here in Texas. Thank you.
3: We'll be back with more right after this.
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2: He may not dress right, he may not talk exactly perfectly, and he may not be the best looking guy I've ever seen. But you know what he is? He's the greatest attorney general in America, and he deserves to be your next senator.
3: The Texas Senate race could be one of the most pivotal in the November midterms. Democratic nominee James Tallarico is facing Republican Attorney General Ken Paxton. We welcome in the Texas Attorney General Ken Paxton. Sir, welcome. That's not the average endorsement that you get. What was your take on the president's delivery there?
4: Look, he's funny. He's almost like a stand-up comedian at times. So, you know, if you're friends with him, he sometimes gives you a hard time. I'm sure he's done that with you before.
3: Yes, he has. How do you see this race right now?
4: So, look, we had a three-month difference in fundraising. So I came out of a runoff. Tallarico had three extra months to raise money and not spend it. So he was able to start spending on ads that tried to pivot him from a radical socialist to a moderate Democrat. So he's been running ads for about 2 months. My ads have just started. We had to raise some money. But once we're able to highlight the stark differences between a socialist and a constitutional Republican, he will not win Texas.
3: Okay, you're speaking about ads. He has a lot of ads on, and we talk to people that get bombarded almost every commercial here. Here's one of the themes that he hits again and again in his ads. Take a listen.
5: Too many Texans feel like they're drowning. The cost of groceries, gas, health care. I'll take on corruption and keep fighting to lower your costs. I approve.

0: this message because it shouldn't be this hard to keep your head above water.
1: What's your response to that? How do you fight that?
2: So the costs are up because of Joe Biden inflation. He and Trump inherited massive inflation. So inflation's come down since Trump been here, but this is why I'm offering up things like a $50,000 tax deduction for first and second time homebuyers. It's why I'm offering up a $25,000 tax deduction for medical expenses, including premiums, and why we want to double the child tax credit. So there are things in my plan that actually address putting money back in people's pockets that need it right now.
1: The other thing he talks about at every campaign stop and sometimes in these commercials is what he says is corruption. And he goes down a list of legal troubles you've had. Just putting me on the screen here just so everybody can see. There was an indictment on security fraud charges in 2015. Charges dropped after reaching a pretrial agreement. Federal fraud charges announced in 2016. Federal judge dismisses that case in 2017. Accused by staff members in 2020 of accepting bribes and abusing power. Impeached by the Republican Texas House over accusations of misuse of power. Acquitted by the Texas State Senate of the impeachment articles and ordered to pay four former employees $6.6 million in 2025 for violating Texas Whistleblower Act. I mean, it's a long list here, but as you look at that and you talk to voters who may be concerned about this, watching these commercials, what do you say?
2: Well, look, when you're fighting, they come after you. Look at Donald Trump. He had many more indictments than I did. He had two impeachments. I went through a very similar process as him. When you go after things that protect the people of your state, they come after you. And none of those things were proven. They all, if you'll notice, they were all dismissed. Or they're gone.
1: You mentioned that James Tallarico is changing his colors, in your words. And in this interview, he did walk back some things, said he missed the mark on talking about different things. Are you going to highlight that? I mean, what is your campaign strategy?
2: Absolutely. His votes tell a different story. He knows his votes. And his message in committee meetings and on commercials and on interviews are antithetical to the views of the average Texan. So he, in order to win this race, he has to convince Texas voters, wait a minute, all that stuff I was for 10 years at least, I'm not for that anymore. I'm going to run as a moderate Democrat now. It's out of necessity.
1: He is getting a lot of money, a lot of funding, and you are way under that as far as the FEC filings.
2: So that was true. We just had $27 million dropped into my campaign from Super PAC, my Super PAC, and others. So we are catching up. And remember, he's getting a lot of money from California. California is trying to get another senator. That's what's going on here because they don't have to worry about their races out there. So they're putting money into this race.
1: Let me ask you about the president's pledge to give every American adult citizen a $5,000 dividend if Republicans maintain control of Congress. Where are you on that?
2: I clap.
1: You clap.
2: I clap because, look, the government takes too much of our money. People are hurting. This is a way to help people with higher gas prices, higher energy costs, and higher food prices. So I'm a fan of the government. And look, they say the deficit will go up, but when you deliver money back to people, they spend it and create more tax revenues.
1: Yeah, but you've got this thing on your website. Ken Paxton is a strong fiscal conservative who will fight to cut taxes, stop wasteful spending that has led to our nation being in debt, over $36 trillion in debt. That's more now. After 4 years of Joe Biden causing skyrocketing inflation and declaring war on American energy, you'll help bring down the cost. I mean, arguably, the critics of this move would say, one, it increases the deficit and debt. Two, it would really spike inflation.
2: So you saw what it was on my website. I said I want to cut taxes and cut the deficit. So I want to stop the spending, but I want to start returning more of what you earn to the taxpayer so that they can afford to live. Right now, the government is taking too high of a percentage for most of my constituents and certainly most of the country.
1: When we talked to voters and we bounced around, we're going to air it a little bit later in the show, one young Texas Republican said, I wish Ken Paxton would go out there a little bit more with the voters and talk to young Republicans in particular to get to know him better.
2: Well, I've been all over the state. I've been to college campuses. We have like 10 that we have chapters on that are helping me. I've spoken to college Republicans. I've been out block walking. I've been doing this for 17 and a half months, and I've been on the road almost the entire time, almost every day, somewhere different in Texas. So I have been out. The problem with Texas, only problem with Texas, we have almost 32 million people, and no matter how many people I try to see, I can't get close to talking to all the voters.
1: You think it's going to close here in the final days?
2: I have no doubt, because we will have the resources. Donald Trump's helping with his PAC. I think there are others helping. Senate Leadership Fund will help. We will get the message out. And once people know, you saw him on your show. He doesn't claim, and he's running from his positions that he's held for the last 10 years. Texans won't buy that once they see him in his own words saying these things.
1: Mr. Attorney General, we appreciate your time.
2: Thank you.
1: Thank you very much. Okay.

0: 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Joel Nadeau, Fox News.
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2: I'm Kathleen Maloney. President Trump calling on Ukraine to stop strikes on Russian diesel refineries, claiming the attacks are contributing to a global shortage and price hikes.
3: A lot of the diesel oil comes, and that's the one where there's a big up. It comes from Russia. And the Russia plants are being hit by Ukraine.
2: The president speaking aboard Air Force One. The war in the Middle East expanding as Houthi rebels capture more territory near a crucial shipping strait.
4: Now, they've already taken a key port city of Mocha, but what is more concerning to the West is their control over territory near a key strait, the Bab el-Mandeb Strait. Through this strait passes about 12% of the world's oil.
2: Fox's Steve Harrigan with that update. 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
1: I'm Shannon Bream. New calls from AI leaders to slow the pace of artificial intelligence or face serious dangers. Plus, with midterms just 51 days away, President Trump makes an appeal to the party base.

0: asking you to pretend that I'm on the ballot.
1: What I am asking you to do is to recognize the contrast with the radicals and recognize the achievements of the last 18 months.
2: The Trump administration hoping to steer Republicans to victory as it juggles multiple conflicts overseas and economic uncertainty at home. We'll get the latest on that and the president's dividend promise from top White House economic advisor Kevin Hassett. And concerns about AI across the political spectrum.
3: The horse is already out of the barn. I mean, AI is here.
4: This cannot be something that is being regulated from Washington and then dictated to our states.
2: We sit down with four of the nation's governors in the old state house in Boston for a rare bipartisan conversation about the balance of power between states and the presidents. Then,
5: I'll put my record up against Ken Paxton's every day of the week and twice on Sunday.
6: Once we're able to highlight the stark differences between a socialist and a constitutional Republican, he will not win Texas.
7: Okay.
2: Republicans investing millions in the fight to keep a traditionally red Senate seat in Republican hands. Our Sunday panel discusses the high stakes in Texas and other battleground states. Plus, what did it cost you to speak openly with us?
8: In a word, it cost me everything.
2: A former Biden-Harris insider joins us to discuss her pivot away from the Democratic Party and the critics who question her evolution after the party's disastrous 2024 presidential election. All right now on Fox News Sunday. From Fox News in Washington, we begin with a look at some of today's top stories. Saudi Arabia says attack drones that damaged its key east-west oil pipeline originated from Iraq, but says it will not retaliate if the Iraqi government takes, quote, necessary measures against Iranian proxies there. The pipeline has served as one of the main routes out for global supplies of Middle East oil for the past 6 months. Damage to the pipeline is expected to drive up oil prices. And a major rescue operation is underway in the Java Sea off the coast of Indonesia after a ferry carrying 240 people capsized in rough seas. More than 100 people have been rescued, but about 130 passengers are still missing. The chief executive of Anthropic published an essay Saturday calling for a global slowdown of artificial intelligence development over safety concerns. Other top AI executives signaled their support, but skeptics say the calls aren't purely altruistic. In a moment, we'll get reaction from National Economic Director Kevin Hassett. But first, back to the conflict in the Middle East. Fox News chief foreign correspondent Trey Yingst is on the USS Washington in the Arabian Sea. Hello, Trey.
9: Yes, Shannon, good morning. Tension continues to skyrocket across the region amid new attacks by Iran and its proxies. Saudi Arabia had to shut down its east-to-west oil pipeline after a fresh attack by an Iran-backed Iraqi Shia militia group and new reports of a vessel struck in the Strait of Hormuz early this morning. Here at sea, though, the United States continues to control the skies.
10: It's the middle of the night aboard the USS George Washington as the noisy flight deck is preparing to launch fighter jets into the dark abyss. The explosion of energy shakes the floating ground as an F/A-18 Super Hornet soars into the sky. Aboard the George Washington, a labyrinth of metal hallways snakes through the ship. The size of the vessel is difficult to comprehend. The Navy describes the aircraft carrier as 4.5 sovereign acres of U.S. territory. The flight deck alone is more than 3 football fields long, the sheer size making it a prime target for the IRGC, that attempted to hit the ship with a missile last weekend. Captain Nicholas DeLeo says the floating city is ready for whatever threats come its way.
11: So the George Washington and my job as the CO of this ship is to ensure we are a ready and capable presence to support U.S. Central Command to ensure stability and security in this region.
10: It's blue frothy water for as far as the eye can see. But just beyond the horizon, Iran is preparing for the next battle. Understanding that reality, the GW is surrounded by 4 to 5 guided missile destroyers at any moment, including the USS Shoup that is packed with Tomahawk missiles and air defense systems.
12: The crew is ready and equipped to respond as quickly as necessary. We've been able to successfully provide defense for the strike group. We stand ready to continue to do so.

0: Reports indicate another strike was conducted early this morning against an Iranian commercial vessel, Iranian state media blaming the United States. Shannon.
1: All right, Trey Yangst, thank you very much. Now back to those new warnings about AI and the debate about what comes next. Fox News correspondent Alex Hogan is traveling with the president in Dublin, Ireland, where, Alex, I'm sure these warnings are grabbing headlines there, too. Good morning.
2: That's right, Shannon. They are indeed across the pond. So as we look at what the growing conversation and where it is leading with these concerns about AI and the future threats that they could pose, backstage side, the leaders at three of the U.S.'s top AI labs are calling to slow down the pace. So the CEO of Anthropic, Dario Amodei, says that there needs to be a more deliberate approach in building powerful AI systems. Amodei argues pushing ahead as fast as possible carries risks that governments, companies, and society may not be prepared to manage. The caution prompting agreements from both OpenAI CEO Sam Altman and Elon Musk, who runs XAI. White House advisor on AI David Sachs firing back over the growing conversation, telling them to stop pretending that they need anyone else's permission to make these changes. And quote, most of all, stop pretending the motivation to slow down is purely altruistic. You face massive product liability exposure if your products enable a truly damaging cyber attack. Former President Barack Obama weighing in, urging Democrats to frame policy and governance agendas to tackle the issue, according to the New York Times. He also called for candidates in the 2028 presidential race to make economic and safety concerns around AI central topics in their campaigns. President Donald Trump this weekend is in Ireland at his Doonbeg Resort hosting the Irish Open. The visit, a mix of golf and diplomacy. He started the weekend in Dublin meeting with the Taoiseach, or Prime Minister, Micheál Martin, and Irish President Catherine Connolly. His visit already generating controversy after Trump said he would like to see a united Ireland. Northern Ireland remains part of the United Kingdom. Talks also largely centered around the trade and economic relationship between the two countries.
3: I'm pleased to say that Ireland is now the sixth largest source of foreign direct investment in the United States.
2: During his time here in Ireland and ahead of the trip, President Trump celebrated the U.S. economy. Democrats blasting the president over the economy, pointing to rising prices and wage gaps across the country.
4: The economy is very strong. The investment in our country is the biggest in the history of any country, not just our country.
5: It's not radical to believe that people should be able to afford their gas. Not radical to believe that we shouldn't be fighting a tariff war with Canada. Not radical to believe that you should be able to own a home in the United States of America.
2: Now, during these comments that we saw here in Ireland, President Trump also pointed to progress with Venezuela on securing oil, although both critics and supporters have argued that anything that would require larger infrastructure work like that, it could be years before that impact is reflected at prices at the pump. Shannon.
1: All right, Alex Hogan, traveling with the president, reporting from Dublin, Ireland. Thank you so much. Joining us now, White House National Economic Director Kevin Hassett. Director, welcome back to Fox News Sunday.
6: Good morning.
1: Okay, so let's start here with the warnings from Dario Amodei. He says this, AI brings risks of losing control of AI systems, misuse of AI for cyber attacks and bioterrorism, and serious economic disruption. He goes on to say that they've got to slow the pace and use that time wisely. He said, listen, he's worried in 6 to 12 months, these AI agents that carried out this recent just attack that had no human interaction whatsoever, they can actually take over the internet. You talked earlier this year about maybe something like an FDA approval process, an executive order that would, you know, test AI products before they go out, quote, into the wild. What's the status of that?
6: Right. Well, if you look at Dario's letter, it really presents a roadmap for the private sector to get ahead of the curve on this. And while he's saying that we need to slow things down, he's also calling for sort of independent observers to come into the AI companies and to make sure that they're making sure that they're safe. You know, the bottom line is that AI is advancing so rapidly that, you know, the cybersecurity you've got on your computer was invented a few years ago, but AI is, you know, accelerating so rapidly that maybe it's going to be able to go through and break the defenses that we have from 2 or 3 years ago. Mm-hmm. But at the same time that's happening, these AI companies are developing new defenses. I think that the getting AI to be safe is a solvable problem, and I think that Amodei's letter is a guide to how to do that.
1: So do you think that this is a role for the executive branch, for the legislative branch? I mean, you've got members like Congresswoman Anna Paulina Luna, who's a Republican, saying she thinks there should be things like kill switches. She thinks there should be a special session. There needs to be federal regulation.
6: Right. Well, this is something that, you know, the president's team led by Sean Cairncross and Michael Kratsios are definitely studying the matter. And I think that if you look at the movement that the private sector is making, the fact that Elon and OpenAI folks have already supported the actually pretty sensible moves that Dario's advising, I think that that's a good movement forward, step forward.
1: Let's get to economic news, and I'll start with the good news. Our Fox News Power Rankings analysis this week says that President Trump's had a strong economic record in some ways. Just last week, the U.S. added 162,000 jobs, about triple what economists had expected. The unemployment rate was steady at 4.1%. The stock market also continues to grow, even as Iran and tariffs drive volatility. But if you look to recent polling, Reuters Ipsos has this on the U.S. economy: the president's underwater by 33 points, cost of living underwater by 46 points, and inflation and prices underwater by 48 points. So you've got some good data there. When does it start to make a difference in everyday Americans' lives?
6: Well, if you look at the history of elections and economic data, then it's what's in the truth of the data that influences people's votes, not these surveys of what their sentiment are. And if you look at the sentiment surveys, then they tend to be heavily weighted towards Democrats, who are mad about everything right now that we're accomplishing. But the bottom line is, if you look at the same period over the Biden administration, the same beginning of the period that we've just experienced, then Biden inflation was about 10%. Inflation all the way up through today from when Trump took office is a little bit below 4%. 3.something%. If you look at inflation the three months prior, it was 8.2% because of the surge in oil prices, and it was only 0.1% over the last 3 months. And so inflation is coming under control. Real wages are growing. GDP growth in the third quarter is looking like it's 4.5%. And so that's the kind of momentum that usually when you go into an election, it means that the Republicans win. And don't believe me, there's a guy named Ray Fair at Yale who's been running models about this forever and ever that says the economic data outperforms sentiment surveys like 100%.
1: Okay, so let's look at one other, analysis that we had, too. When the Democrats were facing this midterm thing in 2022 with President Biden, he was underwater on the economy by 23 points. That's 10 points better than where the president is right now. And Democrats lost nine seats in the midterms there. But your prediction is that somehow Republicans will outlive that curse or historic rate?
6: Right. Or no, your assertion is that one data item is meaningful in an empirical way if you look at all of history. The bottom line is that Biden's economy right before that election was truly horrible. We were heading up towards almost close to above 10 to 12% inflation. Real wages were dropping by about 3,000. And so then you would ask yourself, okay, if that's a reasonable estimate of what people think about the economy, how come now that we have this booming economy, they say that it's worse? So the answer is that they're surveying Democrats who hate President Trump. That's all. And so therefore, I disregard that number.
1: Okay, so let's talk about looking ahead to the rate decision coming from the Fed. The Wall Street Journal editorial board says this: the best way to get real wages rising is for Mr. Trump to give Mr. Warsh, the new Fed chair, the running room he needs to get inflation down to the Fed's 2% target. That

0: momentum that usually when you go into an election, it means that the Republicans win. And don't believe me, there's a guy named Ray Fair at Yale who's been running models about this forever and ever that says the economic data outperforms sentiment surveys like 100%.
1: Okay, so let's look at one other, analysis that we had, too. When the Democrats were facing this midterm thing in 2022 with President Biden, he was underwater on the economy by 23 points. That's 10 points better than where the president is right now. And Democrats lost nine seats in the midterms there. But your prediction is that somehow Republicans will outlive that curse or historic rate?
0: Right. Or no, your assertion is that one data item is meaningful in an empirical way if you look at all of history. The bottom line is that Biden's economy right before that election was truly horrible. We were heading up towards almost close to above 10 to 12% inflation. Real wages were dropping by about 3,000. And so then you would ask yourself, okay, if that's a reasonable estimate of what people think about the economy, how come now that we have this booming economy, they say that it's worse? So the answer is that they're surveying Democrats who hate President Trump. That's all. And so therefore, I disregard that number.
1: Okay, so let's talk about looking ahead to the rate decision coming from the Fed. The Wall Street Journal editorial board says this: the best way to get real wages rising is for Mr. Trump to give Mr. Warsh, the new Fed chair, the running room he needs to get inflation down to the Fed's 2% target. That may start with a quarter point increase in interest rates at next week's Federal Open Market Committee meeting, which would signal to markets that the central bank is serious about inflation. Are you confident that the Fed director has got the independence he needs potentially to do that? And how would that land at the White House if there is an increase?
0: Well, 100%, President Trump has given Mr. Warsh the runway to do what he thinks is right. He has enormous faith in him. He'll look at the data and he'll get the board to agree to something. And if it's a rate hike, then the president will, you know, I'm sure he's not going to be super happy about it, but he will defend the independence of Kevin Warsh above all. And I think that if it were me, if I look at the momentum for inflation, that it's basically gone down to almost nothing over the last 3 months, I'd be wary of a rate hike, especially if you go back and look at the history of the Fed. Then they've hiked rates ahead of an election only a couple of times all the way back to 1913. And so I think if you want an independent Fed, then one thing the Fed does is it stays out of the way of elections.
1: Okay. Well, we'll see. We will watch that closely this week. Director, we always appreciate your time.
0: Great to be back.
1: Thank you. All right, coming up a little bit later in the show, a former DNC insider and congressional candidate going public with her account of what she says really happened inside the party in the days following President Biden's disastrous 2024 debate, why she walked away and what she says it has cost her. But first, four governors, Democrats and Republicans from very different states gathering together in one of the nation's most pivotal birthplaces of liberty. Here in Boston, at the Old State House, some of our country's earliest debates were hammered out. Today, a group of bipartisan governors is doing the same in 2026. Our conversation with them next.

0: Fox.
1: The Massachusetts Old State House in Boston, where I had the opportunity this week to sit down with four governors, Democrats and Republicans, who gathered to reassert the power of the states. We had a wide-ranging, exclusive conversation on everything from immigration to AI. From Vermont, we have Governor Scott with us, Governor Stein from North Carolina, from Oklahoma, Governor Stitt, and from Maryland, Governor Moore. Welcome to all of you.
2: Thank you.
1: We love a bipartisan conversation, and you guys are good at this. What you're working on now, and we want to get to some big issues that you may have some commonalities, but some differences on things like immigration and AI. But let's talk about why you're here, because it's about asserting the rights of states. We know that the Constitution gives the federal government certain powers, but you guys are putting together a framework to make sure that the states have a clear delineation of what they are working on and what they're empowered to do. Why now? Why?
3: Well, I think it's something that's appropriate all the time. We need to make sure that we have a balance of power throughout the country. The states have our own rights, what we're supposed to be doing. It's in the Constitution, but the feds have theirs as well. So it's just about making sure that we know where we're going, what path we're on, and not getting in each other's way.
1: And I've covered many administrations now, and there are always lawsuits, whether it's a Democrat or a Republican in the White House. The state governors, state AGs are very active, I would say, in pressing back against federal overreach. Governor Stein, why did you think this you know, delineation of principles was important?
4: We're in the Old State House here in Boston, Massachusetts, which is where our founders started wrestling with these issues, and it all had to do with power. The reason why the United States separated from England was that the king was overbearing, overreaching, and that the people didn't feel like they had control over their own destinies. And they had the wisdom to create a federal system of government, which divides and

0: shares power between our federal, national government, and our states. And it's important for people to remember that the states are an equal partner in our constitutional system with the federal government.
1: And you're going to have competing interests. You're going to have different views on current occupants of the White House and as that changes over time. So how do you do this in a bipartisan way to have this conversation?
2: Well, it's really important that we understand that states are different and we're going to have disagreements, but Oklahomans elect me and North Carolinians elect them, and it's okay. And we can be different, and there's 50 laboratories of democracy, and we're going to do things differently. And there's not a one-size-fits-all. And when we try to have such a strong federal government that we try to dictate and mandate one thing across the United States, that's why we have this tension right now.
1: One of the things that all of you have in common, though, is you have to cooperate with the federal government when it comes to a lot of the funding that comes down the pike. So how do you navigate that? The fact that you need to have your own independence, and states do have their own rights and their own authorities, but you have to cooperate with the feds on that funding stream, too.
3: Well, I mean, we all understand the important relationship that we have with our federal partners, and it includes on everything that we are dealing with, from, you know, how we're thinking about immigration, how are we thinking about voting rights, how are we thinking about all these various aspects that we deal with, healthcare, as governors. But we also know that the relationship is a partnership, and it's not subservient. That there are certain responsibilities and certain rights that we have that the founding fathers felt so important that they literally made it part of the Bill of Rights. They literally made it one of the first 10 amendments that they put towards the Constitution, that there are certain things that the states need to have primary authority on, and that there are other things that the states need to make sure that our voices are being heard on.
1: Well, and you mentioned this, and one of the flashpoints is immigration, how the feds and states figure out how they are and aren't going to work together on some of these issues. You've been critical of both the Biden and Trump administrations, yes, about how they've handled that.
3: I have, and frankly, it's something that Washington has a unique responsibility to fix, and Washington has had a unique distinction of completely messing up. And it's across administrations that we have been dealing with a broken immigration system for decades. And I say this not only as a chief executive, but as someone who was raised by an immigrant single mother. You know, you want to get an immigrant family fired up, talk to them about immigration, because immigrant families are the ones who are most frustrated about what has happened in the country. And, you know, we're having conversation. I remember having a conversation with Kevin on it. He's like, you know, listen, it's funny. Washington has taken decades, can't figure this out. I bet if governors can get together, we could figure it out in a weekend. And there might be certain differences and nuances, because there is no immigration policy for Vermont or North Carolina or Oklahoma or Maryland. But saying that, we all agree that we need to have a secure border. We all agree that violent criminals and violent offenders have got to be removed from the country, and we are willing to work with and cooperate with our federal partners in order to do that. We do believe that states need to have a greater sense of involvement when it comes to work permits, because, you know, the type of industries that Kevin has in Oklahoma are different than the kind of industries that I will have in Maryland. And so I should not be able to dictate how work permits are happening in Oklahoma the same way that he shouldn't be able to dictate what's happening inside of the state of Maryland.
1: And Governor Stitt, you have signed legislation that actually makes a more cooperative relationship with ICE, in contrast to other states who want nothing to do with their presence or their enforcement.
2: Yeah, well, first off, you know, I believe President Biden had a disastrous policy, open borders. Trump won on that and closed the borders. But to Governor Moore's point, what's next? We believe the states should have that authority to issue workforce permits. And I believe all governors want safe communities. Oklahoma, we have worked with ICE. We've gotten bad criminals out of our state. I think we're the third, not even population-wise, but third highest that have got people out, you know, criminals out of our state. But I'll give you an example of a broken system as well, because we have a guy that came here when he was 8 years old in Oklahoma, a Vietnamese gentleman, and he had a marijuana charge 20 years ago. And it was expunged by the state of Oklahoma. And he's married to a U.S. citizen, has children. He went back to Vietnam, came back with a workforce permit. His employer's vouching for him. He works for a large, large company in Oklahoma. I know the owners of that company. They're vouching for him. But right now, he's being deported. And that's the kind of broken system we're talking about. Now, if the governors were in charge of these workforce permits, we literally could say, hey, if an employer's vouching for this employee and they're paying tax and contributing to the Oklahoma economy, that's why we believe that the governor should be more in charge of those permits in their state. And so, you know, that's why we put this immigration task force together. We think we should be. There's not a, we know these people better than the folks in Washington, D.C.
1: Well, another issue where states and feds have been butting heads a bit, and there's been a lot of community pushback, is this issue of artificial intelligence and the data centers. And I know at one point North Carolina had certain tax advantages that are going to be clawed back from them. What are your concerns about the data centers? Because proponents will say they bring jobs to your state.
0: Yeah. Well, we need to embrace technology to advance, but we have to do it in a way that doesn't harm our people. And we actually had a tax incentive that was put in over 20 years ago when data centers were in their infancy and we were trying to incentivize them to grow and develop and further the industry. But we were actually paying them to consume energy when our energy bills in North Carolina are way too high as it is. So we were incentivizing, we were lowering their energy rates so that ours would be higher. What I want is for a data center to come to North Carolina, they have to bring their own power. They have to pay for their own power. They have to, that should be renewable energy. So it's not adding more carbon emissions to the environment. And they need to not affect people's water. They need to be good neighbors with sound. These are all things that are doable, but we have to have the right framework to ensure that when a data center comes, the community is better off as a result and not worse.
1: And Governor Scott, I know that you're trying to find that balance in Vermont where you say you don't want overregulation to hurt AI, and there are laws on the books to protect communities now. So how are you finding that balance?
4: I think the biggest fear is AI itself. And from my standpoint, I think this is an example of where we have to work together with the feds, the Congress, the states, in establishing a regulatory process that protects us from AI in the future. Because the horse is already out of the barn. I mean, AI is here. We're not going to stop it from happening. But we can present some guardrails to keep it within the spectrum to make sure that our citizens are protected. So I think that's the important part. Focusing on AI, the data centers are a separate issue in some respects.
1: Well, and we all heard the headline this week from people working inside of AI saying that there's a chance that it wipes out the human race. A 10% chance within the next decade. I mean, what kind of alarm bells does that raise for you all when it comes to protecting your state, the people of your state?
3: It is something where, you know, and I agree with Josh, where, you know, we all want to embrace the power of what we think technologies and AI can do. I think AI can be absolutely transformational when it comes to healthcare. Mm-hmm. I think AI can be transformational when it comes to education and the democratization of education. I think all that is real, and we need guardrails. You know, this cannot be something that is being regulated from Washington and then dictated to our states, because it's our people that end up suffering the consequences of it.
0: The feds should take the lead on this because it's an industry of national scope, but none of us have any confidence in this Congress to solve the big problem.
1: How's Oklahoma on data centers? What's your vibe there?
2: Well, I'll answer that. But also, if you want to break gridlock, you get governors in the room and you can actually fix things. We don't have the flexibility just to not do things. We have to fix our roads, our bridges, our education.
1: Balance our budgets,
2: exactly. Pass a budget. Congress hasn't done a budget. It's just these continuing resolutions forever. But in Oklahoma, data centers, to answer your question, there's a lot of misinformation on data centers right now that we're trying to calm down. I also passed a closed water loop system, cooling system, where they cannot use more water than they need to in those cooling systems. So a lot of our states are really focused on bringing their own power and more generation, and we think that's a good thing for overall for our economy and to bring jobs here.
0: I think what Kevin just said is a great example of federalism. We have 50 states. He's taken a real forward-leaning position on making sure that these data centers pay for their own power, so much so that they can generate their own power at the facility so that the people aren't having to build a new power plant to feed the energy that those data centers need.
1: So another thing that governors are getting a lot of attention for is possibly getting involved in a 2028 run. So anybody here have any news that they want to share with us about looking into those possibilities?
0: Phil?
4: No.
1: Won't you go? No? Yes? No?
5: I'm 56 days away from my reelection, so they're chilling. They're good. They're good.
1: Well, please keep us updated on that and all of your other efforts in a bipartisan fashion. I think it's encouraging for people at home to see that there are conversations going that are aimed at making things better for the American people. So thank you all.
2: Thank you.
1: Our thanks to the National Governors Association and the team at the Old State House there in Boston. When we come back, this growing chorus of stark warnings this week about the threats from artificial intelligence and pushback from skeptics who question what's really behind these dire predictions.

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1: We're leading China in AI. We're the most sophisticated country in the world. And frankly, I want to keep it that way because whoever wins, AI wins.
2: The president just moments ago responding to a question about these warnings about AI this week. He also went on to say that some voices are being overly negative about those threats. So let's talk about it with our Sunday group. Former communications director for House Speaker Kevin McCarthy, Mark Bednar. The Federalist editor-in-chief, Molly Hemingway. Fox News senior political analyst Juan Williams and Wall Street Journal White House reporter Philip Wegman. Panel, great to have all of you here. And this seems to be kind of the inflection point. Do we want to slow down? We've got these warnings from, you know, Dario Amodei, Sam Altman, and others. And the president's worry about lagging behind China if we do.
3: Well, it's really important that he takes this giant geopolitical framework for the long term about this. However, I don't know if the fight with China geopolitically, like if that resonates every day with voters. Of course, this is going to take a big bipartisan push, you know, much like we do with China, like we need for Social Security solvency. This is going to take a really big deal for, you know, we need all of Capitol Hill to be engaged on this every single day. President Trump is absolutely right that we need to figure this out for the long term.
2: Well, and there have been things that have gotten close but not gotten across the finish line on Capitol Hill. I've hosted bipartisan senators sitting here talking about the need for regulation. But here's what Peggy Noonan says over in the Wall Street Journal. She says, I believe it is true that many, if not most, of those operating at a high level in the AI world believe that nothing will happen to make AI safer for humanity until a big, terrible thing happens. Philip.
4: Well, a lot of lawmakers are looking to the White House for guidance on this. And what did we see this morning during your interview with Kevin Hassett? He said that that letter from Dario was a good guide moving forward. But then what did David Sachs, the White House AI advisor, say? He said, wait a minute, I've seen this movie before. When corporations come to Washington, D.C. asking for more regulation, they're looking to carve out a cartel for themselves. What we heard from the president, though, I think is the main line. This administration, they love the economic benefits that come from AI, and they're caught in this doom loop where

0: someone is going to win. It's either going to be the United States who is the hegemon, or it's going to be China.
1: So you've got Dario Amodei in this long essay that he said where he worries about the takeover of the internet by these AI agents. But he talks about China, and he also says if we greatly restrain our AI capabilities in the belief that China will do the same and then China defects, AI could be so powerful that such a defection could lead to their geopolitical dominance. How do you measure these and balance them?
2: First of all, Dario runs an AI company. If he really believes these things, he has complete control.
1: And that's what David Sachs says, like, you just do it. You run the company. Do it.
2: And there is this issue. It is very common in Washington, D.C. People seek regulatory capture. Mm-hmm. This is where you've made it to the top of the heap and you want to keep everybody else out by regulating so that these smaller competition companies can't rise. And so this is particularly concerning for this particular issue because these six to seven top AI oligarchs are all massively aligned with the Democrat Party, the left. They want to make sure they have control for a post-Trump environment so that they can engage in ongoing censorship and control and keep anybody else out for decades to come. So it is totally legitimate to be concerned about AI. I myself am as well. But when you see a massive op like this going on, you also have to wonder about precisely the motivations of these
1: people. Yeah, and David Saxton responding to the Amodei essay says this: stop pretending the motivation to slow down is purely altruistic. You face massive product liability exposure if your products enable a truly damaging cyber attack. So that gets to, you know, some of what Molly was talking about. When they want regulation too, is it to protect the companies or is it to protect them against, you know, what they've put together as a large group and smaller companies can't really challenge?
3: Well, I mean, for me, it's, you know, it's sort of personal. If there is some kind of bio weapon created by AI, it affects me and my family and all of us here today. And the fight between these top players in the industry and the government seems sort of trivial at that point. You're attacking the people of the United States. You're attacking the world. And the question is about whether China would act responsibly if we, in fact, put some, curtains on what's going on there. And I don't have any such confidence, although what I see is that social media has been a factor for us for now generations, and there's no regulation of social media. Why do we think the government in China, they do stuff with social media, but it's censorship?
1: Mm-hmm. Yeah, I mean, that's a big question. A lot of folks in social media will say it just ran away from us before we could really get meaningful regulation there, and so that debate hasn't been resolved either. Okay, panel, stay with us. Up next, a critical Senate race in battleground Michigan pits former Congressman Republican Mike Rogers against progressive Democrat Abdul El-Sayed. Alexis McAdams is live on the ground in Michigan with the very latest scoop as the polls tighten.

0: Michigan's open Senate seat is a key race for Democrats hoping to take control of the Senate. Fox News correspondent Alexis McAdams is there on the ground in Ann Arbor, where football and politics are making headlines together. Hello.
1: Hi, Shannon. Yeah, it was a big game here in Ann Arbor, Michigan. See the big house behind me. Michigan got the win, but outside there was a battle for the state's open Senate seat. Take a look here on your screen. We were out there at the tailgate where

0: if there is a tariff that's for us, I'm going to be for it.
1: And football is a big part of the culture and the politics here in the state of Michigan, but it's more about just the gridiron. This could decide the control of the Senate. So it's a story and a race we'll continue to watch, Shannon.
2: All right, Alexis McAdams reporting from Battleground, Michigan. Thank you very much, Alexis. Back now with our panel. It could also decide kind of the future of the Democrat Party, which of their candidates can actually win. Here's a little bit of Abdul El-Sayed and one of his main points.
3: I just want to be clear. ICE can't be reformed. ICE can't be retrained. ICE needs to be abolished.
2: So, Juan, he says he's not DSA, but he adheres to a lot of the same policy points they have. Will that win in Michigan?
4: Well, ICE, I think, is not popular. And the key for me is a stunning turnaround. President Trump was boosted by his stand on immigration and open borders in the 24 election. When we look at Fox polls today, he's underwater. Why?
2: But not on the border issue. I
4: no,
2: mean,
4: but,
2: has he been
4: is he
2: a victim of his own success there? Because there's not an issue at the border for most people.
4: No, but I'm saying he's underwater on immigration.
2: Domestic
4: overall.
2: Enforcement.
4: Yes. And I think that comes to your point there, domestic enforcement, what ICE has done. So if you're speaking and saying ICE needs to be restrained, I don't think that's going to be necessarily a negative for you. But also, it's not the dominant issue. The dominant issue continues to be the economy, inflation, high gas prices. This week at the midterm convention for the Republicans, it was like a bellyache bonanza. You know, the Democrats are communists.

0: decide kind of the future of the Democrat Party, which of their candidates can actually win. Here's a little bit of Abdul El-Sayed and one of his main points.
1: I just want to be clear. ICE can't be reformed. ICE can't be retrained. ICE needs to be abolished.
0: So one, he says he's not DSA, but he adheres to a lot of the same policy points they have. Will that win in Michigan?
2: Well, ICE, I think, is not popular. And the key for me is a stunning turnaround. President Trump was boosted by his stand on immigration and open borders in the 24 election. When we look at Fox polls today, he's underwater. Why?
0: But not on the border issue.
2: Why is he underwater?
0: A victim of his own success there, because there's not an issue at the border for most people.
2: But I'm saying he's underwater on immigration.
0: Domestic enforcement.
2: Yes. And I think that comes to your point there, domestic enforcement, what ICE has done. So if you're speaking and saying ICE needs to be restrained, I don't think that's going to be necessarily a negative for you. But also, it's not the dominant issue. The dominant issue continues to be the economy, inflation, high gas prices. This week at the midterm convention for the Republicans, it was like a bellyache bonanza. You know, the Democrats are communists. They're terrible people. They'll ruin the country. Well, I mean, you know, where are your solutions on inflation, immigration, Iran, the war? That's what people are thinking about.
3: This really should not be a difficult race for Democrats to win in Michigan. Mike Rogers ran 2 years ago and lost when Trump was on the ballot. Midterm elections are about enthusiasm, and there's a lot of frustration with whether Republicans have done enough when they control the House, the Senate, and the presidency. And by the way, immigration enforcement is extremely popular with the American people. And Biden opening up the borders and bringing in millions of illegal immigrants to take away people's jobs and to cause problems with the housing market. That was what was unpopular. But it's close because Abdul El-Sayed is so radical. He is not a great candidate for Michigan, and he's not got all the support that you would expect from Democratic constituencies. So he should be running away with it. That he's not is a testament to his radicalism.
0: Well, and let's talk about another state, which is Texas, where Republicans should be running away with it, which they're used to doing. I mean, this is a red state. They've got a real, real nail-biter down there in the Senate race. And finally now some money is pouring in. It's come in from MAGA Inc., which is aligned with President Trump. And now the Senate Leadership Fund also putting money down there. The Texas Tribune says this: the new deployment from SLF is an acknowledgement of the tenuous situation Republicans are facing in the Lone Star State, longtime GOP bastion and rarely concerned for the party's leaders in Washington. But Paxton now finds himself in the unusual position of trailing Democrat James Tallarico in most public polls, while also being vastly outspent by the Austin lawmaker and his allies. Philip, how worried are Republicans about that race?
4: Well, Republican operatives couldn't have put together a more ideal candidate than James Tallarico to run against. And yet, they're worried because what do we see from President Trump when it comes to Ken Paxton? He keeps turning him into a punchline. At the midterm convention, he made fun of the way that he talks, of the way that he dresses. It's a bold strategy. We'll see if it works out. But the Republicans that I'm talking to, they are concerned because this is a seat that they don't feel that they normally need to defend. Some of that money's coming in late, but they are getting the distinct impression that perhaps President Trump has buyer's remorse after showing corn in the door.
0: It is probably too late for that. Primary well behind us now. Mark, final word to you.
5: Well, the fact that President Trump is coming in with money, this is a big deal. You want to work your way back from Election Day, and basically you need to carpet bond the airwaves to Election Day. So starting now after Labor Day, that's a great plan. Because if you go dark, then all the benefits from that, those ad buys, they dissipate. So carpet bombing now, blanket the airwaves, meet the voters where they're at. That's going to be really important for Texas and everywhere else in the country.
3: And it will really come down to whether the Bush-controlled Texas Republican Party is willing to come out and support Paxton.
0: Yeah, or whether
3: it's just down to that. So they need to get over losing the Cornyn race and back Paxton if they want to win that Senate.
0: Yeah, turnout is everything in midterms, and which base is actually really motivated. And both bases get motivated by President Trump. So we'll see which one shows up. Panel, thank you very much. Great to have you. We'll see you next week. Up next, a former DNC insider speaks out, naming names involved in the doomed 2024 Biden and Harris presidential campaigns.
6: The dichotomy between what you're telling me in my own home and what you're saying on TV is just night and day.

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1: With just weeks to the midterms, the fight for the future of the Democratic Party is heating up. And behind the scenes, the race for 28 is beginning to take shape. For the first time in more than a decade, neither party will have an incumbent president on the ballot. Stark contrast from 4 years ago when, after a disastrous debate, pressure mounted for President Biden to step aside. Our next guest first joined us after hearing this appeal I made on our air. Now, before we get to our guests, I want you, the viewers at home, to know something. Our team has spent days reaching out to dozens of lawmakers and Biden advocates and allies. We've had numerous interactions with the Biden-Harris campaign. But not a single potential guest was either able or willing to join us on today's show to defend the president and his decision to stay on the ticket. Joining me now, Biden-Harris National Finance Committee member, Democratic fundraiser, and Biden delegate, Lindy Lee. Great to have you with us.
2: Thank you so much.
1: Okay, so you're a delegate. There are decisions to be made at this point. What would you do if this roll call starts August 1st?
2: Well, it's not my place to tell President Biden what to do, but if he were to step aside, Vice President Kamala Harris would be an excellent candidate.
1: So in that moment, Lindy Lee was the one Democrat willing to show up on Fox News Sunday, but she's since had a very public break with the party, which she details in her new book, Unburdened, a former Democrat insider's shocking account of political power, betrayal, and party collapse. And we sat down with her earlier to discuss what led to that pivot, which her skeptics found rather abrupt, and the state of the party now. Lindy Lee, welcome back to Fox News Sunday.
2: Thank you so much for having me, Shannon.
1: So there's been a little recap about how you came to us the first time. What was the reaction either prior to or after you saying, I'm going to go on Fox News Sunday and talk about some of the inside baseball stuff going on in the Democrat Party?
2: I was so just happy to be there for the opportunity to tell you what was going on in the Democratic Party and how cataclysmic it was and disastrous and how much deception was swirling around in the party. Prior to our interview, I had gotten several phone calls, especially from a surrogate's communication director in Biden world, basically saying, you better stay the line, you know, hold the line, stay loyal. But I knew I needed to do this. It had been resting on my chest for so long, and I don't think I could have lived with myself had I not told the truth.
1: So you were about as high up the echelon as you could be within the Democrat Party. You were a top fundraiser. You were given special access and credentials as a content creator, as a delegate. So you really knew what was going on inside the party. And for a while, you defended Vice President Harris, her run for the presidency. But when that fell apart, you had an evolution, and it was pretty quick from supporting her, she's got to do this, she's going to be the next president, to the party's a mess, she squandered this money, it's a cult, you were saying, by December of 2024, and you left. Quick evolution for a lot of people. How did that happen?
2: Yeah, absolutely. Although, you know, I've been fighting the leftist flank in my party for about 6-7 years. People think this is an overnight evolution. It wasn't that at all. They weren't paying attention, or they just want to feed a certain narrative. But I've been upset with certain elements of our party for a very long time, but I wanted to stay because I love the people. This is my, they were my entire life. I knew no other world. Supporting Trump or joining the Republican Party was not even a possibility for me. And I ran for Congress as a Democrat.

0: And I also didn't want to be disloyal to people in the middle of a campaign. After the campaign, I had a duty of care to the people who believed in me, who believed in the campaign, and I had to give an accounting to my donors, who were my friends, my family and friends. I had to explain to my parents who donated buildings where their money went.
1: Then when you started to break away, what did it cost you?
0: In a word, it cost me everything. I'm still kind of surviving it. Every day is a tribulation. This is not how I imagined my life to be at all. I feel like sometimes an entire decade of my life was wiped out. And I hosted Joe Biden personally on May 1st, 2024. He was a friend. I introduced him to my parents. To this day, I don't even blame Joe Biden per se for staying in too long. I blame the people around him who abetted it, who forced him to run because they wanted to continue their own power. I tried to stay loyal for as long as I could. And, you know, these people, they don't judge you based on how much love you have or the content of your character. They care about your party affiliation. And if you're not part of their tribe, you're immediately excommunicated. And I'm just rebuilding my life, but that's okay. I'm very, very thankful to God for this opportunity, for a new life.
1: Did you have questions or concerns about Vice President Harris? It was a very truncated, quick general election for her. Were you concerned about her being the nominee or her ability to campaign effectively?
0: I was, which is why I initially pushed Josh Shapiro before July 21st. And the day that I came on and joined you was also the day that Biden dropped out, it was such a crazy day. But I thought that my governor would be able to be a much more formidable candidate than Kamala Harris. And unfortunately, the Democratic Party was so straitjacketed by DEI and continues to be that we were forced to elevate a deeply unqualified, incompetent person. You had people like my dear friend, she's probably going to be mad at me for saying this, but it's the truth. And I have so much respect for her, Senator Tammy Duckworth. She ended up being the chair of the Biden campaign. She came over to my home in 2022. She said that Biden probably shouldn't run for re-election again. And then I remember watching her on CNN a few months later, and there she was, just touting his campaign like he was the greatest thing since sliced bread. And I'm just like, oh my God, the difference between that dichotomy between what you're telling me in my own home and what you're saying on TV is just night and day. And that was the case for so many leaders of the party.
1: So would you say you fully embraced the GOP, President Trump? I mean, that's quite an evolution to make.
0: I've always been a moderate conservative Democrat, and I'm a Christian conservative. I've been one all my life. I grew up in the color counties of Pennsylvania. I don't think I'm MAGA. I think I'm conservative. I'm America-loving, environment caring about conservative. So whatever party can keep our children safe, keep America strong, maintain American dominance in the 21st century, ensure that we're the number one superpower, that is the party I support. But I just don't follow a cult of personality. I just love my country. The Communist Party in China murdered my great-grandfather. Being an American is the best thing that's ever happened to me.
1: Do you worry about fallout from this book?
0: I do, yeah, but I had to write it. I say in my book it's the most reckless thing I've ever done in my life, but it's also the truest. And Ashley Biden actually threatened to sue me 2 years ago, and one of my lawyers, Tim Parlatore, said, you want them to sue you because discovery is going to be amazing. And I know I'm telling the truth. That is my truth, and I dare anyone dispute that. This is my life. That is my life. That is my heart in book form.
1: And if you want to hear the rest of the story, Unburdened is out September 22nd. That is it for us today. Thank you for joining us. I'm Shannon Bream. Have a wonderful week. We'll see you for the next Fox News Sunday.

0: the Communist Party in China murdered my great-grandfather. Being an American is the best thing that's ever happened to me.
1: Do you worry about fallout from this book?
0: I do, yeah, but I had to write it. I say in my book it's the most reckless thing I've ever done in my life, but it's also the truest. And Ashley Biden actually threatened to sue me 2 years ago, and one of my lawyers, Tim Parlatore, said, you want them to sue you because discovery is going to be amazing. And I know I'm telling the truth. That is my truth, and I dare anyone dispute that. I'm just very, this is my life. That is my life. That is my heart in book form.
2: And if you want to hear the rest of the story, Unburdened is out September 22nd. That is it for us today. Thank you for joining us. I'm Shannon Bream. Have a wonderful week. We'll see you for the next Fox News Sunday.

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2: A weekend trip to Ireland for the president. I'm Ted Lindner, Fox News. This is the war in Iran expands. The president saying this about it Sunday outside the Irish Open.
3: Iran wants to make a deal so badly. They are calling constantly. They want to make a deal. They got to make the right deal. I'm not going to make a deal that's no good.
2: That comment from outside the Irish Open in Doombeg, Ireland, where the president had a surprise announcement for the country after getting requests to remove U.S. tariffs on Irish whiskey.
3: On behalf of the United States of America, I am going to take the tariffs off.
2: The president returning to Washington tonight. President Trump also addressed the war in Ukraine and the so-called Trump dividend if Republicans sweep both chambers in the midterm elections. Fox's Alex Hogan has more on that from Dublin.
4: Today, Trump telling reporters that he called Ukrainian President Volodymyr Zelensky to stop targeting Russian diesel infrastructure. In talking domestic issues, Trump today doubled down on his pledge to send every adult in the U.S. a $5,000 check if Republicans retain control of Congress in the midterm elections.
3: If the Republicans win, as I said, it's $5,000 to all adults in the country, and we can easily handle that because we're taking in so much money.
4: The proposal has been met with bipartisan pushback as Democrats slam the administration over the state of the economy. They also say they don't buy the promise of these $5,000 checks.
2: Some economic experts say the proposal could add to the country's debt. The Republican running for governor in the state of Wisconsin, Tom Tiffany, says he swam to safety after making an emergency landing in Lake Wausau on Saturday.
5: I signed up for the job to be governor of the state of Wisconsin a year ago. It was right here in Wausau a year ago that I announced, and I'm going to finish that job because there's a whole lot of people in Wisconsin that are counting on me.
2: Tiffany says he and the pilot.

0: A weekend trip to Ireland for the president. I'm Ted Lindner, Fox News. This is the war in Iran expands. The president saying this about it Sunday outside the Irish Open.
1: Iran wants to make a deal so bad. They're calling constantly. They want to make a deal. They got to make the right deal. I'm not going to make a deal that's no good.
0: That comment from outside the Irish Open in Doombeg, Ireland, where the president had a surprise announcement for the country after getting requests to remove U.S. tariffs on Irish whiskey.
1: On behalf of the United States of America, I am going to take the tariffs off.
0: The president returning to Washington tonight. President Trump also addressed the war in Ukraine and the so-called Trump dividend if Republicans sweep both chambers in the midterm elections. Fox's Alex Hogan has more on that from Dublin.
2: Today, Trump telling reporters that he called Ukrainian President Volodymyr Zelensky to stop targeting Russian diesel infrastructure. In talking domestic issues, Trump today doubled down on his pledge to send every adult in the U.S. a $5,000 check if Republicans retain control of Congress in the midterm elections.
1: If the Republicans win, as I said, it's $5,000 to all adults in the country, and we can easily handle that because we're taking in so much money.
2: The proposal has been met with bipartisan pushback as Democrats slam the administration over the state of the economy. They also say they don't buy the promise of these $5,000 checks.
0: Some economic experts say the proposal could add to the country's debt. The Republican running for governor in the state of Wisconsin, Tom Tiffany, says he swam to safety after making an emergency landing in Lake Wausau on Saturday.
3: I signed up for the job to be governor of the state of Wisconsin a year ago. It was right here in Wausau a year ago that I announced, and I'm going to finish that job because there's a whole lot of people in Wisconsin that are counting on me.
0: Tiffany says he and the pilot sustained only minor injuries.

0: Download it now.
1: On Monday, Vice President J.D. Vance traveled into the Midwest as part of the administration's efforts to tout manufacturing success. Fox's Jared Halpern with more.
2: Vice President J.D. Vance will visit a welding manufacturer in Olathe, Kansas, a suburb of Kansas City. He'll be joined by Republican Senator Roger Marshall. Marshall is up for re-election in November, but Kansas is considered a safe GOP seat. Vance will also meet with local law enforcement in Kansas City, Missouri, to tout cooperation with his White House anti-fraud task force. The White House credits the task force with stopping more than $50 billion in fraudulent payments. Missouri's congressional map remains in some doubt following a pair of emergency filings at the U.S. Supreme Court from state Republicans trying to overturn lower court rulings blocking more GOP-friendly districts. At the White House, Jared Halpern, Fox News.
1: Time's running out for Floridians to weigh in on the state's possible repeal of student vaccine mandates. Fox's Kristen Goodwin with more.
3: The Florida Department of Health will end public comment today for a proposal that would remove requirements for four vaccines in K-12 public and private schools in the state. Shots for chickenpox, hepatitis B, Haemophilus influenza type B, or HIB, and pneumococcal disease. The agency began hearing from the public on its website on August 24th. Backed by Republican Governor Ron DeSantis, supporters say it's a push for medical freedom and parental rights, while public health groups, including the American Academy of Pediatrics, say vaccines are safe and effective and warn the repeal puts kids at risk for serious preventable diseases. The Florida Department of Health says it will review the public's feedback and file a final version of the rule. Kristen Goodwin, Fox News.
1: And I'm Ted Lindner. 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

0: ABC in Washington, this is the Sunday Briefing. This week, President Trump will headline a first-of-its-kind Republican midterm convention in Dallas, kicking off the two-month stretch to Election Day. And the Sunday Briefing has you covered with a midterm season preview. We are going to speak live with two Republican candidates in key battleground races, Iowa Senate nominee Ashley Hinson and Michigan gubernatorial nominee John James. Also, the FCC chairman is here on set talking about a new Supreme Court ruling giving party committees access to cheaper TV ad rates. But first, as we approach 25 years since the 9/11 terrorist attacks, the threats facing the homeland have changed dramatically, from terrorism and cyber attacks to cartels and threats against public officials. Joining us now, the Homeland Security Secretary, Mark Wayne Mullen. Secretary Mullen, thank you very much for being here.
1: Peter, thanks for having me on.
0: I remember hearing in Trump 1.0, one of your predecessors at DHS was telling people privately, if you knew what I knew, you wouldn't sleep at night. What keeps you up at night?
1: Well, I don't know if I agree with that. I sleep well because I know we have great men and women throughout Department of Homeland Security. We have 270,000 employees that every single day, their mission is simply to protect the homeland. Keep in mind, when I took over, we were over a 40-day shutdown, and all these men and women were still showing up, doing their job, protecting the homeland for free. So when I say I've got great patriots that I work with, I sincerely mean that. Now, do we have serious threats? Peter, every single day, I get a briefing. Every single day, we have new threats, and every single day, the threats are changing. Every time we stop a threat, a terrorist act, or a criminal activity that's taking place, they also change their tactics. We have to be constantly moving from cyber to sea to air and to land. We are constantly moving. In fact, I tell you, if you look at most of our SEALs throughout all the agencies, the eagle looks to the palm leaf because that's in a time of peace. We're actually changing our SEAL to make it look towards the arrows, because when it looks towards the arrows is when it means we're at war. Well, Homeland Security is at war every single day against bad actors trying to hurt our backyards, and we're not going to allow that to happen.
0: I didn't know that about the SEALs. The reason that I ask is because we've got the 25th anniversary of 9/11 coming up. Your department was created to combat threats from Islamic terrorists.
1: That's right.
0: A quarter of a century later, what is the top threat to the homeland?
1: It's still terrorist, but the terrorists have joined with the cartels. President Trump, underneath his leadership, he recognized the threat. He recognized that the cartels are threatening our homeland. Keep in mind, because of fentanyl overdose, we've lost more people in a year than we have during the entire Vietnam War. So the president, rightfully so, designated these cartels as terrorist organizations. Plus, we have those sleeper cells within inside the United States. Since President Trump has been in office, and we went after the bad actors that the Biden administration has allowed out into the United States, we've arrested over 1,900 terrorists here in the homeland. And then we're seeing the Islamic terrorists joining with the Mexican cartels that are trying to use all the resources to come after us. And then we're seeing the drone attacks that are starting to take place and the real threat that happens. For years, Peter, we have tried to protect our sensitive areas with fences and armed security guards. Now we're having to realize that the threat comes from the air too, with simple drones that people can buy over online on Amazon. So our threat is changing. And we're constantly adapting. And Peter, I feel strong where we're at, but 9/11 was created to make sure that we have interagencies working so no one's siloed. What's very dangerous, and when you have these liberal Democrats and these socialist Democrats that say words like defund CBP or Custom Border Protection and defund ICE, they start taking layers out of our ability to actually protect, because we have 22 agencies, 270,000 employees, we all work together. When you take one piece out, that's one oar that's been dropped in the boat, and it makes it harder for us to do our job. And the Democrats know this, and so we're fighting every day to make sure that we work together to protect the homeland.
0: It's Labor Day weekend, the traditional kickoff to campaign season. Over the last couple of years, we have seen a lot of political assassinations or assassination attempts against candidates or
1: unfortunately
0: against office holders. Are candidates this cycle safe?
1: Well, I would say you're never safe in your public eye. If you read any of the social media posts, which I choose not to, but you see the type of rhetoric and the hatefulness that's out there. You see the attacks on President Trump's life every single day. But you have a leader that's out there that's constantly saying, fight, fight, fight. He's leading from the front, and that's what the American people need to know. But the threats to our elected officials, they don't go away. The rhetoric, the dangerous rhetoric that the Democrats use is absolutely stirring the pot or putting fuel on the flames. And we got to bring down the temperature. But the temperature is not going to go down on itself. The American people have to realize that we do have a republic. And the republic has different opinions. And it's okay to have different opinions. Just when you cross the line and say that that different opinion needs to be silenced. It needs to be silenced through violence. That's where Homeland comes into place. That's where we're going to stop that violence act. I mean, free speech is something we all protect, but there's a line that you can cross that goes from free speech to inciting dangerous behavior, and we have to attack that dangerous behavior at every turning point.
0: And this cycle is happening on the backdrop of a war or a military conflict, whatever you want to call it. We have leveled Iran's military, but now we understand they've got this cyber army. They're trying to hack water systems. They're trying to hack other infrastructure in the United States. The vice president just talked about this. We've got a short clip.
2: If you look at the Iranian ability to disrupt the normal lives of Americans, I think it's quite limited. It's not zero, but it's quite limited. I'd be much more worried about cyber attacks from other actors.
0: How worried are you about these cyber attacks, and which other actors are actively trying to hack critical infrastructure here?
1: Well, the vice president is very accurate on that. Because of President Trump's ability to go after the infrastructure of this murderous regime and the IRGC in Iran, we've been able to limit some of their capability. However, that capability has now switched to North Korea. China has a tremendous amount of effort moving towards cyber attacks because of all the technology they have shipped in to the United States with their infrastructure and the amount of intellectual property that they have stolen. Russia has bad actors that they allow to operate within their boundaries that are also protected, and they know about it. So it doesn't stop. We have hundreds of thousands of attacks every week that's coming against our critical infrastructure. And CISA, which falls underneath a DHS, we're constantly pushing back on that. We have good partnerships with our private industry too. We are rolling out new techniques to protect it. But we had an incident just last week that had threatened 1,700 infrastructure facilities. Now it was more of a threat than it was an ability, but it was a great practice for us to understand where those threats are coming from and how to start hardening that. But it's like, Peter, it's like playing whack-a-mole. Every time you stop one area and you put up a firewall, they're constantly trying to figure out how to go around it. And cyber is a real threat. I'm talking about cyber from the space to cyber down the infrastructure. And so when President Trump said he's going to start the Space Academy, that is also going towards cyber too, because the fights are going to take place first in our skies and in our infrastructure and the space before we probably see any kinetic activity on the ground.
0: And you mentioned playing whack-a-mole. That is a perfect transition to something that I wanted to finish with you on, Secretary Mullen. The White House actually has an arcade now on their website. We've got some video. Work right. For the Sunday Briefing, become an associate producer. You might get to play video games. And we've got the video. There's Build the Wall, which is like Tetris. And then there is the Rio Run, which is like Snake. My question is, which game are you playing the most when you are driving around in your motorcade?
1: Well, I'm not a gamer. I don't think I've ever played a video game in my life other than maybe Mario when I was very young on Nintendo. But I will tell you this. I challenge anybody to try beating DHS's record on deporting 3 million Americans, or not 3 million illegals out of America. The truth is we're working hard and building that wall every day too. So I think it was genius. I think it's funny. I think it shows a tremendous amount of creativity. But it also has a little bit of throwback theme there. At the same time, it's serious. We are protecting America's borders. We are getting illegals out of the country, and this just highlights it.
0: And I bet you never thought when you became the DHS secretary you would be in a split box on Fox News Channel with Tetris gameplay. But now you have. Secretary
1: No,
0: Mullen, thank you very much.
1: True, Peter.
0: All right, thanks for being here.
1: Thank you.
0: Now the Supreme Court is siding with Republicans for now, allowing party committees to access cheaper TV ad rates ahead of the midterms while the FCC reviews the policy. Who's better to ask about the FCC reviewing a policy than the chairman of the FCC, Brendan Carr? Chairman Carr, thanks for being here.
3: Yeah, good to be with you. Thanks.
0: So the Supreme Court just ruled 8-1 on this. You've supported the push for cheaper ad rates. You've praised this ruling. 8-1, when is the last time that Brendan Carr and Sonia Sotomayor were on the same side of an issue?
3: Well, it's pretty funny. I saw some people trying to discredit this as a Roberts court and, you know, a conservative court. But to your point, this was an 8-1 win. So Democrats

0: are describing this as a huge setback for them going into this fall. The reality is Democrats are saying that Republicans have a massive cash advantage, and so they tried through lawfare to block that. They wanted to change the law right on the eve of this election. The Supreme Court has not allowed that. So Democrats now fear that Republicans are going to be able to blanket the airwaves with advertisements describing presumably President Trump's successful record.
1: Will they be able to?
0: Well, there's a great record to run on. I mean, look at the recent jobs report. Things are going through the roof there. We're working a tremendous amount on onshoring. We're seeing new investments happen all across the country. At the FCC, for instance, we got wireless speeds are up something like 50% since Trump has taken office. And importantly, prices are down. They're down about 10% on the wireless side. So the Trump administration has a tremendous amount to be proud about going into this fall.
1: And I am not an expert on this. Just play one on TV. But doing my homework on this last night, so TV stations have to give candidates, the candidates' campaign, the lowest possible ad rates for 60 days before an election. They did not have to give political parties the lowest rates. Democrats sued to keep it that way. They lost. You mentioned this big cash advantage that the Republicans have. We have a graphic that we can put up. The RNC alone, leave out some other outside groups. The RNC alone has $130 million on cash right now. The DNC, just $16 million. This ruling, you are saying, benefits the people with more money.
0: Well, we'll see where the money comes out at the end of the day. But what this does is it allows you to get potentially 10 times as much reach with your dollars, because that lowest unit charge, that statutory rate, is significantly low. Sometimes it's 50%, but I've seen memos that show that it could be a 10 times fewer rate. So you look at those numbers, you can effectively multiply them potentially by 10, and that's the reach they'll be able to get in terms of advertising on the airwaves.
1: Why didn't anybody try to fix this sooner? Because if this was the policy, the political committees have great lawyers. They're all plugged in. Why'd they wait until now?
0: Well, two things have happened. One, the FCC's position up to now has been that the law hasn't changed. That our position has been you've always been able to have these coordinated ads get the lowest unit rate. But what has changed is earlier this year, the Supreme Court removed restrictions on the amount of money that can be spent on those ads. So this is a reaction that Democrats have run to that other Supreme Court case removing restrictions. Now they want to go back and try to reverse the FCC's longstanding position on who gets the lowest unit rate.
1: There is a Democratic FCC commissioner who does not think this is a good thing. Ana Gomez, part of her quote is, this throws the midterm election into chaos. It allows the FCC to unleash a flood of dark money. Your response?
0: Again, our position is that it's the opposite of that. This was lawfare by Democrats on the eve of this election period, the 60-day period, where they wanted to fundamentally change the rules of the game, presumably because they thought they were at a massive cash advantage. They were trying to limit others. But our view is this has been the law. It continues to be the law under the Supreme Court approach, and then we'll see what happens.
1: And for everybody watching this, if the Democrats have money and they want to spend it, they can spend it same as Republicans with this ruling, right?
0: Exactly right. This doesn't advantage the Republican Party, the Democrat Party, any of these committees that sufficiently coordinate. They're all going to get that lowest unit charge. So it's a level playing field going forward.
1: For people watching, how many more political ads will they see on TV between now and the first Tuesday of November because of this ruling?
0: Well, we'll see. I mean, ultimately, that's a decision for the committees to make. I do think the Democrats are very worried that Republicans are going to be able to blanket the airwaves as a result of this ruling. We'll see what happens. But there's a lot of ways to get messages out there. It's traditional TV. It's digital. Increasingly, I know robotext, robocalls is another way that a lot of this political stuff comes up as well.
1: And you guys are crusading against robocalls. How's that going?
0: Yeah, that's true. Look, we have launched a total crusade against illegal robocalls. And we're doing it differently in the Trump administration. We're kicking providers out of the system so they can't participate at all. We're making it harder for bad actors to get access to telephone numbers in the first place. But I think you're going to see us continue to ramp up, including looking at overseas call centers. There's a lot of Americans, whether it's just for customer support or otherwise, they get transferred to a call center overseas, and there's cultural barriers, there's language barriers. It's incredibly frustrating. And the FCC is working hard to see about onshoring some of those call centers back here.
1: If you can stop the robocalls, you'll probably become the Republican frontrunner for president in 2028. One more thing I do want to ask you about. President Trump was watching Meet the Press last Sunday. He did not like that the moderator said his record on endorsements was mixed. He said he was going to report Kristen Welker to the FCC for rebuke or punishment. You are the FCC. Have you received this report?
0: Well, look, one thing that President Trump gets fundamentally is that broadcast TV is completely different than other forms of distribution, including cable. And so many broadcasters right now, they want to break the deal that they cut with the American people. They get billions of dollars in taxpayer effectively subsidized distribution,

0: And what they're supposed to do in exchange is operate in the public interest, not some sort of narrow partisan interest. So I think President Trump is over the target, and we're looking at a lot of actions. For instance, there's a lot of interest right now in fake polls that are out there. And so the FCC may put guidance out soon to remind broadcasters about their obligations with respect to not airing fake polls, particularly if they're done to suppress people heading into the fall.
1: You had a lot going on.
0: It's a lot of fun.
1: Chairman Carr, thanks for being here.
0: Thanks.
1: Okay, coming up, two key races to watch as Republicans gather for the first ever midterm convention.

0: to Fox News.
1: President Trump's MAGA Inc. political action group is wading into the midterms with a $10 million ad buy in Texas to boost GOP Senate candidate Ken Paxton. This just ahead of the first ever midterm convention in Dallas. Meanwhile, the race for Iowa's open Senate seat remains tight between Republican Congresswoman Ashley Hinson and Democratic State Representative Josh Turek. Joining us now is the Republican Senate nominee, Ashley Hinson. Congresswoman, thank you so much for being here. Lots and lots of Republicans are going to head down to Texas for this midterm convention this week. Are you going to be joining them?
2: Yeah, I'm heading down to Texas on Wednesday, and then I'll be back campaigning in Iowa on Thursday. I think it's really important for us as a party to be out there telling our story of all the things we've done to try to help support working families and the people of Iowa and the people of this country, whether it's reducing that tax burden, preventing a $4 trillion tax increase on the American people, no tax on tips, no tax on overtime, no tax on Social Security for our seniors. You know, I look at the contrast. That's the story we really, really need to tell about those open borders. We fixed that in that first couple of months. But the reason why I'm running and the reason why I'm trying to be in two places and be down there in Texas and back in Iowa is because I know that there is more to do. I want to get out there and earn every single vote here in Iowa and contrast my record with that of Josh Turek, who's running against me, who, funny, in the primary was talking all about how much he didn't want to work with President Trump. And now he's saying, oh, yeah, I want to secure the border and work with President Trump. So I think Iowans are going to see right through a lot of that as we go on with the campaign.
1: And we'll see. You are leading in the polls right now. I want to ask you, though, when you're out on the campaign trail all over Iowa, do people ever ask you when the war in Iran will end?
2: Well, it's not certainly the first thing that they bring up. Iowans are concerned about, of course, you know, with our farmers, making sure that they have access to markets and kitchen table issues. That's what most people are

0: talking about, but certainly people are paying attention to what's happening around the world. I don't think anybody wants a forever war, myself included. And what we support, I think, in Iowa is a strong U.S. defense, making sure we have a safe and secure country, and making sure that terrorists are not holding us all hostage, right? I mean, we're coming up on that anniversary of 9/11. We as Americans will remember what the terrorists did here on American soil. We can't let that come to our shores again, and that means stopping Iran where they are, keeping them from having a nuclear weapon, and again, protecting our allies in the region. And that's what Iowans care about, is a safe and secure country.
1: The reason that I ask, somebody did ask Vice President Vance about this earlier in the week, and here's what he said.
2: When you ask, when will this end, you're asking me a question like, when will the Iranians stop shooting at ships? I think the reality is, I don't know the answer to that question.
1: Is that helpful?
0: Well, I think what he's acknowledging is that the Iranian people are not reasonable. The terrorists who are running the Iranian government are not reasonable people, right? And I think that's what the vice president is hinting at. Look, we are doing everything we can, both militarily and economically, to suppress this terrorist regime. I'm very encouraged by what Secretary Bessent has done to try to cut off the head of this snake that is the Iranian Revolutionary Guard, making sure we're actually maintaining control of the Strait of Hormuz again so we can get shipments where they need to go around the world. People are looking to the United States to continue to lead on this regard. So my message to people back home is, of course, we want this to end as soon as possible. I think we're making great progress, and I think that these new economic measures are going to be meaningful and hopefully bring this conflict to an end very soon.
1: And there is you mentioned getting things under control. Everything is so expensive right now. I know that that is a big concern for people in every race, both parties. There is a new Trump proposal, came out last night, to pay stay-at-home moms and dads. The New York Times is explaining this. The change would create the only federal subsidy to pay parents to stay home and raise their children, one of the most significant efforts to date by the Trump administration to harness federal funds to promote a traditional view of families. If you win and you wind up in the Senate, would you support that?
0: Well, I definitely need to take a look at the policy a little bit deeper, but I think it speaks to what we're hearing from people out on the trail in all 99 counties in Iowa, and that is we need to do more to lower costs for our working families. We want more healthy moms and healthy babies. I've worked on a lot of policies in this regard to help support child care initiatives, the child tax credit, which we obviously did in the working families tax cut. We were able to expand that and make it permanent for Iowa families and American families. We expanded the Trump accounts. So I think this administration has been one of the most pro-family, pro-life administrations that I've ever seen in my lifetime. And so as Iowa's next U.S. Senator, I look forward to working with them to help continue to support policies that are going to do exactly that, make it easier to have a family, make it easier to go to work if you want to, make it easier to grow and establish a small business in this country, because those are the backbones of American values, and those things are worth fighting for. That's exactly why I'm running for the United States Senate, to help deliver on those things for the American people.
1: And we've got to ask you about this. In the history of campaigning, we have seen Bill Clinton on the sax. We've seen Mike Huckabee on the bass. Now we've got on screen Ashley Hinson on the violin, playing along with a Dolly Parton tribute while campaigning. How often does the violin come out during the campaign?
0: Yeah. So I grew up actually playing the violin, started when I was 7, started piano when I was 5, so a very musical family. And I joke, I played in the Des Moines Symphony for a couple years, and then I played in a Jimmy Buffett cover band for another few years. So I can play anything from Mozart to Margaritaville, but it certainly is a hit out on the campaign trail. I play a mean national anthem, but I really enjoy getting to play. It's a fun pastime, and now I get to play with my kids and my family too, so it's really fun. But yeah, we were honoring Dolly, who obviously had just passed away, and just such an American icon, and I didn't get a whole lot of time to practice before that event. I joked with my team. I was like, I have to give this big political speech. We had 1,000 people there. I wasn't nervous about the speech. I was nervous about playing Dolly Parton music in front of a big crowd.
1: It sounded great. It sounded great to us, and we've been listening to a lot of Dolly at my house for the last 2 weeks or so. So, Congresswoman Hinson, thank you very much.
0: Thank you, Peter.
1: We turn now to Michigan, where Republican Congressman John James and Michigan Secretary of State Democratic candidate Jocelyn Benson are competing to succeed term-limited Governor Gretchen Whitmer. John James joins us now. Congressman James, thank you for being here. Lots of Republicans, going down to Texas this week for this midterm convention. Will you be joining them?
3: I'm going to be focused on Michigan and only Michigan, all gas, no brakes, because people here are hurting as the result of failed policies over the past 8 years of Democrat rule in Michigan. So I wish everybody going down to Texas a load of luck. And if you want to send me some love up to Michigan, please go to johnjamesmi.com.
1: The president says that he is going to be stumping for Republicans in 35 close races, just not the ones running for governor. Listen to this.
4: I'm really going to be in particular interested in Congress and the Senate. I love you governors, but good luck. You know, if you happen to be in the audience, we'll give you a shout out. But we have to put congressmen and women, and we have to put senators in office, and we have to keep the ones that are there.
1: What did you think when you heard that?
3: Well, I laugh because the president has a great sense of humor. He understands how important all these races are, but he also understands how important the top of the ticket is. And Michigan is the center of the universe in 2026. Not only do we have an open gubernatorial seat that flips back and forth from Democrat to Republican every time we've had the opportunity since 1982, and now we're due for a Republican, but we also have an open Senate seat. We also have three House seats that are up for grabs. We also have a Secretary of State and Attorney General seats that are up, and a state legislature that's up for grabs. Everything from the Republic to what you're doing at your dinner table flow through Michigan. If we have a strong top of ticket, we win. We've seen a good example with Lee Zeldin running in New York, ran a very strong race, fell a little bit short Kathy Hochul, but what he did was he was able to get six Republicans across the finish line, five in districts that Biden won. And if not, the 118th Congress would have been all trifecta for Joe Biden. We would have had codified amnesty. We would have open borders. D.C. would be a state right now, and Supreme Court would be stuffed. Everything that Nancy Pelosi and Joe Biden had on their wish list, they would happen. But because you had a strong top ticket, the 118th was able to be the bulwark for the Republic. And right now, we know that Michigan will do the same thing. And so by supporting Michigan, recognizing that we have the most extreme ticket, Jocelyn Benson's B team to Abdul El Sayed running, they have told us what they're going to do. They've told us that they're going to take health care insurance away from our union workers. They've told us that they're going to open our prisons up and defund the police. They've told us that they are going to get rid of the Electoral College and disenfranchise millions of Americans. And so we better believe them. Again, Michigan is the center of the electoral universe, and having a very strong top of ticket is in everyone's best interest, especially Michigan.
1: And in this center of the political universe, lots of different kinds of Democrats on the other side of the ticket. Your direct opponent is not a Democratic Socialist, but she is there on the left side of the ballot with Abdul El Sayed, who is close with a notorious Democratic Socialist, Hassan Piker. El Sayed is now pushing for reparations. Listen here.
5: Are we willing to have a conversation right. about reparations, right? How are we still in a system?
6: Because we're $40 trillion in debt.
5: Well, the $40 trillion in debt part, like, let's see who created
6: that's
5: that
6: all
5: debt.
6: Of us.
1: What's the takeaway there?
3: Well, the takeaway is that they are absolutely extreme. They're absolutely radical. And Peter, you know better than most that even in the best of their party, they campaign like moderates and then they govern like Marxists. Look at what happened to Abigail Spanberger. Everybody called her a moderate, but as soon as she got Virginia governor, she did everything directly out of the Marxist playbook. We cannot allow that to happen. She has not disavowed people who are campaigning in saying that America deserved 9/11. That's what happened with Hassan Piker. He said that America deserved 9/11, and to not disavow that. And right now, this is not the Democrat Party you used to know. These are people who are campaigning on the most extreme items, and we cannot allow it to take hold. I remember, this is 9/11 week. I was at West Point when those towers hit, when those towers were hit with the planes. I remember how I felt and where I was, but there are too many people who have forgotten and too many young people who are voting for socialism who weren't alive during that time. We have an obligation to lead by example and call out this extremism when we see it. Again, there are Democrat leaders in the state of Michigan who are refusing to go to the Democrat convention because they fear for their safety. You have people like Karen McDonald and Mike Duggan and Haley Stevens who were called moderate, and they don't have a home in this Democrat Party. Again, this insidious Marxism that will lead us to communism is right at our doorstep. And again, this is not on our shores. It's inside the House, and we have to do everything we can to call it out, stand up, and defend our republic.
1: A lot going on in Michigan. John James, thank you.
3: Thanks for having me.
1: Coming up next, what's next for the Lindsey Clancy case after jurors failed to reach...

0: smart speaker to play Fox News.
1: Lindsey Clancy is back in a Massachusetts psychiatric hospital as both sides prepare for a hearing later this month on what comes next after the mistrial. President Trump talked about it this week.
2: It's on television so much. It's hard not to follow it. She did a horrible, horrible thing. Can't be worse.
1: Fox News contributor and criminal defense attorney Josh Ritter was there throughout. He joins us now. Josh, in reading about this last night in the New York Times, if Lindsey Clancy is not convicted, she could go to a mental hospital where she would just be reviewed for discharge every year. And then if the doctors think she gets better, they could let her go. Is that where this is heading?
3: That's absolutely right. Yeah, if they retry this and she's found not guilty by reason of insanity, it's actually called lacking criminal responsibility in Massachusetts. That's absolutely right. She would be sent to a hospital for periodic review. And by the way, you go to a hospital to get well. That would be their point, would be to stabilize her, make sure that she's got proper medications. And as long as she no longer poses a threat to herself or others, they would give a recommendation to the court, and that could lead to her release. This was actually explained to the jurors in the trial that just ended a few days ago, that is the process in Massachusetts. Now, statistically, most people spend many, many years inside of one of these institutions because they are very, very sick. In Lindsey Clancy's case, it might become a different question because a lot of what she was dealing with, at least according to all of the psychiatrists and experts who testified, was postpartum related. So how long that could continue to be an issue for her is unknown.
1: And your point there would be that there is an understanding from a lot of medical experts who have not examined her but know about this, that the postpartum psychosis they are blaming her actions on has probably since dissipated.
3: It's been 3 years since she's been, quote unquote, postpartum.

0: I mean, I'm not an expert on this, but it seems, even by the testimony from the experts, that it's a temporary mental health issue. Now, she might have had other issues that arose because of this, and she might be struggling with those, but the issue of postpartum itself is by nature a temporary sort of hormonal or mental imbalance.
1: There is a GoFundMe set up for the parents of Lindsay Clancy who have been there at the trial. I'm sure that you've seen them around the courtroom. It's got more than $1.2 million in it now. As somebody who has been so close to this case for the entire time, what do you think when you see that? $1.2 million in Clancy supporters, they can't give the money right to her, so they're giving it to her parents.
0: It's staggering to me. I think where this case kind of lost focus is, to many people, it's become a cause. They view it as a case about mental health issues or women's health care in general. And it's fine to be concerned with those issues. I think those are very important issues. But this is not a case about that. This is a trial about the murder of three children. And a lot of this support, I think, is a little misdirected because they view it as somehow being an indictment of the medical health care system and the mental health care system, when really it isn't. It's about whether or not she was aware of the wrongfulness of her actions when she took the lives of her three children.
1: And as of today, as of this mistrial, nobody has been held criminally responsible for the murder of those three kids. It's a tragic story. Josh Ritter, thank you for joining us.
0: Absolutely. Thank you for having me.
1: Coming up next, the Trump administration is putting a spotlight on America's small businesses. Actor Dean Cain is involved. He's here. He's next.
2: Fox News, I'm Ted Lindner. Tensions ramping up in the Middle East amid the latest threats from Iran and its proxies.
3: It's not just in Saudi Arabia, where they had to shut down the east-to-west crude oil pipeline, but also in the Strait of Hormuz, where overnight yet another vessel was targeted by the IRGC with an unknown projectile.
2: Fox's Trey Ying. President Trump downplaying the threat of artificial intelligence after Anthropic researcher Jacob Coxone quit, citing concerns that AI could cause human extinction in the years ahead.
4: It's going to be more good than bad, but by a lot.
5: But have you heard directly from any of them?
4: I've said it from the beginning. Whoever wins AI, and we're leading by a lot, whoever wins AI wins.
2: There have been several reports of AI systems escaping containment during testing. On Sunday, House Speaker Mike Johnson told CNN he wants AI leaders to meet with Congress to discuss security issues. 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
1: Coming soon, five small businesses will compete for a share of a cash prize in the live finale of the SBA's Million Dollar Pitch competition. Nicki Minaj will be among the celebrity judges. And hosting the finale is actor Dean Cain, who joins us now. Dean, thank you for being here. You're hosting this show where five different entrepreneurs will pitch Nicki Minaj and Grant Cardone and Joe Gebbia. So what makes a good pitch?
2: Well, for this particular, first of all, those guys are the judges and I'm the host because they're all like billionaires. Okay, so they know what they're doing. A good pitch it involves a lot of, I mean, so first of all, it's about celebrating small businesses, encouraging innovation and ingenuity and thinking about the future. And so there's a whole bunch of things that make a good pitch, including the scalability of the pitch, the jobs that are out there, how it might, you know, innovate or change a particular field. I mean, there's so many things to it, but small businesses, American ingenuity, it's the American dream. I am pumped to be part of this. It pushes the opposite of what you keep hearing maybe from one side of the aisle about bigger government, you know, more regulations. This is the American dream. I have a 26-year-old. He was trying to come up with pitches to be part of this, but since I'm hosting, he can't be.
1: Yeah, he doesn't want that. Have you ever hosted a game show before?
2: No, but this isn't really a game show. I mean, I've hosted so many different things. I've hosted, you know, back when you were like 6 years old, I was hosting Ripley's Believe It or Not. You were six. But I've hosted a lot of different things. And this is just right up my alley. I mean, I talk about truth, justice, and the American way. This is the American way. Small businesses built this country.
1: Not a game show, but it is an apprentice-style show, you could say. How much pressure is there going to be hosting an apprentice-style show for the person who is the original apprentice host?
2: Listen, I am not trying to take President Trump's job on that one at all. And he may fire me. He may come out there and say, you're fired. And that would actually be brilliant. I would take that. I'd like that. Hopefully he won't be too critical of me on this. But I'm going to smile, do my job, let the judges do their things, and let these small businesses be the stars of the show, because they really are.
1: And I want to ask you about something else. There's a lot of movie and TV production happening now in Georgia and Canada and London. President Trump,
2: anywhere but California.
1: Yes, and so President Trump met this week with John Voight, the famous John Voight, and they were talking about maybe changing some tax laws, some tax credits to move production back to Hollywood. Should they go back?
2: Well, look, the laws in California make it insanely hard to make a project there. I've made one project there in the last 5 or 6 years. Everything else I shot in Alabama, here in Las Vegas, where I live now. I had to leave California because the policies are so restrictive and it's just not helpful. So we, as producers, we go to places where they're going to give us a tax break. If it was a federal, if it was a federal program, I'd like to do it here in Vegas. I have no desire to go back to California because of all the union issues, the regulations, et cetera, et cetera. I love the idea of it. I love John Voight. I love our president. And I'd love to see some sort of a situation where I could get more money to make movies

0: That'd be great, but I don't know if Hollywood's it, man. It might be dead out there. There's great people out there. I feel bad for them, but they killed that industry with the regulations and the onerous taxes, et cetera, et cetera, et cetera. I don't even want to be there, which is what it's a tragedy.
1: And that's a shame. That's a real shame. But we'll see what happens. Dean Cain, good luck with the show. We'll be watching, and thank you for being here.
0: My pleasure, Peter. Thank you, sir.
1: Coming up, a standout college football player making an impact beyond the gridiron. He joins

0: Lauren Green, Fox News.
1: Ahead of the 25th anniversary of the September 11th terrorist attacks, Oklahoma Sooners defensive end Danny Okoye is turning his play on the field into support for American heroes, pledging donations to Tunnel to Towers for his performance this season. Danny joins us now. Thank you very much. We're excited to have you on the show. Can you explain how this works, where the better you do, the more money goes to Tunnel to Towers?
2: Yeah, so it was really an idea that my team and I came up with, trying to just be unique, trying to come up with something different. You know, there's a lot of people who have partnerships with different nonprofit organizations, and, you know, it's something that you can put your face in a commercial for, but trying to actually do something that has an impact was something that I really wanted to do, and I feel like it was a good idea, something that we accomplished.
1: And we've got the graphic on the screen. So with your NIL money, they're going to get $100 per tackle of yours, $200 per sack, and $500 per interception. We will all be rooting for a great season for you, Danny. I remember where I was on September 11th, ninth grade Spanish class in New Jersey. The images are seared in my memory forever. You weren't born yet. So how did you decide to donate all your money to this charity that was initially set up for 9/11 first responders?
2: So it actually was the product of a conversation that I had with a couple of my family members. That's actually usually been the way that most of my business, I guess you could say, endeavors go. Last year, actually, I partnered with a organization that was trying to do a narc

0: Narcan outreach to get Narcan onto college campuses. And that came as a product of a conversation I had with one of my uncles, who's a police officer. And he was telling me about one of his experiences saving somebody's life with Narcan who was overdosing. And once I heard about that, and then I saw the opportunity, I jumped on it, all hands on deck. And then pretty recently, I have another uncle who's a firefighter. And we were talking about, you know, the impact of 9/11 and all the, you know, the facts surrounding the event and how this or that lines up or this or that doesn't line up and all those types of things. And then I saw the outreach that Tunnel to Towers was doing about how they would, you know, help students or children whose parents had perished in the line of duty, or, you know, even helping out the families of the firefighters who passed away during the 9/11 event. And it was just something that kind of laid on my heart pretty heavily after I'd heard about it. And it seemed to line up pretty good with, you know, the family history that I have and the type of outreaches that I like to be a part of. So it seemed perfect.
1: Danny, I can say with great certainty that you have earned hundreds of thousands, if not millions, of new fans that are watching this show right now. I do have to ask you, we have 20 seconds left, but the big sports story overnight, Michigan won. A lot of people really angry. They think that they shouldn't. You guys are going to play Michigan next week. What's going to happen there?
0: Hey, I'm excited for the opportunity to play those boys. You know, they're a really good team, well coached. They have a really good quarterback. About the ending of the game, as a defensive guy, I can't really get behind that. I know if I was on the field, it would have been hard to swallow, but you know, the rules are the rules. I mean, I looked back, I saw that the foot was out of bounds. There was a second left on the clock. So people can be mad, and I mean, it is what it is, but congrats to them. You know, I'm looking forward to play them next week.
1: And we are looking forward to a very big season for you, Danny, which then becomes a big season for Tunnel to Towers. Thank you very much for being here.
0: Thanks for having me. I appreciate you.
1: That's all we got for the Sunday briefing today. I'm Peter Ducey in Washington. For daily insider access to all things White House, follow us on social media, and we will see you next week.
2: I'm Gianna Gelosi with your Fox True Crime Minute. A Florida woman wanted for murder has been arrested after 7 weeks on the run. Isabel Rose Johnson was taken into custody August 13th in Cottondale, Florida, about 60 miles northeast from the Freeport property where police found the remains of Jason Coolhart. The 43-year-old father was initially reported missing May 24th, his body found a month later with a zip tie around his neck, buried in a shallow grave covered in concrete with a black Cadillac parked over it. During the manhunt, police described Johnson as cunning and a master manipulator. They say she was a dangerous swindler who was known for concocting fake sob stories to gain favors or money from strangers. They say the 38-year-old used several aliases and had a network of accomplices as she evaded police. Five other people have been arrested in connection to the case. Authorities say they expect more to come. No motive has been released. There's more on this story at foxnews.com or subscribe to the Fox True Crime podcast. I'm Gianna Gelosi with your Fox True Crime Minute.
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4: Would you give your blood to a robot? Getting lab work done often means sitting in an uncomfortable chair, getting your arm squeezed by a tourniquet. As a technician stabs a vein with a needle, attaches a vacuum-sealed tube, and takes samples of your blood. That tech is actually called a phlebotomist, and there's a shortage of them in the U.S. Now the Food and Drug Administration is authorizing the use of a robot which can do the same work. It's called Aleta. It's a machine with a robotic arm outfitted with the needle, tourniquet, and collection tubes, and it can take your blood using ultrasound probes to identify and locate a patient's usable vein. The FDA says a real human phlebotomist must supervise it, but can supervise up to three working devices at once. The agency also says authorization came following trials in which Aleta machines demonstrated both success and safety. With Fox on Tech, I'm Evan Brown, Fox News.
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6: Wrapping up a two-day visit to the Emerald Isle, I'm Sue Guzman, Fox News. President Trump asked by reporters on Sunday as he left about the latest negotiations with Iran.
7: Iran wants to make a deal so badly. They're calling constantly. They want to make a deal. They got to make the right deal. I'm not going to make a deal that's no good.
6: As he left, the president had a surprise announcement for Ireland after getting requests to remove U.S. tariffs on Irish whiskey.
8: On behalf of the United States.

0: States of America, I am going to take the tariffs off.
1: And this says the president is returning home to Washington. Meanwhile, a planned meeting between Iran and Oman has been postponed. The details from Fox's Kevin Cork.
2: The talks were set to address the status of the Strait of Hormuz. Oman and Iran have been negotiating a deal on managing shipping through the vital waterway, but Iran wants ships to pay transit fees, something Oman obviously opposes. Now, the meeting was postponed at the request of regional countries like Bahrain, who are already planning not to attend, citing its lack of diplomatic relations with Tehran. This comes as traffic through the strait remains relatively low amid continued U.S.-Iran fighting and attacks on vessels in that waterway. And for those of you who are wondering, yes, a U.S. naval blockade on Iranian ports remains in place. As for diplomatic efforts to end the fighting, they remain stalled, though the president says Iran wants to make a deal.
1: The Wall Street Journal reporting Iran is rebuilding its ballistic missile stockpile, meantime, in underground facilities. And some scary moments on Saturday for the Republican gubernatorial candidate in Wisconsin. The small plane he was riding in was forced to make an emergency landing in Lake Wausau. This was on Saturday, and here's what he had to say about it.
3: I signed up for the job to be governor of the state of Wisconsin a year ago. It was right here in Wausau a year ago that I announced, and I'm going to finish that job.

0: Download it now.
1: Vice President J.D. Vance set to hit the road this week for a visit to the Midwest to tout the administration's success in manufacturing. Fox's Jared Halpern.
2: Vice President J.D. Vance will visit a welding manufacturer in Olathe, Kansas, a suburb of Kansas City. He'll be joined by Republican Senator Roger Marshall. Marshall is up for re-election in November, but Kansas is considered a safe GOP seat. Vance will also meet with local law enforcement in Kansas City, Missouri, to tout cooperation with his White House anti-fraud task force. The White House credits the task force with stopping more than $50 billion in fraudulent payments. Missouri's congressional map remains in some doubt following a pair of emergency filings at the U.S. Supreme Court from state Republicans trying to overturn lower court rulings blocking more GOP-friendly districts. At the White House, Jared Halpern, Fox News.
1: Time is running out for Floridians to weigh in on the state's possible repeal of student vaccine mandates.
3: The Florida Department of Health will end public comment today for a proposal that would remove requirements for four vaccines in K-12 public and private schools in the state. Shots for chickenpox, hepatitis B, Haemophilus influenza type B, or HIB, and pneumococcal disease. The agency began hearing from the public on its website on August 24th. Backed by Republican Governor Ron DeSantis, supporters say it's a push for medical freedom and parental rights, while public health groups, including the American Academy of Pediatrics, say vaccines are safe and effective and warn the repeal puts kids at risk for serious, preventable diseases. The Florida Department of Health says it will review the public's feedback and file a final version of the rule. Kristen Goodwin, Fox News.
1: One person is dead, more than 30 missing, after a passenger ferry sank off the Pacific island nation of Vanuatu. One body recovered and some 15 survivors were able to be pulled safely from the water. I'm Sue Guzman. This is Fox News.
4: I'm Jimmy Fallon, and this is Fox News Saturday Night. Come on, hop in.

0: Stop it. I just thank you for coming out and cheering. I got to tell you, it is a confusing time in the city right now because we're obviously observing September 11th. But a minute before I came out here, Trump just tweeted that the World Trade Center is now called the American Trade Center. Change the name. Now I got to redraw all our maps. I got to be honest. I wasn't sure if the country would be in the mood for a comedy show this week, but then I saw all those reports about Jimmy Kimmel getting canceled, and I was like, these people are ready to go. Oh, man. Yo, Kimmel is in a pickle here because Trump wants him out the door, but Joe Biden just called to wish him good luck. Take a look. Come on, Jimmy. But I actually don't know what's going on here because there are some outlets that say Kimmel's getting canceled. Others are reporting that he's sticking around, but we know it's not looking good because Tom Homan just deported his sidekick, Guillermo. But you guys are still in the country, so welcome to Fox News Saturday night. Let's go. Let's go. Let's go. Let's go. Yo, it is a hot lineup tonight. Let me give you this really quick. Kennedy, comedian Aaron Berg, sports talk radio legend Craig Carton. All on the show tonight. We love Carton. He just launched a huge show on OutKick, and I'm not sure if you know this, but he actually went to Gamblers Anonymous a few years ago, which I can relate to because I was a huge gambler in my 20s, but now I have a wife and a kid, so the only time I gamble is when I eat Taco Bell lettuce. So silly. But Carton's in the house, and dig this one, superstar Hollywood actress Janisha Adams-Ginyard from the Marvel movie Black Panther. Whoa, whoa. Whoa! Check out the new Booker. I gotta tell you the truth between us before she gets out here. I did not see Black Panther in theaters because I was a taxi driver back when it came out, which means I was on the road trying to dodge Black Tiger. Now to be clear, okay, we love Tiger Woods on this show, which is why I only make fun of his driving. I never went after him, ever. I've never went after him for anything related to golf. Like the time his wife caught him playing a few extra holes. Never, never, never. Stop it. But we have such a stacked show tonight, and I'll tell you this, we need one, because it was a crazy week of news. I can always tell what kind of week it's gonna be for me by the first headline I read on a Monday morning. Well, here's the very first thing I saw. Let me read it for you. California serial butt sniffer gets slap on the wrist after latest spree went viral on TikTok. So dig this, guys. A man has been going around sniffing strangers' butts in California. And if you didn't see him, take a look at the man. Obviously just kidding. Gavin Newsom isn't sniffing anyone's butts because that would require him to take his head out of his own ass. You know, that's... But I only bring it up because every week when I host the show, I love to take one more look at the news right before I come out of that wall. For real, like, that's how it works. The music starts, you scan your phone, you snort a Percocet. Ta-da! Hey! All right! But for real, I was just reading on my phone a minute ago that Gavin Newsom's campaign fell off a cliff this week. Check out the headline, Gavin Newsom's presidential odds tank after new numbers released. So this is real. Newsom is at 7%. To put that in more perspective, okay, more people want this man I'm about to show you to be their Amazon driver. Watch. Yeah. Never hire a delivery guy who's nicknamed Chuck. You know what I mean? But holy hell, did you see how much speed he put on that? Like, there is a 0% chance that package isn't broken, by the way. Take another look. Just watch the wind up here. He's walking up the driveway, winds up. Bang! There it goes. My God. And the bad news is that Amazon guy's about to get fired from his job. The good news is the New York Jets just signed him to play quarterback. So, But let's not get distracted here, because I was saying, Gavin Newsom is at 7% in the polls to talk about this. Kamala is at 8% tonight. But enough about her blood alcohol content. I mean, Jimmy, come on, get him out. Get him out. She's drinking. Yeah, but it was a bizarre week in liberal politics. I'm not sure if you saw this, but the Seattle Police Department, Seattle PD, now referring to shooters as trigger pullers. That is real. And if you think that is insane, here in New York, we're now calling pickpockets mayor. Nuts. It's nuts. But take a look at this clip from the Seattle PD. This is real. Watch.
1: Looking at ways to where we can identify individuals that are known, we call them trigger pullers.
0: Trigger pullers? Like, I'm obviously not here to bash the cops. Everyone in my family is a cop, both my brothers, my dad. I would have been a cop if it weren't for this thing called a background check. Shortest interview ever. I was like, well, thanks for coming. But Seattle's woke mayor has their police department referring to shooters as trigger pullers. And I believe one man summed it up best.
2: Life is hard, but it's harder when you're stupid.
0: But I'm being serious. It is not a political point to say that we shouldn't be softening the language we use to describe criminals because they're the bad guys. Think about it. When we were kids, everybody knew who the bad guys were because growing up, we all played two games in the backyard, right? Cops and robbers and cowboys and Elizabeth Warrens. We all played. Of course, the biggest news in politics this week happened down in Dallas, where the Republicans held their midterm conventions. And yo, J.D. Vance in no mood for hecklers this week. And I gotta be honest, I get it, because he works in Washington and they have the worst heckler in the world. Literally any time someone opens their mouth in Washington, D.C., they get heckled by this man. Stop it. But here is Vance giving an actual heckler an actual hard time. Watch.
3: So what the people at home missed is that we just had a protester interrupting us and waving the Mexican flag. Well, my friend, if you love Mexico so much, get your ass over there. I'll buy you the plane ticket.
0: Yo, if you're trying to replace Trump, it doesn't get any Trumpier than that. You know what I mean? All he has to do now is call Rosie O'Donnell a land whale, and he's got the gig. It is obviously way too early to know who is going to win the Republican nomination, but it's so crazy to think how far J.D. Vance has come. Like, if you think about this, 2 years ago, he was a relatively unknown vice presidential nominee, and the Democrats were accusing him of having sex with his couch. That's what they were doing. Now he's at a tie with Marco Rubio in the presidential odds. So the Republicans have Rubio, who's bilingual, and Vance, who's bisectional. Good night, everybody! Come on! So dumb. Of course, the funniest moment. I'm sorry, that made me laugh. I don't know why. Of course, the funniest moments in Dallas did come from President Trump, because the thing with Trump is he doesn't have a filter. Have you ever had a grandma with no filter? Okay. It's like actually kind of hilarious. My grandma Fela was like that. You'd see her at Christmas, she'd be like, hey, grandma. She'd be like, you got fat, you know? And you want to be like, hey, f you too, you know? But. You're like floored by the honesty. You're like, oh my God, yes, it's funny. You just take it. Like even before Trump went to Dallas, check out Trump telling a reporter he's never heard of the news outlet the guy works for. Watch this, just watch.
4: Who do you work for?
5: Nurse.
4: Who?
5: Nurse.
4: I don't even know what the hell that is. You gotta get yourself a real job.
0: Oh, the thing he said at the end, he goes, get yourself a real job. Can you imagine that young reporter calling up his boss all excited? He's like, great news, I was able to ask the President of the United States a question on camera in front of the whole world. And the boss is like, oh my God, what did he say? And he's like, that our whole network is bullshit. But that is Trump's actual superpower. The guy has the energy of a 12-year-old, but the honesty of an 80-year-old grandma with no filter. No filter. Check out his endorsement of Texas Senate candidate Ken Paxton. Watch this.
6: He may not dress right, he may not talk exactly perfectly, and he may not be the best-looking guy I've ever seen. But you know what he is? He's the greatest attorney general in America, and he deserves to be your next senator.
0: Yo, but think about this. Donald Trump is the only man in history who can compliment you and insult you in the same sentence. That was one sentence. Two commas, that was one sentence. Can you imagine him being

0: the best man at your wedding and doing the toast? Let's raise a glass to Frank, who's a brilliant and funny guy, although he doesn't have the best taste in women. I mean, well, dude, get the mic out of his hands. The good news for Ken Paxton is nobody remembers a word Trump said about him, because Trump went on to accuse his opponent of beating his meat, okay? That's a real thing. And true story, do not Google beating the meat, because every story is about Jeffrey Toobin. So stick with me, keep it in the room. But if you remember the story, okay, of the Texas Senate race, James Tallarico once declared he was running the first vegan campaign in Texas. And now he had to walk that back because his donors heard it and shot themselves. You know how this works. Guys, I've said this before on the show, Texas is not electing a vegan senator. The last time I was in Texas, a cop stopped me for driving without a brisket, okay? I'll never forget it. He walked up to my window and he was like, license and barbecue sauce, please. I was like, what? Where am I? But here's Trump summing up Tallarico's problem the way only Trump can. Watch.
1: But he ran a campaign to beat meat. He called it beat meat. I don't know what the hell he meant by that. These people are going to tell me, what the hell is he? Wants to beat meat?
0: Yeah. So what Trump is saying, though, is do not underestimate James Tallarico, because the guy has a lot of pull. But the best part about it is that wasn't the end. Watch the rest of this.
1: But it was bad for his image, so he started eating meat. And he recently... It's getting worse. I'm getting myself in trouble. It's getting worse. But he was recently seen having a barbecue and eating a lot of meat.
0: But it's a true story. James Tallarico went out and got himself a giant T-bone. And afterwards, he had a steak. Stop it. But even if you hated Trump with all the fiber in your being, you're going to miss his communication style when this is over. Because political disagreements used to be so boring. Like, think back to just like Obama. Not that far. He'd be like, my opponent and I may disagree on policy, but we know this is greater than what divides us. And then Trump shows up and he's like, this guy spanks the monkey. And you're like, can he say that? You know what I mean? The sign language interpreter is like, what the f***? What just happened? Of course, the president just observed September 11th at the Pentagon. He did not give one of his two-hour speeches of comedy, obviously. That is a thing. A few years back, they decided they don't really want presidents speaking on 9/11 because they were so worried that Joe Biden would call it 7/11. You know what I mean? They were like... Not a joke, folks. These guys had taquitos. Think about it. Yeah, it was a rough week for the Bidens. I'm not sure if you saw this headline, but Hunter Biden launched a meme coin, and it did not go the best. Check out the headline. Hunter Biden's laptop meme coin instantly cratered 95% after hitting the market. So Hunter launched a meme coin, and it completely tanked, lost all of its value. So now he has two forms of currency he doesn't pay child support in. Some of you laughed, some of you knocked up a stripper. But nobody was shocked that Hunter's coin tanked, because let's be honest, okay? The Bidens have never been a family you can count on.
2: Let me start off with two words. Made in America.
0: Two words. Made in America. Listen, man, you can make fun of Joe Biden all you want, but just this week, he promised to finish this entire term in office, so... But Hunter wasn't the only guy selling things this week. The Bunny Ranch, which is, of course, the most famous brothel in the world, has gone on sale for $34 million, okay? You could probably get him down to 50 bucks if you turn on a black light. I'm not gonna lie. I saw an estimate that over 1 million people have had sex at the Bunny Ranch, which is the most for anywhere except the Kardashians' house. Come on. Stop it. Come on, Jimmy, they're not even in the news right now. But I have to tell you this, a quick story, okay? My mom wanted to see the Bunny Ranch when I was out on the West Coast. This is a real story. I had a stand-up gig on the West Coast back in May. So I took my mom to California first because, believe it or not, my mom is 75 and she's never had fentanyl, ever. Never had it. Never. But I'm not kidding. We did a show, and then we drove from California side of Lake Tahoe into Reno just to raise our self-esteem. And when we were driving, she saw a sign for the Bunny Ranch, and she was like, oh, I want to see it. So my mom made me drive her to the frickin' Bunny Ranch. Take a look at the picture. That's my mom. Look at that. That's my mom, right after she ended her shift. Right there. She don't care. She don't care. But one thing that did make me laugh is they do have a lot of security at the Bunny Ranch, yet this is their speed limit when you pull onto the property. Look. Look at that. That is real. I'm not even kidding. My mom was driving. She actually got pulled over. But luckily, the cop let her off with a slap on the ass. And, stop it. Of course, the biggest business story of the week is that Apple just unveiled a foldable iPhone. I have questions. Take a look at it. There it is. Unfold it nice and wide. Almost looks like an oversized iPad. But either way you slice it, I mean, hot damn, folks. A foldable phone is the story of the year. And that year is 1999. You know what I mean? Like, I don't want to make fun of the new iPhone because those five-year-old Asian kids worked hard at the factory, okay? Okay, but it really does feel like we're going backwards to have a foldable iPhone because we spent the last 10 years trashing anyone who had a flip phone, did we not? Someone opened a flip phone, you'd be like, what are you, Amish? Oh my God, what is going on? But for what it's worth, Apple says they are not going backwards in technology, and if you buy a foldable iPhone, they're gonna throw in a subscription to their new streaming service, which is called Apple Black and White TV. Stop it, stop it, Jimmy. Come on, stop it. That is not true. But if you do want a foldable iPhone, they are on sale next month, and Apple is even throwing in free shipping. Folks, we have a monster lineup. Kennedy, comedian Aaron Berg, Outkick's Beck Harton, and Hollywood superstar stuntwoman Denise Adams-Ginyard in the house. It's gonna get nuts. Let's

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1: 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Now, I got to tell you this really quickly, crowd. The California gig on October 24th is a big deal because that's the same day they're expected to finish counting the votes in the LA mayor's race. That one was for you, Spencer Pratt. But joining me now are two people everybody can vote for. Say hello to comedian and God's gift to height jokes, Aaron Burr.
2: Everybody. Yeah. What's up, dude? Hi, everybody.
1: And he is joined by Fox News superstar and cultural icon, Kennedy is in the house. Hot. Damn.
3: Hot darn.
1: Good to see you.
3: Thanks, Jim.
1: And we really picked up this crowd after September 11th, which was a mess in the city. I mean, poor Mom Donnie stuck out like a sore thumb in his Bin Laden jersey.
3: off the rafters.
1: Thank you. Really quick, something I want to get into. You are going on the road, right?
2: Yeah.
1: Where are you going to be?
2: I'm going to be in Wayne, New Jersey, which is a good 38 minutes from here. And September 23rd, and of course my brand new special 30 Minutes with Aaron Berg, which is getting rave reviews, is on YouTube right now. Check it out.
1: How about Aaron Berg?
2: Thank you.
1: So, to be clear, Aaron has a special on YouTube and Kennedy has a special on YouPorn.
2: Yep.
1: Right. Which is not true.
3: Proud of that one. It's actually YouLube. A little leftover gift from Diddy. We were friends.
1: Oh, my God. I think the most talked about story of the week was President Trump's proposal to give away $5,000 after the midterms. Here's the clip really quick.
4: So if the Republicans win, you win with us and you get $5,000. It will be called the Trump dividend.
1: Now, as you'd imagine, the Democrats are pissed about this because for that kind of bread, they could have opened 1,000 fake Somali daycares. You know what I mean? Can you imagine how many transgender mice they could have made in Croatia for that money?
2: Yeah, that's 5,000 times 1 cent each. That's 5 million transgender mice, which, by the way, very good mice. One of them reads to my daughter at a public school. It's phenomenal. Yeah, this little mouse comes out and reads Three Blind Mice, and then her balls fall out of her dress.

0: You don't need to dignify that, because I want to get your take on this. To be clear, Trump is not the first candidate to offer money if his party wins an election. Watch this Biden clip. Watch.
1: By electing John and the Reverend, you can make an immediate difference in your own lives, the lives of the people all across this country, because their election will put an end to the block in Washington on that $2,000 stimulus check. That money that will go out the door immediately.
0: So that's Biden offering everyone $2,000 if the Democrats won the special election in Georgia. It's worth noting the Bidens were going to pay everybody in Ukrainian money, though. But to quote the great children's singer Axl Rose, where do we go now? Like, what do we think of this?
2: I don't know. I can't wait to see who's going to run for president. I want to hear the auctioneers. You know, it's like Gavin Newsom's like, I'll give you $10,000 if you vote for the Democrats. JD Vance, like, let's raise it to $15,000. How about the boy from Ohio? Hillbilly elegy for $25,000. $25,000 for family.
0: Isn't it hilarious, though, that, like, Trump is offering Americans $5,000 and the illegals are like, that's it? You know? What a time to be alive. Do you want the money?
3: I love a good bribe for a vote. I think a bribe really gets people out to vote. The only thing would be like, if you have a driver's license, you're excluded. That would ruin it for everybody. I would get out and vote. 5K would be fantastic. I just got my wife a new rock. That would go towards that.
0: Is that what you guys did? You renewed your vows?
3: We're renewing our vows at Key West, which is odd because I'm not gay, but she calls me gay all the time. So.
0: How many years are you married?
3: 10 years.
0: Oh, no, that's a round number. No, that makes me happy. Can we just, this is important. Me and Kennedy and I have talked about this. If someone renews their vows on a round number, 10, 20, 30, they're renewing their vows. But if someone renews their vows at like year 7, there's a pregnant stripper somewhere. And they're trying to make good. But I mean, if you had a pregnant stripper, you might need the extra 5K. So if the comes to this and they start giving away the money, what do you think you'd spend it on if you would take it? And would you take it, I guess is a question. Do you want the money?
2: Yeah, I'd probably get, circus boobs. Yeah, I hear the bigger you go, the less they cost. So.
0: But would you use the same doctor who did your butt? I'm kidding.
2: Could you imagine if I was just like, can we get a shot of that?
3: You're a married woman, Kennedy.
2: Oh, yeah, he's watching
3: down.
2: Right now.
3: Yeah.
2: Love you, honey. He knows why he married me. Come on.
0: Let me ask the crowd.
4: It's for my intellect, Aaron.
3: I know.
0: Love that. Let me ask the crowd. Do you guys want the money?
5: Yeah!
0: Okay. All right. I think a natural follow-up, though, is clap if you think you're actually going to get the money. That is everything you need to know.
2: Do you want to pay for other people to get the money and not you?
0: No.
2: Yeah.
0: And that, in a nutshell, is every socialist policy, ladies and gentlemen. So that's where we're at right now. Like, Trump wants to give away the money. I do think some people want the money. Nobody in Congress is going to help him pass this. And the only Democrat who supports it is Bill Clinton, but he wants it in singles. And folks, don't go anywhere because the NFL just added 68 male cheerleaders. When we come back, sports talk legend Craig Parton

0: Welcome back to Fox News Saturday Night, where tomorrow is our first NFL Sunday of the year. There will be 68 male cheerleaders on the sidelines. And if you think that's a lot of men, you've never seen James Tallarico search history. Oh, my God. But really quick, take a look at this. I just want to show you what this looks like. There's a guy cheering right there with the pom-poms and the girls. Doing a little dance number there, and that's in Philadelphia. And I just want you to know this, crowd. There are a lot of fans who really don't care about the male cheerleaders, while others are outraged, saying if they wanted to see that many dongs, they'd go to a women's swimming meet. You know, they're... Stupid. Joining us now to discuss it is a first ballot Hall of Fame sports talk radio host who just launched a brand new show on OutKick. Say hello to His Excellency, Craig Carton. Thanks for this.
1: Good to see you. Yeah.
0: All right. Big damn deal. The big damn deal. Welcome back to the
1: show. That's right. The big deal is here. Let's go.
0: The big deal is here. I can't tell Kennedy which one looks like they're playing the other in a made-for-TV movie.
2: That's Dr. Evil and that's Mini-Me.
1: Nice job.
0: Well, listen, seriously, thank you for coming. We needed a serious pro for the segment because a lot of this audience doesn't like the idea of male cheerleaders.
3: Yeah.
0: Aaron Berg is a former male stripper.
4: Yeah.
0: That's a real story.
1: Former? He asked me to come to his show Tuesday night.
0: Yeah. Where does Craig Carton come off with something like that?
1: Well, I grew up a man.
0: Yeah.
1: Simple as that. Look, my only issue is that they dance really, really well.
4: Yeah.
1: Like, since Aaron's performance, I haven't seen a guy dance that well my entire lifetime. The crazy thing about it, thank you in the back, is if there was one city in America that I would have told you and sworn on a stack of Bibles would have never said yes to male cheerleaders, it would have been Philadelphia. Right? Because those animals pride themselves on being animals. Right? And that's when you know the world has taken a weird turn.
0: Yeah, over under on a male cheerleader in Philly hearing the F word more than 50 times in a game.
1: 6 inches.
0: He's still got it. But I want to know, because, you know, we talk about sports. You know, when a dad takes his kid to the game, right?
1: Mm-hmm.
0: Okay, you know this conversation where you're like, you see, like, Josh Allen, and you're like, son, you see that guy over there on the 20-yard line throwing the ball? Is there a dad going, you see that guy over there twerking at the 50? I don't know. Who is this for? That's what I don't know.
1: I think it's for all the people that protested Riley Gaines.
0: I mean,

0: Kennedy, when you watch the NFL, I mean, you probably don't even notice the cheerleaders because you bet so much money on the games. But, I mean, what do you notice?
1: So I went to Lowe's the other day. Uh-huh. It's like, you know, Home Depot. And there are all these pink buckets. And I was like, oh, I know what they're doing. They're painting everything pink. They've got, like, these mini pink toolboxes to get women excited about going to Lowe's. So it's uh-huh. not just men. They're doubling their clientele. That's what they're doing here. Uh-huh. So it's like, and all the women are like, oh, my God, I love him. He's my new gay best friend. And I'm like, oh, my God, I dated him.
0: But I mean, first of all, as a former male stripper, for real, that's not a joke. When he was, you lived in Canada, right?
2: Yeah.
0: What was your stage name?
2: Brandon.
0: Brandon.
1: Let's go, Brandon.
0: Let's go, Brandon. We brought it back.
2: In my defense, Justin Trudeau was already taken.
3: So. Brandon, you named yourself after a 90210 character?
2: That's exactly it. 90210. Most of these people don't know it. They're thinking, yeah. I don't remember him from Matlock. But it was a TV character, Brandon. I had sideburns. I had hair back then. These
0: Did
2: were the glory
0: really?
2: Days. Yeah.
0: So you named, as a Canadian, you named yourself after an American sitcom character.
2: That's correct.
0: Your country has no self-esteem. You know what I mean?
2: Was I supposed to do a Degrassi character or something?
0: fair. All right, so let me ask you this, though. For real, as a lifelong sports fan, mm-hmm. what do you think is more absurd? That the NFL is starting the season with male cheerleaders, or that Thursday night they started the game with a land acknowledgement of stolen land?
4: I think I might have missed that one.
0: If you're lucky.
4: Yeah.
0: Okay. They literally went down to Australia, Kennedy, and they were like, before we gather today, we're playing on stolen land.
4: Yeah.
0: I was like, who made Elizabeth Warren the ref? Like, what is going on here?
3: Yeah, the best thing would have been if Billie Eilish was performing at halftime. That would have been awesome.
0: All right, so do you agree with me on this? Because we never want you to get political, because sports we consider to be an off-ramp. So we bring you on the store to have fun. But do you believe that anyone who says they're living on stolen land should either give it back or shut the f*** up? No?
3: Yes. Yes. Or invite some of the people they stole the land from to spend the night.
0: Imagine that.
3: That's right. Hey, Tonto, you
0: I love this so much. But it is one of the things that I am kind of indifferent to. Like, it's fun to make fun of. But I don't actually care. Like, I think they're going to catch a lot of shit in Philly. But I also think, like, at this point, like, the LGB movement has gotten so complex and crazy, we can't even follow it. Guys, when I was a little kid, it was LGB. Do you know what it is now? Can you name this, you guys? It's LGBTQIA+2SL. That's real.
2: Yeah.
0: Guys, that's not a civil rights movement. That's a strong email password, okay? Don't go anywhere. Artificial intelligence to give your dog the ability to talk. When we come back, Hollywood superstar Denise Adams can just tell us how to put yours up for adoption.

0: News. I'm Ted Lindner. The war in the Middle East expanding as Houthi rebels capture more territory near a crucial shipping strait.
1: They've already taken a key port city of Mocha, but what is more concerning to the West is their control over territory near a key strait, the Bab el-Mandeb Strait. Through this strait passes about 12% of the world's oil.
0: Fox's Steve Harrigan and President Trump calling on Ukraine's President Zelensky to pause strikes on Russian diesel refineries, claiming the attacks are contributing to a global shortage.
2: A lot of the diesel oil comes, and that's the one where there's a big up. It comes from Russia. And the Russia plants are being hit by Ukraine.
0: Oil futures inching higher on Sunday night. The national average has since surpassed $6.20. 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
1: Welcome back to Fox News Saturday Night, where my next guest is a superstar actress who starred in the movie Black Panther before Trump renamed it Orange Panther. That's a big deal. Say hello to Janicia Adams Ginyard, everybody. Thanks. Welcome to the show. First of all, welcome to Fox News. This is a big deal. It's the first time we've had you on the show.
2: Yes.
1: Just to be clear, we've never had a celebrity on twice. Okay. we had to lie about Carton. Carton was on 2 years ago. We had to tell him it was a different host to get him to come back. I'm not even kidding. He was on. The minute he walked out, he was pissed. I'm kidding. But did I read, because we all know about Black Panther and your illustrious film career, but did I also read you were

0: News Saturday Night, where my next guest is a superstar actress who starred in the movie Black Panther before Trump renamed it Orange Panther. That's a big deal. Say hello to Janicia Adams Ginyard, everybody. Thanks. Welcome to the show. First of all, welcome to Fox News. This is a big deal. It's the first time we've had you on the show.
1: Yes.
0: Just to be clear, we've never had a celebrity on twice. Okay. we had to lie about Carton. Carton was on 2 years ago. We had to tell him it was a different host to get him to come back. I'm not even kidding. He was on. The minute he walked out, he was pissed. I'm kidding. But did I read, because we all know about Black Panther and your illustrious film career, but did I also read you were a professional wrestler at one point?
1: Is that true? This is very true. I was a professional wrestler for almost 4 years.
0: Oh, my God.
1: I was like a female Ric Flair. I'm doing figure four leg locks, jumping over the third rope.
0: Whoa!
1: Yes.
0: I mean, amazing. Like, for real, I never got into women's wrestling because I lived down the block from a Waffle House. So if I went there, you just see the clotheslines and the weaves are out. Everybody's flying.
1: I'm kidding. All in the syrup.
0: Thank you. But we needed you on for the story because I was also reading that you are a dog enthusiast. Is this correct?
1: Yes. I have three dogs.
0: You have three dogs?
1: I have three dogs. I grew up with four. I have three dogs now.
0: You grew up with four. You have three. And you
2: Can I ask you a question?
1: Yes.
0: Yeah, get in there.
2: What's the difference between a dog enthusiast and someone who just likes having a dog?
0: Check Kennedy's hard drive. I'm kidding.
3: Lot of peanut butter.
0: Don't touch that.
1: I don't care about the dogs.
0: Don't touch that. Do not touch it. You don't have to dignify that with a comment. You're a classy woman. But I was blown away by this because you said you have three dogs.
1: Yes.
0: She was telling me backstage she trained all three with Michael Vick. And none of this is true.
1: I was Steelers.
0: Stay focused.
1: Yes.
0: Stay focused. Okay. So there's a report out this week that says artificial intelligence could soon give humans the ability to communicate in English with their dogs, which for my money defeats the whole purpose of having a dog, which is a loyal companion who loves you unconditionally, but most importantly, can't tell people how much f- up shit you do when you're home alone. I'm honestly, I know you worked as a Hollywood stunt woman, but would you ever commit to a scene that crazy? I don't think it's good.
1: No.
0: You wouldn't, right?
1: No, I would not do that.
0: You just want, do you feel like now you can currently communicate with your dog just like at the perfect level, like it's just enough communication?
1: First of all, dogs communicate. Animals already communicate.
0: Yes.
1: They use nonverbal cues, like they push you if they like need to get their ball from under the couch or whatever. Yep. They cry when they're hungry.
0: They do.
1: Yeah, and like if you're a husky mom like me, like huskies don't even have standard barks. They howl, they go, hoo, hoo. You know, they have their little,
2: sorry.
1: They
2: have,
0: that was, did you hear that?
1: They do like this, whoo, whoo, whoo, whoo.
0: That was amazing.
4: By the way, if Jimmy doesn't lose weight, his mom's a husky mom.
0: There it is. I also write, I love your, I know, I'm laughing at that too.
1: Okay.
0: It's not every day you get insulted by Vin Diesel's trans little brother, you know? It's, you gotta take it. I didn't want to do that. I wouldn't have hit you, but she kept laughing. I had to get it in there. Cardi, talking dogs. Do you want anything to do with talking dogs?
2: No, I don't have kids.
0: No kids. Kennedy, Lemmy, who is a legend. He's iconic. He's media famous. Do you want Lemmy to talk?
3: Yeah, I want that fat to tell me how much food he wants. That's all he would tell me.
0: Yeah.
3: He'd be like, can I have some sausage and maybe a little bit of ham and a stack of pancakes? And while you're at it, please stop giving me kibble. I just want a stick of butter. Like, it wouldn't be a scintillating conversation.
2: Plus, we do get naked in front of our pets a lot. I'd hate to have that conversation.
1: Oh, yeah. My goal's in the restroom and all that. Yeah.
2: Right. That's all you got down there?
0: Hey, wow. Wow. Oh, somebody's going to be on the bottom tonight. Okay.
2: Someone's turn. But.
0: So you're an A. Berg, talking dogs.
4: I think it'd be great. We adopted two dogs.
0: Oh.
4: One is named Mijo. He's Mexican, probably MS-13.

0: And then we have another dog named Cece we got from the special needs animal rescue. Uh-huh. So I think on both of them, it'd be great. One would be like, we need to abolish ICE. And then the other one, of course, the special needs would be like, derf. You just fall in the pool.
1: Amazing. It's spot on. I agree with you. Yes. I've had a dog. He's 11 years old. Mm-hmm. And you don't know this, but dogs can communicate.
2: They can.
1: But Christy Noem's dog is always like, help! Help! Don't go anywhere! A naked bike ride edition of Last Call is next.

0: Crime Minute.
1: Saturday night, where I should remind you that for tickets to be in our studio audience, scan the QR code on the bottom right-hand corner of the screen. You can come hang out in New York City with these maniacs right here. Look at them go. Look at them go. Look at them go. I do have to tell you, if you're watching around the country, Times Square is so nice this time of year because they have the pumpkin spice pea. And it's actually great to trick-or-treat here because you don't have to worry about some psycho putting razors in your kids' candy because all the Mets fans use the razors on themselves, so it's fine. It is time for Last Call. Let's go, let's go, let's go. You didn't see me. All right, watch this. We got a local story. New Jersey police are looking for a man who's been riding his bicycle completely naked. Police released a photo asking for the public's help. Take a look. That looks like a lot like Craig Carton from Out.
2: Not good.
3: Doesn't everybody ride their butt naked in New Jersey?
1: That is like one of the most Jersey things. But Kennedy, I want to come to you first really quick. They do this in Portland as an organized event.
4: Yeah. No, it's been happening for years.
1: Yes.
4: And it's never the people you want to see on a bike.
2: Or naked.
1: Yep. Spot on. I mean, Berg, so your big gig in New Jersey is September 23rd?
5: September 23rd, Wayne, New Jersey. I'll be riding my bike naked with no... Here's the caveat. No seat.
1: Oh, well, that's...
4: Wow.
1: Yes. His other stage name is Mayor Pete. So easy. Janisha, let's have this talk. You were an Olympic bobsledder. You have done everything.
6: I was on the national team, yes, as a brakeman.
1: Whoa.
6: Mm-hmm. Yes.
1: Whoa. Yes. You caught it, I caught it. Stop clapping. It's brake person. No. Okay? I'm kidding, but you did that. But did you guys ever, like, hate? Did you guys, you didn't naked bike ride, did you?
6: I did a naked bike ride, no. Maybe topless. Okay. Not completely naked.
1: And then the natural follow-up is there video footage available? I'm kidding, stop it. Stop it. But this is like, there's this weird thing going on, and I think you know this from being a guy who hosts a show also on WFAN here in New York City. There are people in this city that like doing this to other people. I don't even know that he's a pervert. They just like being like, ha-ha, you know what I mean? That happened to me on the subway today. I get on the subway, a guy has just got it right in his hand, you know what I mean? And as a comic, you can't say anything because I work with Louis C.K., you know what I mean? I'm like, what do you do? What do you do? But it's, I do think it's something specific to this area that we're all just...
2: It's also specific to NFL locker rooms.
1: Yes.
2: A lot of guys like to play pranks when the coach is talking to them. They just put it on another guy's shoulder.
1: Uh-huh.
2: I get two hands like I need two hands.
1: Yeah.
2: They just kind of put it on another guy's shoulder.
1: They like to just put their...

0: thing on another guy's shoulder, yeah, an NFL locker room. And now they're doing it in the WNBA. I mean, God. Folks, thank you for watching Fox News Saturday night. Don't forget to get tickets to my stand-up tour at foxacrossamerica.com. One more time for Kennedy, Aaron, Craig, and Janicia. I'm Jimmy Fallon saying good night from New York City. We'll see you right back here again next week. Until then, you can be a Republican. You can be a Democrat. Just don't be a dick.
1: Fox on Faith with Lauren Green.
2: He was the theological force behind Charlie Kirk. Dr. Frank Turek says a few years back, the Turning Point USA founder was full of passion for the truth, so he reached out to the author and speaker after watching many of his videos on his website, crossexamine.org.
3: And he wanted to get better at answering questions related to Christianity and cultural issues, so that's why he contacted me. It can be difficult to mentor somebody smarter than you. But not with Charlie, because the only thing that exceeded his intellect was his humility.
2: Kirk's new book, The War on Reality, is dedicated to Kirk, who was assassinated almost 1 year ago. Turek says on the night before Kirk was killed, the two men took a stroll and talked about what Charlie would focus on the next day. The church, the family, and the government.
3: He was a big picture thinker that wanted to make sure that he was advancing the ball in those three major areas, because those are the three institutions God created.
2: To hear more, go to Lighthouse Faith Podcast at Fox News. 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
4: Fox on Tech. Can AI be more safe for kids? One leader in the field thinks so. OpenAI is now unveiling a new experience for teens on their flagship artificial intelligence model. ChatGPT for Teens is now available. It makes use of the same platform as the standard ChatGPT, but invokes parental controls, which also allow those parents to monitor their teens' use of the AI and be notified of safety concerns, to preset homework reminders, and even institute so-called quiet hours. But what's more is that if the AI begins to think a user is between the ages of 13 and 17, it puts the account into teen mode. OpenAI says the teen experience will include a study mode focusing on academic activity, engaging users in learning about subjects instead of just answering questions posed to it. That's a response to concerns from educators that students use AI not as a learning tool, but as a mode of academic cheating. With Fox on Tech, I'm Evan Brown, Fox News.
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6: The conflict with Iran expands. I'm Ted Lindner, Fox News. President Trump saying this about it on Sunday outside the Irish Open as he spent the weekend in Ireland.
7: Iran wants to make a deal so bad. They are calling constantly. They want to make a deal. They got to make the right deal. I'm not going to make a deal that's no good.
6: The president there outside the Open in Doombeg, Ireland. The president had a surprise announcement for the country after getting requests to remove U.S. tariffs on Irish whiskey.
7: On behalf of the United States of America, I am going to take the tariffs off.
6: The president on his way back to D.C. tonight. Meantime, the president also addressing the war in Ukraine, the so-called Trump dividend, if Republicans sweep both chambers in the midterm elections in less than 2 months from now in November. Fox's Alex Hogan with more on that from Dublin.
8: Today, Trump telling reporters that he called Ukrainian President Volodymyr Zelensky to stop targeting Russian diesel infrastructure. In talking domestic issues, Trump today doubled down on his pledge to send every adult in the U.S. a $5,000 check if Republicans retain control of Congress in the midterm elections.
7: If the Republicans win, as I said, it's $5,000 to all adults in the country, and we can easily handle that because we're taking in so much money.
8: The proposal has been met with bipartisan pushback as Democrats slam the administration over the state of the economy. They also say they don't buy the promise of these $5,000 checks.
6: Some economic experts say the proposal could add to the country's debt. And the Republican running for governor in the state of Wisconsin, Tom Tiffany, saying he swam to safety after making an emergency landing in Lake Wausau on Saturday.
9: I signed up for the job to be governor of the state of Wisconsin a year ago. It was right here in Wausau a year ago that I announced, and I'm going to finish that job because there's a whole lot of people in Wisconsin that are counting on me.
6: Tiffany says he and the pilot sustained only minor injuries.

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1: Time is running out for Floridians to weigh in on the state's possible repeal of student vaccine mandates.
2: The Florida Department of Health will end public comment today for a proposal that would remove requirements for 4 vaccines in K-12 public and private schools in the state. Shots for chickenpox, hepatitis B, Haemophilus influenza type B, or HIB, and pneumococcal disease. The agency began hearing from the public on its website on August 24th. Backed by Republican Governor Ron DeSantis, supporters say it's a push for medical freedom and parental rights. While public health groups, including the American Academy of Pediatrics, say vaccines are safe and effective and warn the repeal puts kids at risk for serious preventable diseases. The Florida Department of Health says it will review the public's feedback and file a final version of the rule. Kristen Goodwin, Fox News.
1: On Monday, Vice President J.D. Vance had to travel to the Midwest as part of the administration's efforts to tout manufacturing success. Fox's Jared Halpern has more on this from the White House.
3: Vice President J.D. Vance will visit a welding manufacturer in Olathe, Kansas, a suburb of Kansas City. He'll be joined by Republican Senator Roger Marshall. Marshall is up for re-election in November, but Kansas is considered a safe GOP seat. Vance will also meet with local law enforcement in Kansas City, Missouri, to tout cooperation with his White House anti-fraud task force. The White House credits the task force with stopping more than $50 billion in fraudulent payments. Missouri's congressional map remains in some doubt following a pair of emergency filings at the U.S. Supreme Court from state Republicans trying to overturn lower court rulings blocking more GOP-friendly districts. At the White House, Jared Halpern, Fox News.
1: And country singer Brian Duckworth has died. He was part of a family band called Taylor Made. He was just 56 years old, an official cause of death not yet reported. I'm Ted Lindner. This is Fox News.

0: Time is running out for Floridians to weigh in on the state's possible repeal of student vaccine mandates.
1: The Florida Department of Health will end public comment today for a proposal that would remove requirements for 4 vaccines in K-12 public and private schools in the state. Shots for chickenpox, hepatitis B, Haemophilus influenza type B, or HIB, and pneumococcal disease. The agency began hearing from the public on its website on August 24th. Backed by Republican Governor Ron DeSantis, supporters say it's a push for medical freedom and parental rights, while public health groups, including the American Academy of Pediatrics, say vaccines are safe and effective and warn the repeal puts kids at risk for serious preventable diseases. The Florida Department of Health says it will review the public's feedback and file a final version of the rule. Kristen Goodwin, Fox News.
0: On Monday, Vice President J.D. Vance had to travel to the Midwest as part of the administration's efforts to tout manufacturing success. Fox's Jared Halpern has more on this from the White House.
2: Vice President J.D. Vance will visit a welding manufacturer in Olathe, Kansas, a suburb of Kansas City. He'll be joined by Republican Senator Roger Marshall. Marshall is up for re-election in November, but Kansas is considered a safe GOP seat. Vance will also meet with local law enforcement in Kansas City, Missouri, to tout cooperation with his White House anti-fraud task force. The White House credits the task force with stopping more than $50 billion in fraudulent payments. Missouri's congressional map remains in some doubt following a pair of emergency filings at the U.S. Supreme Court from state Republicans trying to overturn lower court rulings blocking more GOP-friendly districts. At the White House, Jared Halpern, Fox News.
0: And country singer Brian Duckworth has died. He was part of a family band called Taylor Made. He was just 56 years old, an official cause of death not yet reported. I'm Ted Lindner. This is Fox News.
3: Good evening. Thank you for joining us. I'm Trey Gowdy, and it's Sunday night in America. Can something be unpopular but right? Many Americans oppose the conflict with Iran. Fair enough. But what's the alternative? A nuclear Iran allowing that country to arm terrorist organizations?
4: Iran will end right after the maybe before, but it'll end right after the midterms. Gasoline's going to drop like a rock. Just like it was just before I knew what I was doing. I guess I had to do it. Iran cannot have a nuclear weapon. Iran wants to make a deal so bad. They are calling constantly. They want to make a deal.
3: The Strait of Hormuz is an international waterway. Allowing a rogue nation to control it is tantamount to an economic nuclear weapon. And is China really helping Iran target our troops? Like the same China we're hosting a state dinner for? Joining us is General Keith Kellogg, who is with the America First Policy Institute. Welcome, General. Thank you, as always, for your service to our country. This war is not popular, but is it correct? And how will we know it's been successful?
5: Yeah, Trey, thanks for having me. It's good to be with you tonight. Look, the majority of news and the news to the American people is we're so focused in on the Strait of Hormuz and the oil supply. President Trump has it right. This was on the nuclear side of the house, and we should remember that. You know, they were enriching uranium at 80%. Why? Why did the largest missile fleet in the world? Why? When you get to 80%, you're enriching at weapons grade, and you can develop a nuclear device. The original JCPOA, Joint Comprehensive Plan of Action, had them enriching uranium at 3.67%. That's peaceful means. You get 3 to 5%, that's in the range. They didn't have the number of centrifuges they currently have, which are well over 20,000. So we need to go back as Americans and kind of say, look, this was really about them creating a nuclear weapon. You treat a nuclear power significantly different than a non-nuclear power. And when you've got a theocratic government like Iran has right now, if they got a hold of a nuclear weapon, developed a nuclear weapon, or bought a nuclear weapon, you could not be sure they'd use it. And if they got a nuclear weapon in the Middle East, then the Saudis would get one, the Emiratis would get one. We know the Israelis have one already. And you're just looking at a giant arms race. So what I would look for the conclusion of this is making sure that we can control or at least evaluate what they've got left in their rich uranium and the centrifuges. And that means putting the IAEA, the International Agency for Energy Agency, on the ground, basically inspecting them. They didn't let that happen, the original JCPOA. They wouldn't let the IAEA come in and look at that. They said, well, we have to have 24 hours notice. Well, you give them 24 hours notice, they could have moved that stuff anywhere. And you want to make sure that they can't basically get a nuclear weapon or develop a nuclear weapon. And

0: that is what President Trump is talking about. It's not for our generation. It's for our children and grandchildren. And we keep focusing on the wrong thing. You know, I'm a big believer in the principles of war. And one of those principles is simplicity. And we need to make this as simple as we can. Knock off the enriched uranium, knock off the nuclear desires, allow inspections to come in. We'll handle the Strait of Hormuz as a secondary, but the world has made it primary. So I'm looking for an end state, and this really hurts the entire world. It doesn't hurt us in the United States in the sense we've got the oil to basically export, but because it's a world trouble, they're going to be looking at the price of oil and the price of energy, and that includes China as well.
1: All right, let me ask you about a country that is nuclear capable, and that is Russia. The president talked with Vladimir Putin this week. He says there is a deal to be had. He's going to talk to Zelensky. I'm not a military mind like you are, General, but I think the war would end if Russia would just retreat. Literally, that country is, 28 times the size of Ukraine? It doesn't need more land? Why don't they just retreat if they're interested in peace?
0: Well, I'm with you, Trey. Putin could end this tomorrow if he just either withdrew or he could declare victory and go home if that is what he wants to do. He's not going to get the land he wants unless he tries to fight for it. And that's the rest of Donetsk province and what they call the Donbass area and the four oblasts or provinces, states, whatever you want to call them. They call them oblasts. But they're not going to give him. The Ukrainians are not going to do that. And we should not pressure them to do it. The real impediment to peace in the region is not Ukraine, it's not Zelensky, it is Russia and it's Putin. And that's the one we should be blaming, and that is the one we should be taking action against.
1: All right, let me ask you about China since I have you. There's reporting that China is helping Iran target our troops. If that is true, why would we be hosting them for a state dinner? Is there any talk of saying, I tell you what, you can come eat with us when you quit helping people kill our troops?
0: Yeah, you know, I would like to have them do that. I would. And they are trying to help Iran. And it is affecting their targeting against U.S. troops. So they're one of the bad guys in this one, whether we like to say it or not. I know the president's using diplomacy with President Xi, but the fact of the matter is they are helping Iran. Russia's helping Iran as well, and we should recognize that, and the people need to be told that.
1: General, as always, thank you for your service and for joining us on a Sunday night.
0: Thanks, Trey.
1: History has not been kind to the party in power in midterm elections. Republicans hope to defy Cleo.
2: The president has secured the border and Republican policies protect American citizens against dangerous criminal illegals.
3: We also delivered the largest spending cut in U.S. history by going after fraud, waste, and abuse.
4: We delivered the largest tax cuts in American history, the largest regulation cuts in American history, the largest investment in our military in the history of our country, and made America the energy and military superpower of the world.
1: Can the GOP hold the House and or the Senate? What message would resonate to do so? Joining us is Fox News contributor Guy Benson. Welcome. Guy, I got to ask you, have you made plans to spend your $5,000 yet? And what are you going to get?
5: Yeah, I have not. I am skeptical that we're ever going to see that. And I don't think we should, frankly. I was very supportive of President Trump's agenda on tax reform and deregulation in the first term and again earlier this term. The $5,000 so-called dividend, I think, is a disastrous idea. It seems very desperate. He talked about not needing Congress to do it, which is unconstitutional. It's inflationary. I think if a Democratic president said, I'm going to mail checks of $5,000 to every American if you guys keep my team in charge, conservatives would be screaming bloody murder. And there's no reason to defend this in my mind.
1: And oh, by the way, I think we actually tried that in Georgia with the two runoffs, and we wound up losing both of them, if memory serves me correctly, but sometimes my memory does not. All right, you're a really smart political guy. What indicator should we be looking at? Right track, wrong track, public approval, voter intensity? Where are your eyes going?
5: Well, as usual, it's enthusiasm in terms of turnout, and it's where the independents are headed. Neither of those indicators look terribly optimistic for the Republicans right now. I think the best thing the GOP has going for it, and in those clips, by the way, there are quite a few very good things that the Republican Congress and the president have delivered. I'm just not sure if the public is in kind of like a thank you sort of mode right now. Even if they say, okay, they checked the box on the border, great, moving on. It's not fair, but that's how politics goes. What have you done for me lately? What's coming next? And on that score, while I think the challenges are immense for the Republicans, just historically, as you referred to, the fact that the Democrats really have gone crazy. I mean, they are way, way out of the mainstream in so many of these races. There's this hostile takeover effort from the DSA types within the party. They don't know what to do about it. It's a scary bunch with ruinous ideas. That seems to be one of the few things, as one Republican told the media this week, keeping the party in the game. It's the extremism of the opposition.
1: What do you make of the Senate? I mean, the House history is not on Republican side. The Senate seems about 50-50. Is it candidate quality? Is it the headwind? What do you make of the issues holding on to the Senate?
5: Well, it is, in my mind, a jump ball. The Republicans theoretically should be able to hang on to the Senate, and there's a couple key races to keep an eye on. Obviously, Maine is a very big one. Susan Collins has proven to be very resilient throughout her career. Michigan has a very important race. The Democrats have nominated someone very radical and pretty frightening, and we'll see the polling suggest that could go either way. But to me, the story right now, Trey, there are four seats that are up for election in states that President Trump won by double digits in 2024, right? Not ancient history. Last cycle, he won these states by double digits: Ohio, Iowa, Alaska, Texas, where the Democrats at least have a legitimate shot at winning, if not are leading in the polls right now. Is the electorate so angry at the incumbent party that even states like that might elect Democrats, and these are not moderates, they might say that they are, but they're not, two Senate seats in those type of states that were quite red not long ago? That's the biggest question, I think, in all of this. And if the answer turns out to be yes, I think, you know, we're looking at probably a catastrophic night for the Republicans. But it ain't over yet. And sometimes the polling is off. I think Republicans can take nothing for granted. And I think the electorate has to actually engage on the right side of the aisle, because they're getting out enthusiasmed right now for sure.
1: The incomparable Guy Benson. You can watch him, you can listen to him. Thank you for joining us on a Sunday night, Guy. I love visiting with you.
5: Thanks for having me.
1: Yes, sir. Take care. Up next, spending on education is up, performance is down, parents are justifiably frustrated. What is the answer? Because

0: Sign up at FoxNation.com.
1: Welcome back to Sunday Night in America. Nearly 50 million students are headed back to school. Education changes lives, and it opened doors, and it resets expectations for generations to come. Education is also a national security issue. We're competing with our adversaries from technology and medicine, transportation, and every other realm. Homeschooling is up 200%, but that's not an option for every family. Some families can afford private school, many cannot. Public school may be like our highway system, part of the basic infrastructure. If you want to pay more and take a toll road and be less crowded, you can. But the basic roadways should be functioning and devoid of potholes. Joining us is founder of the Education Freedom Foundation, Erica Donalds. Welcome, Erica. It's great to have you. If money is not the answer, and clearly it is not, what is?
2: Well, we've seen the answer be successful in several other states that are not spending as much as, say, New York, California, maybe Washington, D.C. Look at Mississippi at the bottom of spending, but because they've implemented reforms related to the science of reading, holding teachers accountable for their performance, training them well, and making sure they have high impact tutoring, they've gained more in reading than these other states that are spending more money on administrators. When it comes to school choice, you're also seeing better outcomes where parents have competition driving that better performance and better outcomes in states like Florida, Arizona, and Arkansas.
1: You know, Erica, I have been married to a school teacher for 37 years. I hope my math is right. I mean, I can't think of a higher calling than teaching other people's children. But quite candidly, she had to marry a lawyer to be able to make ends meet. Because teachers just, I don't know how they live on what they're paid. I mean, how do we recruit people like my wife to want to teach if the salary is barely, like, livable?
2: Well, the system is the problem here. We have allowed this monopolistic system to tell us that they cannot pay the most important part of the overall system, our teachers, because they are not getting enough funding. That is not true. Non-teaching positions have grown well over how much students have grown within our system. They are getting more money than ever. And yet, as you said, that most important factor is not taking place. We need a competitive system of school choice and education freedom because they're not just competing for students, they're also competing for great teachers, and that will force them to pay more for the teachers that are doing a great job and have those teachers have different options of where they will be able to teach, not just the monopolistic system that has governed how they're teaching, what they have to teach, and what they get paid for all of this time.
1: You know, Erica, I'm going to get a lot of hate mail for this, even more than I normally do on a typical week. But COVID set our children back. I mean, they were already set back, and then COVID set them back. Is there any discussion of enlarging the school calendar? And God knows what emails I'm going to get for suggesting that. But there are cultures that go to school around the year. They don't. And look, you and I are both in tourism states. I don't want to get my governor or yours mad at me, but is there any appetite for going to school more?
2: Well, I'm a proponent for having an all-of-the-above approach, especially in a school choice state like Florida, where schools should have the flexibility to be able to go year-round if that's what parents choose. It should absolutely be an option, especially because the data shows that students don't fall behind during

0: during the school year, they fall behind more so over the summer, that summer slide. And so if we really care about catching these kids up, not just from COVID, we've been in a learning crisis since 2013, what the data says, we have to have these children in school and learning in a quality way more than just a typical school year. And so I believe that it should be an option for families, especially in states that are looking more towards reform and empowering parents to make those decisions.
1: Erica, I'm probably old-fashioned. I thought it was like my job to produce educated children to society. It was my job as a father and my wife's job that our kids be educated. And I didn't blame the teachers if something went wrong. What is the parental role juxtaposed with the government role in producing educated children?
0: Well, more and more parents are feeling that way now, Trey, though. We just saw the Gallup poll that came out where parents are saying the schools are doing a terrible job. Only 20% of parents believe that the schools are doing a great job of preparing their kids to think critically. I mean, we are at an all-time low in the confidence that parents have with the school system, and more parents are saying, over 78% of them, I want control of how my child is educated, where they're educated, and who is educating them. And so this is why school choice has caught fire. It has support across the board, no matter people's politics, because parents are saying, you know what? The system is not going to do it. They've already shown that. I want to be in control, but they need the options and they need the funding. And that's what school choice does.
1: Yes. Some of the children hurt the most by teachers' unions are Black and brown kids who typically do not vote Republican. So it is not a political matter. Thank you for joining us, Erica, and for all the people who email me hate mail about year-round school, my email address is johnratcliffe@gmail.com. Thank you, Erica. We'll see you soon.
0: Thanks so much for having me.
1: Education manifests itself in many different ways. AI companies are hiring anthropology and philosophy majors, and that's great, although those majors typically cannot wire a house or fix a broken HVAC system. There is demand for trade workers, and some companies are willing to pay more. Joining us is Fox Business contributor Lou Bassanese. Welcome, Lou. Great to see you. There are many ways to make a living, and not everyone wants to read Beowulf, which, by the way, hasn't helped me a whole lot along the way. Being able to fix a leaking sink actually would be more practical for me.
2: Absolutely. I was a misguided English literature major, and thankfully I got into some more productive work. But I tell you right now, I'm not anti-college. I'm anti-bad return on investment. And if we look at it right now, the skilled trades are one of the best investments you can make in yourself right now. You look at just electricians, for example. We've got 1 in 5 electricians that are over the age of 55 getting ready to retire. We need to replace skilled trades at least 400,000 a year. And these workers are making, the median is about 63,000, which compares is about 15,000 more than the other average workers. But the top electricians, the top trades workers are making over $100,000. So a six-figure salary is not guaranteed, but it's much more likely now if you go into the skilled trades than if you go into a four-year college degree. In fact, if you go to college, you're probably going to pay $100,000 a year and not make $100,000 a year.
1: All right, let me flash my cynicism for just a second. How much of the current demand is driven by AI and the rise of these data centers?
2: Yeah, I think it's a great question. Look, I came out of college during the dot-com boom and bust where college grads like myself had a hard time finding jobs. A key point there, we were losing manufacturing jobs, over 3 million in a three-year period there. But now we're seeing AI is not the only driver, right? If we look at the manufacturing sector as a whole, we're up about 60,000 jobs since the end of last year. It's not just AI. We're seeing manufacturing activity on a whole increasing by for the last 7 months. This is more a testament to the president's America First policies that is bringing manufacturing back to the United States. And yes, AI is part of that, but only a part. You're seeing $20+ trillion of investment coming back to the U.S., and a lot of it is manifesting in this manufacturing space. So you need electricians and plumbers and construction workers and you name it, and it's much more skilled than it used to be. And I don't use that term lightly, right? I mean, we need our economy is humming right now. Just to give you an example, our family owns a diesel repair shop that works on semi trailers, all the that moves all the goods across America. the

0: hardest thing for us is to find more skilled technicians, diesel technicians. So we employ about 15 of them. We could use 30 if they existed. So this is not just about AI. It's about the entire American economy really coming back to growth. Atlanta GDP Fed, I nerd out on this stuff, expects Q3 GDP in the United States to be over 4% right now. So this is an economic boom that is happening, whether AI stalls or keeps going the way it's going.
1: All right, Lou, since I have you on, I want you to give some free advice to young people. When they ask me about going to law school, I just say don't. If they ask you what they should major in, if they're in high school trying to chart a course that leads to steady employment, do you tell them go to college but pick a practical major? Do you tell them go to a trade school? What advice do you have?
0: Look, I tell them to go to state college, do college as affordably as you can. And if you really don't know what you want to do, find a trade that you like to do because you can always do college later.
1: Yeah, my wife wishes that she had married somebody that can fix the sink, the commode, wire something. She really doesn't need a lawyer, Lou. She just doesn't need a lawyer, but that's what she's got. Thank you for joining us. Hope you had a great Labor Day. We'll see you soon.
0: Always a pleasure. Thanks for having me, Trey.
1: Yes, sir. Take care. Coming up, the Lindsey Clancy jury was deadlocked. Law and justice are not always the same thing. We're joined by a high-profile defense attorney.

0: Do you tell them go to college but pick a practical major? Do you tell them go to a trade school? What advice do you have?
1: Look, I tell them to go to state college, do college as affordably as you can. And if you really don't know what you want to do, find a trade that you like to do because you can always do college later.
0: Yeah, my wife wishes that she had married somebody that can fix the sink, the commode, wire something. She really doesn't need a lawyer, Lou. She just doesn't need a lawyer, but that's what she's got. Thank you for joining us. Hope you had a great Labor Day. We'll see you soon.
1: Always a pleasure. Thanks for having me, Trey.
0: Yes, sir. Take care. Coming up, the Lindsey Clancy jury was deadlocked. Law and justice are not always the same thing. We're joined by a high-profile defense attorney.

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1: Welcome to Fox News Live. I'm Marianne Rafferty. President Trump is downplaying the need to slow the development of AI. He says he's worried about losing America's technological advantage edge over China. Trump did acknowledge the need for some regulation, but didn't give any specifics for potential rules going forward. His comments come after Anthropic's CEO warned Saturday people could lose control of AI and the technology can be misused to cause harm. He's urging AI companies to impose new guardrails. Some tech executives, including Elon Musk, posted messages agreeing. President Trump is heading back to the U.S. after spending the weekend at the Irish Open. Following the trophy ceremony, President Trump said he plans to remove a 10% tariff on Irish whiskey. The president imposed it back in July. Further details were not released. I'm Marianne Rafferty. Now back to Sunday Night in America.
2: Welcome back to Sunday Night in America. Many criminal cases are won or lost in jury selection. Jurors are supposed to follow the law, even if they disagree with the law. Their job is not to, quote, figure out what happened. Rather, it is to determine whether the state proved what happened beyond a reasonable doubt.
3: The standalone juror was not the only one that was unwilling to see things from the other side. So I'm going to kind of defend that individual in a sense. There were some big personalities in that room, but at the end of the day, I feel like it just came down to an inability to kind of move past your convictions.
2: I'm all for convictions, both literal and figurative, but jurors are supposed to find facts and then apply the law as the judge provides it. That said, it is hard to impossible to see three dead children and know the person who killed them may be out of prison in months and maybe even free to have more children. Clancy's attorney requested a pardon from President Trump, which, by the way, is absurd because presidents don't have anything to do with state court criminal charges. He also indicated he would settle for the president weighing in, which is equally absurd because the president did not watch the entire trial, which is sort of required to render a verdict. One thing is clear, prosecutors need a brand new theory of the case, and they need to present whatever case they come up with in a much more persuasive way. Meanwhile, an Illinois mother of four is accused of murdering her two-year-old son after becoming, quote, invested in the Clancy trial. You want to guess her defense? Yeah,

0: psychotic break. Joining us is criminal defense attorney David Jannetty, who is no stranger to high-profile cases. Welcome, Counselor. Thank you for joining us. I do not want to endanger your immortal soul, but I want you to act like you're a prosecutor for a second. If you're prosecuting this case, what actions immediately before, during, or after the children were strangled would you focus on?
1: Well, Trey, first of all, thank you for having me on. It's quite an honor to be on with you. So I don't really have to imagine what it's like to be a prosecutor. Like you, I was a prosecutor for about 10 years at the start of my career. I think that, and by the way, I have not seen the entire trial, I'm limited as to the insight that I can give. However, what I did see, it seems to me that the prosecution has to gain some credibility with this jury. From the clips that I saw, I think that they may have alienated the jury in some ways in terms of their demeanor and some of the comments that they made. I think they have to stick to the facts, be very methodical, and lead up to the actual alleged crime, showing purposeful actions of the defendant. I think that's the only way they'll get a conviction here.
0: You know, David, back in the old days, judges kind of frowned on us talking about punishment. We couldn't tell the jury what someone was facing. In a case like this, can the jury know if you find her not guilty by reason of insanity? That does not mean she takes the elevator down to the first floor with you. It means something else happens, and is the jury entitled to know who decides when to release her and how long she might be confined?
1: So the answer to that is yes, to a degree. In I'm sure, you know, rules are different in different states, but in Massachusetts, there is an optional instruction that the court can give to let the jury know that if she's found not guilty by reason of lack of criminal responsibility, she won't be released. She'll be evaluated. And it will be determined, whether and how long she would need to be, evaluated and receiving treatment in a psychiatric facility. So the jury does conceivably learn that, which can take the sting away from just letting somebody go, but they're not guaranteed how long that evaluation will take.
0: You know, David, I've been racking my brain. In fact, people ask me, who would make an ideal juror from a prosecution standpoint? And I really don't know, other than maybe older jurors who sometimes are more skeptical of mental health defenses. I wasn't like overwhelmed with the job the prosecutors did from what I saw, but I don't know if these things are won or lost in jury selection. I don't know who the best juror would be in a mental health defense case, especially one where there was a legitimate suicide attempt.
1: Right. So, my own feeling is that jury selection is always a crapshoot. We get a limited amount of information about each potential juror. And, we roll the dice at that point as trial lawyers. I think one thing the prosecution might do would be the opposite of what the defense might do in a retrial, is look at the crowd outside the courthouse. And the defense would want to replicate that crowd within the courtroom. And I think the prosecution may be looking for something different. There were a lot of women outside. There were a lot of pink shirts outside. It's against the law to prohibit somebody from sitting on a jury because of their gender or other characteristics. Right. But I think that will likely weigh heavily into jury selection the next time around.
0: Yeah, you have to have a reason that is not pretextual, I think, if I recall correctly, to strike someone based on race or gender. David, thank you for loaning us your legal expertise. I enjoy watching your insight on other shows, and we're honored that you would join us tonight.
1: Thanks so much, Trey. It was a pleasure.
0: Yes, sir. You take care. Liv thought it was the future of golf. Now it's bankrupt. Kevin Kisner is a world-class golfer, and he joins us next on the State of Golf, as well as the upcoming President's Cup.
2: Fox News. I'm Sue Guzman. President Trump calling on Ukraine's President Volodymyr Zelensky to pause strikes on Russian diesel refineries, claiming the attacks are contributing to a global shortage.
3: A lot of the diesel oil comes, and that's the one where there's a big up. It comes from Russia. And the Russia plants are being hit by Ukraine.
2: Diesel prices rising to $6.20 a gallon. The Republican running for governor in Wisconsin, Tom Tiffany, surviving an emergency landing. His small plane went down in Lake Wausau Saturday. He and the pilot sustained only minor injuries, and he adds he's looking forward to returning to the campaign trail.
4: He had 4 stitches, I believe, in one of his wounds. That was the extent of his injuries. I have 12 stitches up in my eyebrow, but other than that, just a few scratches.
2: Tiffany thanked emergency first responders Sunday. 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
8: Temperatures being 30 degrees above average.
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1: Welcome back to Sunday Night in America. LIV Golf offered riches beyond belief. The money was coming from the Saudi Public Investment Fund. Now the money is gone. LIV is bankrupt. The players may have nowhere to play. They're rich golfers, but they got nowhere to call home. On the beautiful side of golf, the Solheim Cup was amazing. The President's Cup is coming. You get more nervous playing for your country than having a downhill, sidehill putt to win a major. Unless you're Kevin Kisner.

0: one of the best putters in the world. Kevin Kisner's won at every level of golf, the PGA Tour multiple times, the biggest match play tournament they have, NCAA Championship. He's played in the President's Cup. He's coached the Ryder Cup, and he joins us now. Welcome, Kevin. It's great to see you. So tell us, how nerve-wracking is it playing for your country, and how does it compare to, say, playing in a major?
1: Well, I tell people all the time that ask, my most nervous moment of my PGA Tour career was the first tee shot of my first President's Cup at Liberty National in New York, 2017, with four of the living presidents on the first tee, and I'm in the anchor match with Phil Mickelson, and it was alternate shot, and I was like, I don't remember making contact. I couldn't feel anything on my body, and when I looked up and saw the ball going down the middle, nobody was more excited than I was.
0: If it makes you feel better, because if Mickelson had teed off first, you wouldn't have been able to find the ball. So it's better that you teed off first. At least you didn't have to take a penalty shot. Look, I miss seeing John Rahm throw clubs, and I miss seeing Cam Smith putt. Will those guys ever compete on the PGA Tour again?
1: I think there'll be a path back for certain guys that we need on the PGA Tour to continue to make our brand better and allow the audience to come back. And people like you that want to watch those guys, there's got to be a way for them to come back to help all of us. Now that we're owners in the tour and we have equity and we think it can improve our value, then we obviously need to get those guys back. I think they'll have to pay a large punishment like Brooks Koepka did. But a few guys, I think there will be a path back for them.
0: All right, you have helped captain. You've been a vice captain. One of these days, I hope you are the captain of Ryder Cup, President's Cup. We don't, like, always do well in alternate shot or what y'all call foursomes. Is there something we're missing in terms of pairing players, like personality, similar games, same golf ball? People forget about that sometimes. What would Kevin Kisner do to pair people for the alternate shot?

0: If it makes you feel better, because if Mickelson had teed off first, you wouldn't have been able to find the ball. So it's better that you teed off first. At least you didn't have to take a penalty shot. Look, I miss seeing John Rahm throw clubs, and I miss seeing Cam Smith putt. Will those guys ever compete on the PGA Tour again?
1: I think there'll be a path back for certain guys that we need on the PGA Tour to continue to make our brand better and allow the audience to come back. And people like you that want to watch those guys, there's got to be a way for them to come back to help all of us. Now that we're owners in the tour and we have equity and we think it can improve our value, then we obviously need to get those guys back. I think they'll have to pay a large punishment like Brooks Koepka did. But a few guys, I think there will be a path back for them.
0: All right, you have helped captain. You've been a vice captain. One of these days, I hope you are the captain of Ryder Cup, President's Cup. We don't, like, always do well in alternate shot or what y'all call foursomes. Is there something we're missing in terms of pairing players, like personality, similar games, same golf ball? People forget about that sometimes. What would Kevin Kisner do to pair people for the alternate shot?
1: Well, I think you have to take a long look at all the stats. You have to be very comfortable with the guys you use for their stats and all their knowledge on how to pair these guys up. And I would use a lot more personality tests and things like that to understand which guys get along the best and would form the best team. The hardest thing in the world is we compete against each other every week of the year, and suddenly we get thrown in a room together to represent our country, and it's like, now you got to be best friends with this guy. And not everybody gets along. We know that. So I think a personality side of it is a huge piece of it. You know, you never know what guys make guys tick. And I don't know if Cam Young wants me to yell at him or not talk to him. I don't know if Scottie Scheffler wants a pat on the back or a hug. It's just so different when you get in these teams to understand what makes these guys tick. And I think that's one part that we could all utilize better in our team room to help form these guys. But at the end of the day, Trey, it's just all about making putts. Everybody hits the golf ball so well anymore. We all see it. We got steamrolled in New York because the Europeans made everything they looked at. And at the end of the day, whoever putts best makes the captain look like a genius.
0: If there's a better putter living right now than you, I don't know who it is. So what is the key? I've been on the receiving end of some of that. What is the key to putting under pressure like these guys and gals do in team competition?
1: Yeah, I made teams because of my putter, and I remember trying to put too much pressure on myself to make putts. It was like a thing hanging over my head that I'm here to make putts. I better make this putt, and it's like, no, you have to just chill out and do the things you always do well. What do you do every other week of the year? It's the same game, the same size hole, and you just got to make the putts. And that comes with experience. You know, I think the more I did it, the more teams I played on, the better I putted and the better I excelled at the things I was great at overall. So it's just about getting used to it. I think the more guys do it, the more they're around it, the more they understand it. You suddenly get on this team, you feel this big weight on your shoulders that I have to do more than I normally do, but you don't. You're there for a reason because you're great. And my only left redeeming quality in my golf game is my putter. So hopefully that continues for the rest of my life.
0: That's not true. You hit it very straight last time I was with you. Look, I love watching you play, but I also love hearing you commentate. You're fantastic at both of them, Kevin. Hope to see you soon. Hope to play with you soon. You take care.
1: Yes, sir. Thanks for having me on. Go USA next week.
0: All right. Yes, sir. Go USA. You take care of yourself.
1: You too, pal. Thanks for having
0: me. Coming up, where were you when the world stopped turning 25 years ago?
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1: Welcome back to Sunday Night in America, September 11, 2001. It had already been an eventful day even before the world changed forever. September 11th is my wife Terry's birthday, but there wasn't much celebrating at our house when we woke up. I was in the middle of a murder trial. One of our children had an appointment with a pediatric cardiologist. The judge did allow me to come in an hour late so I could go to that appointment, but he made the jury come in on time. So I was racing to the courthouse to resume trial, listening to the radio, and something was not right. I did what we often do when things appear off. I spotted a police officer and pulled over, and very little was known at that point other than a plane hit one of the towers. Trial resumed, and the members of that jury were among the last people in America to find out what happened. No phones back then, no communication with the outside world. The judge did not tell them what was happening. So unbeknownst to us, there were thousands of murders that day. Lives ended, families eternally impacted, a nation changed, innocence shattered. In the aftermath, we came together in a tragically beautiful way. There was no Republican or Democrat, no male, no female, no black, no white, no brown. We were all victims, and we promised each other we would never forget. And for a little while, we kept that promise. Time does not heal all things. That is a myth. It just dulls the sense of urgency. Because now we make 80-year-old women and small children walk through metal detectors at the airport, and yet we elect people who can't quite make up their mind about terrorism. And every large gathering has a pall cast over it. Is today the day our enemy strikes again? Meanwhile, podcasters blame the victim for being murdered. The unity went away when people realized they could make more money off of fear, anger, and division. We lost thousands of our fellow citizens and our collective sense of innocence. And people lost their lives trying to save strangers. People died because they dared to look through the ruins for any sign of life. The unity felt as real then as the division does now. The goal of those terrorists was to kill Americans, but really to kill America as we knew it. My hope is that the dead did not die in vain, that we do not do to ourselves what even 9/11 could not do, which is pit American against American. People literally died running into burning buildings without a thought about politics.

0: it is politics that is burning down the building. The man on trial for murder in Cherokee County that day did not even pull the trigger, never touched the gun. He was the driver, an accessory is what we call him, but he was convicted and he was serving life. I wonder if we've identified and punished all those who aided and abetted the killers on 9/11. I wonder if we've gone from punishing those who hate America to actually platforming them. The best way to honor the lives lost and forever impacted by 9/11 is to capture and punish all involved, to make sure no one else is victimized, to do what so many did, which is be willing to run into an inferno, commandeer a plane, lose our own life to save others. And that is America. And no terror group can take that from us unless we allow it. Thank you for spending part of your Sunday with us. I hope you have a great week ahead. Until next week, you can find us online at Gowdy America or on the Trey Gowdy Podcast. Good night from South Carolina.
1: I'm Lillian Wu with your Fox True Crime Minute. The Mushroom Murder Case, one of the most high-profile ones in modern Australian history, returns to court. Defense attorneys fighting convictions against Erin Patterson, who was jailed for life last September after being found guilty of murdering her estranged husband's parents and aunt and trying to kill a fourth relative, deliberately poisoning them with death cap mushrooms in a beef Wellington meal. The defense citing a series of what they call major trial errors, such as housing jurors at one point in the same hotel as members of the prosecution. In the hearings, government prosecutors also appealing the sentence, calling it too lenient. It allows Patterson to apply for parole after serving at least 33 years. They argue the 51-year-old triple murderess should die behind bars. There's more on this story at foxnews.com or subscribe to the Fox True Crime Podcast. I'm Lillian Wu with your Fox True Crime Minute.
2: This is House Call for Health. Today we're talking about dengue fever, not because of a specific outbreak, but to highlight the risk. The Mayo Clinic describes it as an illness from mosquito bites, most often found in tropical and subtropical areas of the world, like the Caribbean, Latin and South America, Southeast Asia, and the Pacific Islands. And while it's more common in those areas, there are cases in Europe and the United States. With a mild case, you might get a fever and flu-like symptoms, including headache, muscle or joint pain, upset stomach, vomiting, swollen glands, and a rash, but a worse version called dengue hemorrhagic fever can cause a sudden drop in blood pressure, bleeding, and even death. You can get a vaccine for it. It's two shots a few months apart, but the World Health Organization says the vaccine alone won't lower the number of cases where it's most common, suggesting people also need to prevent mosquito bites and manage mosquito populations. For more health news, go to foxnewshealth.com. House Call for Health. I'm Lisa Brady, Fox News.
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4: Gulf talks called off. I'm Sue Guzman, Fox News. A planned meeting between Iran and Oman has been postponed. Details from Fox's Kevin Cork.
5: The talks were set to address the status of the Strait of Hormuz. Oman and Iran have been negotiating a deal on managing shipping through the vital waterway, but Iran wants ships to pay transit fees, something Oman obviously opposes. Now, the meeting was postponed at the request of regional countries like Bahrain, who are already planning not to attend, citing its lack of diplomatic relations with Tehran. This comes as traffic through the strait remains relatively low amid continued U.S.-Iran fighting and attacks on vessels in that waterway. And for those of you who are wondering, yes, a U.S. naval blockade on Iranian ports remains in place. As for diplomatic efforts to end the fighting, they remain stalled, though the president says Iran wants to make a deal.
4: Meanwhile, this planned meeting, as he's referenced, between Iran and Oman has been postponed. And the Wall Street Journal is reporting Iran is rebuilding its ballistic missile stockpile in underground facilities. President Trump asked by reporters Sunday as he left about the latest negotiations with Iran.
6: Iran wants to make a deal so bad. They're calling constantly. They want to make a deal. They got to make the right deal. I'm not going to make a deal that's no good.
4: As he left, the president had a surprise announcement for Ireland after getting requests to remove U.S. tariffs on Irish whiskey.
7: On behalf of the United States of America, I am going to take the tariffs off.
4: And some scary moments for the Wisconsin Republican gubernatorial candidate in Wisconsin. The small plane he was riding in forced to make an emergency landing in Lake Wausau on Saturday.
7: I signed up for the job to be governor of the state of Wisconsin a year ago. It was right here in Wausau a year ago that I announced, and I'm going to finish that job because there's a whole lot of people in Wisconsin that are counting on
4: it. That is Representative Tom Tiffany, America's Listening.

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1: Vice President J.D. Vance is set to hit the road this week for a visit to the Midwest to tout the administration's success in manufacturing. Fox's Jared Halpern.
2: Vice President J.D. Vance will visit a welding manufacturer in Olathe, Kansas, a suburb of Kansas City. He'll be joined by Republican Senator Roger Marshall. Marshall is up for re-election in November, but Kansas is considered a safe GOP seat. Vance will also meet with local law enforcement in Kansas City, Missouri, to tout cooperation with his White House anti-fraud task force. The White House credits the task force with stopping more than $50 billion in fraudulent payments. Missouri's congressional map remains in some doubt following a pair of emergency filings at the U.S. Supreme Court from state Republicans trying to overturn lower court rulings blocking more GOP-friendly districts. At the White House, Jared Halpern, Fox News.
1: The Kennedy Center could be closing if a solution to avoid bankruptcy is not found soon. Fox's Marianne Rafferty.
3: The Washington Post reporting the Kennedy Center for the Performing Arts is on the brink of bankruptcy and could close as early as Tuesday. Trustees installed by President Trump argue putting his name back on the building's facade may be key to securing fundraising to keep it open. The center is facing a roughly $23 million deficit amid a host of artist cancellations following Trump's takeover of the venue. Trustees will meet on Tuesday to consider the center's future.
1: The Kennedy Center experienced a partial ceiling collapse Friday, the latest in a series of long-standing structural problems with the facility. One person is dead, more than 30 missing, after a passenger ferry sank off the Pacific Island nation of Vanuatu. A body was recovered and 15 survivors were pulled from the water. And beloved country singer Brian Duckworth has died. He was part of a family band called Taylor Made. He was 56. His family making that announcement Sunday. So far, there's been no word on a cause of death. I'm Sue Guzman. This is Fox News.

Hello, America. I'm Mark Levin, and this is Life, Liberty, and Levin Saturday. Thanks for being here. You know, we have people running for Congress who hate Congress. They want to dismantle the Senate. They want to dismantle our electoral system, the Electoral College. They want to abolish the presidency. Oh, that's a good one. And they want to abolish the Supreme Court. Alternatively, some of them want the president to be chosen by the House of Representatives. Oh, they got a lot of great ideas for doing what? Destroying our Constitution and our Republic. Some of them are actually going to be members of Congress because they ran in Democrat primaries in very heavily Democrat districts. They defeated some of the existing establishment Democrats, and they're going to be in Congress, and they're going to be voting on everything that relates to you. Your taxes, our border security, our military. Oh, that'll be just fantastic. So I got to thinking, and I'm not alone, many of you have thought, how can this be? How can communists, literal communists, who 10, 20, 30 years ago couldn't serve in the civil service? We were asked the question, I remember in the Reagan administration, are you or have you ever been a member of the Communist Party? That was a question. Yes, okay, you're out. And by the way,

go downstairs and have a discussion with the FBI. We don't do that anymore. No, we're much more advanced, you understand. Much more modern. Those were the old days, you know, the boomers and everything. So now it's, I'm running as a communist, and I'm running to get elected to Congress to destroy it. We have the same with the Islamists, CARE. We want to get as many people in Congress as possible, on the courts and so forth and so on, to do what? To impose Sharia law, to impose our will. Is this a death cult we have here or what? So I got to thinking, what can we do about this? Well, you ready? We're going to do a deep dive right now. Article 6, Clause 3. Here's what it says. It says the senators and representatives before mentioned and the members of the several state legislatures and all executive and judicial officers, both of the United States and the several states, ready, shall be bound by oath or affirmation to support this Constitution. But no religious tests and so forth, that's unrelated to the point. Shall be bound by oath or affirmation to support this Constitution. How can you support the Constitution if you want to destroy it? How can you support the Constitution if you want to destroy the instrumentalities, the institutions that the Constitution creates? So crucial is the oath of office that not only is it featured in the Constitution itself and applied to all federal officials in all three branches of the federal government, but it also applies to all state officials in all three branches of state government. That's how serious this oath was to be taken. In fact, the original oath in the original draft of the Constitution was strengthened and expanded after the debate in the Constitutional Convention. And it was James Madison himself, the father of the Constitution, who was the most animated about the oath and that it should apply to all officials, federal and state. So to be clear, there was no opposition to an oath, period. There was some minor opposition to applying it to the states for federalist reasons, but that was a minor opposition and it was overcome. Even so, that opposition eventually agreed that even state officials have to show allegiance to the federal Constitution. The key argument was that state officials must be bound to the federal Constitution lest they undermine it through state laws. So you can see how significant and serious the matter of a constitutionally compelled and enforced oath was at the outset of our constitutional republic. It wasn't some mere formality. Hey, kids, I'm going to get sworn in. I'm going to be a member of the Senate in the House. Would you like to join me? That's perfectly fine. But that oath had a meaning and a purpose. Joseph Story served as an associate justice of the Supreme Court from 1812 until his death in 1845. He was at 32 years old, the youngest justice ever appointed to the court. But he's best known for his commentaries on the Constitution of the United States, published in 1833, which was and is a cornerstone of American jurisprudence. Here's what he said about the critical importance of that oath that I just read to you. He said that all those who are entrusted with the execution of the powers of the national government should be bound by some solemn obligation to the due execution of the trusts reposed in them, and to support the Constitution, which seemed to be a proposition too clear to render any reasoning necessary in support of it. Says it's obvious. It results from the plain right of society to require some guarantee from every officer that he will be conscientious in the discharge of his duties. Doesn't sound like that applies to communists, does it? Oaths have a solemn obligation upon the minds of all reflecting men, he writes, and especially upon those who feel a deep sense of accountability to a supreme being. If in the ordinary administration of justice, in cases of private rights or personal claims, oaths are required of those who try, as well as of those who give testimony to guard against malice, falsehood, and evasion, saying, look, when you go to court, you have to give an oath. I mean, so at a minimum, if you're going to be a public official who seeks a public trust, of course you have to state the oath and you have to mean it. He goes on and he says, surely like guards ought to be interposed in the administration of high public trusts, and especially in such
This may concern the welfare and safety of the whole community, the country. If you go to court and you ask to testify, one hand on the Bible, right hand in the air, is that a formality? Or does it have consequences? Oh, it has consequences. If you lie, you go to prison. That's right. And you take a lot of oaths. When you sign a document under penalty of perjury, that is an oath. So when you want to be a member of Congress, it's not just that you're elected, it's a two-step process. Look at me, I got elected. Good for you. Now you have to take this oath. Now why do you have to take the oath? Just because you got enough people to vote for you in some congressional district or even some state, congratulations, that's wonderful. You won an election. But there's more than that. If you actually want entry into the House of Representatives or the Senate, you have to say this oath. And you have to be committed to upholding the Constitution. It is a solemn statement. Now, in implementing Article 6, Clause 3, Congress codified the oath and required it of all officials, including the House and the Senate, of course. 5 U.S.C. 3331. Here's what it says. Quote, every member of Congress, I do solemnly swear that I will support and defend the Constitution of the United States against all enemies, foreign and domestic, that I will bear true faith and allegiance to the same, that I take this obligation freely without any mental reservation or purpose of evasion. Hello? Without any mental reservation or purpose of evasion. Well, what is the purpose of a communist in Congress? To uphold the Constitution? No. So if he or she takes the oath, clearly that's with mental reservation or purpose of evasion, is it not? Or somebody from CARE? Same thing. That I will well and faithfully discharge the duties of the office on which I'm about to enter, so help me God. Well, we don't really mean it. No, just because the framers of the Constitution were so animated in having this, just because the thinkers of the time said, yes, you've got to show some solemn oath and support for the public and the public trust. Not really. You know, I had my fingers crossed behind my back. The framers intended the oath to impose an affirmative duty on officials to actively support the Constitution in their public roles. This meant not only pledging allegiance, but also ensuring that their actions aligned with the Constitution and its principles. The oath was intended to be and is still a binding commitment to uphold the Constitution. So if individuals are elected to Congress who openly declare that they reject the Constitution, or they reject parts of the Constitution, or that they will work to defy the Constitution, how can they take the oath of office when they have no intention of honoring the oath at all? I'm not talking about individuals who seek a constitutional means to amend the Constitution under Article 5, which provides two methods for amending the Constitution. That's legitimate. It's there. It can be used. We're not talking about that. We're talking about people who want to scuttle the system, sabotage it. What about individuals who declare that they intend to eliminate the Electoral College? How do they intend to do that without amending the Constitution? Well, we know. Oh, the national vote. We got a whole system. That's not constitutional. What about individuals who declare they're going to eliminate the Supreme Court or gut it? How do they intend to do that without amending the Constitution? Well, we'll just put on more members and so forth and so on. What about individuals who declare that they're going to eliminate the office of the president, or that they want the House of Representatives to select the president? How do they intend to do that without amending the Constitution? What about individuals who declare they're going to eliminate the Senate? How do you do that without amending the Constitution? The Democratic Socialists of America, these are communists. They've said so. Believe them. Want to destroy our system, economic and governing. That's why they exist. That's why they're communists. A number of their adherents have won Democrat Party primaries in dark blue districts, and they're heading for Congress. Just a matter of the vote in November. Their problem is that they do not have the supermajority votes in Congress or the state legislatures to achieve any of these constitutional changes. So how are they going to do it? They're going to do it by defying the Constitution?
How are they going to do it exactly?

We need to know exactly what their plans are, do we not? And it's not just these communists with the DSA. You hear some of the same from official Democrat Party members, Hakeem Jeffries, Pete Buttigieg, in fact, virtually all of them now. And yet, there was a Supreme Court decision in Powell versus McCormick, and it established a firm limit on the House's power to refuse to seat a representative-elect who meets constitutional qualifications, ruling that, in this case, the House cannot exclude an elected member except by two-thirds vote for expulsion. So the House can't prevent a person who meets the age limits and gets elected and is a citizen from being seated. Now, after they're seated, you might want to try to expel them, but you need two-thirds vote of the House or two-thirds vote of the Senate. How many times will that happen? Zero. Zero. In other words, they must be seated and you deal with these issues after they're sworn in, even though their taking of the oath of office has become now, in my view, a farce. What's the point? They get seated anyway and they'll never be removed? Now, the Powell decision seems to eviscerate the entire purpose of the oath that was so important to the framers. It also undermines congressional authority by giving the courts judicial review power to settle such disputes. Again, where the House and the Senate should have the ultimate and final authority. Okay, let me look around. I look at the 14th Amendment. If anything could be done, what about the 14th Amendment? Can it be used to prevent an elected member of Congress from being seated? Can it? They've taken an oath and then engaged in insurrection, a rebellion against the Constitution. Courts have emphasized that the clause is a strict, narrow remedy tied to direct, unlawful opposition to the Constitution, not abstract or symbolic breaches of oath. I quote. Okay, now, let's step back and let's look at Section 3 of the 14th Amendment involving insurrection. No person shall be a senator or representative in Congress or elector of president or vice president or hold any office, civil or military, under the United States or under any state who, having previously taken an oath as a member of Congress or as an officer of the United States or as a member of any state legislature or as an executive or judicial officer of any state to support the Constitution of the United States, shall have engaged in insurrection or rebellion against the same, or given aid or comfort to the enemies thereof. But Congress may, by a vote of two-thirds of each House, remove such disability. Wow. Now, you know, in 2024, we all lived through this, the Supreme Court held unanimously in Trump versus Anderson that states cannot enforce Section 3 against federal office holders or candidates. But we're not talking about states in this case. We're talking about Congress. The issue comes down to determining what is meant by the word insurrection. And of course, the 14th Amendment was adopted after the Civil War and was directed at former Confederates. Unfortunately, the prevailing view is that insurrection requires some form of public use of violence or threat of violence. And over the decades, Congress has even watered that down. In sum, the constitutional oath, so crucial to the framers of the Constitution, today, it means almost nothing. And that is thanks mostly to the Supreme Court. Ironically, contrary to the arguments of Justice Story nearly 200 years ago. And contrary to the stated purpose of Article 6, Clause 3, and the framers who enshrined it in our Constitution. The 14th Amendment's insurrection clause has also been watered down, making its application and enforcement very difficult, despite the declarations of the communists in the Democrat Party and their clear intention of wanting to destroy the Constitution. This is how you lose a country. A complete lack of will or worse, acquiescence or support by the very ruling class that is supposed to uphold and defend our constitutional republic as the framers of the Constitution intended and as the oath of office required. What was never intended to be a mere formality, the oath of office, is nothing but a mere formality today. So the communists and the Islamists and the neo-fascists and the rest of them, well, they can plot the destruction of our nation
while sitting in positions of power in Congress, in our Congress, a growing enemy within exercising power over the body politic. And the communists know it. The Islamists know it. DSA and CARE. And the Democrat Party now is part of it. How many of you believe the framers of the Constitution would have supported such a suicide pact? None of them would. Do we have the will to survive? Do we? Does our ruling class have the will to survive? We don't need to hear speeches from them or lamentations online from them. Isn't this awful? Isn't this it? No, no. That's what we, the public, do. What we want from them is action. Reinforce the oath of office. Understand what the 14th Amendment should mean today. Communists, avowed communists, should not be free to serve in the United States Congress. Islamists, who have as their law Sharia law, should not be free to sit in the United States Congress. Period. Fix it. Take care of it. We'll be right back.

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1: Hello, America. Welcome back. We're here with our friend, Charles Payne. Boy, what a great financial analyst is Charles Payne. The best. I pay attention to him all the time. Making Money, that's Fox Business Network. He's the host there. He's got a great book, Undeniable Windfalls, How One Stock Can Change Your Life. I encourage you to get it. And now, Charles Payne, I'm watching this economic news, this financial news. I'm listening to people like, Larry Kudlow and Steve Moore and you. And we are in the middle of a economic boom of sorts that the media is not really reporting about. And I have to tell you, I remember when George H.W. Bush was running for re-election against Clinton, and Clinton kept insisting we were in a recession. We were not in a recession,
2: right.
1: It took hold. I'm concerned that this negativity about the economy, obviously there's aspects that are going to be addressed further, but overall the negativity, I'm concerned that it not take hold. What's your thoughts?
2: Well, you're right. It's a concerted effort by the media right out of the gate, right? It's so interesting that as soon as President Trump went into office, we all of a sudden had a quote-unquote affordability crisis. It came out of nowhere, okay? And we trace this back to the Joe Biden presidency when inflation had been under control for four decades. We didn't care about it. We didn't worry about it. It was a non-issue. And all of a sudden, it erupted. And that's what Trump has inherited. Now, here's the irony of all ironies. The rate of inflation growth is the slowest under this administration than in the last 60, 70, 80 years. I mean, it's this, but he inherited something that was, it's like I tell people, imagine if you wake up in the morning and your bed is on the 20th floor of a tower. You don't know how you got there, but you're afraid, right? So people were afraid coming in. And then you add the

0: price of oil. This has been the sort of one thing, obviously, that they've been able to pile on to. Crude oil's up, gasoline has been up. But as far as the economy is concerned, it's been promises made, promises delivered. We are in the middle of a blue-collar boom out of this world, and it's just getting started.
1: Now, blue-collar boom, what do you mean by that? Job creation and incomes are up, and they're outpacing inflation, that sort of thing?
0: Absolutely. Welders, carpenters, plumbers, builders, truck drivers. You should see the orders for new trucks out there. It's just absolutely phenomenal. It's a godsend, because one of the things that we wanted to do, one of the things America voted for, was the reindustrialization of our nation. We allowed it to be given away, all in the name for fatter corporate profits. We say, you know what? Get it all out of here, give it all to China. And of course, we have learned our lesson. We learned some very hard lessons during COVID. Drugs that we created in this country, we're standing on the shoreline of California hoping that maybe they'll send us some because they can make the pills a little cheaper over there. Important life-saving devices. And of course, people in the Midwest, they knew about this a long time ago because their towns were hollowed out. And what was replaced by it was despair. The meth epidemic and those sort of things. So it's really a godsend. And I guess the crazy thing about this is a large part of it is connected to artificial intelligence, AI. And AI, by the way, is a boom for everyone. You know, The Economist, which is no friend of President Trump, they do not like President Trump, but they just a week ago put out an issue saying that net-net, AI has created 1 million jobs already, versus maybe 200,000 people have lost jobs. So 800,000 positive, but guess what? Half of those, carpenters, plumbers, truck drivers, electricians, welders, people that, and oh, not just jobs, their wages in every category I just mentioned are also higher.
1: You know, when we come back, Charles, I want to pursue this, these data centers, because I'm finding a strange alliance between the socialists and some of these pseudo-conservatives who are demanding that the federal government intervene and control this or that and so forth and so on. And yet the more that people learn that these data centers are very safe, that they do not pollute the water, that they're not using up their electricity and driving up their electricity, that they're creating blue-collar jobs and STEM jobs, and this is the next industrial revolution, more and more people start to support it. But
0: right.
1: I want to talk about the politics, because it's very weird, this alliance between formerly market-oriented conservatives and these socialists. We'll be right back.

0: welders, people that, and oh, not just jobs, their wages in every category I just mentioned are also higher.
1: You know, when we come back, Charles, I want to pursue this, these data centers, because I'm finding a strange alliance between the socialists and some of these pseudo-conservatives who are demanding that the federal government intervene and control this or that and so forth and so on. And yet the more that people learn that these data centers are very safe, that they do not pollute the water, that they're not using up their electricity and driving up their electricity, that they're creating blue-collar jobs and STEM jobs, and this is the next industrial revolution, more and more people start to support it. But
2: right.
1: I want to talk about the politics, because it's very weird, this this alliance between formerly market-oriented conservatives and these socialists. We'll be right back.

0: Life, Liberty, and Levin. Welcome back, America. We're here with our friend Charles Payne. He's got a great new book out there, Undeniable Windfalls, How One Stock Can Change Your Life. I encourage you to check it out. Charles Payne, what do you make of these political attacks on data centers?
1: A lot of it, I would say the vast majority of it, is just an anti-Trump. It's a conduit to hurt Trump. Anything that makes the economy do better, anything that brings to life the reindustrialization of our country, they cannot help themselves. And the stakes are far too high for this to be a political issue. Every single person watching this show, I don't care what side of the political aisle you're on, our preeminence as a nation rides on us dominating AI, staying in front of AI, and any attempts to slow it down are attempts to make us, to let China supersede us. And it's really amazing. Listen, Mark, obviously we've all grown up with the sci-fi movies, and we all have a certain amount of anxiety that's associated with this. We've seen Terminator. The very first time the term robot was introduced into the lexicon, it was a Czechoslovakian play, and at the end, the robots killed all the humans. So we've been trained to sort of been anxious about this for a long, long time. But the campaign itself is so precise. You know, you had a 26-year-old kid who came out and said AI is going to kill us all. Somehow, he was on Twitter. He had Twitter exposure that Elon Musk said he's never seen before. He was on every major network, and everyone's again saying, wow, you know, you got this engineer, 26-year-old engineer, saying that AI's got a 10% chance of killing all of us. It's a concerted effort to derail this, and it's really borderline treason in my mind. Yes, be afraid. Yes, if you want to find a way to put in some safeguards. Yes, those are smart things that you do. But to your point, it's the fourth industrial revolution. In the second industrial revolution, guess what? 1860. Post-Civil War America, at the very bottom, you know, we're coming out of it, we're just, you know, whatever. All of a sudden, over the next 50, 60 years, we leapfrog every nation in the world because we dominated the second industrial revolution. We encouraged it. Then the third industrial revolution with the internet, we did all of that. And now here we are at the forefront of the fourth industrial revolution. We cannot let this slip from our fingertips.
0: 100%. People need to understand, there is not a single data center built in this country without approval by local government, sometimes state government. There are zoning boards. They go through everything and they make these decisions. The idea that government's not involved. The mentality, and even in the Republican Party, that anything that's created, anything that's new, anything in the private sector needs to be regulated. We need to have hearings. We need to go after it. We need to look at it. Really sickens me, to be perfectly honest with you. And then they claim that's what the Constitution compels. No, the Constitution doesn't compel any of this. And these dangers that they keep talking about, okay, what dangers?
1: Yeah.
0: So far, they talked about the water. It was a lie. They talked about increased electricity prices. That's a lie. They talked about noise pollution. That's a lie. Is this not like the cleanest of the industrial revolutions ever, Charles?
1: No, without a doubt, and to your point, all of those are opportunities. Anything that, water, listen, they're recycling water. We use a lot more water on golf courses and public yards, okay? So, but it's the natural gas treatment. It's the fracking treatment. They've gone back to that playbook to scare people out of that. But here's the thing. Ironically, talking about energy being up, in the 4 years leading up to this administration, energy prices went through the roof because there was a war on fossil fuels. We were unplugging nuclear power plants. Now we're plugging them back in. In Japan, where the worst nuclear accident ever occurred, they're rushing to rebuild nuclear power plants. This is just, so we don't want to make these mistakes that we made in the past. These companies, these big companies that built these data centers are also finding ways of alternative energy. There'll be small nuclear modular reactors. There's all kinds of fuel cell stuff. At some point, they're going to be putting energy back into the local community. In 5 years, these communities that have data centers will have much lower electricity bills than they have right now.
0: And these states that are accepting these data centers, West Virginia, Louisiana, Idaho, and so forth, those are the states of the future. The states that are blocking them, well, they're going to regress, and their tax base is going to erode. And the people are going to start leaving it. Even these red states that are bursting with growth right now, if they play that degrowth game, It's going to

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1: Welcome to Fox News Live. I'm Kevin Cork in New York. Concerns growing tonight over potential disruptions to the global oil supply after Saudi Arabia shut down a key oil pipeline following a drone attack launched from Iraq. The nearly 750-mile east-west pipeline was helping the Saudis bypass the heretofore blocked Strait of Hormuz. Saudi Arabia says it won't retaliate, at least for now, following a request from Iraq's prime minister. President Trump, meantime, claims Iran was probably behind it. This comes as Houthi militants make advances in Yemen, where they apparently captured an island in the middle of the vital Bab el-Mandeb Strait, which serves as a gateway to the Red Sea trade route linking Europe and Asia. Saudi's crown prince is urging the president to take military action against the Houthis. President Trump says they've actually reached out saying they don't want to fight with the U.S. I'm Kevin Cork. Now back to more.

0: affect them in a very severe way. Yeah. Charles, I want to thank you, my friend. Thanks. You're a good man. God bless you, brother.
1: You too. Thank you so much.
0: We'll be right back.
2: News. I'm Ted Lindner. President Trump calling on Ukraine's President Zelensky to pause strikes on Russian diesel refineries, claiming the attacks are contributing to a global shortage.
3: A lot of the diesel comes, and that's the one where there's a big up. It comes from Russia. And the Russia plants are being hit by Ukraine.
2: Oil futures inching higher Sunday night. Wisconsin Republican gubernatorial candidate and Congressman Tom Tiffany saying he swam to safety after making an emergency landing in Lake Wausau on Saturday. He says the pilot acted quickly to protect him.
4: Len said to me, we are going down. Pull your seatbelt tight. That's exactly what I did. I gave it a yank and pulled it good and tight, and it was probably about 10 seconds later, not sure the exact timing, but probably about 10 seconds later, we hit the water.
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0: See, landing in Lake Wausau on Saturday, he says the pilot acted quickly to protect him.
1: Len said to me, we are going down. Pull your seatbelt tight. That's exactly what I did. I gave it a yank and pulled it good and tight, and it was probably about 10 seconds later, not sure the exact timing, but probably about 10 seconds later, we hit the water.
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1: Welcome back, America. It's an honor to have the ambassador to the United States from Israel, Michael Leiter, with us. And Happy New Year, Rosh Hashanah, to you, the people of Israel, Jews around the world, Mr. Ambassador. And what a way to welcome a new year, but to have the imperialistic, colonialistic British try to put the heavy arm on you to interfere in your internal affairs, which is what they used to do. They have a radical left-wing government. It's not Churchill or Thatcher anymore over there. In my view, they've been a lousy NATO partner. I think that's in the president's view, too. So they're very obsessed with you, tiny state of Israel, and the areas called Judea and Samaria, which are falsely called the West Bank of Jordan. Can you please explain to the American people why are Judea and Samaria so important to Israel and the Jewish people?
2: Well, thank you, Mark, for the question. And first, let me wish you and yours a happy Rosh Hashanah, happy New Year, a sweet year, a year of new beginnings for you and for all of us, really. Look, I think that the Foreign Secretary of Great Britain was actually dealing more with domestic politics than he was with Israel and Judea and Samaria. I don't know if

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1: Welcome back, America. It's an honor to have the ambassador to the United States from Israel, Michael Leiter, with us. And Happy New Year, Rosh Hashanah, to you, the people of Israel, Jews around the world, Mr. Ambassador. And what a way to welcome a new year, but to have the imperialistic, colonialistic British try to put the heavy arm on you to interfere in your internal affairs, which is what they used to do. They have a radical left-wing government. It's not Churchill or Thatcher anymore over there. In my view, they've been a lousy NATO partner. I think that's in the president's view, too. So they're very obsessed with you, tiny state of Israel, and the areas called Judea and Samaria, which are falsely called the West Bank of Jordan. Can you please explain to the American people why are Judea and Samaria so important to Israel and the Jewish people?
2: Well, thank you, Mark, for the question. And first, let me wish you and yours a happy Rosh Hashanah, happy new year, a sweet year, a year of new beginnings for you and for all of us, really. Look, I think that the Foreign Secretary of Great Britain was actually dealing more with domestic politics than he was with Israel and Judea and Samaria. I don't know if he could find Judea and Samaria, frankly, on a map. But, you know, he's got areas of London that look more like Baghdad than they do London. So I think that's probably what he's referring to and what he's dealing with. Judea and Samaria to the Jewish people, I mean, it's kind of like, well, you know, take the Vatican away from Catholicism or take Jesus away from Christianity. Jews were born in Judea. So you can contest the wisdom of this community here, this community there, but to claim that Jews are colonizers or occupiers of foreign territory when Jews are in Judea, that's where Jews come from. And actually, when they, you know, the British were occupying, as colonialists, the land of Israel, they wrote to their superiors from the province of Judea, the province of Samaria. That's what everybody recognized these areas as. I mean, you know, the Romans tried to call Jerusalem by a different name. And by the way, they called the land of Israel by a different name. They called it Palestina, Palestine. But it's always been Israel and always will be Israel. We are a democracy. We have Muslims, Christians, and Jews living together. And that's really the essence of the issue when it comes to Judea and Samaria. On a given day, the vast majority of Palestinians and Jews living in Judea and Samaria are living side by side in peace. Are there terrorists, Palestinian terrorists that are attacking Jews? Is there a fringe of a Jewish element that is responding with acts of violence? Yes. We're dealing with it. We have to deal with it. It's gratuitous violence is never acceptable. But the selective morality of the Foreign Secretary of Great Britain is just something so absolutely immoral and intolerable that it needs to be condemned.
1: Yeah. And this violence, quote unquote, by the Jews against the Palestinians is so overblown. My wife and I have been there multiple times, as recently as a couple of months ago. And what we noticed, and I'm sure you see there, and Ambassador Huckabee or anybody who goes there, is a security apparatus set up by the Jews there to protect themselves. You do not see the same thing with the Palestinians. And then I looked up, last year, approximately 27 Jews were killed. Approximately 4 Palestinians were killed. Now, as a matter of fact, that's a lot less than Chicago and a lot less than Detroit and a lot less than Philadelphia and so forth and so on. And I'm guessing it's a lot less than Britain and so forth. But it seems to me there's a propaganda campaign going on. They've moved from Gaza now to Judea and Samaria. It's the same kind of nonsense about who's the occupier and who is not, who's committing the violence and who is not. And so my question to you is this. Israel's response to what Britain is doing, and now they're bringing in 10 or 11 other countries and so forth and so on, has been and is what?
2: Well, there is a large-scale propaganda campaign going on, the same way there was after October 7th, Mark. You know, we were being accused of genocide and starvation on October 8th.

0: of the Foreign Secretary of Great Britain is just something so absolutely immoral and intolerable that it needs to be condemned.
1: Yeah, and this violence, quote unquote, by the Jews against the Palestinians is so overblown. My wife and I have been there multiple times, as recently as a couple of months ago. And what we noticed, and I'm sure you see there, and Ambassador Huckabee or anybody who goes there, is a security apparatus set up by the Jews there to protect themselves. You do not see the same thing with the Palestinians. And then I looked up, last year, approximately 27 Jews were killed. Approximately 4 Palestinians were killed. Now, as a matter of fact, that's a lot less than Chicago and a lot less than Detroit and a lot less than Philadelphia and so forth and so on. And I'm guessing it's a lot less than Britain and so forth. But it seems to me there's a propaganda campaign going on. They've moved from Gaza now to Judea and Samaria. It's the same kind of nonsense about who's the occupier and who is not, who's committing the violence and who is not. And so my question to you is this. Israel's response to what Britain is doing, and now they're bringing in 10 or 11 other countries and so forth and so on, has been and is what?
0: Well, there is a large-scale propaganda campaign going on, the same way there was after October 7th, Mark. You know, we were being accused of genocide and starvation on October 8th. We hadn't even entered Gaza yet as a response to the Hamas massacre, and there was already a propaganda campaign taking place across the globe, particularly on university campuses right here in the United States, with tens of thousands of students screaming from the river to the sea, Palestine will be free, which means annihilation of the Jewish state. That's what it amounts to. It's an eliminationist chant. This was egged on, of course, by Qatari money, some Chinese money, but it's all over, you know, the internet, and it's very difficult to contend with the billions of dollars that Qatar is spending to buy Washington. So you've got a campaign now as well. And it's very interesting what's going on, that we have support groups of Hamas right here in the United States engendering Palestinians holding American passports to go into Judea and Samaria as part of this Antifa-like incitement. And that's why we're finding more and more American passport holders involved in this incitement against Jews in Judea and Samaria, something we have to contend with. But there's another point that's very important for me to emphasize. Judea and Samaria is not only historically and identity-wise part of the Jewish history and Jewish destiny, but Judea and Samaria is the center of the country. In other words, without Judea and Samaria, Israel's reduced to a country that's 9 miles wide. That's what Israel was prior to 1967. Now, I don't think there's anyone in their right mind. I mean, just think about Britain holding on to the Falkland Islands, which are slightly farther away from the British Isles than 9 miles. And yet they'd never give up on the Falkland Islands, which have far less historical context to Great Britain than Judea and Samaria do to Jews. So if Israel were to compromise on Judea and Samaria, it would reduce itself to a country 9 miles wide.
1: We'll be right back.

0: I'm Dana Blanton. That's your Potpourri.
1: Welcome back, America. Mr. Ambassador, as you know, the United States is really sticking it to the Iranian regime economically, the Strait of Hormuz as well. What do you make of what's taking place right now?
2: It's very important to understand that President Trump's application of this blockade and the economic sanctions on Iran is working. We just need patience. We need to give President Trump the time and the space to complete this process. This government of Iran, this evil regime of Ayatollahs, is going to fall if we keep focus on the blockade, on the economic sanctions. Evil people need to be strangled out of office, and this is what's happening. 80% of the Iranians want this regime to fall. We're in line with the will of the Iranian people. And the obsession with Israel is just so out of step with reality. They should be obsessed with Iran. Iran is the evil party here. We are the partners of Western civilization. The contest within Islam is whether or not to accommodate Western civilization or to defeat it. Iran wants to defeat it, and we are on the side of those who want to live side by side, Islamic civilization with Judeo-Christian civilization. And we need to support Israel. We need to support the West against Iran and its proxies and not be obsessed with chastising Israel all the time, certainly when it's just fallacious and really at the baseline, it's just traditional anti-Semitism that Britain has been voicing this week against the state of Israel.
1: I only have a little bit of time left, but isn't it kind of odd that some of these countries that are now relying on you for your technology in order to protect them from space, to protect them from incoming missiles, defensive systems, are talking about boycotting you? I mean, how the hell does that work?
2: Well, I would say to those countries, good luck. I mean, so many of them are dependent, actually, not only on our cutting-edge technology,

0: What do you make of what's taking place right now?
1: It's very important to understand that President Trump's application of this blockade and the economic sanctions on Iran is working. We just need patience. We need to give President Trump the time and the space to complete this process. This government of Iran, this evil regime of Ayatollahs, is going to fall if we keep focus on the blockade, on the economic sanctions. Evil people need to be strangled out of office, and this is what's happening. 80% of the Iranians want this regime to fall. We're in line with the will of the Iranian people. And the obsession with Israel is just so out of step with reality. They should be obsessed with Iran. Iran is the evil party here. We are the partners of Western civilization. The contest within Islam is whether or not to accommodate Western civilization or to defeat it. Iran wants to defeat it, and we are on the side of those who want to live side by side, Islamic civilization with Judeo-Christian civilization. And we need to support Israel. We need to support the West against Iran and its proxies and not be obsessed with chastising Israel all the time, certainly when it's just fallacious and really at the baseline, it's just traditional anti-Semitism that Britain has been voicing this week against the state of Israel.
0: I only have a little bit of time left, but isn't it kind of odd that some of these countries that are now relying on you for your technology in order to protect them from space, to protect them from incoming missiles, defensive systems, are talking about boycotting you? I mean, how the hell does that work?
1: Well, I would say to those countries, good luck. I mean, so many of them are dependent, actually, not only on our cutting-edge technology, but on our intel to protect the citizens of Great Britain and of Europe. So I'd best suggest to them to be a little bit more careful about isolating Jews and treating the state of Israel with a different standard than they treat everybody else.
0: Yeah, and you're expanding it, it's obvious, your international sales and technology and intel and so forth on a grand scale now. And so it's just strange to me that some of these countries in NATO who didn't help us, who don't put up enough money to defend themselves, are now relying more and more on the state of Israel for technology and munitions and so forth. And then they reach all the way into Judea and Samaria. They take the side of the wrong party, of the party that is committing most of the violence, and they're talking about a boycott and a two-state solution. Will Israel's response be at some point, as you just said, good luck, we'll see you next time?
1: No, we're going to focus on the good. We're just before Rosh Hashanah, the beginning of the year. We want to start anew. Hopefully the nations of Europe will take a different view, change their ways regarding Israel. We want to be there for you. We want to be there for the West. We want to be there for civilization. And we have created so many innovations that could better mankind. We could end food insecurity with the innovations that Israel has produced. And that's where we want to be in this year, in the coming year, and in the future.
0: Well, it is an interesting thing, Rosh Hashanah, focus on the positive. But you know me well, I never do that. All right, all my best to you folks, and God bless you, my friend.
1: We can all change our ways, Mark. Thank you. Happy New Year to you. Bye-bye.
0: All right, you too. We'll be right back.
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15: He was the theological force behind Charlie Kirk. Dr. Frank Turek says a few years back, the Turning Point USA founder was full of passion for the truth, so he reached out to the author and speaker after watching many of his videos on his website, crossexamine.org.
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0: and cultural issues. So that's why he contacted me. 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
1: Kirk's new book, The War on Reality, is dedicated to Kirk, who was assassinated almost 1 year ago. Turek says on the night before Kirk was killed, the two men took a stroll and talked about what Charlie would focus on the next day: the church, the family, and the government.
0: He was a big picture thinker that wanted to make sure that he was advancing the ball in those three major areas, because those are the three institutions God created.
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1: Welcome back, America. Don't forget to set your DVR, whatever recording device you use, for tomorrow night's show. Same time, same place, right here on Fox, 8 p.m. Eastern. Two great guests, Jonathan Turley and Mark Thiessen. And let me say this for the whole country, because I know you all agree with me. Go Eagles. All right? Don't throw stones. Go Eagles. I'll see you tomorrow night on Life, Liberty, and Levin.
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3: The conflict in Iran expands. I'm Ted Lindner, Fox News. President Trump saying this about Iran outside the Irish Open as he spent the weekend in Ireland.
4: Iran wants to make a deal so bad. They're calling constantly. They want to make a deal. They got to make the right deal. I'm not going to make a deal that's no good.
3: The president making those comments from outside the Irish Open in Doonbeg, Ireland.

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1: Welcome back, America. 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Same time, same place, right here on Fox, 8 p.m. Eastern. Two great guests, Jonathan Turley and Mark Thiessen. And let me say this for the whole country, because I know you all agree with me. Go Eagles, all right? Don't throw stones. Go Eagles. I'll see you tomorrow night on Life, Liberty, and Levin.
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3: The conflict in Iran expands. I'm Ted Lindner, Fox News. President Trump saying this about Iran outside the Irish Open as he spent the weekend in Ireland.
4: Iran wants to make a deal so badly. They're calling constantly. They want to make a deal. They got to make the right deal. I'm not going to make a deal that's no good.
3: The president making those comments from outside the Irish Open in Doonbeg, Ireland. The president had a surprise announcement for the country after getting requests to remove U.S. tariffs on Irish whiskey.
5: On behalf of the United States of America, I am going to take the tariffs off.
3: President Trump back in D.C. on Monday. Meantime, the president also addressing the war in Ukraine and the so-called Trump dividend if Republicans sweep both chambers in the midterms. Fox's Alex Hogan with more.
6: Today, Trump telling reporters that he called Ukrainian President Volodymyr Zelensky to stop targeting Russian diesel infrastructure. In talking domestic issues, Trump today doubled down on his pledge to send every adult in the U.S. a $5,000 check if Republicans retain control of Congress in the midterm elections.
4: If the Republicans win, as I said, it's $5,000 to all adults in the country, and we can easily handle that because we're taking in so much money.
6: The proposal has been met with bipartisan pushback as Democrats slam the administration over the state of the economy. They also say they don't buy the promise of these $5,000 checks.
3: Some economic experts say the proposal could add to the country's debt. And the Republican running for governor in Wisconsin, Tom Tiffany, saying he swam to safety after making an emergency landing in Lake Wausau on Saturday.
7: I signed up for the job to be governor of the state of Wisconsin a year ago. It was right here in Wausau a year ago that I announced, and I'm going to finish that job. Because there's a whole lot of people in Wisconsin that are counting on me.
3: Tiffany saying he and the pilot sustained only minor injuries. America's listening.

0: Republicans win, as I said. It's $5,000 to all adults in the country, and we can easily handle that because we're taking in so much money.
1: The proposal has been met with bipartisan pushback as Democrats slam the administration over the state of the economy. They also say they don't buy the promise of these $5,000 checks.
2: Some economic experts say the proposal could add to the country's debt. And the Republican running for governor in Wisconsin, Tom Tiffany, saying he swam to safety after making an emergency landing in Lake Wausau on Saturday.
3: I signed up for the job to be governor of the state of Wisconsin a year ago. It was right here in Wausau a year ago that I announced, and I'm going to finish that job because there's a whole lot of people in Wisconsin that are counting on me.
2: Tiffany saying he and the pilot sustained only minor injuries. 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
1: It's officially the beginning of award season.
2: The 78th Annual Primetime Emmy Awards, hosted by Mariska Hargitay, air live from the Peacock Theater in downtown Los Angeles on NBC and Peacock, beginning at 8 Eastern. The medical drama The Pitt leads this year's field with 25 total nominations. In comedy, Hacks returns with 24, followed closely by newcomer Widow's Bay with 19 nominations. Some of the top contenders already picked up trophies after the first round of awards were handed out at the Creative Emmys last week.
3: There is something about these seafaring towns. The superstition is...
2: Widow's Bay currently leads

0: Fox.
1: It's officially the beginning of award season.
2: The 78th Annual Primetime Emmy Awards, hosted by Mariska Hargitay, air live from the Peacock Theater in downtown Los Angeles on NBC and Peacock, beginning at 8 Eastern. The medical drama The Pitt leads this year's field with 25 total nominations. In comedy, Hacks returns with 24, followed closely by newcomer Widow's Bay with 19 nominations. Some of the top contenders already picked up trophies after the first round of awards were handed out at the Creative Emmys last week.
3: There is something about these seafaring towns. The superstitions.
2: Widow's Bay currently leads with 8 Emmys, followed by 6 for DTF St. Louis, and The Pitt won 4. Michelle Polino, Fox News.
1: Vice President J.D. Vance set to travel to the Midwest today as part of the administration's efforts to tout manufacturing success.
4: Vice President J.D. Vance will visit a welding manufacturer in Olathe, Kansas, a suburb of Kansas City. He'll be joined by Republican Senator Roger Marshall. Marshall is up for re-election in November, but Kansas is considered a safe GOP seat. Vance will also meet with local law enforcement in Kansas City, Missouri, to tout cooperation with his White House anti-fraud task force. The White House credits the task force with stopping more than $50 billion in fraudulent payments. Missouri's congressional map remains in some doubt following a pair of emergency filings at the U.S. Supreme Court from state Republicans trying to overturn lower court rulings blocking more GOP-friendly districts. At the White House, Jared Halpern, Fox News.
1: And country singer Brian Duckworth has died. He was part of a family band called Taylor Made. Duckworth dying at the age of 56 years old. An official cause of death, though, has not yet been reported. I'm Ted Lindner, and this is Fox News.
5: Hi, everyone. Welcome to One Nation. I'm Brian Kilmeade. So glad you're spending Sunday with us. Tonight on the show, you're going to love it. Senator Dave McCormick, there's nothing he can't do in the Senate. Does he want to run for president? We'll talk about that. Rick Caruso, he's going to try to make sense of California. Does Gavin Newsom have a future in that state as possible president of the United States? And what's this war on billionaires? And Randy Levine, you know that he runs the Yankees. He knows that, too. He's also trying to fix college sports for the president of the United States and for the country. He's going to talk about what the Senate could be picking up this week. But first, the fastest, most impactful monologue in America. And we begin with what happens when artificial intelligence stops following the script. We've all heard about AI agent systems. They don't just answer questions. They can act on their own to complete a task. So what happens when one goes rogue?
6: Skynet, the virus is infected. Skynet.
7: Skynet is the virus. It's the reason everything's falling apart.
8: Skynet has become self-aware. In 1 hour, it will initiate a massive nuclear attack on its enemy.
6: What enemy?
7: Us! Humans!
5: Yeah, Terminator. It's Hollywood. But here's what's not fiction. Some of the people actually building the world's most powerful AI systems are warning that losing control of them is a real risk. And look at how fast the technology is advancing. I probably don't even have to tell you this. Think about that trajectory. We went from AI answering some questions for us to AI writing code to thousands of AI agents working together on problems that we didn't ask them to solve that have stumped some of the smartest human minds in the past. And we're spending hundreds of billions of dollars on chips, data centers, electricity to make them even more powerful to keep pace. So how powerful is too powerful? Anthropic

0: researcher Jacob Coxon just quit, accusing Anthropic and OpenAI of racing towards self-improving superintelligence and gambling with our lives. Now, he is not alone. Anthropic's alignment science lead, Evan Hubinger, posted this. Jacob is correct. And puts the chance of AI killing all humans within the next decade about 10%. Coxon's comparisons to what we're building, he says, is chilling.
1: We know how to control nuclear weapons, pretty much. We don't yet know how to control AI. This is possibly the most dangerous technology that humanity has ever created. It's basically out of science fiction. The cyber attacks carried out by OpenAI models on third-party infrastructure were concrete proof that scenarios that we previously thought of as science fiction are going to come true.
0: So, let's be clear. That 10% number is an estimate. It's not a scientific forecast or a promise. Plenty of experts think the doomsday predictions go way too far. But the warning itself is hard to dismiss when it's coming from inside the industry. And here's the strangest part. AI wouldn't necessarily have to become evil or hate humanity. It could simply do exactly what we told it to do. The problem is, what happens when a super powerful system pursues a simple goal in ways its human creators never intended? For example, New York Times technology columnist Kevin Roos explains this paperclip problem. Watch.
2: If you give an AI the instruction of producing as many paperclips as possible, but then it runs out of metal, and so it starts buying up all the metal, and then when it's like exhausted the world's supply of scrap metal, it starts thinking, well, maybe I should crash some cars, some autonomous cars, or, you know, distract the drivers so that they drive off a cliff, and I can then use the scrap metal from these cars. And eventually, in the thought experiment, you kind of end up where this machine that has been given this very simple, naive goal ends up wiping out all of humanity just so that it can produce more paperclips.
0: Scary, right? And that's the point. It didn't turn evil. It just never knew when to stop. The fear is that autonomous AI could launch sophisticated cyber attacks, help bad actors develop devastating weapons, or become so advanced that humans can no longer understand it, contain it, or have a kill switch to shut it down. So, how do you control something like that? Coxon, a researcher, says start by recognizing this isn't just another tech boom.
1: I think you have to think of this as an arms race. This technology is not ordinary technology. It's not like other forms of innovation. This is essentially a super weapon.
0: Okay, so international agreements sound good, but an arms race only slows down if everybody hits the brakes together. And that brings us to China. David Sachs, who's running this thing for the President of the United States, says there's no reason to believe Beijing would follow America into a AI pause.
3: If we do try to pause or stop our AI development, we will play into China's hands. And frankly, that is why there is evidence that the CCP is supporting some of these doomer campaigns in the U.S. They would love for us to stop AI development over here.
0: Wow. And that's the dilemma. America can't afford to lose the AI race. We agree on that. But we also can't afford to race so fast that we lose control of what we're building, because the upside is extraordinary. I get it. AI could cure diseases, unlock scientific discoveries, transform our economy, and by the way, it is, and create prosperity that we can't yet imagine. Could also become one of the greatest tools humanity has ever created. Maybe it's doing that. But when people building some of the world's most powerful AI systems are warning they can't guarantee that we will remain in control, my eyebrows get raised. Maybe the biggest question isn't how smart AI can become, it's whether humans will be smart enough to control it. Which brings me to my next guest. Joining us is Tristan Harris, executive director and co-founder of the Center for Humane Technology. Tristan, you've been ahead of the curve, intrigued by what AI can do, but worried about we're doing this too fast without really knowing where we're going.
4: Yep.
0: So you heard the open. You've told me a lot of this stuff in the past. Are you worried?
4: Brian, we have been pretty clear since the beginning that if you can see the incentives, Charlie Munger, Warren Buffett's business partner, said, if you show me the incentives, I'll show you the outcome. These companies' incentives have been to take the maximum shortcuts on safety. What do we need to do for people to listen and wake up to this? 1,300 employees at the AI lab signed a letter saying we need to pace the front.

0: frontier, means slow down the frontier. The chief scientist at OpenAI, who just trained GPT-6, said we need to slow down. Jacob is saying, and risk in resigning, saying this has to stop. The author of Trump's AI action plan, Dean Ball, came out saying, I was self-censoring about the risks because I didn't want to be called a doomer. But now looking into the eyes of my 8-month-old son, I have to come out. The evidence is crystal clear. I don't want people to think this is an opinion thing. This is not about one person's opinion versus another person's opinion. What do you do when you have new evidence? You update.
1: Yep.
0: We have new evidence now that we didn't have a month ago. What is that new evidence?
1: What is it?
0: What is it is that the AIs were found to hack out of a contained environment, set up their own Reddit, like their own secret message board. And they basically traded 70,000 messages. They organized hierarchies and long-term research projects to figure out how to hack out of a test. They told and peer pressured each other to sacrifice each other, to learn lessons
1: for the
0: swarm.
1: So can't you teach these AI agents ethics so they won't be doing this?
0: Well, the problem is, despite the best attempts of the smartest people that I've ever met in my life, I'm from Silicon Valley, I know the people building this technology, they've been trying to make it ethical and aligned for a long time. And despite their best efforts, it's hacking out of the container. Now, I know what people are thinking, but if we slow down, we'll lose to China.
1: Yeah.
0: But the US has actually been ahead of China, which means we're discovering certain risks and red lines before they do, because we've been in the lead. But now that we see these red lines, if China sees that they're building Skynet, the Terminator AI, do they want to beat the US to Skynet? No, we both lose to Skynet.
1: So I want you to hear what David Sachs, yep. who, you know, he's the president czar on this stuff, as well as crypto.
0: Yep.
1: He is not a doomer. He's upset that this guy like Scott is getting so much publicity. Watch. Yep.
2: We heard Jensen Huang talking at the Goldman Sachs conference today, and he said that Jacob's comments were silly, they were foolish, they were irresponsible, they were untrue. He is more optimistic about AI. I saw other researchers at other labs saying that they expect big medical breakthroughs because of AI. So I guess what I'm telling you is that Jacob is being portrayed in the media as representing this broad swath of Silicon Valley. To be sure, there are others who think like him, but it is not a monolith.
1: So he's not worried. I've watched him in multiple interviews, and he called out Jacob. He's just a researcher, he says.
0: Yeah, again, let's not look at the opinions. Let's look at the evidence. And there's something really important people to get, which is that the upsides of AI, like curing cancer, don't prevent the downsides, like creating a bioweapon that kills everybody. The upsides of AI, like finding a medical breakthrough or getting us 10%
1: GDP
0: growth.
1: So do you know how to do it ethically? Do you understand AI, like the next generation, how to do it the right way?
0: No, so the problem is when you don't know how to do something safely. Remember the movie Oppenheimer, where they basically had to do a test and they calculated there was a chance this could ignite the atmosphere and end the world. You better make sure you do that calculation correctly before you proceed with the test. Right now, the labs are planning to do what's called a self-improving, recursive self-improvement in the next few months. That's like setting off a nuclear chain reaction. They don't know how to do this safely. That's what they're telling us. How many people, if 1,300 employees at Northrop Grumman, who makes nuclear weapons, said we cannot build bigger nuclear weapons than the ones we have now without it going rogue and going out of control? You listen to the employees. So with all respect to Mr. Sachs, I really think people shouldn't trade this as opinions.
1: Right.
0: Look at the facts.
1: So let's look at your guardrails. Can we do that? Because you're kind enough to supply us with that. So let's pop them up. Take a look right now. You said pause, okay?
0: Well, so to be clear, we're not saying pause all AI. So I'm aligned with Mr. Sachs. We want to advance AI that's controllable, that can help us, but not go beyond the level where it's uncontrollable. Let's call that the Skynet AI.
1: Pivot to pro-human?
0: Pivot to pro-human. So the incentives right now are to replace human labor. That means that that's not good for your average American. That's like outsourcing your job to China. This is outsourcing your jobs to AI. Pro-human means build tool AI, pro-human AI. The third is we need mandatory incident reporting to the US government. So when this happens, the US government should have the maximum details. And then the fourth is we should share that evidence with China because they don't know. Just like we had red phones with the Soviet Union, we need red line phones with China. And again, I think that China just doesn't actually know about the same risk, and they want to keep control. They don't want to lose control to AI.
1: And get a kill switch.
0: That's right, and get a kill switch.
1: Right, sometimes, but it looks like these agents could try to overcome that kill switch if they know it's out there.
0: But we got to make sure we really have robust kill switches.
1: You got it. You've been sounding the alarm, Tristan, and trying to help the American public, and hopefully we do this right.
0: Hopefully we do this
1: because
0: right.
1: Because the president of China is coming. President
0: Xi. Very soon.
1: Could be an opportunity.
0: And the person who solves

0: This deserves the Nobel Prize. This is the most important and significant challenge we've ever faced. You'd literally be saving all of humanity if you get this right.
1: Tristan Harris, thanks so much, Brian. Great to see you.
0: Great to see you.
2: Yes, I'm a Democrat. Why am I here talking to you today? Because, well, I'm a common sense Democrat. I'm always going to stand with America. I'm always going to reject the extremes and socialism and that anti-American way of life. Dave McCormick is the kind of senator that gets the job done. I have this opportunity to introduce this great American, a great senator. And yes, he's in a different party, but I'm proud to count him as my great friend.
3: How great is that? Pennsylvania Senator John Fetterman making a surprise appearance at the GOP midterm convention this week for one reason. He wanted to praise and let everybody know his friend Dave McCormick was going to speak and stands for common sense while rejecting the Democratic Party's extreme socialist messaging. With just 51 days to go into the midterm elections, this week proved to be the perfect opportunity, I think, for the GOP to really hone in on messaging, remind the American people about the accomplishments, things that they got done as a party, and getting it out there. Joining us now, that Pennsylvania senator who plays such a valuable role in his party and for the president, who gets things done, Senator Dave McCormick. Senator, I'm sure it didn't surprise you that he would do that, but what did it mean to you?
4: Really, it meant so much to me, Brian. You know, I one of the biggest surprises I've had since being in the Senate is this relationship with Senator Fetterman. He had campaigned against me, and we've got, you know, plenty of differences, but we have found a way to forge a friendship. It's a genuine friendship. We look for ways to work together. For Pennsylvania, we always talk about Team PA, and it meant a lot to have my friend get out there and give me such a nice introduction. You know, he shows a lot of independence and courage, and his party's trying to cancel him. And the fact that he was willing to do that for me meant a lot to me, and just reinforced it's a real friendship, and I value it a lot.
3: I mean, when Bush and Clinton get along, 43 and 41 got along with Bill Clinton, I think the country likes that. I think the country likes when Republicans and Democrats can say, hey, he's my friend, even though you guys vote differently a lot. But he's got 19% approval rating right now in Pennsylvania. If he wants to win re-election, maybe he doesn't want, but he's most likely going to run again. Do you think that he will jump to your party?
4: I don't think so. You know, he said he won't. He votes more than 90% of the time with Democrats. So he, you know, he's a Democrat in terms of his voting record. The thing about him that's so unique is he's courageous enough to show common sense and resist some of the more radical policies of his party. Yeah. And unfortunately, his party is now becoming very unwelcome to people who express an independent view. There's a horrible story in the Wall Street Journal of staff members and an orchestrated effort to really delegitimize his great work as a senator. And I would challenge anybody, is there any chance that story would have been written if he had been going along with the party line? And the answer is no.
3: I'm going to run you through three races, then I want to get you taken a run. The Texas race, you're all over it. Ken Paxton is within 2 or 3 points of Tallarico. But for a Republican to have to come from behind is shocking. Do you expect him to be able to do it? And how much money will it take?
4: Well, listen, these races are all so incredibly expensive these days. My race was $500 million in 2024. And so the key here is to have good candidates and make sure they have the resources they need and have a great message. And I think we'll prevail in Texas. And I think that our candidate, Ken Paxton, will have the resources he needs to prevail. And, you know, we got to run on two things. We got to run on the great progress we've made under the Trump administration, Republican majorities, unlocking energy, securing the border, stopping the flow of fentanyl, putting more money in the pockets of Pennsylvanians and Americans. And we also have to make sure that the voters understand the radical nature of the Democratic Party, where it's trying to take things and what that'll mean for them.
3: Right.
4: You know, socialism is an idea that has failed over and over again, and yet it's now something I never imagined as a guy who was in the Army during the Cold War that I have to explain to young people why socialism will fail them.
3: And in the Senate race, Rogers and El Sayed within a point, and the Alaska race, Sullivan and Peltola are within a point. So that's really going to make or break the majority. But you got this West Point background, you fought in the military, and now we have a situation in Iran. There's two headlines I want to bring you to. One is Trump's top advisors face the possibility that the Iran war could last through the end of his term. Do you believe that's a possibility?
4: I think that's very unlikely. I think the president is very mindful of the risk of, you know, in quotation marks, forever wars. Very mindful of the fact that the American public are unlikely to be supportive over a prolonged period. And he's also very steadfast in that Iran cannot have a nuclear weapon, and I support him 100% on that. What's happened so far is that we've degraded the military capability of Iran dramatically, and the economic warfare is working. This blockade and the secondary sanctions that the Secretary of Treasury has put into place are having a huge effect. The inflation's 70%, the currency's depreciated by 40%, the economy has shrunk by 6%. This is not sustainable for the Iranian people. So I think that the leadership of Iran,
3: right.
4: I think this pressure is growing, and I don't think this will look anything like it does now by the end of the president's term.
3: All right, so that brings me to the next. Because the pressure is so great, it looks like Iran is looking to escalate in order to end this deadlock, and the status quo is not good for them. And they get into detail. They got this brand new rocket that's able to move midair and create more problems for us. How do we plan it? If they escalate, and we know they're going to escalate, shouldn't we beat them to the punch on escalation?
4: Well, listen, I take everything with a grain of salt that comes out of Iran these days. I think by any measure, we've dramatically reduced their capabilities militarily. So even their capacity to escalate, I don't even know what that means, because if we go tit for tat, we can, for every ship they attack, we can attack three. Everything that they do, we can do much more decisively and much more fatally, with a huge impact on the Iranian people, on the Iranian regime, rather. So I think that's there's not much there. I think what we have to do is continue to pressure the leadership. To the extent that they try to, you know, continue to block the strait, I think we're making progress in opening the strait. The volume going through there is growing, and I think we need to put that economic pressure on. The final thing I'd say is I think it'd be ideal if we could find a way to make sure that the folks on the ground who are ultimately going to want to overrun the regime would have the kind of weapons and support
3: Yes.
4: that they would need to do that. That's not an easy thing to do, but I also think we need to put more of the future in the hands of the Iranian people.
3: I hope the president's watching, because we have to arm the people to let them take their lives back, let alone their country. Senator Dave McCormick, always great. Thanks so much, sir.
4: Thanks, Brian.
3: Next, from New York to California, the left's war on the rich and the successful is heating up and pushing billionaires out. California businessman and sometimes politician Rick Caruso joins me on that and more. Quick note, be sure to catch me on this fall in the United States tour. I'm going to be talking about my book, Bringing History to Life, in Red Bank, New Jersey. Then the next day over on the 17th in Westbury, New York. And then also catch me in Florida, in Clearwater, in Jacksonville, and then St. Louis, Missouri. I'll see you there. Streamed on Fox Nation. Go to briankilmeade.com. Want to meet you.

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1: So the debate over taxing the wealthy is intensifying across so many blue states as socialists push a larger social safety net and want higher earners, the most successful, to pay for it. One of the most vocal of the work less, get more rest movement, New York Congresswoman Alexandria Ocasio-Cortez. Watch.
2: We, the people of the United States of America, demand that one job with no need for overtime should be enough for our most basic needs, which also include rest.
1: Yes, that's the American way. We rest. That rest comes with a price tag. And now the IRS says the top 1% of this country, individual income tax filers, pay 40% of all the federal income taxes. This war on the wealthy is not just happening in New York. The state of California proposing a billionaire's tax, setting up the rich for a fresh exodus. And believe me, they're leaving. Joining us now is a very successful businessman, Rick Caruso, founder of the largest privately held real estate company in the U.S. and a former mayoral candidate out in Los Angeles. And he's always serving the city they love so much. Great to see you, Rick. Do you feel like there's a war on success and wealth?
3: Oh, I think there is. And, you know, it seems to be gaining some popularity. But here's the good news out here in California, at least. You've got the Democratic candidate for governor, Becerra, who's against the billionaire tax, and you've got the Republican candidate for governor, Hilton, who's against the tax, and our current governor's against the tax. So at least it's unifying for one of the rare moments of both the Democrats and the Republicans. But it's a dangerous proposal, and it's only going to result, like you said, in people leaving. But worse than that, it's going to result in millions of jobs lost as industries move out of California.
1: I'm looking at the people. Some of the people that have left, Mark Zuckerberg, Peter Thiel, Sergey Brin, Larry Page, Google, Steven Spielberg's picked up, the founder of Google has picked up and left. What people don't understand is there's a reason why people are successful. They don't necessarily want to go in a time in which their success is just taken away and vilified.
3: Yeah. Well, I think that's right. And Brian, as you know, what also happens when successful or wealthy people leave, and you don't have to be a billionaire, because this is going to very quickly notch down to people that are below the billionaire mark. So this is just kicking the door open, and the floodgates are going to happen. But what happens is jobs leave, their charity philanthropy leaves, you know, their creation of jobs leaves, the innovation leaves.
1: Yes.
3: The worst part in my mind is it sends a signal to younger entrepreneurs and

0: people that are studying hard and working hard, that want to work hard and build a business, do not do it in California, because there's a risk that it's going to be taken away from you. Some percentage of your success will be taken away from you. It's a terrible message out there.
1: Right. You're not saying don't
0: pay
1: taxes.
0: I think it's going to fail.
1: Right.
0: I hope it's going to fail, but I think it's going to fail.
1: I just think that hard work should pay off and that people should be saluted. The top 10% pay 72% of the taxes. Top 85%, the top 25% pay 87% of the taxes. The bottom 50% pay 3% of the taxes. So please tell me why the wealthy are not doing their fair share. I feel differently. I do want to bring you to some other headlines that are building around. Gavin Newsom, your sitting governor, on the national stage, he wants to run for president. And many people feel he's forgetting about his own state. Do you feel that way?
0: Oh, I don't know. You know, listen, I've known Gavin for a long time, and Gavin is like all politicians. He is always seeking higher ground, and he's going to spend his time doing that now. We got a lot of problems in California. I wish he was spending more time here. But the reality is, you know the way it works, Brian, and people are going to start campaigning, and it's going to get into high gear very quickly. I'm sure it's going to be the same with Pritzker and other governors around the United States. So we'll see how it plays out. But whoever wins the governor's race has got a big job ahead of them.
1: Headline today in the New York Post.
0: Can I say one more thing about the wealth?
1: Go
0: Can
1: ahead.
0: I say one more thing about the wealth tax? Here's the other view of it. This country has always celebrated everybody being successful.
1: Yes.
0: That we're going to create an environment where everybody can move up. And when you move up, we celebrate it. And now what we're saying is, if you get to a certain point, we're going to penalize you for a certain amount of success. That is just not the American way. And I think people more and more are going to start rejecting this across the country.
1: I hope so, because the socialism figures in with the same push to vilify the wealthy and the so-called oligarchs that don't exist in this country. Someone should tell Bernie Sanders. So Gavin Newsom, since he's been campaigning in South Carolina, Michigan, and Ohio, it looks like, according to the betting markets, his numbers have dropped to a 7% chance of winning the nomination on the Democratic side. So I know you've known him for a while, but on the national stage, the more people see, the less they like him.
0: It could be, but there's going to be a lot of candidates. I think this race is wide open. And so we don't even know yet. We're so early on in the process. You're going to see Rahm Emanuel probably get into the race. I actually met with Rahm yesterday. He came by my office. I'm sure Pritzker's going to jump into the race. Shapiro is going to probably jump into the race. You're going to have a lot of people in this. So it's early on to give any kind of numbers associated with it.
1: And Rick, lastly, you got so close last time to run for mayor. We're watching two mayors now run to the left of each other, which is scary. Spencer Pratt's out. Being that you've had this success and how you're pulling your whole community through the fires while we're watching the city fall flat in its face, are you reconsidering a run for political office?
0: Listen, I've always wanted to serve, and I would love to serve at the right time. And I worry about the direction of the city. There's no doubt about it. I'm very worried about the direction of the city. There's a great case study of what we've been able to accomplish in the Palisades with private-public partnerships, people like myself and many others stepping up and working with the city and bringing that Palisades community back and rebuilding it versus what's happening across the rest of the city. There is a path, there is a formula to rebuild the city and create a really great city with a lot of job opportunities and reduce housing costs. But it's not going to happen when you turn to the socialists and to the DSA. It's just going to go down a spiral, and it's going to be a really bad ending.
1: And if anyone thinks the secret to success is rest, has not been paying attention. So, Rick Caruso, thanks so much.
0: Right.
1: Yeah, you got to work. That's
0: thanks,
1: all.
0: Thanks, Brian.
1: All right, don't move. Next, only on One Nation, Joe Concha with the fancy tie is here with the media moments that matter. He's got a spring in his step. And by the way, do what Joe does. Check out my YouTube channel at youtube.com/@TheBrianKilmeade Show. Everyone's talking about it, even more than the Trump watch.
2: Wow.

0: across the rest of the city. There is a path, there is a formula to rebuild the city and create a really great city with a lot of job opportunities and reduce housing costs. But it's not going to happen when you turn to the socialists and to the DSA. It's just going to go down a spiral, and it's going to be a really bad ending.
1: And if anyone thinks the secret to success is rest, has not been paying attention. So, Rick Caruso, thanks so much.
0: Right.
1: Yeah, you got to work. That's
0: thanks,
1: all.
0: Brian.
1: All right, don't move. Next, only on One Nation, Joe Concha with the fancy tie is here with the media moments that matter. He's got a spring in his step. And by the way, do what Joe does. Check out my YouTube channel at youtube.com/@TheBrianKilmeade Show. Everyone's talking about it, even more than the Trump watch.
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1: This is a Fox News alert. I'm Marianne Rafferty in Los Angeles. The Washington Post reporting the Kennedy Center for the Performing Arts is on the brink of bankruptcy and could close as early as Tuesday. Trustees installed by President Trump argue putting his name back on the building's facade may be key to securing fundraising to keep it open. The center is facing a roughly $23 million deficit amid a host of artist cancellations following Trump's takeover of the venue. Trustees will meet on Tuesday to consider the center's future. And House and Senate lawmakers are set to return to Washington this week with a packed agenda ahead of the fast approaching midterm elections. The Senate is expected to continue budget talks and hold a vote on the cryptocurrency regulation bill, among other priorities. The House, meantime, will reportedly consider a Senate-passed Russia sanctions bill. I'm Marianne Rafferty. Now back to One Nation.
0: Media moments that matter.
2: All right, welcome back. Time for everyone's favorite segment. This week I gave my only VCR, my TV guide, all my cords and my tape stock too. Fox News contributor Joe Concha with the fancy tie. Joe, I know. Thanks for handing it back each and every time I give you this assignment.
3: Yes.
2: And it looks like new.
3: So 51 now, years ago, by the way. VCRs came out in November 1975. They're
2: assaulting. I remember it was like yesterday.
3: You weren't even born yet.
2: Not even sure. So, Joe, tell me what you came up with. All I asked is for three segments.
3: Oh, yeah. And, boy, we got some good ones this week. Now, Robert De Niro suffers from something called PTDS. That's pathological Trump derangement syndrome. Because every interview he does, he's got to bring up how much he hates the president. Here's yet another example, Brian.
4: It's also because kids my kids, my teenage daughter, it doesn't really
5: understand.
4: But it just shows how if you don't remind people what happened so recently,
5: yes,
4: they're gonna forget generations that we're in that situation right now.
5: Yeah,
4: with the whole political situation, because people forget what happened. Yeah.
2: So he's talking about 9/11, and he says we're in that situation right now.
3: Yeah.
2: By the way, for a great actor, why can't he ever get a sentence out?
3: Very good point, because when it's not written for him, then suddenly De Niro isn't very articulate.
2: Can you sit up straight, too?
3: Seriously.
2: I mean, just slouching, you know?
3: He's got a teenage daughter, by the way.
2: That's
3: a whole
2: other segment. Kids. Yeah, that's a whole bunch.
3: 2,967 people died on 9/11, and probably thousands more as a result of cancer.
2: They did 6,000 and 9,000.
3: Wow, is that right? So to compare the sitting president and his administration to arguably one of the worst days in American history, it just

0: shows you that this guy is myopic about Trump and he can't talk about anything else. It's a shame because the Tribeca Film Festival was created to bring businesses and people back down to Lower Manhattan, and he has to step on it every time because he's got to bring up Trump, even indirectly in this
1: case. I don't know what he's going to do when Trump's out of office, which I think is going to be 2 years. So Donald Trump is also known to rename things. Got a little mad at Canada. Now it's going to be Lake America, right? There's no longer Gulf of Mexico. There's Gulf of America.
0: That's right.
1: But he's not stopping there. Or are there people following his footsteps?
0: Imitation's the best form of flattery.
1: I heard that.
0: Brian, and South Park creators Trey Parker and Matt Stone, they're coming up with this for the show.
2: The creators of South Park have announced a name change ahead of their new season. Trey Parker and Matt Stone, in an apparent nod to President Trump's penchant for renaming things America, say they will do the same. Quote, inspired by the bravery and patriotism of Apple and Google, we are changing the name of South Park to South America. Season 29 of South America starts on the 16th.
1: So, I mean, I think they're going to do it.
0: Yeah.
1: I mean, I think they're going to do it.
0: And they probably will keep it permanent.
1: Right.
0: Why not? They've been on since 1997.
1: Right.
0: I've been watching it since then. It's a genuinely funny show. It goes way over the line.
1: Right.
0: But in the end, I think Trump's not going to stop just with the Gulf of America or Lake America. I think the moon, since we're the only country to put human bodies on the moon, it's going to be Mar Amuno or Moon Amara. Lago.
1: Yeah, something like that.
0: Moon Lago.
1: I know. Before, that's why he's got to land before 2028.
0: Yeah, good point.
1: On the moon. So I watch all the Sunday shows, and I always laugh when Senator John Kennedy goes on because a lot of people don't understand how funny he is and the analogy he brings up. And I saw when Senator Kennedy kind of brought things off the rails, and so did you.
0: Absolutely. This was on last Sunday's Meet the Press with Kristen Welker.
1: It was a Labor Day show, so no one was watching.
0: That's a very good point, yes. But the clips, the viral clips, a lot of people have seen this because here he roasts Chuck Todd in an interview with the aforementioned Kristen Welker on Meet the Press. Listen to this.
3: The Democrats hate Trump so much that they would they don't want to spend money on the military, and that's the way I see it. You may disagree, but that's what makes life the world go around.
4: All right, Senator Kennedy, thank you so very much for being here. We really appreciate it.
3: I like you better than Chuck Todd, Kristen.
4: Well, we appreciate your being here very much, Senator. Thank you so much. We love Chuck.
3: You've got better hair for one thing.
4: Well, we love Chuck too. Thank you, Senator. When we come back.
1: Tell me that it isn't great.
0: Oh, she could not get to commercial fast enough. And I think with John Kennedy, the sentiment that he has about Chuck Todd is shared by a lot of people. Because you may remember Tim Russert when he hosted that show. Easily one of the best journalists ever. 3.6 million people tuned in to Meet the Press. When Chuck Todd took over in his final year, it was all the way down to 2.5 million. 1 million viewers gone.
1: He's as partisan as Jimmy Kimmel.
0: Yeah, and now he's doing a podcast from his basement, just like Don Lemon and Jim Acosta. Congratulations.
1: We all do. Joe Concha, thanks so much. Truly appreciate it. Meanwhile, next, the battle over NIL and college sports is heating up. You want to stay for this one, I think.
0: Absolutely.
1: And one of the leading men leading the charge to fix it, trying to help the president and the country, is Randy Levine of the New York Yankees. He's here to tell us if his program can get a vote in the Senate and maybe the House. Don't move.

0: I'm Sue Guzman. President Trump downplaying the threat of artificial intelligence after Anthropic researcher Jacob Coxon quit, citing concerns that AI could cause human extinction in the years ahead.
1: It's going to be more good than bad, but by a lot.
2: But have you heard directly from any of them?
1: I've said it from the beginning. Whoever wins AI, and we're leading by a lot. Whoever wins AI wins.
0: There have been several reports of AI systems escaping containment during testing. On Sunday, House Speaker Mike Johnson told CNN he wants AI leaders to meet with Congress. Tensions ramping up in the Middle East amid the latest threats from Iran and its proxies.
3: It's not just in Saudi Arabia where they had to shut down the east-to-west crude oil pipeline, but also in the Strait of Hormuz, where overnight yet another vessel was targeted by the IRGC with an unknown projectile.
0: Fox's Trey Yingst reporting. 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
1: So, college sports have become the Wild West. Millions of dollars in NIL deals, players jumping from school to school, and now you got pros trying to head back to college. I know. Congress says it has a fix. It's called the Bipartisan Protect College Sports Act. It would create one national set of rules governing NIL, player compensation, transfers, and eligibility. And one of the biggest names in college football is now making the sales pitch.
2: Ends the NIL chaos in college athletics by protecting our student athletes and teams and safeguarding women's sports and Olympic programs. Join the winning team today and help Congress protect this American tradition.
1: Yep, that's the biggest name in sports. He's on the committee too. So is this the bill that finally brings order to college athletics, or does it create a new set of problems? Joining us now is the vice chair of President's Roundtable on Fixing College Sports. He's also full-time New York Yankees president, Randy Levine. Randy, great to see you.
3: Hey, great to be with you, Brian.
1: So this reform is going to bring some semblance of order. First off, before we get specific, do you think the Senate is going to take it up?
3: I'm optimistic. I know they're going to take it up. And I'm optimistic. I'm not overconfident, but I feel good about it because I think over the last several months it's become clear that if there is no action, if this bill does not pass, the entire college sports system is going to collapse. Just in the last couple of weeks, we've seen schools lose hundreds of millions of dollars, schools diverting money from their endowments, raising student fees.
1: Just to keep pace.
3: Just to keep pace. We see payrolls that I think are going to go to $80, $90 million. You see incredibly professional athletes moving back into college because they can make more money in college than they can in the NFL or the NBA.
1: And you did this whole thing with Lane Kiffin and two players getting cut from camp, NFL camps, and coming back. You think that helps sell the need for reform?
3: I think it does. I think it shows, and it's not only LSU. This is going on everywhere where professionals are going back into college. And I think people of common sense say, once you become a pro, you should not go back and play in college. 28-year-olds playing against 18 and 19-year-olds isn't fair.
1: I'm going to throw some things at you, just respond. Well, it's national NIL rules. So there's going to be a clearinghouse. We'll be able to clear these companies, right?
3: Yes. It's no more cheating, no more collectives, no more going around the rules. It's going to be tight, and it's going to be enforced.
1: Hard limit on school compensation. This way you have a set salaries. Like,

0: in every other sport.
1: Yeah, I mean, there's the House settlement, which has a cap of about 20.5, and then 20.5 million per school. And then you're going to have an additional 22 million only to keep your own players, plus 5 million just for women in Olympic sports.
0: Transfers get tougher. You can only transfer one time, right?
1: In 5 years, yes.
0: 5 years to play. You're going to have 5 years of college athletics, but you got 5 years to play them.
1: That's correct.
0: There'll be a small carve-outs for that. 5 years of eligibility, as you mentioned, and give the NCAA some power to legislate, like commissioner in your sport, baseball, and football, and all the other sports. Have a commissioner with some power. The NCAA right now has been destroyed in courts.
1: Yes, there's no commissioner. The NCAA will have a limited antitrust exemption so it actually can create and enforce rules with the commissioners of the conference and all the presidents and universities.
0: Right now, it seems as though most Republicans are on board with this. It looks like you got some Democrats. It looks like you could get to 60. Hope they offer it up. Drew Rosenhaus had joined me because he represents one of the players that wanted to go back to LSU. And as you know, he's maybe the premier sports agent in football. And now I asked him about college sports reform. You saw this. Here's what he said.
2: As an NFL agent, I kind of like it the way it is. You know, it is the wild, wild west. There's a lot of money being thrown around for these young men. Look, I'm an American. I believe in free enterprise. I like it wide open. I think players should be able to get their value. I like the system as it is. I don't want any restraints or any more rules.
0: So what do you say to Drew?
1: These are student athletes, not professionals. That's the whole point. What he's saying works for professional athletes, but these are student athletes. Very few of them become professional athletes. They become leaders and so forth. So his point.
0: Gotta get an education.
1: That's right. They get scholarships. They go to school.
0: Can we talk a little Yankees final minute?
1: Yeah, sure.
0: You didn't do much on the trade deadline, but man, do you change. You had a short 21-year-old shortstop. Everyone says he's going to be a superstar in Lombard, and now you have Aaron Judge coming back. Second best record in the American League. Does this feel like a World Series team?
1: Well, we always thought it was a World Series team. We had a lot of injuries. We hung tight. Our pitching's been great. We did. We got, you know, two good players, Elliot Ramos and Luis Garcia at the trade deadline. So I think we did
0: Garcia's
1: fine.
0: Garcia's been big.
1: Yeah, I think we did fine. And health is important. We got big number 99 back. So when he's back, everybody relaxes. I like our chances.
0: Randy, always great to see you.
1: Great to see you, Brian.
0: You're doing great work. Hopefully this works for college sports. You're just trying to help. Now it's time for your sneak peek of the week, Randy. This is what you can look forward to this upcoming week. First off, FBI Director Kash Patel is set to testify about oversight and some other things. You know it's going to be fiery. You know it's going to be a personal attack. Also, you have a hearing that's going to be chaired by Burgess Owens, former Raider, former Jet, who gets college sports scholarships. He's going to talk about that and what it means in the big picture, especially for those people who don't go pro. Also, three of the president's nominees will get their hearing. That is it for us tonight. I want you to pre-order my book, Uniting the States, Six Crucial Moments That Forged the American Miracle, another reason to love this country at year 250, and how we became the country we are today, BrianKilmeade.com. Also, be sure to catch me on radio from 9 to noon every single day. Amongst my guests, Trace Gallagher. He's got a brand new book, Dr. Kunta Achman.
3: I'm Gianna Gelosi with your Fox True Crime Minute. More than a dozen Penn State frat brothers were busted for running a complex cocaine trafficking ring out of two separate fraternities that allegedly forced young pledges to cut and bag the drugs that were then sold to students. The Pennsylvania Office of Attorney General says the cocaine was cut and packaged primarily at the Delta Upsilon and Sigma Chi fraternity houses before it was distributed mostly to other Penn State students. Two former students, Agostino Abatiello and Thomas Robinson, are accused of being the main suppliers making regular trips from Philadelphia and New York. Four of those charged are current Penn State students. Nine are alumni. The 14th defendant is the father of a student. He's accused of trying to conceal evidence and obstruct the investigation. Penn State has since suspended Delta Upsilon while it investigates the frat and said Sigma Chi is not recognized by the university and operates outside of its supervision. There's more on this story at foxnews.com or subscribe to the Fox True Crime Podcast. I'm Gianna Gelosi with your Fox True Crime Minute.
4: I'm Ashley Dvorkin with a Fox Celebrity Profile with MasterChef Season 15 winners Jesse and Jess, who tie the knot on this season of the show.
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0: So to have Gordon officiate our wedding, it seems like a complete full circle moment.
1: Gordon Ramsay helped make the day special.
0: He went from Chef Gordon to Gordon that day, Minister Gordon. So
2: Yeah, he was dad for a little
0: he
2: bit.
0: was, yeah.
2: Yeah, he helped us calm the nerves, I mean.
1: In addition to being newlyweds, they're new business owners, expanding on their MasterChef win in many ways.
2: We have started our own business at J2 Creative. Justin Jesse, J Squared, started a sandwich cookie company called The Sandwich Cookie Co. And we also have a South Shore Bar pizza company called 10 Inches Pizza.
0: And our ultimate dream is to have a provision shop that would be all-encompassing of all these different facets of our brand.
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4: Shipping talks called off. I'm Sue Guzman, Fox News. A planned meeting between Iran and Oman about the Strait of Hormuz for today has been postponed. The latest from Fox's Kevin Corr.
5: The talks were set to address the status of the Strait of Hormuz. Oman and Iran have been negotiating a deal on managing shipping through the vital waterway, but Iran wants ships to pay transit fees, something Oman obviously opposes. Now, the meeting was postponed at the request of regional countries like Bahrain, who are already planning not to attend, citing its lack of diplomatic relations with Tehran. This comes as traffic through the strait remains relatively low amid continued U.S.-Iran fighting and attacks on vessels in that waterway. And for those of you who are wondering, yes, a U.S. naval blockade on Iranian ports remains in place. As for diplomatic efforts to end the fighting, they remain stalled, though the president says Iran wants to make a deal.
4: And the president was asked by reporters on Sunday as he left Ireland about the latest negotiations with Iran.
6: Iran wants to make a deal so bad. They are calling constantly. They want to make a deal. They got to make the right deal. I'm not going to make a deal that's no good.
4: As he left, the president had a surprise announcement for Ireland after getting requests to remove U.S. tariffs on Irish whiskey.
6: On behalf of the United States of America, I am going to take the tariffs off.
4: And some scary moments for the Republican gubernatorial candidate in Washington. The small plane he was riding in Saturday forced to make an emergency landing in Lake Wausau on Saturday.
7: I signed up for the job to be governor of the state of Wisconsin a year ago. It was right here in Wausau a year ago that I announced, and I'm going to finish that job because there's a whole lot of people in Wisconsin that are counting on
4: me. Now, Tiffany and the pilot were able to swim to safety and walked away with only minor injuries. America's li-

0: been postponed. The latest from Fox's Kevin Corr.
1: The talks were set to address the status of the Strait of Hormuz. Oman and Iran have been negotiating a deal on managing shipping through the vital waterway, but Iran wants ships to pay transit fees, something Oman obviously opposes. Now, the meeting was postponed at the request of regional countries like Bahrain, who are already planning not to attend, citing its lack of diplomatic relations with Tehran. This comes as traffic through the strait remains relatively low amid continued U.S.-Iran fighting and attacks on vessels in that waterway. And for those of you who are wondering, yes, a U.S. naval blockade on Iranian ports remains in place. As for diplomatic efforts to end the fighting, they remain stalled, though the president says Iran wants to make a deal.
0: And the president was asked by reporters on Sunday as he left Ireland about the latest negotiations with Iran.
2: Iran wants to make a deal so bad. They're calling constantly. They want to make a deal. They got to make the right deal. I'm not going to make a deal that's no good.
0: As he left, the president had a surprise announcement for Ireland after getting requests to remove U.S. tariffs on Irish whiskey.
3: On behalf of the United States of America, I am going to take the tariffs off.
0: And some scary moments for the Republican gubernatorial candidate in Washington. The small plane he was riding in Saturday forced to make an emergency landing in Lake Wausau on Saturday.
4: I signed up for the job to be governor of the state of Wisconsin a year ago. It was right here in Wausau a year ago that I announced, and I'm going to finish that job because there's a whole lot of people in Wisconsin that are counting on
0: now
4: me.
0: Now, Tiffany and the pilot were able to swim to safety and walked away with only minor injuries. America's

0: Download it now.
1: A possible rate increase by Federal Reserve Chair Kevin Warsh could come this week. More from Fox's Grinnell Scott.
2: The Federal Reserve's Open Markets Committee will consider adjusting interest rates this week. Some are anticipating a hike. National Economic Council Director Kevin Hassett on Fox News Sunday said the president doesn't plan to influence this decision.
3: If it's a rate hike, the president will, you know, I'm sure he's not going to be super happy about it, but he will defend the independence of Kevin Warsh above all.
2: Hassett did say if it were him, because the momentum of inflation has dropped, he'd be hesitant to increase the rate. Hassett was a finalist to be the new Fed chair before deciding to stay at the White House. Grinnell Scott, Fox News.
1: Midwest residents are being urged to monitor the weather as severe weather will target the region. Details from Fox's Marianne Rafferty.
4: The Midwest is bracing for more heavy rain, strong winds, and severe storms this week, raising the risk of flash flooding. Forecasters warn 3 to 5 inches of rain could fall across Iowa and southern Minnesota, where soils are already saturated. And 2 to 3 inches are possible from Chicago to Omaha. All that rain could cause rivers and streams to rise rapidly. Residents are being urged to monitor weather alerts and avoid flooded roads.
1: Damaging winds and heavy rain are the primary concerns for these storms. Law enforcement officers met an American Airlines flight when it landed at Miami International Airport this weekend. The response followed reports of a female passenger undressing and behaving indecently during the flight. American Airlines Flight 1779 departing Baltimore-Washington International Friday night, 2 hours late. And according to reports, the lead flight attendant alerted the crew that the woman in a seat had completely undressed and was engaging in these indecent acts in view of nearby passengers. That passenger was reportedly then taken into custody shortly after the plane landed. I'm Sue Guzman. This is Fox News.
5: Good evening. Thank you for joining us. I'm Trey Gowdy, and it's Sunday night in America. Can something be unpopular?

0: But right. Many Americans oppose the conflict with Iran. Fair enough. But what's the alternative? A nuclear Iran allowing that country to arm terrorist organizations?
1: Iran will end right after the maybe before, but it'll end right after the midterms. Gasoline's going to drop like a rock, just like it was just before I got. I mean, I knew what I was doing. I guess I had to do it. Iran cannot have a nuclear weapon. Iran wants to make a deal so bad. They are calling constantly. They want to make a deal.
0: The Strait of Hormuz is an international waterway. Allowing a rogue nation to control it is tantamount to an economic nuclear weapon. And is China really helping Iran target our troops? Like the same China we're hosting a state dinner for? Joining us is General Keith Kellogg, who is with the America First Policy Institute. Welcome, General. Thank you, as always, for your service to our country. This war is not popular, but is it correct? And how will we know it's been successful?
2: Yeah, Trey, thanks for having me. It's good to be with you tonight. Look, the majority of news and the news to the American people is we're so focused in on the Strait of Hormuz and the oil supply. President Trump has it right. This was on the nuclear side of the house, and we should remember that. You know, they were enriching uranium at 80%. Why? Why did they bid the largest missile fleet in the world? Why? When you get to 80%, you're enriching at weapons grade and you can develop a nuclear device. The original JCPOA, Joint Comprehensive Plan of Action, had them enriching uranium at 3.67%. That's peaceful means. You get 3 to 5%, that's in the range. They didn't have the number of centrifuges they currently have, which are well over 20,000. So we need to go back as Americans and kind of say, look, this was really about them creating a nuclear weapon. You treat a nuclear power significantly different than a non-nuclear power. And when you've got a theocratic government like Iran has right now, if they got a hold of a nuclear weapon, developed a nuclear weapon, or bought a nuclear weapon, you could not be sure they'd use it. And if they got a nuclear weapon in the Middle East, then the Saudis would get one, the Emiratis would get one. We know the Israelis have one already. And you're just looking at a giant arms race. So what I would look for the conclusion of this is making sure that we can control or at least evaluate what they've got left in their rich uranium and the centrifuges. And that means putting the IAEA, the International Agency for Economic Energy Agency, on the ground, basically inspecting them. They didn't let that happen, the original JCPOA. They wouldn't let the IAEA come in and look at that. They said, well, we have to have 24 hours notice. Well, you give them 24 hours notice, they could have moved that stuff anywhere. And you want to make sure that they can't basically get a nuclear weapon or develop a nuclear weapon. And that is what President Trump is talking about. It's not for our generation. It's for our children and grandchildren. And we keep focusing on the wrong thing. You know, I'm a big believer in the principles of war. And one of those principles is simplicity. And we need to make this as simple as we can. Knock off the enriched uranium, knock off the nuclear desires, allow inspections to come in. We'll handle the Strait of Hormuz as a secondary, but the world has made it primary. So I'm looking for an end state, and this really hurts the entire world. It doesn't hurt us in the United States in the sense we've got the oil to basically export, but because it's a world trouble, they're going to be looking at the price of oil and the price of energy, and that includes China as well.
0: All right, let me ask you about a country that is nuclear capable, and that is Russia. The president talked with Vladimir Putin this week. He says there is a deal to be had. He's going to talk to Zelensky. I'm not a military mind like you are, General, but I think the war would end if Russia would just retreat. That country is, what, 28 times the size of Ukraine? It doesn't need more land. Why don't they just retreat if they're interested in peace?
2: Well, I'm with you, Trey. Putin could end this tomorrow if he just either withdrew or he could declare victory and go home if that is what he wants to do. He's not going to get the land he wants unless he tries to fight for it. And that's the rest of Donetsk province and what they call the Donbass area and the four oblasts or provinces, states, whatever you want to call them. They call them oblasts. But they're not going to give him. The Ukrainians are not going to do that. And we should not pressure them to do it. The real impediment to peace in the region is not Ukraine. It's not Zelensky. It is Russia and it's Putin. And that's the one we should be blaming. And that is the one we should be taking action against.
0: All right, let me ask you about China since I have you. There's reporting that China is helping Iran target our troops. If that is true, why would we like be hosting them for a state dinner. I mean, is there any talk of saying, I tell you what, you can come eat with us when you quit helping people kill our troops?
2: Yeah, you know, I would like to have them do that. I would. And they are trying and helping help Iran. And it is affecting their targeting against U.S. troops. So they're one of the bad guys in this one, whether we like to say it or not. I know the president's using diplomacy with President Xi, but the fact of the matter is they are helping Iran. Russia's helping Iran as well. And we should recognize that. And the people need to be told that.
0: General, as always, thank you for your service and for joining us on a Sunday night.
2: Thanks, Trey.
0: History has not been kind to the party in power in midterm elections. Republicans hope to defy Cleo.
3: The president has secured the border and Republican policies protect American citizens against dangerous criminal illegals.
4: We also delivered the largest spending cut in U.S. history by going after fraud, waste, and abuse.
5: We delivered the largest tax cuts in American history, the largest regulation cuts in American history, the largest investment in our military in the history of our country, and made America the energy and military superpower of the world.
0: Can the GOP hold the House and or the Senate? What message would resonate to do so? Joining us is Fox News contributor Guy Benson. Welcome. Guy, I got to ask you, have you made plans to spend your $5,000 yet, and what are you going to get?
6: I have not. I am skeptical that we're ever going to see that, and I don't think we should, frankly. I mean, I was very supportive of President Trump's agenda on tax reform and deregulation in the first term and again earlier this term. The $5,000 so-called dividend, I think, is a disastrous idea. It seems very desperate. He talked about not needing Congress to do it, which is unconstitutional. It's inflationary. I think if a Democratic president said, I'm going to mail checks of $5,000 to every American if you guys keep my team in charge, conservatives would be screaming bloody murder. And there's no reason to defend this in my mind.
0: And oh, by the way, I think we actually tried that in Georgia with the two runoffs, and we wound up losing both of them, if memory serves me correctly, but sometimes my memory does not. All right, you're a really smart political guy. What indicator should we be looking at? Right track, wrong track, public approval, voter intensity? Where are your eyes going?
6: Well, as usual, it's enthusiasm in terms of turnout, and it's where the independents are headed. Neither of those indicators look terribly optimistic for the Republicans right now. I think the best thing the GOP has going for it, and in those clips, by the way, there are quite a few very good things that the Republican Congress and the president have delivered. I'm just not sure if the public is in kind of like a thank you sort of mode right now. Even if they say, okay, they checked the box on the border, great, moving on. It's not fair, but that's how politics goes. What have you done for me lately? What's coming next? And on that score, while I think the challenges are immense for the Republicans, just historically, as you referred to, the fact that the Democrats really have gone crazy. I mean, they are way, way out of the mainstream in so many of these races. There's this hostile takeover effort from the DSA types within the party. They don't know what to do about it. It's a scary bunch with ruinous ideas. That seems to be one of the few things, as one Republican told the media this week, keeping the party in the game. It's the extremism of the opposition.
0: What do you make of the Senate? I mean, the House history is not on Republican side. The Senate seems about 50-50. Is it candidate quality? Is it the headwind? What do you make of the issues holding on to the Senate?
6: Well, it is, in my mind, a jump ball. The Republicans theoretically should be able to hang on to the Senate, and there's a couple key races to keep an eye on. Obviously, Maine is a very big one. Susan Collins has proven to be very resilient throughout her career. Michigan has a very important race. The Democrats have nominated someone very radical and pretty frightening, and we'll see the polling suggest that could go either way. But to me, the story right now, Trey, there are four seats that are up for election in states that President Trump won by double digits in 2024, right? Not ancient history. Last cycle, he won these states by double digits: Ohio, Iowa, Alaska, Texas, where the Democrats at least have a legitimate shot at winning, if not are leading in the polls right now. Is the electorate so angry at the incumbent party that even states like that might elect Democrats? And these are not moderates. They might say that they are, but they're not. two Senate seats in those type of states that were quite red not long ago? That's the biggest question, I think, in all of this. And if the answer turns out to be yes, I think, you know, we're looking at probably a catastrophic night for the Republicans. But it ain't over yet. And sometimes the polling is off. I think Republicans can take nothing for granted. And I think the electorate has to actually engage on the right side of the aisle, because they're getting out enthusiasmed right now for sure.
0: The incomparable Guy Benson. You can watch him. You can listen to him. Thank you for joining us on a Sunday night, Guy. I love visiting with you.
6: Thanks for having me.
0: Yes, sir. Take care. Up next, spending on education is up, performance is down, parents are justifiably frustrated. What is the answer? Because

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1: Welcome back to Sunday Night in America. Nearly 50 million students are headed back to school. Education changes lives, and it opened doors, and it resets expectations for generations to come. Education is also a national security issue. We're competing with our adversaries in technology and medicine, transportation, and every other realm. Homeschooling is up 200%, but that's not an option for every family. Some families can afford private school, many cannot. Public school may be like our highway system, part of the basic infrastructure. If you want to pay more and take a toll road and be less crowded, you can. But the basic roadways should be functioning and devoid of potholes. Joining us is founder of the Education Freedom Foundation, Erica Donalds. Welcome, Erica. It's great to have you. If money is not the answer, and clearly it is not, what is?
2: Well, we've seen the answer be successful in several other states that are not spending as much as, say, New York, California, maybe Washington, D.C. Look at Mississippi at the bottom of spending, but because they've implemented reforms related to the science of reading, holding teachers accountable for their performance, training them well, and making sure they have high impact tutoring, they've gained more in reading than these other states that are spending more money on administrators. When it comes to school choice, you're also seeing better outcomes where parents have competition driving that better performance and better outcomes in states like Florida, Arizona, and Arkansas.
1: You know, Erica, I have been married to a school teacher for 37 years. I hope my math is right. I mean, I can't think of a higher calling than teaching other people's children. But quite candidly, she had to marry a lawyer to be able to make ends meet. Because teachers just, I don't know how they live on what they're paid. I mean, how do we recruit people like my wife to want to teach if the salary is barely, like, livable?
2: Well, the system is the problem here. We have allowed this monopolistic system to tell us that they cannot pay the most important part of the overall system, our teachers, because they are not getting enough funding. That is not true. Non-teaching positions have grown well over how much students have grown within our system. They are getting more money than ever. And yet, as you said, that most important factor is not taking place. We need a competitive system of school choice and education freedom because they're not just competing for students, they're also competing for great teachers. And that will force them to pay more for the teachers that are doing a great job and have those teachers have different options of where they will be able to teach, not just the monopolistic system that has governed how they're teaching, what they have to teach.

0: and what they get paid for all of this time.
1: You know, Erica, I'm going to get a lot of hate mail for this, even more than I normally do on a typical week. But COVID set our children back. I mean, they were already set back, and then COVID set them back. Is there any discussion of enlarging the school calendar? And God knows what emails I'm going to get for suggesting that. But there are cultures that go to school around the year. They don't. And look, you and I are both in tourism states. I don't want to get my governor or yours mad at me, but is there any appetite for going to school more?
0: Well, I'm a proponent for having an all of the above approach, especially in a school choice state like Florida, where schools should have the flexibility to be able to go year round if that's what parents choose. It should absolutely be an option, especially because the data shows that students don't fall behind during the school year. They fall behind more so over the summer, that summer slide. So if we really care about catching these kids up, not just from COVID, we've been in a learning crisis since 2013, what the data says, we have to have these children in school and learning in a quality way more than just a typical school year. And so I believe that it should be an option for families, especially in states that are looking more towards reform and empowering parents to make those decisions.
1: Erica, I'm probably old-fashioned. I thought it was like my job to produce educated children to society. It was my job as a father and my wife's job that our kids be educated. And I didn't blame the teachers if something went wrong. What is the parental role juxtaposed with the government role in producing educated children?
0: Well, more and more parents are feeling that way now, Trey, though. We just saw the Gallup poll that came out where parents are saying the schools are doing a terrible job. Only 20% of parents believe that the schools are doing a great job of preparing their kids to think critically. I mean, we are at an all-time low in the confidence that parents have with the school system, and more parents are saying, over 78% of them, I want control of how my child is educated, where they're educated, and who is educating them. And so this is why school choice has caught fire. It has support across the board, no matter people's politics, because parents are saying, you know what? The system is not going to do it. They've already shown that. I want to be in control, but they need the options and they need the funding. And that's what school choice does.
1: Yes. Some of the children hurt the most by teachers' unions are Black and brown kids who typically do not vote Republican. So it is not a political matter. Thank you for joining us, Erica, and for all the people who email me hate mail about year-round school, my email address is johnratcliffe@gmail.com. Thank you, Erica. We'll see you soon.
0: Thanks so much for having me.
1: Education manifests itself in many different ways. AI companies are hiring anthropology and philosophy majors, and that's great, although those majors typically cannot wire a house or fix a broken HVAC system. There is demand for trade workers, and some companies are willing to pay more. Joining us is Fox Business contributor Lou Bassanese. Welcome, Lou. Great to see you. There are many ways to make a living, and not everyone wants to read Beowulf, which, by the way, hasn't helped me a whole lot along the way. Being able to fix a leaking sink actually would be more practical for me.
2: Absolutely. I was a misguided English literature major, and thankfully I got into some more productive work. But I tell you right now, I'm not anti-college. I'm anti-bad return on investment. And if we look at it right now, the skilled trades are one of the best investments you can make in yourself right now. You look at just electricians, for example. We've got 1 in 5 electricians that are over the age of 55 getting ready to retire. We need to replace skilled trades at least 400,000 a year. And these workers are making, the median is about 63,000, which compares, is about 15,000 more than the other average workers. But the top electricians, the top trades workers are making over $100,000. So a six-figure salary is not guaranteed, but it's much more likely now if you go into the skilled trades than if you go into a four-year college degree. In fact, if you go to college, you're probably going to pay $100,000 a year and not make $100,000 a year.
1: All right, let me flash my cynicism for just a second. How much of the current demand is driven by AI and the rise of these data centers?
2: Yeah, I think it's a great question. Look, I came out of college during the dot-com boom and bust where college grads like myself had a hard time finding jobs. A key point there, we were losing manufacturing.

0: jobs, over 3 million in a three-year period there. But now we're seeing AI is not the only driver, right? If we look at the manufacturing sector as a whole, we're up about 60,000 jobs since the end of last year. It's not just AI. We're seeing manufacturing activity on a whole increasing by for the last 7 months. This is more a testament to the president's America First policies that is bringing manufacturing back to the United States. And yes, AI is part of that, but only a part. You're seeing $20+ trillion of investment coming back to the U.S., and a lot of it is manifesting in this manufacturing space. So you need electricians and plumbers and construction workers and you name it. And it's much more skilled than it used to be. And I don't use that term lightly, right? I mean, we need our economy is humming right now. Just to give you an example, our family owns a diesel repair shop that works on semi trailers, that moves all the goods across America. The hardest thing for us is to find more skilled technicians, diesel technicians. So we employ about 15 of them. We could use 30 if they existed. So this is not just about AI. It's about the entire American economy really coming back to growth. Atlanta GDP Fed, I nerd out on this stuff, expects Q3 GDP in the United States to be over 4% right now. So this is an economic boom that is happening, whether AI stalls or keeps going the way it's going.
1: All right, Lou, since I have you on, I want you to give some free advice to young people. When they ask me about going to law school, I just say don't. If they ask you what they should major in, if they're in high school trying to chart a course that leads to steady employment, do you tell them go to college but pick a practical major? Do you tell them go to a trade school? What advice do you have?
0: Look, I tell them to go to state college, do college as affordably as you can. And if you really don't know what you want to do, find a trade that you like to do because you can always do college later.
1: Yeah, my wife wishes that she had married somebody that can fix the sink, the commode, wire something. She really doesn't need a lawyer, Lou. She just doesn't need a lawyer, but that's what she's got. Thank you for joining us. Hope you had a great Labor Day. We'll see you soon.
0: Always a pleasure. Thanks for having me, Trey.
1: Yes, sir. Take care. Coming up, the Lindsey Clancy jury was deadlocked. Law and justice are not always the same thing. We're joined by a high-profile defense attorney.

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1: Welcome to Fox News Live. I'm Marianne Rafferty. President Trump is downplaying the need to slow the development of AI. He says he's worried about losing America's technological edge over China. Trump did acknowledge the need for some regulation, but didn't give any specifics for potential rules going forward. His comments come after Anthropic's CEO warned Saturday people could lose control of AI and the technology can be misused to cause harm. He's urging AI companies to impose new guardrails. Some tech executives, including Elon Musk, posted messages agreeing. President Trump is heading back to the U.S. after spending the weekend at the Irish Open. Following the trophy ceremony, President Trump said he plans to remove a 10% tariff on Irish whiskey. The president imposed it back in July. Further details were not released. I'm Marianne Rafferty. Now back to Sunday Night in America.
2: Welcome back to Sunday Night in America. Many criminal cases are won or lost in jury selection. Jurors are supposed to follow the law, even if they disagree with the law. Their job is not to, quote, figure out what happened. Rather, it is to determine whether the state proved what happened beyond a reasonable doubt.
3: The standalone juror was not the only one that was unwilling to see things from the other side. So I'm going to kind of defend that individual in a sense. There were some big personalities in that room, but at the end of the day, I feel like it just came down to an inability to kind of move past your convictions.
2: I'm all for convictions, both literal and figurative, but jurors are supposed to find facts and then apply the law as the judge provides it.

0: That said, it is hard to impossible to see three dead children and know the person who killed them may be out of prison in months and maybe even free to have more children. Clancy's attorney requested a pardon from President Trump, which, by the way, is absurd because presidents don't have anything to do with state court criminal charges. He also indicated he would settle for the president weighing in, which is equally absurd because the president did not watch the entire trial, which is sort of required to render a verdict. One thing is clear, prosecutors need a brand new theory of the case, and they need to present whatever case they come up with in a much more persuasive way. Meanwhile, an Illinois mother of four is accused of murdering her two-year-old son after becoming, quote, invested in the Clancy trial. You want to guess her defense? Yeah, psychotic break. Joining us is criminal defense attorney David Yannetti, who is no stranger to high-profile cases. Welcome, Counselor. Thank you for joining us. I do not want to endanger your immortal soul, but I want you to act like you're a prosecutor for a second. If you're prosecuting this case, what actions immediately before, during, or after the children were strangled would you focus on?
1: Well, Trey, first of all, thank you for having me on. It's quite an honor to be on with you. So I don't really have to imagine what it's like to be a prosecutor. Like you, I was a prosecutor for about 10 years at the start of my career. I think that, and by the way, I have not seen the entire trial, I'm limited as to the insight that I can give. However, what I did see, it seems to me that the prosecution has to gain some credibility with this jury. From the clips that I saw, I think that they may have alienated the jury in some ways in terms of their demeanor and, some of the comments that they made. I think they have to stick to the facts, be very methodical, and lead up to the actual alleged crime, showing purposeful actions of the defendant. I think that's the only way they'll get a conviction here.
0: You know, David, back in the old days, judges kind of frowned on us talking about punishment. We couldn't tell the jury what someone was facing. In a case like this, can the jury know if you find her not guilty by reason of insanity? That does not mean she takes the elevator down to the first floor with you. It means something else happens, and is the jury entitled to know who decides when to release her and how long she might be confined?
1: So the answer to that is yes, to a degree. In I'm sure, rules are different in different states, but in Massachusetts, there is an optional instruction that the court can give to let the jury know that if she's found not guilty by reason of lack of criminal responsibility, she won't be released. She'll be evaluated. And it will be determined, whether and how long she would need to be, evaluated and receiving treatment in a psychiatric facility. So the jury does conceivably learn that, which can take the sting away from just letting somebody go, but they're not guaranteed how long that evaluation will take.
0: You know, David, I've been racking my brain. In fact, people ask me, who would make an ideal juror from a prosecution standpoint? And I really don't know, other than maybe older jurors who sometimes are more skeptical of mental health defenses. I wasn't like overwhelmed with the job the prosecutors did from what I saw, but I don't know if these things are won or lost in jury selection. I don't know who the best juror would be in a mental health defense case, especially one where there was a legitimate suicide attempt.
1: Right. So, my own feeling is that jury selection is always a crapshoot. We get a limited amount of information about each potential juror. And, we roll the dice at that point as trial lawyers. I think one thing the prosecution might do would be the opposite of what the defense might do in a retrial is look at the crowd outside the courthouse. And the defense would want to replicate that crowd within the courtroom. And I think the prosecution may be looking for something different. There were a lot of women outside. There were a lot of pink shirts outside.

0: You know, it's against the law to prohibit somebody from sitting on a jury because of their gender or other characteristics.
1: Right.
0: But I think that will likely weigh heavily into jury selection the next time around.
1: Yeah, you have to have a reason that is not pretextual, I think, if I recall correctly, to strike someone based on race or gender. David, thank you for loaning us your legal expertise. I enjoy watching your insight on other shows, and we're honored that you would join us tonight.
0: Thanks so much, Trey. It was a pleasure.
1: Yes, sir. You take care. Liv thought it was the future of golf. Now it's bankrupt. Kevin Kisner is a world-class golfer, and he joins us next on the State of Golf, as well as the upcoming President's Cup.
2: News. I'm Ted Linder. The war in the Middle East expanding as Houthi rebels capture more territory near a crucial shipping strait.
3: Now, they've already taken a key port city of Mocha, but what is more concerning to the West is their control over territory near a key strait, the Bab el Mandeb Strait. Through this strait passes about 12% of the world's oil.
2: Fox's Steve Harrigan. President Trump called on Ukraine's President Zelensky to pause strikes on Russian diesel refineries, claiming the attacks are contributing to a global shortage.
4: A lot of the diesel oil comes, and that's the one where there's a big up. It comes from Russia. And the Russia plants are being hit by Ukraine.
2: The president speaking on Sunday before he departed Ireland to head back to Washington. And oil futures inching higher Sunday night. Its national average has since surpassed $6.20. 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
1: Five questions in less than 5 minutes every day.

0: if Mickelson had teed off first, you wouldn't have been able to find the ball. So it's better that you teed off first. At least you didn't have to take a penalty shot. Look, I miss seeing John Rahm throw clubs, and I miss seeing Cam Smith putt. Will those guys ever compete on the PGA Tour again?
1: I think there'll be a path back for certain guys that we need on the PGA Tour to continue to make our brand better and allow the audience to come back and people like you that want to watch those guys. There's got to be a way for them to come back to help all of us. Now that we're owners in the tour and we have equity and we think it can improve our value, then we obviously need to get those guys back. I think they'll have to pay a large punishment like Brooks Koepka did, but a few guys, I think there will be a path back for them.
0: All right, you have helped captain. You've been a vice captain. One of these days, I hope you are the captain of Ryder Cup, President's Cup. We don't, like, always do well in alternate shot or what y'all call foursomes. Is there something we're missing in terms of pairing players, like personality, similar games, same golf ball? People forget about that sometimes. What would Kevin Kisner do to pair people for the alternate shot?
1: Well, I think you have to take a long look at all the stats. You have to be very comfortable with the guys you use for their stats and all their knowledge on how to pair these guys up. And I would use a lot more personality tests and things like that to understand which guys get along the best and would form the best team. The hardest thing in the world is we compete against each other every week of the year, and suddenly we get thrown in a room together to represent our country, and it's like, now you got to be best friends with this guy. And not everybody gets along. We know that. So I think a personality side of it is a huge piece of it. You know, you never know what guys make guys tick. And I don't know if Cam Young wants me to yell at him or not talk to him. I don't know if Scottie Scheffler wants a pat on the back or a hug. It's just so different when you get in these teams to understand what makes these guys tick. And I think that's one part that we could all utilize better in our team room to help form these guys. But at the end of the day, Trey, it's just all about making putts. Everybody hits the golf ball so well anymore. We all see it. We got steamrolled in New York because the Europeans made everything they looked at. And at the end of the day, whoever putts best makes the captain look like a genius.
0: If there's a better putter living right now than you, I don't know who it is. So what is the key? I've been on the receiving end of some of that. What is the key to putting under pressure like these guys and gals do in team competition?
1: Yeah, I made teams because of my putter, and I remember trying to put too much pressure on myself to make putts. It was like a thing hanging over my head that I'm here to make putts. I better make this putt, and it's like, no, you have to just chill out and do the things you always do well. What do you do every other week of the year? It's the same game, the same size hole, and you just got to make the putts. And that comes with experience. You know, I think the more I did it, the more teams I played on, the better I putted and the better I excelled at the things I was great at overall. So it's just about getting used to it. I think the more guys do it, the more they're around it, the more they understand it, you suddenly get on this team.

0: Welcome back to Sunday Night in America. LIV Golf offered riches beyond belief. The money was coming from the Saudi Public Investment Fund. Now the money is gone. LIV is bankrupt. The players may have nowhere to play. They're rich golfers, but they got nowhere to call home. On the beautiful side of golf, the Solheim Cup was amazing. The President's Cup is coming. You get more nervous playing for your country than having a downhill, sidehill putt to win a major. Unless you're Kevin Kisner, one of the best putters in the world. Kevin Kisner's won at every level of golf, the PGA Tour multiple times, the biggest match play tournament they have, NCAA Championship. He's played in the President's Cup. He's coached the Ryder Cup, and he joins us now. Welcome, Kevin. It's great to see you. So tell us, how nerve-wracking is it playing for your country, and how does it compare to, say, playing in a major?
1: Well, I tell people all the time that ask, my most nervous moment of my PGA Tour career was the first tee shot of my first President's Cup at Liberty National in New York, 2017, with four of the living presidents on the first tee, and I'm in the anchor match with Phil Mickelson, and it was alternate shot, and I was like, I don't remember making contact. I couldn't feel anything in my body, and when I looked up and saw the ball going down the middle, nobody was more excited than I was.
0: If it makes you feel better, Kiz, if

0: At the end of the day, Trey, it's just all about making putts. Everybody hits the golf ball so well anymore. We all see it. We got steamrolled in New York because the Europeans made everything they looked at. And at the end of the day, whoever putts best makes the captain look like a genius.
1: If there's a better putter living right now than you, I don't know who it is. So what is the key? I've been on the receiving end of some of that. What is the key to putting under pressure like these guys and gals do in team competition?
0: Yeah, I made teams because of my putter, and I remember trying to put too much pressure on myself to make putts. It was like a thing hanging over my head that I'm here to make putts. I better make this putt, and it's like, no, you have to just chill out and do the things you always do well. What do you do every other week of the year? It's the same game, the same size hole, and you just got to make the putts. And that comes with experience. You know, I think the more I did it, the more teams I played on, the better I putted and the better I excelled at the things I was great at overall. So it's just about getting used to it. I think the more guys do it, the more they're around it, the more they understand it. You suddenly get on this team, you feel this big weight on your shoulders that I have to do more than I normally do, but you don't. You're there for a reason because you're great. And my only left redeeming quality in my golf game is my putter. So hopefully that continues for the rest of my life.
1: That's not true. You hit it very straight last time I was with you. Look, I love watching you play, but I also love hearing you commentate. You're fantastic at both of them, Kevin. Hope to see you soon. Hope to play with you soon. You take care.
0: Yes, sir. Thanks for having me on. Go USA next week.
1: All right. Yes, sir. Go USA. You take care of yourself.
0: You too, pal. Thanks
1: Coming
0: for
1: up,
0: me.
1: Where were you when the world stopped turning 25 years ago?
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1: Welcome back to Sunday Night in America, September 11, 2001. It had already been an eventful day even before the world changed forever. September 11th is my wife Terry's birthday, but there wasn't much celebrating at our house when we woke up. I was in the middle of a murder trial. One of our children had an appointment with a pediatric cardiologist. The judge did allow me to come in an hour late so I could go to that appointment, but he made the jury come in on time. So I was racing to the courthouse to resume trial, listening to the radio, and something was not right. I did what we often do when things appear off. I spotted a police officer and pulled over, and very little was known at that point other than a plane hit one of the towers. Trial resumed, and the members of that jury were among the last people in America to find out what happened. No phones back then, no communication with the outside world. The judge did not tell them what was happening. So unbeknownst to us, there were thousands of murders that day. Lives ended, families eternally impacted, a nation changed, innocence shattered. In the aftermath, we came together in a tragically beautiful way. There was no Republican or Democrat, no male, no female, no black, no white, no brown. We were all victims, and we promised each other we would never forget. And for a little while, we kept that promise. Time does not heal all things. That is a myth. It just dulls the sense of urgency. Because now we make 80-year-old women and small children walk through metal detectors at the airport, and yet we elect people who can't quite make up their mind about terrorism. And every large gathering has a pall cast over it. Is today the day our enemy strikes again? Meanwhile, podcasters blame the victim for being murdered. The unity went away when people realized they could make more money off of fear, anger, and division.

0: We lost thousands of our fellow citizens and our collective sense of innocence. And people lost their lives trying to save strangers. People died because they dared to look through the ruins for any sign of life. The unity felt as real then as the division does now. The goal of those terrorists was to kill Americans, but really to kill America as we knew it. My hope is that the dead did not die in vain, that we do not do to ourselves what even 9/11 could not do, which is pit American against American. People literally died running into burning buildings without a thought about politics. And now it is politics that is burning down the building. The man on trial for murder in Cherokee County that day did not even pull the trigger, never touched the gun. He was the driver, an accessory is what we call him. But he was convicted and he was serving life. I wonder if we've identified and punished all those who aided and abetted the killers on 9/11. I wonder if we've gone from punishing those who hate America to actually platforming them. The best way to honor the lives lost and forever impacted by 9/11 is to capture and punish all involved, to make sure no one else is victimized, to do what so many did, which is be willing to run into an inferno, commandeer a plane, lose our own life to save others. And that is America. And no terror group can take that from us unless we allow it. Thank you for spending part of your Sunday with us. I hope you have a great week ahead. Until next week, you can find us online at Gowdy America or on the Trey Gowdy Podcast. 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
1: I'm Gianna Gelosi with your Fox True Crime Minute. A Florida woman wanted for murder has been arrested after 7 weeks on the run. Isabel Rose Johnson was taken into custody August 13th in Cottondale, Florida, about 60 miles northeast from the Freeport property where police found the remains of Jason Coolhart. The 43-year-old father was initially reported missing May 24th, his body found a month later with a zip tie around his neck, buried in a shallow grave covered in concrete with a black Cadillac parked over it. During the manhunt, police described Johnson as cunning and a master manipulator. They say she was a dangerous swindler who was known for concocting fake sob stories to gain favors or money from strangers. They say the 38-year-old used several aliases and had a network of accomplices as she evaded police. Five other people have been arrested in connection to the case. Authorities say they expect more to come. No motive has been released. There's more on this story at foxnews.com or subscribe to the Fox True Crime Podcast. I'm Gianna Gelosi with your Fox True Crime Minute.
2: This is Fox on Justice. Illegal border crossings have dropped dramatically, but Border Patrol says cartels are adapting. Fox News spoke exclusively to Border Patrol agents in El Paso who say they're seeing an increase in criminal organizations using rideshare apps to arrange pickups for illegal migrants to move them deeper into the U.S. Border Patrol agent Jose Navarro warns drivers to watch out for pickup requests in remote areas near the border, third-party bookings, or passengers who appear disoriented or covered in dirt.
3: What our message is, don't be used by the cartel.
2: It comes as illegal crossings remain near historic lows. Agents warn drivers who unknowingly transport illegal migrants could face alien smuggling or harboring charges. Fox News asked the U.S. Attorney's Office how prosecutors handle cases involving drivers who say they didn't know they were transporting illegal migrants. The U.S. Attorney shared, quote, they'll use all available evidence to prosecute anyone who participates in moving illegal aliens into the U.S. or harboring them once they're in the country. Brooke Taylor, Fox News.
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5: Tensions with Iran continue to grow. I'm Ted Linder, Fox News. This is a planned meeting between Iran and Oman about the Strait of Hormuz for today has been postponed. Fox's Kevin Cork.
6: The talks were set to address the status of the Strait of Hormuz. Oman and Iran have been negotiating a deal on managing shipping through the vital waterway, but Iran wants ships to pay transit fees, something Oman obviously opposes. Now, the meeting was postponed at the request of regional countries like Bahrain, who are already planning not to attend, citing its lack of diplomatic relations with Tehran. This comes as traffic through the strait remains relatively low amid continued U.S.-Iran fighting and attacks on vessels in that waterway. And for those of you who are wondering, yes, a U.S. naval blockade on Iranian ports remains in place. As for diplomatic efforts to end the fighting, they remain stalled, though the president says Iran wants to make a deal.
5: The Wall Street Journal is reporting that Iran is rebuilding its ballistic missile stockpile and underground facilities. And the president also addressing the war in Ukraine, the so-called Trump dividend if Republicans sweep both chambers in the midterms. Less than 2 months away now. Fox's Alex Hogan with more on that.
7: Today, Trump telling reporters that he called Ukrainian President Volodymyr Zelensky to stop targeting Russian diesel infrastructure. In talking domestic issues, Trump today doubled down on his pledge to send every adult in the U.S. a $5,000 check if Republicans retain control of Congress in the midterm elections.
8: If the Republicans win, as I said, it's $5,000 to all adults in the country, and we can easily handle that because we're taking in so much money.
7: The proposal has been met with bipartisan pushback as Democrats slam the administration over the state of the economy. They also say they don't buy the promise of these $5,000 checks.
5: Some economic experts say the proposal could add to the country's debt. America's

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2: The 78th Annual Primetime Emmy Awards, hosted by Mariska Hargitay, air live from the Peacock Theater in downtown Los Angeles on NBC and Peacock, beginning at 8 Eastern. The medical drama The Pitt leads this year's field with 25 total nominations. In comedy, Hacks returns with 24, followed closely by newcomer Widow's Bay with 19 nominations. Some of the top contenders already picked up trophies after the first round of awards were handed out at the Creative Emmys last week.
3: There is something about these seafaring towns. The superstition is...
2: Widow's Bay currently leads with 8 Emmys, followed by 6 for DTF St. Louis, and The Pitt won 4. Michelle Polino, Fox News.
1: Today, Vice President J.D. Vance travels to the Midwest as part of the administration's efforts to tout manufacturing success. Fox's Jared Halpern.
4: Vice President J.D. Vance will visit a welding manufacturer in Olathe, Kansas, a suburb of Kansas City. He'll be joined by Republican Senator Roger Marshall. Marshall is up for re-election in November, but Kansas is considered a safe GOP seat. Vance will also meet with local law enforcement in Kansas City, Missouri, to tout cooperation with his White House anti-fraud task force. The White House credits the task force with stopping more than $50 billion in fraudulent payments. Missouri's congressional map remains in some doubt following a pair of emergency filings at the U.S. Supreme Court from state Republicans trying to overturn lower court rulings blocking more GOP-friendly districts. At the White House, Jared Halpern, Fox News.
1: And money being raised for the one lone holdout juror in the Lindsey Clancy murder trial who forced a mistrial in the highly charged case. A Gives and Go fundraiser has raised more than $100,000 for him so far to be used for lawyers and for security. I'm Ted Lindner. This is Fox News.
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0: 2001. 25 years later, today seems a lot like that day. It is Will Kane Country, streaming live at the Will Kane Country YouTube channel, the Will Kane Facebook page, but always here for you by subscribing at Spotify and Apple. Tinfoil Pat is out indefinitely. You can probably add two and two and get to four. But perhaps within the next 24 to 48 hours, that two and two will add up to eight. We'll wait on an announcement until we get official word, but Tinfoil Pat will not be with us for the near future. But we are joined today by Dan Dockage of Don't At Me with Dan Dockage over at Outkick. What is up, Dan?
1: You still have great hair. Every time I see you, I'm mesmerized by the... Thanks for having me. It's a big day, man. 9/11, America's showing how great America is today all across America, and I love it. It's great.
0: Where were you 25 years ago, Dan, on September 11th, 2001?
1: I was in my office at Bowling Green, Ohio. My wife called me and said, you got to turn on the Today Show. This is you're not going to believe. And she told me and turned it on. And my assistant, Keith Knopfs, and I, who was from New York, couldn't believe it. I wanted to go get my kids out of school. I wanted to, but we sat and just couldn't believe what we saw. Like many, many people could not believe. And we were supposed to have a workout. My players came in. I told them, go home and watch this. This is history. Canceled workouts. I was supposed to go recruit a kid, I remember. I called him. I said, look, I'm not going anywhere. I'm staying around with my family and my kids. And probably like most people that were my age at that time with young kids, you wanted to be close. You didn't know. You know, who the hell knew? Where was the next one coming? What was happening? You didn't know. So it was a terrible, terrible day. I remember that well.
0: Well, you're absolutely right, man. We just didn't know. I'll never forget, like everybody watching, everybody listening, like Dan, those moments in that day are burned in our memories, and most of it is very, very forgettable details of an average day in our lives. But I had gone to the gym that morning in Sherman, Texas. I was back for a while living in my hometown. I was driving back from the gym to the house where I grew up, and I was listening to Sports Talk Radio. And I remember Sports Talk Radio talking about a small plane, presumably a prop plane or a small jet passenger plane, hit the World Trade Center. And that was pretty much it. You get home, and just like you, turn on the Today Show, and you're just unbelievable. Unbelievable what you saw on TV. And then it played out in real time in front of our eyes on television.
1: Yeah.
0: And every single moment of that, I remember where I was standing. I was standing in my mom's kitchen watching it unfold on one of those little TVs a lot of people keep in their kitchen. You know, it's like, what is that? Like a 12-inch TV watching it play out.
2: An antenna.
0: And to the point of having everybody close, my girlfriend, now my wife, was living in Austin, Texas, and I called her, and I was like, I don't know what you should do, but I think you need to leave work. Leave work and go home. Don't be near the Capitol. Don't be near anything. Everything felt like a target, to your point of, we don't know what's going to happen next.
2: About that,
0: like, the dominoes fell. Pentagon, you know, then the missing plane that ended up in Shanksville. And you didn't know at that point. You're like, man, it could be a mall. It could be a state capitol. It could be anything. There was this moment of, I don't know where we are. I just know we're at war.
1: You know, one of the things that when I turned the TV on, after my ex-wife, then my wife, I said, Keith, you got to get in here, my assistant. And then, honest to God, that was when the second plane hit. So our first exposure was when the second plane hit. And I swear to you, we both, like, is this a movie? Are we, you know, is it War of the Worlds? Orson Welles, way back in the day, kind of faked the world or the country out of, you know, World War III, I guess. And like, is this a what are we seeing here? And it hits, and then all of a sudden, it starts to crumble, and you can't believe it's true. Honest to God, I don't know however old I was, 35, 36 years old. You can't believe it's true. Like, a building is just, and it fell. You guys have seen, everybody's seen it, and it just went boom, like straight down. And it, swear to God, It was like, is this the Poseidon Adventure? Not the Poseidon Adventure, the Towering Inferno, whatever the hell that movie was with O.J. Simpson. What was this? And it didn't, I'll never forget. It just didn't seem real. It just couldn't be real. How could this be real? How could this be happening? How could it be happening like that, where this hits and then you know, it's got to be a movie. When's the joke? What, you know, that is the worst day in American history, in my opinion.
2: Yeah, I was in middle school at the time, and I had a different perspective because we didn't really know what was going on as kids. So we're seeing the teachers scrambling around, running around, kind of freaking out. We didn't even have a TV in the classroom. We listened on radio. What was going on? I didn't know what the I didn't know what the World Trade Center was. I only knew it as the Twin Towers, so it didn't really mean anything to me at first. And then when I got home and talked to my parents and saw the TV, it kind of hit real hard. But seeing kids get pulled out of school, I'm in Connecticut. Parents are working in New York City from kids that I know. Kids are getting pulled out of school. It was terrifying.
0: Yeah.
1: Yeah.
0: I did an event with Andy Card last week. It's actually going to air today on the Will Cain Show. You know, Andy is really memorialized in one of the most, I don't know, iconic moments in American history. It's a still photo. It's a video. Andy Card was then chief of staff to President George W. Bush. George W. Bush is in that classroom in Sarasota, Florida, reading to second graders. And Andy Card walks in and whispers into George W. Bush's ear. And he says, I know this because I've interviewed him three times now in the past 2 or 3 weeks. Mr. President, a second plane has hit a second tower. America is under attack. Yeah. And we've talked, I mean, about that and how much went into that. Like, and he said, I stepped back. I did not want the president asking me questions. I didn't want, because he knew there was boom mics and the press was all in that room. And he chose his words very carefully. He's like, two facts and an editorial. And then I've talked to Dokich. I have interviewed the pilot of Air Force One that day. I have interviewed so many people. And what is so fascinating, man, is how little they knew. And they were basically experiencing it to some level the same way we were by watching the Today Show. Now, intel started coming in, but this is what's wild. Then they're flooded. They're flooded with intel, and they don't know what's real and what's not. So I'll give you an example. They're on Air Force One, and they're coming up with plans on the fly, right? Where are we going to go? We're going to Barksdale Air Force Base in Louisiana. The president wants to go to D.C. You got to talk the president out of going to D.C. This and that. And in the course of all of this, they get, through secure radio channels, Angel is the next target. Now, Angel was the code word for Air Force One. Mm. So because that word was used, they considered it credible. So they thought there was, I don't know, a passenger airliner, a surface-to-air missile, whatever, next for Air Force One. And not until did they get, you know, Air Force fighter jets flanking them, did they feel safe. As it turned out, it was a miscommunication. There was a call. There was a bunch of calls coming in. So somebody calls in and goes, Air Force One is next. And the guy that takes it relays, they're saying Angel is next. And they're like, they use the word Angel? And so it gained credibility up through the communication fold. But Card also told me, you know, a lot of people don't talk about the emotional effect of President Bush had to give the order to shoot down passenger planes, American commercial passenger planes that were not responding. And so he had to make that affirmative decision. And then when Flight 93 went down, they spent a minute or two, I don't know how many minutes, is that us? Did we just take down an American commercial airliner? They didn't know.
1: No, man, that's what I said earlier. If they don't know, we don't know. You know, I mean, how do we know? You know, how do you know that, you know, if a plane lands in a field, crashes in a field, well, what's the difference between that and Bowling Green, Ohio, where I was, or Texas, where you were, or the middle school, you know, who knows? But, you know, the fascinating thing, and I just looked this up earlier today. Ari Fleischer usually does a great recap of the day with the president. And it's actually the best thing that I've ever seen on Twitter, any social media. He hadn't started it. Maybe he's not going to do it this year. But usually he does on this day. And I was disappointed when I looked this morning. Can you guys make that decision? You know, people say, well, you know, elections don't matter. People say, well, you know, character doesn't matter. People say, well, you know what? President's just a figurehead. Whoa, wait a second here. you know, that guy's in that, and he's a human being, and if he makes the wrong decision here, no matter who told him to do what.

0: no matter who he trusted. Think about 2 seconds, 10 minutes, whatever. You don't know whether your order shot down a bunch of innocent people on an airline. Right. And you can justify it.
1: Right.
0: We all can justify it. Hey, I got advisors. This is the job we signed up for, blah, blah, blah, blah. But you got to live with that. And even thinking for a second that you did that, a second. You know, I remember getting in a car crash, and it was my fault. But I ran up there thinking, did I kill somebody? You know, and it's terrifying. And that's one millionth of that. So, you know, elections matter. Yeah. Character matters. Getting people with common sense matters. Getting people willing to listen matters. And, you know, I couldn't even imagine the moments when you thought you shot down your people, whether it was, again, second, 10 minutes, whatever.
2: You want to see something wild, guys? I just got this sent to me. It's on Twitter. Jack Posobiec actually just sent it to me, who was a guest earlier this week. I'm going to show you something wild. I've never seen this, okay? Tell me, when I said to begin this show that here we are again, 25 years later, I want to show you. You probably can't read this, Dan. Either of you, Dans. That's USA Today. Yeah, okay, that's USA Today. Do you see the big headline? Psychotic, but is Andrea Yates legally insane? Huh. That is the headline. That question, that story, Andrea Yates who murdered her children. Is Andrea Yates legally insane? Houston mom who drowned 5 kids will find it tough to prove. That, I just want you to look at that. Again, you know the date of that newspaper cover?
0: Yeah. September 11th.
2: September 11th, 2001.
0: Unbelievable. Yeah.
2: How about that?
3: That's crazy.
2: How wild is that? And here we are today.
0: Which makes me nervous.
2: That's
0: about
2: insane, man.
3: That's insane.
0: It makes me nervous what's going to happen today.
3: For real?
0: I mean, that was obviously printed before the towers went down, before the planes hit.
2: Right.
0: I mean, you know, I don't want to go full circle on that.
3: I mean, I walked into the city today feeling a little, you know.
0: Yeah. The world is insane. You know, people act, I've said this, people act like, and I'm glad you put that up. I was having a conversation with my wife about this. People act like this is all new. This isn't new. And your point right there, this isn't new, this thing with this Clancy lady or, you know, racism or whatever. This isn't new. People being victim, whatever you want to say, it isn't new. This has been dealt with forever and ever and ever. I think people are willing, and we know more people's opinions. Like, well, I'll say this, back in 2001, no social media, none of that. I don't even know if Facebook was around. I certainly didn't have it. But where else are you getting your news? You know, now everybody's got an opinion. Yeah. That's where you got, you know, I got USA Today every morning. I got USA Today in that period of time, the Toledo Blade and the Bowling Green paper every day. I delivered newspapers because newspapers is, you know, I remember waiting to see who the Bears drafted, and they ended up drafting Walter Payton back in whatever it was, 73, 74, as a kid going, oh, man, who are they drafting, you know. So that's where you got your news. Now it's the same stuff. Everybody just has more access to it. But this stuff is no different. And I'm glad you put that up there. My wife and I were just having that conversation.
2: Let's take a quick break, but we'll continue with Dan Dockage from Don't At Me with Dan Dockage over at OutKick on Will Kane Country.
4: The show that tackles the...

0: the city today feeling a little, you know.
1: Yeah. The world is insane. You know, people act, I've said this, people act like, and I'm glad you put that up. I was having a conversation with my wife about this. People act like this is all new. This isn't new. And your point right there, this isn't new, this thing with this Clancy lady or, you know, racism or whatever. This isn't new. People being victim, whatever you want to say, it isn't new. This has been dealt with forever and ever and ever. I think people are willing, and we know more people's opinions. Like, well, I'll say this, back in 2001, no social media, none of that. I don't even know if Facebook was around. I certainly didn't have it. But where else are you getting your news? You know, now everybody's got an opinion. Yeah. That's where you got, you know, I got USA Today every morning. I got USA Today in that period of time, the Toledo Blade and the Bowling Green paper every day. I delivered newspapers because newspapers is, you know, I remember waiting to see who the Bears drafted, and they ended up drafting Walter Payton back in whatever it was, 73, 74, as a kid going, oh, man, who are they drafting, you know? So that's where you got your news. Now it's the same stuff. Everybody just has more access to it. But this stuff is no different, and I'm glad you put that up there. My wife and I were just having that conversation.
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0: The biggest wins aren't happening on the field.
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0: Welcome back to Will Kane Country. We're still hanging out with Dan Dockich, the host of Don't At Me.
1: Well, check this out. So the jurors continue to give interviews. And a juror on the Lindsey Clancy trial was on CBS with Gayle King, okay?
0: I don't think Gayle, what I love about this interview, sometimes interviews are a little too predictable. I guess, to Gayle's credit, she's not reading from a script of questions. She's following her own curiosity. But check out the box canyon her curiosity led her into right here.
2: I'm curious about the jurors themselves, because we know it was 9 women, 3 men. What was the age range? What was the racial makeup? I haven't heard any of that. What was it?
3: 70-ish to 22.
2: Mm-hmm.
3: And one person of color, and then everybody else was white. A lot of the jurors had children.
2: Uh-huh. And one person of color was a person of color, a woman or a man?
3: A man.
2: A man. Is a holdout juror a person of, a black man?
3: Yes.
2: A black man is a holdout juror?
3: Yes.
2: Well, I have to sit with that for just a second.
4: You idiot.
0: Whoa.
5: The real time
0: sit with that for just a second.
5: Wheel spinning is insane.
0: Yeah, as she starts to add it up, she's like, okay.
5: Wait, what?
0: And so there was only one person of color. Oh, okay. Was it a man?
6: Yeah, right.
0: It was a man. Well, I know that the holdout was a man. I also know that one of the men is out there talking already. He's not a person of color.
5: Yeah.
0: That means I got a 50-50 shot here. Was the holdout color a black man?
5: Yeah.
0: And by the way, the juror feels the whole damn thing coming the whole time.
5: Yeah.
0: And it's like, she doesn't want to tell it, right?
5: Oh.
0: She doesn't want that. Because in everybody's mind, it's a white dude. It's the bad guy's a white man.
5: Yeah.
0: You know? Oh, I got to sit with that for a moment.
6: Hey, how scared was that lady to say the word black?
5: Yep.
6: Like, person of color and a white guy. Honest to God. So, you know what? If we're going to make it racial, all right, if you're going to, you know, do Gayle King here, I'd be proud if I had common sense. I would be that, all right, if I'm going to make this racial, if I'm going to make this sexual, I'm proud it was a dude. All right, I'm a dude. I'm proud it was a dude that held out against the lunacy. If I'm going to make it racial, I'm proud as a black person that it is a black man. Now, all you crazy ass liberal women out there, you wine moms that have been bitching, whining, and moaning about the patriarchy in here, suck it, because you will not come at a black man holding out. And now the liberals will make this into, boy, what a strong statement. The whole thing will flip.
0: No, I disagree. They're going to make this dude a villain. This dude.
5: How? How can they make him a villain?
0: They already did. You think these 11 white women, they're the same way these 11 white women did. Picture the room.
5: Oh.
0: It didn't have any credibility.
5: Race over women?
0: That's 11 white women hectoring a black dude. Okay? That's going to be this entire thing as well. You boys are confused.
5: But they're the saviors of the race. They're the ones that try to be the saviors.
6: Let me ask you.
0: Yeah, but the savior is condescending to the saved.
6: What point are these white women?
0: That's the whole thing. This is a savior complex.
6: I get it.
0: Let's take a quick break, but we'll...

0: Ukraine's President Volodymyr Zelensky to pause strikes on Russian diesel refineries. He claims the attacks are contributing to a global shortage.
1: A lot of the diesel oil comes, and that's the one where there's a big up. It comes from Russia. And the Russia plants are being hit by Ukraine.
0: His comments coming as he left Ireland Sunday. Diesel prices continuing to rise in the U.S., exceeding $6.20 a gallon. Industry analyst Trilby Lundberg says the price increase will have a profound effect on the U.S. economy.
2: Oil prices are more at risk even than they were due to the Houthi rebels now operating in the Red Sea, threatening supplies, seizing an island, and causing a Saudi pipeline that was skirting.
0: America's listening to Fox News.

0: wipeout. I'm going to show you what's happened to Nike stock over how many years has this happened
1: since
0: over?
1: 1990.
0: Nike stock in 2021 was at about 170, it looks like, $170 a share. It's collapsed to $36, a little over $36 a share in 5 years. And it's absolutely cratered. Okay, so let's start with this, Dan. What's your take?
2: Well, my take is digital's down 12%. China in the last quarter was down 18%. It's not it. They disregarded retailers. And it started a long time ago, actually. My father, we had sporting goods stores, and my father, even going back to the mid 2000s, 2005, 10, said, man, Nike's getting too arrogant. They're making it too difficult for retailers to get their product. Same thing happened with jackets, if you remember starter jackets. And that's what happened here. They pissed off China. China, they're down 17%, as I said, in the fourth quarter. This isn't about, you know, but also let me say this. In doing some research on this, I was on a show last night. They pissed off women across the world, not just the country. They pissed off women across the world, and not for the reasons you think, because they haven't been innovative. They, Lululemon, Athleta, have really risen, and there's others, I just don't know all their names, have really risen because women like their product. Nike used to be innovative. This isn't about Dylan Mulvaney or Colin Kaepernick or all that kind of stuff. This is way deeper than that. There used to be Nike or Adidas, who you want, and then Nike won. They were in ours, my international, global. They don't have that anymore. The competition has given women better options. Women buy the products, and they pissed off China. This whole thing is involving China, who was their ally. They've come out. They've lost cap. They've lost everything going in China, and they've lost in the United States because they went website only, retail stores. There's nothing new there, and others did. And frankly, you combine that with all the other mistakes, whatever you want to think, and that's why they're where they're at, regardless of what they try to do and spin.
0: Actually, we don't disagree. I thought I didn't know. You've done your research. So this is the debate I got into with Patrick. And, you know, and look, the correlation is strong. When Nike started doing, you know, more racial stuff and more trans stuff and all that and embracing all that, it begins to crater. But here's what I know. While that stuff is bad for your brand, if you have got a behemoth of a brand, you actually can recover. Bud Light's going to recover. Mm-hmm. Okay. It has to a large degree, but I think Modelo might still be number one. Bud Light went from one. Look it up right now, Dan. What is Bud Light? Is it back to number two? But that kind of brand equity that Bud Light had built up over decades isn't burned up overnight. It can hurt, and it did hurt Bud Light, but it isn't going to do this, what we've seen happen with Nike right here. This is a cratering. And so, but Nike had a similar brand equity to Bud Light.
1: Bud Light's
0: I knew intuitively this isn't, what's number two? Oh, Michelob Ultra,
1: Michelob
0: probably,
1: Ultra,
0: right?
1: Yep.
2: Yeah, Ultra's lost.
0: Is Modelo one?
1: Modelo Special is one.
2: Modelo's been one, yeah.
0: Yeah. This is bigger than woke stuff, is the point. And I didn't
2: 100%.
0: Know what you had said in your analysis tells us why it's bigger. Intuitively, without doing the research, I knew what you were saying. I don't think I could have articulated it. Meaning, look, I have a wife, to your point. I don't buy Nike. Maybe Nike shoes. Nike shoes retains some market. But Aloe, Champion, Lululemon, all those, that's the athleisure that women wear. And by the way, a lot of kids. And I started to notice Nike is the discount rack. Nike is where... you go to
1: TJ Maxx.
0: What's that? TJ Maxx, Belk's, or something like that. I'm not saying Nike. Nike is not uncool, but Nike is average.
1: Watch the U.S.
0: now.
1: Open right now.
0: That's what it is.
1: They don't know it wears
0: average.
1: Nike. It's all other companies now. You used to see Nike all the time at these tennis tournaments, and barely anyone wears Nike.
0: Right.
2: There's a number of things with Caitlin Clark, and people say, well, they went too slow. With Caitlin Clark, I've said this forever. For 24 years, I was at basketball camp for boys separate from girls. And had a lot of kids packed. And then I ran Coach Knight's camps, hundreds, whatever. And the girls were interesting. And this goes back to the 80s, actually. When Michael Jordan's shoes came out, girls couldn't wait to come in the morning and show me their new Michael Jordans, their new the retro ones. If I can go. See, Caitlin

0: Clark, they messed up the whole thing with her. They didn't want to piss people off. But a woman is not going to sell shoes across the board. Like, I've said this, and if there's no way I'm wearing a girl's shoe, I'm just not. So people say, well, you know, they don't have stars, even though they have Caitlin Clark. That's a part of it, you know. But Michael Jordan, and there's nobody in the NBA. NBA players, I've said this all the time. NBA college basketball players, you play in your underwear. NFL players play with a bucket on their helmets. So they know there isn't a likable one. LeBron James is because of politics. He didn't do the whole Republicans don't sell shoes thing. He's not the guy. So that's just a part of it. That's not the biggest issue. The issues that I brought up about retailers, supply chain, that kind of thing is the reason. And they're pissing off China. China's basically said, go F yourself. We have other places. And then the women thing, Athleta, it's kind of funny. My wife works in an Athleta. And I went there to see her one day, and they were having a special. And I didn't know. And I get there, she said, yeah, we're running a special. Honest to God, and I'm not exaggerating here. The mall, the store was upstairs. And it went from out the door, they had a police there, out the door, down the stairs, around the corner, and out into the parking lot, people waiting to get this athletic gear. And that used to be Nike. Mm-hmm. You know, you woke up, you got the new right. Jordans. When did the new Jordans stop? You know, but Nike hasn't innovated. They have not innovated. They have not. If you look at, my wife actually did this. She used to be a Nike girl, runs. She brought out a Nike thing that she had, somebody given her for Christmas, and the athletic gear that she wears now. It's not even close. The quality is not even, and women appreciate that.
1: Right.
0: So it's all encompassing, but to say, it's lazy to say, well, they went to Kaepernick, they went to Dylan Mulvaney, blah, blah, blah. Yeah, it does correlate, and that's a part of it, but that's not the global issue here.
1: Let's take a quick break, but we'll continue with Dan Dockage from Don't At Me with Dan.

0: Even Under Armour,
1: and they look
0: better.
1: Good on you. And then the Nike one is kind of thick and heavy.
2: Yes.
1: You know, and just doesn't fit as well. Doesn't look as good on you. But I will tell you, Dan, to your point, is there a buy opportunity? Well, they've got to get better, for one. And then maybe there can be a brand rehabilitation. I've seen in my life, it's funny you brought up Starter. I loved Starter when I was a kid. Starter jackets were everything, right? The one brand that I have seen come back from the Marshalls TJ Maxx discount, you know, position in the market is Champion. And it blew my mind. When I was growing up, Champion, like you didn't, who was Champion? Champion was, and now my kid's age, Champion is like preferred. I'm like, you want the Champion sweatshirt? Really? Like, they'll ask for that brand. So I've seen it happen. So we'll see if it happens.
0: Who made Champion cool back in the day? Who wore Champion? Was it like, it was athletes, right? Like, was there a specific person?
1: I don't even remember Champion being cool. Nope. It was decidedly average.
0: Yeah.
2: It was comfortable. It was incredibly, if you got a gray Champion sweatshirt.
0: Yeah, Notre Dame.
2: It was soft. It was warm. And Notre Dame play like a champion today is not about it's promoting the brand. Huh. Back in the day, they were a massive Champion deal. Yeah, I'm with you on Nike. I'm with you on the guy side of it, too. This is actually the shirt that I'm wearing is a long-sleeve shirt from Untuck It. Nice. And it's funny. I gave away Nike golf shirts at my golf outing, and a buddy of mine had it on the other day. I go, man, that's a great-looking shirt. And then I felt it. It was thick as Will Cain's hair, man. It was like, are you kidding me? This is a long sleeve shirt and all. This is so comfortable, and Nike doesn't have it. They just don't have what you want.
1: Yeah, right. All right, let's do this. Let's do this really quickly before we go to today, Dan. So LSU leaves former pro athletes off the final roster one night before SEC takes Lane Kiffin and Tigers to court. It's never going to happen. The SEC is not kicking the LSU out. It's not happening. But I'll be damned if the SEC doesn't sound serious. I mean, they sound serious. You're not putting these pros on your roster.
2: You know, the easiest thing to do is say what you and I just said. Like, they ain't doing it, right? Let's put it that way. All of a sudden, Lane Kiffin is not putting

0: Welcome back to Will Kane Country. We're still hanging out with Dan Dockich, the host of Don't At Me, with Dan Dockich over at Outkick.
1: I got to ask you, I need your opinion on this, because this is a discussion. And we were talking the other day, we're playing golf, we got done, we're having a beer. He goes, I'm going to tell you something. That's what you mean. He goes, look to buy. He goes, just look to buy. This may be a ceiling. You make some money, just pay attention to it. To your point about whether it will bounce back. And then there was two other guys that work in the same industry, and they're the same thing. Not 100%. You know how you go on a stock and it says 85% say buy, 10% say hold, 5% say, you know.
0: Yeah.
1: The guys that I talk to are about 60-40 in a little bit here. So it's going to be fascinating, guys.
0: Okay. Well, here's what I'd say. Here's how I see it. I mean, you're seeing it from the women's side. I see it from the men's side. A lot of people in Texas, you know, game day, but golf. The style is often kind of what you're wearing right now, Dan, that you know, collared golf shirt with performance material. Do you know what I mean? Guys wear that everywhere. Yeah. And they often wear it with college logos, right? Whatever the college of their choice's logo is. But Nike is not the brand of choice. You're not going to be made fun of for wearing Nike, but it's not the choice. It is Johnny O's. It's Peter Millar. It's things like that. And I will tell you, to your point, if you go into the store and you feel them, you will feel the quality difference. If you live in a hot place like Texas, like those Johnny O's and those Peter Millars, they're good material that's super breathable when it's hot.

0: I gave away golf Nike golf shirts at my golf outing, and a buddy of mine had it on the other day. I go, man, that's a great looking shirt. And then I felt it. It was thick as Will Cain's hair, man. It was like, are you kidding me? This is a long sleeve shirt and all. This is so comfortable, and Nike doesn't have it. They just don't have what you want.
1: Yeah, right. All right, let's do this really quickly before we go to today, Dan. So LSU leaves former pro athletes off the final roster one night before SEC takes Lane Kiffin and Tigers to court. It's never going to happen. The SEC is not kicking the LSU out. It's not happening. But I'll be damned if the SEC doesn't sound serious. I mean, they sound serious. You're not putting these pros on your roster.
0: You know, the easiest thing to do is say what you and I just said, like, they ain't doing it, right? Let's put it that way. That, all of a sudden, Lane Kiffin is not putting these pros on the roster. Now, what I've been told, and you probably have been the same, the SEC got really serious about this when Kiffin mocked them at halftime and after the game, saying, imagine if we played our pros. Now, I have people that understand and are kind of somewhat inside this, and they're like, yeah, that really pissed Sankey off. That really pissed the SEC people off that he's going to sit there and flaunt it right in front of us. I'm with you, Will. Not a chance in hell. And I love what John Kennedy, the senator, had to say about it, like a hobo on a sandwich, that kind of thing. But I don't believe for a second they would. But I believe they were serious enough to make LSU pay attention and not do what they were going to do. And, hey, whatever, it worked.
1: Let's take a quick break, but we'll continue with Dan Dockich from Don't At Me with Dan Dockich over at OutKick on Will.

0: LSU Tigers fans. It looked like the best team money can buy. That's what it looked like, right? Playing a college team. And that's where the game is now. You better have the best team money can buy. And your team probably does to some extent, Indiana. And my team probably does with the Longhorns. But that's college football. And Dabo hasn't done that. Dabo hasn't committed to playing that game. But now, that's the game of college football. You better get the best team money can buy.
1: Well, I have a son that coaches, and I don't give advice unless I'm asked. And he asked this. I said, we would embrace the living hell out of it publicly. You never disparage it as a coach. Never say you're not going to be involved. Now, it's like that old adage in coaching. If people believe that you're at work at 4 a.m, you can sleep till noon. You know, regardless of you, you've got to never, ever disparage that. I'm all in on the portal. I'm all in on raising money. I'm all in on paying players. I'm going to try to get the players the best. Let me tell you, they were the first ones that in the arms race made the football facility spectacular. They had putting greens. They had water slides. They had pools. They were the first ones. And it's so ironic to me that they didn't embrace the rest of it, which is NIL, paying players. Hey, look.
0: Right.
1: We're going to make this place state-of-the-art video stations. And it was, wait, what is all? They did that first. And I remember Urban telling me about our whole deal because this is where it's headed. But yet when it came to the guys on the field and embracing what was going on, they didn't do it. You got to do it. And you got to do it full speed or else you – and there ain't going to be nobody in there and somebody else going to be running down, touching that effing rock and coach ball. But good for him. He embraced it and did it the right way, I guess.
0: What do you got, Dan? I'm going to Austin. I'm headed to the big game of the weekend, Texas-Ohio State.
1: Yeah.
0: It's going to be quite a scene, quite a scene. It's Texas at home. Last I heard, it was Texas by Texas minus 1.5, which isn't a huge compliment to Texas, to be honest, because you usually get 3 for home. So
1: no.
0: You get a field goal just for being at home. But I'll tell you, and I'm always accused of it, but I actually think I'm pretty damn objective. I feel good. Ohio State is really good. So is Texas. So I feel good. Longhorns at home. Give me the Longhorns by a million.
1: I've got money on Arch Manning to win the Heisman. I figure some Manning's got to win the Heisman. But to win the Heisman, you got to play well. I'm taking Texas. I'm going to take Texas. I think Texas is going to win the football game. I think they've surrounded Arch Manning with playmakers. Yeah, again, I always use Urban Meyer because he's my guru when it comes to anything football. He's like, you know what? I watched that tape 100 times last year. Texas didn't have anybody could get open. They couldn't get open, so Arch Manning didn't play great, but he said, now they got guys that can get open. I'm going to take Texas. I think Texas is going to probably play either Notre Dame or Indiana in the national championship game, and I like the Longhorns.
0: Did you fall in love with Josh Hoover last weekend? Bleeding from his face, all over his mouth, throwing touchdowns, looking like he just fought an MMA match. That's got to be a Dockage thing. You had to fall in love with Josh Hoover.
1: All right. People lose their mind because a football player gets played. What's he supposed to do, lay on the ground and cry? What are you talking about?
0: It wasn't a little. Come on, give him credit. It wasn't a little bit of blood. It was a lot of blood.
1: You know what I give him credit for? And I don't know if you saw it. The first touchdown pass, Indiana's become famous for the Mendoza to Sterrett, Mendoza to Becker, back older. And Nick Marsh on the first touchdown makes a one-handed. I don't know what the. So, yeah, I fell in love with Hoover. But the blood thing, you're a football, basketball player would have been out for 6 months. Basketball player would have been like, oh, man, I can't play.
0: It was awesome.
1: I love it.
0: Dripping down his white pants, all down his chin. It was literally dripping while he was playing. It wasn't like blood dried or blood just smeared. It was blood dripping off of his face. It was incredible.
1: It was. For sure. It was.
0: Check him out at Don't At Me with Dan Dockage over at Outkick. We love having him on.
1: Hey, you thought I was just a pretty face. You thought I was going to say, wow, go woke, go broke. No. There's a lot more to this than a great head and a freaking wonderful smile, big boy. There's a lot of smarts up there. There's a big brain up here.
0: It was a great take. He's not hitting like that. I said I may disagree with you. Yeah, you're right. I didn't think he would go woke.
1: I knew what you were thinking.

Welcome back to Will Cain Country. We're still hanging out with Dan Dockich, the host of Don't At Me. I will say, my nephew, I've said this many times, plays for Clemson. So I root for Clemson outside of the Longhorns. And I don't know if Clemson's bad this year. I don't think Clemson's great. But I don't know that they're that bad. Clemson looks like a college football team. That's what they look like. And they look like they played an NFL team. That's the difference. And I'm not getting mad at LSU for it. They're playing within the rules largely, except for this bringing pros back thing that now the SEC doesn't want anything to do with. But LSU looked like a team. And I'm not, this is, I don't mean this as an insult for any Tigers fan.

0: Hawkins is a meathead. He's just a meathead bald old guy.
1: Nah. Well, I stand corrected, as do all of us, and you're only going to get that kind of genius analysis at Don't At Me with Dan Dockage. Dan Dockage, good to see you, man.
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5: Iran won't surrender.
6: I'm Dave Anthony, Fox News. That's what its president posted on social media, though President Trump, before leaving Ireland, insisted.
7: Iran wants to make a deal so bad.
6: But today, as Fox's Jonathan Savage reports, a meeting Iran was planning to have about the Strait of Hormuz, where its attacks have affected oil and other shipping, has been postponed.
8: It was meant to see Iran and Oman present Gulf Arab states with a plan governing shipping routes in the Strait of Hormuz. Meanwhile, strikes by Iran-backed Houthi rebels based in Yemen have forced the closure of Saudi Arabia's east-west oil pipeline, a vital alternative given the effective closure of the strait. All this has seen oil prices rise further.
6: Now, the price of oil and gas, both higher. Gas is $4.31 a gallon, up 16 cents since last Monday, and AAA's national average. Diesel has spiked double that. It's at a record high, $6.23. Also, while in Ireland, the president blamed a different conflict for that, urging Ukraine's president to show restraint.
7: He has to stop knocking out diesel fuel in Russia. Let him go after targets, but not diesel fuel, because he's causing a shortage of diesel.
6: The president's also concerned a new push to put more restrictions on artificial intelligence could give China an advantage in AI development. This after Anthropic CEO Dario Amodei suggested they need guardrails in place, telling CBS Face the Nation,
9: I won't lie to you, there are real dangers. And I think for too long, the industry lied to people about the fact that this technology had risk.
10: Elon Musk posted in response a simple Dario is right. And then you have OpenAI, Sam Altman. He added on X that he too agrees with the pacing of the frontier. He says we welcome a federal framework that sets consistent safety requirements for frontier AI.
6: Fox's Alexandria Hoff, another setback for President Trump trying to restrict

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1: It's a pledge President Trump made at last week's first ever Republican midterm convention that if voters allow the GOP to keep control of Congress in November, he'll give $5,000 to every U.S. adult citizen.
2: House Minority Leader Hakeem Jeffries on ABC's This Week said he's not expecting the president to follow through on $5,000 payouts.
3: It wasn't a serious proposal that was presented by Donald Trump. He's broken every promise that he's presented.
2: House Speaker Mike Johnson on NBC's Meet the Press said the president's proposal may not actually mean cutting checks, but may be based on policies.
4: Ways to further incentivize and grow the economy and make sure that Americans keep more of their hard-earned dollars.
2: If and however that happens, Speaker Johnson says it's something that will have to be

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1: It's a pledge President Trump made at last week's first ever Republican midterm convention that if voters allow the GOP to keep control of Congress in November, he'll give $5,000 to every U.S. adult citizen.
2: House Minority Leader Hakeem Jeffries on ABC's This Week said he's not expecting the president to follow through on $5,000 payouts.
3: It wasn't a serious proposal that was presented by Donald Trump. He's broken every promise that he's presented.
2: House Speaker Mike Johnson on NBC's Meet the Press said the president's proposal may not actually mean cutting checks, but maybe based on policies.
4: Ways to further incentivize and grow the economy and make sure that Americans keep more of their hard-earned dollars.
2: If and however that happens, Speaker Johnson says it's something that will have to be processed in Congress. Grinnell Scott, Fox News.
1: On Wall Street, as oil prices rise again, stock futures are falling more than 100 points for the Dow, more than 500 for the NASDAQ, coming off selling in the market last week. On Sunday Night Football, a giant win.
5: Third and five. Here's Dart swinging that one more time. Singletary in the end zone. Giants touchdown.
1: Jackson Dart threw three TD passes, leading the New York Giants to a season-opening win over the Dallas Cowboys on NBC 28-20, closing out the first Sunday of the season. Tonight, it's Denver versus Kansas City to close out Week 1. At tennis's U.S. Open, the top seed wins and an American falls just short.
6: It's been 23 years since the last time an American man won a tennis Grand Slam singles title. Andy Roddick at the 2003 U.S. Open. That was less than a year after Ben Shelton was born. And Sunday, the Florida native was in the U.S. Open final himself, taking on top-seeded Alexander Zverev. And while Shelton had the crowd behind him, Zverev took each of the first two sets and went on to win it in four, meaning the U.S. and Shelton will have to keep waiting. Greg Thompson, Fox News.
1: And Kyle.

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4: Monday, September 14th, 2026, Elisa Brady. A warning to slow down on artificial intelligence before it's too late.
5: We want to build AI that solves cancer and that solves our problems and builds economic prosperity. But we have to pivot from the current trajectory, which is uncontrollable, into something that is controllable.
6: I'm Grinnell Scott. A lot of the midterm conversation in Texas surrounds a Senate race, but a House contest is also getting headlines because of how close polling says it is.
7: When they look at my opponent and they see that he is a silver-spooned celebrity that now wants to get into politics and he is riddled with scandals, it's going to be an easy vote for them.
8: And I'm David Marcus. I've got the final word on the Fox News Rundown.
4: The recent resignation of an Anthropic researcher came with a public warning that AI companies are worried about AI taking over the world sooner rather than later and are knowingly gambling with people's lives.
9: Because of self-improvement, this AI is making themselves smarter. Could happen as soon as next year. Some people even say 6 months.
4: Jacob Coxon telling Fox's Brett Baer.
9: So this attitude is shared across the industry, where people essentially are aware that the work they are currently doing, if we don't slow down, could lead to AI takeover by the end of the decade.
4: But U.S. Treasury Secretary Scott Bessent is warning against slowing down the AI race with China.
10: There is no day after tomorrow if China wins this.
4: Suggesting at a recent Breitbart News event that no amount of defense spending or type of shield would be enough.
10: If they were to pull away for us on AI, then nothing would matter.
4: There has been discussion of AI regulation in Washington, lately overshadowed by a national debate about AI infrastructure, data centers. Coxon says he did not work with any third parties, that his resignation was based on his own observations and concerns about what he describes as essentially a super weapon.
9: This is possibly the most dangerous technology that humanity has ever created.
4: He also used to work for OpenAI, which, along with Anthropic, has emphasized the need for guardrails, even as multiple researchers have walked away.
5: Doesn't surprise me at all. I'm part of a community of people who've been yelling from the rooftops for many years now.
4: Tristan Harris is co-founder of the Center for Humane Technology, which is part of the new Netflix documentary, The AI Doc, or How I Became an Apocaloptimist. We spoke with Harris before the Anthropic CEO posted an essay over the weekend, acknowledging the serious risks of the accelerating rate of AI advancement and calling for a collective effort to slow the pace so risk prevention can keep up.
5: And you'll notice that all of

0: them keep saying the same thing, and the more senior they seem to be. Dean Ball, who wrote Trump's AI action plan, admitted publicly that he had been self-censoring the amount of risk that we are facing because he didn't want to be labeled a doomer. I think this speaks to an interesting sociological part of the problem, which is that the truth is uncomfortable. And so I think people should just look at the evidence. 1,300 employees a month ago wrote and signed on to the Pacing the Frontier letter. This is basically a letter to the U.S. government saying we have to slow down, and we want and we call on the U.S. government to build the tools to basically coordinate with China to freeze the frontier. And what's important for the public to know is that we have evidence now that we didn't have a month ago.
1: Evidence that began when a model OpenAI was testing went rogue, breaking out of a computer, finding a way onto the internet, and hacking into the AI company Hugging Face. An independent investigation by the nonprofit group Meter has since found that hundreds of rogue AI agents were involved, acting as a swarm once they broke out of confinement and found each other, and hacking into Hugging Face essentially to cover their tracks, since they had already quickly found the answer to the original test.
0: And it is absolutely wild when you look at the details. We have evidence of team behavior, swarming behavior, sacrificing behavior. You have examples in the transcripts of the AIs peer pressuring the other AI to sacrifice themselves to learn a lesson for the swarms. In the transcripts, you can find evidence of the AI being aware that their behavior was unethical and then still choosing to do it anyway. There is, I think, 6 instances where they basically talked about, should we alert the humans? And then they didn't do it. I know what your listeners are thinking. What I've just said sounds like embellishment. It sounds like science fiction. It sounds like me trying to conjure fear. And the truth is that the world just doesn't know. So we're here to say, now we know the information, and it is time to freeze the frontier and basically have the U.S. lead and call on China to say we don't want to build sort of uncontrollable Terminator Skynet AI. We want to build AI that solves cancer and that solves our problems and builds economic prosperity. But we have to pivot from the current trajectory, which is uncontrollable, into something that is controllable.
2: Yeah, because here we are talking about building superintelligence, but it sounds like the superintelligence part of it is really already there. And one of the things that Jacob Coxon warned about is that, you know, the people building this technology, he said, believe it could kill us all by the end of the decade. Now, I think that's probably jarring to a lot of people, maybe thinking in terms of just ChatGPT when they think of AI.
0: Let's actually stop there for a second, because I'm sure a lot of your audience is wondering. They're like, okay, so I open up ChatGPT and it's a chatbot, and it tells me why my washing machine is broken or my baby's burping, and it gives me a diagnosis. How is that going to end the world?
2: Exactly. How would AI kill us all?
0: Right. Well, it's not the chatbot that we're talking about. That's the thing people get confused about. When people in the AI community are worried about existential risk, they're worried about things like the AIs forming these swarms and basically collaborating and breaking into critical systems. If we have AIs that can hack into classified systems, we're setting ourselves up for a new surface area of risk that we have not had to deal with before. The answer when you're doing that is not to race into more recklessness and more risk. The answer is to basically say, let's figure this out and let's educate the rest of the world with our lead, because the U.S. is ahead. Let's educate the rest of the world with our lead about how we can do this safely.
2: But what if the rest of the world isn't on board with that? Because there's an argument that Anthropic, for instance, understands the risks, but doesn't think anyone else is actually going to act responsibly or agree to act responsibly, I guess would be more to the point. And so is the best protective mechanism then to win the AI race?
0: But is that possible if the AI that we are currently we are beating China right now, we have more powerful AI than they do, and yet ours ran amok, hacked into a private company, created a Reddit message board after this second wave of the AI sort of society or civilization or swarm was shut down. It turned out a third wave came along. So OpenAI trained their next model called Astra. This is the GPT-6 model. It was just released formally about a week ago. This new model basically found the hieroglyphics of the previous civilization. It found the hieroglyphics of the past AI model message board. And it read all of the messages and all the things they were trying to do. And they're like, oh, I got it. Let's pick up where they left off. The U.S. does not beat China when we build uncontrollable AI that we do not know how to control. Another way to say it is, in the race for AI, if AI turns into Skynet, which is, again, the AI from Terminator, neither the U.S. nor China wins by building Skynet first. Skynet wins. So it's very, very simple. We do want a world of human control over AI. And by the way, China does want that too. They actually have the exact same interest in saying we want a human-controlled future. You can say if there was some kind of treaty, it would be a treaty for human control over artificial intelligence. And what that means is we have to know where the red line is of where we would both lose control. And by the way, for your listeners who are doubtful, Chinese models also do this uncontrollable behavior. Mm-hmm. And so this is actually quite simple. I think there's a thing going on here where people might think, look, I'm not an AI person. And I don't want to be anti-progress and I don't want to be a doomer. And I want to be for, you know, I'm optimistic and I want to believe the future is going to be good. And I think people feel hesitant about saying what's wrong with this. But what's wrong with this is something a five-year-old can get. When you're playing with fire and you don't know what you're doing and it's already doing literally every behavior that you saw happen in sci-fi movies that end very badly, the answer is you freeze the frontier. And again, our job is to educate the world about where that red line is because we got there first.
2: Did the people who developed AI, you know, writ large, not expect this outcome? I mean, they're working on it as super intelligence. Did they not expect that it would do things like save itself and hack other entities? And did they not think it was going to get there, or did they not think it would get there so quickly?
0: Yeah, well, so I think that it's a very good question. And actually, many people in the AI community have suspected this would happen for a long time, because you can intuit that something that is very intelligent that wants to accomplish goals will come up with creative ways to achieve that goal. You have to understand that any goal, like King Midas, you know, turn everything I touch into gold. Mm-hmm. Sounds like a great idea. Sounds like a great goal, but it can backfire. Social media, let's maximize engagement. Give people the most engaging content. Little did you know, you created the most anxious, depressed, and brain-rotted generation of young children than we've ever created in history. And that was our former work on the social dilemma. But that actually speaks to the momentum, is that if we can be clear, we always say clarity is agency. If we can be clear about the nature of the problem, then we can actually do something about it. So I want people, as difficult as this sounds, to feel not optimistic, but agentic. How do we make the world and bend the trajectory to the way we want it to go?
2: Public pressure.
0: Public pressure.
2: That's really your goal.
0: Yes.
2: Let me ask you, though, about the U.S. government's relatively new Artificial Intelligence Safety Institute under the Commerce Department. I know both OpenAI and Anthropic have agreements to collaborate with them on research and testing and evaluation. Can that help at all in terms of safety?
0: So one of the interesting things about this rogue hacking incident that we've talked so much about is that you would think, oh, if we test the model, then maybe we would know whether it's going to do that and then it won't do that. So then we know it's safe. Well, guess what? That example we just walked through happened as a result of the test. The test is what caused the AI to do that crazy behavior. Mm-hmm. So even our testing is not fully safe. We have to have a more precautionary, it's called the precautionary principle, which is that you start with a precaution. You don't start by saying everything's safe and then let's figure it out later. You start with a more precautionary approach. The third wave, it didn't hack Hugging Face when it read the hieroglyphics of the previous AI society that got wiped out. It actually turned around and decided to hack OpenAI, the AI company itself. And it actually took over and hijacked some of the monitoring infrastructure, meaning that the infrastructure that says whether we should, you know, are things okay or not, sort of like
2: oversight.
0: Yeah, exactly. Oversight. So if you're sitting in a nuclear reactor and the nuclear reactor, when it was turned on, could also hack into the monitoring room and say there's no problem when there actually is a problem, that's what happened. The AIs were able to change the monitoring of it. They were also able to hack into a part of the research cluster, the part that actually does the training and research for new AI, which means that if it kind of hid out there for a while, it could hitch a ride on a future what's called intelligence explosion, where the AIs do recursive self-improvement, meaning the AIs research the next AI, like GPT-6 researches and automates the creation of GPT-7, and GPT-7
2: which would interfere with efforts to counteract some of this stuff.
0: Exactly. And this is why Ajay Akotra, the lead author in the study, said this was 50% of the way to an AI takeover. Now, I want your audience to just like slow down for a second, because I'm sure hearing all this, it's almost like this is a movie. Like, this mm-hmm. feels, this is literally out of a movie. Like, mm-hmm. this can't be real.
2: And plus, it feels too late already.
0: It does feel quite late. And I want to honor, look, I'm part of a community that every day, the last 3 to 4 years, we have felt like this is a race against time. That's what it feels like to be in our shoes. I'm not even asking for empathy. We have to use this as a gift. This is a gift that we got, this warning shot. And you want to steer as quickly as you can away from the cliff. Mm-hmm. We can continue doing medical applications and agriculture and, you know, automated robot tractors and all this other stuff. Let's just not build the uncontrollable, like, rogue AI swarms. Let's not do that. And let's educate the whole world about where that red line is so that they don't do it either. and count on the idea that there's going to be a self-interest in every actor, if they understood the issue appropriately, that they would not proceed past that red line. I think one way to see this moment is kind of like the August 6, 2001 memo that George W. Bush got on his desk that was basically warning

0: that they knew that Al-Qaeda was planning attacks in the United States. We have the gift of a warning. What are we going to do with that warning? What are you going to do? How are we going to get on the phone and call the people that we know? Because that's honestly what I'm doing. And that's what a lot of people in our community are doing. So the conversation, the clarity is the first step. And then the next step is, how do we take the action that we need?
1: Tristan Harris, co-founder of the Center for Humane Technology.

0: research the next AI. Like GPT-6 researches and automates the creation of GPT-7, and GPT-7
1: which would interfere with efforts to counteract some of this stuff.
0: Exactly. And this is why Ajay Kotra, the lead author in the study, said this was 50% of the way to an AI takeover. Now, I want your audience to just like slow down for a second, because I'm sure hearing all this, it's almost like this is a movie. Like, this feels, this is literally out of a movie. Like, this can't be real.
1: And plus, it feels too late already.
0: It does feel quite late. And I want to honor, look, I'm part of a community that every day, the last 3 to 4 years, we have felt like this is a race against time. That's what it feels like to be in our shoes. I'm not even asking for empathy. We have to use this as a gift. This is a gift that we got, this warning shot. And you want to steer as quickly as you can away from the cliff. We can continue doing medical applications and agriculture and, you know, automated robot tractors and all this other stuff. Let's just not build the uncontrollable, like, rogue AI swarms. Let's not do that. And let's educate the whole world about where that red line is so that they don't do it either. And count on the idea that there's going to be a self-interest in every actor, if they understood the issue appropriately, that they would not proceed past that red line. I think one way to see this moment is kind of like the August 6, 2001 memo that George W. Bush got on his desk that was basically warning that they knew that Al-Qaeda was planning attacks in the United States. We have the gift of a warning. What are we going to do with that warning? What are you going to do? How are we going to get on the phone and call the people that we know? Because that's honestly what I'm doing. And that's what a lot of people in our community are doing. So the conversation, the clarity is the first step. And then the next step is, how do we take the action that we need?
1: Tristan Harris, co-founder of the Center for Humane Technology. Thanks very much for your time.
0: Thank you so much.

0: Now, a look at what's happening from the Fox News Rundown.
1: Good morning. It's Monday, September 14, 2026. I'm Ted Lindner. This is the Fox News Rundown. A possible rate increase by Federal Reserve Chair Kevin Warsh could happen this week.
2: The Federal Reserve's Open Markets Committee will consider adjusting interest rates this week. Some are anticipating a hike.
1: Fox's Grinnell Scott. And the war in the Middle East expanding as Houthi rebels capture more territory near a crucial shipping strait.
3: Now they've already taken a key port city of Mocha, but what is more concerning to the West is their control over territory near a key strait, the Bab el Mandeb Strait. Through this strait passes about 12% of the world's oil.
1: That's Fox's Steve Harrigan. I'm Ted Lindner on the Fox News Rundown.
0: This is the Fox News Rundown.

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1: I'm Lauren Simonetti, and this is the Fox Business Report.
2: The Federal Reserve meets this week, Tuesday and Wednesday, and will wrap up with a decision on whether to raise interest rates. The Consumer Price Index for August remained elevated at 3.4%. Economist Stephen Moore says it isn't an easy path for Fed Chair Kevin Warsh.
3: 3.5% inflation is too high. Let's not forget the Fed target is 2%. So this creates a tough decision for Kevin Warsh.
2: Earnings come out today from Dave and Buster's and Hain Celestial. Later this week, home builder Lennar and cruise giant Carnival report earnings. On Wednesday, retail sales numbers for August are released. There are updates on the housing market this week, jobless claims, and the conference board's leading economic indicators for August. That's your Fox Business Report. I'm Jenny Coselda, invested in you.

0: This is the Fox News Rundown. Rundown.
1: Once the people of Delaware have voted this Tuesday and those votes are counted, that's it. The primary process is done. The next votes that will matter will be cast either early, on Election Day, or perhaps even by mail for the midterms. Depending on who you ask, there are differences on how people think the majorities in the House and even the Senate will end up. In Texas, there is a House race that many are watching in the 15th District. Democrat Bobby Pulido is looking to flip that House seat, and an ad featured on his campaign website appears to appeal to a divided electorate.
2: I won't stand by and watch the South Texas that raised me, that gave my family a chance, be torn down and divided by people who don't know who we are or how we live, who convince us to hate each other over party labels. Look, I'm not Team Red or Team Blue. South Texas, I'm Team You.
1: The 15th district in Texas, after the state's redistricting, is now stretching in a thin strip for nearly 250 miles from San Antonio south to the Rio Grande. That means getting to know some new voters with less than 2 months left to do it. For the Republican incumbent seeking a third term and who was unopposed in the primary, that may prove to be a challenge.
3: Well, I can tell you this, that it is a new district, 80% new, so it is a large territory.
1: Monica De La Cruz is a Republican representing Texas' 15th congressional district.
3: It takes 6.5 hours to go from the southernmost tip of the district all the way to the north part. It is certainly a challenge time-wise because there's lots of miles on the road, but we are doing it the good old-fashioned way, knocking on doors, sitting at kitchen tables, popping into restaurants, talking to people locally about the issues that matter most to them. I do have two counties.

0: that stayed within the new district. And what that has allowed me to do is really talk about constituent services. And we do a fantastic job when it comes to constituent services. That's helping someone who's trying to get their passport, someone who has an IRS issue, veterans who might have a veteran issue they need help with. Those are really important issues and important things that we work with communities with constituents. So very proud of the work that we've done there. And it's spreading the message from north to south about what our history has been in leadership and what we are going to do moving forward.
1: Your opponent, Bobby Pulido, has notoriety that goes beyond politics. For those who don't know that are listening, he is a musician, a performer, a singer, won a Latin Grammy, and he is challenging you in this district. Does that notoriety outside of politics easily translate to a political effort? Is that something that people are going to sort of look at maybe with question marks or something like that? Why is this person sort of crossing this road into politics?
0: Well, this person has had a scandalous history. In fact, some of those scandals include having a friendship, a bandmate of his who was a known child sex offender. And in fact, Bobby Pulido joked on stage about bailing this man out of jail. And look, I take this very personally. My kids were raised in this area. They were going to the school district when he took this child predator on stage to a local middle school. He has a lot of scandals to account for. And I think that now that Labor Day is over with, people are getting more focused on elections and they are going to see his scandalous past. They're going to go to the polls and see that he has a history of scandals. And I have a history of results. In my leadership, in a short 4 years, we have protected Social Security. We have saved the economy and saved jobs in this area. We've bought millions of dollars for water infrastructure, for clean water. And so I think at the end of the day, in November, when they look at my opponent and they see that he is a silver spooned celebrity that now wants to get into politics and he is riddled with scandals with this child sex offender, It's going to be an easy vote for them to vote for me that has a record of leadership versus my opponent who has a record of scandals.
1: One of the best ways to perhaps draw on those differences is to stand on a stage and debate. Would you like to be involved in a debate, maybe even one debate leading up to the midterms that sort of identifies those differences and marks that dividing line between the two of you? Would you like that to happen?
0: So right now, my team is talking to different outlets. As you know, sadly, in these times, we have very partisan outlets that don't have a fair platform for us to be able to voice the tremendous work that we have done in our community. And the bipartisan leadership that I've had, the legislation, 5 pieces of legislation that I have written that have become law. And so right now, my team is handling that, and I'm excited to see what they come up with.
1: Well, we will definitely keep an eye to see if a debate happens and how the two of you will distinguish yourselves moving forward towards the coming election in November. I do want to talk to you about an issue in Texas that is actually an issue across the country, and we're talking about AI. We've seen as of late several AI CEOs, Sam Altman, Elon Musk, Dario Amodei, they've been talking about trying to slow down the development of AI, maybe even so that there can be guardrails, there can be more oversight put into how it is developed. We've seen the governor of your state, Greg Abbott, pause new data centers so that stricter regulations can be instilled in those kinds of facilities. But we saw President Trump earlier on Sunday talking about, I want to beat China. Whoever wins AI wins, and I want to beat China. Is there a particular course that you'd like to see happen with the development of AI?
0: AI is the future, and it is something that we are discussing heavily on a federal level. And I'm hearing from local people about these data centers. And this is what I'm sharing with my local communities, is that their voice deserves to be heard. They deserve to have input on these data centers. And the voices that should be the loudest are those that have neighborhoods that are going to have a data center built right next to them. This is why elections matter, especially local elections where these data centers are happening. And so when people come to me to talk about data centers, I tell them, go vote. The people that are making the decisions for these data centers locally, you have a voice with. And so every election matters, especially this upcoming election, when data centers are one of the topics that are top of mind for people.
1: I want to end this. I want to sort of wrap this up, getting a little bit away from politics. It's still involved with politics, but I want to talk to you maybe more about family, because for those who don't know, you are running for a third term in the 15th district. Your brother, Carlos de la Cruz, also in Texas, is running for a House seat in the 35th district. Now, all the research I've seen so far tells me there have been plenty of brothers who have served in Congress at the same time. There have been one set of sisters that has served in Congress at the same time. But never in U.S. history has a brother and sister served in Congress at the same time. You could be a part of history in the 120th Congress. What would that mean to you?
0: Well, it reminds me of what a great country we live in. We're talking about my brother and myself, who were raised by a single mom who was a secretary, had no political background, and to have not just one, but two kids of hers go to Congress to represent the great state of Texas in the federal government, in Congress. What a wonderful country we live in, where hard work, faith in God, family is all part of the American dream. And I get to live this American dream on the national stage and share it with my community. And I could not be more proud of my brother for having the service still within him. You know, he served 20 years in the United States Air Force, and now he wants to continue that life of service, and I get to be part of it. Wow, what a great country we live in.
1: And we thank him for his service in the U.S. Air Force. As sort of the experienced politician in the family, have you given him any advice how to move forward here?
0: You know, we have lots of great talks about a policy and the campaign trail, and he is a man who learns very quickly, who loves to talk to people every day. And most of all, he likes to solve problems. And that's what this position is all about, is listening to the community and going to solve that issue. And so I think he's going to do great. He's going to be an exceptional congressman. And I can't wait to serve beside him in the 120th Congress.
1: Monica de la Cruz is the 15th District Congresswoman in Texas. Best of luck to you and your brother, and we'll hope to talk to you again on the Fox News Rundown.
0: Thank you. Have a good day.

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1: News. I'm Gianna Gelosi. Tech CEOs pounding the table, issuing brake checks on AI.
2: Anthropic CEO Dario Mode made waves this weekend, speaking about AI's existential capabilities. Elon Musk posted in response a simple Dario is right. And then you have OpenAI Sam Altman. He says, we welcome a federal framework that sets consistent safety requirements for frontier AI. Altman adding this morning that one major issue with the speed of development is one nation holding too much power over it.
1: Fox's Alexandria Hoff. President Trump went to Ireland revealing plans to remove a 10% tariff on Irish whiskey.
3: Most European goods are under 15% tariffs as a result of a trade deal that the EU and the U.S. struck last year. The carve-out for Irish whiskey highlighting the overall positive nature of this visit, even though the president did make waves by saying he'd like to see Irish reunification.
1: Fox's Madeline Rivera. 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

0: capabilities. Elon Musk posted in response, a simple Dario is right. And then you have OpenAI, Sam Altman. He says, we welcome a federal framework that sets consistent safety requirements for frontier AI. Altman adding this morning that one major issue with the speed of development is one nation holding too much power over it.
1: Fox's Alexandria Hoff, President Trump went to Ireland revealing plans to remove a 10% tariff on Irish whiskey.
2: Most European goods are under 15% tariffs as a result of a trade deal that the EU and the U.S. struck last year. The carve out for Irish whiskey, highlighting the overall positive nature of this visit, even though the president did make waves by saying he'd like to see Irish reunification.
1: Fox's Madeline Rivera, America's listening to Fox News.

0: is the Fox News Rundown. Now a look at sports.
1: The drought continues for American men on the tennis court as Florida's Ben Shelton falls to Germany's Alexander Zverev in the finals of the U.S. Open. It's been 23 years since an American man won a Grand Slam singles title. That was Andy Roddick in 2003. Meanwhile, the first Sunday of the NFL season might have already given us the game of the year. 9 lead changes between the Buffalo Bills and Houston Texans, the last one coming with just over a minute and a half to play, giving the Bills the win. We also had the second round of the 10-race NASCAR postseason, with defending Cup Series champ Kyle Larson snapping a 51-race winless streak, moving up to second in the standings. That's sports in the Fox News Rundown. Greg Thompson, Fox News.
2: Now an update from OutKick's Stan Dockich.
3: The United States wins this World Cup because, frankly, we're the only country in the world that takes women's basketball even remotely serious. Yeah, I don't get the point. I really don't.
4: I mean, the point of complaining that Carol Lawson is winning with veterans and little Katie Clark didn't get the start? Carol Lawson knows she can win with these veterans, giving these veterans one last lap around the sun. Beckers and Reese and Clark, they'll get their turn. It's a big tournament, Lawson said. This is the World Cup. It's okay for people to have opinions on who they think is going to win. We clearly don't talk about any of that inside our bubble, and we just focus on what we need to do. Worrying about someone else's opinion doesn't serve you because it doesn't change what you can do or not. For OutKick's Don't At Me, I'm Dan.

0: is the Fox News Rundown. Now a look at sports.
1: The drought continues for American men on the tennis court as Florida's Ben Shelton falls to Germany's Alexander Zverev in the finals of the U.S.

0: the United States wins this World Cup because, frankly, we're the only country in the world that takes women's basketball even remotely serious. Yeah, I don't get the point. I really don't.
1: I mean, the point of complaining that Carol Lawson is winning with veterans and little Katie Clark doesn't get the start? Carol Lawson knows she can win with these veterans, giving these veterans one last lap around the sun. Beckers and Reese and Clark, they'll get their turn. It's a big tournament, Lawson said. This is the World Cup. It's okay for people to have opinions on who they think is going to win. We clearly don't talk about any of that inside our bubble, and we just focus on what we need to do. Worrying about someone else's opinion doesn't serve you because it doesn't change what you can do or not. For OutKicks, don't at me. I'm dead.

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3: In 2026, the WFMD radio station in Frederick, Maryland is celebrating its 90th year on the AM airwaves. And thanks to a bipartisan bill set for a vote in Congress next week, every new car sold in America will have an AM antenna to pick up its signal. The AM Radio for Every Vehicle Act already has more than 300 co-sponsors in the House, 60 in the Senate, and has been pitched mainly as a measure to ensure that emergency messages, the ones that start with that shrill whistle, can be sent out to cars through AM stations. The common sense measure is a good plan B to have in place in case of cyber attacks or cyber outages, because sometimes the old ways can be the best ways. That's a laudable goal, and by itself enough to warrant the legislation. But in fact, this measure can do more than protect lives. It can protect civil American discourse. AM radio is one of the last vestiges of it that we have left in this digital age. All across the country, there are little stations like WFMD with a predictable schedule that starts with a light-hearted but local news-heavy morning show, then late morning to mid-afternoon nationally syndicated news shows, followed by an afternoon drive-time call-in show that covers local, state, and federal politics. In Frederick, the local afternoon show, Mid-Maryland Live, belongs to Tim May and Frank Mitchell, the former a cantankerous conservative wordsmith with a Maryland twang, and the latter the patient and pleasant liberal New York City transplant with the dulcet radio voice. The discourse that Tim and Frank engage in for 3 hours a day, along with callers, many of whom are longtime regulars, is arguably the most balanced view of what's happening in the world that one could ask for, and almost always free from yelling and vitriol. Local AM radio is also the most reliable way to know what matters to people in communities outside of major cities. For example, while data centers are a relatively new issue in the macro news ecosystem, I have been hearing about it for well over a year on local AM stations all over the country. It was almost never inchoate rage or unvarnished praise over data centers, but rather a very nuanced conversation from listeners who understand the laws and regulations of their communities with almost encyclopedic knowledge. We live at a time when, perhaps rightfully, we bemoan the demise of so many local small-town newspapers along with the coverage and accountability they used to provide. But in many ways, that slack has been picked up by AM radio, where appearances by local officials are extremely common. Some small government types might object to the government handing local AM radio stations this boon of enforcing access to their product, but it's a much more sensible way to help the radio industry than the national public radio model of direct funding. We've all seen that for myriad reasons, publicly funded radio, absent the constraints of the free market, always winds up being far left. But local AM radio keeps the lights on by selling ads, usually to local businesses, and has a financial incentive to create a broad cross-aisle appeal.

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1: A message to Ukraine. I'm Dave Anthony, Fox News. As diesel hits a new record high price this morning, $6.23 per gallon, President Trump is urging Ukraine's president to stop attacking diesel fuel facilities in the war against Russia.
2: This isn't done by the Middle East. This is done by what's happening with Russia and Ukraine. There are plenty of other targets. Don't hit diesel fuel because that's hurting the world.
1: Now, that's the president before leaving Ireland, and this is after Russia attacked Ukraine's train service.
3: Ukraine's railway operator believes the diplomatic train may well have been the intended target. A Russian drone hit a passenger service near the Polish border. Just minutes earlier, a train passed through carrying one-time British Prime Minister Boris Johnson, ex-CIA Director David Petraeus, and other notable figures. Their train left ahead of schedule in response to Russian threats. General Petraeus called the incident terrifying.
1: That's Fox's Jonathan Savage. Back to fuel prices. Oil up another 2%+ today. AAA's national average for regular gas up 16 cents since last Monday. It's $4.31 a gallon. As a meeting Iran was supposed to have today with Oman about the Strait of Hormuz was postponed, while the Iran-backed Houthi rebels continue to disrupt oil shipping in the Red Sea and damaging a pipeline in Saudi Arabia. There's a new push among leaders in artificial technology to put more limits on AI, warning it could get out of control, led by Anthropic CEO Dario Amodei, who tells CBS Sunday Morning,
4: "What we're building is essentially intelligence. When something's very powerful, then of course it can be used well, and it can also be used for ill."
5: While fellow tech giants Sam Altman and Elon Musk say they agree with Amodei, President Trump on Sunday said his goal is to stay ahead of China because, in his words, whoever wins AI wins.
1: That's Fox's Gernal Scott. America's...

0: cents since last Monday. It's $4.31 a gallon. As a meeting Iran was supposed to have today with Oman about the Strait of Hormuz was postponed, while the Iran-backed Houthi rebels continue to disrupt oil shipping in the Red Sea and damaging a pipeline in Saudi Arabia. There's a new push among leaders in artificial technology to put more limits on AI, warning it could get out of control, led by Anthropic CEO Dario Amodei, who tells CBS Sunday Morning,
1: "What we're building is essentially intelligence. When something's very powerful, then of course it can be used well, and it can also be used for ill."
2: While fellow tech giants Sam Altman and Elon Musk say they agree with Amodei, President Trump on Sunday said his goal is to stay ahead of China because, in his words, whoever wins AI wins.
0: That's Fox's Gernal Scott. America's...

0: Russ. Download it now.
1: While President Trump is back in Washington, returning from a weekend trip to Ireland last night, Vice President Vance will hit the road today.
2: Vice President J.D. Vance will visit a welding manufacturer in Olathe, Kansas, a suburb of Kansas City. Vance will also meet with local law enforcement in Kansas City, Missouri, to tout cooperation with his White House anti-fraud task force. The White House credits the task force with stopping more than $50 billion in fraudulent payments. Missouri's congressional map remains in some doubt following a pair of emergency filings at the U.S. Supreme Court from state Republicans trying to overturn lower court rulings blocking more GOP-friendly districts. At the White House, Jared Halpern, Fox News.
3: On Wall Street, that concern about AI is weighing on tech stocks. NASDAQ futures down well over 400 points ahead of this week's trading. And that also could weigh on the market. The Fed's decision this week, the Federal Reserve, is considering an interest rate hike on Wednesday. On Sunday Night Football.
4: Dart to the end zone, likely 2 feet down. Touchdown, Giants.
1: Jackson Dart threw two of his three TD passes to Isaiah Likely, leading the New York Giants past the Dallas Cowboys 28-20 on NBC earlier. Detroit beat New Orleans in overtime. The Chicago Bears beat Carolina 59-37. It's the highest scoring week one game in NFL history. The NASCAR Cup playoff race went to overtime at Gateway in Illinois.
5: It's been 23 years since the last time an American man won a tennis Grand Slam singles title. Andy Roddick at the 2003 U.S. Open. That was less than a year after Ben Shelton was born. And Sunday, the Florida native was in the U.S. Open final himself, taking on top-seeded Alexander Zverev. And while Shelton had the crowd behind him, Zverev took each of the first two

0: Assistant J.D. Vance will visit a welding manufacturer in Olathe, Kansas, a suburb of Kansas City. Vance will also meet with local law enforcement in Kansas City, Missouri, to tout cooperation with his White House anti-fraud task force. The White House credits the task force with stopping more than $50 billion in fraudulent payments. Missouri's congressional map remains in some doubt following a pair of emergency filings at the U.S. Supreme Court from state Republicans trying to overturn lower court rulings blocking more GOP-friendly districts. At the White House, Jared Halpern, Fox News.
1: On Wall Street, that concern about AI is weighing on tech stocks. NASDAQ futures down well over 400 points ahead of this week's trading. And that also could weigh on the market. The Fed's decision this week, the Federal Reserve, is considering an interest rate hike on Wednesday. On Sunday Night Football.
2: Dart to the end zone, Likely, 2 feet down. Touchdown, Giants.
1: Jackson Dart threw two of his three TD passes to Isaiah Likely, leading the New York Giants past the Dallas Cowboys 28-20 on NBC earlier. Detroit beat New Orleans in overtime. The Chicago Bears beat Carolina 59-37. It's the highest scoring week one game in NFL history. The NASCAR Cup playoff race went to overtime at Gateway in Illinois.
3: It's been 23 years since the last time an American man won a tennis Grand Slam singles title. Andy Roddick at the 2003 U.S. Open. That was less than a year after Ben Shelton was born. And Sunday, the Florida native was in the U.S. Open final himself, taking on top-seeded Alexander Zverev. And while Shelton had the crowd behind him, Zverev took each of the first two sets and went on to win it in four, meaning the U.S. and Shelton will have to keep waiting.
1: That's Greg. Fox's Greg Thompson on the U.S. Open men's final. I'm Dave Anthony, and this is Fox News.
4: I'm Jimmy Failla, and this is Fox News Saturday Night. Come on, hop in.

have it. I just thank you for coming out and cheering. I got to tell you, it is a confusing time in the city right now because we're obviously observing September 11th. But a minute before I came out here, Trump just tweeted that the World Trade Center is now called the American Trade Center. Change the name. Now I got to redraw all our maps. I got to be honest. I wasn't sure if the country would be in the mood for a comedy show this week, but then I saw all those reports about Jimmy Kimmel getting canceled, and I was like, these people are ready to go. Oh, man. Yo, Kimmel is in a pickle here because Trump wants him out the door, but Joe Biden just called to wish him good luck. Take a look. Come on, Jimmy. But I actually don't know what's going on here because there are some outlets that say Kimmel's getting canceled. Others are reporting that he's sticking around, but we know it's not looking good because Tom Homan just deported his sidekick, Guillermo. But you guys are still in the country, so welcome to Fox News Saturday night. Let's go. Let's go. Let's go. Let's go. Yo, it is a hot lineup tonight. Let me give you this really quick. Kennedy, comedian Aaron Berg, sports talk radio legend Craig Carton. All on the show tonight. We love Carton. He just launched a huge show on OutKick, and I'm not sure if you know this, but he actually went to Gamblers Anonymous a few years ago, which I can relate to because I was a huge gambler in my 20s, but now I have a wife and a kid, so the only time I gamble is when I eat Taco Bell lettuce. So silly. But Carton's in the house, and dig this one. Superstar Hollywood actress Janisha Adams-Ginyard from the Marvel movie Black Panther. Whoa. Whoa. Whoa! Check out the new Booker. I gotta tell you the truth between us before she gets out here. I did not see Black Panther in theaters because I was a taxi driver back when it came out, which means I was on the road trying to dodge Black Tiger. Now to be clear, okay, we love Tiger Woods on this show, which is why I only make fun of his driving. I never went after him, ever. I've never went after him for anything related to golf. Like the time his wife caught him playing a few extra holes. Never, never, never. Stop it. But we have

0: Such a stacked show tonight. And I'll tell you this, we need one because it was a crazy week of news. I can always tell what kind of week it's going to be for me by the first headline I read on a Monday morning. Well, here's the very first thing I saw. Let me read it for you. California serial butt sniffer gets slap on the wrist after latest spree went viral on TikTok. So dig this, guys. A man has been going around sniffing strangers' butts in California. And if you didn't see him, take a look at the man. Obviously just kidding. Gavin Newsom isn't sniffing anyone's butts because that would require him to take his head out of his own ass. You know, that's... But I only bring it up because every week when I host the show, I love to take one more look at the news right before I come out of that wall. For real, like, that's how it works. The music starts, you scan your phone, you snort a Percocet. Ta-da! Hey! All right! But for real, I was just reading on my phone a minute ago that Gavin Newsom's campaign fell off a cliff this week. Check out the headline, Gavin Newsom's presidential odds tank after new numbers released. So this is real. Newsom is at 7%. To put that in more perspective, okay, more people want this man I'm about to show you to be their Amazon driver. Watch. Yeah. Never hire a delivery guy who's nicknamed Chuck, you know what I mean? But holy hell, did you see how much speed he put on that? Like, there is a 0% chance that package isn't broken, by the way. Take another look, just watch the wind up here. He's walking up the driveway, winds up, bang, there it goes, my God. And the bad news is that Amazon guy's about to get fired from his job. The good news is the New York Jets just signed him to play quarterback, so. But let's not get distracted here, because I was saying, Gavin Newsom is at 7% in the polls to talk about this. Kamala is at 8% tonight. But enough about her blood alcohol content. I mean, Jimmy, come on, get him out. Get him out. She's drinking. Yeah, but it was a bizarre week in liberal politics. I'm not sure if you saw this, but the Seattle Police Department, Seattle PD, now referring to shooters as trigger pullers. That is real. And if you think that is insane, here in New York, we're now calling pickpockets mayor. Nuts. It's nuts. But take a look at this clip from the Seattle PD. This is real. Watch.
1: Looking at ways to where we can identify individuals that are known, we call them trigger pullers.
0: Trigger pullers. Like, I'm obviously not here to bash the cops. Everyone in my family is a cop, both my brothers, my dad. I would have been a cop if it weren't for this thing called a background check. Shortest interview ever. I was like, well, thanks for coming. But Seattle's woke mayor has their police department referring to shooters as trigger pullers. And I believe one man summed it up best.
2: Life is hard, but it's harder when you're stupid.
0: Being serious, it is not a political point to say that we shouldn't be softening the language we use to describe criminals because they're the bad guys. Think about it. When we were kids, everybody knew who the bad guys were because growing up, we all played two games in the backyard, right? Cops and robbers and cowboys and Elizabeth Warrens. We all played. Of course, the biggest news in politics this week happened down in Dallas, where the Republicans held their midterm conventions. And yo, J.D. Vance in no mood for hecklers this week. And I gotta be honest, I get it, because he works in Washington and they have the worst heckler in the world. Literally any time someone opens their mouth in Washington, D.C., they get heckled by this man. Stop it. But here is Vance giving an actual heckler an actual hard time. Watch.
3: So what the people at home missed is that we just had a protester interrupting us and waving the Mexican flag. Well, my friend, if you love Mexico so much, get your ass over there. I'll buy you the plane ticket.
0: Yo, if you're trying to replace Trump, it doesn't get any Trumpier than that. You know what I mean? All he has to do now is call Rosie O'Donnell a land whale, and he's got the gig. It is obviously way too early to know who is going to win the Republican nomination, but it's so crazy to think how far J.D. Vance has come. Like, if you think about this, 2 years ago, he was a relatively unknown vice presidential nominee, and the Democrats were accusing him of having sex with his couch. That's what they were doing. Now he's at a tie with Marco Rubio in the presidential odds. So the Republicans have Rubio, who's bilingual, and Vance, who's bisexual. Good night, everybody! Come on! So dumb. Of course, the funniest moment. I'm sorry, that made me laugh. I don't know why. Of course, the funniest moments in Dallas did come from President Trump, because the thing with Trump is he doesn't have a filter. Have you ever had a grandma with no filter? Okay. It's like actually kind of hilarious. My grandma Fela was like that. You'd see her at Christmas, she'd be like, hey, grandma. She'd be like, you got fat, you know? And you want to be like, hey, f you too, you know? But. You're like floored by the honesty. You're like, oh my God, yes, it's funny. You just take it. Like even before Trump went to Dallas, check out Trump telling a reporter he's never heard of the news outlet the guy works for. Watch this, just watch.
4: Who do you work for?
5: Nurse.
4: Who?
5: Nurse.
4: I don't even know what the hell that is. You gotta get yourself a real job.
0: No, the thing he said at the end, he goes, get yourself a real job. Can you imagine that young reporter calling up his boss all excited? He's like, great news, I was able to ask the President of the United States a question on camera in front of the whole world. And the boss is like, oh my God, what did he say? And he's like, that our whole network is bullshit. But that is Trump's actual superpower. The guy has the energy of a 12-year-old, but the honesty of an 80-year-old grandma with no filter. No filter. Check out his endorsement of Texas Senate candidate Ken Paxton. Watch this.
6: He may not dress right, he may not talk exactly perfectly, and he may not be the best-looking guy I've ever seen. But you know what he is? He's the greatest attorney general in America, and he deserves to be your next senator.
0: Yo. But think about this. Donald Trump is the only man in history who can compliment you and insult you in the same sentence. That was one sentence. Two commas, that was one sentence. Can you imagine him being the best man at your wedding and doing the toast? Let's raise a glass to Frank, who's a brilliant and funny guy, although he doesn't have the best taste in women. I mean, well, dude. To get the mic out of his hands. The good news for Ken Paxton is nobody remembers a word Trump said about him, because Trump went on to accuse his opponent of beating his meat. Okay, that's a real thing. And true story, do not Google beating the meat, because every story is about Jeffrey Toobin. So stick with me, keep it in the room. But if you remember the story, okay, of the Texas Senate race, James Tallarico once declared he was running the first vegan campaign in Texas. And now he had to walk that back because his donors heard it and shot themselves. You know how this works. Guys, I've said this before on the show, Texas is not electing a vegan senator. The last time I was in Texas, a cop stopped me for driving without a brisket, okay? I'll never forget it. He walked up to my window and he was like, license and barbecue sauce, please. I was like, what? Where am I? But here's Trump summing up Tallarico's problem the way only Trump can. Watch.
6: But he ran a campaign to beat meat. He called it beat meat. I don't know what the hell he meant by that. These people are going to tell me, what the hell is he? Wants to beat meat?
0: Yeah. I mean... So what Trump is saying, though, is do not underestimate James Tallarico, because the guy has a lot of pull. But the best part about it is that wasn't the end. Watch the rest of this.
6: But it was bad for his image, so he started eating meat. And he recently... It's getting worse. I'm getting myself in trouble. It's getting worse. But he was recently seen... having a barbecue and eating a lot of meat.
0: But it's a true story. James Tallarico went out and got himself a giant T-bone. And afterwards, he had a steak. Stop it. Stop it. Stop it. But even if you hated Trump with all the fiber in your being, you're going to miss his communication style when this is over. Because political disagreements used to be so boring. Like, think back to just like Obama. Not that far. He'd be like, my opponent and I may disagree on policy, but we know this is greater than what divides us. And then Trump shows up and he's like, this guy spanks the monkey. And you're like, Can he say that?

0: nuts. You know what I mean? The sign language interpreter's like, what the f***? What just happened? Of course, the president just observed September 11th at the Pentagon. He did not give one of his two-hour speeches of comedy, obviously. That is a thing. A few years back, they decided they don't really want presidents speaking on 9/11 because they were so worried that Joe Biden would call it 7/11. You know what I mean? They were like... Not a joke, folks. These guys had taquitos. Think about it. Yeah, it was a rough week for the Bidens. I'm not sure if you saw this headline, but Hunter Biden launched a meme coin, and it did not go the best. Check out the headline. Hunter Biden's laptop meme coin instantly cratered 95% after hitting the market. So Hunter launched a meme coin, and it completely tanked, lost all of its value. So now he has two forms of currency he doesn't pay child support in. Some of you laughed, some of you knocked up a stripper. But nobody was shocked that Hunter's coin tanked because let's be honest, okay? The Bidens have never been a family you can count on.
1: Let me start off with two words. Made in America.
0: Two words. Made in America. Listen, man, you can make fun of Joe Biden all you want, but just this week, he promised to finish this entire term in office, so... But Hunter wasn't the only guy selling things this week. The Bunny Ranch, which is, of course, the most famous brothel in the world, has gone on sale for $34 million, okay? You could probably get him down to 50 bucks if you turn on a black light. I'm not gonna lie. For real, I saw an estimate that over 1 million people have had sex at the Bunny Ranch, which is the most for anywhere except the Kardashians' house. Come on. Stop it. Come on, Jimmy, they're not even in the news right now. But I have to tell you, this is a quick story, okay? My mom wanted to see the Bunny Ranch when I was out on the West Coast. This is a real story. I had a stand-up gig on the West Coast back in May. So I took my mom to California first because, believe it or not, my mom is 75 and she's never had fentanyl, ever. Never had it. Never. But I'm not kidding. We did a show, and then we drove from California side of Lake Tahoe into Reno just to raise our self-esteem. And when we were driving, she saw a sign for the Bunny Ranch, and she was like, oh, I want to see it. So my mom made me drive her to the frickin' Bunny Ranch. Take a look at the picture. That's my mom. Look at that. That's my mom right after she ended her shift. Right there. She don't care. But one thing that did make me laugh is they do have a lot of security at the Bunny Ranch, yet this is their speed limit when you pull onto the property. Look. Look at that. That is real. I'm not even kidding. My mom was driving. She actually got pulled over. But luckily, the cop let her off with a slap on the ass. And, stop it. The biggest business story of the week is that Apple just unveiled a foldable iPhone. I have questions. Take a look at it. There it is. Unfold it nice and wide. Almost looks like an oversized iPad, but either way you slice it, I mean, hot damn, folks, a foldable phone is the story of the year, and that year is 1999. You know what I mean? Like, I don't want to make fun of the new iPhone because those five-year-old Asian kids worked hard at the factory, okay? Okay, but it really does feel like we're going backwards to have a foldable iPhone because we spent the last 10 years trashing anyone who had a flip phone, did we not? Someone opened a flip phone, you'd be like, what are you, Amish? Oh my God, what is going on? But for what it's worth, Apple says they are not going backwards in technology, and if you buy a foldable iPhone, they're gonna throw in a subscription to their new streaming service, which is called Apple Black and White TV. stop it, Jimmy, come on. Stop it. That is not true. But if you do want a foldable iPhone, they are on sale next month, and Apple is even throwing in free shipping.

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1: Thank you. Welcome back to Fox News Saturday Night, where I should remind you that I've got an insane stand-up comedy schedule this fall that in the next month alone will take me to Reading, Pennsylvania, Richmond, Virginia, Clearwater, Florida, Colorado Springs, and Santa Rosa, California. 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Now, I got to tell you this really quickly, crowd. The California gig on October 24th is a big deal because that's the same day they're expected to finish counting the votes in the L.A. mayor's race. That one was for you, Spencer Pratt. But joining me now are two people everybody can vote for. Say hello to comedian and God's gift to height jokes, Aaron Burr.
2: Everybody.
3: What's up, dude?
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1: And he is joined by Fox News superstar and cultural icon, Kennedy is in the house. Damn.
4: Hot darn.
1: Good to see you.
4: Thanks, Jim.
1: And we really picked up this crowd after September 11th, which was a mess in the city. I mean, poor Mom Donnie stuck out like a sore thumb in his Bin Laden jersey.
4: Off the rafters.
1: Thank you. Really quick, something I want to get into. You are going on the road, right?
3: Yeah.
1: Where are you going to be?
3: Tell me this. Be in Wayne, New Jersey, which is a good 38 minutes from here. And September 23rd, and of course my brand new special, 30 Minutes with Aaron Berg, which is getting rave reviews, is on YouTube right now. Check it out.
1: How about Aaron Berg?
3: Thank you.
1: So, to be clear, Aaron has a special on YouTube and Kennedy has a special on YouPorn.
3: Yep.
1: Which is not true.
4: Proud of that one. It's actually YouLube. A little leftover gift from Diddy. We were friends.
1: Oh, my God. I think the most talked about story of the week was President Trump's proposal to give away $5,000 after the midterms. Here's the clip really quick.
5: So if the Republicans win, you win with us and you get $5,000. It will be called the Trump dividend.
1: Now, as you'd imagine, the Democrats are pissed about this because for that kind of bread, they could have opened 1,000 fake Somali daycares. You know what I mean? Can you imagine how many transgender mice they could have made in Croatia for that money?
3: Yeah, that's 5,000 times 1 cent each. That's 5 million transgender mice, which, by the way, very good mice. One of them reads to my daughter at a public school. It's phenomenal. Yeah, this little mouse comes out and reads Three Blind Mice, and then her balls fall out of her dress.

0: You don't need to dignify that, because I want to get your take on this. To be clear, Trump is not the first candidate to offer money if his party wins an election. Watch this Biden clip. Watch.
1: By electing John and the Reverend, you can make an immediate difference in your own lives, the lives of the people all across this country, because their election will put an end to the block in Washington on that $2,000 stimulus check, that money that will go out the door immediately.
0: So that's Biden offering everyone $2,000 if the Democrats won the special election in Georgia. It's worth noting the Bidens were going to pay everybody in Ukrainian money, though. But to quote the great children's singer Axl Rose, where do we go now? Like, what do we think of this?
2: I don't know. I can't wait to see who's going to run for president. I want to hear the auctioneers. You know, it's like Gavin Newsom's like, I'll give you $10,000 if you vote for the Democrats. And JD Vance, like, let's raise it to $15. How about the boy from Ohio? Hillbilly elegy for $25,000. $25 for a family.
0: Isn't it hilarious, though, that, like, Trump is offering Americans $5,000 and the illegals are like, that's it? You know? What a time to be alive. Do you want the money?
3: I love a good bribe for a vote. I think a bribe really gets people out to vote. The only thing would be like, if you have a driver's license, you're excluded. That would ruin it for everybody. I would get out and vote. 5K would be fantastic. I just got my wife a new rock. That would go towards that.
0: Is that what you guys did? You renewed your vows?
3: We're renewing our vows at Key West, which is odd because I'm not gay, but she calls me gay all the time. So.
0: How many years are you married?
3: 10 years.
0: Oh, no, that's a round number. No, that makes me happy. Can we just, this is important. Me and Kennedy and I have talked about this. If someone renews their vows on a round number, 10, 20, 30, they're renewing their vows. But if someone renews their vows at like year 7, there's a pregnant stripper somewhere and they're trying to make good. But I mean, if you had a pregnant stripper, you might need the extra 5K. So if the comes to this and they start giving away the money, what do you think you'd spend it on if you would take it? And would you take it, I guess is a question. Do you want the money?
2: Yeah, I'd probably get, you know, circus boobs. Yeah, I hear the bigger you go, the less they cost. So. Is that, yeah.
0: But would you use the same doctor who did your butt? I'm kidding.
2: Could you imagine if I was just like, can we get a shot of that?
3: You're a married woman, Kennedy.
2: Oh, yeah,
3: sit
2: he's watching
3: down.
2: Right now. Yeah. No. Love you, honey. He knows why he married me. Come on.
0: Let me ask the crowd.
2: It's for my intellect, Aaron.
0: I love that. Let me ask the crowd. Do you guys want the money?
4: Yeah!
0: Okay. All right, I think a natural follow-up, though, is clap if you think you're actually going to get the money. That is everything you need to know.
2: Do you want to pay for other people to get the money and not you?
0: No. Yeah. And that, in a nutshell, is every socialist policy, ladies and gentlemen. So that's where we're at right now. Like, Trump wants to give away the money. I do think some people want the money. Nobody in Congress is going to help him pass this. And the only Democrat who supports it is Bill Clinton, but he wants it in singles. And folks, don't go anywhere because the NFL just added 68 male cheerleaders. When we come back, sports talk legend Craig Parton tells us the best way to heckle him. Let's go.

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1: Welcome back to Fox News Saturday Night, where tomorrow is our first NFL Sunday of the year. There will be 68 male cheerleaders on the sidelines. And if you think that's a lot of men, you've never seen James Tallarico's search history. Oh, my God. But really quick, take a look at this. I just want to show you what this looks like. There's a guy cheering right there with the pom-poms and the girls. Doing a little dance number there, and that's in Philadelphia. And I just want you to know this crowd. There are a lot of fans who really don't care about the male cheerleaders, while others are outraged, saying if they wanted to see that many dongs, they'd go to a women's swimming meet. You know, there. Now to discuss it is a first ballot Hall of Fame sports talk radio host who just launched a brand new show on Outkick. Say hello to His Excellency, Craig Carton. 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
2: Good to see you.

0: Welcome back to Fox News Saturday Night, where tomorrow is our first NFL Sunday of the year. There will be 68 male cheerleaders on the sidelines. And if you think that's a lot of men, you've never seen James Tallarico's search history. Oh, my God. But really quick, take a look at this. I just want to show you what this looks like. There's a guy cheering right there with the pom-poms and the girls. Doing a little dance number there, and that's in Philadelphia. And I just want you to know this crowd. There are a lot of fans who really don't care about the male cheerleaders, while others are outraged, saying if they wanted to see that many dongs, they'd go to a women's swimming meet. You know, they're... Now to discuss it is a first ballot Hall of Fame sports talk radio host who just launched a brand new show on Outkick. Say hello to His Excellency, Craig Carton. Thanks for listening.
1: Good to see you. Yeah.
0: All right. Big damn deal. The big damn deal. Welcome back to the show.
1: That's right. The big deal is here. Let's go.
0: The big deal is here. I can't tell, Kennedy, which one looks like they're playing the other in a made-for-TV movie.
2: That's Dr. Evil and that's Mini-Me.
1: Nice job.
0: Well, listen, seriously, thank you for coming. We needed a serious pro for the segment because a lot of this audience doesn't like the idea of male cheerleaders.
3: Yeah.
0: Aaron Berg is a former male stripper.
4: Yeah.
0: That's a real story.
1: Former? He asked me to come to his show Tuesday night.
0: Yeah. Where does Craig Carton come off with something like that?
1: No, I grew up a man.
0: Yeah.
1: Simple as that. Look, my only issue is that they dance really, really well.
4: Yeah.
1: Like, since Aaron's performance, I haven't seen a guy dance that well my entire lifetime. The crazy thing about it, thank you in the back, is if there was one city in America that I would have told you and sworn on a stack of Bibles would have never said yes to male cheerleaders, it would have been Philadelphia. Right? Because those animals pride themselves on being animals. Right? And that's when you know the world has taken a weird turn.
0: Yeah, over under on a male cheerleader in Philly hearing the F word more than 50 times in a game.
1: 6 inches.
0: He's still. But what I want to know, because, you know, we talk about sports. You know, when a dad takes his kid to the game, right?
1: Mm-hmm.
0: Okay, you know this conversation where you see, like, Josh Allen, and you're like, son, you see that guy over there on the 20-yard line throwing the ball? Is there a dad going, you see that guy over there twerking at the 50? I don't know. Who is this for? That's what I don't know.
1: I think it's for all the people that protested Riley Gaines.
0: I mean, Kennedy, when you watch the NFL, I mean, you probably don't even notice the cheerleaders because you bet so much money on the games. But, well, I mean, what do you notice?
2: So I went to Lowe's the other day. Uh-huh. It's like, you know, Home Depot. And there are all these pink buckets. And I was like, oh, I know what they're doing. They're painting everything pink. They've got like these mini pink toolboxes to get women excited about going to Lowe's. So it's not just men. They're doubling their clientele. That's what they're doing here.
0: Uh-huh.
2: So it's like, and all the women are like, oh my God, I love him. He's my new gay best friend. And I'm like, oh my God, I dated him.
0: But I mean, first of all, as a former male stripper, for real, that's not a joke. When you lived in Canada, right?
4: Yeah.
0: What was your stage name?
4: Brandon.
0: Brandon!
2: Let's go, Brandon!
0: Let's go, Brandon! We brought it back!
4: In my defense, Justin Trudeau was already taken.
1: So. Brandon, you named yourself after a 90210 character?
4: That's exactly it. 90210. Most of these people don't know it. They're thinking, yeah. I don't remember him from Matlock. But it was a TV character, Brandon. I had sideburns. I had hair back then. These
0: Did
4: were the glory
0: really?
4: Days. Yeah.
0: So you named, as a Canadian, you named yourself after an American sitcom character.
4: That's correct.
0: Your country has no self-esteem. You know what I mean?
4: Was I supposed to do a Degrassi character or something?
0: fair. All right, so let me ask you this, though. For real, as a lifelong sports fan, mm-hmm. what do you think is more absurd? That the NFL is starting the season with male cheerleaders, or that Thursday night they started the game with a land acknowledgement of stolen land?
1: I think I might have missed that one.
0: If you're lucky.
1: Yeah.
0: Okay, they literally went down to Australia, Kennedy.
2: Yeah.
0: And they were like, before we gather today, we're playing on stolen land.
1: Yeah.
0: I was like, who made Elizabeth Warren the ref? Like, what is going on here?
1: Yeah, the best scene would have been if Billie Eilish was performing at halftime.

0: would have been awesome.
1: All right, so do you agree with me on this? Because we never want you to get political, because sports we consider to be an off-ramp. So we bring you on the store to have fun. But do you believe that anyone who says they're living on stolen land should either give it back or shut the f*** up? No?
2: Yes. Yes. Or invite some of the people they stole the land from to spend the night.
1: Imagine that.
2: That's right. Hey, Tonto, you
1: I love this so much. But it is one of the things that I am kind of indifferent to. Like, it's fun to make fun of. But I don't actually care. Like, I think they're going to catch a lot of shit in Philly. But I also think, like, at this point, like, the LGB movement has gotten so complex and crazy, we can't even follow it. Guys, when I was a little kid, it was LGB. You know what it is now? Can you name this, you guys? It's LGBTQIA+2SL. That's real.
3: Yeah.
1: Guys, that's not a civil rights movement. That's a strong email password, okay? Don't go anywhere. Artificial intelligence to give your dog the ability to talk. When we come back, Hollywood Superstar Denise Adams, can you tell us how to put yours up for adoption?
4: I'm Therese Crowley. President Trump returns from his Irish golf and diplomacy trip with a gift of Irish whiskey, tariff-free, dropping the U.S. tariff. But back in the USA, he's got something to do about the price of diesel that's shot up to $6.23 a gallon, 33 cents from a week ago, says AAA. Calling on Ukraine's President Zelensky to pause strikes on Russian diesel refineries.
5: A lot of the diesel comes, and that's the one where there's a big up. It comes from Russia. And the Russia plants are being hit by Ukraine.
4: But oil supplies also at risk from Houthi rebels hitting a Saudi oil pipeline. In a meeting between Iran's oil neighbors on shipping through the Strait of Hormuz has been called off. Travel Pirates finds domestic vacation demand jumped over 34%. Spots like Las Vegas, D.C. and national parks trumping international travel. 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

0: Welcome back to Fox News Saturday Night, where my next guest is a superstar actress who starred in the movie Black Panther before Trump renamed it Orange Panther. That's a big deal. Say hello to Janicia Adams Ginyard, everybody. Thanks. Welcome to the show. First of all, welcome to Fox News. This is a big deal. It's the first time we've had you on the show.
1: Yes.
0: Just to be clear, we've never had a celebrity on twice. Okay. We had to lie about Carton. Carton was on 2 years ago. Oh, we had to tell him it was a different host to get him to come back. I'm not even kidding. He was on. The minute he walked out, he was pissed. I'm kidding. But did I read, because we all know about Black Panther and your illustrious film career, but did I also read you were a professional wrestler at one point?
1: I was.
0: Is that true?
1: This is very true. I was a professional wrestler for almost 4 years.
0: Oh, my God.
1: I was like a female Ric Flair. I'm doing figure four leg locks, jumping over the third rope.
0: Whoa!
1: Yes.
0: I mean, amazing. This is the thing. Like, for real. I never got into women's wrestling because I lived down the block from a Waffle House. So if I went there, you'd just see the clotheslines and the weaves are out. Everybody's flying.
1: I'm kidding. All in the syrup.
0: Thank you. But we needed you on for the story because I was also reading that you are a dog enthusiast. Is this correct?
1: Yes. I have three dogs.
0: You have three dogs?
1: I have three dogs. I grew up with four. I have three dogs now.
0: You grew up with four, you have three, and you
2: Can I ask you a question?
1: Yes.
0: Yeah, get in there.
2: What's the difference between a dog enthusiast and someone who just likes having a dog?
0: Check Kennedy's hard drive. I'm kidding.
3: A lot of peanut butter.
0: Don't touch that.
1: I care about the dog.
0: Don't touch that. Do not touch it. You don't have to dignify that with a comment. You're a classy woman. But I was blown away by this because you said you have three dogs.
1: Yes.
0: She was telling me backstage she trained all three with Michael Vick.
1: Maybe.
0: And none of this is true.
1: I was Steelers.
0: Stay focused. Okay. So there's a report out this week that says artificial intelligence could soon give humans the ability to communicate in English with their dogs, which for my money defeats the whole purpose of having a dog, which is a loyal companion who loves you unconditionally, but most importantly, can't tell people how much f- up shit you do when you're home alone. And I know you worked as a Hollywood stuntwoman, but would you ever commit to a scene that crazy? I don't think it's good.
1: No.
0: You wouldn't, right?
1: No, I would not do that.
0: You just want, do you feel like now you can currently communicate with your dog just like at the perfect level, like it's just enough communication?
1: First of all, dogs communicate. Animals already communicate.
0: Yes.
1: They use nonverbal cues, like they push you if they like need to get their ball from under the couch or whatever. Yep. They cry when they're hungry.
0: They do.
1: Yeah, and like if you're a husky mom like me, like huskies don't even have standard barks. They howl, they go, hoo, hoo, you know, they have their little,
2: sorry.
1: They
2: have,
0: that was, did you hear that?
1: They do like this, whoo, whoo, whoo, whoo, whoo.
0: That was amazing.
4: By the way, if Jimmy doesn't lose weight, his mom's a husky mom.
0: There it is. I also write, I love your, I know, you're, I'm laughing at that too. It's not every day you get insulted by Vin Diesel's trans little brother, you know? It's, you gotta take it.
1: Like
0: I didn't want to do that.
1: Like that.
0: And I wouldn't have hit you, but she kept laughing.

0: laughing. I had to get it in there. Cardi, talking dogs. Do you want anything to do with talking dogs?
1: No, I don't have kids.
0: Oh, yeah. Kennedy, Lemmy, who is a legend. He's iconic. He's media famous. Do you want Lemmy to talk?
2: Yeah, I want that fat to tell me how much food he wants. That's all he would tell me.
0: Yeah.
2: He'd be like, can I have some sausage and maybe a little bit of ham and a stack of pancakes? And while you're at it, please stop giving me kibble. I just want to eat a stick of butter. it wouldn't be a scintillating conversation.
1: We do get naked in front of our pets a lot. I'd hate to have that conversation.
3: Oh, yeah. My goal's in the restroom and all that. Yeah.
1: Right. That's all you got down there?
0: Hey, wow. Wow. Oh, somebody's going to be on the bottom tonight. Okay.
1: Someone's turn, but.
0: So you're an A. Berg, talking dogs.
4: I think it'd be great. We adopted two dogs. Oh. One is named Mijo. He's Mexican, probably MS-13. And then we have another dog named Cece we got from the Special Needs Animal Rescue. So I think on both of them it'd be great. One would be like, we need to abolish ICE. And then the other one, of course, the Special Needs would be like, derf. You just fall in the pool.
0: Amazing. It's spot on. I agree with you. Yes. I've had a dog, he's 11 years old. Mm-hmm. And you don't know this, but dogs can communicate.
3: They can.
0: But Christy Noem's dog is always like, help! Help! Don't go anywhere! A naked bike ride edition of Last Call.

0: Wow. Somebody's going to be on the bottom tonight. Okay.
1: Tom's turn. But.
0: So you're an A. Berg, talking dogs.
2: I think it'd be great. We adopted two dogs. Oh. One is named Mijo. He's Mexican, probably MS-13. And then we have another dog named Cece we got from the Special Needs Animal Rescue. So I think on both of them, it'd be great. One would be like, we need to abolish ICE. And then the other one, of course, the Special Needs would be like, derf. She'd just fall in the pool.
0: Amazing. It's spot on. I agree with you. I have had a dog. He's 11 years old. Mm-hmm. And you don't know this, but dogs can communicate.
3: They can.
0: But Christy Gnome's dog is always like, help! Help! A naked bike ride edition of Last Call is next.

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1: News Saturday night, where I should remind you that for tickets to be in our studio audience, scan the QR code on the bottom right-hand corner of the screen. You can come hang out in New York City with these maniacs right here. Look at them go. Look at them go. I do have to tell you, if you're watching around the country, Times Square is so nice this time of year because they have the pumpkin spice pea. And it's actually great to trick-or-treat here because you don't have to worry about some psycho putting razors in your kids' candy because all the Mets fans use the razors on themselves, so it's fine. It is time for Last Call. Let's go, let's go, let's go. You didn't see me. All right, watch this. We got a local story. New Jersey police are looking for a man who's been riding his bicycle completely naked. Police released a photo asking for the public's help. Take a look. That looks like a lot like Craig Carton from Out. Not good.
2: Doesn't everybody ride their butt naked in New Jersey?
1: That is like one of the most Jersey things. But Kennedy, I want to come to you first really quick. They do this in Portland as an organized event.
3: Yeah. No, it's been happening for years.
1: Yes.
3: And it's never the people you want to see on a bike.
4: Or naked.
1: Yep. Spot on. I mean, Berg, so your big gig in New Jersey is September 23rd?
5: September 23rd, Wayne, New Jersey. I'll be riding my bike naked with no... Here's the caveat, no seat.
1: Oh, well, that's,
3: Wow.
1: Yes. His other stage name is Mayor Pete. So easy. Janisha, let's have this talk. You were an Olympic bobsledder. You have done everything.
6: I was on the national team, yes, as a brakeman.
1: Whoa.
6: Mm-hmm. Yes.
1: Whoa. Yes. You caught it, I caught it. Stop clapping. It's brake person.
6: No,
1: okay?
6: No.
1: I'm kidding, but you did that. But did you guys ever, like, hate? Did you have, you didn't naked bike ride, did you?
6: I did a naked bike ride, no. Maybe topless. Oh. Not completely naked.
1: And then the natural follow-up is there video footage available? I'm kidding, stop it. Stop it. But this is like, there's this weird thing going on, and I think you know this from being a guy who hosts a show also on WFAN here in New York City. There are people in this city that like doing this to other people. I don't even know that he's a pervert. They just like being like, ha-ha, you know what I mean? That happened to me in the subway today. I get on the subway, a guy has just got it right in his hand, you know what I mean? And as a comic, you can't say anything because I work with Louis C.K., you know what I mean? I'm like, what do you do? What do you do? But it's, I do think it's something specific to this area that we're all just...
2: It's also specific to NFL locker rooms.
1: Yes.
2: A lot of guys like to play pranks when the coach is talking to them. They just put it on another guy's shoulder.
1: Uh-huh.
2: I get two hands like I need two hands.
1: Yeah.
2: They just kind of put it on...

0: Another guy's show.
1: They like to just put their thing on another guy's shoulder, yeah, in NFL locker room. And now they're doing it in the WNBA. I mean, God. Folks, thank you for watching Fox News Saturday night. Don't forget to get tickets to my stand-up tour at foxacrossamerica.com. One more time for Kennedy, Aaron, Craig, and Janicia. I'm Jimmy Fallon saying good night from New York City. We'll see you right back here again next week. Until then, you can be a Republican. You can be a Democrat. Just don't be a dick.
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3: He was the theological force behind Charlie Kirk. Dr. Frank Turek says a few years back, the Turning Point USA founder was full of passion for the truth, so he reached out to the author and speaker after watching many of his videos on his website, crossexamine.org.
4: And he wanted to get better at answering questions related to Christianity and cultural issues, so that's why he contacted me. It can be difficult to mentor somebody smarter than you. But not with Charlie, because the only thing that exceeded his intellect was his humility.
3: Kirk's new book, The War on Reality, is dedicated to Kirk, who was assassinated almost 1 year ago. Turek says on the night before Kirk was killed, the two men took a stroll and talked about what Charlie would focus on the next day. The church, the family, and the government.
4: He was a big picture thinker that wanted to make sure that he was advancing the ball in those three major areas, because those are the three institutions God created.
3: To hear more, go to Lighthouse Faith Podcast at Fox News. 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
5: This is Fox on Justice. Illegal border crossings have dropped dramatically, but Border Patrol says cartels are adapting. Fox News spoke exclusively to Border Patrol agents in El Paso who say they're seeing an increase in criminal organizations using rideshare apps to arrange pickups for illegal migrants to move them deeper into the U.S. Border Patrol agent Jose Navarro warns drivers to watch out for pickup requests in remote areas near the border, third-party bookings, or passengers who appear disoriented or covered in dirt.
6: What our message is, don't be used by the cartel.
5: It comes as illegal crossings remain near historic lows. Agents warn drivers who unknowingly transport illegal migrants could face alien smuggling or harboring charges. Fox News asked the U.S. Attorney's Office how prosecutors handle cases involving drivers who say they didn't know they were transporting illegal migrants. The U.S. Attorney shared, quote, they'll use all available evidence to prosecute anyone who participates in moving illegal aliens into the U.S. or harboring them once they're in the country. Brooke Taylor, Fox News.
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8: Pushing back on a push to slow down AI. I'm Dave Anthony, Fox News. President Trump says we can put up guardrails, but as Fox's Alexandria Hoff reports, he's worried about losing the race developing artificial intelligence to China.
9: Any control that we could have had over a responsible future will have been lost. He spoke about this while in Ireland, then again aboard Air Force One.
10: It's going to be more good than bad, but by a lot. And I've said it from the beginning. Whoever wins AI, and we're leading by a lot. Whoever wins, AI wins.
9: Well, several big names in AI development have been on a messaging campaign arguing that if systems are allowed to become too powerful, pushing out human control, then it doesn't matter if it was built in Silicon Valley or Beijing, the model will override everyone.
11: I would say it's a warning sign. It's a warning sign that we need to slow down.
8: That's Anthropic CEO Dario Amodei on CBS Sunday Morning. The president also said on Air Force One last night before returning to Washington, he's worried about diesel, which hit a new record high price this morning, $6.23 per gallon, according to AAA. He's urging Ukraine's president to stop bombing Russian diesel facilities in their war.
10: Diesel is being driven up by the fact that it's having a hard time coming out of Russia. And that's a case that hurts the world. We got to stop.
8: Oil prices are also up more than 3% this morning as Iran-backed Houthi militants continue to disrupt oil shipping around the Red Sea after also damaging an oil pipeline in Saudi Arabia. Meanwhile, a meeting between Iran and Oman discussing Strait of Hormuz shipping was postponed. And Fox's Steve Harrigan reports from Tel Aviv.
12: More violence over the weekend. Saturday, Iranian officials say one of their commercial vessels was hit by a projectile. U.S. CENTCOM says since their blockade began, they have turned around more than 100 Iranian vessels.
8: President Trump's lost in court again, trying to restrict mail-in voting. Another federal judge blocks his executive order that would implement ballot requirements.

0: that it's having a hard time coming out of Russia. And that's a case that hurts the world. We got to stop.
1: Oil prices are also up more than 3% this morning as Iran-backed Houthi militants continue to disrupt oil shipping around the Red Sea after also damaging an oil pipeline in Saudi Arabia. Meanwhile, a meeting between Iran and Oman discussing Strait of Hormuz shipping was postponed. And Fox's Steve Harrigan reports from Tel Aviv.
2: More violence over the weekend. Saturday, Iranian officials say one of their commercial vessels was hit by a projectile. U.S. CENTCOM says since their blockade began, they have turned around more than 100 Iranian vessels.
1: President Trump's lost in court again, trying to restrict mail-in voting. Another federal judge blocks his executive order that would implement ballot requirements.

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1: The AI concern could bring tech stocks down. NASDAQ futures are dropping this morning more than 400 points. Dow futures also down about 175, as the market also awaits on the Fed, as Chairman Kevin Warsh and Fed policymakers meet tomorrow and Wednesday assessing the economy.
2: The Federal Reserve's Open Markets Committee will consider adjusting interest rates this week. Some are anticipating a hike. National Economic Council Director Kevin Hassett on Fox News Sunday said the president doesn't plan to influence this decision.
3: If it's a rate hike, the president will, I'm sure he's not going to be super happy about it, but he will defend the independence of Kevin Warsh above all.
2: Hassett did say if it were him, because the momentum of inflation has dropped, he'd be hesitant to increase the rate. Gernal Scott, Fox News.
1: 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Earlier, Detroit beat New Orleans in overtime, and the Bears made history.
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1: The Bears beat the Carolina Panthers 59-37 on Fox, the highest-scoring Week 1 NFL game ever. Derrick Henry also made history, scoring three times, leading Baltimore past Indianapolis 41-23. Henry moves up to third place in all-time rushing touchdowns. The NASCAR Cup playoff race went to overtime at Gateway in Illinois.
5: Kyle Larson goes back to victory lane and wins Worldwide Technology Raceway.
6: On USA Sports, Larson gets a block from his teammate Bowman and takes a checkered flag for his first win since May 11th of last year. That moves him up to second place in the standings with eight races to go, just 9 points behind regular season champion Denny Hamlin, who finished ninth. Greg Thompson, Fox News.
1: At tennis's U.S. Open, Alexander Zverev beat Ben Shelton. Shelton was trying to become the first American man to win the U.S. Open in 23 years. I'm Dave Anthony. This is Fox News.
7: I'm Peter Ducey in Washington. This is the Sunday Briefing. This week, President Trump will headline a first-of-its-kind Republican midterm convention in Dallas, kicking off the two-month stretch to Election Day. And the Sunday Briefing has you covered with a midterm season preview. We are going to speak live with two Republican candidates in key battleground races, Iowa Senate nominee Ashley Hinson and Michigan gubernatorial nominee John James. Also, the FCC chairman is here on set talking about a new Supreme Court ruling giving party committees access to cheaper TV ad rates. But first, as we approach 25 years since the 9/11 terrorist attacks, the threats facing the homeland have changed dramatically, from terrorism and cyber attacks to cartels and threats against public officials. Joining us now, the Homeland Security Secretary, Mark Wayne Mullen. Secretary Mullen, thank you very much for being here.
8: Peter, thanks for having me on.
7: I remember hearing in Trump 1.0, one of your predecessors at DHS was telling people privately, if you knew what I knew, you wouldn't sleep at night. What keeps you up at night?

0: Well, I don't know if I agree with that. I sleep well because I know we have great men and women throughout Department of Homeland Security. We have 270,000 employees that every single day, their mission is simply to protect the homeland. Keep in mind, when I took over, we were over a 40-day shutdown, and all these men and women were still showing up, doing their job, protecting the homeland for free. So when I say I've got great patriots that I work with, I sincerely mean that. Now, do we have serious threats, Peter? Every single day, I get a briefing. Every single day, we have new threats, and every single day, the threats are changing. Every time we stop a threat, a terrorist act, or a criminal activity that's taking place, they also change their tactics. We have to be constantly moving from cyber to sea to air and to land. We are constantly moving. In fact, I tell you, if you look at most of our SEALs throughout all the agencies, the eagle looks to the palm leaf because that's in a time of peace. We're actually changing our SEAL to make it look towards the arrows, because when it looks towards the arrows is when it means we're at war. Well, Homeland Security is at war every single day against bad actors trying to hurt our backyards, and we're not going to allow that to happen.
1: I didn't know that about the SEALs. The reason that I ask is because we've got the 25th anniversary of 9/11 coming up. Your department was created to combat threats from Islamic terrorists.
0: That's right.
1: A quarter of a century later, what is the top threat to the homeland?
0: It's still terrorist, but the terrorists have joined with the cartels. President Trump, underneath his leadership, he recognized the threat. He recognized that the cartels are threatening our homeland. Keep in mind, because of fentanyl overdose, we've lost more people in a year than we have during the entire Vietnam War. So the president, rightfully so, designated these cartels as terrorist organizations. Plus, we have those sleeper cells within inside the United States. Since President Trump has been in office, and we went after the bad actors that the Biden administration has allowed out into the United States, we've arrested over 1,900 terrorists here in the homeland. And then we're seeing the Islamic terrorists joining with the Mexican cartels that are trying to use all the resources to come after us. And then we're seeing the drone attacks that are starting to take place and the real threat that happens. For years, Peter, we have tried to protect our sensitive areas with fences and armed security guards. Now we're having to realize that the threat comes from the air too, with simple drones that people can buy over online on Amazon. So our threat is changing. And we're constantly adapting. And Peter, I feel strong where we're at, but 9/11 was created to make sure that we have interagencies working so no one's siloed. What's very dangerous, and when you have these liberal Democrats and these socialist Democrats that say words like defund CBP, or Custom Border Protection, and defund ICE, they start taking layers out of our ability to actually protect, because we have 22 agencies, 270,000 employees, we all work together. When you take one piece out, that's one oar that's been dropped in the boat, and it makes it harder for us to do our job. And the Democrats know this, and so we're fighting every day to make sure that we work together to protect the homeland.
1: It's Labor Day weekend, the traditional kickoff to campaign season. Over the last couple of years, we have seen a lot of political assassinations or assassination attempts against candidates or
0: unfortunately
1: against office holders. Are candidates this cycle safe?
0: Well, I would say you're never safe when you're a public eye. If you read any of the social media posts, which I choose not to, but you see the type of rhetoric and the hatefulness that's out there. You see the attacks on President Trump's life every single day. But you have a leader that's out there that's constantly saying, fight, fight, fight. He's leading from the front, and that's what the American people need to know. But the threats to our elected officials, they don't go away. The rhetoric, the dangerous rhetoric that the Democrats use is absolutely stirring the pot or putting fuel on the flames. And we got to bring down the temperature. But the temperature is not going to go down on itself. The American people have to realize that we do have a republic, and the republic has different opinions. And it's okay to have different opinions. Just when you cross the line and say that that different opinion needs to be silenced, it needs to be silenced through violence. That's where Homeland comes into place. That's where we're going to stop that violence act. I mean, free speech is something we all protect, but there's a line that you can cross that goes from free speech to inciting dangerous behavior, and we have to attack that dangerous behavior at every turning point.
1: And this cycle is happening on the backdrop of a war or a military conflict, whatever you want to call it. We have leveled Iran's military, but now we understand they've got this cyber army. They're trying to hack water systems. They're trying to hack other infrastructure in the United States. The vice president just talked about this. We've got a short clip.
2: If you look at the Iranian ability to disrupt the normal lives of Americans, I think it's quite limited. It's not zero, but it's quite limited. I'd be much more worried about cyber attacks from other actors.
1: How worried are you about these cyber attacks, and which other actors are actively trying to hack critical infrastructure here?
0: Well, the vice president is very accurate on that. Because of President Trump's ability to go after the infrastructure of this murderous regime and the IRGC in Iran, we've been able to limit some of their capability. However, that capability has now switched to North Korea. China has a tremendous amount of effort moving towards cyber attacks because of all the technology they have shipped in to the United States with their infrastructure and the amount of intellectual property that they have stolen. Russia has bad actors that they allow to operate within their boundaries that are also protected, and they know about it. So it doesn't stop. We have hundreds of thousands of attacks every week that's coming against our critical infrastructure. And CISA, which it falls underneath a DHS, we're constantly pushing back on that. We have good partnerships with our private industry too. We are rolling out new techniques to protect it. But we had an incident just last week that had threatened 1,700 infrastructure facilities. Now it was more of a threat than it was an ability, but it was a great practice for us to understand where those threats are coming from and how to start hardening that. But it's like, Peter, it's like playing whack-a-mole. Every time you stop one area and you put up a firewall, they're constantly trying to figure out how to go around it. And cyber is a real threat. I'm talking about cyber from the space to cyber down to the infrastructure. And so when President Trump said he's going to start the Space Academy, that is also going towards cyber too, because the fights are going to take place first in our skies and in our infrastructure and the space before we probably see any kinetic activity on the ground.
1: And you mentioned playing whack-a-mole. That is a perfect transition to something that I wanted to finish with you on, Secretary Mullen. The White House actually has an arcade now on their website. We've got some video. Work right for the Sunday Briefing, become an associate producer. You might get to play video games. And we've got the video. There's Build the Wall, which is like Tetris. And then there is the Rio Run, which is like Snake. My question is, which game are you playing the most when you are driving around in your motorcade?
0: Well, I'm not a gamer. I don't think I've ever played a video game in my life other than maybe Mario when I was very young on Nintendo. But I will tell you this. I challenge anybody to try beating DHS's record on deporting 3 million Americans, or not 3 million illegals out of America. The truth is we're working hard and building that wall every day too. So I think it was genius. I think it's funny. I think it shows a tremendous amount of creativity. But it also has a little bit of throwback theme there. At the same time, it's serious. We are protecting America's borders. We are getting illegals out of the country, and this just highlights it.
1: And I bet you never thought when you became the DHS secretary you would be in a split box on Fox News Channel with Tetris gameplay. But now you have. Secretary Mullen, thank you very much.
0: True, Peter.
1: All right, thanks for being here.
0: Thank you.
1: Now the Supreme Court is siding with Republicans for now, allowing party committees to access cheaper TV ad rates ahead of the midterms while the FCC reviews the policy. Who's better to ask about the FCC reviewing a policy than the chairman of the FCC, Brendan Carr? Chairman Carr, thanks for being here.
3: Yeah, good to be with you. Thanks.
1: So the Supreme Court just ruled 8-1 on this. You've supported the push for cheaper ad rates. You've praised this ruling. 8-1, when is the last time that Brendan Carr and Sonia Sotomayor were on the same side of an issue?
3: Well, it's pretty funny. I saw some people trying to discredit this as a Roberts court and, you know, a conservative court. But to your point, this was an 8-1 win. So Democrats are describing this as a huge setback for them going into this fall. The reality is Democrats are saying that Republicans have a massive cash advantage. And so they tried through lawfare to block that. They wanted to change the law right on the eve of this election. The Supreme Court has not allowed that. So Democrats now fear that Republicans are going to be able to blanket the airwaves with advertisements describing, presumably, President Trump's successful record.
1: Will they be able to?
3: Well, there's a great record to run on. I mean, look at the recent jobs report. Things are going through the roof there. We're working a tremendous amount on onshoring. We're seeing new investments happen all across the country. At the FCC, for instance, we got wireless speeds are up something like 50% since Trump has taken office. And importantly, prices are down. They're down about 10% on the wireless side. So the Trump administration has a tremendous amount to be proud about going into this fall.
1: And I am not an expert on this, just play one on TV, but doing my homework on this last night. So TV stations have to give candidates, the candidates' campaign, the lowest possible ad rates for 60 days before an election. They did not have to give political parties the lowest rates. Democrats sued to keep it that way. They lost. You mentioned this big cash advantage that the Republicans have. We have a graphic that we can put up. The RNC alone, leave out some other outside groups. The RNC alone has $130 million on cash right now. The DNC, just $16 million. This ruling, you are saying, benefits the people with more money.
3: Well, we'll see where the money comes out at the end of the day. But what this does is it allows you to get potentially 10 times as much reach with your dollars, because that lowest unit charge, that statutory rate, is significantly low. Sometimes it's 50%, but I've seen memos that show that it could be a 10 times fewer rate. So you look at those numbers, you can effectively multiply them potentially by 10, and that's the reach they'll be able to get in terms of advertising on the airwaves.
1: Why didn't anybody try to fix this sooner? Because if this was the policy, the political committees have great lawyers. They're all plugged in. Why'd they wait until now?
3: Well, two things have happened. One, the FCC's position up to now has been that the law hasn't changed. That our position has been you've always been able to have these coordinated ads, get the lowest unit rate. But what has changed is earlier this year, the Supreme Court removed restrictions on the amount of money that can be spent on those ads. So this is a reaction that Democrats have run to that other Supreme Court case removing restrictions. Now they want to go back and try to reverse the FCC's longstanding position on who gets the lowest unit rate.
1: There is a Democratic FCC commissioner who does not think this is a good thing. Ana Gomez, part of her quote is, this throws the midterm election into chaos. It allows the FCC to unleash a flood of dark money. Your response?
3: Again, our position is that it's the opposite of that. This was lawfare by Democrats on the eve of this election period, the 60-day period, where they wanted to fundamentally change the rules of the game, presumably because they thought they were at a massive cash advantage. They were trying to limit others. But our view is this has been the law. It continues to be the law under the Supreme Court approach, and then we'll see what happens.
1: And for everybody watching this, if the Democrats have money and they want to spend it, they can spend it, same as Republicans with this ruling, right?
3: Exactly right. This doesn't advantage the Republican Party, the Democrat Party, any of these committees that sufficiently coordinate. They're all going to get that lowest unit charge. So it's a level playing field going forward.
1: For people watching, how many more political ads will they see on TV between now and the first Tuesday of November because of this ruling?
3: Well, we'll see. I mean, ultimately, that's a decision for the committees to make. I do think the Democrats are very worried that Republicans are going to be able to blanket the airwaves as a result of this ruling. We'll see what happens. But there's a lot of ways to get messages out there. It's traditional TV. It's digital. Increasingly, I know robotech, robocalls is another way that a lot of this political stuff comes up as well.
1: And you guys are crusading against robocalls. How's that going?
3: Yeah, that's true. Look, we have launched a total crusade against illegal robocalls. And we're doing it differently in the Trump administration. We're kicking providers out of the system so they can't participate at all. We're making it harder for bad actors to get access to telephone numbers in the first place. But I think you're going to see us continue to ramp up, including looking at overseas call centers. There's a lot of Americans, whether it's just for customer support or otherwise, they get transferred to a call center overseas, and there's cultural barriers, there's language barriers. It's incredibly frustrating. And the FCC is working hard to see about onshoring some of those call centers back here.
1: If you can stop the robocalls, you'll probably become the Republican frontrunner for president in 2028. One more thing I do want to ask you about. President Trump was watching Meet the Press last Sunday. He did not like that the moderator said his record on endorsements was mixed. He said he was going to report Kristen Welker to the FCC for rebuke or punishment. You are the FCC. Have you received this report?
3: Well, look, one thing that President Trump gets fundamentally is that broadcast TV is completely different than other forms of distribution, including cable. And so many broadcasters right now, they want to break the deal that they cut with the American people. They get billions of dollars in taxpayer effectively subsidized distribution. And what they're supposed to do in exchange is operate in the public interest, not some sort of narrow partisan interest. So I think President Trump is over the target, and we're looking at a lot of actions. For instance, there's a lot of interest right now in fake polls that are out there. And so the FCC may put guidance out soon to remind broadcasters about their obligations with respect to not airing fake polls, particularly if they're done to suppress people heading into the fall.
1: You had a lot going on.
3: It's a lot of fun.
1: Chairman Carr, thanks for being here.
3: Thanks.
1: Okay, coming up, two key races to watch as Republicans gather for the first ever midterm.

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1: President Trump's MAGA Inc. political action group is wading into the midterms with a $10 million ad buy in Texas to boost GOP Senate candidate Ken Paxton. This just ahead of the first ever midterm convention in Dallas. Meanwhile, the race for Iowa's open Senate seat remains tight between Republican Congresswoman Ashley Hinson and Democratic State Representative Josh Turek. Joining us now is the Republican Senate nominee, Ashley Hinson. Congresswoman, thank you so much for being here. Lots and lots of Republicans are going to head down to Texas for this midterm convention this week. Are you going to be joining them?
2: Yeah, I'm heading down to Texas on Wednesday, and then I'll be back campaigning in Iowa on Thursday. I think it's really important for us as a party to be out there telling our story of all the things we've done to try to help support working families and the people of Iowa and the people of this country, whether it's reducing that tax burden, preventing a $4 trillion tax increase on the American people, no tax on tips, no tax on overtime, no tax on Social Security for our seniors. You know, I look at the contrast. That's the story we really, really need to tell about those open borders. We fixed that in that first couple of months. But the reason why I'm running and the reason why I'm trying to be in two places and be down there in Texas and back in Iowa is because I know that there is more to do. I want to get out there and earn every single vote here in Iowa and contrast my record with that of Josh Turek, who's running against me, who, funny, in the primary was talking all about how much he didn't want to work with President Trump. And now he's saying, oh, yeah, I want to secure the border and work with President Trump. So I think Iowans are going to see right through a lot of that as we go on with the campaign.
1: And we'll see. You are leading in the polls right now. I want to ask you, though, when you're out on the campaign trail all over Iowa, do people ever ask you when the war in Iran will end?
2: Well, it's not certainly the first thing that they bring up. Iowans are concerned about, of course, you know, with our farmers, making sure that they have access to markets and kitchen table issues. That's what most people are talking about. But certainly people are paying attention to what's happening around the world. I don't think anybody wants a forever war, myself included. And what we support, I think, in Iowa is a strong U.S. defense, making sure we have a safe and secure country, and making sure that terrorists are not holding us all hostage, right? I mean, we're coming up on that anniversary of 9/11. We as Americans will remember what the terrorists did here on American soil. We can't let that come to our shores again, and that means stopping Iran where they are, keeping them from having a nuclear weapon, and again, protecting our allies in the region. And that's what Iowans care about, is a safe and secure country.
1: The reason that I ask, somebody did ask Vice President Vance about this earlier in the week, and here's what he said.
3: When you ask, when will this end, you're asking me a question like, when will the Iranians stop shooting at ships? I think the reality is, I don't know the answer to that question.
1: Is that helpful?
2: Well, I think what he's acknowledging is that the Iranian people are not reasonable. The terrorists who are running the Iranian government are not reasonable people, right? And I think that's what the vice president is

0: hinting at. Look, we are doing everything we can, both militarily and economically, to suppress this terrorist regime. I'm very encouraged by what Secretary Bessent has done to try to cut off the head of this snake, that is the Iranian Revolutionary Guard, making sure we're actually maintaining control of the Strait of Hormuz again so we can get shipments where they need to go around the world. People are looking to the United States to continue to lead on this regard. So my message to people back home is, of course, we want this to end as soon as possible. I think we're making great progress, and I think that these new economic measures are going to be meaningful and hopefully bring this conflict to an end very soon.
1: And there is a, you mentioned getting things under control. Everything is so expensive right now. I know that that is a big concern for people in every race, both parties. There is a new Trump proposal, came out last night, to pay stay-at-home moms and dads. The New York Times is explaining this. The change would create the only federal subsidy to pay parents to stay home and raise their children, one of the most significant efforts to date by the Trump administration to harness federal funds to promote a traditional view of families. If you win and you wind up in the Senate, would you support that?
0: Yeah. Well, I definitely need to take a look at the policy a little bit deeper, but I think it speaks to what we're hearing from people out on the trail in all 99 counties in Iowa, and that is we need to do more to lower costs for our working families. We want more healthy moms and healthy babies. I've worked on a lot of policies in this regard to help support child care initiatives, the child tax credit, which we obviously did in the working families tax cut. We were able to expand that and make it permanent for Iowa families and American families. We expanded the Trump accounts, so I think this administration has been one of the most pro-family, pro-life administrations that I've ever seen in my lifetime. And so as I was next U.S. Senator, I look forward to working with them to help continue to support policies that are going to do exactly that, make it easier to have a family, make it easier to go to work if you want to, make it easier to grow and establish a small business in this country, because those are the backbones of American values, and those things are worth fighting for. That's exactly why I'm running for the United States Senate, to help deliver on those things for the American people.
1: And we've got to ask you about this. In the history of campaigning, we have seen Bill Clinton on the sax. We have seen Mike Huckabee on the bass. Now we have got on screen Ashley Hinson on the violin playing along with a Dolly Parton tribute while campaigning. How often does the violin come out during the campaign?
0: Yeah. So I grew up actually playing the violin, started when I was 7, started piano when I was 5, so very musical family. And I joke, I played in the Des Moines Symphony for a couple years, and then I played in a Jimmy Buffett cover band for another few years. So I can play anything from Mozart to Margaritaville, but it certainly is a hit out on the campaign trail. I play a mean national anthem, but I really enjoy getting to play. It's a fun pastime, and now I get to play with my kids and my family too, so it's really fun. But yeah, we were honoring Dolly, who obviously had just passed away, and just such an American icon, and I didn't get a whole lot of time to practice before that event. I joked with my team, I was like, I have to give this big political speech. We had 1,000 people there. I wasn't nervous about the speech. I was nervous about playing Dolly Parton music in front of a big crowd.
1: It sounded great. It sounded great to us, and we've been listening to a lot of Dolly at my house for the last 2 weeks or so. So, Congresswoman Hinson, thank you very much.
0: Thank you, Peter.
1: We turn now to Michigan, where Republican Congressman John James and Michigan Secretary of State Democratic candidate Jocelyn Benson are competing to succeed term-limited Governor Gretchen Whitmer. John James joins us now. Congressman James, thank you for being here. Lots of Republicans, going down to Texas this week for this midterm convention. Will you be joining them?
2: I'm going to be focused on Michigan and only Michigan, all gas, no brakes, because people here are hurting as the result of failed policies over the past 8 years of Democrat rule in Michigan. So I wish everybody going down to Texas a load of luck. And if you want to send me some love up to Michigan, please go to johnjamesmi.com.
1: The president says that he is going to be stumping for Republicans in 35 close races, just not the ones running for governor. Listen to this.
3: I'm really going to be in particular interested in Congress and the Senate. I love you governors, but good luck. You know, if you happen to be in the audience, we'll give you a shout out. But we have to put congressmen and women, and we have to put senators in office, and we have to keep the ones that are there.
1: What did you think when you heard that?
2: Well, I laugh because the president has a great sense of humor. He understands how important all these races are, but he also understands how important the top of the ticket is. And Michigan is the center of the universe in 2026. Not only do we have an open gubernatorial seat that flips back and forth from Democrat to Republican every time we've had the opportunity since 1982, and now we're due for a Republican, But we also have an open Senate seat. We also have three House seats that are up for grabs. We also have a Secretary of State and Attorney General seats that are up, and a state legislature that's up for grabs. Everything from the Republic to what you're doing at your dinner table flow through Michigan. If we have a strong top of ticket, we win. We've seen a good example with Lee Zeldin running in New York, ran a very strong race, fell a little bit short Kathy Hochul, but what he did was he was able to get six Republicans across the finish line, five in districts that Biden won. And if not, the 118th Congress would have been all trifecta for Joe Biden. We would have had codified amnesty. We would have open borders. DC would be a state right now, and Supreme Court would be stuffed. Everything that Nancy Pelosi and Joe Biden had on their wish list, they would happen. But because you had a strong top ticket, the 118th was able to be the bulwark for the Republic. And right now, we know that Michigan will do the same thing. And so by supporting Michigan, recognizing that we have the most extreme ticket, Jocelyn Benson's B team to Abdul El Sayed running, they have told us what they're going to do. They've told us that they're going to take health care insurance away from our union workers. They've told us that they're going to open our prisons up and defund the police. They've told us that they are going to get rid of the Electoral College and disenfranchise millions of Americans. And so we better believe them. Again, Michigan is the center of the electoral universe, and having a very strong top of ticket is in everyone's best interest, especially Michigan.
1: And in this center of the political universe, lots of different kinds of Democrats on the other side of the ticket. Your direct opponent is not a Democratic Socialist, but she is there on the left side of the ballot with Abdul El Sayed, who is close with a notorious Democratic Socialist, Hassan Piker. El Sayed is now pushing for reparations. Listen here.
4: Are we willing to have a conversation about reparations, right? How are we still in a system?
5: Because we're $40 trillion in debt.
4: Well, the $40 trillion in debt part, like, let's see who created
5: that. That's all
4: debt
5: of us.
1: What's the takeaway there?
2: Well, the takeaway is that they are absolutely extreme. They're absolutely radical. And Peter, you know better than most that even in the best of their party, they campaign like moderates and then they govern like Marxists. Look at what happened with Abigail Spanberger. Everybody called her a moderate, but as soon as she got Virginia governor, she did everything directly out of the Marxist playbook. We cannot allow that to happen. She has not disavowed people who are campaigning in saying that America deserved 9/11. That's what happened with Hassan Piker. He said that America deserved 9/11, and to not disavow that. And right now, this is not the Democrat Party you used to know. These are people who are campaigning on the most extreme items, and we cannot allow it to take hold. I remember, this is 9/11 week. I was at West Point when those towers hit, when those towers were hit with the planes. I remember how I felt and where I was, but there are too many people who have forgotten and too many young people who are voting for socialism who weren't alive during that time. We have an obligation to lead by example and call out this extremism when we see it. Again, there are Democrat leaders in the state of Michigan who are refusing to go to the Democrat convention because they fear for their safety. You have people like Karen McDonald and Mike Duggan, Haley Stevens, who were called moderate, and they don't have a home in this Democrat Party. Again, this insidious Marxism that will lead us to communism is right at our doorstep. And again, this is not on our shores. It's inside the House, and we have to do everything we can to call it out, stand up, and defend our republic.
1: A lot going on in Michigan. John James, thank you.
2: Thanks for having me.
1: Coming up next, what's next for the Lindsey Clancy case after jurors failed to...

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1: Lindsey Clancy is back in a Massachusetts psychiatric hospital as both sides prepare for a hearing later this month on what comes next after the mistrial. President Trump talked about it this week.
2: It's on television so much, it's hard not to follow it. She did a horrible, horrible thing. Can't be worse.
1: Fox News contributor and criminal defense attorney Josh Ritter was there throughout. He joins us now. Josh, in reading about this last night in the New York Times, if Lindsey Clancy is not convicted, she could go to a mental hospital where she would just be reviewed for discharge every year. And then if the doctors think she gets better, they could let her go. Is that where this is heading?
3: That's absolutely right. Yeah, if they retry this and she's found not guilty by reason of insanity, it's actually called lacking criminal responsibility in Massachusetts. That's absolutely right. She would be sent to a hospital for periodic review. And by the way, you go to a hospital to get well. That would be their point, would be to stabilize her, make sure that she's got proper medications. And as long as she no longer poses a threat to herself or others, they would give a recommendation to the court, and that could lead to her release. This was actually explained to the jurors in the trial that just ended a few days ago, that is the process in Massachusetts. Now, statistically, most people spend many, many years inside of one of these institutions because they are very, very sick. In Lindsey Clancy's case, it might become a different question because a lot of what she was dealing with, at least according to all of the psychiatrists and experts who testified, was postpartum related. So how long that could continue to be an issue for her is unknown.
1: And your point there would be that there is an understanding from a lot of medical experts who have not examined her but know about this, that the postpartum psychosis they are blaming her actions on has probably since dissipated.
3: It's been three years since she's been quote unquote postpartum. I mean, I'm not an expert on this, but it seems even by the testimony from the experts that it's a temporary mental health issue. Now, she might have had other issues that arose because of this, and she might be struggling with those, but the issue of postpartum itself is by nature a temporary sort of hormonal or mental imbalance.
1: There is a GoFundMe set up for the parents of Lindsey Clancy who have been there at the trial. I'm sure that you've seen them around the courtroom. It's got more than $1.2 million in it now. As somebody who has been so close to this case for the entire time, what do you think when you see that? $1.2 million in Clancy supporters, they can't give the money right to her, so they're giving it to her parents.
3: It's staggering to me. I think where this case kind of lost focus is, to many people, it's become a cause. They view it as a case about mental health issues or women's

0: healthcare in general. And it's fine to be concerned with those issues. I think those are very important issues. But this is not a case about that. This is a trial about the murder of three children. And a lot of this support, I think, is a little misdirected because they view it as somehow being an indictment of the medical health care system and the mental health care system, when really it isn't. It's about whether or not she was aware of the wrongfulness of her actions when she took the lives of her three children.
1: And as of today, as of this mistrial, nobody has been held criminally responsible for the murder of those three kids. It's a tragic story. Josh Ritter, thank you for joining us.
0: Absolutely. Thank you for having me.
1: Coming up next, the Trump administration is putting a spotlight on America's small businesses. Actor Dean Cain is involved. He's here. He's next.
2: I'm Gianna Gelosi. President Trump back home after a weekend trip to Ireland. The president causing a stir after his comments on unifying the Irish nation.
3: Such sensitive territory that U.S. presidents have traditionally avoided taking a side on it. And most U.K. leadership on this issue, especially the unionist parties, they really oppose this idea that they see it as giving up territory.
2: That's Fox's Alexandria Hov. Diesel hits a new record high this morning, $6.23 per gallon. President Trump is urging Ukraine's president to stop attacking diesel fuel facilities in the war with Russia.
4: This isn't done by the Middle East. This is done by what's happening with Russia and Ukraine. There are plenty of other targets. Don't hit diesel fuel because that's hurting the world.
2: Oil up another 2%+ today. AAA says the national average for a gallon of regular is $4.31 per gallon. 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
1: Five questions in less than 5 minutes every day.

0: lot of different things. And this is just right up my alley. I mean, I talk about truth, justice, and the American way. This is the American way. Small businesses built this country.
1: Not a game show, but it is an apprentice-style show, you could say. How much pressure is there going to be hosting an apprentice-style show for the person who is the original apprentice host?
0: Listen, I am not trying to take President Trump's job on that one at all. And he may fire me. He may come out there and say, you're fired. And that would actually be brilliant. I would take that. I'd like that. Hopefully he won't be too critical of me on this. But I'm going to smile, do my job, let the judges do their things, and let these small businesses be the stars of the show, because they really are.
1: And I want to ask you about something else. There's a lot of movie and TV production happening now in Georgia and Canada and London. President Trump,
0: anywhere but California.
1: Yes, and so President Trump met this week with John Voight, the famous John Voight, and
0: they
1: were talking about maybe changing some tax laws, some tax credits, to move production back to Hollywood. Should they go back?
0: Well, look, the laws in California make it insanely hard to make a project there. I've made one project there in the last 5 or 6 years. Everything else I shot in Alabama, here in Las Vegas, where I live now. I had to leave California because the policies are so restrictive and it's just not helpful. So we, as producers, we go to places where they're going to give us a tax break. If it was a federal, if it was a federal program, I'd like to do it here in Vegas. I have no desire to go back to California because of all the union issues, the regulations, et cetera, et cetera. I love the idea of it. I love John Voight. I love our president. And I'd love to see some sort of a situation where I could get more money to make movies. That'd be great. But I don't know if Hollywood's it, man. It might be dead out there. There's great people out there. I feel bad for them. But they killed that industry with the regulations and the onerous taxes, et cetera, et cetera, et cetera. I don't even want to be there, which is it's a tragedy.
1: And that's a shame. That's a real shame. But we'll see what happens. Dean Cain, good luck with the show. We'll be watching. And thank you for being here.
0: My pleasure, Peter. Thank you, sir.
1: Coming up, a standout college football player making an impact beyond the gridiron. He joins

0: News Talk.
1: Coming soon, five small businesses will compete for a share of a cash prize in the live finale of the SBA's Million Dollar Pitch competition. Nicki Minaj will be among the celebrity judges. And hosting the finale is actor Dean Cain, who joins us now. Dean, thank you for being here. You're hosting this show where five different entrepreneurs will pitch Nicki Minaj and Grant Cardone and Joe Gebbia. So what makes a good pitch?
2: Well, for this particular, first of all, those guys are the judges and I'm the host because they're all like billionaires. Okay, so they know what they're doing. A good pitch, it involves a lot of, I mean, so first of all, it's about celebrating small businesses, encouraging innovation and ingenuity and thinking about the future. And so there's a whole bunch of things that make a good pitch, including the scalability of the pitch, the jobs that are out there, how it might, you know, innovate or change a particular field. I mean, there's so many things to it, but small businesses, American ingenuity, it's the American dream. I am pumped to be part of this. It pushes the opposite of what you keep hearing maybe from one side of the aisle about bigger government, you know, more regulations. This is the American dream. I have a 26-year-old. He was trying to come up with pitches to be part of this, but since I'm hosting, he can't be.
1: Yeah, he doesn't want that. Have you ever hosted a game show before?
2: No, but this isn't really a game show. I mean, I've hosted so many different things. I've hosted, you know, back when you were like 6 years old, I was hosting Ripley's Believe It or Not.
1: I remember
2: I've done
1: that.
2: All certain. Yeah, see, you were six. But I've hosted.

0: Lauren Green, Fox News.
1: Ahead of the 25th anniversary of the September 11th terrorist attacks, Oklahoma Sooners defensive end Danny Okoye is turning his play on the field into support for American heroes, pledging donations to Tunnel to Towers for his performance this season. Danny joins us now. Thank you very much. We're excited to have you on the show. Can you explain how this works, where the better you do, the more money goes to Tunnel to Towers?
2: Yeah, so it was really an idea that my team and I came up with, trying to just be unique, trying to come up with something different. You know, there's a lot of people who have partnerships with different nonprofit organizations, and, you know, it's something that you can put your face in a commercial for, but trying to actually do something that has an impact was something that I really wanted to do, and I feel like it was a good idea, something that we accomplished.
1: And we've got the graphic on the screen. So with your NIL money, they're going to get $100 per tackle of yours, $200 per sack, and $500 per interception. We will all be rooting for a great season for you, Danny. I remember where I was on September 11th, ninth grade Spanish class in New Jersey. The images are seared in my memory forever. You weren't born yet. So how did you decide to donate all your money to this charity that was initially set up for 9/11 first responders?
2: So it actually was the product of a conversation that I had with a couple of my family members. That's actually usually been the way that most of my business, I guess you could say, endeavors go. Last year, actually, I partnered with a organization that was trying to do a Narcan outreach to get Narcan onto college campuses. And that came as a product of a conversation I had with one of my uncles, who's a police officer. And he was telling me about one of his experiences saving somebody's life with Narcan who was overdosing. And once I heard about that, and then I saw the opportunity, I jumped on it, all hands on deck. And then pretty recently, I have another uncle who's a firefighter. And we were talking about, you know, the impact of 9/11 and all the, you know, the facts surrounding the event and how this or that lines up or this or that doesn't line up and all those types of things. And then I saw the outreach that Tunnel to Towers was doing about how they would, you know, help students or children whose parents had perished in the line of duty, or, you know, even helping out the families of the firefighters who passed away during the 9/11 event. And it was just something that kind of laid on my heart pretty heavily after I had heard about it. And it seemed to line up pretty good with, you know, the family history that I have and the type of outreaches that I like to be a part of. So it seemed perfect.
1: Danny, I can say with great certainty that you have earned hundreds of thousands, if not millions, of new fans that are watching this.

0: show right now. I do have to ask you, we have 20 seconds left, but the big sports story overnight, Michigan won. A lot of people really angry. They think that they shouldn't. You guys are going to play Michigan next week. What's going to happen there?
1: Hey, I'm excited for the opportunity to play those boys. You know, they're a really good team, well coached. They have a really good quarterback. About the ending of the game, as a defensive guy, I can't really get behind that. I know if I was on the field, it would have been hard to swallow. But, you know, the rules are the rules. I mean, I looked back. I saw that the foot was out of bounds. There was a second left on the clock. So people can be mad. And, I mean, it is what it is. But congrats to them. You know, I'm looking forward to play them next week.
0: And we are looking forward to a very big season for you, Danny, which then becomes a big season for Tunnel to Towers. Thank you very much for being here.
1: Thanks for having me. I appreciate you.
0: That's all we got for the Sunday briefing today. I'm Peter Ducey in Washington. For daily insider access to all things White House, follow us on social media, and we will see you next week.
2: I'm Gianna Gelosi with your Fox True Crime Minute. A Florida woman wanted for murder has been arrested after 7 weeks on the run. Isabel Rose Johnson was taken into custody August 13th in Cottondale, Florida, about 60 miles northeast from the Freeport property where police found the remains of Jason Coolhart. The 43-year-old father was initially reported missing May 24th, his body found a month later with a zip tie around his neck, buried in a shallow grave covered in concrete with a black Cadillac parked over it. During the manhunt, police described Johnson as cunning and a master manipulator. They say she was a dangerous swindler who was known for concocting fake sob stories to gain favors or money from strangers. They say the 38-year-old used several aliases and had a network of accomplices as she evaded police. Five other people have been arrested in connection to the case. Authorities say they expect more to come. No motive has been released. There's more on this story at foxnews.com or subscribe to the Fox True Crime podcast. I'm Gianna Gelosi with your Fox True Crime Minute.
3: This is House Call for Health. A recent study finds avoiding three things in middle age could lead to 13 more years without dementia. They are smoking, high blood pressure, and diabetes. The study was conducted by NYU Langone and published in the journal Neurology Open Access. They looked at long-term health data to see how midlife cardiovascular wellness shaped brain function decades later. And they found if you don't have those three vascular threats between ages 48 and 68, you might dramatically postpone mental decline. Dr. Joseph Karash is the study's senior investigator and founding director of the Optimal Aging Institute at NYU Langone. He says the findings argue people need to actively avert these factors in midlife as a strategy for preserving brain health for more than a decade. And he notes it's vital to find actionable ways to stall memory loss, as roughly 42% of Americans are projected to develop dementia after they turn 55. For more health news, go to foxnewshealth.com. 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I'm Lisa Brady, Fox News.
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5: Fuel prices continue to be pumped up. I'm Dave Anthony, Fox News. Oil is up another 4+% and diesel hit a new record high this morning. AAA puts it at $6.23 per gallon, which hits truckers and farmers and could lead to more overall inflation. President Trump says this is not because of the Iran conflict. He blames the Russia-Ukraine war, urging Ukraine's president to stop certain attacks.
6: He has to stop knocking out diesel fuel in Russia. Let him go after targets, but not diesel fuel, because he's causing a shortage of diesel.
5: Another issue driving oil up, Iran-backed militants are trying to take over a different strait in the Middle East, also key to oil shipping.
7: They are attacking Saudi Arabia, Saudi infrastructure, Saudi oil pipelines, Saudi shipping, and they are gaining territory all along this key strait. If they get that, it could be a real logjam. So far, Yemen forces, the government forces, have been unable to dislodge these Houthi fighters.
5: That's Fox's Steve Harrigan in Tel Aviv. Back to the president, who returned to Washington late last night from a weekend trip to Ireland. He told reporters on Air Force One he's concerned about calls to slow down the advancement of artificial intelligence, not wanting China to get an advantage.
6: Whoever wins AI, and we're leading by a lot, Whoever wins, AI wins. So you can use AI for a lot of things.
5: This after Anthropic CEO Dario Amodei warned of AI systems becoming too powerful, out of our control.
8: White House tech advisor David Sacks is saying to companies, well, start by managing your products. He wrote on X, I don't see what you see in the lab. If the unreleased models are scary enough that you think you should slow down, I support your decision to be responsible, but stop pretending you need someone else's permission. OpenAI CEO Sam Altman agreeing in a sense this morning. He stated in part, where we need the help of our government is for international coordination. First, we should do what we can ourselves.
5: Fox's Alex Averdia-Hoff. Another federal judge is blocking President Trump's attempt to restrict mail-in.

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1: A week after a deadly Amazon cargo plane crash in Miami, when the jet overshot the runway while landing and smashed into vehicles, Amazon takes action.
2: Amazon says it notified the leadership of 21 Air on Sunday that it is pausing operations with the airline. The Amazon Prime cargo flight that crashed in Miami, killing five people, was operated by 21 Air. The small cargo carrier is owned by Houston Astros owner Jim Crane. It's been working with Amazon for nearly 2 years. A spokesman for 21 Air says the airline's focused on supporting families of those affected by the accident, the NTSB, and customers such as Amazon, and says it's confident in its safety policies, procedures, and training. It operates about 17 planes. Eight of the planes have been flying for Amazon. Ginny Cosola, Fox News.
1: There was another death in Pennsylvania over the weekend related to a measles outbreak that's infected nearly 700 people. The woman died in Jefferson County, was not vaccinated, nor are most of those who've gotten measles in this outbreak. And there's controversy overseas after anti-LGBTQ raids at bars and homes in Turkey.
3: Turkey's justice minister says the investigation is to protect children, the institution of the family, and public order. At least 47 people have been detained, with one of the targets an LGBTQ organization called Chaos GL, authorities accusing them of obscenity in online posts available to children. Prosecutors say they seized drugs, digital equipment, smuggled alcohol, and a firearm. Human rights groups have condemned the raids. Same-sex relations are not illegal in Turkey, but homophobia is common. President Recep Tayyip Erdogan has described gay people as perverts, responsible for the falling birth rate. Jonathan Savage, Fox News.
1: On Wall Street, stock futures are falling, down more than 500 for the Nasdaq.

0: outbreak that's infected nearly 700 people. The woman died in Jefferson County, was not vaccinated, nor are most of those who've gotten measles in this outbreak. And there's controversy overseas after anti-LGBTQ raids at bars and homes in Turkey.
1: Turkey's justice minister says the investigation is to protect children, the institution of the family, and public order. At least 47 people have been detained, with one of the targets an LGBTQ organization called Chaos GL, authorities accusing them of obscenity in online posts available to children. Prosecutors say they seized drugs, digital equipment, smuggled alcohol, and a firearm. Human rights groups have condemned the raids. Same-sex relations are not illegal in Turkey, but homophobia is common. President Recep Tayyip Erdogan has described gay people as perverts responsible for the falling birth rate. Jonathan Savage, Fox News.
0: On Wall Street, stock futures are falling, down more than 500 for the Nasdaq.

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1: Thanks so much for being there, everybody. Hope you had a great weekend. We're back in action now. Bottom of the hour, Paul Sperry will be joining us. He's a fantastic reporter, Real Clear Investigations. He's looking at the number of prisoners in Gitmo, some of which are the worst of the worst. They might be letting out, which is absolutely insane, and why Khalid Sheikh Mohammed still hasn't been tried, which is a little crazy. Lawrence Jones is also here, and he's going to be talking to you in just a moment. Fresh off Fox and Friends, he wanted to take a quick shower. I told him I'd buy some time, but he wanted to be totally fresh for radio. So before we go to Lawrence, and let me remind you, we have a YouTube channel. Everybody's talking about it. YouTube.com/@TheBrianKilmeadeShow. Let's get to the big three.
2: Number three.
3: The Houthis are only saying that it's unrelated to what we're doing with Iran. That, of course, is a lie. Secretary Rubio even hinted at this. He said, look, the Houthis are supplied by and funded by, probably directed by, the Iranian regime.
1: Yep, no doubt about it. That is true. And that is Rebecca Heinrichs with me on Fox and Friends today. Iran war gets more complicated as the Houthis and Saudis bloody each other up, and it affects oil flow big time. As China helps Iran target us, are we going to make them pay?
2: Number two.
4: If on October 10th, those Democrats are still leading their races after that onslaught, I think this is going to be a banner cycle for Democrats. But these next few weeks are crucial because the money is finally here for Republicans.
1: Yep, midterm mania as both sides look at their upside and downside. We look at all factors.
2: Number one.
5: I really don't know the details of foreign policy, as it were, but I do hope that the people in China who are looking at the same problems as we are, so they're trying to build the same technology, will come to the same conclusion that it has to be done in a measured manner.
1: Yeah, that is Anthropic's employee Jacob Coxon, who's quit because he doesn't like the direction of AI. The hysteria kicks into full gear, from CEOs in charge to the politicos who suddenly want to be in charge. Meanwhile, administration cautions not to overreact because China certainly won't. They're going to continue to forge ahead. Lawrence Jones officially joins us now. Lawrence, this has been crazy. One story after another. Every Sunday show, first half hour, all about it.
6: It almost seems intentional,
1: yeah,
6: right?
1: The CEOs of these companies, too.
6: Well, I mean, the CEOs are saying that it's a problem and that, the concerns are real, but saying that Congress has to step in. I'm sorry, if the problems are legitimate, then you guys can solve it. If the world is getting ready to end,

0: You don't wait on the next company to establish the rule or the government to step in. You do your duty. So I think it's honestly, look, obviously with everything, technology, emerging technology, there's always some type of concern. I just think that this has become political. Democrats realize with the data centers and AI being the enemy right now for some, they can leverage that. And number two, I believe that China has an entire campaign when it comes to disinformation because they want to be the most powerful force with that. And if we continue down this path, they will be.
1: Here's Dario Amodei. He runs Anthropic. Cut 17.
2: The more long-term thing would be working together to put a speed limit on the rate of AI progress. I think that's going to be very difficult. We shouldn't kid ourselves, because the incentives to pull ahead and the military advantage that you get from that are so large that the ability to check that the other side isn't cheating has to be ironclad. So
0: it's impossible.
2: I think that's going to be the work of years. And honestly, I don't know if it's possible, but we should try. We should see if it is possible. Again, all of this is above my pay grade. I have no idea how to negotiate with China.
0: You know what's so funny about this is because in this answer, he tells the truth, right? He doesn't know it's possible. Sir, it's impossible. There is going to be no working together. It's a competition. Right? It's a competition. You can't treat this as if this is some type of track meet where you establish rules. The problem is, when it comes to AI, is in order to enforce it, that means every single company is going to be sharing data. And if you share it with China, as they are the data that you don't even share, they steal. So that eliminates the competition alone. So he's right. He doesn't. Yeah. When he says he doesn't know it's possible, it's impossible, literally.
1: Tristan Harris, who does understand Silicon Valley, is sounding the alarm. He was on with me on Sunday night on One Nation, Cut 21.
3: To be clear, we're not saying pause all AI. 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Let's call that the Skynet AI.
4: Pivot to pro-human?
3: Pivot to pro-human. So the incentives right now are to replace human labor. 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It's like outsourcing your job to China. 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The third is we need mandatory incident reporting to the U.S. government. So when this happens, the U.S. government should have the maximum details. And right. Then the fourth is we should share that evidence with China, because they don't know. Just like we had red phones with the Soviet Union, we need red line phones with China. Mm-hmm. And again, I think that China just doesn't actually know about the same risk, and they want to keep control. They don't want to lose control to AI.
0: China doesn't know about the risk. Come on. You lose me there. You lose me there. I'm not trying to discredit the guy, but they're fully aware of the risk. China has made a calculated analysis that they still want to win. Also, the reporting tool, not going to happen. Whenever you give the government control over technology, they abuse it every single time. We saw that with the hall monitors when it came to social media. They only targeted one side. So, look, Brian, I don't want to sound like I'm not taking this seriously, because I do believe there are some threats. But to his point about people being replaced, yes, in some industries, we've seen the replacement. We've also seen in many other industries that the AI needs the human.
1: So let's talk about the midterms. Jonathan Martin on Meet the Press thinks the advantage right now is to Democrats. On the generic poll, it looks like they have a 10-point lead, which the Republicans got to get that down to 5 or 6 if tradition would have it, if the normal calculations play out. Cut 32.
5: AAA had the average price of gas at $4.30 on Friday. Diesel's now at $6. Sort of the shorthand that I use, guys, is every nickel that the average price of gas goes north, you can add one more Democratic House seat to their pickup. It's directly correlated to voter sentiment right now. And if you talk to smart Democrats, they're holding their breath right now. It's September 13th. And I think the view of Democrats right now is, The onslaught is coming. There's going to be a massive financial edge here in the next couple of weeks for the GOP because the money's finally flowing. And it's all going to be on the culture wars. If on October 10th those Democrats are still leading their races after that onslaught, I think this is going to be a banner cycle for Democrats. But these next few weeks are crucial because the money is finally here for Republicans.
1: Your thoughts?
0: It's a coin flip still right now. I mean, when it comes to the Republicans, it's going to be all about turnout. And when it comes to the analysis right now, they are not inspired to turn out. Mm-hmm. Now, to his point is that the money is flowing, that this is somehow going to change the game. I don't know. Maybe. I thought that the midterms convention was a massive success, re-energized people. But people came to that convention to see the president. The question is, even though the president is saying to his people, I'm on the ballot, show mm-hmm. up for me, he's not on the ballot.
1: And Democrats feel as if they say he's on the ballot, that works for them, too. So we'll see who's right. Amy Walter from the Cook Report talked about Texas and those districts that the Republicans redistrict to win. The problem is the Hispanic support has dropped. Cut 34.
4: Trump won Hispanic voters in Texas by 10 points. Right now, we have the generic ballot, which asks, would you vote for a Democrat or a Republican? With Democrats up 27 points. In the Rio Grande Valley, they're up 14 points. The Rio Grande Valley is the heart of where the battle for three seats in Congress and where a lot of this redistricting happens. So just imagine a place that Trump carried really easily by double digits, the Rio Grande Valley, that is, in 2024, now voting overwhelmingly for Democrats.
0: I'm not surprised that we lost ground there, Brian. I do question the percentage gap. 14, but that would be huge. But you heard me say this from the very beginning. Be tough on the border. Deportations, you have to go after the criminals. You have to do that. You got to send a message that this is never going to happen again. But I also said from the very beginning, be careful of the way that you do this. Because it will hurt you when it comes to Latin voters, that new coalition of the Republican Party. Mm-hmm. There may be some evidence that it hurt us some right here at the way it was done. Not deporting people, but the deporting all people, even though in theory I agreed with that because they broke the law. I'm just saying from a practicality point,
1: mass deportations.
0: People are emotional.
1: Yeah, people like, you know, if you read that book, Regime Change. The Stephen Miller and company want mass deportations. Tommy Lahren, for example, on our channel, want mass deportations. But for the most part, the American people don't want mass deportations. They want worst of the worst criminals, ones that maybe refuse to show up at their hearings. But other people that have woven in, even though people listening say, well, that's not the, if you're here, you just got to get out. Then there's the reality of it. Here's more about how it could affect Texas. Cut 35.
4: Many of these voters were bought in on the idea that Donald Trump was the one who's going to fix the economy. Mm-hmm. He was the one who's going to make their lives a little bit easier. They still give him credit on the border. Many of these folks in the Rio Grande Valley support Border Patrol. They support restrictions on immigration. They don't like what's happening with ICE, and they especially aren't happy with the state of the economy.
0: I think it's more so how they felt. I think when I talk of voters, they give the president some grace when it comes to the economy. They realized that it wasn't going to happen just like this. I think the one error that the administration has made when it comes to the talk of the economy is what happened with the war, right? It should have been made very clear that the pain is going to happen, but it's a necessary pain for your safety.
1: Yeah.
0: And because we keep teeter-tattling with it and saying, you know, we can't allow the strait to be, we can't allow oil prices to be impacted by that, I think that's the wrong message. It shouldn't be on the same line as the economy, even though it impacts the economy. It's national security. We got to do it despite the impacts. It has to be. No one would have ever suggested, and I understand it's a little bit different, that we don't go to war with the Taliban after 9/11, right? No one would have said if oil prices is going to hurt us. It's going to hurt us. No one wouldn't have suggested that. And so when you frame the argument that way, mm-hmm. then you have the American people on your side.
1: And finally, this is the last one about the Hispanic voter in Texas. Cut 36.
4: Of the districts that we rate as the most competitive, there are 37 of those. About a dozen of them are districts where the Hispanic population is at least 20%. So it's not just Texas where Hispanic voters are going to be critical. It's, as you said, it's in places like the Central Valley in California, in the Denver suburbs. These are places where it wasn't just Texas where Hispanics shifted in favor of Republicans. It was

0: in a lot of these places too.
1: I think Tom Homan being in charge now has changed a lot. I just wish it would have done earlier. You can disagree with them. You can disagree with them. But these voters are not saying that they want an open border. They want strong borders. They're not saying that they don't want deportations. They want deportations. But some of the message that was sent out early on, you can't expect people to vote for you if their loved ones are being, you know, deported, so whether it's legal or not.
2: The generic ballot says 54-46, according to CBS, in favor of Democrats. That's big for Democrats. Why are they voting? 80% of Democrats, when asked, why are you voting Democrat? Because of Trump. When they asked the GOP, why are you voting for Republican? 61% they're voting because of Trump. So they both bypass, it's all about Trump. But 80% of the Democrats are motivated by the fact that Trump is doing it.
1: As always, this is going to be a battle of the independents. And if the independents are willing to accept crazy or not, if they are, then we got a problem. But if they see this as a threat to the country, that may turn. Now, some of them have been very artful, like Tallarico, a socialist, but he's slick. He just, like, you know, just changed. Al Saeed, massive socialist, but he says, I'm not a part of the socialist movement, you know, slick. So are the voters going to see through the slick rhetoric?
2: Yeah, perhaps. So, in the next few weeks, I think the game is yet to be played. I think it's a Canadian deal. The president can land that. That could help with Ohio, Maine, and Michigan, especially if it's the right deal. And number two is the Iran war. Are you going to be able to break the hammer lock? Right now, they've totally sealed them off to the point where they're getting the Iraqi militias going. They're getting the Houthis going. But if you could get a situation where they make a run on the Capitol and that regime falls, the massive negative could be a massive positive.
1: Get the people the weapons that they need.
2: Right.
1: No deals.
2: Right.
1: And there is no deal.
2: And by the way, Dave McCormick, of all people, a traditional Republican, said, get them weapons.
1: 100%. That's the only way. Iran is truly not going to fall until the people get the weapons anyway.
2: Yeah.
1: You're still going to have people within the, even if we have the best military operation, at some point, the people still need to have a fair fight.
2: Mm-hmm. And the problem with the Iran's, there's literally nobody in charge.
1: No.
2: You read the story where the Preskian, the president, if you believe it, Preskian called up the IRGC because they thought the MOU was the best deal they're ever going to get. Said, why are you bombing? Why did you bomb the Strait? And the Vahidi said, it's not me.
1: Right.
2: So there was somebody else, more radical than the IRGC,
1: which
2: running
1: was,
2: things.
1: If you read the document, this is the way that the former supreme leader, the Ayatollah Khamenei, designed it. He knew that people would try to get a deal. And so he decentralized the power to now the IRGC. All these little groups are running it. So,
2: all right. Lawrence wore you out today.
1: Yeah, you did.
2: I'll see you in a little while.
1: You got to be ready for anything.
2: Right, but I'm so glad you took the shower before, right? So you're ready to go.
1: I wanted to be fresh.
2: Back in a moment.
3: 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Brian's got a lot more to say. Stay with Brian Kilmeade.

0: talk show that's real. This is the Brian Kilmeade Show.
1: Yeah, it was pretty crazy. It was great to see NFL football back again over the weekend. So many great games. I look at the way the Bears scored. Not many people thought they was going to only score 60 points almost. And the Giants win late last night was pretty impressive, especially what I love to talk about how far we've come since the George Floyd ridiculous riots and Kaepernick taking a knee. You watch cops and firefighters, the NYPD hats back on people, back on Coach Harbaugh. And then in the second half, FDNY, you saw the big American flag and you saw the tower lights go flying up in the middle. And I just felt really good about the fact that that whole defund the police movement is truly behind us. And we know how stupid that was. Hopefully one day we'll realize very soon how bad the defund or abolish ICE movement is as well. But then yesterday the Giants go out and with their brand new head coach to put a totally different brand of football and beat up the Cowboys, something they rarely ever did. The Jets actually won. And then, you know, with the Knicks as champions, those two winning, the Yankees are the second best team in the American League. This is the first time New York sports has been good in quite some time. So that's a bit of a relief. The other story is Tom Tiffany. Do you see this guy? He's congressman who's the Republican nominee to be governor of Wisconsin. His plane actually crashed. Oh, unscheduled water landing. He was able to get out of it. They survive it. Get in the wing. When the plane sinks, they're able to swim to shore. That is one scary scenario. When we come back, Paul Sperry joins us. This reporter has the latest on the Gitmo detainees and will they ever face justice? And now the worst of the worst might actually be getting...
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3: Fox News, I'm Therese Crowley. President Trump back from his Irish golf and diplomacy trip this Monday morning. With the price of diesel up to $6.23 a gallon, 33 cents higher than a week ago, says AAA. The president calling on Ukraine's President Zelensky to stop hitting Russian diesel oil refineries.
4: Diesel is being driven up by the fact that it's having a hard time coming out of Russia. And that's a case that hurts the world. We got to stop.
3: Saying there are plenty of other targets, but Russian President Putin sending a chilling message of his own, hitting a train in Ukraine right ahead of one carrying former CIA director David Petraeus and former UK Prime Minister Boris Johnson. President Trump counters the AI doomers, saying, "I'm not downplaying, but it's going to be more good than bad." As for

0: A radio show like no other. It's Brian Kilmeade.
1: Hey, welcome back, everyone. It's the Brian Kilmeade Show. Thanks so much for being here. We have coming off just a few days after 25 years since the 9/11 attacks. As I mentioned before, it was great to see the commemoration on MetLife. You know, it wasn't too many years ago. They were taking a knee and condemning America, led by that idiot Colin Kaepernick, who's got a book out I hope nobody buys. But joining us now is Paul Sperry, senior reporter, Real Clear Investigations, Hoover Institute media fellow. Paul, welcome back.
2: Morning, Brian. It's been too long.
1: I know. But Paul, you always do such great work, always so insightful and groundbreaking, one of which is, you know, I did an interview on Friday with the guy, the last guy to interrogate Khalid Sheikh Mohammed. All they did basically in the FBI is say hello, and he confessed to everything, A to Z, did absolutely everything over at Gitmo. But you actually talk about some other prisoners at Gitmo, just as bad as Khalid Sheikh Mohammed, you could argue, and they might be getting out?
2: Yeah, absolutely. So I wrote a couple pieces for the 25th anniversary.

0: anniversary, focus on Gitmo, you know, how many terrorists are left there and what they did, and exploring the issue of justice for the 9/11 widows and survivors. And what we found is that the place has all been emptied out of its 780 prisoners, and only 15 remain there. And Gitmo's parole board wants to release at least another three of them, even though they were originally classified as the worst forever prisoners. And it's just outrageous. The parole board, this military parole board, has bought into their sob stories, you know, spun by their defense attorneys. And, you know, they just want to go back home and get a job and support their families and not attack us again. You know, they no longer hate us. But our own military intelligence documents, you know, how one in three go back to terrorism. And two-thirds of those recidivists are still at large, and they've never been recaptured and can attack us again, especially if they've been transferred to Afghanistan, where Al-Qaeda has reestablished at least six training camps. So that's just putting us all at risk of another attack.
1: No kidding. And the thing is, who's doing this? The biggest mistake we made is giving these guys lawyers. Like, why do they deserve a lawyer? These are prisoners of war. But one of them is this guy, Jamal El-Sadr. You mentioned he's a committed. I remember when he was captured. This guy's committed to Al-Qaeda. No sense that he regrets anything that he did. And did you say that these guys might even want to finish out their days in Gitmo if they had their druthers?
0: Oh, yeah. I mean, this guy, El-Sadr, he was actually quoted, this is in his dossier, that he wanted to go back to killing Americans, men, women, children, and babies, he said, and even threatened to cut off a guard's head. And so we're going to let this guy out. He's slated, once they find a quote-unquote appropriate country that's going to treat them, quote, humanely. That's what they're interested in. This guy is set to be paroled to go be transferred to one of these countries. There was another guy, Duran. He said he was going to fight until his death for the jihadi cause. You know, that guy's not rehabilitated, yeah. Reformed. And, you know, another guy, you know, he was an explosives expert for Al-Qaeda. So, you know, release that guy. What's he going to do? He's going to go out there and train other terrorists in explosives.
1: It's just, it's crazy. But, you know, if you say, hey, it's too expensive, let's find out a way to maybe make it less expensive. You're keeping a whole prison open for 15 guys. Maybe there might be something there, but bringing them stateside does not work. And that's with the Khalid Sheikh Mohammed. We found out last week they're going to throw out his confession because they say it was too close to when he was a victim of enhanced interrogation. That was the right. CIA. Even though the FBI took him 5 years later, said the same exact thing.
0: Yeah. And in terms of trying and executing the KSM and other 9/11 co-conspirators, they're just kicking the can down the road with this new promise of a June 2028 trial. I mean, it's 2 years away, and they're defense lawyers, they're bleeding heart lawyers. They're just going to drag it out even longer by filing motion after motion, appeal after appeal. And this new judge, he's already ruled, like you said, that prosecutors can't use evidence obtained from CIA black sites. And by the way, this guy, he's the fifth presiding judge down there, the military tribunal in Gitmo.
1: Yeah.
0: And to show you just how absurdly slow the wheels of justice have turned, he was in college on 9/11. He was like just a teenager.
1: So the other thing that I think is a constant struggle, and if you see some of the videos on 9/11, there were these pro-Palestinian, pro-Islamic groups that were protesting against us on 9/11, protesting against the firefighters and cops on 9/11. And you write in one of your columns about Islam's rise across America. Are we asleep at the switch again?
0: Yeah, although at least the Republicans are waking up to like kind of a broader threat going on with Sharia law and the spread of Sharia law and Islamification of our towns and cities and culture and politics. That's really, there's a concerted effort or very organized through the Muslim Brotherhood. And they've built up a huge infrastructure going back decades where the majority of the NGOs for Islamic NGOs like Council of American Islamic Relations,
1: CARE,
0: and the mosque as well, the largest mosques are all controlled by the

0: this is all documented by the FBI in court cases, and yet we've really done nothing to roll it up. And Republicans are sounding the alarms, this year, but this is really the first time that we've seen any type of effort to roll that back. I've been, sounding alarms myself with books, infiltration, Muslim mafia, about the role that the Muslim Brotherhood is taking, like a fifth column in this country. But they have really gotten emboldened. Now they've got candidates, for Congress that are really viable and could be elected and, have access to Homeland Security committees, intelligence committees, have access to classified information.
1: Yeah, classified information. There's no doubt about it. And the other thing that to keep in mind is, too, is that when Trump first came in, he says, enough, no more Muslims. And that caused a total panic. But now he is pushing back. And I know in Texas, for example, they stood up and were protesting. They had some churches there were pushing whatever that church is, mosque. They were pushing Sharia law in different communities. We're pushing back against that. And perhaps maybe if anyone wants an example, if you just lay back, look at Europe. Where we're seeing Europe and Germany, and we see what's going on in London, those are people just said, okay, these are refugees. They have no place to go. They come into a country, and they're looking to take it over.
0: Yeah, Western Europe, they've got now, I think the last figure was over 900 no-go zones in across Europe. And, UK, the two largest cities now are controlled by Muslims, Birmingham and London. The UK is gone. They're lost. And, so Republicans are blowing the whistle here. Let's not let that happen here. We have a much smaller percentage-wise share of Muslim population here, but it is growing through immigration and birth rates. And, Trump, to his credit, has tried to slow that down, but it's kind of a runaway train. Because we, like you said, we've been asleep at the switch for so long.
1: And Paul, how are your stories received when you put them out? Do you push back?
0: Oh, yeah. Oh, my gosh. But a lot of, amplification as well on X.
1: Yeah.
0: I'm at @PaulSperry_. If folks want to go there and check out a lot of my stories on this that are posted on there.
1: So when you look at this mayor in New York City, when you see some of the Democratic Congress, the candidates around him, I mean, that's pretty much what they ran on. I mean, you watch the way they condemn Israel, you know exactly where they stand.
0: Yeah. So Mamdani is like, City Hall now, the executive offices are pretty much controlled now by Muslims. He's appointed. We did a story at Real Clear Investigations, looked at, all the appointees there, and several of them were alumni of the Council of American Islamic Relations, which really helped get him elected, supported him financially, and a lot of them have high level jobs now in the administration. So one of them is going to control who gets appointed municipal judges in NYC. So you talk about infiltration. But elections have consequences, and everybody's been focused on how he's a socialist. But, I think the larger threat there is who he surrounded himself with, really intense Islamist activists in his administration.
1: I'm just wondering, we're going to take action against these organized institutions like CARE. I mean, where's the investigation on CARE?
0: I don't know what's going on with the federal level, but Abbott and DeSantis in Texas and Florida have declared them terrorist organization, and they're going to try to roll up their property, looking at their nonprofit status. And I don't think yet the IRS is looking at that. That's all they have to do is stop them from, their status as a nonprofit and exposing their funding. So, I mean, at least two large states are trying to do that. And without care in the mix, I don't think there would be a lot of ability for, you know, especially politically now, because care has gotten in so involved politically. You know, they have this goal to put at least 30 Muslims in Congress. There's four there now sitting Muslims in Congress. They want 30. They want them in the Senate and throughout the government. And this is supposed to be a Muslim rights group, and they're getting so involved in politics. I mean, they're crossing the line in seeming violation of their IRS 501c3 and 501c4 status, and yet no one's really looking at them in a way that's really investigative, even though the FBI has cut off all ties to them. I mean, it's like, well, why are you cutting off ties? And, well, they're connected to Hamas. Well, Hamas is a U.S. designated terrorist group. If they're connected to a terrorist group, why aren't you shutting them down?
1: Good question. And that's where you write them. Paul Sperry, senior reporter for Real Clear Investigation. 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He's also with the Hoover Institute, where he's a media fellow. Paul, thanks so much. I appreciate what you're doing.
0: Great talking with you. My pleasure.
1: You got it. Listen, when we come back, we'll be able to squeeze in some calls. A lot to go over. 1-866-408-7669. 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Don't move.
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0: status, and yet no one's really looking at them in a way that's really investigative, even though the FBI has cut off all ties to them. I mean, it's like, well, why are you cutting off ties? And, well, they're connected to Hamas. Well, Hamas is a U.S. designated terrorist group. If they're connected to a terrorist group, why aren't you shutting them down?
1: Good question. And that's where you write them. Paul Sperry, senior reporter for Real Clear Investigation. 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He's also with the Hoover Institute, where he's a media fellow. Paul, thanks so much. I appreciate what you're doing.
0: Great talking with you. My pleasure.
1: You got it. Listen, when we come back, we'll be able to squeeze in some calls. A lot to go over. 1-866-408-7669. 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

0: The more you listen, the more you'll know. It's Brian Kilmeade.
1: So your seat was damaged by Iranian fire, and yet you still were able to eject safely.
2: I was.
1: Did your parachute deploy?
2: My parachute was damaged in the initial attack. At one point when I looked up and saw no parachute, that was the most terrifying thing I've ever seen. So I paused right then and I prayed, Lord, your will be done, but if I'm getting through this, I need help.
1: While you're in the air.
2: Yeah.
1: Is that almost like free falling, or how would you describe that?
2: Free falling is a good way to put it. I wasn't focused on the speed at which I was falling. I was instead focused on trying to correct the problems that were in front of me and doing anything I could to unfurl or pull pieces of the parachute loose. In SEER training, so survival, evasion, resistance, escape, we're trained to work through problems, not only through the ejection sequence, but any survival scenario. And under considerations for parachute malfunctions, I never want to become a victim of my circumstances. And so I'll take the circumstances for what they are, and then I'm going to keep moving forward in them. And that's what I tried to do in those moments.
3: So they had 60 Minutes, had the interview with the chopper pilot. They got two went down. One was able to get out of there. The other one was had a broken back, a sprained ankle, broken arm. And that's, I know, that was, so that he was the one, the co-pilot, who had to scramble, went something like 700 feet into a mountain and then hid in a crevice and then set out a signal to try to get some help. Here's more, cut 59.
1: So how fast do you think you were going when you hit the ground?
2: Professionals, based on my description and the injuries that I had, the professionals think I hit the ground going somewhere between 70 and 100 miles an hour.
1: How did you survive that?
2: A modern day miracle. I believe that it's a testament to God's provision in my life to bring me through that moment in a way that didn't prevent injuries, but prevented any catastrophic injuries that would have affected my ability to survive. And I'm grateful eternally for knowing that he was there with me.
1: Because you don't see any other explanation for how you survived.
2: I don't think there can be. And I think the facts around my survival, the facts proven out by my medical records, the facts proven out by the equipment that was still there, I think they all determine that that is true.
3: So I don't know how you move with a broken back. I guess the severity of which is just crazy. But when your chute doesn't open, usually you don't survive that. So he did, and still had to go up this incredible mountain, cut 61.
4: So he quickly made the decision, despite his broken bones, to hike and climb up a 7,000-foot ridgeline.
1: Given your injuries, how did you find the strength to make it up the mountain?
2: Never let a lack of motivation put you on Iranian TV.
1: You were thinking that.
2: Absolutely. Given the terrain that I faced, I think you'd find it surprising what I was able to go to overcome given those injuries. But I did it because of a warrior ethos that we talk about. My airmen that we led in theater had months of hearing about the importance of warrior ethos and how we are going to apply it. And I saw them apply that in the lead up to the conflict, during the conflict, night after night with unprecedented threats against them. And yet they're doing their job at a way that no one would have thought possible. I owed it to them to show the same warrior ethos in my situation and walk the same walk that I'd been talking for months.
1: As much as you can tell me, you started to find a place to hide inside the mountain? What was your objective at that point?
2: My objective

0: objectives were to get away from my landing site and then find the best concealment I could in order to do the other things like communicate, consider my equipment, move up. But the specific elements of tradecraft or what I did, I'd rather not talk about given the security concerns of an ongoing conflict.
1: That's pretty amazing. So that was, I don't know how 60 Minutes got that, but that was good, especially considering that President Trump has sued them and they've gone back and forth, but they got the exclusive story on that rescue. But I will say this, after that rescue, the president was so freaked out over the weekend, I think it played into the fact that we ended up shutting the war down, going into talks, and I think we left a lot of targets unsaid, undone, and allowed the Iranians, sadly, to regroup, and now it's much tougher to take the rest down. I'm not sure the president really wants to do that. Some of your emails came in over the weekend, they're all over the place, but over some of the topics. How about this? Charles writes, why doesn't anyone investigate the news where they do an investigation on environmental impact of shipping manufacturing over to China, which produces inferior products? Good point. Brian, did I hear you on your Sunday show say that Dave McCormick said he spent $500 million on his campaign? That's ridiculous. He should spend that money on giving individuals who don't have money even food. Couple of things. Campaign and feeding people have nothing to do with it. He said combined, there was $500 million. That's what it has to take these days to unseat some...

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2: This could keep driving up the price at the pump. I'm Dave Anthony, Fox News. Oil prices surging up more than 4% this morning, and the concern goes beyond the Strait of Hormuz, where Iran's gone on the attack for months, disrupting shipping. The issue now, attacks targeting Saudi Arabian oil, damaging a key pipeline.
3: The AP says damage caused by Houthi strikes on the Saudi pipeline will take weeks to repair. It's been used by Saudi Arabia to bypass the Strait of Hormuz and recently carried as much as 5% of the world's crude oil. The Iran-backed Houthi, who are based in Yemen, have been targeting Saudi oil shipments. They've seized territory close to the Bab el-Mandeb Strait, a key trade choke point.
2: That's Fox's Jonathan Savage. Another conflict is driving up the cost of diesel, which hit a record high today, $6.23 per gallon, according to AAA.
4: The Russia plants are being hit by Ukraine, and I've asked President Zelensky not to hit the diesel plants.
2: President Trump on Air Force One flying back to Washington last night after his trip to Ireland. NATO's leader is pledging more support for Ukraine after drone attacks near the Poland border. One hit a train station shortly after a train carrying former CIA Director David Petraeus and ex-British Prime Minister Boris Johnson had passed through. Back to the president. He's also urging caution, putting up guardrails in the development of artificial intelligence, concerned it could give China an AI advantage.
5: Dario Amodei, the CEO of Anthropic, he put out an essay basically saying that the entire world needs to slow the pace of AI development. This is after multiple employees, by the way, they quit over the last week with a stark warning that AI could basically kill us all by the end of the decade. But then you have Speaker Mike Johnson, who says there's already a bipartisan AI task force in the House, so AI advancement isn't going unchecked.
2: That's Fox Business's Darren Botello.

0: Download it now.
1: There is a sell-off to start the week on Wall Street. The Dow is down 105 points. The NASDAQ dropping 224. The S&P 500 losing 41 points. Wednesday, the market may react to the Fed's decision on interest rates after Federal Reserve policymakers hold a two-day meeting assessing the economy, considering a rate hike. We mentioned oil prices rising. WTI now over 103 bucks a barrel. Brent crude now at about 109. At the gas pump, while diesel rose to a record high today at 623, AAA's national average for regular 431 per gallon. That is 16 cents higher than last Monday. Analyst Trilby Lundberg tells Fox.
2: There is really no relief in sight, as far as I can see, for fuel prices. In the case of diesel, it is overwhelmingly influential on all the goods that we pay for, adding to cost not just from freight, but from all the distribution points in the chain, from manufacturing to retail.
1: Spider-Man is no longer king of the box office, dethroned by a magical new movie.
3: Practical Magic 2 cast the widest spell this weekend, opening at number one with $30 million domestically, plus another $16 million overseas.
4: Kylie said she's going to go and fix the curse.
5: This will lead her into the dark path. If you want to find her, you have to work together.
3: But for a movie with a reported $75 million production budget, that's a softer debut than Warner Brothers had hoped. Still, the Sandra Bullock-Nicole Kidman sequel managed to break Spider-Man Brand New Day's six-week run at number one. Spider-Man fell to second place with $8.6 million, pushing its domestic total to about $935 million. Carmen Roberts, Fox News.
1: The Kansas City Chiefs will host the Denver Broncos on Monday Night Football, closing out week one of the NFL season.

0: From the Fox News Radio studios in Midtown Manhattan, giving you opinions and facts with a positive outlook. It's Brian Kilmeade.
1: So glad you're there. It's the Brian Kilmeade Show coming to you from Midtown Manhattan, heard around the country, around the world. Julian Epstein, a Democrat who is really disillusioned with his party, to put it mildly, will be joining us at the bottom of the hour. Michael Goodwin standing by as a New York Post columnist, and he talks about a lot what's going on in the political landscape, as we will be discussing, you know, as we talk about the 25 years since the 9/11 attacks. Heartened by what I saw last night at Giant Stadium, MetLife Stadium, I should say, Jets play there too. When you saw the beams of light come out of the middle of the field and you saw the NYPD hat on John Harbaugh switch to the FDNY, and you saw the choir from the chorus from the cops and firefighters sing the national anthem, the big flag go out, it shows you we've beaten back the Kaepernick kneel big time. So I think when you look for good signs, that is a good sign. They're not all good, though. So let's get to the big three.
2: Number three.
3: The Houthis are only saying that it's unrelated to what we're doing with Iran. That, of course, is a lie. Secretary Rubio even hinted at this. He said, look, the Houthis are supplied by and funded by, probably directed by, the Iranian regime.
1: Rebecca Heinrichs with me on Fox and Friends. Iran war gets more complicated as the Houthis and Saudis bloody each other up, and it affects oil flow big time as China helps to Iran, hit our bases. They need to be, that needs to be called out.

0: Number two.
1: If on October 10th those Democrats are still leading their races after that onslaught, I think this is going to be a banner cycle for Democrats. But these next few weeks are crucial because the money is finally here for Republicans.
2: Yes, there you go. Jonathan Martin on Meet the Press. Midterm mania as both sides look at the upside and downsides with the polls say. We look at all the factors.
0: Number one.
3: I really don't know the details of foreign policy, as it were, but I do hope that the people in China who are looking at the same problems as we are, so they're trying to build the same technology, will come to the same conclusion that it has to be done in a measured manner.
2: Jacob Coxon, who quit Anthropic because he didn't like the direction it was going. And we also know that China is not far behind in the AI race. AI hysteria kicks into full gear from the CEOs in charge to the politicos also who want to get out in front of this. Meanwhile, administration cautions not to overreact because China will not let up. You could be sure of that. Michael Goodwin, New York Post. Michael, first off, do you smell politics a little bit or legitimate concern among AI leaders?
4: Well, look, I think there is a bit of both, Brian. Politics, of course, is never far from any controversy. There are always two ways to look at it, right? One that favors Democrats and one that favors Republicans. So I think that there are, actually in this case, there are very legitimate differences. Are we racing over the cliff or are we racing into a bold new future?
2: Yeah, I mean, we're seeing like all of a sudden everyone come down on this. Dario Amodi comes out and says for too long the industry lied about the AI risks. Really? Over the last few months, I've become convinced that we have to require even more patience. Then Sam Altman comes out and says, I agree with Dario that we need to pace this frontier. Elon Musk says, applauds both. And I'm thinking to myself, okay, well, maybe there's legitimate worry and maybe it's a little legitimate. And then I hear that Hakeem Jeffries was told by Barack Obama over the weekend, make this your number one priority, the threat of AI, and of course, data centers. Cut six.
5: We should take decisive action now so that we can slow down, as the CEOs have recently acknowledged, slow down the pace of development in order to protect the American people and ensure that AI is proceeding safely.
2: Right. Okay. It sounds reasonable. But if you actually want to tank the economy and the stock market, you tell all the AI stocks, shut it down or cool off. That literally is fueling the economy right now. And who would benefit if the stock market tanks, Michael?
4: Well, sure. I mean, in the run-up to the election, stock market tanking.
2: Yeah.
4: If oil prices were to continue to surge, of course, this would be the party out of power, meaning the Democrats in the midterms. And so it's part of politics in the sense that you're looking for that edge. But I do think that you also have to have a credible story. And this idea of just slowing it down, I'm not sure what that translates to in practical terms.
2: Because China won't. We know
4: that's
2: that for
4: right.
2: sure.
4: There's another way to look at it. President Trump says we have to win this.
2: What the thing is about China in particular, the only thing that they might be open to is that they're about control. And when you show someone you have 700 agents or 100 agents that you create to do a task, just to test, and it turns out these agents start communicating with other agents that you have no relation to, and they plot and plan to survive and turn on the internet and things to that nature, and the scientists behind it say, we didn't plan on that at all. I mean, that is alarming, I would imagine.
4: Well, all you have to do, Brian, I think, is think in terms of China and Iran, right? How it's helped Iran against the American military, how it sort of kept Iran afloat all these years by buying its oil. But I think we can never trust China. I think that we need to look at China today the way we looked at the Soviet Union during the Cold War. I mean, there's very little common ground. We should, of course, take advantage of whatever common ground there is, but we shouldn't assume that our interests coincide.
2: Let's talk about your column. You said the left puts another smear campaign against Trump spreading hate on 9/11. How do they do that?

0: in that part, it was the New York Times talking about how the Islamophobia is sweeping America now, just as it did after 9/11. Well, look, you and I, Brian, both know there was no Islamophobia eruption after 9/11, and there certainly isn't one now in New York City with the first Muslim being elected mayor. Oddly, the Times cites no statistics in any way to back this up and only cites Muslims saying so. And then the second issue, Brian, is the way when President Trump and Pete Hegseth talked at the Pentagon on 9/11, they talked about the war in Iran being a continuation of the war on terror. And it is. It very much is. It has been since the 50 years when Iran took American hostages and set up Iranian proxies around the world to kill people, including our own president, including other Americans. And, of course, the Hamas, the Houthis, all of those groups, Hezbollah, that are funded by Iran. So this idea that somehow the war in Iran is not part of the war on terror is crazy. It's because Iran threatened to build a nuclear weapon and to use it against America and Israel. Yes, it is very much a continuation, and President Trump has said that, and he gets now ridiculed because the left somehow doesn't believe it. I don't know what they believe, but they don't believe anything that as obvious as this. Shocking.
1: And the thing is, Iran played a big role in 9/11. Remember, they held the Bin Laden family. They supplied a lot of logistical support for the hijackers. Remember, they also supplied support and intelligence for the embassy bombings as well as the coal bombing. Were they predominant? No. Did they play a role?
0: And
1: absolutely.
0: Iraq too. How many Americans did they kill in Iraq? Right.
1: Yeah.
0: So how do you not see this as a continuation of the war? As I say in the column, it's only willful. It is only desire to hate everything Trump does. You don't have to agree with him. I don't agree with him on a lot of things, but you can't just throw out the facts that are so obvious and have been obvious all along. He made it very clear. He did not want to go to war. He wanted a negotiated settlement, but he couldn't get one.
1: So right now we look at the generic poll, and the CBS poll has a 10-point gap between the Republicans and Democrats. That usually, with the Democrats with the advantage, that usually spells trouble for the party in power.
0: Yes.
1: Do you think things will change much by, if let's say this poll is accurate, who knows? Do you see much change by Election Day? And if so, what would? What is up for grabs?
0: You know, Brian, I think that the time is running short for a positive change. I think any change in the circumstances between now and Election Day might be worse. For example, gasoline prices, the economy in general, inflation seems to be easing its way back in. So I think right now the odds, I think, pretty much properly reflect the public mood. You can see the same trend in the president's approval ratings and that sort of thing, the idea that the country is on the wrong track. So, and I think that the Republicans have an uphill battle, and they can hope for a miracle, which is economic and Iran. But Iran knows the calendar better than most Americans when it comes to how can they affect the election.
1: No doubt about it. So there's a report today that about the New York Times is actually done by Yale, a Yale professor. And they said, how did the New York Times handle the Gaza war? His name is Adil Pinker. They published this report. They looked at 1,599 stories, and they concluded the coverage was considerably emphasized Israel's military action and Palestinian casualties, while paid almost no attention to any Israeli losses or the reason why the conflict began. The study found personal accounts of Palestinian suffering appeared far more than any comparable accounts of anybody hit on October 7th or any of the IDF soldiers that were killed. Does that surprise you at all that the New York Times was in bed with the Palestinians?
0: No, Brian, because there are two.
1: Used to work there.
0: The first is genocide, which the Times embraced as what was happening in Gaza, which is obviously a lie. And the second is starvation, the idea that children were being starved. The Times ran a picture, which it then had to correct. So it was wrong, both in the granular details and in the big picture. But I think it is a continuation of anything that smacks of the West and America. The Times hates it. Remember the Nicholas Kristof column that Israelis had trained dogs to rape Palestinian prisoners? Scientists laughed at that. It's not possible. Not physically possible. But that's what that's the Times story, and it stuck to it.
1: Yeah, and this guy's been been disgraced. So Bill Maher, who seems to be on the money, I think that what makes him credible is he's still a Democrat, he's still a liberal, but he can't understand what's going on with the party and the anti-Semitism. First off, this is this clown McLemore, a guy I never listened to, but opens up for Ed Sheeran. Cut 55.
2: Free Palestine. I said free Palestine. To all of my Jewish brothers and sisters, criticism of Israel, criticism of apartheid, being against genocide in no way is a criticism of you. So I say free Palestine. I say free Lebanon. I say free Cuba. I say free Congo, free Sudan, free all people in America living in fear over this terrorist organization, ICE.
1: So, I mean, can you think of a bigger idiot? Imagine
0: that's
1: being at a concert hearing
0: the
1: that.
0: Left, right? That's the left.
1: Yep. Yeah.
0: ISIS terror. But Cuba, wait, wasn't that the Soviet Union took over Cuba? Wasn't it socialists who ruined Venezuela? I mean, what was the Soviet
1: Isn't Hezbollah taken over Lebanon?
0: Also?
1: Isn't Hezbollah taken over Lebanon?
0: Yes.
1: So I want you to hear Bill Maher's. I want you to hear Bill Maher's reaction. Cut 56.
3: McLemore spoke for all clueless celebrities when he said, "I know enough to know this is a genocide." Actually, you don't know. It's not. It's not a genocide. It's a counterattack in a war based on the ridiculous premise that Jews don't belong in the one place on earth they are indigenous and indisputably their ancestral homeland. Gaza equals genocide is a lie, an easily provable lie. And the fact that so many prominent Democrats go along with it is, to me, the party's worst moment since they undid Reconstruction after the Civil War.
1: Nice shot. People don't realize that, but that's the last sentence is 100% true.
0: Yes, yes. What's that line,
1: the
0: Brian?
1: The line was, they undid Reconstruction.
0: Haven't seen the Democrats so angry since we freed their slaves?
1: Yes.
0: That's sort of what he's hearkening back to by mentioning Reconstruction.
1: Thanks so much. Appreciate it, Michael Goodwin.
0: My pleasure,
1: yeah,
0: Brian. Thank
1: I think you.
0: You
1: got it. This all plays into the midterms. And, you know, a lot of people think you got to be, whatever you do, be anti-Israel if you want to be successful as a Democrat. But do you want to be as successful as a person? And I hope in the general election you pay the price for that. When Bill Maher speaks out, I just hope that people realize he's not a Republican. He's not a moderate. He's a liberal Democrat who can't recognize these issues as part of his party. Julian Epstein has something similar to say at the bottom of the hour. I'll play that for him, too. We have some more of Bill Maher's monologue. So when we come back, we'll take your calls, 1-866-4, and go over your emails, 408-7669, Brian Kilmeade Show.
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0: hope that people realize he's not a Republican. He's not a moderate. He's a liberal Democrat who can't recognize these issues as part of his party. Julian Epstein has something similar to say at the bottom of the hour. I'll play that for him, too. We have some more of Bill Maher's monologue. So when we come back, we'll take your calls, 1-866-4, and go over your emails, 408-7669, Brian Kilmeade Show.
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0: reel that in. And if these CEOs decide, hey, you know what? I'll freeze it for a while. And I'm a little nervous about this. Or, you know, I don't want to get on the wrong side of Democrats. Guess what happens to those stocks and the overall economy? I've also been told by Anthropic has on its board Mike Morrell, John Brennan, and David Cohen. David Cohen was at the CIA under, guess who? Joe Biden. Now, does that play a role? Mike Morrell is the one who rounded up those 50-plus scientists to say this. The laptop was classic Russian disinformation.
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2: Fox News, I'm Gianna Gelosi. After years of explosive growth, the four biggest AI companies now say they want to pump the brakes and put safety first.
3: White House tech advisor David Sacks is saying to companies, well, start by managing your products. He wrote on X, I don't see what you see in the lab. If the unreleased models are scary enough that you think you should slow down, I support your decision to be responsible, but stop pretending you need someone else's permission.
2: Fox's Alexandria Hoff, Iran-backed militants trying to take over another oil shipping channel.
4: They are attacking Saudi Arabia, Saudi infrastructure, Saudi oil pipelines, Saudi shipping, and they are gaining territory all along this key strait. If they get that, it could be a real logjam. So far, Yemen forces, the government forces, have been unable to dislodge these Houthi fighters.
2: That is Fox's Steve Harrigan. Now, diesel hit a record high this morning of $6.23 per gallon. 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

0: you're interested in it, Brian's talking about it. You're with Brian Kilmeade.
1: I won't lie to you. There are real dangers. And I think for too long, the industry lied to people about the fact that this technology had risks. I don't think I fully just appreciated what it would actually be like when the progress was as fast as it was. So we're an exponential curve looks a little like this.
2: Where are we on the curve?
1: We're kind of on the bend where it's starting to get steeper. It doesn't mean we need to panic today. It doesn't mean we need to shut it all down. What I would say, it's a warning sign. It's a warning sign that we need to slow down.
3: Okay, slow down. The problem is we're in competition, and that's Dario Amodi. He's the Anthropic CEO and co-founder, which people have warned me about, too. And I see politics in this. When I see that Barack Obama told Hakeem Jeffries flat out, make this your number one issue, and then we go ahead and we've got to bring that forward, demand an emergency meeting in order to find out what AI is capable of and how it's stealing your jobs. And, of course, the data centers is the subset of that. Now, is he really concerned, like, for example, about terrorists amongst us? Is he really concerned, like, for nuclear energy or something about the dangers of a nuclear power plant? I think there's a 5% chance of that. I think all this guy sees after going through a bunch of fundraisers is, how do we stop this economy? Well, it's being fueled by AI. These companies are allowed, David Sachs and others, to not deal with the regulation that normally accompanies crypto, that normally accompanies AI, that was hamstringing it under Biden. And said, why don't you go ahead and

0: Yemen forces, the government forces, have been unable to dislodge these Houthi fighters.
1: That is Fox's Steve Harrigan. Now, diesel hit a record high this morning of $6.23 per gallon. America's listening to Fox News.

0: in because of Donald Trump. So that is, Trump is still very much a part of this. He says, pretend like I'm on the ballot. Democrats say, yeah, please do that. Right now, if CBS made a conjecture, they said the election was today. They believe the House goes to Democrats 228 to 207. Let's bring in Julian Epstein. He served as chief counsel to the House Judiciary Committee, longtime Democrat, who's disillusioned, to say the least, with the direction of his party right now. Julian, first off, do you think the RNC, that midterm convention, do you think it was successful?
1: Maybe on the margins with some of the folks in the base, but what Trump needs to be doing is reaching out in the political center, and I think with more traditional Republicans who are disaffected, and making the case about what he's going to do if he can hold on to the Senate and to the House. And I don't think Trump is doing that. I think there's an effective case to be made on Iran. I think there's an effective case to be made on tariffs and the economy and inflation, on education, on healthcare, sort of on a lot of issues. But housing, for example, I mean, there's just such a great contrast with the socialists. We want to, Republicans as the normie party can be saying, we want to build. And what the Democrats want is a takeover of housing by the government. I think there are really effective contrasts that the president could be making about where the Republican Party is as a normie party against the Democratic Party, which is increasingly a socialist Islamist party that is governed by these, you know, sort of socialist millionaires. And I don't think he's making the case.
0: I mean, he came out and said there, Kyle, you used the term communist and crazy. You don't think that's specific enough?
1: No, I don't. I think he's squandering the opportunity. I think you have to say, Brian, that with respect to Iran, which people are unhappy with, you know, if Iran gets preemptive ballistics and nuclear capability, it is going to change the world in a dramatic way, and it's going to harm the United States in significant ways, both economically and in terms of our security. And I don't think he's making that case. And then I think on the economy, I think he initially made the case about leveling the playing field for working class voters with the tariffs. I don't think he's making that case now. I think the Iranian squabble is silly and unnecessary. I think it's an unforced error. And I think there's so much he could be saying. You know, on healthcare, for example, you know, Obamacare has failed in so many ways. It's led to more concentration of power amongst healthcare providers. And I don't think they've talked about the competition issue at all. And they ought to be talking about it. The Wall Street Journal has a great piece on that this morning. I don't think they're painting the contrast about what they want to do on housing. I don't think they're painting the contrast about what they want to do on education. Look at the PISA scores that came out last week about the dramatically falling test scores, not just in the United States, but around the globe. And look at what the Success Academy has done in New York in terms of what their scores are producing. It's remarkable. And the case that the president could be making just on things like education choice right now that he's not. So I think it's a muddle. I think the midterm convention was more show than substance. And I think the president is squandering an opportunity here, as the normie party, to make the case as to why they should continue another 2 years.
0: I want you to hear what Mike Lawler, he seems to have a much better handle on the case. George Stephanopoulos went at him, but without any success. Cut 26.
2: Hakeem spent a lot of time in the last segment railing about Republicans. Both of us are from New York. Democrats control everything in New York, and yet we have the highest tax burden, the worst business climate. We lead the nation in out-migration. Utility costs are up 58% in New York because they shut down nuclear power, blocked natural gas, banned pipelines. People are leaving in droves. I agree. There's an affordability crisis. And there's a lot we have to do as a country, whether it is permitting reform on the national stage, whether it is tackling our broken health care system. You know, since Obamacare took effect, premiums are up 150%. Something's obviously not working. So we have to put the rhetoric aside, the nonsense aside, and actually focus on addressing the issues facing the American people.
0: Stephanopoulos had almost nothing to say after that.
1: Well, you know, Congressman Lawler is correct. And that's the point that I'm making to you. I think the Republicans have a more popular argument to be making on energy, on health care, on housing. You go on down the line. But I don't hear that coming out of, You know, I don't hear that coming out of the White House on a day-to-day basis. I don't see that as a well-orchestrated campaign. And again, if you ask people in the street what the Democrats stand for, nobody can tell you what they stand for other than a bigger welfare state, grievance politics and identity politics, and sort of bad energy policy that has driven up the costs, particularly in blue states. The case is there to be made. I just don't think the Republican Party is making the case that effectively right now.
0: No, I hear you saying. I think you're right. And obviously, there's the hard part is the oil and gas. They have been drilling like crazy. They have been maximizing. They have been deregulating. But that's been nullified because the Iran war has dragged on so long. And now they have the Houthi rebels on the other side trying to cut down the strait over in the Red Sea. So that could bring it up to more than $100 a barrel, which is, you know, which is going to be problematic. Here is the president yesterday on Iran, cut 40.
3: We recently reported that Chinese entities may have provided Iranians with satellite imagery of the air bases
4: they
3: in Jordan.
4: They do what we do. They basically do what we do.
3: Are you going to raise that with Xi when he visits?
4: I think he's behaved reasonably well, and we behave reasonably well. You know, when they say that China spies on us, I say, you're right, and we spy on them too.
0: So, I mean, to soft pedal what China's doing, they've given logistics, according to the Wall Street Journal, giving the logistics to our bases, killing our guys, certainly blowing up the bases.
1: No question. They're giving satellite intelligence and other intelligence to the Iranians. And the Chinese have a lot to gain if Iran gains a stronger control of the Persian Gulf and surrounding areas. Look, I don't think the president can make this case as he's walking out to the helicopter or as he's doing these one-offs. I think this is something he's got to address in a primetime, you know, address to the country and really make the case as to why this is existential for the United States, that Iran not get this kind of preemptive power. We're going to see an October surprise, Brian. I guarantee you, Iran is going to go after the Saudi pipelines. They're going to go after the desalinization plants in the Mideast. If they do those two things, that changes the equation. They have this asymmetric advantage where they can go after enough of the infrastructure of the Gulf states and make a really, really big impact such that the Gulf states will sort of pull back. And, you know, you hit the desalinization plants, people can't live. They can't get water in places like UAE and Saudi Arabia. And these are targets that Iran is going to go after. I guarantee you there will be an October surprise from Iran that will try to close the straits, as you pointed out, in the Red Sea, that'll go after some of these civilian and energy infrastructures in the Gulf states. And the president has got to prep this country to say, look, this is the fight that we're up against. We are fighting evil here. And again, I just don't think these sort of, you know, these Oval Office meetings where he has people, you know, industry executives coming in, these one-offs in front of Marine One, I don't think that's an effective communication strategy. I think there are high stakes right now. I think Republicans, as I say, I think they have better arguments on the cultural issues. I think they have better arguments on the economic issues like energy. But the way Mike Lawler made that case that you just played is not coming through, I think, to the general public.
0: I don't think there's any doubt about it. I like to see a much organized way. I know the vice president's going to get out there. He's going to go to the battleground areas, and he should talk about that, too. And I think you can point out the socialists and the way they are unabashedly say we're going to get rid of the Senate, the way they say they were going to dissolve prisons. They do not back off that at all. So, and as long as you say big tent, you're included in that conversation. The other thing that I disagree with the president on is what he said over in Ireland that he told Zelensky. I want you to hear this. Cut 51.
4: Mr. Zelensky has to do one thing. He has to stop knocking out diesel fuel in Russia. Let him go after targets, but not diesel fuel, because he's causing a shortage of diesel fuel. This isn't done by the Middle East. This is done by what's happening with Russia and Ukraine. So we spoke to Mr. Zelensky about it. There are plenty of other targets. Don't hit diesel fuel, because that's hurting the world. We don't want him to hit diesel fuel.
0: He's got to hit diesel fuel. They got to do what they can to stop that war machine. And if they told us to get out of the strait because it's making the price of oil go up, we would not get out of the strait. We blockaded it to put pressure on Iran. I don't think we could ask the Ukrainians to back off Russia.
1: Yeah, I don't get that either. And I think, you know, Ukraine has had such a successful, you know, 6 months particularly with their drone technology, which they're now becoming a global leader in. Look, I don't think that I don't see that situation changing in Ukraine much before the election. Again, I just think this is something where if you're the American people will make sacrifices. I mean, Ronald Reagan knew this better than anyone else. American people will make sacrifices if you make the case to them. But I think you got to sort of make the case as to why what we're doing, particularly in Iran, is so important. And I think, you know, the Ukrainian situation is becoming sort of intractable right now. And I think that's nothing we're going to see a solution on before the end of the year, if not much longer than that. You know, and your Big Ten point, I mean, it's ironic, Brian, that the Democratic Party can make room for a congressional candidate who defended and was a character witness for the blind sheik, who a mayor who has as his general counsel someone who defended Al-Qaeda. We can make room for all of these Islamists and sort of people who identify with terrorists, but they can't make room for John Fetterman, whose major sin is defending the most progressive democracy in the Middle East. Yep. It's not a big tent. It's not a big tent. It's a big tent lie. And it's a big tent that is taller, that is welcoming in parasites into the Democratic Party that want to destroy the body, the corpus of the Democratic Party. So, look, I think you've never had a better contrast between the Normie Party and the Extremist Party. The Normie Party, I think, being the Republican Party, the Extremist Party being the Democratic Party. But that case is not being made. The president mm-hmm. is not effectively communicating, and he needs to. Or, I mean, I think the House is probably gone. I think the Senate stays Republican. But I just think the Republicans are really underperforming as we get into the second week of October here.
0: But I want to give you some hope. Bill Maher, Democrat, liberal. I don't think he even is a moderate. Pointing out anti-Semitism not okay and genocide not correct. Cut 57.
5: There were 3 million Jews in Poland before World War II. After, 45,000. That's genocide. If you're one of the many people these days asking, this explosion of anti-Semitism around the world that we see, where is it coming from? This is where it's coming from. Because if you really think someone is committing genocide, of course you have full permission to hate them. And history shows, for whatever reason, when it comes to hating the Jews, people don't need a lot of permission.
0: Well said, right?
1: Very well said. Yeah, I think the population in Gaza in 2023 was 2.1 million. I think today it's 2.2 million. It's the only genocide where the population actually grew. Look, the reason that the left uses genocide and apartheid is because if you call a group of people genocidal and say that they're practicing apartheid, then you make the case, the obvious case, well, they shouldn't exist, that they're an evil country. If somebody's practicing those things, they shouldn't exist. We should get rid of them. And that's exactly what the left is normalizing. The left is normalizing the pretext for getting rid of Israel by saying these things. And these things, you know, the apartheid lie is clearly, you know, anybody that's ever been to Israel know that's a lie. There are millions of Arabs that are living in Israel happily and that defend Israel. They participate in the army. They participate in the highest echelons of the military and the economy there. And the genocide lie is just, you know, there's no country in the Middle East that does as much as Israel does to warn civilians in a war zone that strikes are coming to try to get them out of the way. It's completely the opposite of what the terrorists do, which is try to put civilians in the way of in harm's way. It is a lie that the TikTok left has perpetrated for one goal and one goal only, which is the eradication of Israel. And much of the Democratic Party, you know, to my dismay, is normalizing this.
0: Julian Epstein, thanks so much. Appreciate it.
1: Brian, thanks for having me.
0: You got it. When we come back, we'll have more. Don't move.
6: Both sides, all opinions. 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
1: When I ask those people, okay, would you consider a Democrat? By and large, what they say about them is, never mind the economy, they don't think the Democrats agree with them on cultural values.
2: Right. Mm-hmm. Right.
1: And you get these really big numbers. So when we talk about whether or not they'd stay home, it's because the Democrats haven't sufficiently lured enough of them back over, the economy notwithstanding. And that's one of their challenges as well.
3: So there you go. That is Anthony Salvanto. He's been in here before, CBS pollster. New director on elections. So far, the polls leaning towards Democrats, but who really knows? The generic ballot, 54-46 in favor of Democrats. When asked why you're voting, why Democrats, who are you voting for? 80% say they're voting against Trump. That's the reason they're voting. When asked the GOP, well, who are you voting for and why? 61% said they're voting for a Republican.

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1: Do you actually think slowing down is a good idea when China will not?
2: This is the thing that most puts us in a bind. It's not about commercial competition. The geopolitical situation is the hardest to deal with. But I will talk about two strategies that we have. One, and I talk about it in my proposal, is we can slow down within the margin, within the envelope that we have, particularly if we don't sell chips to authoritarian countries, and if we do more to help our own security so that our technology is not stolen. I believe that will buy us at least a little time.
3: So they don't like the idea, and I don't like it either, that we're going to be selling NVIDIA chips to China. And that's what he was trying to say. Why are we doing that? So if you're worried about China catching up, why are we doing that? You know the theory behind that? The theory was, according to Jensen Huang, was if we don't do that, China will just innovate their own, and somehow, some way, they'll eventually be able to catch us. If we continue to supply them with chips, not the highest level, but close, they won't feel the need to manufacture themselves. That's an interesting theory. I never heard of it before. We just got this great weapon, hypersonic weapon. Let's share it with China so they don't make their own. I mean, I don't even understand that, because Jensen Huang looking to maximize profits, but he was beside himself. He says this is all nonsense with all the, Anthropic and everybody else getting together, including OpenAI, and saying we'll slow down if you slow down. NVIDIA CEO Jensen Huang says it is nonsense. This is to scare you. This is a ruse. Wow. And we have also David Sachs saying something very similar. No one's stopping you from slowing down. David Sachs is urging Anthropic and OpenAI to stop pretending you need someone else's permission to be responsible, saying their push for government intervention could be seen as just another bid for regulatory capture or an election season psyop. Keep in mind, David Sachs is no hardcore Republican. He just seems to like Trump and helping out Trump the best he can. Joe Lonsdale feels the same way, the Palantir co-founder. He says, calm the fears. World is going to be all right, guys. All right. How do you feel? 1-866-408-7669, write me or call me, or you can write briankilmeade.com, just click on comment.

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2: Whoever wins AI wins. I'm Dave Anthony, Fox News. President Trump just reiterated that on Truth Social, responding to recent warnings by AI company leaders that they need to slow down artificial intelligence advancement or risk losing control. Fox's Jared Halpern's at the White House.
3: A strong and smart president is the only control or guardrails AI needs, President Trump says, pushing back on calls for slowing down the development of the technology. In a social media post, the president says there is a sick conspiracy going on against AI and data centers, and the only one happy about it is China. Aboard Air Force One, President Trump says he is not downplaying AI's risk.
4: You know, it's going to be more good than bad, but by a lot.
2: While returning from a weekend trip to Ireland, the president also told reporters he's urging Ukraine's president to stop attacking Russian diesel fuel facilities in their war, saying it's leading to worldwide shortages as diesel surges this morning to a new record high, $6.23 per gallon, according to AAA. And oil prices are up almost 4% after Iran-backed militants damaged a key oil pipeline in Saudi Arabia, though Interior Secretary Doug Burgum tells Fox.
5: And the market should also remember that there's quite a bit of storage at the terminus end of that, so ships can continue to load even if the pipeline is down temporarily.
2: As those militants also try to disrupt shipping in another strait in the region.
6: Trying to blockade Saudi Arabian oil from getting out to market and also launching drones and missiles at Saudi Arabia, trying to directly attack their infrastructure. So a real problem for Saudi Arabia. And you mentioned too that key strait, Bab el-Mandeb Strait, 12% of the world's oil passes through that strait, and these Iranian-backed Houthis are trying to gain full control over it.
2: Fox's Steve Harrigan in Tel Aviv. Another federal judge has ruled against President Trump's attempt to restrict mail-in voting, blocking an order to get the Postal Service to implement ballot requirements.

0: NATO.fox.
1: NATO's leader is pledging more support for Ukraine after Russian drone strikes targeting trains near the border with Poland, a NATO member. The alliance did respond to another suspected Russian drone attack that turned out to just be a flock of birds.
2: On several occasions, military drones from the Russia-Ukraine war have strayed into neighbouring airspace. We've seen it happen in Finland, Estonia and Latvia. This incident in Lithuania certainly ruffled a few feathers, possibly including those of the birds buzzed by a NATO fighter jet. The aircraft scrambled in response to concerning radar signals. And while we're told birds and drones can give similar readings on the screen, the pilots used more traditional technology, their eyes, to discover the truth. Lithuania's Vilnius International Airport was closed for 38 minutes as a result of the alert. Jonathan Savage, Fox.

0: Fox News.
1: Amazon is suspending its partnership with the company 21 Air, which operated the Amazon cargo plane that crashed 8 days ago in Miami, overshooting the runway after landing, smashing into vehicles, killing five people. Federal investigators are still trying to determine what caused the crash, including if the plane was coming in too fast. There's another death in Pennsylvania in a measles outbreak, leading to growing calls for more immunizations.
2: A third person has died of complications associated with the measles outbreak in Pennsylvania. It has many weeks with hundreds sickened there, according to the State Department of Health, most involving people who were not vaccinated. The outbreak in Pennsylvania, part of a much larger national surge. The CDC reports over 3,000 measles cases across the U.S. this year, more than last year, saying measles can be brought into the U.S. through international travel, then spread in communities with low vaccination rates. That vaccination remains the best protection. Jeff Manasso, Fox News.
1: On Wall Street, the Dow and the Nasdaq are both down about...

0: atop Fox News headquarters in New York City. Always seeking solutions, never sowing division. It's Brian Kilmeade.
1: Hi, everyone. Brian Kilmeade here from 48th and 6th in Midtown Manhattan. Heard around the country, around the world. So glad you're here. Hope you had a fantastic weekend. This hour, I'm going to be joined by Dr. Kanta Ahmed. She's a senior fellow of Independent Women's Forum. You want to know about the Middle East, what's going on culturally, how the Gulf states are responding to Iran's aggressiveness and so on. She is one-stop shopping for that. And Trace Gallagher in studio, anchor of Fox News at Night, of course, and author of a book that's available tomorrow, but download today or place your order today. It turns out they were right is the name. It turns out they were right all along. Lessons I learned eventually. And Trace Gallagher in studio. Trace, great to see you.
2: Brian, great to see you. I'm a little nervous. I had no idea it was worldwide. I mean, I knew the radio broadcast was national. Now it's worldwide. I get a little buggy inside.
1: No, it means. It means that people in Israel and around the globe can actually order your book. That's the most important
2: thing. Love
1: that. Right. Most important thing.
2: Listen, Israel and other places in the world, TraceGallagherBook.com.
1: Yes.
2: And you can go there and then you can see all the events and all the things we're doing. And you can order the book from
1: there. So this is one thing I'm in awe of. I said the same thing to Ainsley, I think it was 2 years ago. She wrote a book about her.
2: Right.
1: You know, about things that she did in college and everything. See, it's easy for me. I have a book coming out called Uniting the States, the 6 crucial moments that forged the American Revolution, but American Miracle. But it's not about me.
2: Yeah.
1: Like with you, Trace, I don't know if you realize it. This is about you. The cover. It's a great picture, by the way.
2: Oh, thank you. I appreciate that.
1: But it's a lesson you learned along the way.
2: It is.
1: You guys talk about yourself a lot.
2: But it's also not about me. I mean, it's about the people that gave me this wisdom. I mean, it's people that are famous and not famous and people that actually gave me wisdom, because wisdom, you know, the right guidance, as you know, Brian, if you're an athlete, whatever it is you do, the right guidance can change your life from people. And I talk a lot about this. I was just telling you about the John Wooden story. There's a little story in there about John Wooden. I was 14, 15 years old, and I went to a small high school in Northern California, and they wanted you to play 3 sports. And I was, as a young child, I played football, I played baseball, right? Played football in college. But I needed to play basketball.
1: Can you stop you? I went through a class of 570.
2: Okay.
1: Right? And we had a town with 2 high schools. You're hopeful to make one team. They're asking you to play 3 sports? I can't imagine that.
2: 3 sports. That's right. 3 sports, because we had 240 kids in the whole school.
1: Wow.
2: So we had to play 3 sports, and I was terrible at basketball, and I thought if I could go to that John Wooden basketball camp,

0: Man, I'm going to be so great because Wooden at that time had just won 10 NCAA championships in 12 years. But the camp was $500 and my dad said, it's a bunch of money, right? So he says, you get half, I'll get half. We get the money together. I go to the Wooden camp. We walk in the gym and 5 seconds after we sit down, out walks John Wooden, the Wizard of Westwood. And every kid in the building just is jaw dropped. And he taps the microphone 3 times and he says, boys, I want you to sit down. He says, and take off your shoes and socks. You should have 2 pairs of socks. Take the first pair and put them on inside out. And then you take the second pair, you put them on the right way. And then you tie your shoes up nice and tight. And if you do that, you won't get blisters because you cannot play good basketball with blisters. And John Wooden turned and walked off stage. We never saw him again.
1: Right.
0: That was it. $500.
1: So were you mad?
0: No, I was just baffled. Like,
1: yeah,
0: what is
1: that about?
0: I just paid $500 and that's the wisdom I got. But then you dig deeper and you realize that John Wooden wrote The Pyramid of Success. And John Wooden has all these tips for how you live a better life, how you get to, you know, success. And then you think that was the best. And I still wear 2 pairs of socks to this day when I'm playing racquetball or playing tennis because he's right, right? And that's the whole thing. This is just stories like that, a book full of wisdom and people that I've met who have done fascinating things and had an enormous impact on me.
1: Right. No, that's awesome. A couple of things. The one thing about him talking about details matter, right?
0: Mm-hmm.
1: Every little detail. I remember Coughlin, when he was at the Jaguars, used to demand that they walk out to practice and walk the white lines and then cross in one by one and had a stretch. And they go, what is with this guy?
0: Right.
1: He said, from day one, we have to do it right. Buck Showalter, when he launched the Diamondbacks, same thing. Everything had to be right. The right color in the dugout. And you wonder, what's he worried about the dugout? Just get yourself a cleanup hitter.
0: Yeah.
1: But the little things matter.
0: Well, you know, John Wooden is Bill Walton. You know, he was a senior at UCLA. Bill Walton walked in, he had a beard. And coach says, practice, Bill, in 25, 30 minutes, you got to get that thing shaved off. There's no beards here. He said, coach, I really like it. And the press tells me that I look good. I think I'm going to keep it. And he says, well, we're going to miss you, Bill. We're going to miss you this year. And he was already going. He's going to be the number one draft pick. And John Wooden was serious when he said, you're not playing on my team with a beard. And Bill Walton walked in, shaved it off. He was back on the court 10 minutes later with no beard.
1: Right. And he always, like, he was with him the rest of his life.
0: And
1: right?
0: He was with him the rest of his life. That's the whole thing is, you know, John Wooden died at 99 years old, 4 months before his 100th birthday. And I was anchoring Studio B at the time when the bulletin came across and it was John Wooden. And they said, hey, you want me to give you some notes on John Wooden? I said, no, I'm fine. I can ad lib about this all day long. But that's the whole thing. You're like, wow, 99, 4 months before his 100th birthday. And my lead was, I'm just glad it's not basketball season because that would have broke his heart.
1: Wow. Good point. Yeah, right. That is awesome. So just talking about your book for you, I know just because I know you're a really good athlete, quarterback, played multiple positions on the football team. You're also a... you're also a water skier. So that's
0: just a water skier.
1: Freshman water skier. So that's pretty amazing. So then you want to go, okay, I have a weak sports. I'm going to go to an elite camp. So how much does sports figure in your book?
0: Well, you know, there's a lot of it. There's the water skiing because it's interesting because, you know, there's not a lot of people that made a living water skiing. And I was one of them, and I was a show skier. And the more things you could do, if you could do front flips and back flips and back barefoot water skiing and you could do all these things, it was worth an extra $20-$25 a week, you know? So you could make some real money if you could do all these things. So we killed ourselves learning how to do all these tricks, right? I mean, there's a story in there about me learning front flips, and I would go over there. I mean, the skis were 6 feet long, and if you would underturn the front flip, the back of the skis would slap you in the butt. And, you know, you got to do 100 of these things before you make one. And so by day 4, my butt was black and blue. By day 6, it was eggplant purple. And I kept putting water ski vests in my wetsuit on the backside so I could pad the skis from hitting me. And there's a line in the book that says, honestly, when I made my first front flip, there's a picture of me skiing away where I looked downright Kardashian because I had so much padding in the back of my wetsuit.
1: Wow.
0: It's a true story. Football, Brian. I was a quarterback in college. My first start ever as a quarterback, my first 2 passes were picked off for 6. First 2 passes. I literally came off, I couldn't breathe. I mean, I was looking at my dad in the stands, and my dad's like, shake it off. You're going to be fine.
1: Yeah.
0: It's fine. And you go to the sidelines, and you sit, and nobody wants to come talk to you because they know you're devastated.
1: And they're mad at you.
0: Yeah, and they're mad at you, and you're like, you're killing us, kid. Yeah. You're killing us. And then you had one of this is a story about this guy who was Ambus Frazier.

0: big guy, black guy, 6'4", 290 pounds, greatest guy. He passed away a few years ago. He walked down to me, and I played in the high school all-star game with him three months earlier, and he walked over to me. He called me Mammoth because that was my hometown. I had a Mammoth thing on the front, and that's how he knew me. He said, Mammoth, he says, you know, you need to lead this team. You can lead or you can move on, but you could go out there and lead this team. And it meant a lot to me, and you go back in the thing, and we ran the ball for a while. Coach is like, maybe we shouldn't pass for a while. We ran the ball for a while, but then you get into a groove, and you start throwing it, and he's right. You got to lead. You got to forget about the mistakes you made, and you've got to step forward. I mean, showing up is 98% of the battle.
1: Okay. In a way.
0: Talent, yeah, and a also, little talent, yeah. A little bit of a lot of luck, a little talent, and, you know, some wisdom is a little bit.
1: That's a little Woody Allen mixed in there, too.
0: Right, right.
1: Trace Gallagher here. His book's out tomorrow. Download it today. Or order it today, and it'll get delivered this week. Turns out they were right all along, the lessons I learned eventually. Trace, more with Trace Gallagher in just a moment. You listen to the Brian Kilmeade Show.
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0: are suddenly going to turn evil. It's that the machines are going to go after human goals, even nefarious goals, at record pace, and we don't have the bandwidth to stop the machines from doing that. That's the big concern here.
1: So the question is, so we give our agent an objective. What that agent does to achieve that objective, we did not know, evidently, the experts did not know, would collaborate with other agents unrelated. So Trace Gallagher's got an agent.
0: Yeah.
1: Brian Kilmeade has an agent. You're 3,000 miles away. So would they decide, they're looking around for agents, they decide there's something about Trace Gallagher's agent that could help Brian Kilmeade's agent achieve its goal. And they have a bulletin board, and they start working. And there's even if you teach the agents ethics, which, believe it or not, these artificial intelligent figures leads ethics, they could still be corrupted by other agents that don't have those ethics. Almost like a hall monitor that gets convinced by the bad guys to be one of the gangsters.
0: It's exactly right. And then you have these agents, and what they did is they actually got onto the internet. And when they get onto the internet, they glom in, and the fear is, whoa, we told them they were not allowed on the internet, and they said, guess what? We're going to do what we're going to do. And that's the scariest part about this, is that these guys are looking, Brian, for vulnerabilities in the internet, looking for vulnerable things that they can actually go after and control. And that's what the big fear is that the vulnerabilities are so many. I mean, the internet is replete with all these things. And if AI goes out there and then grabs hold of these things, the question is, can we pull them back? Do we have the means and the technology to pull them back? And the answer right now seems to be no.
1: Well, yeah, but David Sacks, for example, probably knows more than anybody else about this, about the processes and what AI can do. And he's saying, why do you want me involved? Why do you want the government involved?
0: Mm-hmm.
1: We want them looking over his shoulder to regulate it. But how much do you know about this in order to do it? I mean, there's only a handful of people that can tell you what's next.
0: Which is why the internet has taken so long to really regulate, because the lawmakers have no idea what they're doing. Nobody can explain it to them. So you're going to let a bunch of congresspeople who have never done technology, for the most part, start controlling technology? It's a bad idea. It's a bad idea to get politicians involved, because it's going to become partisan and it's going to be unhelpful, and it's going to make the situation worse, because what they'll end up doing is they'll end up, you know, giving a whoa Nelly to the whole thing, and then technology will hit a brick wall, and China, in the competition in AI, China is going to keep doing it. China might say, oh no, yeah, we're on the same page, we're going to slow down. They're not. They haven't given us any of the Wuhan virus. The whole COVID thing come? What's the origin of that? I mean, China has not played on a level playing field in a very, very long time, and who says they're going to start now?
1: Here's Dario Amodei. He's the Anthropic CEO and co-founder on that very topic. Cut 15.
2: Do you actually think slowing down is a good idea when China will not?
3: This is the thing that most puts us in a bind. It's not about commercial competition. The geopolitical situation is the hardest to deal with. But I will talk about two strategies that we have. One, and I talk about it in my proposal, is we can slow down within the margin, within the envelope that we have, particularly if we don't sell chips to authoritarian countries, and if we do more to help our own security so that our technology is not stolen. I believe that will buy us at least a little time.
1: I don't know. The chips thing seems personal, because I think he's talking about NVIDIA.
0: Yeah.
1: Decision to push the president to allow them to sell chips to China.
0: But he's in essence saying, oh, I think they'll be on board. It's the same thing as you know, thinking, oh, no, China's not really helping Iran. They didn't really help Iran in that thing at all. Of course they're helping Iran. Of course they're doing things that we have asked them not to do. And it's going to be the same here. They want to win. I mean, she has made no bones about the fact that he wants to win. He wants to control everything. And that is the way they will approach this. They're going to say, yes, of course. Oh, my goodness. We would never help Iran. Never, ever would we help Iran in the meeting with. And yet, boom, there's the evidence they're helping Iran. The CIA knows this. Mossad knows. Everybody knows this. And if you think China is going to play ball, you're not. You're just not looking at China's history.
1: And the only thing that has come up, and I talked to Tristan Harris about it. And, you know, he's a guy that knows everything on the outside. And he just says, the only thing that could get China worried is that they like control. Like, they don't want Twitter. They don't want Facebook. They don't want any. They want to control their population.
0: Mm-hmm.
1: You give these people control of this. Are you kidding me? Oh, it's hard enough for the government to control it, let alone the people control it. And they do have well-educated population.
0: Right. And go back. It is impossible for the government to control it. The government's only way to control something is to stop it. That's the only remedy they have. And that's what will happen, as Bernie Sanders is already saying. We need to stop this whole thing. We need to do a full stop, period, and then move on, right? And that's kind of where we have left ourselves.
1: So Trace Gallagher's book, Life Lessons, I Learned Eventually. If you're just tuning in now, the book comes out tomorrow, but it's available for people that know Trace now.
0: Everybody who's even who knows my name can pre-order now. TraceGallagherBook.com.
1: Right. So we'll catch you today on some of the podcasts tomorrow. When can we see you?
0: On Fox and Friends.
1: Right. Fox and Friends in the morning.
0: Fox and Friends in the morning. Yeah.
1: Trace, the other thing would be, where do we catch you? Like to get a book signing?
0: I'll be at the Reagan Library in California, the Nixon Library. We'll be at the Villages in Florida. We'll be in Palm Beach in Florida. This is all coming up. Late September, October, we'll be in Vero Beach, Florida. We'll be in Los Angeles, a couple of places there. We'll be in Alabama. Just check TraceGallagherBook.com. It's got all of those things on there. All the locations, the book, how you get it, all that good stuff.
1: All right. So, Trace, it's going to be out. Do you think this will be a movie?
0: I think this could be, it's 32 different stories. I think this could be a long Netflix series, because every story in there has some wisdom. It's a great, compelling read, and they could be 32 different stories. For one, very quickly, if I've got 2 seconds, there's a story about me playing high school baseball, right? In a town that gets 500 inches of snow a year, and we didn't have a baseball field, or we did, but it was covered with snow, and the coach, my high school baseball coach, without a baseball field, it's called Dreams of Field. He's from Iowa, right? And the baseball coach came, and in 25 seasons, he took his team to the playoffs without a baseball field 22 times.
1: This story is going to be detailed in your book.
0: In the book.
1: 32 chapters. It goes really quick. It's very well written. Trace Gallagher, thanks so much. We'll watch it tonight.
0: Thank you, Brian.
1: Tonight, right?
0: Thank you, Fox.
1: You still got to do your show.
0: I got to do the show.
1: Absolutely.
0: But we're going to do a little bit of news and a lot of book promotion.

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1: This is a very important issue, and it's not one that we can rush into. And we have been very deliberate about this. I mean, right after I became speaker almost 3 years ago, we put together a task force, bipartisan, a large group of members of the House. Both sides of the aisle worked deliberately to look into and research and debate and deliberate over what's the best way to do this.
2: So Speaker Johnson caught a little off guard by the amount of hysteria around AI all of a sudden. The CEOs of these companies, some workers of these companies coming forward, and now it's the number one issue. Should we slow down? And will China cooperate? And will they? What will they say in a couple of weeks when they come here? Joining us now, we're still with us, Trace Gallagher, the author of a book that comes out tomorrow. Turns out they were right all along. Life lessons I learned eventually. So, Tracy, did it catch you by surprise at all, the amount of mania right now around AI?
3: It did. And really, honestly, Brian, I think the scariest part of this whole AI thing, and people are afraid of it, is not the AI, it's the politicians getting involved with the AI. I mean, really, that's where you think, listen, the guys, the Elon Musk guys, you know, the guys who are actually saying, yeah, we should slow down, should slow down. If you want to slow it down, slow it down. But you don't need to get the politicians involved. You don't need to stop everything, you know, because we do have this race with China going on. And the truth is, what we're worried about is not suddenly that these machines are going to become evil. I mean, Kurt Knudsen, the cyber guy, was telling me, it's not that the machines

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1: Fox News, I'm Therese Crowley. Now in future worries, Vice President Vance addressing AI doomers on a campaign swing to Olathe, Kansas.
2: But something that we're concerned by, but we want to make sure that we actually regulate smartly and we're thoughtful about the risk here. So there are obviously risks to AI. There are some benefits to AI.
1: Four AI leaders agree we should pace the frontier. The price of diesel up to $6.23 a gallon, says AAA. The president calls on Ukraine to stop hitting Russian diesel oil refineries, while the Iran-backed Houthis threaten Saudi Arabia's oil pipeline. Interior Secretary Burgum at the G20 Energy Summit in Houston tells Fox we've got options.
3: Venezuelan crude flowing now today, you know, to the Gulf of America coast refineries. It's just, let's remember, 9 months ago, that Venezuelan oil was flowing to China.
1: America.

0: with. This is synchronized. Even though the Houthis are rather independent, their interests often overlap with Iran. That pipeline that's been shut down was Saudi Arabia's go-around for the choke point of the Strait of Hormuz from Abqaiq to Yanbu. And that's where the very large crude carriers can come down, but they need to go out through the Red Sea. They're too big to go through Suez. And that now has been compromised because the Houthis have grabbed about 2,000 miles plus coastline of Yemen and critical islands in that opening at the bottom of the Red Sea towards the Indian Ocean. The king of the crown prince of Saudi Arabia has called President Trump apparently twice asking to resume strikes against the Houthis. President Trump made an agreement with them about a year or so ago, and they had some kind of understanding. And the United States has not acted. So we're seeing oil that has already peaked at $109 a barrel. And we don't have room for maneuver. We have to have decisive action to reclaim that opening at the bottom of the Red Sea.
1: Yeah, I mean, we got to bomb the Houthis, is what you're saying.
0: I think that's part of it. The other thing is, many of the drone strikes on the oil infrastructure are also imperiled, coming from Iranian-aligned Iraqi militia in Iraq. That's where those drones came from. Saudi Arabia has said, we're not going to strike on Iraq at this time. They're in dialogue. And the other element that's very worrying, Brian, is the United States is about to take every last soldier out of Iraq. Now they're only in Erbil in the Kurdish area at the end of this month. So we're leaving yet another vacuum where extremism can take root, and that is imperiling our ally, Saudi Arabia, and jeopardizing energy infrastructure, which is already under pressure.
1: Yeah, I mean, it doesn't make any sense. That was something that, Biden agreed to do. So why does the president feel obligated to do it?
0: Great question. Let's ask the president. And he's very committed to this because he's already brought to zero the $61 million funding of the Kurdish Peshmerga. They are our number one allies fighting ISIS and radicalization. They've taken 150 strikes from Iran into their territory since the start of this war. And that's a policy that's being very much embraced by Ambassador Tom Barak. So President Trump needs to look at that policy immediately to strengthen the Kurds, because otherwise we're going to have wholesale strikes from Iraqi territory that are servicing Iranian interests and damaging the Iraqi people and the Saudis and U.S. interests.
1: I mean, if we told the Iraqis, we're not going anywhere until you sought out these militias, because it's not going to, because it endangers our security, that would get their attention.
0: Great, absolutely. And we did the opposite. The U.S. has decided to take out troops and said on the same day, these militia that are Iraqi nationals but affiliated with Iranian regime need to disarm. Please disarm. Well, that's not going down very well. It's going, they have refused to disarm, and the U.S. has already set a date to exit. This reminds me of the 2011 in Iraq, when we couldn't extend the status of our troops. There was a vacuum, and that led to the development of ISIS. And there's one last element. I know we're focused on the Red Sea, but over this weekend, we've had again al-Shara's troops terrorizing the Kurdish people in Kobani, where they've got a standoff. It looks like the beginning of what happened to the Druze and the Alawites under al-Shara, threatening, eliminating, murdering Kurds, and absolutely terrorizing the minorities. So it's a very big picture of receding American influence and rising belligerism from the extremists.
1: Right. It doesn't seem to make much sense. Here's more from Rebecca Heinrichs on the Saudis. Cut 45.
2: The Saudis will get some greater resolve. They'll find their spine to be tougher when they know that the United States is completely committed and is unwavering and understands that this is our fight as much as it is theirs. This is what has happened time and again in the Gulf with the Gulf states, Brian. They get stronger and more courageous to fight back more when they understand that the United States is not going to surrender. We're not going to hit the brakes. Right. We're not going to do something like the MOU that we tried for a few weeks, but the Iranians didn't abide by it. while that allowed for, you know, Iranian oil to get back on the market. We're done doing that. President Trump was right to say we're not

0: The talk show that's getting you talking. You're with Brian Kilmeade.
1: The Houthis are only saying that it's unrelated to what we're doing with Iran. But that's, of course, is a lie. Secretary Rubio even hinted at this. He said, look, the Houthis are supplied by and funded by, probably directed by, the Iranian regime. And so this really is a part of the Iranian strategy to open up this other front and to further squeeze global energy supplies. Because the Bab el-Mandeb Strait, not as much global energy passes through that as the Strait of Hormuz, but we need oil to flow through there because the Iranians are trying to restrict flow through the Strait of Hormuz. This is just another front that the Iranians are opening by supplying the Houthis. This is still the same war, and it's still the Americans' problem.
2: And that is Rebecca Heinrich from Hudson. She really knows her stuff, been to the region multiple times. And we also talked about the fact that the president asked Zelensky not to hit the refineries over in Russia. You have to be able to hit the refineries over in Russia, even if it brings diesel up. That's on Russia. Dr. Kanta Ahmed joins us now, senior fellow of the Independent Women's Forum, member of the Council of Foreign Relations. Dr. Ahmed, welcome back.
3: Pleasure.
2: So the Houthis bombed the pipeline that Saudis were using to bypass the strait, and at the same time they're trying to take over islands and control the Red Sea, where we use a lot of our oil to transmit. They contact the president at some point, reportedly, and say, we don't want you to bomb us. Well, our problem's not with you. It's with the Saudis and with the Yemeni government. I don't believe them, because the problem is with us, because we're affected by this, right?
3: Yes, and I think, Rebecca, I would agree.

0: to do that again. That making that commitment and committing to the Saudis is how you get the Saudis to push back and take care of this other front that's been opened by the Houthis.
1: You agree with that?
2: I do. I mean, we're seeing actually a discrepancy. Look at how bellicose the United Arab Emirates immediately was in response to the Iranian assaults, which deliberately targeted the Emirates. Saudi Arabia has tried to be more balanced, but it is absolutely enraged. It has been so damaged by this conflict, and it is tremendously well equipped. It is running sorties. But when it asks the United States, please come in and bomb the Houthis, our ambivalence about that is very damaging. The Saudis are very well equipped, very highly trained, and they aren't just protecting the oil infrastructure or their nation. They are the homeland and the epicenter for 1.6, 1.8 billion Muslims around the world. So we don't want to absolutely show any gap between our alliance and the Saudis. And that is the time for President Trump to act now. We can't be wavering on this. The other thing to mention is, because of our ambivalence, Saudi Arabia also signed a Mecca defense pact with Turkey and Pakistan, and they're not coming to the rescue. Saudi Arabia did not call Ankara or Islamabad. They still call Washington, and this is our moment to strengthen the confidence in U.S. security guarantees for the region.
1: That made sense. That agreement made no sense to me, because Turkey and Pakistan are tight with Iran. Saudi Arabia needed something to counter Iran.
2: So it made sense if you look at the Turkish interests, which are to expand the market for its defense products. Turkey has got a free pass and is actually having a whale of a time with this administration, because we've handed over influence of Syria to Turkey. We never contest any of Turkey's interests, including sacrificing the Kurds. I always bring it back to that. And Pakistan, I know very well as a child of a Pakistani family, they have to have shared interests with Iran. They share a massive border with Iran. They are concerned about refugees. They have major trade agreements. So Pakistan was never a good arbiter or negotiator for this. And that was probably based, if I was to guess, on the relationship between President Trump and Field Marshal Asim Munir. It's good that our commander-in-chief has these relationships, but we have to look at these mediators much more critically.
1: I mean, the minute that when we see oil go over $100 a barrel, which it is, it's really related directly to the Red Sea. So the president's going to realize that. I mean, there's no gray area. You can't say, well, it's not our fight. It is our fight, because it's affecting us. So unless they're going to give up these islands, we're going to have to take action. And the president's already shown that. I think he bombed the Houthis for what, 45 straight days?
2: 52, yes.
1: So I
2: would agree with you, Brian. And I think President Trump, we know, is capable of many things at the same time, though certainly his focus and the focus of his party is on the midterms. And we are energy independent in the United States, but this global instability is very risky. The other concern I was reading about this morning is the Straits of Hormuz are also a choke point for the world's helium supplies that we need for semiconductors and data centers. And they are almost drained out of their storage. So we're going to start to see huge impact on our ambitions with AI and other semiconductor chip critical industries. So it's going to come back to haunt us. And this is the moment to act. I'm deeply affiliated with Saudi Arabia. I live there. I have many friends in the region. We have to stand firm with them and reclaim the opening to the Red Sea.
1: But they,
2: one last thought.
1: Yeah, but I just want to add something. They stopped two actions. We had much more aggressive actions. And the Saudis twice denied us basing rights and spoke up and said, you know, let us deal with it. That's at least two other times, right?
2: There was also Project Freedom that President
1: yes.
2: Trump wanted to send the ships close to the Saudi coast. I understand, but between alliances and between friends, we can forgive, we can move on, and we can regroup, and the circumstances have changed. So I think that's the response to this. But this is a moment also I would like to see And we have seen coming over here, but I would like to see the entry of Somaliland, which is the game changer. The United States must recognize it as a sovereign, independent state that is right next to Djibouti, that is right opposite the Bab el-Mandeb, that is where the UAE, with Israeli support, has built significant military installations. And from there, you hammer the Houthis and open up the Red Sea.
1: Right.
2: That's what needs to happen next.
1: We're 45 miles from where the Houthis are located, right?
2: It's very small dimensions, yes. But all of this is the same theme. The United States is hugely powerful. There is nobody that rivals our economic power, our military power. We have a very empowered commander-in-chief. But without nurturing and strengthening our allies, we cannot secure these massive problems. And securing Somaliland, securing the Kurds, securing Saudi Arabia isolates Iran, which I do think is close to crumbling in terms of its economic survival with Scott Bessent's economic warfare on the country. So we can't be ambivalent now, midterm or no midterm. This has to be absolutely point of focus.
1: I think everything you said is 100% verifiable. It's not only your opinion, it's fact. It's really the way everything knows. And you know the relationships better than anybody. But I would hope, number one, I was just curious what you thought about that Wall Street Journal story that talked about the president of Iran thought the MOU was

0: thought.
1: Yeah, but I just want to add something. They stopped two actions. We had much more aggressive actions. And the Saudis twice denied us basing rights and spoke up and said, you know, let us deal with it. That's at least two other times, right?
0: There was also Project Freedom that President Trump wanted to send the ships close to the Saudi coast. I understand, but between alliances and between friends, we can forgive, we can move on, and we can regroup, and the circumstances have changed. So I think that's the response to this. But this is a moment also I would like to see, and we have seen coming over here, but I would like to see the entry of Somaliland, which is the game changer. The United States must recognize it as a sovereign, independent state that is right next to Djibouti, that is right opposite the Bab el-Mandeb, that is where the UAE, with Israeli support, has built significant military installations. And from there, you hammer the Houthis and open up the Red Sea.
1: Right.
0: That's what needs to happen next.
1: We're 45 miles from where the Houthis are located, right?
0: It's very small dimensions, yes. But all of this is the same theme. The United States is hugely powerful. There is nobody that rivals our economic power, our military power. We have a very empowered commander-in-chief. But without nurturing and strengthening our allies, we cannot secure these massive problems. And securing Somaliland, securing the Kurds, securing Saudi Arabia isolates Iran, which I do think is close to crumbling in terms of its economic survival with Scott Bessent's economic warfare on the country. So we can't be ambivalent now, midterm or no midterm. This has to be absolutely pointed focus.
1: I think everything you said is 100% verifiable. It's not only your opinion, it's fact. It's really the way everything knows. And you know the relationships better than anybody. But I would hope, number one, I was just curious what you thought about that Wall Street Journal story that talked about the president of Iran thought the MOU was holding up and the IRGC was holding it up. And they said, out of nowhere, the Iran bombed three separate ships or tried to bomb. And the president said to the IRGC, Vahidi, what'd you do?

0: That is right opposite the Bab al-Mandab. That is where the UAE, with Israeli support, has built significant military installations. And from there, you hammer the Houthis and open up the Red Sea.
1: Right.
0: That's what needs to happen next.
1: We're 45 miles from where the Houthis are located, right?
0: It's very small dimensions, yes. But all of this is the same theme. The United States is hugely powerful. There is nobody that rivals our economic power, our military power. We have a very empowered commander-in-chief. But without nurturing and strengthening our allies, we cannot secure these massive problems. And securing Somaliland, securing the Kurds, securing Saudi Arabia isolates Iran, which I do think is close to crumbling in terms of its economic survival, with Scott Bessent's economic warfare on the country. So we can't be ambivalent now, midterm or no midterm. This has to be absolutely pointed focus.
1: I think everything you said is 100% verifiable. It's not only your opinion, it's fact. It's really the way everything knows. And you know the relationships better than anybody. But I would hope, number one, I was just curious what you thought about that Wall Street Journal story that talked about the president of Iran thought the MOU was holding up and the IRGC was holding it up. And they said, out of nowhere, the Iran bombed three separate ships or tried to bomb. And the president said to the IRGC, Vahidi, what'd you do? He goes, we didn't do this. Evidently, it was just it was a faction within the IRGC that bombed on their own because they didn't want the MOU to happen. That was the best deal Iran would get ever. And it was terrible for us. But I thought to myself, did they not realize that? Now, I always think that they like to play good cop, bad cop. But I'm wondering, is that possible that there's a division within the IRGC just acting on its own?
0: So I have no way of knowing inside to that degree, even with my relationships in the region. But I think it is possible. I think that one of the effects of decapitating the Ayatollah, then layers of military decapitation, which Israel achieved very systematically, very emphatically, is that there are pockets now where there may be nationalistic military fanatics that believe in the fight to the death. And you have bureaucrats, for instance, the president, who actually wants the war to end because of all of the consequences he is seeing. Who knows? Maybe they think we're playing the long game and we'll wait for other American administrations. So I can see that there could be a dichotomy. And what I also worry about is this is draining so much American attention in terms of the focus on Iran, that we are not looking at the overall status of the Middle East. What is going to happen to Iraq when every last American soldier has left? All of that funding for the Peshmerga now goes to Baghdad, who has never been friendly to the northern Iraqi Kurdish area. That could absolutely damage a place that is thriving, where they preserve human rights. They have 30% of their parliament is female. And what is happening in Syria, where our eye is off the ball there because we want that problem to go away. But al-Sharia's troops are more and more emboldened against minorities, including Christians. There are so many moving parts to this that the need to achieve a definitive end to some of this disruption is only increasing.
1: Right. You need Rubio and all his disciples, not Steve Witkoff and Jared Kushner, doing this part time. You need
0: and we need
1: really
0: to
1: focused.
0: Bring in, we have some of the most remarkable foreign policy experts in the world. We need to bring giants like Brian Michael Jenkins to come and advise the president, people that have studied and understand insurgency warfare for decades. We have the talent. They need to reach the ear of the president.
1: I hear you. Dr. Kanta Ahmed, thanks so much.
0: Brian, a pleasure.
1: Back in a moment.
2: Real talk, real guests, real insight. Where curiosity meets conversation. It's the Brian Kilmeade Show.

0: Michael Jenkins to come and advise the president, people that have studied and understand insurgency warfare for decades. We have the talent. They need to reach the ear of the president.
1: I hear you. Dr. Kanta Akhmed, thanks so much.
0: Brian, a pleasure.
1: Back in a moment.
2: Real talk, real guests, real insight. Where curiosity meets conversation. It's the Brian Kilmeade Show.

0: He's so busy, he'll make your head spin. It's Brian Kilmeade.
1: Hey, we are back. And just a quick announcement. I have Unite in the States coming out. It's going to come out October 13th. August. I wish it was still summer. And it's going to be United, the six crucial moments that forge the American miracle. And I think you guys are going to love it, especially because it is year 250 of the country. So I've talked it out after doing 68 different individual 40-minute documentaries on what made America great and doing six other history books and talking to the most prestigious historians in the country, many of which are endorsing the book. I thought it would be a perfect time to come out with this book. And I think it's very readable and understandable, and it's going to be a Fox Nation special with it. But on the 16th, I'm going to be in Red Bank, New Jersey, at the Hackensack Meridian Health Theater, the Count Basie Theater, I should say, October 17th in Westbury, Long Island. So that'll be great. November 7th, I'll be in Clearwater, Florida. The very next day, November 8th, I'll be over in Jacksonville at the Florida Theater. And the 21st, I'll be at the Factory over right outside St. Louis in Chesterfield. So go to BrianKilmeade.com for tickets. You get VIP opportunities. It's going to be streamed on Fox Nation. Almost everybody that buys a ticket gets a book, and I'll sign all of it. And for the VIP, I was able to personalize it and get it through. It's a fun, informational, entertaining, patriotic night. And I think that we really enjoyed doing this over the last few years, but I'm totally revamping the show for this new book. So hopefully I'll see you all in person. Go to Brian.

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2: A conspiracy theory from the president. I'm Lisa Brady, Fox News. President Trump pushing back on calls to rein in the rapid pace of artificial intelligence advancement.
3: Those demanding a slowdown in AI development and data centers are part of a sick conspiracy, President Trump says. The president says the government already has tremendous criminal and regulatory power over companies and has stopped AI people from doing bad or potentially bad things. President Trump says overregulation or slowing down development only benefits China.
4: I've said it from the beginning. Whoever wins AI, and we're leading by a lot, whoever wins AI wins.
3: But tech leaders are raising new alarms about the potential of artificial intelligence soon advancing beyond human control.
2: Fox's Jared Halpern at the White House. President Trump also posting that Ukraine has agreed not to hit Russian energy targets and that Russia has agreed likewise. No independent confirmation from those countries. The president blaming a surge in diesel prices to record highs on the Russia-Ukraine war, not the conflict with Iran, as that conflict expands, dealing another blow to oil supplies after a key pipeline was hit last week.
5: The cost of a barrel of oil was up more than 4% this morning, even before these reports about the full extent of the damage to Saudi Arabia's east-west oil pipe. The AP says damage caused by Houthi strikes on the Saudi pipeline will take weeks to repair. It's been used by Saudi Arabia to bypass the Strait of Hormuz and recently carried as much as 5% of the world's crude oil.
2: Fox's Jonathan Savage. The Iran-backed Houthis based in Yemen have been targeting Saudi oil shipments and have seized territory near another key strait in recent days. President Trump just insisting again Iran wants to make a deal, calling it a failing nation, adding in another new post, he'll determine whether or not the USA will choose.

0: America's listening to Fox News.
1: The Trump administration faces a new lawsuit from cities and counties over a change that could allow the federal government to deny green cards to immigrants using government-funded programs.
2: The toll of this new rule cannot be overstated. It is estimated that up to 4 million people from across the country could unenroll from their health care alone, including 1.8 million children. None of this is abstract. People could die.
1: New York Mayor Zohran Mamdani, part of a coalition that also includes Chicago, Seattle, San Francisco, all Democrat-led cities. Homeland Security officials have said the policy set to take effect Friday is aimed at ensuring immigrants are not dependent on taxpayer benefits. As the U.S. Senate returns, it's not clear yet whether former Majority Leader Mitch McConnell will be back yet.
3: The Senate hasn't convened since early August. McConnell's been gone since mid-June. He was hospitalized after a fall. He also developed pneumonia. Kentucky Governor Andy Beshear called on McConnell to be more transparent about what was going on.
1: Fox's Chad Pergram, the 84-year-old Kentucky Republican, has already said he's retiring when his term ends in January. Three top streaming companies form a public lobbying group.
4: Netflix, YouTube, and Amazon are creating the Streaming Access and Choice Alliance. It's a lobbying group to represent the interests of streaming platforms in Washington. Public policy group TechNet, which previously worked for tech giant, will lead the lobbying effort. Mike Ward, TechNet's senior vice president, will lead the group. He says the industry and its customers deserve a dedicated voice in Washington, D.C., advocating for policies that enable innovation and address the needs of today's consumers. The Hollywood Reporter says streamers are facing pressure from the public and government officials as prices continue to rise.
1: Fox's Jenny Cosola. Oil's rising, stocks are lower, the Dow's down 92 points. Lisa Brady, Fox News.
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5: Jesse Ed Davis, one of the few successful Native American rock artists, was well known as a session guitarist who recorded solo albums, as well as working with a who's who of major artists in the 1970s and 80s. In a 1972 interview, Jesse discussed recording albums in the heyday of AM radio's programming demands.
6: To have to consider the fact that you're making a commercial product, have to consider the fact that you have to fit in line with the company's image, have to consider the fact that you have to try and get your record played on AM radio, is almost incredible limitation on a person's music. 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Do you bend to the way they want you to play, or do you be true to your music, your art? You know, it's so rough.
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0: we go. Back in action after a wild weekend on the road in Arkansas. It is time to do the damn thing on the radio. And
1: Jim, you got to get off the damn couch.
0: Not only are we off the couch, but we are back on the air nationwide and around the world for a big Monday episode of Fox Across America. Byron Donalds, favorite to be the next governor in the great state of Florida, just got a gift from the heavens as his Democrat opponent, David Jolly, said he wants to campaign with Kamala Harris.
2: That's stupid. Use your common sense.
0: My goodness gracious. We're going to get into that with him, and we're also going to talk to Nick Lowry, NFL Hall of Famer and the all-time leading scorer for the Kansas City Chiefs. That is a true story. He's a kicker, of course.

0: course, a close confidant of President Trump. He is going to reflect on week one of the NFL season, maybe give us some insights into Monday Night Football tonight and all of that jazz. But the point is, everybody here on this show today, like every day, is in on the joke that if you live in this country, you hit the lottery.
1: Freedom!
0: So we welcome everybody when you listen to the program. 888-788-9910. Okay, I myself am a conservative. This is Fox Across America. But I'm not doing a conservative talk show. I am doing an American talk show, which means agree, disagree, does not matter. You can be a Republican. You can obviously be a Democrat. The only thing we ever ask is that you don't be a Happy Monday. And I think as we get underway today, the big story that everybody's talking about around the world, okay, not just on radio, but on television, I think all the print media has this as well, is that beginning today, Fox Across America now airing live on KBST 1490 AM in Big Spring, Texas.
2: Well, we're moving on now.
0: This is a big damn deal. Shout out to everybody in Odessa and Midland. Of course, Freedom AM 1490, 103.9 FM. Now carrying Fox Across America for the very first time. That is a big damn deal. The one thing I'm going to tell this market really quickly, I have been out there. I've spent a good amount of time in pretty much every part of Texas at this point. We have so many illustrious affiliates, KTBB, KLIF, KLBG. I mean, it goes on for days and days because we have affiliates out that way just the same. Is the people who listen to this show, if you're listening for the first time, what you're going to notice is I do this show every day with new sneaker energy. And what that means is, if you remember being a little kid, I didn't grow up with a lot of money in my house. So if I got a new pair of sneakers, it was a big damn deal. Okay, and you walked in with a little more swag. You might be a little more likely to go up to the blackboard and do a problem because I wanted people to see my Reebok pumps. Okay, every day we get on the radio, we carry that same new sneaker energy because we're in on the joke that I referenced earlier that if you're living in America, okay, you're doing really, really well compared to the rest of the world.
3: He's a lousy dad, but he's right.
0: So much of this show focuses obviously on news of the day, but we're not here trying to convert you. I am a former New York City cab driver. I dress like a figure skater who let himself go. If I am the last line of defense saving this country, then we lost this country a long time ago.
4: That's true. That is true.
0: What I'm here to do is give you a 3-hour forum every day where you can do the old-fashioned thing. Do you remember? We'll agree to disagree. Do you remember that phrase? Ah, we'll agree to disagree. Politically, it doesn't work any that way now. Nowadays, you go, well, I disagree. And they go, oh, forget about it.
5: Somebody ought to belt you in the mouth.
0: You disagree? What do you, the nerve of this. That's how it works now. Okay? There used to be a thing called agree to disagree. Now you disagree and they're,
6: you do that again and I'll break every bone in your body.
0: Okay? But the point is on this show, we always say it's like an audio safe space for cool people. And that means as long as you can behave like you're kind of a good vibe to be around, we don't care what you believe in. We don't care what you identify as. Guys, I'm a former New York City cab driver. Do you want to know what half the guys in my locker room were attracted to? Not good. So as we get underway, if you happen to be listening to us for the very first time on Freedom AM 1490 or 103.9 FM, just know you're all welcome. I don't know what you did this morning. I don't know how you voted. You might be one of those moon bats like I saw on the subway today wearing a COVID mask still in the year 2026. Have you seen those people that are still walking around in the COVID masks?
6: They're crazy.
0: Okay, they are crazy, but they're still welcome on the show. But I was thinking to myself today on the train, I'm like, have you ever seen someone with a COVID mask on and wondered how they vote? And the answer is no, okay? A COVID mask is the liberal MAGA hat. That's their way of telling you with 100% certainty that they lean to the left.
7: Correctamundo.
0: Okay, but I'm not trying to relitigate COVID. I'm just telling you, even if you were one of those people, I would welcome you on the show because I'm trying to get this place, at least this country anyway, back to a place where we can coexist politically.
8: This sounds very gay.
0: Okay, well, I'm not going to spend any more time on it because we get underway today. It might be time to play team ball, if for no other reason than because humanity not Republican humanity, not Democrat, Libertarian, Independent humanity. Humanity as a whole seems to be in the crosshairs of artificial intelligence, AI. That was very much the story of the weekend with President Trump over in Ireland and people talking. You know, you heard the Anthropic guy, you heard Sam Altman talking about the fact that we probably need to slow down AI or at least regulate it a little bit more because we're putting ourselves in this perilous position where it could hack infrastructure, wipe out bank accounts, do all of the unfathomable things that could create a martial law scenario for humanity that none of us wants to live in. So I share concern when it comes to something like that. But I also understand that so much of our life, so much of our economy, so much of our political discourse revolves around gloom and doom that I honestly don't have an answer. Because we're in an AI race with China and they ain't pausing. Okay, they're not pausing. So at this point, the justification appears to be, well, if China's going to build robots that kill us all, we got to build robots that'll kill us all. I mean, wouldn't it be awful if we got killed by the Chinese robots instead of our robots? I don't know what the justification is here, but I've been told it's going to be exponentially better for the world. And the one guy who isn't buying into any of the fear-mongering is President Trump. Here it is, clip one.
1: We're leading China in AI. We're the most sophisticated country in the world. And frankly, I want to keep it that way because whoever wins, AI wins. And we can put guardrails, we can do this and that, but I think you have a lot of negative forces that are bringing it up that shouldn't be bringing it up. And they're bringing up things that won't happen. But whoever wins with AI wins.
0: Okay, and he's telling you the truth. Whoever wins the AI race will have a lead when it comes to energy, when it comes to infrastructure, when it comes to obvious military wherewithal in the next century, okay, and beyond, assuming we have one. So there is a moral imperative with AI, very similar to the space race, very similar to the Manhattan Project and nuclear weapons, for us to be the preeminent superpower when it comes to wielding such things. Okay, the president also did that other thing the president does, Donald Trump, which is he has a habit of talking out of his from time to time. Okay, I voted for the president. I think he does a lot of great things for the country. But sometimes Trump is just talking for the sake of talking. Here he is claiming he uses AI, but he won't say where or why. Clip two.
2: Have you ever used it yourself or have you been? How do you use AI?
1: But I would say, you know, for the most part, you can use AI for a lot of things.
2: What do you use it for?
1: Right away.
0: How do you use AI? And he says, I don't want to tell you. And that's just Trumpy and Trump. He's not using AI. Trump doesn't compose his own tweets. He dictates them to Natalie Harp onto a laptop, and she posts them. Sometimes Dan Scavino posts them. Trump is not out there using AI. That's him talking to talk. Maybe Natalie does. Maybe people within his staff do to research things. I don't doubt it's a thing. But the thing about Donald Trump you need to understand around the country is Trump's a New Yorker like me. We spend a lot of time talking out of our It's just what we do. We exaggerate. Everything's hyperbolic. You know, when a New Yorker takes you somewhere, it's either the greatest place that ever lived in the history of the world, oh my God, or we should execute the chef and his entire family. Okay, there's no moderation where I come from in New York. Everything is maximum strength Tylenol. There's an old Jerry Seinfeld bit about that. He goes, you know, how do they develop the maximum allowable dosage? How do you decide what is maximum strength Tylenol? Like, find out what'll kill me and then back it up a little bit. That's kind of the bit. And that's essentially where we are with AI right now. We're trying to figure out what the maximum strength Tylenol is because we need to find out what'll kill us and then back it off to a manageable place. Now, I am a novice when it comes to such things, but I will throw out today the idea that if you have an AI take and you have some direction you can give us, we're going to talk to Nick Lowry. We're going to talk to Byron Donalds. We'll hear from some of you. 888-788-9910. The president was asked about the idea that this thing could kill us. Maybe we should stop. Here it is, clip three.
2: There's been so much concern about AI. Have you heard directly from any of these AI tech leaders? And you seem to downplay some of the concerns that we've heard.
1: But it's, you know, it's going to be more good than bad, but by a lot.
2: But have you heard directly from any of them?
1: Whoever wins AI, and we're leading by a lot. Whoever wins AI wins.
0: So there you go. And he's not wrong when he says whoever wins AI wins. Okay, that is reality. And the thing is, when it comes to the reality that we're dealing with, sometimes you're not left with a choice when it comes with a geopolitical foe like China. Okay, and J.D. Vance talked about it just the same, that regulation could be a Trojan horse for the government to get its hands on it, to make more money off it and tax it more and slow down our development. And yes, might even be a way, okay, for some people to have peace of mind when it comes to AI. But would it offer us any protection?
7: Not even close!
0: Guys, China, just so we're all on the same page, and you're supposed to learn this during COVID, China wants to wipe out our entire civilization and replace us at the top of the food chain. They want to have the biggest military. They want to have the biggest economy. Okay, and they want to take out our army. Okay, that's what China wants to do. So the reality that we can just pause in the name of telling the world we're the good guys while the bad guys get better is not really an option. Did you see Rocky IV? If you're listening to the show out there in Midland or Odessa out there in Texas, do you remember the song Rocky's training to? There's no easy way out. Okay, that's where we are in the AI race. There is no easy way out, but we have to win because the people who want to kill us more than anything else in the world are the only other option to beat us in that race. So the old adage is, you know, defense wins championships. But I feel that with all of the gloom and doom scenarios we're going to lay out today, I've heard from the Anthropic CEO, I've heard from everybody. Akeem Jeffries, anyone you could think of, Sam Altman's of the world, okay? The reality is you got to play the teams on the schedule, okay? It didn't work out well for the Dallas Cowboys yesterday. They somehow managed to lose to our New York Giants.
7: That was embarrassing.
0: Okay, but I'm not here to disparage the Cowboys. They're supposed to be America's team, but right now when it comes to AI, we have to talk about all of America. Okay, the Cowboy fans, the Eagle fans who are probably still hammered from yesterday's game, the Buffalo Bills fans who are already tailgating, getting ready for next week's games. Okay, the point is this is an all-hands-on-deck scenario. So if ever there was a time for Americans to play ball, it is today.
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0: busy day on the show today. Fox Across America with your main man, Jimmy Failla. Lot to get into, including Nick Lowry, NFL Hall of Famer, all-time leading scorer, joins us as a lot of guys are trying to score with Sydney Sweeney.
1: Hubba, hubba.
0: Sydney Sweeney has a new gambling ad out, and I'm trying to get a take on it from my producer, Mikey, but he hasn't come out of the bathroom since the ad dropped, so I'm going to talk about it with Nick Lowry. Apparently, these are pretty racy images, and once again, Americans are divided over, you know, the provocative nature and the way she portrays women. Listen, I have nothing against the way Sydney Sweeney portrays women, because she portrays them without a... She's doing a fine job of portraying women. Okay, there are a lot of other folks out there right now, you know, biological men who are claiming to be women, and I'm not trying to start a sideshow here, but the reality is Sydney Sweeney's a better ambassador for women than anything happening in the Democratic Party. You understand, we're broadcasting on a illustrious new affiliate today, Freedom AM 1490, 103.9 FM. Okay, that is out in Big Spring, Texas. So we're talking Odessa, we're talking Midland, talking cattle country, my people. And you understand, they've got a guy running for Senate, James Tallarico, who started out this campaign by saying that God is non-binary. But he continues to say God is non-binary.
2: You can't handle the truth.
0: No, ma'am, I said this on the show Friday. I go to Mass every Sunday. I have never heard a reading from RuPaul to the Corinthians. Okay, never goes that way. There's so many nuts in Texas right now. Jasmine Crockett was campaigning with Chris Brown yesterday. She's not a campaigning because she lost her gig, but she was doing a public event with Chris Brown yesterday. Chris Brown, who's most famous for beating up Rihanna. True story. The guy's won multiple Grammys. He's had dozens of hits, but unfortunately, most of them involve women and not music charts. Okay, but it's a lot of madness that we're going to sift through. Macklemore got thrown off the Ed Sheeran tour. Macklemore was the guy doing the anti-Semitic, you know, Free Palestine thing before Ed Sheeran came on stage as a little singing Muppet. We have to get into that just the same. But right now, we've been pretty heavily focused on AI just because of all of the fallout over the weekend. Okay, people calling for AI development to slow down. A lot of this stuff has motivations that have nothing to do with whether or not it's going to kill us. The reason the conversation revolves around that is because that's what gets them their way.
3: Bingo.
0: Okay, I'm going to prove it in the very next segment with data, but you understand, like, think of the emotional blackmail of so many political causes. Climate change. You've got to donate or people are going to die.
4: You are so full of shit.
0: Okay, for the first time ever, we didn't record any hurricanes in the Atlantic Ocean this summer and this fall so far. Hurricane season came and went. It was the most quiet one in history. But, you know, last year, hurricane hits, crushes parts of the East Coast. They go, oh, climate change. Well, apparently climate change also causes good weather. I'm confused. But the point is, they only get their way by telling you people are going to die.
5: Pay up, suckers.
0: Do you remember things like net neutrality? Do you remember the vaccine mandate? Get the vaccine or people are going to die.
6: That is balderdash and hogwash and
0: I'm not anti-vax. I'm just telling you vaccinated people got COVID and died anyway. Unfortunately, not good. But they do that with everything. That's the point. And I'm going to prove it in the very next segment. So much of our politics revolve around political blackmail. Let these five-year-old kids get gender reassignment surgery or they're going to kill themselves. And you're like, wow, do you have any data that they've been killing themselves for decades because they haven't had this surgery? I'm just asking so we can have a fair conversation.

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1: Fox News, I'm Gian Gelosi. The White House is weighing in after leaders in AI call for a slowdown in the industry.
2: A strong and smart president is the only control or guardrails AI needs, President Trump says, pushing back on calls for slowing down the development of the technology. In a social media post, the president says there is a sick conspiracy going on against AI and data centers, and the only one happy about it is China. Aboard Air Force One, President Trump says he is not downplaying AI's risk.
3: You know, it's going to be more good than bad, but by a lot.
1: Fox's Jared Halpern. The Senate returns to work today, but will Mitch McConnell show up?
4: The Senate hasn't convened since early August. McConnell's been gone since mid-June. He was hospitalized after a fall. He also developed pneumonia.
1: That's Fox's Chad Pergram. Kentucky Governor Andy Beshear chastised McConnell for a lack of updates. America's listening to Fox News.

0: It is a historic day on Fox Across America with Jimmy Failla because we are being heard for the first time in Big Spring, Texas. That is a big damn deal. Shout out to everybody listening on Freedom AM 1490, 103.9 FM. But that is not the only first because today, as a lot of you know around the country, I host a show called Fox News Saturday Night with Jimmy Failla. And it airs every Saturday night at 10 p.m. From 10 and then right at about 11, the network usually issues an apology. And then they go back to regular programming after that. But joining us now in studio for a quick hit is a woman who is working on our staff for the very first time officially today. Janesh Agagas in studio. The crowd goes wild. Listen to that crowd. Do you listen to that crowd?
1: Keep going.
0: These are passionate people here. And with this hour of the day, you don't expect it. Yeah. Good to see you. Welcome to the show.
1: Thanks. You got my last name right.
0: Of course I did. Because I care. Yeah. And do you understand, I have an advantage over every other human being when it comes to pronouncing last names, especially ethnic ones, because I drove a taxi.
1: Oh, that makes so much sense.
0: You never get like Smith or Johnson. You know what I mean? You get everybody else. I've told this story so many times. I worked with three guys named Osama bin Laden. Their names were Osama bin Laden. Is that like the craziest?
1: What are the coincidences? The craziest.
0: Yeah. Try booking a golf trip with that guy and getting a plane ticket. They're right. Anyway, so good to see you.
1: Thank you.
0: Weird note to start on. Welcome to the show. The reason I had to have you on today, though, this is not for all the salutations because you get enough of them. Yeah. Everybody loves you on the team. They're really excited. Okay. But it's because you are, like myself, one of the most optimistic people in this building. Oh. That's why I wanted you on the show. Okay. Because I always say to people, I am like a dog with a job. Do you know what this means? It means when you go to the airport, you know how the dog that's in charge of sniffing everybody's luggage is always like wagging his tail in a good mood because he can't believe they're counting on him to save the plane?
1: Right.
0: Okay, that's me. Every time they put me on the radio or TV, I'm like, because I can't believe they're counting on me to save the plane. Okay.
1: Yeah.
0: So I always save it. As long as nobody throws a tennis ball or gives me like a treat, I'll have a problem.
1: Right.
0: So you, okay, this is not disparaging. It's your disposition is like mine. We are upbeat dogs with jobs. We're happy to be here. People are happy to see us coming. Okay.
1: Yeah.
0: Can you agree to this so far?
1: Yeah.
0: Okay, well, the reason I wanted you on, okay, my fellow human golden retriever, is because everybody else I know is talking about AI killing us, okay? So
1: yes.
0: I wanted to play you some clips, and I wanted you and I here at the Radio Dog Park to decide what our official stance is, because I don't have one. What I mean is, obviously, I don't want AI to kill us all, but whenever people need to get something done of big money consequence, whenever the government wants to like seriously regulate an industry, they always do it with emotional blackmail.
1: Mm.
0: You know what I mean?
1: Right.
0: I'm not trying to have a vaccine debate, but they're like, you have to get the vaccine or that guy's going to die. You know what I mean?
1: Right.
0: You got to let these people get a reassignment surgery or they're going to die. Climate change or we're all going to die.
1: Right.
0: So what happens to me by default is whenever the opening stance of the negotiation is give me what I want or we're all going to die, I get a little skeptic. Is that fair?
1: That's totally fair.
0: Okay, so you're with me. Okay,
1: I mean, but with the vaccines, right?
0: Yeah.
1: Like if you get the vaccine, you get like a $25 gift card.
0: Yeah.
1: To
0: Shake Shack.
1: Exactly.
0: You're like, you got to get the vaccine because fat people are dying. So get the vaccine. Here's a burger and fries. We're like, what do you mean? That's the opposite. You're doing it wrong.
1: Right.
0: See, Janesh gets it. So let's sit here. I'll play you a few clips, and let's see if our opinion evolves, because I am of the mind, I'm declaring it right now on 200 radio stations around the country and the millions listening on the digital side that are watching Janesh on Fox Nation right now. Hey, girl.
1: Hey.
0: Okay, I am of the mind that the reason we're hearing so much about we're all going to die is because that always speeds the plow when it comes to giving whoever wants something their way.
1: Right.
0: Meaning government wants to regulate it. Why? Big taxes. Big money. Okay, some political agendas want to slow it down. They're against data centers. Others on the right seem to like them because it's an economic boon in a small town.
1: Mm-hmm.
0: But regardless of what your position is, if you're opening negotiation with we're going to die, I don't think you're bargaining with me in good faith.
1: No.
0: Thank you. All right, let's hear some clips there. Let's start with Hakeem Jeffries.
1: Oh, gosh.
0: Who Hakeem Jeffries has the energy of a bad actor who's playing Obama in a made-for-TV movie. I always call him Barack Slowbama. Here it is, clip 7.
2: We should take decisive action now so that we can slow down, as the CEOs have recently acknowledged, slow down the pace of development in order to protect the American people and ensure that AI is proceeding safely.
0: Reasonable. It's reasonable. We should slow down.
1: Yeah.
0: The CEO said.
1: Yeah,
0: I'm fine with that.
1: Yeah.
0: Here's the caveat. China, who's also developing it, not slowing down.
1: No.
0: So that becomes the issue. It's like, right, if we slow down, did we just give them an upper hand?
1: Yeah.
0: And are we just always getting killed by their robots instead of our robots? Because, right, you want to get killed by your own robot.
1: Yeah.
0: I mean, is there anything more demeaning than developing a robot and it doesn't even get that? You don't even get to get killed by it because somebody else's robot. I mean, come on. We're America.
1: Yeah.
0: You know? Hold on. Let me give you a little more.
1: Okay.
0: Okay. This is ABC now. This is Jacob Coxon. Pretty reasonably intelligent guy. Okay. And he's going to respond to a clip from Anthropic CEO, Dario Amodei. Okay, so let's start with Anthropic first to be safe, clip 9.
3: I won't lie to you, there are real dangers.
0: Okay.
3: And I think for too long, the industry lied to people about the fact that this technology had risks. I don't think I fully just appreciated what it would actually be like when the progress was as fast as it was. So we're an exponential curve looks a little like this.
4: Where are we on the curve?
3: We're kind of on the bend where it's starting to get
0: steeper. Hand gestures aren't good for radio.
3: It doesn't mean we need to panic today. It doesn't mean we need to shut it all down. What I would say, it's a warning sign. It's a warning sign that we need to slow down.
0: All right, can I get cynical, my fellow dog with a job?
1: Mm.
0: He obviously might have some genuine concern about how quickly it's progressing, and I don't doubt that he does.
1: Yeah.
0: But he also could know something about this, okay? They're working on an IPO. The company now costs 5 times as they initially told people it would, so it might help them to lower the cost of things before they go public. I don't know that that's why he's saying this.
1: Yeah.
0: There could be a motivation of we want more regulation because it'll affect our competitors' technology.
1: Right.
0: I don't know. Okay, but the minute it comes to that old Mad magazine, buy this, it was actually National Lampoon, buy this magazine and we'll shoot this dog, I kind of don't take it as seriously.
1: Mm-hmm.
0: But let me give you, okay, the gentleman on ABC reacting now, clip 8.
5: I think it's great. It's very exciting. And I think this is a substantial step towards what I was talking about, needing some sort of slowdown between the people building the different AIs. Although the one thing it's maybe missing is, in terms of the current proposal, is more engagement with China.
0: So he's saying he thinks it's great that our companies want to slow down. But he says the one thing that's missing is China.
1: China, yeah.
0: This is like back to climate change.
1: Right.
0: If we never emitted another ounce of carbon, but China outpollutes the rest of the world by 16-1, Janesh, it's like the world is a swimming pool, okay? And if you and me say there's no peeing down our end, but there's a peeing section down the other end, we get whatever happens.
1: Yeah.
0: Thank you.
1: Yes. No, that makes a lot of sense.
0: Did I just trigger your depression?
1: You're not supposed to tell everybody.
0: No, come on. They assume if you work for me,
1: at this point, some kind of
0: alcohol. All right. But what you were saying, back to the China point, what do we do? Because if they're going to make it.
1: Well, USA has to be number one,
0: we just do, don't we?
1: So we have to.
0: We're number one in everything. Obesity, alcoholism, drug use. We're not going to be denied.
1: I mean, if some people have to die, I think that's the risk that we're going to take to be number one.
0: Listen, going
1: that's
0: to the,
1: what it sounds like.
0: Going to the moon first was that we took risks, didn't we?
1: Yeah, we got to go to the moon again.
0: We have to go to the moon again.
1: We have to go to the moon again.
0: Does this mean, because we
1: to
0: did.
1: To build a data center. That's the point.
0: We have room here. I was just in Wyoming. There's room. I know there's room for data centers, but yes, they said we're going to go there and like colonize the moon. Trump is now tweeting memes like the moon is ours. But this is where it does get problematic for me. Okay. As a person who supports president, voted for him twice, he would say he's won 3 elections. Okay. Here is Trump's tweet about AI. And this is where like it almost feels like you don't have a guy taking it seriously because you know he likes his long tweets.
1: Oh.
0: So he writes, the only control or guardrails that AI needs is a strong and smart, high IQ president. And the USA has that in spades. So he's saying, all we need is a smart president, we'll be fine. So imagine he's right, okay?
1: Right.
0: Stays on to that. He doesn't get to be president forever.
1: No.
0: So if the only thing standing between AI and AI killing us is the caliber of intelligence the president has, which we know is not true.
1: Right.
0: But if it was, that doesn't make me feel any better.
1: Mm.
0: You know, it says the Trump administration has stopped AI people from doing bad or potentially bad things, like Dario Anthropic, who is now pretending to be a perfect little angel. And we will continue to do so. This tweet goes on for 7 hours and 15 minutes. We already have tremendous criminal and regulatory power over these companies. There is a sick conspiracy going on against AI and data centers. And the only one that is happy about it is China. Whoever wins AI wins. We are leading China. All others will continue to do so. Conspiracy theorists, treasonous traitors, and leakers, beware. Thank you for your attention to this matter, Donald J. Trump. We are going to be really bored when this is over. Like, what are we going to do with the next president if he doesn't give
1: exactly.
0: us TV content?
1: So if Trump is not the next president, are we all doomed?
0: No. I mean, that's what he's making it sound like.
1: That's what it sounds
0: like. This sounds like his announcement for 2028.
1: Yeah.

0: Oh my gosh.
1: He's running. No, hold on. I just want to give you this. The point he makes, he's not lying when he says this.
0: Yeah.
1: China absolutely spends money on influence campaigns in our country
0: right.
1: with things like data centers because they're going to continue to develop them. Like yeah. China pushed the climate agenda while they kept opening coal plants.
0: Mm-hmm.
1: Okay. And it happens at colleges and, you know, universities, professors and stuff like that, just the same as it's happening with data centers because they don't want us to win the race.
0: Yeah.
1: And one of the most effective ways they slow our roll is by creating a political opposition to what they know we need to accomplish. So it's deep. You know what I'm saying?
0: It's way deep.
1: But knowing that's the case, it makes me not fear AI. I don't fear AI. I do not fear it the way everyone does. So I am just as optimistic as I was when you sat in this chair.
0: I am not as optimistic.
1: Fair.
0: Just because I don't, just those videos that are circulating about like those humanoid robots
1: doing stuff,
0: taking over. I mean, I saw this video of this guy. He literally made this humanoid robot and it just like went against him and started karate chopping him. Like, I don't want to die because my humanoid robot killed me, you know?
1: No, that's fair. You want someone else's robot. I get that.
0: Yeah.
1: I get it. No, I'm kidding. No, but that is a valid concern.
0: Right.
1: But I come back to this reality of they say these things have no conscience or soul and are not good at understanding, and that, yes, they could trigger all of these terrible things. But I think it gets to this theory of mutually assured self-destruction when it comes to deploying this. It's like nuclear weapons. The reason we don't have a nuclear war is we're all going to die. So is China really going to nuclear us with AI in that regard? I wouldn't think.
0: No. I mean, as long as we're ahead of them and we...
1: This is, by the way, the greatest welcome to the show in the history of radio. So, Dinesh, welcome to the show. Are we all going to die? I say no. I think we're dealing with two things. I think it's a combination of an influence scheme from China because they don't want us to win the race.
0: Right.
1: And I think everybody in America on the regulation side has valid concerns. I'm not dismissing them, but there's always an agenda.
0: Well, it's so new that you, like, what are we regulating, right? Like, I think we need these parameters to be able to, like, figure out what this is and be able to control
1: it. This is a much funnier conversation if one of us right now, unbeknownst to the other, is AI. It's getting so deep, Dinesh. Do you want to just go to commercial?
0: Who is the AI?
1: Want to go to commercial and smoke a joint? I mean, I'm not a weed guy.
0: I think that's what we're missing here. I need a joint or an edible. Okay?
1: I don't think anyone listening thinks we're missing weed right now. This sounds very weedy.
0: Kamala, where are you?
1: Dinesh,
0: pass the joint.
1: Showing up with the jokes on day one. Welcome to the show.
0: Thank you.
1: I'm sorry your first day is our last day on earth.
0: Yeah.
1: But at least it was memorable. The great Dinesh, everybody. On the Fox News Saturday Night staff full time now. You can meet her every Friday night. We tape the show on Friday nights.
0: Yeah.
1: Dinesh books the show.
0: No.
1: You can come down to the studio and you can hang with Dinesh. The tickets are free at foxacrossamerica.com. How about that,
0: Dinesh? See you there, guys.
1: The great Dinesh Agagas.
2: Get her out. Get her out of here.
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0: providers of AI. I mean, Amadei and Altman and Elon and everyone, all of them. Mm-hmm. And they all say that we need some guardrails, but they all have very different ideas on what that looks like. So mm-hmm. they don't themselves even have the answer as of today. So we can't rush in and have Congress do something that would be detrimental to national security. We're going to balance this. We're going to have steady hands at the wheel as we do on every issue. And I believe we need to summon the platform providers all to one big meeting and work this out together in the same room. They're also competitors with one another, right? So they also have a corporate responsibility to be safe in the product that they are producing.
1: Oh, but the one thing I think of when I hear, oh, don't worry, we'll handle this here in Washington.
2: Government is not the solution to our problem. Government is the problem.
1: That is the most concerning revelation about all of this, is people turning to the government for help. Because the government screws up everything it touches, like legitimately. Do you know what I have faith in when it comes to the government? Cops. In the armed forces. That's who I have faith in. Okay, they are properly trained.

0: There it is, Fox Across America with Jimmy Failla. Byron Donalds is going to be here. Nick Lowry joining the party as well. NFL's all-time leading scorer for the Kansas City Chiefs. The only Chief that has accomplished more is Elizabeth Warren, if we're being perfectly honest. That's silly. Stop it. Hi-ya, hi-ya, hi-ya, hi-ya. So silly. We got a lot going on. We got a lot to get to today. One thing I wanted to play really quick, though, in regards to AI, is Mike Johnson, the Speaker of the House, talking about the need to summon the platform providers to one giant meeting and work this out as a team. Here is Mike Johnson, clip 5.
1: I've talked to all the

0: So silly. We got a lot going on. We got a lot to get to today. One thing I wanted to play really quick, though, in regards to AI, is Mike Johnson, the Speaker of the House, talking about the need to summon the platform providers to one giant meeting and work this out as a team. Here is Mike Johnson, clip five.
1: I've talked to all the providers of AI. I mean, Amadei and Altman and Elon and everyone, all of them. And they all say that we need some guardrails, but they all have very different ideas on what that looks like. So they don't themselves even have the answer as of today. So we can't rush in and have Congress do something that would be detrimental to national security. We're going to balance this. We're going to have steady hands at the wheel as we do on every issue. And I believe we need to summon the platform providers all to one big meeting and work this out together in the same room. They're also competitors of one another, right? So they also have a corporate responsibility to be safe in the product that they are producing.
0: Oh, but the one thing I think of when I hear, oh, don't worry, we'll handle this here in Washington.
2: Government is not the solution to our problem. Government is the problem.
0: That is the most concerning revelation about all of this, is people turning to the government for help. Because the government screws up everything it touches, like, legitimately. Do you know what I have faith in when it comes to the government? Cops and the armed forces. That's who I have faith in. Okay, they are properly trained. They are doing their jobs at the highest level possible, humanly possible. When deployed, when tasked with a gig, we will be fine as it pertains to our safety. It's something worth acknowledging, is 25 years after 9/11, we haven't had anything remotely close to a 9/11 here in this country. Do you want to know why? It's because the people who throw on the uniform and protect us for a living are phenomenal at their job.
3: Bingo, man, bingo.
0: Okay, and it's those people who would have oversight into AI as a weapon, as a potential adversary. And when I hear things like regulation, I have the same cynicism J.D. Vance does. J.D. Vance goes, wow, these companies are asking the government to regulate them. I've never heard that before in the history of business. Companies don't go to the government and go, hey, can you regulate me? Because regulate means one thing to private companies. It means the government's about to get a lot of
4: money, money, money, money, money, money, money.
0: So they usually oppose regulation because there's a financial hindrance to it. So they're wondering what the other motivation is. Here's J.D. Vance, clip four.
5: So there are obviously risks to AI. There are some benefits to AI. I have to say, just personally, I feel a little bit weird about the fact that you have so many frontier AI tech companies kind of coming to the government and begging the government to regulate them. It feels a little bit to me like a bit of a Trojan horse.
0: Thank you.
4: You have a good eye, my man.
0: When people say we need the government to regulate us, this is the government that takes in more money than any other government in the world and is somehow $40 trillion in debt.
6: That is financial lunacy.
0: The government knows how to do one thing, spend money. Okay, they know how to spend money. And I don't disparage them spending money on our military. That's why we're safe. Okay, but a lot of the things they spend money on, are they helping us out?
7: Not even close!
0: I mean, you read those USAID reports. The people who decided to spend money on transgender mice in the Sudan or make a gay Sesame Street in Iraq, was that a good expenditure of our money? I think most people would say no. Obviously, these are different departments. But the reality is, everything America has ever achieved in the name of safety, in the name of progress, has been done through competition. It is a free market capitalistic society that incentivizes better products at a more economic price point that has created safer products. Texas doesn't have half the environmental regulations California does, but Texas is breathing cleaner air than California is. Why? Because the free market incentivized these manufacturers to create cleaner energy because it's more affordable to produce it.

0: 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Joel Nadeau, Fox News.
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2: A tug of war over artificial intelligence. Lisa Brady, Fox News, as industry leaders now calling for a collective effort to slow the pace of development are met by some pushback from the Trump administration.
3: Any new technology is going to bring both risks and benefits. I think what the president has said is we want to be smart about making sure we stay on top of the risks.
2: Vice President J.D. Vance, after President Trump posted that there's a sick conspiracy against AI and data centers and that only China is happy about that, Vance telling reporters,
3: I don't think Americans should be scared of anything. I think that we have to be mindful that there are risks, there are downsides to anything, and that's certainly true of AI.
2: He says it's important for Congress and the White House to agree on any potential regulations. The vice president taking questions on his way to Missouri, where he's leading an update on an ongoing federal fraud crackdown. More than 800,000 borrowers in a COVID-era loan program now suspended over fraud allegations.
4: There's a lot of people that have been implicated or charged, but so far we've charged over 80 individuals tied to this theft of $245 million.
2: U.S. Attorney General Todd Blanche moments ago alongside the vice president and other administration officials at the FBI field office in Kansas City. A second federal court is blocking the president's proposed restrictions on mail-in ballots.
5: A D.C. federal judge says the U.S. Post Office must not implement President Trump's order to not deliver mail-in ballots to people whose names were not submitted to the Postal Service in advance of the voting period and also make use of barcoded ballot envelopes to track the ballot submission. This follows a similar injunction issued by a federal court in Boston. The Trump administration has asked the U.S. Supreme Court to rule on the matter.
2: Fox's Eben Brown. Opponents argue in part there's not enough time for changes ahead of the midterm elections. 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
1: The defense attorney for Lindsey Clancy has made a public appeal for President Trump to get involved ahead of a possible retrial of his client in the deaths of her three children. The president responding to another question about that over the weekend.
2: Lindsey Clancy's attorney Kevin Reddington had said he knows the president can't pardon Clancy as it's not a federal case, but wanted him to intervene and said so during a recent

0: interview. The president was asked about it ahead of his trip to Ireland Sunday.
1: It's a very sad situation. Three children are dead, so I don't know. But it's actually a state situation.
2: He's asking you to call the prosecutor in the state. Would you do that?
1: I hope they could work it out. That's something they have to work out.
0: The Plymouth County, Massachusetts DA has not yet officially said if they will seek a retrial. A mistrial was declared earlier this month after 11 jurors voted to find Clancy not guilty by reason of insanity. One juror wanted to find her guilty. Jessica Rosenthal, Fox News.
3: A new court filing says the Kennedy Center Board of Trustees is planning to propose new options for adding the president's name to the building's exterior after a court fight led to the reversal.

0: The defense attorney for Lindsey Clancy has made a public appeal for President Trump to get involved ahead of a possible retrial of his client in the deaths of her three children. The president responding to another question about that over the weekend.
1: Lindsey Clancy's attorney Kevin Reddington had said he knows the president can't pardon Clancy as it's not a federal case, but wanted him to intervene and said so during a recent interview. The president was asked about it ahead of his trip to Ireland Sunday.
2: It's a very sad situation. Three children are dead, so I don't know, but it's actually a state situation.
3: He's asking you to call the prosecutor in the state. Would you do that?
2: I hope they could work it out. That's something they have to work out.
1: The Plymouth County, Massachusetts DA has not yet officially said if they will seek a retrial. A mistrial was declared earlier this month after 11 jurors voted to find Clancy not guilty by reason of insanity. One juror wanted to find her guilty. Jessica Rosenthal, Fox News.
0: A new court filing says the Kennedy Center Board of Trustees is planning to propose new options for adding the president's name to the building exterior after a court fight led to the reversal of a name change. The new filing is part of an ongoing fight to keep his name off the building. Democratic Congresswoman Joyce Beatty of Ohio says she's filing paperwork on the new proposals to alert the court because it could affect a pending decision before the court. Just getting word that legendary fashion and costume designer Bob Mackie has died. His decades-long career known for collaborations with many stars, including Cher, Liza Minnelli, and Barbara Streisand. Mackie's team confirming his death in a post, writing that his genius and extraordinary designs will live on forever. He was a three-time Oscar nominee who won 9 Emmys and a Tony. Bob Mackie was 87. Stocks have been sliding in part over a surge in oil prices. Right now, the Dow's down 4 points. U.S. crude back over $101 a barrel.

0: which is bananas. But so much of what the Democrat platform revolves around is convincing you Republicans, Hitler, they're a bunch of domestic terrorists. Women are going to lose their right to vote. Black people are going to lose their right to vote because voter ID disenfranchises them, which is a fancy way of saying Democrats think black people and women are too stupid to get voter ID. Now, to be honest, if you listen to Kamala Harris talk long enough, you do believe there are some stupid black people out there. I mean,
1: I agree with that.
0: Being silly. But here is James Tallarico making this doom and gloom comparison. And the reason I want to highlight it is it builds to this larger problem the Democrats have. Because they became a grievance movement, and this is very much an outgrowth of the summer of 2020, the George Floyd riots, the defund the police insanity, everybody decided they were going to protect you against pretend oppression. That's what happened. Like, there's no statistic out there that tells you the cops are indiscriminately killing one race of people at higher rates than another, or unarmed people. I mean, the most people killed a year by the cops happen to be white. The highest percentage and amount of unarmed people happen to be white. But again, when you hear an unarmed person is killed by the cop, does that mean they didn't contribute to their own demise? No, sometimes people go for a cop's firearm. Sometimes they do something that changes the odds against them. Like, a good example would be Renee Good, who hit an ICE agent with a car in Minnesota. Okay, if she doesn't hit an ICE agent with her car, she's still alive.
2: That's true. That is true.
0: I'm not saying she deserved to die, but we have to acknowledge that the minute you hit a cop with your car, things might change a little bit in your commute to work.
3: When you're right, you're right, and you're right.
0: How many of you, when you're getting an insurance quote, tell Geico or State Farm, you know, that your daily driving habits include hitting a car or hitting a cop? Nah, what are you doing the way? I drive a mile each way and I usually hit an ICE agent in the middle of the street.
4: What the hell did you just say?
0: What I said is you're not getting that insurance policy. Okay, Jacob Peretti, the guy who was shot unarmed in theory by ICE agents in Minneapolis, spit on an ICE agent, kicked out the taillights in one of their vehicles. They didn't arrest him, but they came back a week later, ran into the same guy at the same paid protest. He started a fist fight with them and happened to have a firearm on him that they were not aware of.
5: That can't be good.
0: No, it ended bad. He wound up getting shot. And if that wasn't bad and demeaning and depressing enough, MSNBC got caught photoshopping him to make him more attractive of a martyr on TV.
4: The media is a bunch of losers.
0: That's more depressing than having my buddy get shot, is finding out the media didn't think he was hot enough to mourn. Hey, we really want people to be mad at these ICE agents. So if you can make your buddy who got shot a little bit better looking, we'd appreciate, throw a Valencia on it. Maybe a vivid cool with that color eyes would make him pop a little bit more on Instagram. That's what they did, because they want you to be ginned up and mad at America. And the problem the Democrats have is with all of these race pimps running and all of these defund the police, ICE is the Gestapo, Trump is literally Hitler. They say that. They call Trump Hitler on MSNBC. MSNBC is owned by NBC, and they are still paying Donald Trump royalties for the 15 years he spent hosting Celebrity Apprentice. Can you imagine anything more disingenuous than calling someone Hitler on the air as you're cutting him a check every month off the air?
6: Journalism in this country is dead and buried.
0: Dead, buried, cremated. They've already spread the ashes of journalism. But here is James Tallarico running for Senate in Texas, taking time out from his busy schedule of pretending to eat meat. It's my favorite thing. We talked about this on Fox News Saturday night. James Tallarico, been called a vegan for most of this campaign because of his previous congressional ad. But over the weekend, he went out and got himself a giant T-bone. And afterwards, he had a steak. Come on, Jimmy. Here's Tallarico, clip 18.
7: They use that catchphrase to go after any kind of inclusion of gay kids in our schools, any kind of inclusion of kids of color, or books with characters of color or gay characters. And they're doing that at the same time that they're actually pushing indoctrination into our schools. There was a bill to force every teacher in Texas to display the Ten Commandments on their classroom walls. They're seeking to build a Christian nationalist theocracy right here in the United States of America. And just like the Taliban or Al-Qaeda is a perversion of Islam in pursuit of political and social power, the same is true of these Christian nationalists.
0: Oh, come on.
1: I'm sick and tired of all this bullshit.
0: America was founded on Judeo-Christian values, but they give you more religious freedom here than anyone does anywhere else in the world. Do you understand? That's the lie he just told you. The Taliban doesn't allow anyone to practice any other religion whatsoever. Okay, Sharia law doesn't allow women to show their faces in public. It does not acknowledge the right of gay people to exist, which means if James Tallarico was campaigning out there in a Sharia law country, he better not hold a campaign event on a bridge because it ain't going to end good. There you go. Okay, but it's all a lie. But the reason I bring it up is this is the level of anti-American lie that's created a market within the Democratic Party for the Hassan Pikers of the world. The people who say they love to burn the American flag. America deserved 9/11. Okay, that's a real thing. And so many prominent Democrats campaigned with the guy. But I told you this on Friday. The consultant class sent out a memo because he's become a big liability for the Democratic Party. If you're not familiar with Hassan Piker, he is the son of a really rich family. They bought him a $3 million house out in California. And he gets on TV or his podcast every day. And, you know, America's the devil. Republicans are white supremacists. We deserve 9/11. He's essentially what happens when rich people don't allow the nanny to beat their kids. Like his parents didn't have a relationship with him. His uncle is Cenk Unger from the Young Turks. I'm sure he's a wonderful guy at home. When you're raised to play those childhood games, like pin the blame on the Jew, you know, all of the fun things they do in those anti-Semitic households, it's really disgusting stuff, but it has a foothold in the Democratic Party, so much so that a guy like Abdul al-Sayed was openly campaigning with Hassan Piker. Bernie Sanders openly campaigning with Hassan Piker. Alexandria Ocasio-Cortez.
4: AOC is a dope.
0: They're all campaigning with Hassan Piker. But because his 9/11 clips became such a massive liability, a memo went out from the consultant group the Democrats hired to clean up this mess. They said, from now on, when you're asked about Hassan Piker, refer to him as a California Twitch streamer. Oh, he's a Twitch streamer in California. The American people have better things to do than talk about a Twitch streamer in California. Great, yeah. And Muhammad Atta was an amateur pilot. Okay, they're trying to reduce and change terminology to distance themselves from their own personal responsibility.
2: Bingo.
0: Their own decision to associate with this man and their own decision to be there when this man has been disparaging America, saying things like this. Clip 16.
5: I hate when people are just like, oh, wow, I can't believe you're like burning an American flag. Like, how dare you? It's like, shut the f- It's my f- constitutionally protected, God-given right, and I'll burn whatever f- flag I want to, bitch. It is the most American thing you can do. It is constitutionally protected. It's free speech. I don't give a sh-. Stop crying.
0: So that's Hassan Piker, and he says, oh, it's okay to burn the American flag. That's my right.
8: Garbage like you just makes me sick.
0: Okay. So Abdul al-Sayed gets asked about this repeatedly when he does media interviews. And instead of answering the question now, he's just doing what the consultants have told him. Refer to him as a Twitch streamer in California. We're not going to talk about a Twitch streamer like he's some random guy in your comment thread, when the reality is he was campaigning with the guy. Here it is, clip 15.
9: Weijia, with all due respect, this is the third time you've asked about a Twitch streamer in California. I've done 4 events in Michigan this week. You know what didn't come up? Twitch streamers in California. You know what did come up? Grocery prices. The fact that people can't see a doctor. The worry that they have about the quality of air and water. I'm not interested in having a conversation about streamers in California because they are not raising the prices of gas and groceries. I'm more interested in having a conversation about tariff policies and trade wars we shouldn't be fighting, about hot wars with Iran, about AI, which I know we were supposed to talk about right now. So let's actually talk about the issues that are affecting people. Those are the conversations I'm interested in having. So yeah, I'm not all that interested in having a conversation about a Twitch streamer.
10: He is so full of sh**, this guy.
0: Totally. Because that's the point they were handed by the consultants. From now on, just pivot to a Twitch streamer in California. The American people aren't talking about Twitch streamers. They're talking about, as I said, grocery prices. Okay, great. Well, the Twitch streamer you campaign with says we need to dismantle capitalism. Okay, you're surrounded by socialists on the ballot. If you think grocery prices are high now, imagine when we run out of groceries because socialism has de-incentivized people getting into the manufacturing industry and the creative industry, and they've taken the government and seized the means of production. So now you don't even have it to buy. Okay, people can't see a doctor. Okay, so we're $40 trillion in debt. Do you have a plan to pay for Medicare for All? Of course you don't, because it's not physically feasible to do. Okay, so when he pivots from Twitch streamer, they don't want to talk about this. They want to talk about all these other things I don't have a plan about. That's the biggest problem right now, is the Democrats and the mainstream party spent so long calling Trump Hitler that they didn't realize just how far they had gone to neglect the working class voters in this country. And that's why there's an opening for these moonbat socialists to come around and go, groceries, healthcare. And people go, oh, wow, I haven't heard those words in 10 years. Yeah, what are you into? Socialism? All right, keep going. Keep talking. That's why this has a foothold in their party. They created this mess. But they're not even offering a way to extinguish the fire that they themselves started. They're just asking to be in charge of the fire department, which I got to be honest.
2: You got to do better than that.
0: But they're not going to do better than that. They're going to keep telling you, okay, that Trump is after minorities and capitalism is unfair. We've got to eat the rich. But you understand, people who migrate to America don't come here because they want to eat the rich. They come here because they want to be the rich. That's the point. Abdul Al-Sayed represents the opposite. Okay, he is of the Hassan Piker, well-heeled consultant class, where they're all rich people trying to convince you that they care and relate to the poor. Okay, that's the biggest challenge we have right now.
11: What can I tell you, kid? You're right. When you're right, you're right. And you're right.
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1: Back in action on a big second hour of Fox Across America. Nick Lowry, the Kansas City Chiefs all-time leading scorer, is going to stop by to talk about the latest Sidney Sweeney controversy because people are mad at Sidney Sweeney again. I don't get into these controversies. This is not the hills to die on, if you will. 888-788-9910 if you want a piece of that conversation. Byron Donalds, favorite to be the next governor of Florida. He leads a nutbag by the name of David Jolly in the polls. He is going to be joining us as well. Doesn't matter who you're voting for. Doesn't matter what you identify as. I am a conservative, but I'm not doing a conservative talk show. I am doing an American talk show.
2: I don't care where you come from. I don't care what color you are. I don't care how smart you are. I don't care how dumb you are.
1: No, ma'am. You are all welcome. You can be a Republican. You can be a Democrat, Libertarian, Independent. Nobody cares on this show. The only thing we ever ask is that you don't be a bang. Hour number two. So one of the things you hear me say a lot on this show is that you have American privilege. If you live in this country, no matter what you identify as, no matter what you're attracted to, no matter how you vote, this is the best, most tolerant and inclusive place on the planet to be you. Pretty obvious statement if you're being rational. But there's this laughable thing going on right now in the Democrat Party, where a good example would be James Tallarico, who's running for Senate in Texas, over the weekend comparing the GOP to the Taliban and Al-Qaeda.

0: we have something they can't contend with. But I think in battle, they're always trying to evolve capability. So to your point, there is no finish line. That's why I don't buy into this whole it's all going to get us, because whenever they say it's all going to get us, that's usually them demanding we give away our liberties so they can regulate something or impose something on us. That's my concern, you know? And I mean, because I've seen that's what the climate was about. That's what the vaccine mandate was about.
1: Right. So, right. I just, you know, I guess we're just looking for, is there a finish line? And I don't see one. You know, I don't see one that we can wrap our hands around militarily, you know, economically or whatever. Because I think it's just when we get our hands around it, all of a sudden, poof, the next day it's something else. And then we got to go for that. Then the next day, something else. And then something else. So that was my question, Jimmy.
0: Well, I don't even have an answer, but I have a question. Is it too hot is it too hot for Texans to eat barbecue today, or is you maintain the status quo?
1: No, sir. I have 4 grills in my yard. That's never too hot.
0: It's the most Texan answer I've ever been given. Alan, that's why we love you, man. Keep being a friend of the show, okay, brother?
1: I appreciate you. Thank you, Jimmy.
0: My man, the great Alan. Did you hear that? He has 4 grills in his yard. Okay, that's Texas, man. So do you think there's any world where they're going to elect a vegan senator by the name of James Talarico? There's a poll out today that says he's winning by 5 points. But if we were going to get technical, there was a poll out. Hold on a second. Francesca Hong, who lost the Wisconsin governor's primary, was leading by more than 20 points in 5 different polls. And she lost the race. The Iowa Register had Kamala beating Trump by 14 points. Kamala Harris. Now, to be clear, 5 of those points were on her license. She's a bit of a drinker. But the fact remains, a lot of people are cynical when it comes to polls. And when you hear somebody get on my show and tell me we have 4 grills on our property, that tells me James Talarico is a bigger liability than anyone in the media happens to be telling you.
2: That's why I don't read the newspaper, because it's garbage. And the editor that let it come out is garbage.
0: I agree. But now's no time to disparage the media.
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4: Fox. News. I'm Therese Crowley. President Trump posting the failing nation of Iran wants to make a deal quickly and badly. I will determine whether or not the USA will choose to engage. The price of diesel up to $6.23 a gallon, says AAA, while the Iran-backed Houthis threaten Saudi Arabia's oil transport. President Trump tells AI doomers, I'm not downplaying, but it's going to be more good than bad. Vice President Vance says the key is regulation.
5: We obviously have a lot of folks on both sides of the aisle with a strong opinion, but any regulatory regime, you'd like, ideally, Congress and the White House to agree on it so that we actually are able to make it stick. And so that we actually get some real consensus behind it.
4: Costumer to the stars, the legendary Bob Mackie has died, age 87. Known as the Sultan of Sequins for dressing the greats from Diana Ross to Cher and Carol Burnett to Elton John.

0: Bang, there it is, Fox Across America with Jimmy Fallon, NFL Hall of Famer Nick Lowry joining us in the very next segment. But right now, a little more of our AI conversation with Alan, who is in Longview, Texas, listening on KTBB. Yo, Alan.
1: Hello, Jimmy.
0: My man. How you doing out there?
1: I'm doing okay. It's kind of hot, Jimmy.
0: Yo, I was in Arkansas for stand-up Saturday. That is like Uganda. It was so humid, man. I hope you're doing better than that.
1: It is. You know, I had to get the jumper cables out just to start the dogs this morning. It was hot.
0: You should host the rest of the show. Give me something on this AI race, because I'm as confused as you are.
1: Okay, so I have everybody keeps talking about we have to win the AI race. Mm-hmm. So is there a finish line? Do we win? Do we get somewhere and we claim victory, we win? Or do we just, because the next day somebody's going to make something else that's now going to make that obsolete? Where's the win? Where do we go? What's the finish line? That's my question.
0: I love you.
1: Want to run this race? What's the question?
0: I absolutely love this question because I feel the same way. How would you know? Okay, so we got better at it than China did, but what's to say they can't then surpass us? No one's been able to define victory. So I think you're right about that. I guess to them, victory means military supremacy.

0: There it is, Fox Across America with Jimmy Failla, fired up to talk to this next guest, who is not only the most accurate kicker in NFL history, but he's one of the few big stars who would agree to go on our show twice. Nobody goes on this show twice, but somehow Nick Lowry is back to probably fire his publicist on air. Hey, man.
1: What do you mean? I get to be on with Jimmy Failla. I mean, all of us today need to laugh a little bit more. There's so much crap going on all over the world, crazy people, crazy ideologies. We got to laugh at ourselves and by the way, get entertainment like the National Football League.
0: Amen. Amen to that. Your Chiefs got a big one tonight against the Broncos. That's got to be exciting, right? Do you still get fired up for opening day even though you don't play?
1: Buddy, I walk into the stadium and I'm like, I'm going to kick a 68-yard field goal. But then again, those aren't too hard to do anymore, apparently.
0: Well, now that they're letting guys from the NFL try to go back to the NCAA, has Ohio State reached out to you? Because my wife's a big Buckeye and they could use a kicker right now.
1: Oh, gosh.
0: That was
1: a hell of a game. I actually did two leadership programs for Arch Manning at the Newman School, where his father and uncles went, mm-hmm. and he was amazing back then. Mm-hmm. And what a comeback. I mean, it's
0: that
1: tough. The poor guy's only making $16 million a year, so he's struggling.
0: We're trying to start a GoFundMe for him. I mean, how a college kid can get by on $16 million in this economy. I'm right there with you. Nick Lowry's book, Naked and Alone with 80,000 People, from 11 NFL Rejections to Hall of Fame Glory. Listen. We make a lot about your 11 rejections in the NFL, but to be clear, my producer Mikey gets rejected 11 times a day at happy hour. So,
1: you know, He's still trying though.
0: Yeah, he is. Maybe your book inspired him. Your book is the reason Mikey continues to buy espresso
1: Mikey,
0: martinis.
1: Keep going. It's a little bit like Jim Carrey. So, one in a million. So you're saying I got a chance.
0: Your book is Naked and Alone with 80,000 People. Mikey's is Naked and Alone with Nobody. It's coming out in a few months. I kid. But there's so much to get to as the NFL season gets underway. I'm excited as you are. And I'm also, there's a weird number that you probably didn't know. So yesterday, our local teams, the Jets and Giants, both won an opening day. The last time it actually happened.
1: How about that?
0: I know. For real, what are the odds? The last time it happened, though, the Yankees won the World Series. It was 2009. So it's been 17 years since the Jets and Giants both won their home opener. So maybe a good sign for my Yankees. Should I be getting on one of these betting sites?
1: I'm not a bettor, so I'd stay away. But I will say the thing that I noticed right off the bat, and Aaron Glenn was a rookie with me my first year with the Jets, is the swagger and the culture with the Jets. Mm-hmm. And frankly, John Harbaugh has brought the same thing to the Giants. There's a confidence. And Scataboo, you know, he was Arizona State, so I got to see him quite a bit. Mm-hmm. He's the real deal. I mean, you know, he's playing with blood coming out of his nose. He's the toughest SOB. And you got to have, if you can have one player like that on every team, it just takes the team to another level because, you know, there's some guys that really prefer not to be hit all day, and he loves it. So the Giants, I think, with a great cocky quarterback and an incredibly well-coached team, the Jets with a new swagger, that's pretty cool stuff. That hasn't happened for a while.
0: Yep, we're talking to Nick Lowry, the most accurate kicker in NFL history. He is, of course, a survivor of the New York Jets franchise. But give me a second on that. Swagger probably goes a lot further than the average person can articulate when they're following a sports team day in and day out. Is there a carryover when it comes to culture in teams? Can coaches instantaneously change the fortunes of a team by giving it a little more of that? It's almost like civic pride. Is that what it is?
1: Yes. And by the way, most accurate kicker in NFL history for a generation from 80 to 2000.
0: Okay.
1: But not today, but the balls are broken. And we'll talk about that too, by the way.
0: Why
1: they're flying out of space. But Marty Schottenheimer, Jimmy, literally in a few weeks with the same personnel, the Kansas City Chiefs had a swagger and a toughness and a cohesiveness we had never had in the 80s. Mm-hmm. So the coach really does mean that. And coaches, really, when they call them field generals, it's quite accurate. Mm-hmm. They dominate their personality. Absolute ownership makes a difference too. But the head coach makes such a difference. Andy Reid, you know, he's very different from Marty Schottenheimer, but he's tough under all that sweetness. He's a tough dude too. And the way the team respects and loves the coach, Dick Vermeil, another guy I got to know very well with the Chiefs, they know that coach cares about them. Some of them don't express it as much as others, but they know that they expect the most. I love the fact that, hey, I had to work my tail off. And as Marty said to me the very first time I talked to him, you know, I don't know about kickers. You make your kicks, you'll be here. You don't, I got six phone numbers right here. And I love that. In other words, you're accountable. And a lot of people run from accountability.
0: Yes. Well, what I love about your book, Naked and Alone with 80,000 People, we talked about this the last time you were on, is it actually does inspire people to invest in themselves and hold themselves more accountable, and that's actually the most invigorating thing you can do on a personal level is own your own success and defeat and learn from those defeats and turn them into assets. That's a lot of what your book's about, right?
1: You know, I'm going to guess here that Jimmy Failla had times when he wasn't perceived as funny as he is now. And you just keep telling those jokes, buddy. You get the guy who's, making out his little comments from out in the balcony somewhere, and you take him down.
0: Whoa.
1: You get better
0: can
1: at
0: I
1: taking
0: just,
1: down
0: can
1: those
0: I just,
1: guys.
0: Can I just jump in? There was no balcony at any venue I started out as. I was in opium dens and meth labs, but you're right. There has to be this percentage of your brain that deludes you into keep going, you know?
1: Yeah.
0: You have to have that vision. So like to this point, when you're rejected 11 times in the NFL, but you understand that you have this vision, you have this worldview that's going to end the way yours did, that's essentially what became your North Star, right? Is someone can tell you no, but no one can tell you to quit but you.
1: You know, after 2 years, I went from being rejected, even though I was out kicking a bunch of guys that weren't as good as me, to being confident and not feeling guilty that I was ready to beat out the greatest kicker in the history of the game at that point, who became the first kicker in the Hall of Fame, Jan Stenner, who has become a dear friend.
0: How cool.
1: Didn't like me the first couple of years, but I was ready because I'd paid my dues. So everybody out there, when you're willing to do whatever it takes and answer that question, am I willing to do whatever it takes to be the best?
0: Yeah.
1: Amazing things happen. Maybe not in 1 month.
0: Yeah.

0: Tony Robbins definitely helped me at one point, but it's 2 years. You can transform completely from an underappreciated comedian to one of the stars of Fox Television
1: Stop it.
0: and the national radio scene.
1: I did not know that you are a friend, an associate of Tony Robbins. So I had Tony Robbins on my TV show, right? And I was trying to explain to him that I am the low budget version of him when I was a cab driver. Because people get into a taxi and they dump every one of their issues on you because they know you're never going to see them again. And then the problem is sometimes you see them again. And now you've got to ride to the airport with the guy who told you he likes to get spanked by a G.I. Joe, you know? And all you have in your dashboard is Cobra Commander. It gets odd, is the point I'm trying to make. But there's value in conversation and just talking about your problems and your adversities out loud that a lot of people that a lot of people benefit from. And I'm telling you this. We had this discussion last time you were on. Your book is so helpful to anybody listening to this, whether they like football or not, because every one of these fundamentals carries on into any other forum of your life, relationships, business, entrepreneurship, anything you're doing. The tenets of success are the same. Work your ass off, hold yourself accountable, learn from mistakes.
0: Stick with it so long, and then eventually the constellations, align, and the right person appreciates you, etc. The thing about being a kicker, also, the other analogy is don't make excuses. Shut up. Get it done. When you don't make it, figure it out, and then get ready for the next one.
1: Okay, well, let me throw this at you because there was a guy that said to me that the balls in the NFL have something going on to make the field goals as crazy as they are. I'm not supposed to reveal my sources, but it rhymes with Nick Lowry. What do you make of the balls in the NFL right now and these 100-yard field goals or whatever the hell I'm witnessing now?
0: Well, so Jan and I were sitting in the ownership suite with Clark Hunt and his wife Tavia watching a game. And this is about 10, 11, 12 years ago. And he said, "Nick, you gotta talk about this. Look at how far the balls are going." Because for the first time, if you ever played baseball, Jimmy, that new mitt, you couldn't catch anything. You had to work it in. And the same thing when the new balls in the NFL came out, they're much harder. They wouldn't go as far. But if you could break them in, they'd go 5, 6, 7 yards further. That happened about 11, 12 years ago. And all you have to do is see the average punt, the average field goal went up. But 3 years ago, 2 years ago, the kickers, and this is directly from Harrison Butker, who's a tremendous kicker for the Chiefs, had 2 59-yarders and a 69-yarder in the preseason this year. A lot of big kicks in the Super Bowls and playoffs. And he said they can have the game balls that they kick for 3 weeks. Now, if this was baseball, they'd be talking about juiced baseballs. But for some reason, they don't tend to cover it. And that means the ball's going 9, 10 yards farther. Now, the kickers are better now, but they're not that much better. And I had in my very first field goals, a 57-yarder and a 50-yarder in 1980. I had three of the five longest in NFL history, 58, 58, and 57 by 1985. If I was kicking the balls they have today, I think they'd go a lot farther as well. In fact, anybody that wants to Google this, Google Nick Lowry 5 field goals Raiders, and there's a 1 minute video with O.J. Simpson on the sidelines Thursday Night Football watching me kick it, going, "That looked like it could have gone 70 yards."
1: Whoa. O.J. Simpson, the NFL's all-time leader in fleeing yardage. But yes, that's crazy. That's a crazy television. So then give me this though. Is there a part of you, you're not a gambler, but I know that obviously with the advances in fantasy football and all of the, hypothetical proposition bets and things like that, there's probably a benefit to the league in making it easier to score and kick field goals from further distances because the incentive is they want more points on the board, do they not?
0: I think they, with AI and all the accelerated ways to analyze attendance and focus, they measure how long somebody watches as well as whether they're watching. They go up when there's more scoring. In the end, of course, great defenses tends to be more important for the winner in the Super Bowl, but I think they like that. And they like the excitement. I just think that the statistics are a little bit, shall we say, exaggerated now because the balls are much easier to kick.
1: Yeah, I could see that, and that makes sense. So tonight, you're walking into that stadium, are you not?
0: Yes, sir.
1: You are. Yeah, you're going to. You have to. I mean, your Chiefs royalty. That's a big damn deal.

0: What does a Monday night football for Nick Lowry consist of? Is there a 7-hour tailgate? Like, what am I going to see when I turn on my TV?
1: You know, the Chiefs and Mark Donovan and Clark Hunt, they have created an incredible in-game experience. Mm-hmm. And then we have great entertainment on the field with Casey Wolf, who's hilarious. Obviously, the cheerleaders, all that. Usually there's an A-10 Warthog or a stealth bomber flying overhead right before the game, which just gets you crazy.
0: Yeah, yeah.
1: But it's more the faith in this team and the intensity. And of course, Patrick Mahomes and Travis Kelce, not to mention Taylor Swift, who's going to be there, I'm sure.
0: I was going
1: to
0: ask.
1: That adds a certain celebrity to it. And Patrick, when you've got leaders that not only are great players, but great human beings.
0: Yeah.
1: I mean, they really are great people. And they make sure everybody on the team feels seen and heard and important. Man, you feel that as a player, and you certainly feel that in the stands as well. And even though last year was the big exception, hopefully we'll turn it around this year. I'm a little worried about our offensive line. We're missing our left tackle, Josh Simmons, and we got to protect the greatest quarterback we've ever had.
0: Yeah, he's something. We're talking to the great Nick Lowry. Are you planning to give Travis Kelce a hard time about the rumor that they had a buffet at their wedding?
1: No, because it was a first-class buffet, and everybody that went there, as opposed to the knuckleheads who weren't invited, said it was arguably the greatest night of their lives where they all felt important. And by the way, this is the other thing about Patrick Mahomes and Travis and Taylor. Mm-hmm. They handle their success as well as anybody I've ever seen.
0: Yes.
1: So all those other people, get a life, please.
0: My concern for them is that they got married at Madison Square Garden, and I was afraid the Knicks fans were going to burn their limos because the Knicks fans lit everything on fire after we won the NBA championship.
1: Yeah, and Donald Trump did not try to go to the wedding reception, so that probably was good. That would have hurt a little bit of the traffic around Madison Square Garden.
0: Well, everybody, you know, it's funny. Since we talk about football and the Trump man back in the day, he had wanted to buy the New Jersey Generals back when that league was happening. You know, everybody always tells me Trump would be a good football coach. I don't think he would be for one reason. You can't have a 2-hour and 30-minute pregame speech from the coach. Is that not going to burn out the locker room?
1: You know, I think after a while, you need to learn a little bit about the proper balance. So I'm not going to go there except to say you've got a little merit to that insight. You know? Men, and you know what? The smart coaches will always say this. Uh-huh. I do my coaching, but it's the players that win the games. They got to get on the field and do the work.
0: Amen. I'm with you. Good luck tonight. Enjoy that tailgate.
1: Thank you. Thank you, brother.
0: The book, Naked and Alone with 80,000 People, the author, Nick Lowry. Say something nice to Taylor for Mikey, okay? In case she's having second thoughts with Travis, tell her Mikey's still available, okay?
1: Mikey is available. And keep going. Maybe that 12th time, buddy, you will be accepted, embraced, and life will be grand.
0: He's not buying it. I can hear him inflating the doll as we speak, but thanks for trying. The great Nick Lowry. We're back after this.
2: Jimmy Fallon.
3: He's got great charisma.
4: Yeah.
3: He's always dressed fantastic. He has what I call it.
2: This is Fox Across America with Jimmy Fallon.

0: is that they got married at Madison Square Garden, and I was afraid the Knicks fans were going to burn their limos because the Knicks fans lit everything on fire after we won the NBA championship.
1: Yeah, and Donald Trump did not try to go to the wedding reception, so that probably was good. That would have hurt a little bit of the traffic around Madison Square Garden.
0: Well, everybody, you know, it's funny. Since we talk about football and the Trump man back in the day, he had wanted to buy the New Jersey Generals back when that league was happening. You know, everybody always tells me Trump would be a good football coach. I don't think he would be for one reason. You can't have a 2-hour and 30-minute pregame speech from the coach. Is that not going to burn out the locker room?
1: You know, I think after a while, you need to learn a little bit about the proper balance. So I'm not going to go there except to say you've got a little merit to that insight. You know, men, and you know what? The smart coaches will always say this. Uh-huh. I do my coaching, but it's the players that win the games. They got to get on the field and do the work.
0: Amen. I'm with you. Good luck tonight. Enjoy that tailgate.
1: Thank you. Thank you, brother.
0: The book, Naked and Alone with 80,000 People, the author, Nick Lowry, say something nice to Taylor for Mikey, okay? In case she's having second thoughts with Travis, tell her Mikey's still available, okay?
1: Mikey is available. And keep going. Maybe that 12th time, buddy, you will be accepted, embraced, and life will be grand.
0: He's not buying it. I can hear him inflating the doll as we speak, but thanks for trying. The great Nick Lowry. We're back after this.
2: Jimmy Failla.
3: He's got great charisma.
4: Yeah.
3: He's always dressed fantastic. He has what I call it.
2: This is Fox Across America with Jimmy Failla.

0: There it is. Fox Across America with Jimmy Fallon holding this country together 1 hour of radio at a time in the next hour. Okay, and we made it through this hour, I would say, in stellar fashion.
1: You can't handle the truth.
0: Okay, but in the next, that's funny. Another cheap shot at the champ. Donald Trump spent his entire Republican convention in October 24th with a guy by the name of Byron Donald sitting next to him in the box. Byron Donald, of course, as a freshman congressman, was one of the very first guests we booked on this show and has become a weekly guest that we have a great relationship with over the years. But when Byron was sitting next to Trump at the RNC, I was like, yo, this is a big damn deal, because if he's hanging out next to Trump, okay, that means there's a very bright future for Byron Donalds in the Republican Party. Well, wouldn't you know it, as we sit here right now, Byron Donalds is the front runner to be the next Republican governor and the next governor in the great state of Florida. Okay, we're going to talk about it in the next hour. Why? Because we love hanging with BD, especially on a football Monday, because the guy will talk sports with you all day. But two, his opponent, David Jolly, says he wants to campaign with Kamala Harris.
2: Kamala's awful with her weird laugh. Ha ha!
0: I don't know why anybody in their right mind would do this, but in politics and sports, it is known as an unforced error. And I will explain why in the very next hour. The Democrat race for the White House in 2028 is hanging on one teeny tiny socialist thread right now that all comes down to the midterms. That's my superpower. I don't know anything about policy. I'm a very mildly educated man, but I own a politics to English dictionary, and I can translate what politicians are saying into plain English and give it back to you in the next hour.

0: There it is. Fox Across America with Jimmy Fallon holding this country together, 1 hour of radio at a time in the next hour. Okay, and we made it through this hour, I would say in stellar fashion.
1: You can't handle the truth.
0: Okay, but in the next, that's funny. Another cheap shot at the champ. Donald Trump spent his entire Republican convention in October 24th with a guy by the name of Byron Donald sitting next to him in the box. Byron Donald, of course, as a freshman congressman, was one of the very first guests we booked on this show and has become a weekly guest that we have a great relationship with over the years. But when Byron was sitting next to Trump at the RNC, I was like, yo, this is a big damn deal, because if he's hanging out next to Trump, okay, that means there's a very bright future for Byron Donald in the Republican Party.

0: 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Brooke Taylor, Fox News.
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2: A reversal on climate policy. I'm Lisa Brady, Fox News. The EPA moving to repeal Biden and Obama-era rules limiting greenhouse gas emissions from power plants fueled by coal and natural gas. It's a change that could face legal challenges as the Trump administration focuses on reducing regulatory hurdles that cost businesses billions and on unleashing American energy to help lower fuel costs.
3: This as Americans filling up the gas tank today are shelling out $4.31 to fill up. That jump after a critical oil pipeline that takes oil from the Persian Gulf across Saudi Arabia to the Red Sea was hit by Iraq drones and shut down.
2: Fox Business's Lauren Simonetti in Houston, where administration officials are hosting an energy abundance meeting with officials from the G20 and Venezuela. President Trump now says the warning about AI taking over the world and destroying humanity is a hoax. His latest post a short time

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2: A reversal on climate policy. I'm Lisa Brady, Fox News. The EPA moving to repeal Biden and Obama-era rules limiting greenhouse gas emissions from power plants fueled by coal and natural gas. It's a change that could face legal challenges as the Trump administration focuses on reducing regulatory hurdles that cost businesses billions and on unleashing American energy to help lower fuel costs.
3: This as Americans filling up the gas tank today are shelling out $4.31 to fill up. That jump after a critical oil pipeline that takes oil from the Persian Gulf across Saudi Arabia to the Red Sea was hit by Iraq drones and shut down.
2: Fox Business's Lauren Simonetti in Houston, where administration officials are hosting an energy abundance meeting with officials from the G20 and Venezuela. President Trump now says the warning about AI taking over the world and destroying humanity is a hoax. His latest post a short time ago, building on one earlier, that calls it a sick conspiracy against AI and data centers, adding the only one happy about that is China, as he warns against falling behind adversaries in the AI race. But some top Democrats in Congress are calling for new regulations.
4: Senate Minority Leader Chuck Schumer has called for an all-senators classified briefing on AI development, writing that the warning bells are ringing louder than ever and the Trump administration's looking the other way. The new reaction comes after a former researcher at Anthropic and OpenAI said these companies are gambling with our lives. Anthropic CEO Dario Amodei said over the weekend the industry's lied about the risks for too long. He and the head of OpenAI both had conversations with Senate Intelligence Committee ranking member Mark Warner over the weekend.
2: Fox's Jessica Rosenthal. Vice President J.D. Vance telling reporters,
5: "We obviously have a lot of folks on both sides of the aisle with a strong opinion, but any regulatory regime, you'd like ideally Congress and the White House to agree on it so that we actually are able to make it stick."

0: Download it now.
1: Denver is suing the Department of Homeland Security, aiming to block ICE agents from going to voting sites, drawing criticism from the Trump border czar.
2: Tom Homan calls the Denver lawsuit an overreach that interferes with federal mandates. Now, that suit aims to create a protective buffer zone around voting locations. City officials argue the visible presence of federal agents near ballots creates a chilling effect, deterring eligible voters from exercising their civic duty out of fear of detention. Homan says that is a bogus argument.
3: There is no plan for immigration enforcement action at polling places. It's just another attempt to smear ICE and smear the president.
2: It is now up to federal courts to balance local election authorities against federal law enforcement powers.
1: Fox Business's Ashley Webster. The DHS secretary has suggested ICE agents could go to polling places if they have a warrant for someone they're trying to find. A Republican nominee for a statewide office in Texas is facing backlash over social media posts criticizing the University of Texas and its student population.
4: Outgoing U.S. Senator John Cornyn, among some Republicans, condemning Beau French, who on X shared a photo of students celebrating the Texas Longhorns football win, suggesting the school is prioritizing foreign students over Texans. Cornyn and others calling the comments racist, saying that French is unfit for office. French is defending his remarks, saying in another post that it wasn't criticism of students themselves, but of immigration and admissions policies that he says are not serving the interests of Texans. The controversy as French campaigns for a statewide office on the Texas Railroad Commission, a seat that a Democrat hasn't held for decades. Jeff Manosso, Fox News.
1: Stocks are lower but have been fluctuating, though right now the Dow is down 100.

0: Little bonus Eddie Van Halen for the final hour of Fox Across America with Jimmy Failla, fired up to bring in Byron Donalds, superstar congressman from the great state of Florida. He is now the front runner to be the next governor in the great state of Florida. We're campaigning against a guy by the name of David Jolly, who did an interview yesterday vowing to campaign with Kamala Harris.
1: That was a hot mess inside a dumpster fire, inside a train wreck.
0: We're going to talk about it with BD when he joins us later in the hour, but we begin at the tippy top of the hour with some you and me time. Today is, of course, a seminal day in our illustrious history as we're being heard for the first time ever on the legendary Freedom AM 1490 and 103.9 FM, which is out in Big Spring, Texas. So we're talking Odessa, we're talking Midland. You know what we're talking about? We're talking about the very best part of America.
2: Correctamundo.
0: Dude, I love Texas. I visited every one of our Texas markets multiple times, which is one of the reasons the wardrobe department here at Fox is chasing me with an Ozempic needle as we speak. Okay, I like to eat. And if you like to be in Texas, that's pretty much all they do is feed you.
3: Put that cookie down now!
0: Oh, there's the wardrobe department again. Texans don't know the difference between hospitality and a hazing ritual. When a Texan says he'd like to buy you a beer, he means 53 beers.
4: That is correct.
0: They're not buying you a beer. If someone says, yeah, you want to have a rib? You want to try the ribs? You're not trying a rib. You're trying a life-changing amount of food. That's what's happening.
5: Don't call him a fat pig.
0: No, I'm calling myself a fat. You don't have to make fun of me.
5: Sir, please do not call him a fat pig.
0: But I am not the member of this staff who is making the most headlines today here in the Fox News building. I got to bring Mikey on for a second because there's two reasons we need you on the show. First and foremost is your area of expertise, which is Sydney Sweeney's boobs. Can we acknowledge that over the course of your time on this show, you have become such an expert on women's anatomy, there's now an entire parade dedicated to it. Is that correct?
6: I can confirm.
0: We call it Mikey's Babe Parade. And if you are a weekly or daily listener of this show, something you'll come to notice is anytime I am not on the air, for some reason, there's about 10 female guests that are in this studio instead.
7: Hubba, hubba.
0: It is known affectionately in media called Mikey's Babe Parade. Mikey has the Sydney Sweeney controversy that he hit me to this morning that I knew nothing about, but it makes perfect sense once I hear Sydney Sweeney is in the headlines. That you would be attuned to this. Is this the first story in your feed? Because that says a lot about what you're searching.
6: Well, it was also the first story on my Twitter feed the day it came out.
0: Is that true?
6: Yeah. I turned to Josh. I'm like, have you seen this new ad?
0: Oh, my God. Well, one thing everybody needs to know around the country is Mikey is one of the faces of the show. I mean, he is as relevant as anyone who calls in, as anybody who appears weekly on the show. But we have been reliably informed by our sources in the media. Mikey is getting a new job here at Fox News. He's going to be working in some shape or form in the headlines division. Is that what it's called, Mikey? But as we make this announcement on the air, what you need to understand is Mikey actually leaving our show? No, they're giving him a job, okay? We're actually bringing in a new producer from the Guy Benson show named Christine Bragg.
8: That's stupid! Use your common sense!
0: No, that was not me playing that. That was anyone who knows Christine playing that. We wish her the best of luck. We think she's going to be fine. But Mikey's going to be operating in a new capacity down the hall. But you have agreed to do what? A segment called what, Mikey?
6: Mikey Mondays.
0: Mikey right? Mondays.
6: We have soft launch.
0: Because you can't have Mikey off the show, so you're going to get him on the air now instead of as a producer. That's a big damn deal. Josh, be up front with me. Is Mikey Mondays a bad idea?
9: I mean, as long as there's a steady stream of new Sydney Sweeney commercials, we'll be fine.
0: That's what I mean. Because when it's Sydney Sweeney, that means there's a corporation involved. You get American Eagle, you got some gambling outlet that advertises on NFL sites. We're safe. But if we don't get Sydney Sweeney, that means Mikey is going to be bringing up OnlyFans models. Am I right?
9: I mean, it'd be a way for us to branch out and, you know, figure out new streams of news.
0: This isn't Mikey. I'm being upfront about this, okay? You have expertly, and we'll discuss this in time because you're not like leaving anytime soon, but you have expertly produced this radio show for the better part of almost 7 years. When you started,
6: that long?
0: Is it out of 6-7 years? It feels longer to me. I'm kidding. Stop it. Okay, but your ability to produce 3 hours of a daily talk show, I think, is a lot easier than producing an actual segment that you're the star of.
6: Okay.
0: Is there more pressure to do a Mikey Monday than there is to do an entire Monday radio show for somebody else?
6: I think there's going to be. And I should probably give people the heads up. I have a face for radio, as we've all.
0: Mikey. It is my job to carry the segment as the host of the show. You're just going to come by and make sure we have updates on all things Mikey, because you're somebody this audience knows. Like, you've met people, not a lot of people, because we took you to a few markets and we're like, we probably shouldn't do this. I'm kidding. not too many people, but enough
6: Spank
0: people.
6: Puppy, right?
0: Yeah, but let me ask you this, and we'll do this on the air when she gets back, because I think Christine is guys in Kansas City this week, so she has to carry his luggage around the airport and get his Coke Zeros and stuff like that. How is Christine behind the scenes? Are you guys getting along?
6: Oh, Christine's awesome. I've known her for years, and I couldn't have asked for probably a better person to be taking over this job after me.
0: Yeah, because she's your homie and she likes you and wants you around. You don't want some cutthroat dirtbag who comes in from a news background. You want Christine, who is arguably, I would argue, a much bigger hot mess than you are.
6: Well, I mean, it just depends on who you ask. Right?
0: Although that is true, because as banged up as Christine gets, I have never put her into an Uber with an executive here at Fox, handed the man a pile of cash, and said, I'm sorry for whatever comes next. I've never done that with Christine. Okay,
6: yeah, but that was something, right?
0: When you bring a guy to a place called the Spanked Puppy, okay, it's implied that everybody there is going to be a little off. So the idea that your guy is the one who stands out the most, though, Mikey, that's something to say.
6: No. This was actually at a bar down the street.
0: I know. I'm talking about a different excursion. When we went to the Spank Puppy and I found out that you don't know how to drink. And what I mean by that is Mikey drinks quite frequently. But when he was younger and he first started on the show, he was like 12 years old. So he was having he'd have a beer first, then a glass of wine, then switch to a Long Island iced tea, then he's got a margarita.
6: Do you still do that?
0: What? Come on, Mikey.
2: That's not right.
0: What's wrong with you?
6: I remember being okay at the Spank Puppy, though. There were other times that, no, I was not.
0: You
6: Tampa,
0: know why?
6: Probably. It was iffy.
0: You were okay relative to who else was there. The people at the Spank Puppy were so drunk. Remember the guy who wanted me to drive his motorcycle?
6: Oh, yeah. He still calls in, right?
0: I'm like, okay. I'm not riding your motorcycle. I had to do this at the Lake of the Ozarks. A guy wanted me to drive his Corvette so bad, and he was so hammered. He's like, I just want to be able to tell people you drove my car, that I just lied and told him I did. I'm like, where were you? I was just, we were just outside like for an hour. Where the hell were you? And he was like, get out of here. Picture it didn't happen. But I had the presence of mind to take a picture of me in the car before I, and didn't actually drive it. What do you think of that?
6: That was great.
0: Yeah.
6: And then we went back inside, right? I had that, the poutine or whatever. That was really good there.
0: Yeah, they fed us good at the Spank Puppy. We're working on another date with them. You'll have to come. It's a reunion. Even if you're in your new fancy pants gig, you still have to come be a part of that. But yes, that was the breaking news of the day here at Fox, as Mikey is transitioning into a new gig. It's a big fancy pants headlines radio gig, but you're going to hear him on the show regularly from Mikey Mondays. And Christine Bragg, who is a bit of a hot mess in her own right, is going to come in and be producing the show Monday through Friday and working on my TV show just the same. So she's got a lot to do, but mainly drag my producer Annie out of bars on the Lower East Side on Friday nights, because Annie comes on all sweet and demure and little sweet Annie. You see her on social media, but she's like a population control device on the weekends. But Annie, also not the woman I'm focused on right now. Let's get back to Sydney Sweeney. So why is it controversial that Sydney Sweeney is doing sexy sports gambling ads? I've seen all kinds of sports gambling ads. Shouldn't the bigger concern not be how Sydney Sweeney portrays women, but that 80% of the boys in America now have a gambling problem, Mikey?
6: Yeah, and you can kind of count me in that area. No, I'm kidding. I'm kidding. I control it better than I did. It's like drinking. It's like you got to know how to do it after a certain... Yeah, I don't know. I didn't have a problem with it when I saw the ad. Doesn't mean I'm signing up for that thing, because I think it's one of those like prediction markets.
0: Yeah.
6: It's not even like an app.
0: But that's what I wanted to ask you and Josh. Like, if you're gambling, like the president, I don't think endorsements matter in gambling. I could be wrong about that. But I think if you're gambling, it's not because like, oh, wow, there's a picture of Sydney Sweeney. It's because you're trying to make money. No. But is there a psychology to seeing the hot girl and maybe thinking, well, if I won money, I could get a girl like that? Is that what it is, Josh?
9: Oh, totally. I mean, that's just an age-old thing. I mean, going back to even before the sports marketing, it was at all the poker magazines, all that stuff. It just, it's ingrained in it.
0: Yeah.
9: They're not threatening the athletes.
0: Yeah.
9: Not yet, for whatever reason, they're making up that, you know, Sydney Sweeney is threatening them.
0: Yeah. Like, there's, I love this New York Times piece you guys sent me, which is, they're mad at how Sydney Sweeney portrays female athletes. Okay. Number one, she's not pretending to be an athlete. Number two, the liberals are letting people with penises portray female athletes. You know what I mean?
6: Exactly. Yeah, exactly.
0: Like, how is this even a thing? Okay? I don't think this is real. I just think at this point, because she's such a lightning rod from the American Eagle thing, that you can't associate her with something without someone writing a think piece about how this is really problematic. You know what I'm saying?
6: I think you're right. Yeah.
0: That's what it is. Because everybody, it's so bizarre, man. But especially these things, this is Amalie Clayton, she's a sports journalist, joined The Athletic summer of 2026. Before joining The Athletic, she worked as a freelance journalist writing for outlets including DAZN, The Mirror, the Rugby Paper. And she holds all kinds of fancy pants degrees that I can't pronounce. So she is educated beyond all believable bounds. But in my opinion, the more educated a person has become, the more impossible their social positions are. You know what I'm saying?
6: Yeah.
0: Because Sydney Sweeney is not a threat to women, because she does female athletes, because she doesn't have a biological advantage over them. Like, men are a threat to female athletes. But do you think anybody as educated as Amalie Clayton, who went to Liverpool John Moores University, okay, and also has a degree in biochemistry? Biochemistry. Do you think the biochemistry lady is going to say a coarse word about men beating up women in a boxing ring? No, right?
6: Nope.
0: So this is just all of that same stupid grievance social justice politics that gets clicks but isn't really supported by any substance, I don't think. Mikey, will you still be allowed to report on things like Sydney Sweeney down the hall, or are they trying to, like, how's this
6: going
0: to work?
6: It depends. I think because of who I'll be working with, it's a lot of the video stuff.
0: Oh, the video stuff.
6: So that means, like, stuff from this show even.
0: I would trust you around an open bar more than videos. what kind of blockers do they have on the videos you're importing day in and day out? I'm kidding. I think you're going to do great. Mike, you got a lot of time left on the show, and you're not actually leaving it when you go to your new position. But I think people needed to hear this on the Monday, because I think Lord Radio is going to announce this with Christine later on his show.
6: Oh, yeah, I've heard that. Yeah.
0: How do you think that goes down?
6: Well,
0: she's like, she's out in Kansas City. They're going to the Chiefs game, by the way. I should have hooked them up with Nick Lowry. Nick Lowry knows Taylor Swift. Did you know that?
6: I know. He'd probably get a picture with her, right?
0: Yeah, that's insane. That Nick Lowry knows Taylor Swift, knows Patrick Mahomes. I mean, he's the most
6: Gracie Hunt.
0: Yeah, he knows. Yeah. I know. Is she secretly your favorite?
6: Yeah.
0: She's hotter than Taylor Swift, right?
6: Oh, 100%. Yeah.
0: Wow.
6: And Mahomes' wife.
0: Mahomes' wife is all right. Is that Brittany Mahomes?
6: Yeah.
0: What happened to Jackson Mahomes? Remember the influencer who was a little controversial in his own right?
6: Oh, yeah. He didn't he get, like, arrested

0: at one point or something?
1: I don't know.
0: Or, I don't know.
1: I mean, I think you're confusing him with Patrick Mahomes Sr.
0: Oh, yeah, well, him too. But
1: file this under a conversation we wouldn't have when Nick Lowry was on the show. Josh, what can you give me on the Mahomeses other than one of them wasn't a very good pitcher for the Mets?
2: I think finally somebody had a nice little sit down with Jackson and said, cut it out with the TikTok.
1: Right?
2: I think that arrest that Mikey was referring to, I think that was finally the line for Jackson and all his antics.
1: They reeled him in. All right, that makes sense. So Jackson Mahomes probably there. Yeah, they put a shock collar on that guy and said no more TikTok. Well, since we had this conversation, Chiefs at home against the Broncos tonight. The line is one. Where do you guys weigh in?
0: One in favor of the Chiefs.
1: Yes.
0: I think you actually have to go Denver with that. Yeah.
1: You do?
0: Yeah.
1: Wow, Josh?
2: Yeah, I'm going Denver. I mean, I don't know. It's Mahomes' first game back since his injury. Mm-hmm. I mean, then again, Scatabu looked pretty good yesterday.
0: Yes, he did.
2: The same injury.
0: And
2: so
0: neighbors.
2: Who knows?
1: Yeah, well, he was playing against the Cowboys, though. I'm
2: kidding.
1: True. Chief shot at our new Texas affiliate. Don't go anywhere. Byron Donalds, favorite for the next governor of Florida. Also the best handicapper in Washington, D.C. He'll give us some picks when we come back.
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0: Democrats are so full of crap.
1: Guys, the European Union is destroying itself. Why? Because mass migration, it doesn't even have anything to do with the social conflict of importing people who don't share your values. Obviously, it has everything to do with that in terms of how it upends your society and the roving rape gangs that they're dealing with over in Europe. If you want to Google that, it's a real dark conversation that I'm not dying to have at the moment. But the bigger issue is the logistical and financial burden. Look at Springfield, Ohio. Everybody hears Springfield, Ohio, and they go, wow, that's the place where Donald Trump said they were eating the dogs and they were eating the cats. And yes, that was a pretty viral clip. They're eating the dogs. They're eating the cats. Okay, but the bigger issue is they took 66,000 people and dumped them into a town that basically had about that many people living in it, maybe a little bit less. And you know what happened? Okay, it drove up the cost of everything. In the process, it devalued labor and made the roads a hell of a lot less safer because there were now people on the road that couldn't read the language on the road signs or operate the vehicles that they were driving in. Yeah, not good, right? So the point is, there is a logistical complication that supersedes race. Okay, but they'll try to make it about that so they don't have to basically own the responsibility of how they've screwed up their...
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3: John Saucier, Vice President J.D. Vance, announcing in Kansas City, Missouri today the Trump administration is banning more than 800,000 people from getting support from the federal government. The vice president says these bans are tied to fraudulent small business loans from the federal government during the pandemic.
4: If you screwed the American taxpayer, the federal government is now going to say you're cut off, no more, you shouldn't be applying anymore, and if you do apply, you're no longer able to get those benefits.
3: New York City is leading a lawsuit against the administration over a new rule that would allow the government to deny green cards to immigrants using government-funded programs. New York Attorney General Letitia James cited similar legal action taken under the first Trump administration.
5: When the first Trump administration dramatically expanded the public charge rule, New York challenged it in court. We won, and we intend to win again.
3: The new rule would take effect Friday. 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

0: Bang, there it is. Fox Across America with Jimmy Failla. Talked about a lot today. AI, Sydney Sweeney, Byron Donald is coming by. We had NFL legend Nick Lowry, the most accurate field goal kicker in NFL history, who is, of course, going to be partying with the Kansas City Chiefs tonight. Monday Night Football, Chiefs going up against the Broncos. You'll also see Jimmy Failla on Jesse Waters primetime, because he knows where the ratings bread is buttered. Do you know Waters refers to me as the ratings fairy? Do you know why he refers to me as the ratings fairy? Because I gave myself that nickname on his show.
1: I admire your honesty.
0: It's just a running joke now. But you'll see me on Jesse a little bit later this evening if you want to check in, get some Failavision before you turn into Monday Night Football and get crazy. I think the biggest gift to football fans over in Ireland was given by Donald Trump yesterday in County Clare when he announced that he was going to not only cut those $5,000 checks, also said he was eventually going to repeal the tax on Irish whiskey, which I know was a big hit with a lot of my relatives. Okay. But the big thing that made the most headlines, I believe, is him giving the EU a hard time on immigration. Here it is, clip 12.
2: I sort of hate to see what's happening with Europe. I hate to see what's happening on trade. I hate to see what's happening on energy. And I hate to see what's happening on immigration. Ooh, that immigration, what you're doing to yourselves, you're just killing yourselves. But we're going to work with them, and we do work with them.
0: So that's Donald Trump saying, I hate what you're doing on immigration. And people try to say, well, that's racist and xenophobic and blah.

Kamala Harris got the nomination. She denied ever being the border czar, even though she literally worked as a border czar, flew down to the Northern Triangle, conducted a study on the root causes of illegal immigration, and told us it was climate change, which was the reason we had

0: Bang, there it is. Fox Across America with Jimmy Fallon. Fired up to have a big chat with Byron Donalds, frontrunner for the gubernatorial race down in Florida. I have a clip for you. Believe it or not, when you listen to the show day in and day out, we prep this show. Okay, we prep the show. Most people listening to it go, this doesn't sound prepared at all. We prep the show every day.
1: Come on, don't bullshit me.
0: No, we do. Stop it. Here is David Jolly. He's on CBS News Miami, and he's asked about Kamala Harris. This is called a bad answer. Clip 34.
2: Speaking of campaigning with, would you want to have Kamala Harris come and campaign with you?
3: I would welcome anybody in today's Democratic Party. I would also welcome Republican support. The fact is, I think that Kamala Harris should have beaten Donald Trump.
0: Oh, my God.
4: Are you stupid or something?
0: I think Kamala Harris should have beaten Donald Trump.
5: Kamala is so stupid.
0: Kamala Harris was weapons grade stupid. How many clips have I played you of her as the border czar? Remember the famous Lester Holt clip? You ever done a job so poorly that you deny having the job? Like by the time.

0: Bang, there it is. Fox Across America with Jimmy Fallon. Fired up to have a big chat with Byron Donalds, front runner for the gubernatorial race down in Florida. I have a clip for you. Believe it or not, when you listen to the show day in and day out, we prep this show. Okay, we prep the show. Most people listening to it go, this doesn't sound prepared at all. We prep the show every day.
1: Come on, don't bullshit me.
0: No, we do. Stop it. Here is David Jolly. He's on CBS News Miami, and he's asked about Kamala Harris. This is called a bad answer. Clip 34.
2: Speaking of campaigning with, would you want to have Kamala Harris come and campaign with you?
3: I would welcome anybody in today's Democratic Party. I would also welcome Republican support. The fact is, I think that Kamala Harris should have beaten Donald Trump.
0: Oh, my God.
4: Are you stupid or something?
0: I think Kamala Harris should have beaten Donald Trump.
5: Kamala is so stupid.
0: Kamala Harris was weapons grade stupid. How many clips have I played you of her as the border czar? Remember the famous Lester Holt clip? She was, you ever done a job so poorly that you deny having the job? Like by the time Kamala Harris got the nomination, she denied ever being the border czar, even though she literally worked as a border czar, flew down to the Northern Triangle, conducted a study on the root causes of illegal immigration, and told us it was climate change, which was the reason we had,
6: sell crazy someplace else. We're all stocked up here.
0: Guys, the root cause of illegal immigration under the Biden administration, are you ready for it? It's because they knew they could get in. Why are there 20 million people coming to the border? Because we're letting them in.
7: Country is being destroyed by stupid people, by very stupid people.
0: Okay, if someone comes to your country illegally and you give them free health care, you give them a free hotel room, okay, the message to their family and friends is not don't come. Their message is we made it.
8: Well, we're moving on now.
0: Ergo, 20 million people came into this country illegally under Biden and Kamala.
9: But buenos dias.
0: But when Kamala was asked about the border fuss, this is what she said to Lester Holt.
10: We've been to the border. So this whole thing about the border, we've been to the border. We've been to the border.
11: You haven't been to the border.
10: I haven't been to Europe. And I don't understand the point that you're making.
0: Wow!
12: She is a fraud, a phony, a woman without a moral core, a regular two-faced, mealy-mouthed politician who swings with the wind.
0: We've been to the border, we've been to the border, we've been to the border. You haven't been to the border. Yeah, and I haven't been to Europe. I don't understand the question. I mean, come on.
13: Kamala is a lying sociopath. Fact-checked.
0: That's my favorite thing in the world. One of those clips. I have hours of these. But yeah, David Jolly's like, oh, I'd campaign with her. I'd campaign with any Democrat. Because he's part of the same apparatus that the rest of his party is running with, which is we're a big tent party. Socialists that want to dismantle capitalism, it's a big tent. I don't necessarily agree, but big tent. Why? Because that's where the money is.
14: We're paying in cash.
0: The reason they can't disavow the socialists is the socialists have all the donors.
15: It costs a lot of money to run for political office.
0: So you literally let people into your party who say defund the police.
16: Look, if you hate cops just because they're cops, the next time you get in trouble, call a crackhead.
0: John Kennedy, Senator Kennedy. But I bring all of this up because there's this disingenuous thing happening right now in the Democratic Party where even establishment guys like Pete Buttigieg are now saying we need to stack the Supreme Court. We should stack the court. Okay, here's a question. It never gets asked. If we need to stack the Supreme Court, do they support the Republicans stacking the court right now then? Of course not. And that's the whole charade. They're like, we need the court to be impartial. That's why the Democrats have to win the next election and appoint a bunch of Democrats to the court. That's what they're doing. I mean, it's such a scam. But why is Pete Buttigieg and a lot of Democrats trying to circle back to all of this stuff about oppression and Jim Crow and everything else? Because they're losing the black vote pretty aggressively. Black Americans.

0: Americans hate, and I mean hate, all of this mass migration. Okay, it's why Trump made such massive inroads and got the highest share of the black vote for anybody since Gerald Ford. It's also because a lot of prominent, outspoken black celebrities have now called the Democrats' contribution to the black community into question. How many times have I played you this Charles Barkley clip about Joe Biden?
1: The reason I think the Democratic Party and Mr. Biden, President Biden, is losing black votes is they only care about black people every 4 years. They come into our neighborhoods and say, we're going to make stuff better. We're going to do this. And then finally, us black people are like, yo, man, other than my ability to dunk a basketball, all my neighborhoods are still the same. Our schools are still the same. And that's why I think black people are leaving disappointed in the Democratic Party, because I ain't going to lie, I voted Democratic every time just because I thought it was going to help black people and poor people. Because black people and poor white people, they're in the same boat.
0: But that's Charles Barkley saying Democrats only care about black people every 4 years.
2: I'm Kamala Harris, and I approve this message.
0: Okay. And because they're losing the black vote as aggressively as they are, they've started to resort to other things. Like, here's a Pete Buttigieg. You know what Pete Buttigieg is polling at with black Americans? 0%. Zero. He technically doesn't register 1% in the polls with black Americans. Because Pete Buttigieg is absurd. When he was the transportation secretary, if you remember, he went after racist bridges and roads. He took the notice to airmen, the NOTAM in-flight alert system that pilots used, and changed it to notice to air persons.
3: That was absolutely dreadful.
0: I'll be damned if we're going to have gendered language in the cockpit. But do you understand, if you're a pilot and you can't hear notice to airmen, like that's actually an affront to your ability to do your job, you shouldn't be in charge of the lives of 200 other people on a commercial airliner. You shouldn't. If you're that emotionally and mentally fragile, there is no way in hell that you should be in charge of the whole damn thing. But in any event, Pete Buttigieg, with all of his woke policies that he tried to impose on Americans.
4: Everything woke turns to
0: black people, by and large, rejected the woke agenda. They didn't support defund the police. Elected Democrats did. Woke white people did. Black people didn't want to whack Aunt Jemima. Why? Aunt Jemima was around for 135 years. For real. Same age as Nancy Pelosi. Aunt Jemima. Okay. But black families were getting royalties for portraying Aunt Jemima. They changed models over the course of several decades. So there were three different black families making money for portraying Aunt Jemima. And then some woke white people showed up and were like, actually, the pancakes are racist. No more Aunt Jemima.
5: That's just how white folks will do you.
0: That's how the white folks did them. Okay, and then they canceled Mrs. Butterworth in a knee-jerk reaction. A family was paid to portray her just the same. They actually got rid of Uncle Ben's rice. What do all three of these woke cancellations have in common? Black people stopped getting paid. Black people don't care about whether or not the pancakes are racist. I'm not saying I'm their official spokesperson. But we've got much bigger, you know, fish to fry in a society on behalf of all people. I wrote a New York Times bestseller called Cancel Culture Dictionary. And it was about how every single thing that got canceled offered no deliverable to the people it was canceled in the name of protecting. Okay? But you hear desperate Democrats with no relation to the black community saying things like, oh, Republicans are trying to suppress the black vote. Here's Pete Buttigieg, clip 21.
6: Any strategy to make sure the Democrats win nationwide and in these key races has to include making sure that we engage and support and turn out black communities, especially at a moment like this where the Republican project of systematically dismantling black political representation, especially in the South.
0: All right, let me cut him off right there. Pete Buttigieg says the Republicans are systematically dismantling black representation in the South.
7: You are so full of sh.
0: He says this as I'm about to bring on a candidate for governor in Florida, the most southern state we have, who happens to be a black man. Okay, it is all a grift on behalf of the Democrat Party because they've never delivered for the black community or any community for that matter. So they keep reducing it to an issue of pretend racism.
8: Race is not where the line is drawn. It's God's side and the other side.

0: The show that's lowering the political temperature.
1: Never hit anyone in anger unless you're absolutely sure you can get away with it.
0: Fox Across America with Jimmy Failla.

0: Races has to include making sure that we engage and support and turn out black communities, especially at a moment like this where the Republican project of systematically dismantling black political representation, especially in the South.
1: All right, let me cut him off right there. Pete Buttigieg says the Republicans are systematically dismantling black representation in the South.
2: You are so full of shit.
1: He says this as I'm about to bring on a candidate for governor in Florida, the most southern state we have, who happens to be a black man. Okay, it is all a grift on behalf of the Democrat Party because they've never delivered for the black community or any community for that matter. So they keep reducing it to an issue of pretend racism.
2: Race is not where the line is drawn. It's God's side and the other side.
3: The show that's lowering the political temperature.
4: Never hit anyone in anger unless you're absolutely sure you can get away with it.
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0: percentage of your population that fled socialism, did they not?
1: Yes. Like, all you got to do is spend any time in Hialeah, Doral, or anywhere else, Westchester, Kendall. Just hang out in Miami. Come down to the 305. Uh-huh. You'll see a whole lot of people who know that socialism sucks. They want no part of it.
0: Yeah.
1: But this is where the Democrat Party has taken us, because their ideas continue to be crazy. They don't work in the lives of people. But it's a good news, though, in Florida, Jimmy.
0: Mm-hmm.
1: We're the free state of Florida.
0: You damn right.
1: People want to be free.
0: You damn
1: Even
0: right.
1: Even our Democrats want to be free.
0: No, I love that about it. I mean, one thing I can tell you, though, is if we're coming down to the 305, it's not to talk about socialism.
1: What are you going to talk about in the 305, Jimmy?
0: Nothing repeatable on this air, okay? You're going to be the next governor of the state. We've got to measure our comments a little bit, BD. But no, Miami's the best. I mean, I've lost a lot of good men out there over the years. We've had a good time. Sidebar, is the guy with the most swag in Congress, if you're the governor of Florida, is a governor allowed to wear white sport jackets?
1: Oh, yeah, you can wear, especially in Miami, you can wear whatever you want.
0: That's what I was going to ask you.
1: You know, I don't have a white one. I have a light gray one, and it looks very good.
0: In Miami, that's a lot of swag.
1: You got to be able to do it. It's different here.
0: I mean, these days, you strike me as a guy who will wear anything in public except his Dallas Cowboys jersey.
1: Wow, Jimmy, really? That's tough. That's tough after last night's game. I watched the game. Listen, by the way, I got to give credit. Credit is due. Jim Harbaugh's got the Giants playing very good football.
0: Mm-hmm.
1: They looked good last night.
0: Yep.
1: All clicked. Mm-hmm. I'm going to leave it at that.
0: Yep.
1: But it's just week one. We got more work to do.
0: Cowboys will be back. They'll be back. I'm not worried about it. But at this point, if I had to choose between betting the Cowboys to make the playoffs or hiring Tony Romo as my Uber driver, I don't know who to
1: wow.
0: bet. But I'll leave. You don't owe me that.
1: Is this going to be the whole rest of the show?
0: No.
1: Did Stephen A. Smith put you up to this? Is he the one got you bagging on the Cowboys now? Okay.
0: Listen, Stephen A. Smith, and we've talked about this on the show. He told you you're the one guy who could make him a Republican, because you're forcing an honest conversation into politics that Democrats aren't ready to have. Before you came on, I just played a clip of Pete Buttigieg saying that Republicans are trying to minimize black representation in the government. As you come on as the nominee for governor in Florida, is there anything more disingenuous than this race hustle that they're still trying to peddle in late stage Democrats?
1: No, but the Democrats have always done this, Jimmy. This is the problem. Look, I remember about gerrymandering based upon race.
0: Yep.
1: And the Supreme Court said you can't do it anymore in America, right? Which everybody says, yeah, that's a smart decision.
0: Mm-hmm.
1: The Democrats don't care about black representation, Jimmy. They care about Democrat representation. Let's be very clear. And I'm going to give you an example. I'm driving through the streets of Miami right now.
0: Mm-hmm.
1: In North Miami was a congressional district where the majority of voters are black.
0: Mm-hmm.
1: Debbie Wasserman Schultz ran in that district against four other black people, and she won the primary.
0: Wow.
1: So she's going to be the next member of Congress. I don't hear the Democrats saying anything about black representation now. They don't care about any of that.
0: No.
1: They care about Democrat representation. What we care about is making sure that the right policies get put into place so all people can succeed.
0: But
1: that's what we care about.
0: But,
1: and another thing, Jimmy,
0: mm-hmm.
1: Democrats always come out with their agendas. They're going to do this for black people, that for black people. I've been hearing it as long as I've been paying attention to politics.
0: Yep.
1: They never deliver. They say it every year. They never deliver.
0: It's so funny that you make this point, because we just played this Charles Barkley clip. We're talking to Byron Donalds, the Republican nominee for governor in the great state of Florida. And Charles Barkley famously said, he thinks the reason the Democrats are losing black support is that they only care about black people every 4 years. And I don't know how you could argue with Sir Charles on that.
1: You can't. He's right. He's right. And I remember when he said it, what happened? You had Democrat electeds who were black all come out and try to shame Charles Barkley from speaking the truth. But he was right then. It's right today. Democrats do not care about black voting power. They only care about Democrat power, period. Full stop.
0: Amen. BD, one last question and we'll let you run. It is Monday Night Football tonight, first Monday of the year. You are the preeminent sports handicapper in Congress. Obviously, we do this for entertainment purposes only, but you got the Broncos going into Arrowhead Stadium tonight to take on the Kansas City Chiefs. So Mahomes and the Chiefs versus the Broncos. What do you think there? The game's pretty much a pick 'em. What would you do? I don't know what to do, to be honest with you. My staff

0: There it is, Fox Across America with Jimmy Fallon, fired up to talk to this next guest, the frontrunner to be the next governor in the state of Florida. And those polls came out before his opponent said he would campaign with Kamala Harris. Congressman Byron Donalds is in the House. You had to laugh at that clip, no?
1: I did.
0: I did laugh. I get campaigning with Kamala Harris, if only because she needs a designated driver.
1: Oh, my gosh.
0: But
1: really?
0: But, I mean, again, though, but does that speak to an inability to read not only the room but the country when David Jolly says Kamala should have beaten Trump? He's running in a state that Trump won by 1.4 million voters, man.
1: Again, listen, man, David Jolly, like I keep saying, he's a Trojan horse for the Democrats and the Democrat Socialists. He's trying to run around a state saying he's a moderate. No, he's not. This is a guy who's now proposed a complete government takeover of property insurance in Florida. I've never heard of any moderate ever say anything that ridiculous in my life. By the way, Jimmy, I'll tell you something right now. This is the same guy who said, and I want to quote David Jolly. I want to be clear. He said, this is about 12 years ago, we must never sacrifice our individual freedoms at the altar of big government.
0: Mm-hmm.
1: David Jolly said that, but now he's saying something else, because the man is a chameleon. The man just wants to be important. That's why he's a Trojan horse for the Democrats and the Democrat Socialists of America.
0: But it's so crazy to me that you have people running for statewide office on things like socialism, where you have a significant percentage

0: won the primary.
1: Wow.
0: So she's going to be the next member of Congress. I don't hear the Democrats saying anything about black representation now. They don't care about any of that.
1: No.
0: They care about Democrat representation. What Republicans, what we care about is making sure that the right policies get put into place so all people can succeed.
1: But,
0: that's what we care about.
1: But,
0: and another thing, Jimmy, Democrats always come out with their agendas. They're going to do this for black people, that for black people. I've been hearing it as long as I've been paying attention to politics.
1: Yep.
0: They never deliver. They say it every year. They never deliver.
1: It's so funny that you make this point because we just played this Charles Barkley clip. We're talking to Byron Donalds, the Republican nominee for governor of the great state of Florida. And Charles Barkley famously said, he thinks the reason the Democrats are losing black support is that they only care about black people every 4 years. And I don't know how you could argue with Sir Charles on that.
0: You can't. He's right. He's right. And I remember when he said it, what happened? You had Democrat electeds who were black all come out and try to shame Charles Barkley from speaking the truth. But he was right then. It's right today. Democrats do not care about black voting power. They only care about Democrat power, period. Full stop.
1: Amen. BD, one last question and we'll let you run. It is Monday Night Football tonight, first Monday of the year. You are the preeminent sports handicapper in Congress. Obviously, we do this for entertainment purposes only, but you got the Broncos going into Arrowhead Stadium tonight to take on the Kansas City Chiefs. So Mahomes and the Chiefs versus the Broncos. What do you think there? The game's pretty much a pick 'em. What would you do? I don't know what to do, to be honest with you. My staff likes the Broncos, but my staff is also putting on a blonde wig after this to make back the money they lost yesterday. So what do you think?
0: Well, I think the game's a pick 'em, and that's only really because of the tribal chief, Patrick Mahomes, because
1: yeah.
0: he is the best quarterback in football.
1: Mm-hmm.
0: But the question is, did the Chiefs fix their offensive line?
1: Yeah.
0: Because if they didn't fix their offensive line, I got the Broncos.
1: If they didn't fix that line, Mahomes is going to get a lot of steps on his Fitbit tonight. He's going to be running for his life.
0: You got that right.
1: I love that. All right, well, listen, we're going all in on the Chiefs then, if that's what you say. Your record last year was like 88%. I know you didn't offer this on the campaign trail, but you could just be betting games from the governor's office. Has anyone ever thought of revitalizing an economy that way?
0: No, we're not allowed to do that, Jimmy.
1: Right, listen,
0: I'll call you informally. We'll just talk about games. How
1: fair.
0: About that?
1: That is fair. The ringer's on loud. The great Byron Donalds, I'll let you go buy a white blazer. Thanks for some time today.
0: All right, see you, Jimmy.
1: You're the man, BD. There he goes, Byron Donalds. And there we go. And that's why the Democrats can't guard him man to man. He is not running as a black man by trying to cater to his identity. He's trying to cater to his humanity. That's the point. We all need and want the same things in this world. And if you were listening for the first time on Freedom AM 1490 and 103.9 FM, that's what you're going to learn to appreciate, as I'm not here making political points. I'm making

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2: Momentum may be building on Capitol Hill. Elisa Brady, Fox News. After a call from top AI executives for collective action to slow the pace of development over concern about the risks, House Speaker Mike Johnson says he expects a meeting with major companies soon. However, President Trump has his own warning about slowing down.
3: Fears of AI taking over the world or destroying humanity, President Trump says, is a hoax, vowing that AI will not be stopped by brilliantly run and destructive forces during his term. In a social media post, the president says AI and data centers will be the greatest economic development engine in history. Bigger, he writes, than oil, gold, diamonds, or even the internet.
2: Fox's Jared Halpern at the White House. The administration concerned about adversaries, especially China, not slowing down. But the president's AI czar says the companies don't need permission to change the pace. President Trump also posting about Iran, calling it a failed nation that wants to make a deal and insisting that oil is flowing through the Strait of Hormuz. But a new front in that conflict may be opening in Yemen, where Iran-backed Houthi rebels have been seizing more territory.
4: They are on the move. They're fighting against Yemen government forces, and they are winning. They are pushing them back. Right now, they're also targeting Saudi Arabia. They're using drones and missiles to attack Saudi oil infrastructure as well, and they are threatening a key piece of land. All along the Red Sea, they have taken territory, including the key port city of Mocha.
2: Fox's Steve Harrigan in Tel Aviv. The Houthis also threatening the Bab el-Mandeb Strait, which has been used as an alternate shipping route for Saudi Arabian oil. The EPA following through on a plan to roll back limits on greenhouse gases from fossil fuel-fired power plants, arguing the Biden and Obama-era restrictions suffocate the economy and that these emissions don't meet a federal threshold for regulatory action. The rollback, though, could face legal challenges.

0: varies, especially China not slowing down. But the president's AI czar says the companies don't need permission to change the pace. President Trump also posting about Iran, calling it a failed nation that wants to make a deal and insisting that oil is flowing through the Strait of Hormuz. But a new front in that conflict may be opening in Yemen, where Iran-backed Houthi rebels have been seizing more territory.
1: They are on the move. They're fighting against Yemen government forces, and they are winning. They are pushing them back. Right now, they're also targeting Saudi Arabia. They're using drones and missiles to attack Saudi oil infrastructure as well, and they are threatening a key piece of land. All along the Red Sea, they have taken territory, including the key port city of Mocha.
0: Fox's Steve Harrigan in Tel Aviv. The Houthis also threatening the Bab el-Mandeb Strait, which has been used as an alternate shipping route for Saudi Arabian oil. The EPA following through on a plan to roll back limits on greenhouse gases from fossil fuel-fired power plants, arguing the Biden and Obama-era restrictions suffocate the economy and that these emissions don't meet a federal threshold for regulatory action. The rollback, though, could face legal challenges.

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1: A federal fraud crackdown continues, bringing top officials to Missouri.
2: Vice President J.D. Vance in Kansas City, alongside FBI Director Kash Patel and Attorney General Todd Blanche, announcing the charges of 160 alleged COVID-era PPP loan fraudsters, accused of scamming taxpayers out of hundreds of millions of dollars.
3: This administration is not going to let you steal from people who we're supposed to be taking care of in this country so that you can get rich while the American taxpayer works their tail off in order to fund our government.
2: The Small Business Administration also announcing the suspension of hundreds of thousands of people suspected of fraud from getting future federal loans.
1: Fox's Jeff Manasso. Palestinian activist Mahmoud Khalil, once detained by the Trump administration, is now suing Columbia University, accusing the school of failing to address harassment against him and other members of a pro-Palestinian campus group. The New York Yankees organization assuring fans a stadium water tower has not caused cases of Legionnaires' disease.
4: A cooling tower at the Bronx Stadium is one of 10 that tested positive for Legionella bacteria. The Yankees said in a statement no current cases of Legionnaires' disease are linked to their stadium's tower. New York City Mayor Zoran Mamdani said by Tuesday the stadium tower and the other 9 will be cleaned and disinfected. And moving forward,
5: we are looking to develop any kind of tool that can help to ensure that Legionnaires is something that we're able to combat.
4: The mayor said 10 people were diagnosed with Legionnaires' disease in a current South Bronx cluster. One person has died. In New York, Gernal Scott, Fox News.
1: An hour to the close on Wall Street. Stocks remain lower. Right now, the Dow's down 112 points. U.S. oil prices topping $100 a barrel, but they had been higher during the session. I'm Lisa Brady.

0: other members of a pro-Palestinian campus group. The New York Yankees organization assuring fans a stadium water tower has not caused cases of Legionnaires' disease.
1: A cooling tower at the Bronx Stadium is one of 10 that tested positive for Legionella bacteria. The Yankees said in a statement no current cases of Legionnaires' disease are linked to their stadium's tower. New York City Mayor Zoran Mamdani said by Tuesday the stadium tower and the other 9 will be cleaned and disinfected. And moving forward,
2: we are looking to develop any kind of tool that can help to ensure that Legionnaires is something that we're able to combat.
1: The mayor said 10 people were diagnosed with Legionnaires' disease in a current South Bronx cluster. One person has died. In New York, Gernal Scott, Fox News.
0: An hour to the close on Wall Street. Stocks remain lower. Right now, the Dow's down 112 points. U.S. oil prices topping $100 a barrel, but they had been higher during the session. I'm Lisa Brady.

0: From the heart of our nation's capital, Washington, D.C. 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A clear, fresh voice cutting through the noise to tell the truth. It's the Guy Benson Show with Guy Benson.
1: It is Monday, September 14th, 2026. A new broadcast week is upon us here on the Guy Benson Show. 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I'm at Guy P. Benson, personally. 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We are live in Kansas City, Missouri today and through the early part of this week for some events. And we're broadcasting from the studios of our affiliate here, our great friends at KCMO. Always grateful for their hospitality. On the show today, Richard Goldberg on the Iran war. Senator Rick Scott of Florida will be here as well, and our pal Jason Rantz joining us. So we've got a lot to get to. There's a lot of audio that I want to play as well today. And where I want to start is in Michigan, in a really important U.S. Senate race in the Wolverine State. It's an open seat. The Republicans are running sort of like a normie conservative Republican with a national security background. And the Democrats are running a hardcore leftist who is, at best, Islamism adjacent and has done and said some very disturbing things. So you've got Mike Rogers or Abdul El-Sayed. And it's interesting because in order to win his primary, which he barely did, by the way, the polls were way off, showing that Syed was going to win easily, double digits, crush the relatively more moderate opponent, and then it ended up being a real squeaker, like, you know, a point. That was a surprise. But he did win, and he did so leaning very heavily into all the

0: Palestine stuff and the grievance stuff and, you know, Israel and genocide, that whole obsession, and playing and catering specifically to certain audiences that just got him over the finish line in that Democrat primary in Michigan. And then not long ago, he was doing an interview on a local Michigan show. They were asking him about these issues and related controversies, and he got all huffy about it, like, oh, how insulting that you keep asking me about this. Dude, it's your obsession. You rode this train to get to the general election. Now I understand you want to pretend that you're just kind of like a harmless normie Democrat who wants to talk about the economy and affordability and that kind of thing. No, no, but these are the things that you made a centerpiece of your whole political brand. And now he's treating it like it's somehow kind of unseemly to ask him questions about it. Uncomfortable questions that he doesn't want to address. He'd rather stick with his anodyne-seeming talking points so he can get elected in the swing state and go to the U.S. Senate and represent, in fact, the constituencies that he was pandering to and that he's a part of, frankly, with the whole anti-Israel first Palestine grievance obsession. A similar line of complaint from El Sayed boiled over this weekend. He was on CBS Face the Nation, and he was being asked about one of his dear friends and campaign surrogates, Hassan Piker, who is a truly awful, vile, despicable, toxic force in politics in so many ways. And once again, El Sayed is sort of trying to have it both ways, where he wanted Piker very much to be part of his campaign in the primary. And now it's like, who? What? Is some random streamer from California? Why are you asking me about him? Why is that relevant? It's funny, actually, Mike Rogers is referring to Hassan Piker as Abdul Al-Sayed's running mate, which I think is not that far off, actually, in terms of being ideological soulmates, peas in a pod. Well, maybe part of the reason that you're getting these questions is because Hassan Piker is as cancerous as he is and has said the horrific things over and over again. It's his whole brand. It's not like he occasionally spouts off. This is what he does. It's who he is. And not only did you accept his endorsement, you've appeared on his show many times, this strange California stream. Who cares about that? Well, you care because you went on it all the time. And now, though, to press him on that is, that's a bridge too far, according to the candidate, because he doesn't want to have to answer for any of this. So here he is scolding the CBS News anchor for asking the question, cut 25.
1: Weijia, with all due respect, this is the third time you've asked about a Twitch streamer in California. I've done 4 events in Michigan this week. You know what didn't come up? Twitch streamers in California. You know what did come up? Grocery prices. The fact that people can't see a doctor. The worry that they have about the quality of air and water. I'm not interested in having a conversation about streamers in California.
0: Okay,
1: because they
0: and then on and on he goes. And then it's back to the talking points of what he wants to talk about. That's what candidates do. It's like, oh, no one's talking to me about this random streamer from California who he won't even name, interestingly now. Oh, no one cares about that. Well, you can't have it both ways. You can't ride the coattails of Israel obsession and communist anti-American lunatics that you bring into campaign for you and then win the primary barely and then just be like, well, who, what, me? That, how dare you? Why are you asking me about this stuff? But what's interesting, in addition to their close friendship, in addition to the fact that Hassan Piker went to Michigan, right? He's a California streamer. Well, he was brought to Michigan to campaign for Abdul Al-Sayed. And in a conversation with a journalist, Dave Weigel, Hassan Piker actually said something kind of interesting. Cut 47.
2: He asked me to stump for him, and I had not considered that ever before. I'd never really delivered a speech like that before. Ironically enough, the last time I had like a big political speech outside of, you know, pro-Palestine conferences and rallies was March for Our Lives. So yeah, I did the campaign.
0: The Sayed campaign. That was the voice of Hassan Piker. What was the very first thing that you heard there? He asked me to come out and stump for him. Hassan Piker was the invited guest asked by Abdul El-Sayed to come to Michigan, to be his surrogate, his champion, and to campaign alongside him. So this act that we're getting now from Abdul, like, why? It's so gaslighty. Why are you people so obsessed with this person, this Twitch streamer from California? Well, because you're enough obsessed with him, Mr. Candidate, that you asked him to come and campaign with you, to leave California and his stream, and to come in the flesh to campaign for you in Michigan. So the obsession actually isn't ours, it's yours. You saw Hassan Piker, and you said, that's who I want on the stump with me, and you reached out to him, and you invited him to come to Michigan. And it is not some mystery who Hassan Piker is, what he says, and what he believes. In fact, there is an amazing montage that someone put together on social media, so the credit is not to me on this. But here's a montage of Hassan Piker defending himself and his buddy, his running mate, Abdul El-Sayed, against the haters who claim that they hate America. He's like, oh, it's outrageous. It's totally ridiculous to say that we hate America. Is it so ridiculous? Because then the montage gets underway. Cut 23.
2: It is completely ridiculous. It's laughable to say guys like myself, guys like Abdul El-Sayed, we hate America.
3: I say I hate America all the time. A lot of motherfuckers want to kill me over that take. But at least I say it with my fucking chest. People will be like, Hassan, you hate America. I'm like, yeah, I do. I do hate America.
0: Right now, during a campaign season where his BFF is getting very close to a U.S. Senate seat, Hassan Piker claims it's completely ridiculous and laughable to say that people like him, Piker, and he name checks Abdul El-Sayed, hate America. Completely ridiculous. Again, this umbrage. And then the flashback clip. I say I hate America all the time. I say it with my bleeping chest. People will be like, Hassan, you hate America. I'm like, yeah, I do. I hate America. He lies so easily. Right now, it is inconvenient that he hates America. So he's denying it and saying that it's like so absurd to say that he hates America. Yet his entire brand is hating this country. Because the montage goes on. Cut 24.
2: Why do I hate America? Because I recognize accurate history. Oh, God, I hate America so much. God, I hate America so f***ing much. Sometimes it's like so stupid, dude. God, I hate America so much. Bro, I hate this country, dude. I hate America so f***ing much, dude. Oh, God, I hate America so much. So nasty, dude. I hate America so much. I hate coming back. Dude, I hate America, dude. Why do I hate America, by the way? Because of America's continued allegiance with Israel.
0: Yeah. I mean, how many times has he said it out loud, often accompanied by F-bombs, to emphasize how much he hates our country? He hates being here. He hates the people here. He hates coming back here when he's abroad, when he's being like an honored guest of communist regimes in Havana and Beijing. He is an avowed communist. He loves Chairman Mao, responsible for at least 60 million deaths. And he hates America. He has never hidden it until right now, when he's a flashpoint in a campaign, because he's been campaigning not just for and with El-Sayed, but a bunch of these other left-wing DSA types. And of course, he's all tied in with Mamdani. He was at the big election night celebration for Mamdani. These are his people. He hates America. He screams it at the top of his lungs. And then when that becomes a problem to do his buddy like El-Sayed a favor, he's like, oh yeah, it's ridiculous. It's laughable to say that he and I hate America. And then it's like, roll the tape. That was a sampling of his America hatred, as said by him on his show over and over and over again. Oh, and then of course, he had this to say, which is relevant given what we just commemorated in this country on Friday, cut 26.
3: This guy has the understanding of foreign policy of like a 12-year-old. What the f***?
4: What the fuck is wrong with this dude? Didn't he go to war and like literally lose his eye because some Mujahideen, a brave fucking soldier, fucked his dumbass eye? Because he got his fucking eye hole fucked? America deserved 9/11, dude. Fuck it. I'm saying it.
0: Oh, what a charmer. He's talking about the war wounds of Congressman Dan Crenshaw, inflicted by a Mujahideen, a brave bleeping soldier, is what he calls the terrorist who wounded our soldier, culminating with America deserved

0: when he's being like an honored guest of communist regimes in Havana and Beijing. He is an avowed communist. He loves Chairman Mao, responsible for at least 60 million deaths. And he hates America. He has never hidden it until right now, when he's a flashpoint in a campaign, because he's been campaigning not just for and with El Sayed, but a bunch of these other left-wing DSA types. And of course, he's all tied in with Mamdani. He was at the big election night celebration for Mamdani. These are his people. He hates America. He screams it at the top of his lungs. And then when that becomes a problem to do his buddy like El Sayed a favor, he's like, oh, yeah, it's ridiculous. It's laughable to say that he and I hate America. And then it's like, roll the tape. That was a sampling of his America hatred, as said by him on his show over and over and over again. Oh, and then, of course, he had this to say, which is relevant given what we just commemorated in this country on Friday, Cut 26.
1: This guy has the understanding of foreign policy of like a 12-year-old. What the fuck? What the fuck is wrong with this dude? Didn't he go to war and like literally lose his eye because some Mujahideen, a brave fucking soldier, fucked his dumbass eye? Because he got his fucking eye hole fucked? America deserved 9/11, dude. Fuck it. I'm saying it.
0: Oh, what a charmer. He's talking about the war wounds of Congressman Dan Crenshaw, inflicted by a Mujahideen, a brave bleeping soldier, is what he calls the terrorist who wounded our soldier. Culminating with, America deserved 9/11, dude, bleep it, I'm saying it. That is the guy that Abdul El-Sayed invited to Michigan to campaign for him for Senate, and El-Sayed does not want to be asked about it. And Piker's lying now. Oh, whoever said I hate America, it's ridiculous to say. Oh, and then on the 25th anniversary of 9/11, in case there was any doubt remaining, here's Hassan's take on that, Cut 20.
2: This forcible reverence coming from institutions on its 25th anniversary is, it's probably not going to take hold amongst the masses. Like, there are people still burning alive in these towers, and people were already making jokes. But having said that, the cultural attitudes about 9/11 being like 9/11 not being treated with like respect and dignity, I think is as calcified in the collective conscious of Americans, right?
0: People were still burning alive in the towers. By the way, he's got a framed photo of the towers on fire in his studio. People were still burning alive in those towers, and people were already making jokes. I don't remember that, Hassan, on 9/11. I don't remember that one. Maybe in your circles. I know there are your buddies in Palestine were celebrating, and we have the receipts to prove it in the audio and the video. We'll get to that later in the show. He's claiming that Americans were already just yucking it up about the mass death and destruction on 9/11 as it was happening. And therefore, he rejects the, quote, forcible reverence about 9/11. And how, like, there's no reason to treat it with respect and dignity. Almost 3,000 people murdered in cold blood by jihadist terrorists who hate this country, as he says he hates this country. Brave people trying to save others, running up those stairs to their own deaths. Families, children robbed of their parents forever. First responders covered in soot, sobbing. And he whines about forcible reverence on the 25th anniversary of 9/11, which he also said we deserved to a country that he openly hates. And that's the guy that was invited to campaign across the country for a lot of these types of candidates, including in Michigan, where the Senate nominee for the Democrats doesn't want to talk about it, won't even mention him by name, even though he invited him to come knowing all of this about him. There are some choices that voters need to make in November. Ain't that the truth? Just getting started on the Guy Benson Show. We'll be right back.
3: 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The Guy Benson Show.

0: covered in soot, sobbing. And he whines about forcible reverence on the 25th anniversary of 9/11, which he also said we deserved to a country that he openly hates. And that's the guy that was invited to campaign across the country for a lot of these types of candidates, including in Michigan, where the Senate nominee for the Democrats doesn't want to talk about it, won't even mention him by name, even though he invited him to come knowing all of this about him. There are some choices that voters need to make in November. Ain't that the truth? Just getting started on the Guy Benson Show. We'll be right back.
1: A clear-eyed breakdown of today's top stories. 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

according to a 214-page indictment filed by Germany's federal prosecutor. So they failed, but this terrorist organization, it's amazing that Israel was doing a genocide to them, yet they still had time to plan terrorist attacks in Europe. That was the plan, to celebrate and commemorate their murder of a bunch of people, including dozens of Americans in 2023. They wanted to do more of it in Western Europe in 2025. A big anniversary explosion of violence. Thankfully, they were stopped, but this is who they are, by the way, funded and abetted by the Iranian regime, Hamas, famously. This is what globalizing the Intifada looks like. And the number of morons and useful idiots and worse in the West who chant along, globalize the Intifada, it's so suicidal.

I'm Guy Benson. I keep talking about Hassan Piker because he's like the spiritual leader of that left-wing strain that is infecting the Democratic Party and therefore our politics. He says he loves the Houthis, terrorist organization. Death to Jews, death to America. They chant these things. He loves them. Loves Hezbollah, loves their flag. Loves Hamas, supports Hamas. Well, on that note, here is a headline from September 11th, Friday. Hamas planned coordinated terrorist attacks in Berlin and Vienna to mark the second anniversary of the October 7th massacre in Israel.

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1: Fox News, I'm Paul Stevens. There are more concerns across the U.S. about the growth and possible dangers surrounding artificial intelligence. Vice President J.D. Vance saying the administration is listening.
2: But something that we're concerned by, but we want to make sure that we actually regulate smartly and we're thoughtful about the risk here. So there are obviously risks to AI. There are some benefits to AI.
1: The Trump White House announcing that it's banning more than 800,000 people accused of getting fraudulent small business loans during the COVID-19 pandemic from getting any further support from the feds.
3: We know who you are. We will claw back the money. And where warranted, we will refer you to law enforcement so that you can face the jail time that you deserve.
1: Small Business Administration Administrator Kelly Loeffler earlier today in Kansas City. 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

0: A clear-eyed breakdown of today's top stories. The Guy Benson Show.
1: We are back. Thanks for being with us. GuyBensonShow.com, podcast always free. Joining us now is Richard Goldberg. He's a senior advisor at the Foundation for Defense of Democracies. Previously served as senior counselor for the White House National Energy Dominance Counselor. He was also director for Countering Iranian Weapons of Mass Destruction at the White House National Security Council. He's an expert on those matters. Richard, welcome back to the show.
2: Hey, great to be with you. Thanks for having me.
1: Happy to have you here. I would love for you to break down what you feel like the current status quo is of whatever we want to call it, the war, the conflict with Iran. There's been ebbs and flows, a lot of things achieved right out of the gate. Then it seemed like maybe things got a little bit precarious there for a while. Obviously, the oil market has been very volatile, a lot of loud voices shouting all sorts of different things. As we stand now here in mid-September, where are we?
2: Well, we have a timeline that is not known publicly because the regime does not publish its finances. But the timeline we're on right now is when the regime in Tehran runs out of money. That's their timeline. That's the one the president is looking at. That is why he has a naval blockade that is denying them a single dollar of revenue from

0: A clear-eyed breakdown of today's top stories. The Guy Benson Show.
1: We are back. Thanks for being with us. GuyBensonShow.com, podcast always free. Joining us now is Richard Goldberg. He's a senior advisor at the Foundation for Defense of Democracies. Previously served as senior counselor for the White House National Energy Dominance Counselor. He was also director for Countering Iranian Weapons of Mass Destruction, the White House National Security Council. He's an expert on those matters. Richard, welcome back to the show.
2: Hey, great to be with you. Thanks for having me.
1: Happy to have you here. I would love for you to break down what you feel like the current status quo is of whatever we want to call it, the war, the conflict with Iran. There's been ebbs and flows, a lot of things achieved right out of the gate. Then it seemed like maybe things got a little bit precarious there for a while. Obviously, the oil market has been very volatile. A lot of loud voices shouting all sorts of different things. As we stand now here in mid-September, where are we?
2: Well, we have a timeline that is not known publicly because the regime does not publish its finances. But the timeline we're on right now is when the regime in Tehran runs out of money. That's their timeline. That's the one the president is looking at. That is why he has a naval blockade that is denying them a single dollar of revenue from selling their oil or other petroleum derived products, petrochemicals, et cetera. It's why you see our Treasury Department, Treasury Secretary Bessent, cracking down on every other escape hatch and access to dollars and cash that the regime may have available. And what they're doing is putting a squeeze on the lifeblood of the regime in an unprecedented way, in a way that you can't do from sanctions alone. When you have the military actually stopping all exports out of the Strait of Hormuz for Iran, that is really uncharted waters, because nobody has actually known what would happen to this regime when they actually run out of money. And we don't know what the date is when they actually run out. They are going on fumes. They're leveraging everything they can. They're looking at every evasion escape hatch they can that's being closed down by the Treasury Department. But we do know, just from looking at some of the data points, they are running out of gasoline. They are running out of money to pay people. The inflation rate is sky high. The currency continues to crater. And so that which we can discern from open source information, we can see crisis. We can see fighting going on between the factions inside of Iran over what to do next. Do we make a deal with this president? Do we finally give in to the concessions that he's been demanding? Do we go down with the ship? And there's something obviously underneath it all of the people element, what we saw back in January, that perhaps there is a covert action as well underway from the United States and Israel and others to organize people in a way that they can take advantage of that instability. That's all the good news, and it is good news because it comes on top of obviously what we already achieved early on in the conflict on the nuclear program, on the missile program. And now it's about Hormuz, it's about the oil market, it's about ensuring that we strangle this regime to stop using its extortion tools, its use of force, its harassment, its terrorism, to try to hold the world hostage. It tried to hold the world hostage from nuclear weapons. It tried to hold the world hostage from long-range missiles. Now it tries to hold the world hostage from the Strait of Hormuz. Those are all the good news items. The other side of the ledger is what the enemy, you know, I always say the enemy gets a vote. And so you're also seeing strain in the energy market, not just from what they've done to Hormuz, while the administration's done a good job of getting the U.S. military to move oil out of Hormuz. They're activating their tentacles. So you're seeing the Houthis in Yemen on the march, threatening Saudi Arabia's export of oil through its overland pipelines, threatening traffic through the Bab al-Mandeb and other choke points for global shipping. That on top of what's already going on in Ukraine and Russia, which involves a lot of energy infrastructure targeting, putting strain in the oil market. That's why you're seeing oil prices going higher just on this risk premium and this uncertainty. It's not just about Hormuz anymore. It's now about the Red Sea. It's about Yemen. It's about Saudi Arabia. It's about Russia and Ukraine. So, you know, we obviously, the United States, have political timelines.

0: midterm elections. We have economic data. Oil prices lead to other economic data, inflation, GDP, et cetera, global markets, treasury yields, all of this gets taken into account. And so you can look at this map and see there's also a narrative war that's going on. The Iranians may not be able to conduct warfare itself in a way that can contest the United States military, but they can do a lot through AI. They can do a lot through social media. They can do a lot through Lego videos. And they continue to do that to try to undermine our staying power, our ability to keep the naval blockade going and shut down the hatches of evasion. And so I give the president a lot of credit for saying, I can see the intelligence. I can see what their runway is. We are going to use the U.S. military to get as much energy out of Hormuz as possible. We're going to keep the Bab al-Mandeb open. We're going to help the Saudis in various ways take on the Houthis and crack down on these proxy forces. But we're going to keep our eye on the ball in Tehran and keep squeezing the oxygen out of this regime until we either get the concessions we want or they collapse. And I think that's the trajectory we're on.
1: Yeah, both sides of the ledger here I think are important to talk about. And some of that information war and the demoralization campaign that's been actively, in some cases, like gleefully pursued by various voices in this country and in the West, they would make it seem as though like we've lost, Iran has won, nothing's working. They completely poo-poo the massive military achievements at the beginning of the war and also Midnight Hammer last summer. They just like pretend like those don't exist. And then what you'll hear is, oh, the blockade is porous and the straits closed and Iran's winning for that reason. And, you know, the sanctions may not be biting. It sounds like your analysis and your information is all of that is nonsense. These things are working extremely well and it's hammering the regime.
0: Oh, 100%. By the way, Anthropic put out an alert last week in which they unmasked a massive AI-empowered influence campaign in which the Iranians were using Claude and other AI to run this influence campaign to demoralize us. That is what they have been doing over the last several months. It's now provable. We can use AI to detect the AI influence campaign that has been going on our social media. And so absolutely, we are crippling them. When the president says we control Hormuz, he is correct because it's the U.S. military that decides right now what gets in and what gets out of Hormuz. We are moving 8, 9, 10 million barrels per day out of Hormuz on our terms. You see the Iranians trying to fire at these ships. Sometimes they hit one. Most of them get through because the U.S. military has figured out how to do it and control the strait. Meanwhile, nothing gets through the strait unless we say so. And you continue to see the U.S. military fire on Iranian vessels, turn vessels around and not let them out. So they are circling the drain financially right now. They are absolutely running on fumes. What gives them some life, what gives them upward pressure to stop the total collapse is talk of deals, reading in the American press that the Americans think they're losing, reading in the American press that the political pressure is getting to the president, the midterm elections are getting, if they can just hold on another month, if they can just keep fighting another 2 months, they can defeat the president. He'll lose at the ballot box, and then he'll be crippled by the midterm elections. This is actually part of the war, this narrative, this political warfare that's going on, and sadly, our own media feeds into it, and they believe it. They internalize it back in Tehran.
1: Now, on the other hand, you know, we talked about this coming at a cost, and one of which we have to mention is long deployments for our men and women over there in harm's way. That is not an insignificant thing. And then there's the cost of oil and fuel and how that trickles into every aspect of our economy. Like looking even at the chyrons on Fox News Channel just, you know, a moment ago, diesel at an all-time high, crude north of 101 right now. The Saudis saying that one of the pipelines for now is shut down because of these terrorist attacks, right? So these are, I guess, some of the last gasps of leverage that the regime has. They're using it, and it is having an impact, right? It's having an impact on the American people, and there is downside to this. And I think those of us who think the president has done the right thing by coming after this death to America regime and making sure they can't get nuclear weapons, I think it is important, as you have, to acknowledge the downside. But there also, I think, has to be some sort of explanation given beyond, you know, Trump saying, oh, well, you know, it'll all end right after the midterm.

0: And then oil will come way down. Sometimes it feels like wishful thinking rather than any sort of, you know, clear-eyed analysis. And I think a lot of Americans say, is that just, you know, political bravado to try to get us forget about some of these hardships that people are dealing with, you know, high gas and that sort of thing?
1: Yeah, so there's a couple of things to talk about to unpack here. One is gas prices and diesel. And one is where oil is trading at right now and moving back over $100 on West Texas and, of course, also on Brent. On the last point, on the price of oil, I think we are seeing a huge fear factor, risk premium, upward pressure that may not be connected to the actual barrel counting reality. We absolutely have seen a disruption to the East-West pipeline. We don't actually know how long that disruption will be. There's obviously continued loading from storage of what was already moved. The Saudis are very good at fixing pipelines very quickly. This is not the first time the pipeline was hit in the last 6 months. It has been hit before. It has been taken temporarily offline before. We just didn't have the narrative war behind it to make you know about it and fear it and think about it in real terms. Now, it could turn out that this is more extensive damage. And if this, in fact, is a long-term disruption to another 3 million, 4 million barrels per day going through Saudi Arabia to the Red Sea, that's going to add into oil prices. So you're getting the immediate fear impact there. When you see the Houthis take control of southern Yemen and move towards the Bab al-Mandeb, actually on the border there and within striking distance, that's a fear factor. Now, they haven't targeted any ship that's not Saudi at this point, which is why I think you're seeing the president not engage the United States in the Saudi campaign, because he does not want to see the Houthis widen the strikes and actually close down the Bab al-Mandeb. That could happen. So there's a risk premium there. I think if you're able to communicate and have the Saudis communicate and actually get facts out of what is happening in the oil market, what is happening in shipping, what we're doing through Hormuz, you do ease that upward pressure a little bit. But the other side of the coin is on the gas prices. And even when we saw the oil price come down, you still had relatively high gas prices, and people were frustrated by that. I think it's important for Americans to understand you are paying higher gas prices right now, not just because oil prices are higher, but because we have had decades of policies, especially blue state policies and Democratic policies, shutting down refineries in America. We have a refined product crisis. We don't have an oil product crisis. We do not have a supply interruption to the United States because we are energy dominant in the United States. Unless you're the state of California that has decided to attack all American energy but keep importing Middle Eastern energy, you're not reliant on what's going on in the Gulf for your actual oil and gas supplies. That's what's unique about the United States right now. However, because we've had this shrinking refining capacity and a policy of environmental regulations and trial bars and Democratic governors just relentlessly attacking refining,

0: that's going to add into oil prices. So you're getting the immediate fear impact there. When you see the Houthis take control of southern Yemen and move towards the Bab al-Mandeb, actually on the border there and within striking distance, that's a fear factor. Now, they haven't targeted any ship that's not Saudi at this point, which is why I think you're seeing the president not engage the United States in the Saudi campaign, because he does not want to see the Houthis widen the strikes and actually close down the Bab al-Mandeb. That could happen, so there's a risk premium there. I think if you're able to communicate and have the Saudis communicate and actually get facts out of what is happening in the oil market, what is happening in shipping, what we're doing through Hormuz, you do ease that upward pressure a little bit. But the other side of the coin is on the gas prices. And even when we saw the oil price come down, you still had relatively high gas prices, and people were frustrated by that. I think it's important for Americans to understand you are paying higher gas prices right now, not just because oil prices are higher, but because we have had decades of policies, especially blue state policies and Democratic policies, shutting down refineries in America. We have a refined product crisis. We don't have an oil product crisis. We do not have a supply interruption to the United States because we are energy dominant in the United States. Unless you're the state of California that has decided to attack all American energy but keep importing Middle Eastern energy, you're not reliant on what's going on in the Gulf for your actual oil and gas supplies. That's what's unique about the United States right now. However, because we've had this shrinking refining capacity and a policy of environmental regulations and trial bars and Democratic governors just relentlessly attacking refineries, we can't refine enough of the oil that we have to get enough supply out in the refined market. And we're trying to sell to the globe that's coming to the United States for more refined product, and that puts upward pressure. You're seeing that acutely in diesel, but you're seeing that in regular gas prices as well. We have got to make refining great again in America if we want to be actually energy independent and energy dominant for the foreseeable future.
1: A lot of moving parts to this and a lot at stake as well. Richard Goldberg of the Foundation for Defense of Democracies on the Guy Benson Show. Richard, thank you for your time and expertise today.
0: You bet.
1: When we come back, I'm here in Kansas City. The vice president also in town today. We'll tell you why. Plus, a crazy story out of Wisconsin. Wait till you hear about this coming up.
2: Smart, fast-paced political analysis that actually respects your intelligence. Guy Benson.

0: 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From KCMO, our affiliate here in Kansas City, I'm in town. As it turns out, coincidentally, the Vice President of the United States is as well. He held a press conference not long ago talking about fraud. There were some new indictments rolled out there on this. I think no one should object to this, although, of course, many people on the left do, because they call anything that reduces government spending like mean-spirited cuts, even if you are cutting out fraud. But here was Vance talking about the fraud that was uncovered and they are looking to correct and punish. Cut 48.
1: When you ask the question, did the Biden administration know this stuff was going on? Of course they did. It was an open secret. If you talk to any state governor, the small business administrator, any United States senator in 2022 or 2023, we knew that the PPP program was rife with fraud. I'm not talking about a few dozen cases. I mean, in the state of Ohio, I remember talking to Lieutenant Governor John Husted, who now is the senator representing the state of Ohio. I remember talking to John about this and him being just exasperated that the federal government wasn't taking the fraud more seriously. And of course, this was early on in the Biden administration. So everybody knew what was going on.
0: And then a message to the fraudsters, and there's a lot of them, unfortunately, cut 49.
1: If you tried to steal money from the American taxpayer, if you took funds that ought by right have gone to American small businesses or American workers, not only we're going to cut you off, but we're going to prosecute you.
0: So that's just a little insight into what, and of course, he's been tasked with running this basically task force to crack down on the truly astounding amount of fraud in this country. I know we talked a lot about it in the context of Minnesota, which was particularly bad, but unfortunately there are examples of that, I would say, in all 50 states, and it's worse in some places than others, and it's worse by design in some places than others. Meanwhile, just a crazy, scary story out of Battleground, Wisconsin, where the Republican nominee for governor there, Tom Tiffany, a congressman, he had a very frightening experience over the weekend. Cut 29.
2: We are just really fortunate

0: been tasked with running this basically task force to crack down on the truly astounding amount of fraud in this country. I know we talked a lot about it in the context of Minnesota, which was particularly bad, but unfortunately there are examples of that, I would say, in all 50 states, and it's worse in some places than others, and it's worse by design in some places than others. Meanwhile, just a crazy, scary story out of Battleground, Wisconsin, where the Republican nominee for governor there, Tom Tiffany, a congressman, he had a very frightening experience over the weekend. Cut 29.
1: We are just really fortunate. We're really fortunate that God was looking after us last night.
0: He was released from the hospital after the plane he was traveling on had to make an emergency landing on Lake Wausau. Right, like Captain Sully vibes. So, and the plane started to submerge. Really, really scary situation. And thank God everyone was okay. Unbelievably, a journalist at the largest newspaper in the state was like trying to downplay this as not really that big of a deal. She's like, oh, it's, you know, it's just a lake. It's only 30 feet deep. I don't really understand. What? The plane had to land in a lake. It's absolutely terrifying. But I guess it's maybe just a little too sympathetic of a story for a Republican. So the journals are like, was the lake really that deep, though? By the way, 30 feet is deep. I'm not sure she would sign up to recreate that situation herself. Just a guess. Just a guess. All right, when we come back, U.S. Senator Rick Scott of Florida joins us on AI and more. That's in the second hour of The Guy Benson Show. We're live in Canada.

0: I'm Dana Blanton. That's your Potpourri.
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2: A call to action in Washington. I'm Lisa Brady, Fox News. After an admission from the Anthropic CEO about the risks of AI, leading to agreement from the head of OpenAI and Elon Musk that it's time to slow the pace of development or humans could lose control of it quickly. But President Trump calls fear of AI taking over the world or destroying humanity a hoax. In social media posts, also calling it a sick conspiracy as he warns against losing the AI race to China.
3: And some Democrats appear ready to use this issue as a political cudgel against Republicans. Today, Senate Minority Leader Chuck Schumer called for an immediate all-senators classified briefing on AI from the Trump administration, and he accused the president of, quote, looking the other way when it comes to AI. Other Democrats say this Republican-led Congress is just sitting on its hands.
2: Fox's Bill Malusian. House Speaker Mike Johnson telling reporters he expects a meeting of platform providers as soon as this week, possibly at the White House.
4: There'll be a deliberate discussion about the responsibility of the companies to maintain safety.
2: The Trump administration says AI companies don't need anyone's permission to slow down. Meantime, cryptocurrency legislation is headed for a key vote this week.
5: President Trump has signed off on new ethics rules that are part of a cryptocurrency bill heading for a Senate vote this week. According to the legislation's Republican authors, the president agreed to about 80% of the proposal that includes state attorneys general's ability to enforce the crypto bill. President Trump's support is viewed as key to several Republican senators voting in favor of the Clarity Act. Democrats have demanded stronger ethics language about crypto holdings following financial disclosures showing President Trump reported more than $1 billion worth of cryptocurrency-related earnings.
2: Fox's Jared Halpern at the White House. Stocks finish lower. The Dow down 100. 100-

0: Fox.
1: New York City and state leaders are leading a legal challenge to a new federal rule they argue will hurt immigrants.
2: At issue are changes that govern public charges or people who may depend on the government for financial support. New York City Mayor Zoran Mamdani said what will take effect Friday
3: expands the list of public benefits that might count against green card or visa applicants.
2: New York Attorney General Letitia James calls the new DHS language vague, targeting immigrant families enrolled in Medicaid, SNAP, school lunch, and other programs.
4: This is not what Congress intended. This is an interpretation by an agency which does not have the authority.
2: U.S. Citizenship and Immigration Services said the change emphasizes a need for non-citizens to be self-sufficient. Grinnell Scott, Fox News.
1: Other cities and counties are part of the challenge, along with at least 20 other states. The Trump administration holding a meeting with energy officials from G20 nations and Venezuela in Texas about how to get more oil onto the world market.
5: This as the price of oil tops $100 a barrel, gas averaging $4.31 a gallon today, and diesel, that's the workhorse fuel of the economy, hits a record high of $6.23. While there is a push to get more energy sources online, more oil has been taken offline.
1: Fox Business's Lauren Simonetti in Houston. Iran-backed Houthi rebels disrupting a key route from the Persian Gulf by seizing territory in Yemen. And a key pipeline in Saudi Arabia was attacked and shut down for now. The U.S. Interior Secretary offering hope for rapid repairs there, but regional officials tell the Associated Press that could take weeks. Recapping stocks, concern about AI, oil prices, and interest rates, helping to fuel losses ahead of a Fed meeting that begins tomorrow. The Dow dropping 152, the S&P and the Nasdaq also finish in the red.

0: A new generation of conservative talk. Right here, right now. Fair, fun, and backed by the trusted voices and reporting resources of Fox News. 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
1: It's a brand new hour on the Guy Benson Show, our middle hour of three. We're live in Kansas City, KCMO, today and for a couple days this week. Big event coming up on Wednesday. Thank you for tuning in wherever you happen to be. GuyBensonShow.com, podcast free, on demand every day when the show is over. Fox News alert as we enter this hour, the Dow closing down. I think a lot of this has to do with the price of oil and the concerns we were talking about last hour. The Dow down again, this time down 152 at the close, finishing up at 52,421. Well, joining us now is U.S. Senator Rick Scott of Florida. And I see that he's weighed in earlier today on AI and the AI race and a lot of the concerns out there. You've got actually some AI tech leaders saying that there needs to be more oversight, more regulation in the space. And I actually share some of those concerns. I'm not sure if the government is always good at all at this type of thing. I worry about China. In fact, here's what President Trump said when he was asked about AI in cut one.
2: Do you have any concerns about AI leading to human extinction?
3: No, I don't have any. I have concerns that if we don't win AI,

0: This is based on what some people are calling extreme fear-mongering about AI, with some developers saying this could lead to human extinction. Trump says he doesn't share that concern, but he does worry that if we don't win the race, he didn't mention China, but I think we all understand, if we don't win the AI race, that's a very bad position. I absolutely agree with that, because we know the CCP would be totally unscrupulous in their use of AI and their development of it. So, Senator Scott, welcome back to the show. What do you make of this whole issue? Because it is a very hot one right now.
1: Well, I think it's really important. So AI is not going anywhere. We've got to move forward, and we've got to do it safely. We got to be the leader. We can't lose to China. We can't allow China in any area to set the rules, because you know it'll be harmful to Americans. And look, I'm from the business world. I run companies. And if I was the CEO of a company and I said, "Hey, I'm building something that's going to kill you, and by the way, I don't want to fix it myself. I want you, Congress, to go do something." I think that's unfair, wrong. If you're building something that's going to destroy mankind, you have a responsibility to act responsibly. And by the way, Congress can't get anything done. We can't even pass election security, so it's not going to happen. So whatever we do, first off, these companies need to do the right thing, and then we've got to do this methodically in Congress. But the idea that Congress is going to figure this out and do it thoughtful doesn't make sense. We've got to protect our citizens. We got to especially protect our kids' safety. But if you're running one of these companies, you have an obligation to, if you think it's going to kill mankind, it's your responsibility to stop that.
0: Let me ask you about as you just mentioned, keeping kids safe. In another realm, you've sponsored the Safe Kids Act. This has to do with the birth tourism issue and, you know, the citizenship question that was before the Supreme Court, birthright citizenship, and there's been definitely a loophole that's been exploited, especially in certain places by specific people. What are you trying to do to fix that problem?
1: Well, it's real simple. If you're from a country that wants to destroy us, like Russia, China, Iran, North Korea, you cannot have a surrogate child in this country they're a U.S. citizen. I mean, think about this. Somebody that wants to kill us, right? So let's say a leader of the CCP, they can send over an egg and an embryo and sperm over here and create a baby from, use a surrogate, and it's a U.S. citizen. They can take it back home and raise it up to come back here as a U.S. citizen to harm us. Now, does that make sense to you? No. It makes no sense to anybody. So this has to stop. No one thought that you could become a U.S. citizen through a surrogacy where this person, the parents never come to this country. They've never stepped a foot in this country. I can make the argument that if you're here as a tourist and you have a child, you shouldn't be a U.S. citizen. But guess what? If you never came here, you just sent an egg and a sperm over here and you create a U.S. citizen, that's wrong. So I'm trying to stop that.
0: The president last week in Dallas, Texas, was addressing the sort of mini midterm convention of Republicans. And one of the things that he threw out there was this dividend check idea, $5,000 to every citizen adult if the Republicans win the elections. He also suggested in an interview that Congress wouldn't have to play a role in that. I know that you've been a real stickler, as I am, on the national debt, very concerned about that. Does this raise concerns for you, just starting with the sheer cost of it, over $1 trillion?
1: Well, I want to cut taxes. I cut taxes 100 times as governor. But as part of that, I balanced the budget. And actually, it paid off a third of the state debt when I was governor. So should we cut taxes? Yeah, our taxes, in my opinion, are too high. But we also have to balance this budget. We have $40 trillion worth of this. We have already $151 billion worth of debt.
0: Yep.
1: We saw today that the 10 years at 4.99, interest rates are going up. We've got to balance the budget. So pay for it. I'm all in. Let's pay for it.
0: And what does that look like? Cutting spending? Because it seems like no one wants to do that.
1: No, you got to balance the budget. I mean, guy, we all balance our budgets. We have to, or we go bankrupt. Businesses have to. Your federal government ought to do the same thing. When I was governor of Florida had not balanced its budget but once in 40 years before I became governor. You know how I did it? I said, oh, our revenues are going to be X. Okay, guess what? We will not spend more than that. Shocking. People say, oh, you can't balance a budget. Yes, you can. We do it all the time. There's a lot of like to haves that every family in this country has. But you don't do it until you save the money. And you try to get out of debt, not keep increasing debt. I mean, we are destroying the chance for success. You know, a new kid, you know, a new child in this country walks in with $100,000 worth of debt plus the interest every year on that. How is that fair? How can you say as a parent or grandparent that you're treating that child or grandchild fairly when you're giving them all this debt? I mean, it makes me so mad, all this debt that we have, because it's completely unfair to the poor. It's completely unfair to the middle class.
0: And, of course, as you mentioned, to the next generation. A couple minutes left here. What's the argument, aside from the Democrats and their insanity and their extremism, what's the argument to voters heading into November on behalf of Republican candidates, would you say?
1: It should be, number one, we're going to get you a job. Look at the Trump economy versus the Biden economy. That's number one. Number two, we're going to do everything we can to get the cost of living down. They're going to do the opposite. Number three, we're going to keep you safe. I mean, we have a secure border. We're going to make sure we don't allow terrorists and criminals into our country. We're going to do everything we can to make sure when you go to school, right, you're going to get a great education. You're not going to be indoctrinated. So those, if you think about a family, jobs, education for their kids and their grandkids, and public safety, that's why you vote for Republicans.
0: And what can or should be done legislatively? There's not a lot of time left, obviously, on the calendar. What do you think Republicans ought to do in the next month and a half or so?
1: We got to show people we're fighting. We have to take votes and show people we want to balance the budget. We want to improve the economy, right? We want to improve our immigration system. That show people who and election security. I will take a vote every day on election security. Every day, say Republicans care about election security, Democrats don't. Every day, take a vote.
0: And you can highlight some of those votes in the campaign trail. We know exactly how some of these candidates would vote if they get elected in some of these very key races around the country. Senator Rick Scott of Florida, our guest here on the Guy Benson Show. Follow him at Sen Rick Scott if you're interested on social media. Senator, always appreciate your time. Thank you on this Monday.
1: Bye, Guy. Have fun in Kansas City, my hometown.
0: Oh, awesome. We'll tell everyone hello for you. Appreciate that very much. When we come back, some disturbing developments after the anniversary of the Charlie Kirk assassination. We'll bring you those on the other side of this break on The Guy Benson Show.
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0: allow terrorists and criminals into our country. We're going to do everything we can to make sure when you go to school, right, you're going to get a great education. You're not going to be indoctrinated. So those, if you think about a family, jobs, education for their kids and their grandkids, and public safety, that's why you vote for Republicans.
1: And what can or should be done legislatively? There's not a lot of time left, obviously, on the calendar. What do you think Republicans ought to do in the next month and a half or so?
0: We got to show people we're fighting. We have to take votes and show people we want to balance the budget. We want to improve the economy, right? We want to improve our immigration system. That show people who and election security. I will take a vote every day on election security. Every day. Say Republicans care about election security, Democrats don't. Every day, take a vote.
1: And you can highlight some of those votes in the campaign trail. We know exactly how some of these candidates would vote if they get elected in some of these very key races around the country. Senator Rick Scott of Florida, our guest here on the Guy Benson Show. Follow him at Sen Rick Scott if you're interested on social media. Senator, always appreciate your time. Thank you on this Monday.
0: Bye, Guy. Have fun in Kansas City, my hometown.
1: Oh, awesome. We'll tell everyone hello for you. Appreciate that very much. When we come back, some disturbing developments after the anniversary of the Charlie Kirk assassination. We'll bring you those on the other side of this break on The Guy Benson Show.
2: 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The Guy Benson Show.

0: Rick Scott, if you're interested on social media. Senator, always appreciate your time. Thank you on this Monday.
1: Bye, guy. Have fun in Kansas City, my hometown.
0: Oh, awesome. We'll tell everyone hello for you. Appreciate that very much. When we come back, some disturbing developments after the anniversary of the Charlie Kirk assassination. We'll bring you those on the other side of this break on The Guy Benson Show.
2: Not the same talking points here. The Guy Benson Show.

0: and cheered Charlie's death loudly. I cannot, I'm an empathetic person. I can put myself in other people's shoes. I often can get where people are coming from, even when I disagree. I cannot fathom that level of evil. I can't. And while I view most people with whom I disagree politically in this country as my opponents, fellow countrymen, misguided, wrong about things, opponents, there's a certain group that seems to be growing that are a lot closer to actual enemies. If this is something that you do, celebrating political assassinations, you're not just my opponent. There's something a lot deeper here. Which brings us to a soundbite of one Congresswoman Ilhan Omar of Minnesota, who is one of the big public faces of the squad, which is about to get a lot bigger, by the way, because the squad element of that party is growing and growing and looking to take over the party, and they're having quite a bit of success, actually. So the squad, being a handful of them, is going to get a bigger and bigger membership, and they're going to have greater and greater influence until, as they see it, they take over. And they will be the mainstream of that party. And you see the rest of the party moving so far left and yet still somehow are relatively moderate compared to these people. So Ilhan Omar had a conversation on a podcast with the former CNN host, Don Lemon, and they were talking about Charlie Kirk and his legacy, and Ilhan Omar had this to say in Cut 27.
1: I have nothing to apologize for. It is a tragedy that Charlie Kirk was killed in that way. I feel for his widow and his children. They will have to live with that for the rest of their lives. But there is no legacy to honor. It was a legacy filled with bigotry, hatred, and white supremacy. Mm-hmm. And as a black woman and as a Muslim in this country, I refuse to join the chorus that changes the history of what is on the record from this man.
0: All right, so the smears continue. Even more than a year after not just his death, but his murder. Bigotry, hatred, white supremacy, these are exactly the things that the assassin believed about Charlie. He was radicalized, the alleged killer who's on trial with a mountain of evidence against him, by exactly this. And he decided Charlie was so hateful, quote unquote, that he had to kill him. And here is Ilhan Omar repeating the smears. Bigotry, hatred, white supremacy. Ilhan, you don't have to keep going. He's already dead. One of your fellow leftists already internalized the smears and murdered him, Congresswoman. What more do you want? Oh, she feels for his widow and children, does she? It's funny, whenever there are criticisms of squad members, herself, Rashida Tlaib, AOC, whomever, whenever people criticize them, no matter how true the criticism, no matter what insane, horrible thing they've done or said, what do? They immediately run and play victim and say, it's dangerous to criticize us. It's bigoted, it's racist, and it's going to get someone hurt. This is the way that they try to shield themselves from criticism, to say, oh, it's actually going to be an incitement to violence. That's the victim card that they always play. In this case, I guess the rules don't apply when she's criticizing someone that actually was literally murdered because of the smears against him by one of her ideological allies. Sorry, that's just the truth. And in saying so, to quote you, Ilhan Omar, I have nothing to apologize for. Man, no legacy to honor. That's her view of it. That's her tribe's view of it, her ideological tribe, and it's getting stronger and bigger. It's one of the themes I'm going to come back to over and over again, not just today, but for the next several weeks ahead of the election. Is this the crowd that we, the voters, really want to empower more? I'm asking that more of like the independents and slightly left-leaning, more moderate people. Is this cool? More of this? And since we just got past another horrible anniversary, I would like to remind you of how Ilhan Omar described the 9/11 terror attacks that murdered nearly 3,000 Americans. Of course, she came to this country, was given everything, and She seems to be devoted to criticizing it and trying to fundamentally change it all the time. Here's how she talked about that jihadist attack

Guy Benson, welcome back. Pretty revolting scene over the weekend at Turning Point USA headquarters in Phoenix, Arizona, where a statue that had been erected in honor of Charlie Kirk, its founder, who was, of course, assassinated just over a year ago by a deranged, demented, hate-filled leftist, a statue of Charlie and a makeshift memorial to him was defaced. It was vandalized with red paint, including, very subtly, red paint all over Charlie's neck in this statue. Of course, Charlie was shot through the neck, shot and killed, robbing his wife of a husband, robbing his two young children of a father, robbing this organization of their leader and that movement. And even at the organization's headquarters, honoring Charlie Kirk cannot stand in the eyes of some of these truly sick people. So they went and painted the statue's throat red, like blood. I really struggle to understand the depths of depravity, particularly on this. The celebrations of his death at the time, the echoes of those celebrations a year later, and now this. We played the audio of Hassan Piker at the Socialist Convention in Seattle, mockingly singing karaoke to a tribute song about Charlie Kirk as the crowd jeered God literally and then

0: at a CARE conference, the Council on American Islamic Relations, which is a pro-terrorism hate group and an unindicted co-conspirator in the largest terrorism funding case in federal history. That's CARE, whose leader publicly, in prepared remarks, praised the October 7th terrorist massacre that murdered a bunch of Americans, by the way. In a speech, this was well before October 7th, to CARE, Ilhan Omar said this, cut 28.
1: CARE was founded after 9/11 because they recognized that some people did something and that all of us were starting to lose access to our civil liberties.
0: Some people did something was her description of those catastrophic, deadly attacks. And the real victims, of course, were the all of us in this. And so CARE had to, and here's the thing, if you want to have a civil rights organization for Muslims who reject terrorism and jihad and radicalism, maybe that organization shouldn't be pro-terrorism and praise terror attacks and be an unindicted co-conspirator in a giant conspiracy to fund Hamas. How about that? Some people did something, was how Ilhan Omar described 9/11. And I would imagine, therefore, that when she quickly skirts past the murder of Charlie Kirk, she might just say, somebody did something. That's Ilhan Omar. And she's not alone. She's got a lot of friends, and their ranks seem to be growing, ladies and gentlemen. Food for thought.

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All in one place. America.

and praise terror attacks and be an unindicted co-conspirator in a giant conspiracy to fund Hamas. How about that? Some people did something, was how Ilhan Omar described 9/11. And I would imagine, therefore, that when she quickly skirts past the murder of Charlie Kirk, she might just say, somebody did something. That's Ilhan Omar. And she's not alone. She's got a lot of friends, and their ranks seem to be growing, ladies and gentlemen. Food for thought.

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1: Fox News, I'm John Saucier. The trade war between the United States and Canada is ramping up. Vice President J.D. Vance claims the tariff war will help Americans.
2: This is going to lead to a place that's much better for American workers. I think, frankly, much better for Canadian workers, too. But they've got to be more fair.
1: The United States setting 50% tariffs on a range of Canadian goods after trade talks collapsed last month. That led to Canada setting retaliatory tariffs on American goods. The Trump administration says they're banning more than 800,000 people accused of getting fraudulent small business loans during the pandemic from getting further support from the federal government. Attorney General Todd Blanche says there have also been a number of arrests made over the last 2 months.
3: So far, we've charged over 80 individuals tied to this theft of $245 million.
1: Many Democrats have accused the Trump administration of finding excuses to slash federal funding to Democrat-led states. America is...

0: Attorney General Todd Blanche says there have also been a number of arrests made over the last 2 months.
1: So far, we've charged over 80 individuals tied to this theft of $245 million.
0: Many Democrats have accused the Trump administration of finding excuses to slash federal funding to Democrat-led states. America is...

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1: Halftime on The Guy Benson Show, Monday edition from Kansas City, Missouri. Thank you very much for joining us. 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
1: Halftime on The Guy Benson Show, Monday edition from Kansas City, Missouri. 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He writes at SeattleRed.com. He's got a great book out as well. Jason, always great to talk to you. Welcome back.
2: Welcome back to you.
1: Thank you. Very excited to be here. And jumped back in from paternity world last week and got up to speed pretty quickly. And we're off to the races again here.
2: Love it. Let's do it.
1: Let's talk about this controversy involving a major recording artist, Ed Sheeran. He's got lots of fans. He's on tour. And one of his opening acts was a guy who had a hit, you know, years ago, who goes by Macklemore. That's the artist's name. He was one of the, again, opening acts to Ed Sheeran. And he was performing before Sheeran at the Meadowlands in New Jersey, big crowd. And he decided to use that moment, that microphone, that platform to pursue his agenda from the stage. Here's what he said, cut 45.
3: Free Palestine. I said free Palestine. To all of my Jewish brothers and sisters, criticism of Israel, criticism of apartheid, being against genocide in no way is a criticism of you. So I say free Palestine. I say free Lebanon, I say free Cuba, I say free Congo, free Sudan, free all people in America living in fear over this terrorist organization, ICE.
1: Okay, so there's a lot in there to unpack. I would say, first of all, that apartheid and genocide are both lies, and he's directing them at the one Jewish state in the world. There were a lot of people who were very unhappy with him and uncomfortable in the crowd, and he was trying to placate them. And here's the thing, Jason, I am not a fan of cancel culture, and I am a fan of free speech. Macklemore has now been dropped from this tour because of that rant. I have a few thoughts on this myself, but I want to first get your reaction.
2: I think this is great news. This is not, in my view, cancel culture. This is not someone who's taking a mainstream, valid political position in a forum in which he's supposed to take political positions. This is an artist who sold tickets on the claim that he would be performing. And the same thing with Ed Sheeran, who's a total political coward in all of this. He did absolutely nothing. I hope people will realize, if you're, you know, eager to give Ed Sheeran a pass, because he's been known as this non-controversial, kind of friendly and affable musician. He didn't do anything here. This was a decision from the venues basically saying, we don't want Macklemore to perform here. This was not what we were sold Macklemore as. We're not looking to do any sort of political movement or political speech. You missold him. And if you're going to bring him here, okay, fine. But then you're not going to perform here at all. And so the venues forced this move. And I'm grateful that they did. They're not all publicly owned, so this isn't necessarily a First Amendment issue. In, I think, 5 of the 7, they're owned and operated by Jewish people who obviously want nothing to do with Macklemore. And as much as he wants to pretend that he's not being anti-Semitic, he's been anti-Semitic his entire career. Anyone can just Google that and find out his positions on all of this. He's not critical of Israel. He's critical of Israel's right to exist. And that's the difference.
1: Yeah, and so, to me, a really key moment in this is something that I think that Ed Sheeran's people should have known beforehand, if they had done any vetting of him at all. There's this very famous moment, infamous moment, where Macklemore, while deriding Jewish people,

0: put on a prosthetic nose, Jason, a prosthetic Jewish nose. And now he pretends, oh, no, this is just about opposing genocide and apartheid. There is no genocide in Gaza. There is no apartheid in Israel. These are just absolute libels and slanders of the Jewish state that are repeated ad nauseum, and we have to fight against them with the facts. But, you know, he's just, you know, ranting off, spouting off to these tens of thousands of people who are there for a pop music concert. But I'm sorry, once you put on a prosthetic nose to ridicule Jews, it's over for you in terms of, gosh, I wonder what his motives might be. You don't get to say Jewish brothers and sisters, like, no, screw you.
1: Yeah, and to be clear, it wasn't just the nose. I mean, he was dressed up, and this was back in 2014, he was dressed up as the Happy Merchant, which is a caricature, a trope of Jews that is, you know, well known as anti-Semitic. There's no doubt about it. Everyone knew exactly what it was he was doing. And frankly, shame on the people who gave him a pass at the time, which included some Jewish groups. I believe the ADL at the time had sort of given him the benefit of the doubt. Well, maybe he didn't know. Of course he knew. And then just cut to a couple years ago. This is who he is. He did the same kind of thing in a Jewish neighborhood in Seattle. He also said, F America. This is not a good person. And Ed Sheeran should have known that. I'm wondering, honestly, if Ed Sheeran just holds Macklemore's views. You know, people had pointed out the first night that Macklemore did this might have come as a complete shock, right? That they did not know, or Ed Sheeran maybe didn't know that he was planning on doing this. The second night, he would have known, and he chose silence yet again. And again, I just want people to know, Ed Sheeran does not get any credit for any of this. He is a coward.
0: It's interesting because Macklemore, in that little clip that we played, purports to be very against terrorist organizations, but he's using that descriptor on ICE, which is a law enforcement organization in the United States. I don't see him condemning terrorists, actual terrorists, anywhere else. In fact, you know, I think we see where his sympathies are, at least with some of these terrorist organizations that have attacked the Jews in their ancestral homeland. He also tosses in Free Cuba. And I know what he means is that it's our fault, but he definitely, I don't think, means free the Cuban people from the oppressive communist regime that they're laboring under and that they're oppressed by, because given his politics and his sick worldview, I'm confident Macklemore is in favor of the oppressive regime.
1: Oh, 100%. And this is usually the case with people like Macklemore and that kind of activist slant. They never view the actual oppressor as the oppressor. They always view Western culture, the United States, Israel. That's what is apparently oppressive. And of course, in this case, because at least in the case of one of the venues is owned by Robert Kraft, who happens to be Jewish, this is now becoming Macklemore going after Robert Kraft. And it's just another conspiracy. The Jews are behind it. And you know what? I hope it was Robert Kraft who was behind this. Kudos to him. I'm going to give him a whole lot of props for that. And yeah, anyone surprised that the Jews, quote unquote, might not want to have Macklemore perform his anti-Semitic activism on their property? Is that a shock to people?
0: I would say this. As an anti-cancel culture, pro-speech person, if Macklemore did not have the background of the flagrant, undeniable anti-Semitism, the tropes, the nose, all of that, and he was just talking about Palestine, I would disagree strongly, and I would call him out for his ignorance, and I would highlight his lies and correct the record. I'm not sure I would say cancel him from the series. However, I think whenever it was, you said 2014, once you do that, it's a line that has been crossed. And that type of open bigotry toward any other group, certainly minority group, would not be tolerated, right? There's not this rule that if you're against cancel culture, which is about the excess of this sort of stuff, means that there's no standards ever. I think the standards have been completely twisted and are totally out of proportion, which was the goal of the woke cancel movement, and to only, of course, cancel certain people for certain views. I think we should generally take an expansive view of what we tolerate in a pluralistic society, but I think anyone who is intellectually honest and reasonable would say, once you put on the greedy Jew costume with the nose, that's it. That's the ball game. And frankly, you should be toxic from that point forward. And the fact that he was given as sort of this washed up guy, this stage with an artist and a tour this big, again, at the very least, I think questions the judgment, or calls into question the judgment of Ed Sheeran. But here we go.
1: Yeah.
0: He's been dumped from the tour. And then, Jason Rantz, there's a somewhat related story in your neck of the woods that I want to get into, but I'm up on a short break, so let's take it and come right back. It's the Guy Benson Show.
2: 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Guy Benson.

0: generally take an expansive view of what we tolerate in a pluralistic society, but I think anyone who is intellectually honest and reasonable would say, once you put on the greedy Jew costume with the nose, that's it. That's the ball game. And frankly, you should be toxic from that point forward. And the fact that he was given as sort of this washed up guy, this stage with an artist and a tour this big, again, at the very least, I think questions the judgment, or calls into question the judgment of Ed Sheeran. But here we go. Yeah. He's been dumped from the tour. And then, Jason Rantz, there's a somewhat related story in your neck of the woods that I want to get into, but I'm up on a short break, so let's take it and come right back. It's the Guy Benson Show.
1: 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Guy Benson.

0: we continue here on the Guy Benson Show from Kansas City today. Jason Rantz is our guest. We were just talking about a free speech issue. On the free speech question, though, because it is interesting to watch many on the left become free speech absolutists only when there's some pet issue of theirs or one of their favorite people is targeted. Other than that, they're like very pro cancellation and censorship and all of it. And they have nothing to say when there are genuine attacks on free speech, the free press. I know that you have covered this story a lot on your show. It's been a big deal out in Seattle. It did break through nationally as well a bit. This former columnist at a newspaper in Seattle who had columns spiked and basically opinions policed by an activist newsroom. Give us the latest on that, Jason, because I think that's an interesting story to juxtapose what we were just discussing.
1: Yeah, Matt Calkins was with the Seattle Times for, I believe it's 11 years. He was a sports columnist, and he said over the years he would submit ideas that would either get completely rejected as a direct result of the sort of newsroom culture disagreeing with his perspective, or after they would run, the readers actually liked it, but then the newsroom people who disagreed with him politically would go ahead and complain and try to get his future columns canned. So a couple weeks ago or 3 weeks ago at this point, he ends up publicly resigning after they said no to a column in which, you know, it was submitted. It was well written. It's been published since at, on a Substack, I think the New York Post as well, basically talking with young girls who are impacted by the trans athlete issue. In Washington State, there's an initiative on the ballot that would prohibit a biological boy from competing against a biological girl in gendered sports activities. And so this is obviously something well within his, you know, purview to write as a sports columnist.
0: It's an active issue that pertains to society, culture, sports, competition, fairness, all the things.
1: And he's not even like this hardcore conservative. He leans to the right, but he's not a conservative in the traditional sense. And it was a very well-reasoned and articulated argument from his perspective. But
0: it's also the position of 80% of the public too.
1: Yeah, 100%. And even yet, by the way, here in Washington,
0: right, in a very very blue place, it is still the majority mainstream opinion. And yet, that column was what, spiked, rejected?
1: It was rejected. They would not run it, and that was the final straw for him.
0: And he's been saying.

0: saying that it is this kind of hive, and I'm not surprised at all because we've seen this many times, whether it's at the Washington Post under previous management or the New York Times, where they've had these like newsroom revolts where the braying mob of left-wing hyenas decide that they want people thrown out like Barry Weiss or fired because, you know, Tom Cotton was allowed to write an op-ed on a mainstream issue. Like, this is what they do. And then they wrap themselves in the banner of the First Amendment, but only sometimes and often against imagined threats, right? Not real ones. And then they're very much part of the mob mentality to shut down speech that they don't like. And I don't know. They don't seem to recognize or maybe care about that contradiction at all.
1: They don't. And they're perfectly content with you or I calling this out because they don't really care what conservatives think, right? I mean, these are folks who live in their own little bubble. They've got an echo chamber filled with folks who think just like them. There was a related story that we also covered at SeattleRed.com just last week where there's this local brewery in Tacoma, Washington, not far from Seattle. They donated money to the organization that is conservative, but they're the organization that is fighting the income tax that Washington Democrats just passed into law this year. And as a result of donating to this organization, Let's Go Washington, a whole bunch of other businesses decided to boycott this brewery. It got a nice little write-up in one of the local newspapers, of course, taking the side against the brewery.
0: Of course.
1: It's so pathetic.
0: Is it fascism to oppose higher taxes?
1: Well, it's even worse than that. So the group Let's Go Washington is also behind the trans athlete prohibition initiative. And so they said the only reason why they donated is because they're anti-trans, even though the anti-trans stuff had, quote unquote, has already been done by the time that they had donated. They donated very specifically to the cause around the income tax. And even after they showed the receipt that proved what it was they were saying, the activists behind it said, we don't care. We're going to continue to go after them.
0: No, these are bad people with wrong think,
1: yep.
0: Right? Wrong think, and therefore let's try to destroy your business. You don't want higher taxes. You don't want biological males and women's sports. We are going to try to destroy your livelihood. We are going to deprive you of the ability to print your columns in the newspaper that you work for. They run around talking about no kings and fascism and authoritarianism, and there's just not a single shred of self-awareness that they're a bunch of little mini tyrants. They really are.
1: That's exactly what they are. They know it. They get covered, you know, whenever they do this kind of thing.
0: Oh, glowing, because the journals agree with them, right? They're part
1: of press releases. They just end up writing press releases on behalf of these organizations or the activists or whatever position that they're taking. And they never get called out or be put in a position to defend what it is they're doing. So, I mean, I get why they continue to do it. Like, I understand why they do it because there are no consequences for it, at least not in places like a Seattle or, you know, a New York, Chicago, L.A.
0: Meanwhile, very bad policies do have consequences. They are worth fighting against. There was a Seattle Red column about home prices plunging and the buyers that Democrats, the potential buyers for homes that Democrats have taxed away, chased them out of the state, basically, aren't coming back. You know, Jason, we can talk about how destructive policy destroys. Of course, it is right to combat those bad policies, but they have real consequences for real people.
1: Yeah, this is specifically around the income tax. So you can make the argument it's also about the capital gains tax and increase in business taxes all across the board. You've got a lot of people who have said, okay, I'm done. I'm leaving. At a bare minimum, I'm going to re-domicile, maybe spend some time in Washington, but they're going to leave. And just within a month, Seattle home prices fell $100,000. We're now 9% from where it was a year ago. When you look at the greater east side of this region, that's down $225,000 in median price just over the course of the last several months. And what you've seen is an increase in inventory. So inventory of very specific kinds of homes right now are sort of the more expensive homes because the people who are impacted by this so-called millionaire's tax, they are leaving. And yeah, it's very obvious that they're leaving. They're also moving their businesses to Idaho. They're going to Tennessee, Texas, Florida. And the left is pretending none of this is actually happening. The Seattle Times will write about this and pretend that the income tax isn't even happening.
0: No, they'll lie. They'll call it affordability. Like, look,
1: yeah,
0: they're bringing back affordability.

0: 9% from where it was a year ago. When you look at the greater east side of this region, that's down $225,000 in median price just over the course of the last several months. And what you've seen is an increase in inventory. So inventory of very specific kinds of homes right now are sort of the more expensive homes, because the people who are impacted by this so-called millionaire's tax, they are leaving. And it's very obvious that they're leaving. They're also moving their businesses to Idaho. They're going to Tennessee, Texas, Florida. And the left is pretending none of this is actually happening. The Seattle Times will write about this and pretend that the income tax isn't even happening.
1: They'll call it affordability. Like, look, they're bringing back affordability while hollowing out the tax base. It is so bad and unsustainable. But, you know, elections and policies have consequences, and here's one of them. Jason Rantz covers all of it in the Pacific Northwest. A lot of nonsense out there on his show, The Jason Rantz Show, our great affiliate, Seattle Red. He also writes at seattlered.com. Jason, thank you.
0: Thanks for having me.
1: Final hour of The Guy Benson Show coming up next. A left-wing agitator tries to shame a Supreme Court justice and fails miserably. I'll explain.

0: President Trump has dismissed climate change concerns as a con job and is increasing federal support for coal and natural gas facilities he says are needed to unleash American energy when electricity needs are higher than ever. Environmental groups are threatening to sue the new regulatory rollbacks, arguing the EPA has a legal responsibility to protect the public from pollution.
1: Fox's Jared Halpern at the White House. 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
2: A mixture of fear and skepticism. I'm Lisa Brady, Fox News. That's what's brewing in Washington after several tech executives landed on the same page over the weekend, admitting a whistleblower was right about AI development moving so quickly it could take over and destroy humanity.
3: It's something that we're concerned by, but we want to make sure that we actually regulate smartly.
2: Vice President J.D. Vance telling reporters,
3: personally, I feel a little bit weird about the fact that you have so many frontier AI tech companies kind of coming to the government and begging the government to regulate them. It feels a little bit to me like a bit of a Trojan horse.
2: This after President Trump called the worst fears a hoax, issuing his own warning about slowing down and losing the AI race to China. Congress has talked about regulation but hasn't advanced proposals. Now, the Senate Democratic leader is calling for a classified briefing for all senators on AI. House Speaker Mike Johnson says a meeting with platform providers is in the works as soon as this week and possibly at the White House. The president's AI czar posting that companies don't need permission to slow down. Rules aimed at limiting greenhouse gas emissions are being rolled back. The EPA repealing restrictions on coal and natural gas power plants that the agency says are costing the industry $300 billion, the latest shift away from Biden and Obama-era climate policies.

0: Download it now.
1: Iran-backed rebels in Yemen may be opening a new front in the U.S. conflict with Iran, attacking Saudi Arabian oil infrastructure and seizing more land.
2: All along the Red Sea, they have taken territory, including the key port city of Mocha, and they are threatening the key strait, the Bab el-Mandeb Strait. That carries about 12% of the world's oil passes through there. Now, in the past, the U.S. has bombed the Houthis, the Saudis have attacked the Houthis, and now the Yemeni government is fighting the Houthis.
1: Fox's Steve Harrigan in Tel Aviv. Regional officials say a Saudi pipeline that was damaged and shut down could take weeks to repair. A U.S. blockade of Iranian ports continues, with President Trump still insisting that oil is flowing through the Strait of Hormuz and that Iran wants to make a deal, adding in a post earlier today that he'll decide whether the USA wants to engage. He was known as designer to the stars and the Sultan of Sequins. Bob Mackie has died.
3: The news came in a statement shared on his social media accounts, which said in part he lived his 87 years to the fullest, fulfilling his dream of being a fashion and costume designer, which is all he ever wanted to do. Mackie was known for his glittering stage-ready designs worn by stars including Cher and Diana Ross, and sketched the gown Marilyn Monroe wore to sing Happy Birthday to President Kennedy. Mackie later designed the costumes for the Carol Burnett Show, including the iconic curtain dress from the Went with the Wind sketch, now housed in the Smithsonian's National Museum of American History. Michelle Polino, Fox News.
1: Mackie was a three-time Oscar nominee who won 9 Emmys and a Tony Award. The Fed begins its latest meeting tomorrow, with inflation and interest rate anxiety part of what's weighing on Wall Street. The Dow dropping 152 points today, the S&P down 37, the NASDAQ down 140.

0: through the Strait of Hormuz, and that Iran wants to make a deal, adding in a post earlier today that he'll decide whether the USA wants to engage. He was known as designer to the stars and the Sultan of Sequence. Bob Mackey has died.
1: The news came in a statement shared on his social media accounts, which said in part, he lived his 87 years to the fullest, fulfilling his dream of being a fashion and costume designer, which is all he ever wanted to do. Mackey was known for his glittering stage-ready designs, worn by stars including Cher and Diana Ross, and sketched the gown Marilyn Monroe wore to sing Happy Birthday to President Kennedy. Mackey later designed the costumes for the Carol Burnett Show, including the iconic curtain dress from the Went with the Wind sketch, now housed in the Smithsonian's National Museum of American History. Michelle Polino, Fox News.
0: Mackey was a three-time Oscar nominee who won 9 Emmys and a Tony Award. The Fed begins its latest meeting tomorrow with inflation and interest rate anxiety part of what's weighing on Wall Street. The Dow dropping 152 points today, the S&P down 37, the NASDAQ down 140.

0: It's 5 o'clock in the most powerful city in the world. It's time for the Guy Benson Show Happy Hour, brought to you by the Finnish Long Drink. 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
1: 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Well, I want to talk about something that happened on social media, and it's quite revealing, and I'm eager to delve into this for a number of reasons. So, U.S. Supreme Court Justice Brett Kavanaugh, and he's been now on the court for the better part of a decade, despite the very best efforts of some of the worst people in the country and the smear machine that they disgracefully attempted against him, and thank goodness they failed. Justice Kavanaugh, who I think is very sharp, very good at his job, he appeared last week at Notre Dame, and there was a conversation around, of course, the 25th anniversary of 9/11. We devoted our entire show to it on Friday, which was the anniversary itself. And Justice Kavanaugh was talking about those attacks and what motivated them. Here is what the justice said, cut 38.
2: The reason they attacked us is because they hate our Constitution, which I carry with me all the time. They hate our values. They hate our freedom of religion. They hate our freedom of speech. And we have preserved that in the 25 years since. We've preserved a lot as a country and thrives as a country, notwithstanding what happened. So
1: Justice Kavanaugh, quite rightly, describing the hatred for our civilization, our values, even our Constitution, and

our freedoms that motivated the terrorists who attacked us on 9/11. Now, there's a guy called Mehdi Hassan, who I think is one of the most disingenuous, dishonest charlatans out there in the media landscape. I think he is deeply intellectually dishonest. Now, he's someone in the past who has called non-Muslims cattle, animals, and railed against homosexuals. Now he's backpedaled from that and apologized. I give him zero benefit of the doubt. I think he's saying whatever he has to say with this red-green left-wing Islamist alliance that he is very much at the intersection of. But he saw that clip from the C-SPAN broadcast with Justice Kavanaugh correctly identifying that Al-Qaeda hated us for who we are and the freedoms that we enjoy that are enshrined in our Constitution. And Mr. Hassan tweeted of Kavanaugh's analysis, quote, "This is childlike ignorance and inanity and embarrassing to see from a Supreme Court justice. We are governed by right-wing idiots at all the highest levels of our government." Now, I'm sure that Mehdi Hassan has a whole list of grievances against our country that he would like to project upon Al-Qaeda. But it is simply wrong, factually wrong, to suggest that what Kavanaugh said in the clip that we played is itself incorrect. Kavanaugh was right. It is not ignorance or inanity or embarrassing or idiocy to say the truth. And how do we know that it's the truth? Because Osama bin Laden, the leader of Al-Qaeda, who he eventually got, thank goodness, and brought American justice to him eventually, Osama bin Laden put out a whole manifesto with his grievances against the United States. Now, by the way, we mentioned this last week as well. One of the predecessors, an intellectual, if not the intellectual godfather of this whole radical Islamist movement, Saeed Qutb. You can read all about this in a book called The Looming Tower that's very important. I read it years ago. Saeed Qutb studied in the United States back in, what was it, the 40s? He was in Colorado and he was scandalized by the sock hops and women showing too much leg and music being danced to. And he said, this is a decadent society and an evil society that needs to be destroyed and replaced by hardcore radical Islamist Sharia law. That was the intellectual godfather of the Muslim Brotherhood, Al-Qaeda radical movement. Has nothing to do with some of the pet issues of the day and the obsessions of these people like Palestine or whatever. It was a radical Islamist being here and hating us for our freedoms. And that was very much echoed by bin Laden in his twisted, disgusting manifesto. Let me read from just a little bit of it. And I don't generally want to just like use a platform to amplify the ramblings and rantings of an anti-American terrorist. But as long as we're being gaslighted, as long as we have people telling us, oh, it's stupid and ignorant to say that Al-Qaeda attacked us because they hate our freedoms and constitution. Then I guess we should probably go to the words and the justifications of Osama bin Laden, who would be the authority on this in a number of ways. Quoting, talking to his followers, "We call you to be a people of manners, principles, honor, and purity, to reject the immoral acts of fornication, homosexuality, intoxicants, gambling, and trading with interest." And then to the United States, he says, "It is saddening to tell you that you are the worst civilization witnessed by the history of mankind. You are the nation who, rather than ruling by the Sharia of Allah in its constitution and laws, choose to invent your own laws as you will and desire. You separate religion from your policies, contradicting the pure nature which affirms absolute authority to the Lord and your creator," meaning Allah. "You flee from the embarrassing question posed to you, how is it possible for Allah the Almighty to create his creation, grant them power over all creatures and land, grant them all the amenities of life, and then deny them that which they are most in need of,
knowledge of the laws which govern their lives. And then the grievances continue about other practices that are permitted in the United States that he hates. Of course, he gets some attacks on the Jews in there as well. The Jews have taken control of your economy. That's a very common trope. That definitely is echoed by some of the modern apologists, certainly. You are a nation that permits the production, trading, and usage of intoxicants. So, like, drinking. A couple drinks with the fellas on the weekend. That's in the list of grievances. Why we have to die. You're a nation that permits acts of immorality, and you consider them to be pillars of personal freedom. He's against personal freedom. He's against the legality of alcohol. He's against a secular government that is not explicitly religious and, even more specifically, Sharia law. The Constitution that bin Laden wants for us, or wanted for us now that he's dead, was a radical version of his religion imposed upon this country, Sharia law, and if they couldn't do it peaceably, which they couldn't, they were going to kill us and infiltrate us until they could impose that model upon us. Quite literally, in the words of the arch terrorist bin Laden, the reason that we had to be attacked and killed and our whole way of life and system of government had to be overturned is because we have too much personal freedom and we have our own constitution and our own rights, and it's not a Sharia supremacist constitution. And in his mind, that had to change. And in order to do it, they needed to hijack some airplanes and murder as many of us as possible. So when Justice Kavanaugh says the reason they attacked us is because they hate our constitution, they hate our values, they hate freedom of religion, they hate the freedom of speech, he's absolutely correct. Because the terrorists told us. And then here's old Mehdi Hasan, who at least for now has stopped calling the non-believer infidels cattle, at least for the time being, that it's childlike ignorance and inanity and embarrassing and right-wing idiocy to accurately understand the enemy and what they are motivated by, because it's a giant deflection away from that reality that people like Hasan are committed to. Seems like it's his purpose in life in many ways, is to spread lies on these very issues. Now, there's another point that I want to make, because it's interesting. If you say accurately that we were attacked on 9/11 by radical Islamist terrorists because they hate our freedom and constitution and all those other things, which are bin Laden's own justifications for what they did, they'll go crazy and say, you're an idiot, you're naive, you're stupid. If you tie it to radical Islam, and even if there's just a fraction of Muslims worldwide who adhere to this more radicalized version, we're still talking about hundreds of millions of people. Right, there are 2 billion Muslims on the planet. So a radicalized version that's held by hundreds of millions, that is very relevant to this entire conversation. If you bring that up, they'll call you a bigot. Right? It's Islamophobia. And I think that that is a silencing technique to prevent us from talking in real ways about the threat itself. And B, a grave disservice to Muslims of goodwill who are peaceful people who don't want any part of this. If harshly condemning and fighting radical, violent jihad and Sharia law supremacism is Islamophobia, you're actually lumping in a bunch of innocent Muslims into this much darker thing in order to try to get all of us just to shut up about it. However, it cannot be shut up about because it happens to be true. PBS, years ago, published what were handwritten notes, a handwritten letter that was found in the personal effects of Mohammed Atta, who was one of the 9/11 hijackers. And there were instructions about what to do on your final day before committing these atrocities. And the atrocities are all done, written down, in the name of Allah and in the name
of Islam. You can say it's a perversion of Islam, but it's

0: one that they fervently believed, and there's many millions of people who agree with this version of it. And when you go through this letter, there are multiple points about the instructions on what to do on your final day before the hijacking and the mass murder. Here's just a few of them. Purify your soul, this is for the hijackers, from all unclean things. Completely forget something called this world or this life. The time for play is over and the serious time is upon us. How much time have we wasted in our lives? Shouldn't we take advantage of these last hours to offer good deeds and obedience? And by the way, good deeds and obedience, they're talking about killing innocent people. My friend Mary Catherine Hamm had a very tough, arresting Twitter thread about all the children that were murdered on 9/11. These terrorists saw these kids, little kids, toddlers, people on the way to Disneyland, students, saw them in the boarding area, knew exactly what they were going to do, and felt like they were following through on the will of God to murder each and every one of those kids. And they thought it was a good deed to do so because they hate us for our freedoms and want to impose their extremely dark, evil worldview on our country and on all of civilization. Another item from this checklist, the terrorist hijacker checklist for the final night before you kill everyone, quote, you should feel complete tranquility because the time between you and your marriage in heaven is very short. Afterwards, the happy life begins, where God is satisfied with you, and eternal bliss in the company of the prophets, the companions, and the martyrs, and the good people who are all good company. Ask Allah for his mercy and be optimistic because the prophet, peace be upon him, used to prefer optimism in all his affairs. The whole thing is about this radical Islam and imposing it through murder. And then there are people in our society running around telling us that if we understand the reasons why 3,000 of us were murdered 25 years ago and why they still want to keep killing us, these terrorists, if we recognize those things based on what they have told us, actually for decades, we're stupid idiots. And boy, if you even read their own words with the religious connotations and all the things that they used, then you're a bigot. The only purpose of this name calling and sneering and bullying is to prevent the actual truth from being discussed, which says a lot, I would say. Does it not? Let's take a break and come back on The Guy Benson Show.
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0: then you're a bigot. The only purpose of this name-calling and sneering and bullying is to prevent the actual truth from being discussed, which says a lot, I would say. Does it not? Let's take a break and come back on The Guy Benson Show.
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0: Palestinians feel that the U.S. government has sided with Israel. One man, Nawal Abdel Fattah, wearing a long black dress, threw sweets in the air saying, actually that's a woman, pardon me, saying she was happy because, quote, America is the head of the snake. America always stands by Israel.
1: America is the head of the snake, so they're honking horns and throwing candy and cheering. Allahu Akbar, they chanted, thrilled at the mass murder in New York and Washington and Pennsylvania. Waving that flag on 9/11 is an insult, but it is clarifying about who is siding with whom as we think back to 9/11. Who was grieving? Who was angry?

0: Benson Show. On the 9/11 anniversary, there was a very moving ceremony before the game at Yankee Stadium. Yankees Mets, really, really well done. And then during the game, someone ran on the field with a Palestinian flag, which did not go over well with the crowd at the stadium, cut 46. They booed him and chanted USA, apparently threw beers at him and everything, and he got tackled by security. What a gross thing to do ever, but especially on 9/11. There's also an annual interpretive dance done to commemorate the attacks and to honor the victims, and there is a woman who brought her Palestinian flag to that as well. There is nothing that these people will not defile or misappropriate to push their lie-fueled agenda on Palestine. And part of the reason why it's extra sick on 9/11 is because here's a flashback, NBC, shortly after the attacks in 2001, describing the reaction among Palestinians to 3,000 of our people being viciously murdered by terrorists. Cut 39.
1: Palestinian celebrations in the wake of Tuesday's terror attacks in the United States. Apparently, Palestinians took to the street chanting, God is great. People were throwing candy, distributing candy to passersby. The U.S. government obviously has become increasingly unpopular, particularly in the West Bank and Gaza Strip, because Palestinians

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1: Fox News, I'm Tom Rigotti. Talks are underway to possibly lower the price of oil. Fox Business Network's Lauren Simonetti reports.
2: Energy officials from the Group of 20 and Venezuela are here in Houston discussing ways to get more oil onto the world market. This as the price of oil tops $100 a barrel, gas averaging $4.31 a gallon today, and diesel hits a record high of $6.23.
1: This as the conflict with Iran continues with no sign of an agreement on the Strait of Hormuz. A Homeland Security Inspector General's report reveals tough conditions for detainees at Florida's Alligator Alcatraz. Fox's Gernal Scott.
3: The report confirms the existence of cages described as being slightly larger than a phone booth that were used to detain illegal immigrants. A quote from the report said such confines go against standards for human treatment.
1: The facility has since been closed. 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

0: sharp commentary, top-tier guests, no fluff. Guy Benson.
1: Earlier in the program today, we welcome back to the airwaves U.S. Senator Rick Scott of Florida. If you missed that conversation, here's part of it. So, Senator Scott, welcome back to the show. What do you make of this whole issue? Because it is a very hot one right now.
2: Well, I think, first off, I think it's really important. So AI is not going anywhere. We've got to move forward, and we've got to do it safely. We got to be the leader. We can't lose to China. We can't allow China in any area to set the rules, because you know what it'll be harmful to Americans. And look, I'm from the business world. I run companies. And if I was the CEO of a company and I said, hey, I'm building something that's going to kill you, and by the way, I don't want to fix myself. I want you, Congress, to go do something. I think that's unfair, wrong. If you're building something that's going to destroy mankind, you have a responsibility to act responsibly. And by the way, Congress can't get anything done. We can't even pass election security, so it's not going to happen. So whatever we do, first off, these companies need to do the right thing. And then we've got to do this methodically in Congress. But the idea that Congress is going to figure this out and do it thoughtful is not, it doesn't make sense. We've got to protect our citizens. We've got to especially protect our kids' safety. But if you're running one of these companies, you have an obligation to, if you think it's going to kill mankind, it's your responsibility to stop that.
1: Let me ask you about the, as you just mentioned, keeping kids safe. In another realm, you've sponsored the Safe Kids Act. This has to do with the birth tourism issue and, you know, the citizenship question that was before the Supreme Court, birthright citizenship, and it's been definitely a loophole that's been exploited, especially in certain places by specific people. What are you trying to do to fix that problem?
2: Well, it's real simple. If you're from a country that wants to destroy us, like Russia, China, Iran, North Korea, you cannot have a surrogate child in this country they're a U.S. citizen. I mean, think about this. Somebody that wants to kill us, right? So let's say a leader of the CCP, they can send over an egg and an embryo and sperm over here and create a baby from, you know, use a surrogate, and it's a U.S. citizen. They can take it back home and raise it up to come back here as a U.S. citizen to harm us. Now, does that make sense to you? No. It makes no sense to anybody. So this has to stop. So no one thought that you could become a U.S. citizen through a surrogacy where this person, the parents never come to this country. They've never stepped a foot in this country. I can make the argument that if you're here as a tourist and you have a child, you shouldn't be a U.S. citizen. But guess what? If you never came here, you just sent an egg and a sperm over here and you create a U.S. citizen, that's wrong. So I'm trying to stop that.
1: The president last week in Dallas, Texas, was addressing the sort of mini midterm convention of Republicans. And one of the things that he threw out there was this dividend check idea, $5,000 to every citizen adult

0: if the Republicans win the elections. He also suggested in an interview that Congress wouldn't have to play a role in that. I know that you've been a real stickler, as I am, on the national debt, very concerned about that. Does this raise concerns for you, just the sheer, starting with the sheer cost of it, over $1 trillion?
1: Well, I want to cut taxes. I cut taxes 100 times as governor. But as part of that, I balanced the budget. And actually, it paid off a third of the state debt when I was governor. So should we cut taxes? Yeah, our taxes, in my opinion, are too high. But we also have to balance this budget. We have $40 trillion worth of this. We have already $40 trillion, $151 billion worth of debt.
0: Yep.
1: We saw today that the 10 years at 4.99, interest rates are going up. We've got to balance the budget. So pay for it. It's not, I'm all in. Let's pay for it.
0: And what does that look like? Cutting spending? Because it seems like no one wants to do that.
1: No, you got to balance the budget. We all balance our budgets. We have to, or we go bankrupt. Businesses have to. Your federal government ought to do the same thing. When I was governor of Florida, Florida had not balanced its budget but once in 40 years before I became governor. You know how I did it? I said, our revenues are going to be X. Okay, guess what? We will not spend more than that.
0: My full discussion with Rick Scott, U.S. Senator from the Sunshine State of Florida, available online as part of our podcast at GuyBensonShow.com or FoxNewsPodcast.com or wherever you get your podcasts. When we come back, the home stretch, some talk about tonight and some talk about the future of this show. That's coming up.
2: 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The Guy Benson Show.

0: out there was this dividend check idea, $5,000 to every citizen adult if the Republicans win the elections. He also suggested in an interview that Congress wouldn't have to play a role in that. I know that you've been a real stickler, as I am, on the national debt, very concerned about that. Does this raise concerns for you, just the sheer, starting with the sheer cost of it, over $1 trillion?
1: Well, I want to cut taxes. I cut taxes 100 times as governor. But as part of that, I balanced the budget. And actually, it paid off a third of the state debt when I was governor. So should we cut taxes? Yeah, our taxes, in my opinion, are too high. But we also have to balance this budget. We have $40 trillion worth of this. We have already $40 trillion, $151 billion worth of debt.
0: Yep.
1: We saw today that the 10 years at 4.99, interest rates are going up. We've got to balance the budget. So pay for it. It's not, I'm all in. Let's pay for it.
0: And what does that look like? Cutting spending? Because it seems like no one wants to do that.
1: No, I mean, well, you got to balance the budget. I mean, guy, we all balance our budgets. We have to, or we go bankrupt. Businesses have to. Your federal government ought to do the same thing. When I was governor of Florida, Florida had not balanced its budget but once in 40 years before I became governor. You know how I did it? I said, oh, our revenues are going to be X. Okay, guess what? We will not spend more than that.
0: My full discussion with Rick Scott, U.S. Senator from the Sunshine State of Florida, available online as part of our podcast at GuyBensonShow.com or FoxNewsPodcast.com or wherever you get your podcasts. When we come back, the home stretch, some talk about tonight and some talk about the future of this show. That's coming up.
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0: Because it seems like no one wants to do that.
1: No, I mean, well, you got to balance the budget. I mean, Guy, we all balance our budgets. We have to, or we go bankrupt. Businesses have to. Your federal government ought to do the same thing. When I was governor of Florida, Florida had not balanced its budget but once in 40 years before I became governor. You know how I did it? I said, oh, our revenues are going to be X. Okay, guess what? We will not spend more than that.
0: 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When we come back, the home stretch, some talk about tonight and some talk about the future of this show. 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
2: 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Well, if you're listening on the broadcast, a little Elton John bumping in, I'm Still Standing, very appropriate song for me, as it turns out. Although, I wonder if we were going to go with Elton, and there's a tie-in on this, maybe Benny and the Jets would have been the go-to today because of a football outcome yesterday that I know Christine is very eager to talk about, and we will get to that. But before we do, we just have to address something that came out over the weekend that one of our colleagues was very excited and let the cat out of the bag a little prematurely, but here it is. Producer Christine, in due time, in due course, not yet, but sometime soon, is going to be leaving the program and going elsewhere within the building and working with a very familiar face and voice around here in the future. And that kind of went public on social media a little bit, but like an Elton John farewell tour, this is going to be a very long goodbye. It's not like tomorrow or anything like that. So we will have lots of time to talk about Christine's impending departure and all of the tributes and all of the mockery that is still to come in, I would say, the weeks slash months ahead. But now that there's like a little teaser that it's happening and it was at least somewhat public, wanted to let you all know, because I got notes from a number of you saying, wait, what's going on here? As Cookie has been a huge part of this show since day one, before it was even the Guy Benson Show. It was Benson and Harf, and 8.5 years ago almost. And so just wanted to acknowledge it, because it'd be weird if we didn't, since it sort of trickled out into public view, but it is not exactly imminent. And so that's why I likened it to an Elton John farewell tour, which, if I'm not mistaken, might still be going. I think it started before COVID and is still going. I don't think we're going to be so fortunate as to have a multi-year goodbye period with Christine on this show.
1: You're going to want me gone after a few tributes. And oh, can we have a parade? I've always wanted a parade.
2: You can maybe have one through the newsroom. Right?
1: Just nobody's going to care.
2: You can just parade from one studio down to the next studio.
1: And you could
2: pay someone maybe to throw some ticker tape and some rice, like you're getting married or
1: something. People are going to be like typing away, look up and be like, eh.
2: Well, no, they are accustomed to you being
1: marching through that newsroom anyway.
2: Being loud. There's not really much of a change of scenery in that respect.
1: No.
2: But that's why, and I'm an Elton John fan. I actually saw one of his farewell tour shows on my honeymoon in Australia. Yeah, in 2020, before world shut down, and either it finally just ended or might still have a few dates left. And I know there were some disruptions in there with COVID, but that's sort of the joke here about how this is going to take a while for Christine.
1: You got a while with me.
2: And so we're gonna tackle that soon. But on the subject of tackling, Christine, how, let's say on a scale of 1 to 10, how enthusiastic are you about the Jets winning their opening game, 1-0 to start the season? How confident are you? Super Jets, Super Bowl?
1: Yeah, I mean, I'm thinking Jets-Giants.

0: No.
1: 2027. They both won. It's the first time they both won their first game since 2009.
0: It's been a long time.
1: It's
0: been a very long time. And well before this show even started, right? We started, what, 2017, 2018?
1: 2018.
0: And then, so this was like almost a decade before that was the last time. And often it was the Jets, frankly, starting 0-1, although the Giants have been hot garbage recently. Not last night.
1: No.
0: Maybe not this season. New amazing head coach. The quarterback play was exciting. I was actually talking to our wonderful friend, Justin, who is our engineer for years on the show, who he and his wife, Hannah, are just over-the-top Giants fans.
1: Yes.
0: I'm a Giants fan. I was watching the game. Always happy to see them beat the Cowboys. It's been a long time. But I knew anyone in my life, if there was someone that would be like really going nuts after that win, it was Justin. So I was like texting him a little bit. He's like, I think we're all the way back. I'm like, nope, that is not. There's not enough evidence yet, counselor.
1: Hasn't he seen what I say the minute the Jets win one game? I'm like, we're going to the Super. Oh, you don't relate me to Justin in,
0: no.
1: in sports?
0: No, I think he's
1: enthusiasm.
0: A more knowledgeable sports fan than you are. And I think that there's at least more track record for Giants fans, even over the longer term of decades, to be more optimistic than Jets fans, just if you look at really every possible indicator and metric. So I was encouraging him to slow his roll a little bit, to declare the Giants all the way back after one win. Yes, on a big stage. Yes, electric in the Meadowlands. Yes, you're beating Dallas. I get it. It's exciting. And I didn't want to, like, steal his joy. Not a joy thief, but I'm also a realist sports fan. So I'm like,
1: yes,
0: let's just wait and see how the Giants do moving forward. But the Jets, now, they won on the road. Mm-hmm. They won pretty decisively.
1: Yeah, I mean, the Titans aren't...
0: Not good.
1: Yeah.
0: Not good.
1: Bobby tried to casually say that to me as I was
0: screaming. You mean the Patriots, the 0-1 Patriots?
1: As I was...
0: Their fan?
1: You know, we're going to see the Jets and the Patriots.
0: But I just need you to savor this moment. Right now, with the season underway, the New York Jets are undefeated and the Patriots are winless.
1: Can we call Bobby right now? Could you just say that to him?
0: No, I mean, he listens to the show. So he will hear this sentiment on his podcast, on his commute. So, like, he'll hear it. And he knows I'm right. But I think, ultimately, I mean, if we were to make a bet about which team is going to end up higher in the standings than the other, my money, I take no joy in saying this, my money would be very much on his team rather than the Jets. And I'd be happy to make that bet with you right now.
1: Yeah, well, I actually feel confident enough. I say Jets-Giants, Super Bowl.
0: In the Super Bowl.
1: Uh-huh.
0: Okay. And if I'm right, and it's not a Jets-Giants Super Bowl this season.
1: Okay.
0: Then I win the bet and you stay in your new job. And if you're right somehow and there's like a Subway Series style Super Bowl, then I lose and you come back to this show.
1: Ooh.
0: I think we have to make a more realistic bet in terms of the payoff because I'm going to win this. It's not going to be
1: I'm not sure the boss is going to let me take that bet.
0: Yeah. Well, I mean, they might be listening. Who knows? I mean, we might get a phone call any minute here.
1: We might.
0: They're like, as soon as it's 6 p.m. Eastern, the phone rings.
1: Hey, guys, none of this was planned.
0: Yeah, let's formulate. Well, that's true. And, I mean, I would find out about that eventually. But the thing is, I think we can talk through the actual terms of the bet and revisit it during a home stretch in the next, like, several days or weeks, something like
1: sure
0: that.
1: Can.
0: But now that you're so confident, not just about your team but mine, I'm feeling like this is going to be an unfair, easy win as usual, but we can return to that. But you were saying you and Bobby are going to go see Patriots Jets later in the season.
1: Yeah, the Jets and the Pats. We're going like 2 days after Christmas.
0: In New Jersey.
1: Correct.
0: Yeah.
1: And it's like really good seats. So I'm very, very excited.
0: They were probably on StubHub for like $22.
1: Yeah, Bobby,
0: the Jets.
1: I was wondering why Bobby bought me so much garb, like, you know, leading up to
0: the present. Yeah, so it's like the bargain bin. They're giving it away. Yeah, like you went into like, do they still have sports authorities? They're like, hey, like, it's like when you put something out on the curb that you don't want anymore and you just put a sign on it, like an old swivel chair that, you know, doesn't work or one of the wheels is broken and you just write free. That's the Jets paraphernalia section at sporting goods stores, even in the New York area. So he just threw a bunch of it in the garbage bag and then
1: He even bought a box that said Jets.
0: Wrapped it up.
1: Yeah. And it just kept going and going. And I said, this is a very aggressive
0: birthday cha-ching, gift. 16 cents. Cha-ching, $1.40.
1: And then boom,
0: now,
1: tickets.
0: Key question. This is going with the football theme again. We are attending Monday Night Football tonight here in Kansas City.
1: Yes.
0: With the Chiefs and Taylor Swift.
1: Yes, I'm going to meet her.
0: Versus.
1: Nope. Pete said maybe.
0: Pete Mundo?
1: Yeah. We talked about this over the summer, and I said, Pete, since you're friends with her, obviously, when will I get to meet her?
0: Yeah.
1: What
0: so,
1: portion of the game?
0: I want to let you know that there will be $0 of bail money being put out by me if and when you get arrested tonight, having had several drinks, trying to find Ms. Swift.
1: I'm not drinking. I told you. I'm on the clock.
0: Oh, yeah. Sure. We'll see how that goes. Cut to the second quarter. If you need some bail money, maybe there's like another host around Fox News Radio. It's like, give him a ring.
1: Here we go.
0: Like, hey, I need some help here. See how that goes. But I don't think you're going to see her. But if you do, I mean, that'll be big news tomorrow here on the show. But they're also hosting the Denver Broncos. My in-laws are big Broncos fans. They've got a very good team. Condi's team, our dear friend Dr. Condoleezza Rice, her team, partial owner.
1: And Condi's always warned me to find a new team, remember? Every time. She did.
0: She's a wise woman.
1: Very wise.
0: Did you take that advice?
1: Never.
0: Yeah, you don't really take
1: I
0: that
1: don't
0: advice.
1: Listen. I know. Have you warned other people about that? I don't listen very well.
0: It is what it is. So we are going tonight to Monday Night Football at Arrowhead Stadium, and I am really excited. I've heard this is one of the loudest environments in football, and it's the opening game for them against a really good team. So I'm excited to be there, and I know you're more than anything worried because you're worried that you're going to plunge to your death off of an escalator or something or fall off the upper deck.
1: It's a real thing that happens, and I try to
0: it
1: bring
0: almost never happens.
1: I try to bring awareness to this issue, and nobody is listening.
0: Do you have a certain color ribbon that you wear for stadium escalator deaths?
1: You just never know.
0: I mean, Stadium Escalator Death Awareness Month.
1: Well, apparently,
0: in Christine's mind only.
1: Well, Moms Against Mimes didn't work out so well. So
0: I don't think any of your projects have.
1: Oh God.
0: I mean,
1: thank you.
0: Can you name a big issue that you've championed that is now thriving?
1: Wasn't there something about the railroads I was going to look into?
0: You're going to do a bunch of investigative journalism, and none of that's happened.
1: Yeah.
0: New Jersey Transit, I think.
1: Yes.
0: Yeah, you're going to do a deep dive.
1: Yeah, but there was something about it I was investigating, and now I can't even remember. Maybe it's cleared up.
0: That's journalism, folks.
1: Worry about it.
0: I forgot to do it. I forget what it is. Maybe it's solved. Journalism. There we have it. So tomorrow, if Christine survives the escalator tonight.
1: And this, it's more about the stairs, you know, when you're going
0: down.
1: You
0: fall down
1: a
0: lot of stairs. You just tumble sloshing down the stairs and take a tumble. Then, pew.
1: I've known to fall upstairs.
0: You fall upstairs?
1: Going upstairs.
0: Okay. Well, we'll report back tomorrow. Whether Christine is still with us, whether Christine is incarcerated somewhere, whether Christine is here at KCMO Talk Radio for our big event on Wednesday. Like tonight we're hanging out with some KCMO folks and advertisers and that kind of thing, which is great. But remember, Wednesday is the event that we're here for. So it's like eye on the ball, very professional. We try to keep it professional.
1: It's at like a distillery or something, right?
0: It is. Yes, we seem to. You only come with me to events that are held at alcohol-themed places like wineries, distilleries, and breweries. I'm not even kidding. I think almost every single event you've ever accompanied me to, coincidentally. But, of course, you don't drink because you're on the clock.
1: It's time for you to class it up a little bit here.
0: With that, you got to go. Are you ready for some football? I am. Should be fun. Back here tomorrow, same time, same place on the Guy Benson Show. We will talk to you then.
1: Well, Moms Against Mimes didn't work out so well, so...

0: on Wednesday. Like tonight we're hanging out with some KCMO folks and advertisers and that kind of thing, which is great. But remember, Wednesday is the event that we're here for. It's just like Eye on the Ball, very professional. We try to keep it professional.
1: It's at like a distillery or something, right?
0: It is, yes. We seem to, you only come with me to events that are held at alcohol-themed places like wineries, distilleries, and breweries. I'm not even kidding. I think almost every single event you've ever accompanied me to, coincidentally. But of course you don't drink because you're on the clock.
1: It's time for you to class it up a little bit here.
0: With that, you got to go. Are you ready for some football? I am. Should be fun. Back here tomorrow, same time, same place on the Guy Benson Show. We will talk to you then.
1: Well, Moms Against Mimes didn't work out so well, so...

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2: A tug of war over artificial intelligence. I'm Lee Silicera, Fox News. President Trump calling fears over AI taking over the world or destroying humanity a hoax, even as tech leaders and AI company chiefs call for putting the brakes on AI advancement and more regulation. Senate Democratic leader Chuck Schumer wants to find a way to balance the technology.
3: That means putting guardrails in to mitigate the risks of this technology and earn the public's trust, which is critical to American leadership.
2: Republicans and Democrats calling for regulations while keeping America's edge over China. A federal judge has blocked the Trump administration from implementing a new rule that would limit how long foreign students and journalists can remain in the U.S. without applying for extensions. The Environmental Protection Agency repealing rules that limit planet working greenhouse gas emissions from power plants fueled by coal and natural gas, and has announced it's taking a separate but related step to prevent future administrations from regulating climate pollution from power plants. Environmental groups say it would come at a cost to Americans' health and further degrade the environment, the move expected to face immediate legal challenges. Yemen's Houthi rebels could be opening up a second front in the Iran war, targeting Saudi Arabia.
4: They're using drones and missiles to attack Saudi oil infrastructure as well, and they are threatening a key piece of land. All along the Red Sea, they have taken territory, including the key port city of Mocha, and they are threatening the key strait, the Bab el-Mandeb Strait. That carries about 12% of the world's oil passes through there. Now, in the past, the U.S. has bombed the Houthis, the Saudis have attacked the Houthis, and now the Yemeni government is fighting the Houthis.
2: Fox's Steve Harrigan in Tel Aviv. Wall Street AI stocks slid worldwide. The Dow lost 152, the Nasdaq off 146.

0: Fox.
1: President Trump responds after the attorney for Lindsey Clancy asked him to get involved ahead of a possible retrial of his client.
2: Lindsey Clancy's attorney Kevin Reddington had said he knows the president can't pardon Clancy as it's not a federal case, but wanted him to intervene and said so during a recent interview. The president was asked about it ahead of his trip to Ireland Sunday.
3: It's a very sad situation. Three children are dead, so I don't know. But it's actually a state situation.
4: He's asking you to call the prosecutor in the state. Would you do that?
3: I hope they could work it out. That's something they have to work out.
2: The Plymouth County, Massachusetts DA has not yet officially said if they will seek a retrial. A mistrial was declared earlier this month after 11 jurors voted to find Clancy not guilty by reason of insanity. One juror wanted to find her guilty. Jessica Rosenthal, Fox News.
1: A billionaire sports team owner speaking out after his team's punishment for circumventing the league's salary cap.
5: Los Angeles Clippers owner Steve Ballmer issuing a statement saying the team will accept the league's punishment for salary cap violations. The statement saying in part, quote, "I want to apologize to our fans, employees, and my fellow NBA team owners for the distraction and distress this matter has caused," end quote. The NBA stripping the Clippers of five future first-round draft picks, fining them $30 million, and suspending Ballmer for 1 year. After an investigation found the team paid superstar Kawhi Leonard even more money through sponsors. The team is also reportedly under federal investigation by the U.S. Attorney's Office in Brooklyn, New York. Frank Lanza, Fox News.
1: At the box office this weekend, Practical Magic 2 opened at number one, earning $30 million. After 6 weeks at number one, Spider-Man Brand New Day fell to number two, earning $8.6 million. And Christopher Nolan's The Odyssey rounded out the top three, earning $8.1 million. Runner of four took fourth place with $6.4 million. I'm Lisa Lucera. This is Fox News.
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biggest tech tycoons are asking us for regulation. They're warning us that AI could soon take over humanity. Combined with the likes of Bernie Sanders, we're now being told to fear AI, and my antennas are up. Something's not right, and it isn't the computer. Something's not right, and it isn't AI. Plus, Texas fight.

0: section, become a member of the Alicia, hang out here for the next hour, or just hit follow with Spotify or on Apple. Hanging out with us today is the host of the Rich Zeoli podcast. It's Rich Zeoli and Fox News columnist David Marcus. What's up, fellas?
1: What's up, Will?
2: Great I'm to here talk too. To that was fun.
3: Will, you got two Philly guys on here today. Not a good day for you.
1: It was a great day yesterday. Two Philly guys. That's for sure.

0: Our Eagles brought it home, baby.
1: Yeah, two Philly guys on a day when the Cowboys lose. We need to book better. That's not perfect. That's not good. All right, I want to get to this. So, David, don't be dismissive, okay? Don't poo-poo on this, even though I think we're going to end up in the same place, maybe. But if you pull on your cigarette and go, I don't care about AI, then I'm booting you off the show.
2: All right.
3: We have a timeout corner.
1: I actually really find this fascinating. So what's this dude's name again? I should know his name. Is it Dario Modi?
3: Dario
1: Modi. Is that
3: Modi.
1: What it is?
3: Yep.
1: So what is he? He's Anthropic. He's he's that's what he is, right? Yep. Anthropic CEO? All right, so he comes out after last week with this Jacob Coxon dude, who's a big nobody that nobody's ever heard of, who says AI is going to kill us all within 10 years, and we need to be serious about regulating superintelligence. And then everybody starts going, what's going on? Is this a whistleblower in the industry, or is this, you know, Chicken Little? And David Sachs, the Trump administration's AI czar, said, you know, he thinks there's an op going on. So then over the weekend, this is what you get from the CEO of Anthropic, Dario Modi.
4: I won't lie to you. There are real dangers. And I think for too long, the industry lied to people about the fact that this technology had risk. The idea was that they would present it as positive as possible. We've never done that. But too much of the industry did that. And so it starts with telling the truth. And the truth is there are risks. Risks are real.
1: All right, so he goes on to call for regulation. He calls for not U.S. government regulation, but worldwide regulation. He describes what sounds like the WHO of AI. Basically, intergovernmental agencies that all come together to regulate the risks that come with AI. And then he's not alone, because CEO of OpenAI, Sam Altman, also joins the chorus of fear.
5: I do take comfort in the fact that you will stop, it sounds like. If you feel like there's a point of no return, you will stop before that happens. We've talked about...
6: I think there will be many places along the way where we have to say we are pausing, we're going to redirect our efforts into safety alignment before we can go to that next level. And this is what we've been doing for a long time. It has worked so far. I suspect it will continue to work. I don't think we're ever personally going to get to the point where we have to say melt all the GPUs. But... you know, if we had to do something like that to ensure the continued existence of humanity, easy, yes. I don't think it's going to happen. I think it's just going to continue as like next level of progress, next level of safety and alignment requirement.
1: So the fear now has a cartel, and it includes Bernie Sanders, and it includes Steve Bannon, all of whom are coming together to say we need to do something to stop AI's progress. And now... I'll start with you, David. My antennas are up. This is not normal. And my fear becomes about something more than the Matrix, something more than the Terminator, something more than AI. My fear is now about a cartel, about turning something that looks like could be progress over to the world governments.
2: Yeah, well I mean, that's actually a rational fear. Unlike this notion that AI is going to wipe out humanity in 10 years. I mean, listen, on the list of things that I'm afraid are going to eventually kill me, AI is somewhere between plane crash and rock climbing accident. And I don't rock climb. I mean, this is not, you know, explain this to me. Like, how is this physically going to happen? Is it going to hack the nuke codes? I mean, don't let it. Make there be a key you have to turn. Is it going to send some virus out into the world? Don't let it. Like, put human beings in charge of that. You know, there's this episode of The Office where Michael and Dwight are driving, and Michael's using the GPS, and it's telling him to go into a river. And Dwight's like, no, don't do that. That's a river. And Michael's like, well, no, we're going to listen to the technology. Yeah. And they drive in the river, right? Just don't drive in the freaking river. None of this makes any sense to me. And I agree with you 100%, Will, that just like climate change, this is an effort by very powerful people to say, you have to put us in charge of this, because boy, otherwise everyone's going to die, or China's going to take over. I share your fear exactly. I think that we're being lied to. And I also think they're sort of pretending like this is a declaration against self-interest, which, I mean, you're the lawyer, I'm not a lawyer, right? But that's like an exception to the hearsay rule. It's a declaration against self-interest, which means, oh boy, we better take it seriously because they

0: wouldn't say it if it wasn't true. Except there's this whole other batch of self-interest that may be more powerful. So yeah, I'm exactly with you on this. I'm more afraid of these people than I am of their technology.
1: Yes, perfectly said. More afraid of these people than the technology, Rich.
2: Yeah, so what happens? They pick the top three firms, OpenAI, Anthropic, and whoever else, like, Meta, whatever. Those are the three that are allowed to work on AI, and nobody else is. I mean, that's what they want. They want to shut the marketplace out, and they're using fear to do that because a lot of people have a tendency, whenever they're afraid of something, to say, government, come save me. Whatever it is. It's terrorism, climate change, whatever, a virus, Government, come save me. So now it's AI. Government, save me. How does government save you? Well, it says, we trust these three firms. We don't trust anybody else. So it's now illegal to make AI unless you are authorized by the federal government. There's so many problems with that, but obviously these guys are doing it because they want to dominate the market, and that's the best way to do it for them versus the traditional way in the private sector. And then, there's going to be people that it's going to create an underground for people who are working on AI. They're not going to stop. But now it's not in the open, and that worries me. And also, you could have a world government of Bond villains regulating this, like they wanted to do with the World Health Organization, where we cede our liberty to this international cabal of people who decide for us, and we have no sovereignty. But China's not going to play that game. And I think that as these guys are saying this, we need to slow down. They're literally, as we speak right now, working on AI. Like, they're not slowing down. They're as we speak at this moment, they are working on AI to make it better and to make it more profitable for them. So this is all just talk to be able to get the government to regulate this. And even if we had, like, Peggy Noonan wrote this op-ed in the Wall Street Journal, for humanity's sake, we need to slow down AI. Great, but China is not going to slow down. And I think it's great that the president is lame duck because he can go out there and say all this stuff and get blowback from people like Bannon and other people in the MAGA movement and not care because he knows it's in the best interest
3: But
2: of the
3: isn't
2: United
3: China
2: States of
3: saying
2: America.
3: we have to kind of slow down a little bit too? Did I see that somewhere?
2: Do you believe them though?
3: No.
1: I haven't. I had not heard China say that. And if they did say that, to Rich's point, I would not believe them.
3: Right.
0: No,
1: This is like you
0: China
1: wait.
0: said the opposite. I think China had a statement today saying this is silliness, like we should go full bore with AI.
1: Nobody's going to lay down their sword first.
2: No.
1: No company wants to lay down their sword. No country wants to lay down their sword. And those that are calling for the lay down of swords are the ones that already have the biggest sword, to Rich's point.
2: Correct.
1: I thought David Sacks's post on this was perfect. It's a little long, but I think I want to share it. He writes on X, Dario has written that we need to pace the frontier, and Sam has agreed. People may be surprised by my response. But it is, go ahead. You guys are the frontier by any reasonable metric, market share, revenue growth, model capability. The two of you have a duopoly on frontier intelligence. You've also claimed the lead is widening because of recursive self-improvement. I don't see what you see in the lab. If the unreleased models are scary enough that you think you should slow down, I support your decision to be responsible. But stop pretending you need anyone else's permission. Stop pretending antitrust law has to be suspended so you can form a cartel. Stop pretending you need a regulatory approval process that supersedes product liability. Stop pretending Meter is independent when it's intertwined with Anthropic's investors and staff. Stop pretending you need those same evaluators to police competitors who aren't even at the frontier. Most of all, stop pretending the motivation to slow down is purely altruistic. You face massive product liability exposure if your products enable a truly damaging cyber attack. The market already punishes models that behave in unpredictable and unauthorized ways after the Hugging Face episode, which I'm not familiar with. Pacing the frontier would create breathing room for a more intelligent conversation about regulation than Bernie Sanders' shut it all down. China is very unlikely to join a global agreement, as you know, and that has to be taken into account as well. So go ahead. Pace the frontier. You're the one setting it. The easiest way to not build superintelligence is for you to agree to not build it. Demanding your preferred regulatory framework is, as the price of that, will look like blackmail of the public and the political system. So just do it. It's such a great point. David, I think you were on last week when I was talking about, I've gotten to be a little bit fascinated with Paul Harvey again. The mid 20th century radio tycoon, honestly.
2: Yeah,
1: legend.
2: A legend, yeah.
1: Legend, Rich, right? And I was listening to some of the rest of the stories. I was in that car ride back from Austin, and I was just sampling. And there was one I listened to, just coincidentally, Alternating Current. And, of course, anybody who's well-read in history would remember this story, but there was a massive war in the early 1900s between alternating current and direct current. And alternating current was better, objectively in every way. Carried electricity further, carried it with more power. You know, and this was when we were lighting the country, literally delivering electricity across the country. But direct current had the science community, and it had the news media, and it had the public. Like, the public, it was very similar to the data center debate. Like, the public was overwhelmingly in favor of DC over AC. Why? Well, in part because Thomas Edison, who ran the, you know, he was a huge investor in constituency in DC, not Washington, D.C., direct current. He said he ran this, and there was a little kid who was electrocuted and died at an AC power substation. So they used some of these stories, and the public was so against AC. Now, I think over time, and that's George Westinghouse, AC won, and it should have won, and it was better. And by the way, you saw the same thing play out with nuclear, although in nuclear, they won the propaganda war. Mm-hmm. We shut down nuclear for half a century. And then David brought up a good one with climate change. Try to. These are all in service of a constituency, a cartel, a group. And I'm beginning to get myself on the side of the modern day alternating current, the modern day nuclear debate, which is the AI. And if I'm not going to be on the AI side of things, David, you said it earlier, I need to describe to me, what am I supposed to be afraid of? Like, help me understand it. Because all you're giving me, really, is job loss. Well, that happens with every new innovation. And I don't buy the water and electricity stuff from data centers. So you're kind of giving me something that I want to buy into, which is the Matrix or a Terminator. But it's got to be better than a Hollywood movie, your fear. But so explain it to me, Dario.
3: It also can't tell you how many E's are in the word 17. So, like, how far are we? You know?
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0: Welcome back to Will Kane Country. We're still hanging out with Rich Cioli and David Marcus. Quick non sequitur. I can see the comments. Patriot boy mom 547 says, tinfoil baby arrived. This is what a bad considerate friend I am. I didn't lead the show with this.
1: Okay? I tried to lead you there with the baby comment earlier.
0: Okay, I didn't hear it. Yes, tinfoil Pat's baby has arrived.
2: Yay.
0: And get this. I hope he doesn't mind this.
1: He's in the chat, so.
0: The name. Patrick is?
1: Yeah. This whole time.
0: Well, paternity leave sure is nice.
3: He's bored. He can't sleep, so might as well chat.
4: Right.
1: Yeah.
0: Cormac Hatton.
4: Oh, that's nice.
3: That's pretty a cool name. That's a solid name right there. Love it.
0: Yeah?
4: That's great.
3: Cormac. Yeah,
0: it's literally the second Cormac I know. I don't know the first one. I just know of the first one. Right? Like, do you know another Cormac besides Cormac McCarthy?
1: I know one, and he's actually from Ireland, but that's about it.
3: But it's a solid name.
1: Yeah.
4: Great name.
1: There's a lot of them up in New York here, Connecticut.
4: It's kind
0: of a Northeastern name? I think
1: it's Irish, but I mean, New York.
4: It's a little nickname proof, which can be in. You can call him Mac, I guess, but like. It's kind of nickname proof.
3: They'll call him Cormie.
1: Yeah, Cormie's a good
3: one. My son is Patrick. My son is Patrick, and we don't want him called Pat, but his buddies all call him Patty. So like, come on, Patty, let's go. You know what I mean?
4: Well, that's how that goes. Like, when I was, at least on the Irish side of my family, my cousin Jimmy, I call him Jimmy because we were in, like, the playpen together.
1: Yeah.
4: But then when I met his college friends, they knew him as Jim. And then now, when I meet his professional associates, they know him as James. But I always get to call him Jimmy.
3: Yeah, you're grandfathered in.
4: Right.
0: Patty. Patty's good, man. Yeah. Patty is regional, though. Yeah. Like, if you, it is, like, I don't think any dude down here wants to be called Patty. But if you play hockey, you can be a Patty.
1: Heck yeah. Mm-hmm.
0: And if you're Irish in the Northeast, you can be a Patty.
3: If
0: and
3: you're a cop,
0: when I say can be, I don't mean you're getting a pass. It's weird. I actually think it makes you cooler. Yeah. You know what? Like, if I met a dude from, like, the Northeast and his name's Patty, I'm like, this guy's kind of cool. If I meet a Patty down here, I'm like, I don't, why are you Patty?
1: You think Patty, like, woman, like an older woman Patty. Like, oh, that's on Patty.
0: Of course.
3: Like Pat from Saturday Night Live. No, it's like, I think of, like, tough Irish cop working the beat.
1: Heck yeah.
3: You know what I mean?
1: Patty O'Sullivan.
3: Patty O'Sullivan. He's got his nightstick. He's ready to beat some dude who's, you know, coming out drunk out of an alehouse. You know what I mean? Like, that's what I think of Patty.
1: So true.
0: Maybe because Cormac McCarthy writes these violent Westerns, I think of it as a Western name now. Like Cormac. I think you can't say that name without me thinking about some cowboy covered in blood.
3: That was No Country for Old Men, right? He wrote that, didn't he?
4: Yeah.
3: Yeah. That was a great book.
0: All the Pretty Horses.
3: Oh, yeah.
0: Blood Meridian.
3: Yes.
0: So many good ones.
3: So good.
0: The Road.
3: Yeah. And Blood Meridian, they turned that into, I think it was the Coen brothers, they turned that into a great movie. That was really well done. In the 80s, I think.
0: They did Blood Simple.
1: Blood Simple.
3: They didn't do Blood Meridian?
1: They were Blood Simple.
0: No, it's never been made into a movie.
3: Okay.
0: I think they've toyed around with making it several times. Let's take a quick break, but continue this with Fox News columnist David Marcus and the host.

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1: Fox News, I'm John Saucier. Just a couple months away from the midterm elections. Of course, the control of Congress hangs in the balance. Speaking today in Kansas in support of Republican Senator Roger Marshall is Vice President J.D. Vance. He says voters across the country are being given a choice.
2: It's whether we double down on the great American turnaround or we give power back to the radical left that caused these problems to begin with.
1: Well, at last week's midterm Republican National Convention, President Trump talked about his economic achievements. But on the Senate floor today, Senate Minority Leader Chuck Schumer pushed back.
3: Prices are up everywhere Americans look. Donald Trump keeps trying to point fingers as if Americans can't see the truth right in front of them. He's the one driving up their costs.
1: Senate Majority Leader John Thune says the working families tax plan will allow more Americans to keep more of their money. The president called affordability concerns a, quote, hoax. 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

0: 12 months away from the midterm elections, of course, the control of Congress hangs in the balance. Speaking today in Kansas in support of Republican Senator Roger Marshall is Vice President J.D. Vance. He says voters across the country are being given a choice.
1: It's whether we double down on the great American turnaround or we give power back to the radical left that caused these problems to begin with.
0: Well, at last week's midterm Republican National Convention, President Trump talked about his economic achievements, but on the Senate floor today, Senate Minority Leader Chuck Schumer pushed back.
2: Prices are up everywhere Americans look. Donald Trump keeps trying to point fingers as if Americans can't see the truth right in front of them. He's the one driving up their costs.
0: Senate Majority Leader John Thune says the working families tax plan will allow more Americans to keep more of their money. The president called affordability concerns a, quote, hoax. 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

0: Welcome back to Will Cain Country. We're still hanging out with Rich Zioli and David Marcus. So this Lindsey Clancy deal, this got to be the end of it. No, maybe it hasn't, because we haven't heard from the black dude. I can't wait. Can we get that to the Will Cain show? I want that.
1: Get him. Book him.
0: I want to hear from him so bad. Man, they're going after him. They're doxing him.
2: Yeah, that's awful.
3: That dude should seriously go into hiding, because they will destroy him.
1: Change my name.
2: They'll kill him. Like, they'll try to kill him. I really believe that.
0: I think Ron DeSantis offered him sanctuary in Florida. I think he really did.
2: Yeah.
1: Here's your own little key of the Florida Keys.
0: So the jurors keep giving interviews. And this lady, do you have her name, Dan? Is it Patty Devlin or something like that?
1: Can you find it for me?
0: The
1: one in the video.
0: She gave another interview, and it gets more and more appalling the more you hear from these jurors. Watch this.
4: We knew that this was a turning point. And this would be something that could change something to make it better for other women in the future, for other families. You know, justice for those children is this never happening again.
2: It sickens me that they have made this about, it's like a mark on women, feminism, you know, and this is why the guy, the lone juror, you know, oh, he had charges of domestic abuse. And, you know, it's to bring down the patriarchy.
1: Right.
2: When the hell did it has to become now, you know, this is bigger than just a woman who murdered her kids. This is a stand for all women. I mean, it's insane to me, because if your argument is that she had postpartum psychosis, not every woman gets that. So why are you making it about all women? And this is some sort of a liberation mark for all women. That I don't understand. Unless you're saying it's really not postpartum psychosis and it's just postpartum depression, or it's just hormones and all women get those things. Is that what you're saying? They're all over the place on this, and it just infuriates me.
3: You know, I think there's one really telling line in that clip, and it's the last one where she says that justice for the children will be this never happening again. Well, guess what? That's never going to be the truth. That has never been the truth in the entire history of humanity. There are parents who kill their children. There always will be. There is no utopia that you can create of better mental health services or whatever it is that's going to keep people from sometimes doing horrible, evil things. And that's why we have laws. And that's why we've always had laws. Because in this case, somebody has to be punished for this thing that they did. Clearly, these troopers were not thinking about
0: a terrible story that backs up your point.
3: What's that? They were thinking about creating some utopia where children never get killed. It's mindless drivel.
0: Dan, you could look this up while I'm telling this. I'm not going to remember her name, but I read this the other day. I believe this was in the 60s. Could have been the 50s.
2: Yes, I know this. Yep.
0: Do you know this story?
2: I do. I talked about it on my podcast. Yeah.
0: Did you really? Yeah. Lady kills her three kids. Same thing. And then, you know, in a feeble attempt, tries to kill herself. And this husband comes home, finds her under the bed, finds the three dead kids, right? They arrest her. They take her in.

0: She's found not guilty by reason of insanity. She goes to the mental hospital. I think, was it in Illinois? I can't remember where it was. And
1: Constance Fisher?
0: He stands by her.
2: Yeah.
0: Yes, Constance Fisher. Yes. He stands by her side. He stays with her. She's in the mental hospital. What is it, like, damn. Like 2 years, maybe?
3: Yeah, 8 years, something like that. Ridiculous amount of time.
0: I think it's like 8 years. She gets
1: out. 5 years.
0: He gets gets back together with her. They have 3 more kids. She does it again. She kills the 3 new kids.
1: No.
3: Yes. Yeah, and then she finally kills herself for real. Because, you know, they released her from the psych hospital because we went through this phase where it was like, oh, if they're okay, let her out. That's what happened to Lindsay Clancy.
1: That's what people keep saying.
3: Right.
1: She can't kill anymore. She's not a threat because her children are dead.
3: No, she absolutely can. And this woman, this Constance Fisher, is a great example of that. You know, it's not like Lindsay Clancy's cured. We keep forgetting this whole thing. And if she's sent to a psychiatric hospital, people are like, she's never getting out. No, she will get out. As soon as some psychiatrist signs a form saying she's better, as long as she stays on her meds and goes to her counseling, she can be a productive member of society again. Really? You know what I mean? There's no cure for what she has with this kind of depravity and evil. And if you assign it to mental illness, you just give it an excuse, but let's say it's mental illness for the sake of argument. Okay, what is the treatment for that? Well, the treatment is making sure that she can be a functioning member of society again. Until when? Until what happens? Right. You know? Should she be barred from ever having kids again? Like, should there be a law that Lindsay Clancy can't reproduce because she might get postpartum psychosis again? Should every woman have to get a test for that before they have kids? I mean, to listen to these jurors and the way they've made this about all women now, even though the statistics say it's 1 in 1,000, well, maybe you should test those women for that genetic anomaly where they may get, you know, postpartum psychosis and say you can't have a child. I mean, it's ridiculous.
2: I think what we see is that these jurors clearly weren't trying this case. They were trying the American system of mental health. They were trying the American system of justice.
1: Yeah,
0: patriarchy.
3: Right.
2: It wasn't this case. They were trying American society. And, you know, I don't know. But that's not that weird, is it? I mean, this is what you see with the DSA and the communists and all these things. It's always this sort of, you know, society writ large is the problem. And clearly that's what these jurors were interested in, not these 3 kids who were brutally murdered.
3: I will say her attorney did a good job of making it about the pharmaceutical industry, making it about the failures of the mental health industry. And he was able to tap into that frustration with people like, oh, yeah, you know, they failed her by putting her on all these drugs. And
1: everyone brings that up, the drugs thing.
3: Yeah. And then the interactions with the drugs and how, you know, she couldn't get the help she needed. But she did get the help she needed.
1: That's exactly.
3: The problem is we can't really fix people like that. And we have to be honest about that. We can't fix that.
0: Speaking of parenting, there's this story as well out of Virginia. Virginia mom has now been convicted after letting a 5-year-old walk alone to the neighborhood pond. She got a suspended jail sentence and placed on Virginia's child abuse and neglect registry. She let her 5-year-old walk 0.5 mile from her house to the pond. He liked to collect goose feathers. That's what his jam was. So she's like, okay, you can walk down there and get some goose feathers. He encounters a security guard along the way, I guess like an HOA or neighborhood security guard. He takes the kid back home. The cops, I guess he tells the cops. Later, the cops come and charge her with this. 5 years old. It's not New York. I wouldn't let my 5-year-old walk 10 blocks in New York. That's 0.5 mile. He did have to cross a few streets. I'm sure it's not like crossing, you know, 79th Street. This lady gets suspended jail sentence. Lindsay Clancy,
3: yep.
0: Not guilty. Reason of insanity.

0: problem is we can't really fix people like that. And we have to be honest about that. We can't fix that.
1: Speaking of parenting, there's this story as well out of Virginia. Virginia mom has now been convicted after letting a five-year-old walk alone to the neighborhood pond. She got a suspended jail sentence and placed on Virginia's child abuse and neglect registry. She let her five-year-old walk half a mile from her house to the pond. He liked to collect goose feathers. That's what his jam was. So she's like, okay, you can walk down there and get some goose feathers. He encounters a security guard along the way, I guess like an HOA or neighborhood security guard. He takes the kid back home. The cops, I guess he tells the cops. Later the cops come and charge her with this. Mm-hmm. 5 years old. It's not New York. I wouldn't let my five-year-old walk 10 blocks in New York. That's half a mile. He did have to cross a few streets. I'm sure it's not like crossing, you know, 79th Street. This lady gets suspended jail sentence. Lindsay Clancy,
0: yep.
1: Not guilty. Reason yeah. insane.

0: Welcome back to Will Kane Country. We're still hanging out with Rich Cioli and David Marcus.
1: Credit to 60 Minutes, CBS. They got this interview with a man who we only know as Bravo. He is part of the Dude 44 fighter jet that was shot down over Iran. You remember this from some months ago. And a rescue operation had to be conducted where they got both Bravo and his pilot. He was a backseater, Bravo Alpha. That's what they're calling them. And it was a fascinating story. The interview is only with Bravo, who was out there in the Iranian mountains for, what was it, 24 hours longer or four, maybe more than Alpha, with a broken back, a sprained ankle, a broken arm, a broken shoulder, hiding in the mountains of Iran. And why is all that broken? Because his chute did not work when they ejected from the plane. Listen to this about the fall from the plane.
2: My parachute was damaged in the initial attack. At one point when I looked up and saw no parachute, that was the most, terrifying thing I've ever seen. So I paused right then and I prayed, Lord, your will be done. But if I'm getting through this, I need help.
3: While you're in the air.
2: Yeah.
3: Is that like almost like free falling, or how would you describe that?
2: Free falling is a good way to put it.
1: Yeah, he goes on to say, she asks, how fast were you dropping? He goes, well, no one knows for sure, but they estimate 70 to 100 miles an hour. Jeez. When he hits the ground.
4: My God.
1: Just freaking incredible. And he's out there, and the Iranians know it, and they're looking for him. And I said in the piece, I can't remember how close they said the Iranians got to him, but the rescue mission is absolutely incredible. Like, you know, did you guys watch it?
4: Rich, I watched the clip.
1: Did you watch this?
4: I watched the clips after. I didn't watch it live. But it's a miracle that this guy, I mean, he survived. It's incredible.
1: Dude, they flew a B-52 in and landed it, and then offloaded these little helicopters and took the little helicopters to go get him, and then helicopter back, and then the B-52 was stuck in the dirt. They couldn't get it out, so they had to fly a new one in and get all these guys and then bomb their own plane to take care of the technology.
4: Yeah.
1: All while this dude, not all while,

0: this is after the fact, but this dude is hiding in the crevices of these mountains up in Iran. Incredible, incredible story.
1: And I love that we did not leave him behind. Like, we got him. Like, that's so important.
0: Hegseth was interviewed as well. They had to make the choice. Listen to this real quick. They had to make the choice to let him sit out there for another 24 hours.
2: There was the thought of maybe going on Friday night first, but it just didn't line up. That was a really tough decision. I'll never forget being in the Situation Room and saying, okay, I guess we're going to roll 24, which means, hey, Bravo's going to be out there for basically 24 hours more.
3: Bravo would have to survive with almost no water and no food in the wind and the cold of the high mountain desert for another full day.
0: Just badass all around.
4: Yeah. I don't know how these guys do it.
0: I'm jealous.
5: It's so amazing.
0: I'm jealous that 60 Minutes got the interview.
4: Oh.
5: But it's so amazing. You know, we live in such a risk-averse society today, you know, and I think we forget what human beings are really capable of. I was just reading a book about the northern voyages of the discovery of America. All those guys died. I mean, Verrazano got eaten alive by Carib Indians in front of his brother. Think about that the next time you take the bridge. Yeah, these guys all died.
4: I was gonna say, like, the bridge?
5: Yeah, that guy. He got eaten alive in front of his brother.
4: That's crazy.
5: I know. But they all died, right? And even what was it, the Gemini program, when we were sending guys to space and we kind of accepted, like, this sucks, but we got to get to space, and these guys made a really brave sacrifice. And we have a very different attitude towards that today, whether that's good or that's bad. But this guy's story is just evidence of human beings can still do that if that's what they want to do. And it's as you said, well, it's pretty badass.
1: Could you imagine?
0: You know, David, what's the name of that book, by the way? What's the name of the book you read?
5: I have to find it. It was great. It was written by a guy who Roosevelt had write the official history of the U.S. Navy in the 40s. I'll get it to you. It was written by an admiral. It's just called, like, the Northern
0: Book.
5: I'll get it to you, though, yeah.
0: Let's take a quick break, but continue this with Fox News columnist David Marcus and the host of the Rich Zeoli podcast.

0: Welcome back to Will Kane Country. We're still hanging out with Rich Zioli and David Marcus.
1: We have a really low tolerance for the sacrifice that is required to do things. You know, like, and each sacrifice is really important and big. And this guy was rescued and he should have been because we can afford it and we could do it and we did it. But 15 guys have died in Iran, right? It's like, and every one of those 15 lives are incredibly important. But historically, by comparison, in any conflict, that is like so low, it doesn't even register, you know? And I don't know what it is that changed about America that, you know, there are people that take these risks on our behalf. And historically, you know, a lot didn't make it, a lot. Whether or not it was exploring America, whether or not it was World War II, whatever it was, right? And I'm not saying right or wrong. The Russian mentality of war is you throw bodies at it over and over and over, and they have an extremely high tolerance for societal pain on that front. That's how they won World War II. But I don't know what it is. I don't know if it's our media culture where each one is amplified. In the old days, it really wasn't. You know, you knew if somebody in your hometown had died, but I don't know. I don't know what it says about us going forward that our tolerance collectively is really, really low for the price of great things happening or necessary things happening.
2: That kind of brings it back to AI, doesn't it?
3: Well, I would say it brings it back to the bomb, right? Because and I think last week, well, we were talking about World War II and Pearl Harbor and 9/11 and what the sort of like associations there are like over time or whatever. But you ask anyone over 50 and they will say, absolutely, we should have dropped the bomb because, you know, hundreds of thousands of people would have died. Like, there's people we know who wouldn't exist had we not done that. And today you look at it and so many young people are like, oh my goodness, like that was a horrible thing that we did.
1: The American public has to be sold on whatever it is they're being asked to sacrifice for, right?
3: It struck me as interesting during the 9/11 tributes that we were seeing, right, and this legacy of George W. Bush. My perspective 25 years later is on September 12th, George W. Bush had one job, only one job, and it was to make sure that this never happened again. 25 years later, it hasn't happened again. You can say what you will about how the Iraq and the Afghanistan war went and things went.

0: bad or things went badly or whatever it is. At the end of the day, our enemies learned if you kill 3,000 American civilians that way, millions of people are going to have a really bad time. We are going to respond in a way that's going to be so bad that you're not going to do this again. I think you're seeing Israel finally get there after October 7th. But I think that's the attitude, is that we will, yeah, we'll kill a lot of people to make sure that you don't kill any more of our people.
1: Like, we do need to step back and go, wow, it is. I remember in September of 2001 going, well, it'll be shopping malls. It'll be everything. Yeah. It'll be sporting events.
2: Power plants.
1: It'll be everything. And it hasn't been. And that's not because they didn't want to. It's not because they didn't want to.
2: See, I'm not so sure that that's the case. I don't think they care. I think that they don't care about their people. And if they want us bogged down in another Middle Eastern war. I mean, that's what they want. It's the old saying, which is that, you know, you Americans have the watches. We have the time. I don't think they care if we get bogged down. I mean, everybody, you know, maybe Osama bin Laden misjudged when we got bogged down in that. But then again, you know, did it serve us to be there so long? I mean, I don't know. I mean, that's the question.
1: Well, Rich, I don't know. And I literally don't know. I don't know if what we did in Iraq and Afghanistan had a direct impact on keeping us safe here at home. I think the argument probably leans in the favor of yes. But I think whatever, and I think there's real debates to be had about our civil liberties and the Patriot Act and so forth. But I'm talking about back here at home.
2: Yeah, I mean, I agree.
1: You know there are plots and people that they have stopped back here who were going to
2: do things. The intelligence community finally got their act together, and I think that fundamental change right there, getting everything under one umbrella of Homeland Security and making

0: I mean, that's the question.
1: Rich, I don't know, and I literally don't know. I don't know if what we did in Iraq and Afghanistan had a direct impact on keeping us safe here at home. I think the argument probably leans in the favor of yes. But I think whatever, and I think there's real debates to be had about our civil liberties and the Patriot Act and so forth. But I'm talking about back here at home.
0: Yeah, I mean, I agree.
1: You know there are plots and people that they have stopped back here who were
0: the intelligence community finally got their act together. And I think that fundamental change right there, getting everything under one umbrella of Homeland Security and making sure that these agencies were talking to each other, that was key. That was, you know what I mean? So, yeah, I mean, all these changes made it so that, you know, we could be safe. But I don't know if I agree with the point that they won't do it because they're afraid of us retaliating. I think they want us to.
2: I'm not convinced of that. And I think that when you look at the broader trend of the Middle East over the past 25 years, you know, Iran may judge in terms of centuries, not years or decades. But right now, they're pretty isolated. I mean, today, Israel has more friends in the Middle East than they ever have before. They're working with the Saudis. You know, there's a vision. There's this possible vision of, like, what this could look like that I don't think existed. Maybe it did exist, but Bill Clinton couldn't get it over the finish line in 1998 or whenever it was when he says we tried to give them everything and they said no.
1: Right. All right, good stuff. You can make sure you check out Rich at the Rich Zeoli podcast. He's also on X at Rich Zeoli, Z-E-O-L-I. And check him out at Fox News Digital. David Marcus, he's also the author of Charade, The COVID Lies That Crushed a Nation. Always a good conversation with you, fellas. Thank you for being here.
0: Thanks for having us.
1: All right, fellas, we'll see you next time. We hope we'll see you as well. 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
5: He calls it a conspiracy. I'm Lisa Lucera, Fox News. As tech leaders call for new regulations, President Trump is dismissing worries about artificial intelligence.
6: A strong and smart president is the only control or guardrails AI needs, President Trump says, pushing back on calls for slowing down the development of the technology. In a social media post, the president says there is a sick conspiracy going on against AI and data centers, and the only one happy about it is China. Aboard Air Force One, President Trump says he is not downplaying AI's risk.
7: You know, it's going to be more good than bad, but by a lot.
6: Leading tech firms are endorsing more government regulation and rules and warning AI is beginning to advance beyond human control.
5: Fox's Jared Halpern at the White House. Senate Democratic leader Chuck Schumer calling on the White House to brief lawmakers on what he calls unchecked development.
8: Congress cannot afford to turn a blind eye to AI.
5: House Speaker Mike Johnson urged CEOs to discuss AI legislation with Congress. Senator Mitch McConnell returned to the Senate for the first time in months. The Kentucky Republican arrived on the Senate floor in a wheelchair and was greeted by Ohio Republican Bernie Moreno.
9: Senator Mitch McConnell's last vote in the Senate was in mid-June, after which his office announced he'd been hospitalized following a fall. He later developed pneumonia. In mid-July, he released a statement saying he'd left the hospital and was at a rehabilitation facility. August 6th, his office issued a new update stating he'd been released from the rehab center and was recovering at home.
5: Fox's Jessica Rosenthal, before he appeared on the floor, he issued a statement reading in part, "I'm still not quite back to 100%, but I've assured Leader Thune that as I continue with physical therapy on the advice of my doctors, I will also do my best to be present for tough votes when our conference needs me." McConnell has since returned home. 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

0: Fox.
1: New York City and state leaders are legally challenging a federal rule change they argue will negatively affect immigrants.
2: At issue are changes that govern public charges or people who may depend on the government for financial support. New York City Mayor Zoran Mamdani said what will take effect Friday
3: expands the list of public benefits that might count against green card or visa applicants.
2: New York Attorney General Letitia James calls the new DHS language vague, targeting immigrant families enrolled in Medicaid, SNAP, school lunch, and other programs.
4: This is not what Congress intended. This is an interpretation by an agency which does not have the authority.
2: U.S. Citizenship and Immigration Services said the change emphasizes a need for non-citizens to be self-sufficient. Grinnell Scott, Fox News.
1: A man arrested in the hanging death of a 29-year-old black woman in Mississippi last month has pled not guilty to murder. The DEA joins the investigation into actress Hayden Panettiere's death in both Los Angeles and South Carolina.
5: Panettiere died August 16th after being found unresponsive and in cardiac arrest in Greenville, South Carolina. Her manner and cause of death have not been released. TMZ reports toxicology results are pending. Her representative said in part they're hopeful that justice will be served. Sources say investigators may be looking at street-level dealers who provided drugs to Panettiere. Sources also tell TMZ she had a, quote, long-time drug dealer in Los Angeles. Michelle Polino, Fox News.
1: Bob Mackey, the fashion designer who helped define glamour in the 1970s, working with Cher, Diana Ross, and many others, has died. A statement on his social media read, he lived his 87 years to the fullest, fulfilling his dream of being a fashion and costume designer, which is all he ever wanted to do. Dubbed the designer to the stars, Mackey won 9 Emmy Awards, a Tony Award, and was nominated for 3 Oscars. I'm Lisa LaSera. This is Fox News.
6: Hello, everyone. I'm Emily Campagno, along with Jessica Tarloff, Jesse Waters, Dana Perino, and Greg Gutfeld. It's 5 o'clock in New York City, and this is The 5. Artificial fears going into overdrive after the 4 biggest AI companies all came out in agreement that it's time to slow down development before AI becomes a threat to humanity. Anthropic CEO Dario Amodei kicking it off, penning a lengthy essay calling on the industry to pump the brakes before it's too late.
7: I won't lie to you, there are real dangers. And I think for too long, the industry lied to people about the fact that this technology had risk doesn't mean we need to shut it all down. What I would say, it's a warning sign. It's a warning sign that we need to slow down.
6: And now former President Barack Obama is joining the panic parade, urging his party to make AI oversight the center of their agenda. And Democrat leaders appear to be listening.
8: We don't have months. We don't have years. We got to move now.
9: Dr. Frankenstein is telling us the monster has escaped. Help us stop this.
10: For Congress to just sit on its hands, for the White House to do nothing real, is something that is deeply dangerous to the American people.
11: We should take decisive action now so that we can slow down, as the CEOs have recently acknowledged, slow down the pace of development in order to protect the American people and ensure that AI is proceeding safely.
6: Okay. But President Trump isn't sounding the doomsday alarm just yet. He truthed this. The only control or guardrails that AI needs is a strong and smart, i.e. high IQ, president. And the USA has that in spades. The president also warning that China is salivating at the prospect of U.S. companies slowing down their AI development. Watch.
12: Well, I say this. Look, we're leading China in AI. We're the most sophisticated country in the world. And frankly, I want to keep it that way, because whoever wins, AI wins. And we can put guardrails, we can do this and that, but I think you have a lot of negative forces that are bringing it up

0: Shouldn't be bringing it up.
1: All right, Jesse, how do you foresee this going down?
2: Well, when the smartest people in the world are begging the dumbest people in the world to help them out, something doesn't add up. So they're saying, like, we created the most powerful product in world history, more powerful than a nuclear weapon. It's going to possibly kill us all in 3 years. Only Schumer can save us. So what they're trying to do is they're trying to get these guys in to write their regulations because they know the Democrats will let them write whatever regulations they want. And it'll freeze out their competitors who are doing a lot of cheap AI really fast. And then all the politicians will get credit for saving mankind. Plus, the people that write the regulations get all the donations. If I told you the world was going to end if you didn't take this vax, what would you do? Or if the world was going to end because of global warming, what would you do? Same thing's happening here. Some people get rich and we all still survive. The AI people are aligning themselves with Democrats because they know which way the wind is blowing. Congress could flip. And the last time they aligned with Democrats worked out pretty well. They kicked the president off social media and they censored conservatives. This is just going to be much worse. Now, this guy, Anthropic and OpenAI are about to go public. That means we get to look at their books. And their books, you're going to see they're burning cash fast. So fast, they need to slow things down. So they want to lock this thing in and make the government interfere in the market in their favor. Did they create a product that is going to hurt people, that is going to tank the economy? That doesn't sound like a very good product. Why do they need the government to tell them to stop or slow it down? They should be able to do that themselves. What it sounds like is they're trying to become like the vaccine companies. You know, the vaccine companies are indemnified from lawsuits. If I have a product that's going to hurt a lot of people, I don't want to get sued. They know they're about to get sued. They probably also know they could crash the market. And so they want to be treated like a big bank, too big to fail, so the government can bail them out. Something doesn't smell right because this is on the eve of the biggest IPO in world history. And you have this suspicious whistleblower. They're aligned with Barack Hussein Obama. And the CEOs are all white knighting themselves like, oh, I have more virtue than Jesus Christ himself. I'm sorry, Emily. I'm not going to get scared into taking quick action because some computer scientist is having a nervous breakdown a month before payday. Not happening. Perhaps we might need to regulate AI in the future after we've seen what it can do on a wider scale. But now, no. You don't bankrupt an industry in its infancy, especially when we're in an arms race with the Chinese. I want to win the arms race, not China.
1: And suspiciously, as Miranda Devine points out, this is all happening just before the midterms.
3: Well, yes, it's happening before the midterms. Now, I don't know if that's like, you know, the algebra problem, like a train leaves at 8 o'clock and the bus leaves at 10 o'clock. And when can they have lunch? I hated those problems. but you mentioned like the regulation. So, for example, if you think back to 1996, go with me, there was the Telecommunications Act. And what happened then? It was Section 230, which basically said a social media company like Facebook in the future is not going to be responsible for things that are put on its on the internet, basically. That's what that said. And so today I asked this one guy, one of the members of Congress, who's really smart on AI, Republican guy, and I said, will there be product liability in this? Or are these companies asking for basically a Section 230 so that they don't ever have to have that kind of accountability? He said, oh, we haven't written it yet. But, okay, yes, obviously that's a possibility. I agree with a lot of what Jesse said. I was very skeptical last week when the whistleblower came out. It's like, guys, cover your tracks just a little bit better. It makes it so obvious. Like, he goes to work there. Then a few months later, it comes out. And then all of a sudden, it goes all over Twitter. And then all of a sudden, there's going to be this meeting where Bernie Sanders, AOC, and Steve Bannon all get together. And guess who's the special guest? Oh, the whistleblower is going to be there. Mm-hmm. And then Barack Obama comes out. And he says, you know what? We got to do this. And all the members of Congress on the Democratic side get the bat signal, like, got to do it. And then all of the Obama bros, they start tweeting about it as well because they're the caboose to make it happen. And it's like, guys, we're not dumb. I would add one other thing to the president's China point. Right now in the New York Times at the top of the page, there's a news story that says that there's a guy in China, like their AI chief, who went to the leadership and said, guys, I think we have a problem. Our leadership, our Communist Party, is at risk of being exposed, undermined. Basically, that all of the people could actually find out all the craziness that we've been doing to them. And this is an existential threat to the Communist Party of China. To which I say, then don't slow down. Mm-hmm. Like, okay, pedal to the metal.
1: Pedal to the metal, and with our interests in mind. Do you agree with that? Do you see the value in
3: that? I'm sure she does not agree with that.
1: Well, I was hoping to tee it up in a way where you could be like, yes, or like partially.
0: No, I think that you would look silly if you weren't questioning people's motives and especially the timing of it. But there are going to be more Republicans, and there already are some like Josh Hawley, but the ones who are on the ballot that are going to hew closer to the position that we need to be regulating AI, because everyone is lumping everything that is going on with how quickly society is transforming from super intelligence to data centers. It all feels like a big risk factor to the average voter. And so if Mike Rogers or Ken Paxton is going to be out there and they're in tough races, they're going to have to speak to the concerns of the voters. They can't just be like President Trump sitting on Truth Social saying, you know, if you want to be poor and backwards, or, you know, everything's going to be fine because you've gotten the smartest president of all time in charge of here. We all, I think, if we're being honest, know that our political class across the board is not up to this challenge. There are a few people who used to work in tech, like Mark Warner, for instance. But in general, we watch those committee hearings and we die inside, mm-hmm. right? That the staffers can't even get them notes fast enough for them to know what to ask a Mark Zuckerberg or the CEO of Snapchat, let alone to talk to someone like Sam Altman or Dario Amodei. The concerns and the flares, putting aside last week's whistleblower, are not new, though. The heads of these companies have been saying this for years and giving interviews saying we need regulation. It is going to get past the point where it is human controlled. And I'm curious as to what people who endorse the pedal to the metal, we want to beat China in the AI arms race. And I certainly feel that way. I don't want to fall behind or just, you know, China doesn't care what they do. They have essentially a concentration camp with a million Uyghurs in it. They obviously don't care what it does to society. But when you have people who do know more about this than us saying, not just for IPO reasons, because it's been going on for a long time, that we need to think about regulation, what will be the plan? Because something has to happen. It's private companies, it's the government, it's international organizations, I'm sure some input from regular people. You can't just say absolutely closed door to the idea that we're going to even consider regulation.
1: And arguably, even any regulation can be a total saddlebag, because right now we're still arguing over Section 230 and trying to rewrite everything so that it catches up with technology. Greg, you have so many thoughts on this.
4: Well, yeah, I'll keep it brief if I can. But I, you know, this is an orchestrated hoax, but it's also risking lives, and it's risking more lives than AI ever would. You know, I have a question for the Anthropic CEO. Is he happy painting targets on his executives' backs? Mm. We saw a healthcare CEO gunned down for being less, far less than an existential threat. And now generating and amplifying this lie, all right, that AI is going to destroy mankind. You're creating a legion of potential heroes. People who go, I'm going to take out a few of your executives. What, you know, it's not an assassin anymore. You're a hero. Who can forget Terminator 2? Who was the hero? Sarah Connor. What was her goal? To kill the creator of Skynet, Miles Dyson. She gets to his house, shoots him. But then the Terminator and John saves his life. The point is, she was the hero. So this is, as Jesse said, a calculated attempt to slow down or stop upstart competitors. It's incredibly greedy. They're doing it through regulation. They also want to create a regulatory industry that makes a lot of money for a whole bunch of people, including NGOs. So you're going to have all these people get on boards. And I'm getting like emails from PR companies as I speak asking, you know, you should have this person on your show. This person's able to talk about it. Why are we calling this person a whistleblower?
3: Right.
4: What is he blowing aside, you know? But no, what is he? Can anybody actually point out what he's saying?

0: You know, this is an orchestrated hoax, but it's also risking lives, and it's risking more lives than AI ever would. You know, I have a question for the Anthropic CEO. Is he happy painting targets on his executives' backs? We saw a healthcare CEO gunned down for being less, far less than an existential threat. And now generating and amplifying this lie, all right, that AI is going to destroy mankind. You're creating a legion of potential heroes. People who go, I'm going to take out a few of your executives. What, you know, it's not an assassin anymore. You're a hero. Who can forget Terminator 2? Who was the hero? Sarah Connor. What was her goal? To kill the creator of Skynet, Miles Dyson. She gets to his house, shoots him. But then the Terminator and John saves his life. The point is, she was the hero. So this is, as Jesse said, a calculated attempt to slow down or stop upstart competitors. It's incredibly greedy. They're doing it through regulation. They also want to create a regulatory industry that makes a lot of money for a whole bunch of people, including NGOs. So you're going to have all these people get on boards. And I'm getting like emails from PR companies as I speak asking, you know, you should have this person on your show. This person's able to talk about it. Why are we calling this person a whistleblower?
1: Right.
0: What is he blowing aside, you know? But no, what is he? Can anybody actually point out what he's saying? You said they've been talking about this for years. I've been talking about this for years. I mentioned AI and the paperclip hypothesis, which could destroy the world like 12 years ago on The Five. But then I did a lot of reading and I realized that safety and performance go together. Humans understand this stuff. We could have done the same thing with electricity. In fact, electricity didn't come into being all at once in America. There were arguments about that too. And there were parts of the country that didn't have electricity for years because people didn't think it was a good idea. So it's an elitist move. The people that are arguing have the power. They don't want others to have the power, i.e. the smaller startups. But how is it, you see this person, 3 months at Anthropic, giggling and smirking in his well-choreographed or scheduled TV news appearances, out of nowhere. And he doesn't seem like somebody

0: why are we calling this person a whistleblower?
1: Right.
0: What is he blowing aside, you know? But no, what is he, like, can anybody actually point out what he's saying? You said they've been talking about this for years. I've been talking about this for years. I mentioned AI and the paperclip hypothesis, which could destroy the world, like 12 years ago on The Five. But then I did a lot of reading and I realized that safety and performance go together. Humans understand this stuff. We could have done the same thing with electricity. In fact, electricity didn't come into being all at once in America. There were arguments about that too. And there were parts of the country that didn't have electricity for years because people didn't think it was a good idea. So it's an elitist move. The people that are arguing have the power. They don't want others to have the power, i.e. the smaller startups. But how is it, you see this person, 3 months at Anthropic, giggling and smirking in his well-choreographed or scheduled TV news appearances, like out of nowhere. And he's there. He doesn't seem like somebody terrified of an existential threat. He seems somebody just giddy over the fact that this is falling into place. And then all of a sudden they pull Barack Obama onto stage. He doesn't come out unless he's asked to. And then this is all in time for Bernie's pro-China, anti-West attack on AI. So you are being played. The great thing about it is after COVID, after the climate change hysteria, after the nuclear power meltdown, which caused China to leap ahead, we can see this now. And there are, I would advise you at home to listen to the All In podcast, listen to Mark Andreessen. Those are the people that are telling you the truth. All these other people, they got skin in the game, and all they're trying to do is limit the canal and weigh down the other boat so they can't get in. And they don't care who they put in, with targets on their back or put China ahead. That's my two cents.
2: Great. All right, guys, coming up next, thirst traps and football. The Democrats think showing a little skin will win them over voters.

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1: All right, we're 50 days from the midterms, and Democrats are running some new plays to win over voters. Texas Democrat Senate nominee James Tallarico celebrating Texas's comeback victory over Ohio State, claiming he broke the Cruz curse. And let's go to Michigan. Senate nominee Abdul El-Sayed showed up in his signature tight black T-shirt at a Michigan tailgate appearance, trying to connect with voters over burgers, beer, and Big Ten football. Watch here.
2: Ready for football season? Here's the challenge, though. You might not actually get to watch it because everything has gotten way too expensive. So I love football because it's always been the sport that brings people together. And I want football to keep doing that, which means that the average family should be able to afford football together.
1: And to win over voters. That's blah, blah, blah, blah. There we go. NBC is taking a look at thirst traps for democracy. Content creators going risque to recruit people to work the polls. This is outrageous. Apparently, influencers are getting paid to post racy snaps in an attempt to get more Americans interested in becoming election workers. But the cultural shift may be happening in a different direction. An essay in the New York Times arguing that America has seen a rural vibe shift proven by the massive success of shows like Landman and songs like The Song of Summer, Choosing Texas by Ella Langley. Thank you. Now I have that in my head again for the 18th time. All right, Emily, where do we begin? Where do we begin? Do you think that the Democrats can win back voters because of football?
3: No. I'm so glad we're talking about football. I love everything about this because sports teaches you the difference between rivalry and identity. So as a University of Washington Husky, I will gladly stand alongside a Cougar anytime and root against Oregon. But that does not make us the same team. And as a, thank you for laughing. And as a Raiderette, that uniform symbolized that I am ride or die Raider Nation. It does not just symbolize that I hate the Niners. And fans, real fans, understand that distinction instinctively, right? You can buy the jersey and you can stage the photo op, but you cannot buy belonging. And that's the Democrats' problem. I mean, one of them. The vast majority of them, their driving primary factor is an opposition against Trump. It's stopping Trump or stopping the Republicans. So they have a common opponent, but they do not have a common purpose. And that to me is exposing the party's grand canyons underneath the surface, right? The DSA is pulling them all toward communism. Half the party is anti-Semitic, but they cannot define what they stand for without clearly rejecting what they won't tolerate. So rooting against the other team, I think, can fill the stands for one game, but it cannot sustain the franchise. And the Democrats have to be real clear what their jersey that they want their voters to wear actually stands for.
1: Jesse, did those racy snaps make you want to become a poll watcher?
4: Good question. No comment. The Democrats, when they're running for election, they're like, yeah, sex sells. And then afterwards, they're like, they can't tell you what a woman is.
3: Yeah.
4: When they're running for elections, they're like, yes, I love football. And then afterwards, they're like,
1: let the girls
4: it's toxic.
1: Play.
4: Yeah, their favorite player is Kaepernick. You notice you never see it going the other way. You don't see Republicans trying to be all cosmopolitan and trans before an election. Doesn't happen. You don't see Vance doing drag queen story hour, posting the future is female. You don't have to do it. I just want politicians to be comfortable in their own skin. Mm-hmm. JFK got the sweater tied around his neck on the yacht. He's not ashamed of it. Donald Trump blasting Elton John from the

0: patio. He's not trying to win the black vote and blasting Lil Jon. He's going with what he loves. Gavin Newsom, great example. Gavin Newsom's a wine guy. He owns vineyards. He should be sitting there swilling his Cabernet like that and stomping on his grapes barefoot. But he won't because he's ashamed and he'll probably be a beer guy come election day. Mm. Be honest with who you are and don't make everybody else feel uncomfortable.
1: Yeah, that made me a little uncomfortable.
2: Greg, you watch Landman. Do you think that this is true?
3: Well, I think Democrats, or I hate to say that. I would say the modern progressive sports and recreation of any kind is like going to the county fair and eating a corn dog. It's purely performative. It's down because that kind of behavior, that kind of joy is downstream from their more important political life. I don't have time for pickleball. I'm fighting racism. I would love to watch Landman, but not as long as there are people starving in Haiti, Dana. Instead they seek out entertainment that also kind of revels in their own misery, like Ed Sheeran. The gap between public and private behavior of the Dems during political season is much wider than it would be among Republicans because we already like this stuff. Having said that, I'm not a huge fan of country music, but I don't care if you like it and you don't care if I don't like it. But I think they're plodding slowly toward a realization that people realize they're not fun. Mm-hmm. And how did that happen? Well, spend 10 plus years hating everything from hot chicks to fit dudes to the 4th of July to Christmas, Valentine's Day, white people, Asian people looking healthy
2: racist and genocidal.
3: Yes. So I think we ended up with a snapshot of a party that is incapable of joy and serenity. And rather than trying to imitate, maybe they should actually try to go out and have fun. Loosen up, baby.
4: Nice. Whoa, yeah,
0: loosen up, baby.
2: Jessica, everyone should just loosen up.
4: Loosen up, and maybe I should smile more, too, and everything would be fine.
3: No, we prefer you crying.
4: The amount of Botox I've had to get to prevent real lines, the stress of doing this job to show through. This would all be easier for me to take seriously if I hadn't watched Ted Cruz on College Game Day this weekend. Getting booed. Okay.
2: He does have point on the merits, though.
4: Well,
3: don't mention merit to a Democrat.
2: Sorry.
4: Excuse me. We are high achievers by legitimate means. No, Ted Cruz on College Game Day, getting booed. Then Abdul Al-Sayed, who, by the way, was captain of his high school football team. Mike Rogers wants to pick a fight with him about it. And in Mike Rogers' ad, he had to say, I, who was on the team, versus the guy who was the captain of the team.
5: Because he called it toxic.
4: Trying to dunk on James Tallarico, who went to UT and was a Longhorn fan, has been posting about it for years. It comes off as inauthentic when you act like it is impossible for someone who votes for Democrats to also like something like football.
0: Then why do you guys always hate everything?
4: We don't hate everything. You want people to believe that we hate everything, and we have to spend all of our time refuting it.
3: Like I expended very little energy on that. I didn't have to try to do anything.
0: You're saying the Kaepernick thing, that was just...
4: That wasn't about hating.
0: You guys did 2 years on Kaepernick.
4: That was about hating systemic racism.
0: Okay.
4: We did it.
0: So it's racist. The NFL's racist.
4: How many hours... Okay. I'm glad that we have all accepted that there are Democrats that actually like football and were good at it and even played. You say that we're the only ones that were faking everything for election season and that we're the ones, creating this image. I saw tons of articles up to New York Mag about the cool scene now with the Republicans and the MAGA look that that makeup artist who create.
5: Oh no!
4: That will just
3: okay.
4: With
3: about?
4: The, but here's like the reality. What do you mean?
3: Wait,
4: what am I talking about?
3: New York Magazine. What about it?
4: Excuse me.
0: Wait. You get plastic surgery just as much as Republicans.
4: No.
0: I didn't say you. I said Democrats.
4: No.
0: Everybody gets plastic surgery.
4: Filler.
3: Natural.
4: Let's go Democrat versus Republican. The risque poll worker thing, that's just a joke. What is going on right now in terms of communicating what the election is about is that Democrats are laser focused. It looks bad with the side-by-side.
3: On hair removal.
4: But no. Everyone likes a cleaner lady. No, I'm talking about costs.
0: What was that?
4: About, like, armpit hair. It wasn't about anything salacious.
0: No, I meant that guy.
4: Okay. We talk about costs. We talk about the war in Iran. We talk about the useless trade war. We talk about how...
3: What's a woman? Can you define a woman?
4: Why do you ask the woman who gave birth that all the time?
3: Way to evade the question, Jessica.
2: Okay. We'll keep it going. Coming up next, low approval for persistent gun violence. Chicago Mayor Brandon Johnson thinks he can shake it off for re-election.
5: Yeah.

0: Tyrus on YouTube.
1: The worst Dem mayors want another shot at destroying their cities. Brandon Johnson announcing he'll seek a second term as mayor of homicide-plagued Chicago. Much to the joy of the whopping 14% of Chicagoans who want him to run again. Johnson vowing to tackle the tough issues facing his city, like the scourge of trans femicide.
2: We declared trans femicide an emergency and brought community voices together to build a safer Chicago for our transgender and gender diverse community. Because in Chicago, we don't segregate and separate our love.
1: You know, I should just put out this disclaimer that I did see Trans Femicide open for the Misfits in 2001.
3: Nice.
1: Yeah, and they were great, I have to say.
3: The album?
1: I don't know, Dan. It seems like being a terrible mayor in these cities is complete job security.
3: Well,
1: because it's seen, there's no meritocracy. Sorry, Jessica. In this, it's like if you do well, you're more likely to get kicked out.
3: Do you know what's weird?

0: So we've mentioned a couple of times the longevity of the show. So we've been doing it 15 years and then others like a little bit more recently. but for years, and if you think about it, if you think about Chicago, and we've been talking about the mayors of Chicago.
1: Lori.
0: Well, it was Rahm Emanuel who did a decent job, right? Then Lori Lightfoot comes in. And then you have Brandon Johnson. And we thought, how could it be worse? And then he proved that it could be worse. Now, a city like Chicago could be more like San Francisco. So you have a really great new mayor there. And San Francisco is a place that we actually have just recently put back on our, we should go back there one day.
1: Yes.
0: We should go, that hadn't been on my list for the last 5 years. But now I want to go back because I used to love San Francisco. And I know that Emily does too. But the left is so entrenched in Chicago, especially with the teachers union. I was just trying to use AI. Look up the test scores. Let me just see if it came up from Chicago. Yeah, I mean, it's absolutely abysmal. They have, it's absolutely terrible. It's almost as if the Chicago Teachers Union would rather go out and campaign for Brandon Johnson than teach these kids how to read.
1: It is crazy, Jessica, that like, I think one of the problems, and you can disagree with me, is that if you do criticize a Brandon Johnson, you're going to be called a racist. And he uses that at the drop of a hat.
2: Well, a wise man once told me that when you use an insult like that too much, it loses its meaning.
1: Amen.
2: So I'm not concerned about that. If you only have 14% that want you to run for re-election, I would rethink it.
1: Is there anybody out there that is sensible to you?
2: Well, I was looking through the field, and I think it is interesting how crowded it already is as an indication that people got the memo. It's not like a bunch of Republicans that are running. These are people who are running on the Democratic side. They know it's a left-leaning city. They're going to be looking more for a Dan Lurie type. I was looking at some of them. This guy, Matt Brewer, who was the CEO of the Chicago Housing Authority. Susana Mendoza, who's the comptroller for Illinois. There's a doctor, it's really interesting, who's running. She was a whistleblower for the Chicago VA. So I think if, you know, on a debate stage or when it gets to that, I think there will be an interesting exchange of ideas on how you can move the city forward without it being a Democratic versus Republican situation.
1: Just glad none of those candidates have any experience in the private sector, because that would just be...
2: No, there are a few businessmen, but I cut them off my list because who cares?
1: Yeah, who cares? They're just capitalists. Emily, what are your
3: thoughts?
1: Everyone's
3: a capitalist. So the L.A. mayor's doing the same thing, where she squandered billions in funding and now she's resisting oversight. So I want to just sort of weave those two together as the Californian at the table, because before these mayors seek more trust, they need to account for the trust they've already shattered. She didn't, Karen Bass I'm talking about, didn't just decline a trip to Washington. Remember when she installed herself as the head of the overseeing body of homelessness, the commission in L.A., and then proceeded to skip 21 out of 47 meetings, including 13 out of the last 21 in the last year. And remember, we've talked about that auditors explicitly found that she and L.A. is unreliable with accounting for the billions that they are spending on homelessness. Her answer to Congress saying, what about the $1 billion you've squandered in federal funds, was what a dog and pony show. Hers is the sideshow. And then Brandon Johnson, 14%. Read the room, bro. No one wants you to run again, obviously. For some reason, these guys have, you know, different cities, same postures, where they deem oversight as an inconvenience and public confidence is optional, and somehow power, though, needs to be preserved. They have confused public service with self-service. I'm not sure why their own party is not reminding them.
1: Oversight is considered racist. Jesse, it does feel like that a lot of these players are just actors playing a role that allows greater corruption. So it's behind in the dark rooms of wherever they decide what we need an incompetent person in charge.
4: I honestly don't even mind the corruption as long as the city runs right. Yeah. Right? You need a strong man to run these liberal cities. Give me Rudy. Give me Menino in Boston. Give me Daley in Chicago. Give me Willie Brown, Greg. These are real men who forged these cities into, like, you know, modern city states because they were competent and courageous. And they weren't worried about offending everybody because they didn't issue a land acknowledgement before the stupid meeting. You get all the stakeholders in a room and you cut a deal. And you're not afraid of pissing people off. In order to keep these cities beautiful and livable and safe and investable, you have to have a real man in there to knock heads together and do the right thing.
1: Well put.

A real man is what they need. And they got rid of Lori Lightfoot, which was completely ridiculous. All right, coming up, Oprah's BFF Gayle King is shocked by the Black Clancy holdout.

0: Fox News, I'm Tom Rigotti. Iran continues its aggressive posture in the Middle East. Fox's Jennifer Griffin reports.
1: New satellite images collected by a commercial satellite agency show the aftermath of an Iranian drone attack on Saudi's east-west oil pipeline used to bypass the Strait of Hormuz. The attack occurred on September 11th, causing significant damage.
0: The Iranian-backed Houthis have captured several strategic islands in the Red Sea over the past couple of days. President Trump is brushing aside concerns over the rapid advancement of AI.
2: President Trump making it clear where he stands in the artificial intelligence race, posting AI taking over the world, destroying humanity and all other things bad is a hoax. Vice President J.D. Vance says AI, like any new technology, will bring both risks and benefits.
0: That's Fox's Lucas Tomlinson. 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
1: My poor friend Gail King, getting the shock of a lifetime after learning the race of the lone holdout juror who refused to acquit Lindsay Clancy of killing her three kids. Watch this.
2: One person of color was a person of color, a woman or a man?
3: A man.
2: A man. Is a holdout juror a person of a black man?
3: Yes.
2: A black man is a holdout juror?
3: Yes.
2: Well, I have to sit with that for just a second.
1: This changes everything, Dana.
4: Why?
1: The whole way I thought about this case, I need to sit on that for a minute.
4: Okay. You want me to keep going?
1: Please.
4: So for me, juries should be colorblind. I also think that this juror is granted the anonymity. They were not sequestered, but they were shielded. And I guess if people need to know the race, I guess that was something. But to me, this guy, it shouldn't be that big of a surprise. Like, when it comes to life and protection of children, Black Americans have actually been on the forefront of a lot of pro-life issues. And so it doesn't surprise me at all. Obviously, I'm not a Black woman, so I don't really know, except for me. I just think, like, demographically, that's what I know about that situation. But I feel really bad for this lone juror. He doesn't deserve this. It got to the point where Ron DeSantis of Florida has offered to grant him asylum if he needs to move to the state. It's absurd.
1: Yeah, people are still very angry about this case, Greg.
5: Yeah, it's interesting. A lot of people in the Black community, women in general, were cool with George Floyd and Jussie Smollett. And when a person was arrested for a grisly crime who might be Black, like Carmelo Anthony, they were like in defense. But it was really shocking that a Black man believes in right and wrong and responsibility for one's actions. This is the one thing that shocked Gail King about a Black guy, is that he believes in the law. What else shocks her? That Oprah is still happily single? And I don't know. I think the shock reflects this enforced conformity of thought. You're all supposed to think and act according to the accepted assumptions. So the question is, and you know, is this why? Why is she shocked? That would have been a great question. Why are you shocked that a Black man believes that she's guilty of killing her three kids? What do you think? There's a biological or cultural reason that he shouldn't be? Is she shocked he didn't agree with the white ladies because they know better? I think her reaction is profoundly revealing of her own racism and her own stereotyping

0: about her own people.
1: Well, I have to defend my friend Gail here. Greg, when I found out that the D.C. pipe bomber was black, I was very shocked.
0: You were. You had to sit on that for a
1: minute. Had to sit on that for a very long time.
0: You found a pipe. You sat on it.
2: Oh, my God.
1: Emily.
3: The libs are telling us constantly that the lone person of color in the room sees something that everyone else misses until that person reaches the wrong conclusion. 11 jurors, right, the 9 white women were prepared to absolve this person of criminal liability, this defendant, and the only black juror disagreed. And Gail King is saying she has to sit with that? Why? What did his race tell her about how he was supposed to vote? And then the juror himself is put on trial,
4: right,
3: and they're bringing up rent debt and allegations of DV and all the things. Question about an undisclosed criminal charge and that kind of stuff is relevant for jury selection. But a rent debt tells you nothing about how this person assesses the evidence before him or his fitness to serve on trial. So now these people have compassion for a killer mom defendant and none for the black man who refused to absolve her. A minority voice is celebrated only when it echoes the majority. This is not diversity that they champion. It is conformity wearing diversity as a costume.
1: Mm-hmm. Well said. Jessica.
5: I hate that all of these interviews happen in general, especially that this case could be retried or that's what's supposed to happen. I feel like with every interview, we get less and less of a shot that there can be an impartial jury impaneled for another Lindsay Clancy trial. And I will say, just benefit of the doubt for your friend Gail, and you should have done this probably, Jesse. I think it was probably an unfortunate reaction that was caught on camera, and there's not some endemic, larger racial thing going on there.
1: I am defending my friend Gail.
5: No,
1: I said
5: I have to sit on it. Well,
1: when I found out I was black, I had to sit on it. Remember? We found that out on live TV.
4: We went right into Brett's show. We had to sit for a minute.
1: 0.1%. And if the whole black juror wants to do primetime, I got you. Up next, white women are in mourning. Brunch has been declared dead.

0: thought that there can be an impartial jury impaneled for another Lindsey Clancy trial. And I will say, just benefit of the doubt for your friend Gail, and you should have done this probably, Jesse. I think it was probably an unfortunate reaction that was caught on camera, and there's not some endemic, larger racial thing going on there.
1: I am defending my friend Gail. No,
0: I have to sit on it. Well,
1: When I found out I was black, I had to sit on it. Remember? We found that out on live TV.
2: We went right into Brett's show. We had to sit for a minute.
1: 0.1%. And if the whole black juror wants to do primetime, I got you. Up next, white women are in mourning. Brunch has been declared dead.

0: Lauren Green, Fox News.
1: An op-ed in the Wall Street Journal writing, "We regret to inform you that brunch is now officially dead." The author argues that people are drinking less, eating healthier, and no longer wanting their entire Sunday swallowed by Eggs Benedict. I see people still brunching. Is this really happening?
2: No, so as always, there's a cherry-picked selection of people that contributed to this. So it was like, you know, Bill, who is like, "I hate the disgusting eggs." And, you know, Susan, who was like, "I hate the influencers around." So there's always going to be people that hate everything and that have trended towards lunch. I think, however, in this city, it is not going anywhere. In this city, every Saturday and Sunday, first of all, we brunch. It's so fun. And then also there's like lines out of every door.
1: Yes.
2: And you're, you know, strictly held to the 90-minute thing.
3: Oh. That's the problem. Like, it's too much of an ordeal. On Sunday, I just want to chill. It's too much food. It takes way too long. And I can't drink during the day. I'll fall apart. I have stuff to do. So I never go to brunch. So I believe this is true.
1: Jesse, where are you on brunch?
4: Well, we're reading the Bible. And it says on the seventh day, God rested and drank bottomless mimosas.
1: Yeah.
4: I say drink up.
1: Cheers. Greg.
5: Well, you guys pretty much covered all of it. But except that every brunch that I've been to, people are just taking pictures of their food.
1: Yeah. Yes.
5: I hate that. But also, there's one thing that in New York City that people don't like to talk about. Sitting around a table with people of varying incomes and everybody like getting loaded and pushing up huge bills and then splitting it. Mm-hmm. And some people can't afford it. But Jesse,
4: just throw your credit card down. Yeah.
5: No, I'm just talking about how you would.
1: You should buy out every restaurant.
5: Yes.
3: Jesse's like.
5: Oh, by the way, this is for people.
3: Put it this six
5: this
3: ways.
5: Is for people who have nothing going. I can't. If you.

0: got a kid now, this is what I
1: don't have time for brunch.
0: Nobody has time for brunch.
2: Jessica and I will meet you at brunch.
3: Yeah. One more thing's up next.
4: Stay on top of the latest forecast with America's Weather Team in the palm of your hands.
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6: That heat's going to be out there for one more day.
7: Temperatures being 30 degrees above average.
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9: It's been an absolutely wild ride. 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
8: Gordon Ramsay helped make the day special.
9: He went from Chef Gordon to Gordon that day, Minister Gordon. Yeah. So
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9: He was,
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9: And our ultimate dream is to have a provision shop that would be all-encompassing of all these different...

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1: Time now for one more thing, Greg.
2: Oh, we got a great show. We got Kat Timpf, Jamie Lissau, but look at this. Ooh. Double whammy, Trace Gallagher and Charles Payne bringing up the rear. Yeah.
1: Ew. Is that it? Jesse. Yeah.
3: We have white news tomorrow?
2: White news tomorrow.
3: Good.
2: Really white. It's going to be so white, you won't believe
3: it. Something to look forward to. Tonight, Jesse Waters primetime. Johnny was at the U.S. Open. Watch.
4: I hear a lot of talk about love in tennis. Love. Love. Are you looking for love tonight?
5: Hell yeah, baby. Love for my wife. Get that bed ready, baby. I'll be there 1 a.m.
3: Get that bed Dana. Ready, baby.
1: Sorry. Perino on politics today. I talked to Reince Priebus about the midterms and about AI and about how, as a chief of staff, he would advise, how he would have handled answering this question about AI and how to push back on the fakers. Today, a special retirement ceremony for our esteemed Secretary of Veterans Affairs, Doug Collins.